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1: Are you that kind of man? 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
2: Next week, we will dramatize another case from the files of the Federal Bureau of Investigation. Its subject, espionage. Its title, The Saboteurs.
1: The incidents used in tonight's Equitable Life Assurance Society's broadcast are adapted from the files of the Federal Bureau of Investigation. However, all names used are fictitious, and any similarity thereof to the names of persons living or dead is accidental. Tonight, the music was composed and conducted by Frederick Steiner. The author was Jerry D. Lewis. Your narrator was William Woodson, and Special Agent Taylor was played by Stacey Harris. Others in the cast were Anthony Barrett, Bill Conrad, Joe Gilbert, Ed McDonald, Henry Morgan, and Vic Rodman. This Is Your FBI is a Jerry Devine production. This is Larry Keating speaking for the Equitable Life Assurance Society of the United States and the Equitable Society's representative in your community, and inviting you to tune in again next week at the same time when the Equitable Life Assurance Society will bring you another thrilling transcribed story from the files of the Federal Bureau of Investigation. The Saboteurs on This Is Your FBI. Stay tuned for the adventures of Ozzie and Harriet. There's fun for the whole family when Ozzie and Harriet come your way next. This program came to you from Hollywood.
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4: In the town of Yankuk lives the great Chinese magician, Dr. Fu Ling, now retired. He has been making plans for a benefit entertainment for the troops stationed nearby. April and Big Stoop, the huge Chinese giant who can't talk, went to Fu Ling's house to talk about the benefit show. There, the great doctor of magic demonstrated his color pencil, which he generously gave to Big Stoop. In today's transcribed adventure, we learn what strange fate befalls Fu Ling and April. So, stand by. Terry and the Pirates is brought to you by the makers of Libby's Tomato Juice, one of Libby's 100 famous foods. These are strenuous days we're living through right now, times that demand every ounce of strength we have. And it's our duty as good Americans to give all we have, keep ourselves fit to meet every challenge. To do that, we must eat wisely. And that's one reason why I urge you to get Libby's Tomato Juice. You see, Libby's Tomato Juice is more than a marvelous refresher. It's a valuable food drink, rich in vitamins. On all sides, you hear about the importance of vitamin C and vitamin A. Well, Libby's Tomato Juice is an excellent source of both. And it provides vitamins B1 and vitamin G as well. For flavor, food values, it's hard to beat Libby's tomato juice. And Libby packs many other delicious foods that have a whole lot to contribute. Food authorities say we should eat fruits daily. Libby brings you peaches, pears, fruit cocktail, plums, lots of marvelous tasting fruits. And meats, too, and vegetables. Your mother can be sure of getting perfectly delicious things to eat whenever she buys a food that's labeled Libby's. So ask her to get the drink that's tops for flavor, Libby's Tomato Juice, and other Libby's foods as well. Now don't forget that name, Libby's, L-I-B-B-Y-S. And now, Terry and the Pirates. While April was talking with Dr. Fu Ling, the magician, other things happened back at Yankuk Hotel. Terry and Pat Ryan received a secret visit from the notorious Dragon Lady. She said she was now working for the Chinese government. She explained also that there were at least two men in the town who would gladly see her destroyed. One was the Baron de Plexus, and the other Dr. Fu Ling. When she mentioned his name, Pat Ryan was suddenly alarmed.
5: Dr. Fu Ling? You mean the Chinese magician?
6: Oh, so you know him?
5: No, I don't know him, and I don't think Terry does.
6: I've never heard the name before, Pat. Well, what are you so excited about?
5: Well, I know Dr. Fu Ling's in town. April was up here to tell me about him. He's supposed to stage some kind of an entertainment for the soldiers and sailors, and this hotel, too.
6: Well, suppose he is. What about it?
5: But April and Big Stoop have gone to visit him. He lives in a house somewhere across town.
6: She will not be harmed.
5: But you said Dr. Fu Ling was a dangerous person.
6: No, I did not say that.
7: I said he would be glad to see me out of the way. That is all.
5: Well, then?
7: So far as I know, Dr. Fu Ling should be a friend of yours. He is one of the heads of the Chinese Army Intelligence Department. Even though he is the world's greatest magician, he is secretly working hand in glove with the Chinese government.
6: Well, if you're working for the Chinese government, too, what's the answer? Why should he be against you?
7: Terry Lee, the things I have done in the past do not recommend me very highly to the doctor. He will never trust me.
6: But maybe we can convince him that all of us should work together for the common good.
7: The Dragon Lady is not so optimistic.
5: It looks to me like you're going to have trouble doing your bit in this war. You have more enemies on this side of the fence than you have on the other.
7: True words, Mr. Ryan, but do not forget, I have my own organization. My men will follow my orders. They will do as I say.
5: What do you mean by that?
7: I believe I shall soon be able to protect myself against Dr. Fu Ling and his magic.
6: Well, don't be too sure. You're not able to protect yourself against the bullets of those men who were hired by Baron de Plexus to kill you.
7: That is because I came to Yankuk alone. I was foolish enough to believe that because I was now working for the Chinese government, I would be safe. I found out differently, as well you know, Terry Lee. Now I have sent for my men. They are in this town tonight. As for the Doctor Magician, as for Baron de Plexus or Big Stoop or anyone else, I believe I have adequate protection.
6: Well, right now I'm kind of worried about April. She ought to be back by this time.
4: While Terry and Pat talk with the Dragon Lady, let us swing across town to the home of Dr. Fu Ling. He has just finished a remarkable demonstration of his marvelous rainbow pencil, a wonder color pencil which he has given to Big Stoop.
8: Here you are, my giant friend. Very soon I shall instruct you in all the secrets of this color pencil.
9: I can hardly wait till Big Stoop is able to use it.
8: He can't try it right now. Come here, my friend. Use the pencil on this pad of white paper. By using the flat side of the pencil, you will be able to make many fantastic drawings. Go right ahead, my friend, and let us see what you can do.
9: Gracious! That tricky four-color pencil is really wonderful. But we ought to have a special name for each color.
8: Very well, Miss Kane. What would you like to name the color?
9: Well, I'd like to call one of them Dragon Lady Red.
8: Excellent. It is a very brilliant, dangerous color, this red. And Dragon Lady is a perfect name for it. And what about the blue color which comes from this same pencil?
9: Well, a friend of mine, her name's Burma. She doesn't live in this town. But I'd like to call this color Burma Blue. Of course, that doesn't mean anything to you, Dr. Fu Ling. But I'm sure Big Stoop and the others would understand why I picked her name.
8: And I suppose you would like to call this third primary color Chinese Yellow?
9: Oh, I think that's cute. After all, the Chinese should figure on this someplace. I mean, you invented the pencil, and you gave it to Big Stoop, and you're both Chinese. So why not call it Chinese Yellow?
8: And might I make a suggestion about the lovely green color in this rainbow pencil? Might I suggest we call it April Green?
9: Oh, I think that's perfectly ducky. April Green. Do you hear that, Stoop? The color and the pencil all have names. Dragon Lady Red, Burma Blue, Chinese Yellow, and April Green. Oh, let's see what you've drawn, Stooper. Why, he's drawn a Chinese dragon, and all the colors of the rainbow are in it.
8: There is really no end to the variety of things that can be done with this pencil.
9: And is this the only one in the world, this pencil?
8: Well, at the moment, I cannot reveal that fact, Miss King.
9: I feel kind of like we've been imposing on you, Doctor. Big Stoop and I came here to talk about the show you're putting on at the hotel for the troops. And all we did was talk about this wonderful pencil.
8: The benefit entertainment takes place tomorrow night. It will be very impromptu. No plans have been made, and none will be. And now, if you will kindly excuse me, I will get my hat and coat, and we shall return to your hotel. I wish to have words with Mr. Pat Ryan.
9: Don't you think he's wonderful, Sue? How do you like that rainbow pencil? Never mind trying to talk. Here, write something on this pad of paper. Now, let's see what you've written. can't read this. It's in Chinese. Look, try it again and write my name. You know how to do that. I know you do. Now, go ahead. That's right. A-T-R-I-L. You know, Steve, you could write code messages and nobody could ever imitate them because nobody else has a color pencil just like this. Say, maybe we ought to call this Big Steve's Code Pencil. And then
8: Child, I'm sorry, but it is rather late. I will walk back to the hotel with you. We shall talk to Mr. Ryan.
9: All right. Come along, Stu. I don't know much about walking, but I'm kind of tired.
8: Yes, quite right, Miss Kane. Ever since the outbreak of the war in China over 4 years ago, I have been unable to pursue my studies of magic. I have devoted all my time to our fight against the invader.
9: But aren't you afraid that something will happen to you, Dr. Fu Ling?
8: No, I am an old man. My time is short. If I can give the few remaining years of my life to my country, I am happy to do so.
9: Well, I suppose there's lots of different magic that can be used against the enemy.
8: The greatest magic of all, Miss Kane, is the magic of the Chinese people themselves. They will never be defeated. They may not be the best fighters in the world. They may die by the hundreds, by thousands. But China itself will live forever. And that is something the invaders have not been able to understand. But you are young. I know this sort of talk is not interesting too much so to young people. But come, I know a shortcut which will lead us directly to the hotel. The three of us will get there a lot sooner.
4: Once, Dr. Fu Ling was wrong. As he and April and Big Stoop entered a narrow, darkened alley leading to the hotel, there was a sudden scuffle. Several silent figures surrounded our friends. They made no outcry. There was no chance to give an alarm. It all happened so swiftly that Big Stoop, for all his immense strength and courage, was unable to do anything. He suddenly discovered himself alone. April and the elderly magician had vanished. Big Stoop rushed to the hotel.
6: I'll get it. Hello? Yes? What, a big fellow? Ask him if his name is Stoop.
10: What's the trouble?
6: The clerk in the lobby said a giant just came in. It is? All right, send him up. That's Big Stoop, all right. Say, dragon lady, you'd better get out of the way. I don't know what Big Stoop wants, but he better not get his hands on you.
10: Yeah, that's so. You can go into that other room and wait.
7: Very well, I shall go in there. But I may leave this hotel also. We shall meet again, and very soon, Mr. Ryan.
10: Now, what is all this about Big Stoop? Isn't April with him?
6: I don't know. I don't know what's happened.
10: Well, what could have happened?
6: Wait, here comes somebody along the corridor now. Well, come in, Stoop. What's happened? Where's April?
10: Well, now, how can he answer all that? He can't talk.
6: No, but he can write. Here, Stoop, over here on the desk. Pencil and paper. Now, tell us what's happened. Well, look here, Pat. Hey, look at that pencil he's using. I think it's a pencil. I've never seen anything like it.
10: What are you talking about?
6: Look here. He's writing a message. It's in all the colors of the rainbow.
10: Well, what do you know about that? Did you ever see a pencil like that before?
6: Red, yellow, green, blue, and a lot of other colors.
10: Yeah, but what's he writing? Can you make out?
6: Well, let me see, Stoop. Yeah, look here. Look what he's written. April gone, Fu Ling gone.
10: Well, what does it mean? Listen, Big Stoop. Stoop, were they taken away, kidnapped?
6: He nods yes.
10: Well, that's not very much information. Here, Stoop. Sit down and write answers to my question.
6: Well, what could have happened? Listen, Pat. Even though the Dragon Lady was up here in this room all the time, do you think she had anything to do with the disappearance of April and Fu Ling?
4: Yes, perhaps the Dragon Lady did have something to do with the abduction of April and Dr. Fu Ling. And we may find out about that tomorrow. And tomorrow we'll meet another new and interesting character in this amazing adventure. The girl known as Hu Shi. I'll tell you more about this in just a moment. For a drink you really go for, a drink that tastes well, makes you feel full of whim and vigor, ask Mother to get Libby's Tomato Juice. This grand and glorious juice of prize tomatoes gives you lots of vitamins. Vitamins A, B1, C, and G. And boy, oh boy, does it taste marvelous. Ask your mother, please, to get some Libby's tomato juice tomorrow, sure.
10: Do you want to help win the war? Why, of course you do. Then buy United States Defense bonds and stamps. Remember, you can get a stamp for just 10 cents. Now, of course, if the great magician has vanished along with April King, this may delay the benefit performance, which has been planned for tomorrow. However, I believe that in some way, Big Stoop, as well as the amazing color pencil, will play a part in finding them. There's so many things in store for you in tomorrow's transcribed adventure, you'll simply have to be on hand yourself for the big event. So remember the radio time.
11: Oh, come in, Smithers. What is it? 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Orange juice.
12: No, sir. 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
11: 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Thank you.
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16: Oh.
15: Lovely, isn't it? 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
16: Magic.
17: Yeah.
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1: When the Johnson boat was towed to the Magic Island by the Euclidean submarine, it appeared that all hope for the Gregory party had vanished. However, Johnson was not on board the boat, having left it secretly on the high seas and boarded another boat returning to Los Angeles. The formula which Captain Bradford had sent to Johnson by homing pigeon has been taken by G-47, and the Euclidean scientists immediately set about compounding this formula, thinking they have Captain Bradford's universal solvent. The formula is really something far different, however. And as we look into the laboratory, we see Jerry and Joan standing with G-47, the woman submarine commander, and the submarine engineer.
2: Excellent work, Commander. You have brought them just in time. The work on the captain's formula is within seconds of completion.
3: I will take them to the confinement cells, if you wish it.
2: No. I want them here. Bradford is a very clever man. It is entirely possible that he may have planned a little surprise for us at the completion of the formula. It will be well to have two of his friends near me at that time.
3: What do you mean, G-47?
2: If anything unpleasant were to happen, it might lessen the captain's enjoyment to know that you too, young fools, had received a portion of the treatment.
4: You are wanted at the table, G-47.
2: Yes. Come with me, you two. Over here, quickly.
4: Is that the stuff there?
2: Precisely. It has reached the boiling point. The process should be complete any second.
3: I'm sleepy, Jerry.
5: Boy, it's a good thing we got out of there fast, Joan. I forgot and started to talk.
3: And I too, Jerry. A little of the gas got in my mouth, but I think I'm quite all right now.
5: Now, we're supposed to go and stir up all the rest of the Euclideans and try and get them to rush into that room to save G-47 and the chemist. Then they'll get some of the gas, too.
3: We will not need to alarm anyone, Jerry. That gong has done it for us.
5: You mean that gong will bring the others here to rescue G-47 and his scientists?
3: Yes, Jerry. The single stroke of the gong was for laboratory number one. The five strokes for this level.
5: Boy, then we'd better get someplace else quick if we're going to get away at all.
3: I do not know where to go, Jerry. We will meet other Euclideans if we use the elevator shafts.
5: I got it, Joan. Back into that noisy room, quick.
3: You're right, Jerry. That is the best place. We will be safe in here, Jerry.
5: Well, we better stick close to this door. Now, don't get out in the middle of the room where our voices make that funny hollow sound. Somebody might hear it outside.
3: I think the sound could not leave the room, but it is best to be careful.
5: Hey, who's ringing that alarm gong?
3: No one. It is automatic. One of the scientists must have been able to set off the alarm before the gas overcame him. It will continue to ring at intervals until someone enters the laboratory and shuts it off.
5: Well, from what Tex said, there'll be a lot of them enter the room before anybody wakes up to shut anything off.
3: How long will that gas in the laboratory remain active, Jerry?
5: Well, I don't know for sure. Tex said he couldn't tell that without knowing how big the room was and how airtight and how much of the stuff they mixed up.
3: Then it might be safe for the others to go in there quite soon.
5: Yeah, but what of it? Those fellows in there will sleep for hours, Tex said.
3: The Euclideans have many wonderful antidotes and methods for reviving an unconscious person, Jerry. We may not have as much time as you planned on.
5: I know all that, but we can't make a move till we find out about these others who'll be rushing in there now.
3: Jerry, the gong.
5: I didn't hear anything.
3: That is the trouble, Jerry.
5: What's wrong now?
3: The gong has passed the regular interval when it should have rung automatically.
5: Then that means that somebody got safely into that room and shut off the alarm.
3: Yes. And that means we may have very little time to reach and warn the captain.
5: Not only that, but we've got to get out of here before we're caught. Or our only chance to get away with this thing is to be back on the yacht, looking plenty innocent, when the other Euclideans come around asking questions.
3: Jerry, I have thought of a way.
5: Well, dish out the thought quick. I'm no mind reader.
3: Over there in the corner is an old elevator kept noisy for testing soundproof devices. It is never used. We can try that.
5: Get going then, and don't let any grass grow under your feet.
3: Grass grow under my feet? Jerry, I do not understand.
5: Skip it. Take out for that corner. Go ahead, run. Show me where it is. I'll follow. Hurry up.
3: It's this way, Jerry.
5: If they don't hear this, they're all deaf.
3: It cannot be heard outside this room. Oh, now we are out of the sound, Jones.
5: So I noticed. Now, where's the elevator?
3: I will move this lever. The door will open.
5: Boy, I sure didn't waste any soundproof paint on that.
3: Hurry inside, Jerry. Then we will go upward.
5: Okay, let's go.
3: This is not a good elevator, is it, Jerry?
5: Well, it goes up. That's all I want for any elevator right now. Hey, what are we going to do when we get off this thing?
3: What do you mean, Jerry?
5: Well, we'll be caught sure if we try to make it across the top of the island all the way to the yacht. Those guards in the control chamber on the surface won't leave their post to answer the alarm, will they?
3: Oh, no, Jerry. I had thought of that. We are not going to the surface. I know of a tunnel on the first level, just below the surface. We will use that.
5: And that will get us to the edge of the island without being seen?
3: Yes, Jerry. It will bring us out at Pier 5, within a few feet of my mother's yacht.
5: Oh, you're a peach of a girl, Joan. Oh, you're a honey.
3: I do not understand just what I am, but I like the way you call me those names.
5: Oh, you'll do, Joan. Hey, we stopped.
3: Yes, this is the first level. Now I will open the door. Get out, Jerry. This is the tunnel.
5: Boy, it's dark enough to be two tunnels. Now where?
3: Just a moment. I will set the lever inside the car for the fifth level again. Then when I close this door, the car will automatically return to the sound channel, and no one will know we have used the elevator.
5: You're getting better and better. Give it the gun. I got my flashlight. Is it safe to use it?
3: Yes, quite safe. We could not use the lighting system in this tunnel. The indicators in the control chambers would show that current was being withdrawn for use here.
5: Well, here goes the lights, then. Boy, this place is big enough to drive a truck through.
3: That is often done, Jerry. The electric carriers run through this passageway, carrying materials from ships to the interior of the island.
5: Okay, tell me about the wonders of the joint later. Just now, what direction is Pier 5?
3: Directly ahead, through the tunnel.
5: Come on, then. Let's go.
3: What can we do after we reach the yacht, Jerry?
5: No telling till we get there. But your mother and Captain Bradford will have some plan all worked out.
3: But even now, the Euclideans, other than the chemists, are in the laboratory, trying to revive the chemists who were stricken by the gas, turning in alarms to all parts of the island, looking in every room and passageway for evidence that someone other than the Euclideans was there.
5: Well, we didn't leave any tracks, and nobody saw us coming out of the laboratory, so we're safe. And beside that, it was an accident anyhow. How could anyone prove the captain knew the formula would explode and make that sleep-producing gas?
3: The Euclideans have ways of doing many things, Jerry. Stop!
5: Whee! You didn't tell me any too soon. I just about bumped my head on that wall.
3: The passage turns here, Jerry, and circles the island, just at the base of the piers. But we go straight ahead.
5: Straight ahead? Through that wall?
3: The wall has a door in it. Watch. See?
5: Gee, another of those doors.
3: Yes, Jerry. Into the lock at once.
5: Another lock, huh?
3: Yes. Now I will shut the door behind us. Can you swim underwater, Jerry?
5: Sure, can you?
3: Naturally. Now I will have to admit water to this lock. When it reaches your face, hold your breath. It will only be for a few seconds until the lock is full. The outer door will open automatically, and we will swim out. Ready?
5: Let her go.
3: Yes. Now, Jerry, when the door is open, swim straight out and up. My mother's boat should be directly in front of this door and within a few feet of it.
5: I get the idea. The water's pretty near up to my shoulders now. You're shorter than I am, Joan. Hang on to my shoulders.
3: I will do that, Jerry. Brace yourself so the last rush of water does not knock you from your feet.
5: Ready here.
3: I am ready. Say no more until we reach the surface near the yacht.
5: Hey, Joan.
3: Quiet, Jerry.
5: We're right between the two boats, Johnson's and the yacht.
3: Yes, Jerry. Swim well in between them until we cannot be seen from the island. We should be able to grasp the line the boats are lashed together with.
5: Yeah, good girl, Joan. Let's go.
3: Look here, Jerry. There is a large hole in my mother's boat, just above the waterline.
5: Yeah, one in Johnson's, too. What does that mean?
6: Crawl in here, quick, kid, in Johnson's boat.
3: Captain Bradford.
5: Yeah. Hurry it up, Joan. You first. Crawl in that hole.
3: Yes. Come in quick. quickly, Jerry.
5: Coming up.
7: Good work, kids. We heard the alarm going off at the fifth level, so we knew the formula done its work.
5: Yeah. What's the idea of the holes in the boat, Tex?
7: Come up into Johnson's radio cabin quick and I'll tell you.
3: I think we will not have much time, Captain, before the Euclideans will come here and ask questions.
7: I know that. Here, look out for that beam. Duck your head.
5: Gosh, this boat's a lot bigger than the yacht, isn't it?
7: Yeah, it's nearly 40 feet longer. 20 foot on the beam. Plenty of storage space in the hold. Now wait until I look around before you kids come up here.
3: That is a good thought, Captain. It would excite suspicion if Jerry and I were seen returning to the boat, dripping wet as we are.
7: Yeah, all clear now. We'll just duck through this passage into the radio cabin.
8: Joan, my dear.
3: Oh, Mother.
8: I've been so worried about you.
5: Oh, we're okay, Mrs. Gregory.
8: Did the formula work as Tex anticipated?
3: Exactly, Mother. Every Euclidean chemist was put to sleep by the gas at once.
7: Have you raised him yet, Pat?
8: No, but I've been calling almost constantly. He should answer any moment now.
5: Who are you calling, Mrs. Gregory?
8: Johnson. But I'm calling our station at Wilmington. Johnson will know the message is for him if he hears it.
3: I think it is very dangerous, Mother. The guards in the control room will be sure to hear the message.
7: That's what we want them to do. They think Johnson's a prisoner here now. And if they hear us frantically calling for help, they won't blame that gas explosion in the laboratory on us. Keep trying it, Pat.
8: J-24Y to Wilmington. J-24Y to Wilmington. Patricia Gregory to Wilmington. Johnson arrived and captured. Captain Bradford's formula taken from Johnson and now in hands of Euclidean. Can you hear me, Wilmington? Patricia Gregory calling Wilmington.

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0: Once again, the Damon Runyon Theater brings you another story by the master storyteller, Damon Runyon. And this one, Blonde Mink. And to tell it to you, here is Broadway.
1: Thanks. Well, one night I am sitting in Mindy's enjoying a late snack after a hard day of trying to make some bobs, when who sits down beside me but Julie the Stalker. He looks at me for a minute, then says...
2: Broadway, I see Slats Slavin today.
1: You what?
2: I see Slats today.
1: Julie, you are crazy. That is something you cannot do.
2: Nevertheless, I do. Well, see you later.
1: And with that, Julie gets up and walks away. He leaves me with a dill pickle stuck in my throat. Now, why his words should give me a cold chill and make me lose my appetite is something I will tell you about in a minute.

0: And now, back to the Damon Runyon Theater and the famous story, Blonde Mink.
1: Like I say, Julie gets up and walks away. But I catch my breath and start after him. I grab him just before he gets out the door. And the scene is as follows.
2: There is something wrong, Broadway?
1: I do not know yet. But, Julie, you are kidding me, huh?
2: No. I tell you, I see Slats today.
1: Julie, Slats is dead. I know because I go to his funeral a week ago.
2: Oh, sure. I know he is dead.
1: But you see him today.
2: Look, today I go to the cemetery, maybe to put a few posies in his grave, you know? And there is nobody around, only me. I am there maybe 5 minutes and thinking what a great pal Slats was.
1: I know all that, Julie. He is a great guy, and we are all sorry he is no more. But that is neither here nor any place. What I want to know
2: is... like I say, I am there maybe 5 minutes when I hear him talk to me.
1: Slats?
2: Sure. Who else knows me in the cemetery?
1: Go on. Talk some more.
2: So he says hello, I say hello, and we talk.
1: What about?
2: Oh, about this and that, but mostly how cold he is.
1: Truly, you are making me almost believe this.
2: Why not? It is true. Well, I leave the cemetery, and I am not able to think of anything else but poor Slats.
1: I can understand this.
2: Broadway, I love that guy like he is my brother. He is the only citizen who ever gives me a break when I am down and out.
1: Yeah, I know, but
2: the time I get knocked out in a ring by the tiger, remember? I'm in the hospital.
1: Sure, but...
2: Slats pays all the bills and then lets me live in his big apartment. I love the guy.
1: Julie!
2: I am practically a stranger to him then, but he does it because he wants to help me. Broadway, I love that guy.
1: You talk like he is still alive.
2: Oh, no. He is dead. But he is very cold. Well, I gotta go now. I got a lot of thinking to do.
1: With that, Julie leaves me again. And this time I stay put, because it being night and more than somewhat dark, I have no wish to listen to more of that talk. Naturally, I figured that Julie has some loose boards, and I feel sorry for him. Well, I do not see him for about a week. Then one night I am getting ready to leave my hotel room when I hear... Come in.
2: Hello, Broadway.
1: Oh, Julie, come on in.
2: If you are going out, I will not bother you.
1: Sit down. I wonder what becomes of you after that talk we have in Mindy's.
2: Oh, I am here and about. Mostly at the cemetery.
1: Julie, look, you should not spend so much time there. It is coming on winter.
2: Yeah, coming on winter. He's cold, Broadway, awful cold. He tells me that all the time. I gotta do something for poor Slats. I just gotta.
1: Julie, does anybody else see Slats?
2: Oh, no, I go there alone.
1: I see.
2: Broadway, I gotta get some advice on what to do.
1: About Slats?
2: Yeah, and Beatrice.
1: Beatrice? Oh, his girlfriend.
2: Yeah, only she ain't a friend, Broadway. She ain't a friend.
1: Maybe you better sit down and start talking.
2: Yeah, I will.
1: Now, go ahead. If it'll make you feel better, I will listen to you.
2: Thanks. Slats will appreciate it, too.
1: I would just as soon he thanks me through you.
2: I will tell him.
1: Thanks.
2: Well, it is hard to know where to start, but I think I will go back to the day that he first introduces me to Beatrice. Yeah, I'm not in the apartment when he brings her there, but I get there a very short while after they do, and I'm about to open the door when I hear a doll laugh.
3: Go on, laugh some more, B. I like to hear it.
4: Why?
3: I don't know, maybe because I...
2: Hiya, Slats. Oh, didn't know you got company.
3: Come on in, Julie, come on.
2: I ain't gonna stay only a minute.
3: I was waiting for you. Julie, meet B. B, this is Julie. I told you about him.
4: Oh, yeah. The ex-prize fighter.
2: Hi.
4: Fine, and you?
2: Oh, making out. Just making out.
4: Slats, I gotta go now. I got a rehearsal in an hour.
3: Oh, sure. What about after the show tonight?
4: What about it?
3: Supper, dancing.
4: All right. The two of us.
3: Huh? Sure. The two of us.
4: Good.
3: Now, I'll get a cab for you.
4: No, I can do it. See you after the show. Nice to meet you, Julie.
2: Yeah. You're here, too.
3: Be back in a second, Julie.

0: Some doll, huh, Julie?
1: Oh, yeah, look her. Quite a good-looking Judy.
0: You like her?
1: Sure.
0: You're a liar.
1: Yeah.
0: Maybe this one's different, Julie.
1: Yeah, could be. Sooner or later, you gotta hit a winner.
0: I got a hunch this is it.
1: Sure. Oh, by the way, you win 10 grand on the day.
0: Right? I can pick them, huh?
1: You're awful good at picking horses.
0: Just horses, huh?
1: So?
0: No, I'm used to it.
1: Sure.
0: Okay, let's get to work and handicap a few GGs for tomorrow.
1: Well, that is the way it starts, Broadway. You know something about it?
2: Not much. All I know is that this bee is a very fancy doll, and very expensive.
1: Yeah, she is. And I guess you remember that Slats and Bee make it a very close twosome.
2: Sure.
1: Yeah, it goes on for maybe 6-8 months. He is a good guy, Broadway. There ain't anything he does not do for her.
2: I remember. In fact, there are several dolls around the stem here who give their ever-loving husbands a bad time when they point out how good Slats is to Bee.
1: Yeah, but he is good to everybody.
2: What about the rest of the story?
1: Oh, sure. Yeah, I almost forgot. Let's see. I'm telling you that I meet Bee that night, and for 6-8 months, there is nothing too good for her or too expensive. Well, it's one night, maybe about 2-3 in the morning. I'm in my room when I hear Bee and Slats come in. You see, they often come to the apartment after the show she is in, and I make scrambled eggs and bacon for them. But this night, well, I'm in bed with a cold. They come in, and I don't
0: want to
1: listen, but I can't help
0: it. Oh, now, be reasonable, honey. I told you why I can't do it.
3: Sure, you told me why, sure.
0: Come on, laugh for me.
3: What, Ed? Is there anything funny?
0: Man.
3: Let me alone.
0: Bee. You're even prettier when you're sore.
3: Slats, honey, please. Please get it for me.
0: I can't be. I really can't.
3: Please, pretty, please. It's one thing I really want, real bad.
0: Well, you got 5 fur coats already. What's the difference if you don't get one more?
3: But this is different. It's a blonde mink.
0: Blonde, brunette, redhead. What's the difference?
3: It's the only one I've seen like. Oh, would the eyes pop out if I walked in with that coat on some night? Think of it, Slats. You and me walking into a nightclub.
0: You'll have to wait to take that walk, honey.
3: Why?
0: You told me how much the coat cost.
3: Only $23,000.
0: That's every cent I got. Oh, Lope. I haven't been hitting them too well for the last couple of weeks.
3: Oh, but you will.
0: Sure, but until I get back in the win, I've got obligations.
3: Obligations?
0: Yeah. The 23 grand I got will see me through. Just.
3: Obligations. You said obligations.
0: That's right.
3: Like what?
0: Different things.
3: Sure. Obligations. Like that punch-drunk tramp you got living here, sopping up your money.
0: Huh?
3: And every wobbly on Broadway knows he can hit you for a touch any time.
0: Me, for the love of Mike.
3: Sure, go to Slats. He'll give you 100 or 1,000. He won't even put it on the books. But I can't even ask you for a measly fur coat.
0: Measly?
3: Yeah. If you had back half, even a third of the money you throw away on panhandlers and down and outers, I could have that coat.
0: You don't understand, B.
3: You're so right, I don't understand. And I ain't gonna try until you got better reasons for putting me back of a lot of has-beens and hunch front fighters.
0: B, wait a minute! B, for the lover! B! B! Julie, you're here. Julie, help me.
1: What's the matter?
0: Well, I got an awful funny feeling in my chest.
1: Your face is all white. What?
0: I gotta sit down.
1: Yeah, you sure sit.
0: Never had anything like this before.
1: Gee, I better call a doc, huh?
0: No. Be all right. I didn't know you were here.
1: I was sleeping. You woke me up when you yelled for me.
0: Sleeping?
1: Yeah, I do not hear you come in, Slats.
0: You're a liar.
1: Yeah.
0: Bee don't mean anything, Julie. She's a good kid, only spoiled.
1: Hey, sure, that's all. Spoiled rotten.
0: Yeah, Julie,
4: I never had nothing like this before. Jewelry. I'm scared. Scared stiff.

Well, that is the story that Julie tells me, up to that point. But it is not the end. Not by far. And what happens after, I will tell you about in a minute.

0: And now back to the Damon Runyon Theater and the famous story, Blonde Mink.
1: Like I say, Julie is telling me about Slats and Beef. I listen to him go on with the story as follows.
2: I get Doc Brennan over real fast. Doc looks at Slats, then he takes me aside and tells me that Slats is about ready for the long ride. I do not believe it.
1: I understand why you do not. There is never anything wrong with Slats.
2: Well, Doc Brennan says it is sudden excitement,

0: I do not believe it.
1: I understand why you do not. There is never anything wrong with Slats.
0: Well, Doc Brennan says it is sudden excitement. Besides, I remember that Slats does a lot of worrying for a couple of weeks. Anyhow, the doc tells me, and when he goes, Slats calls me over to him, and he tells me to get Beatrice there real fast. I call her. She comes in maybe half hour later. She goes into him, but I stand right there outside the door.
1: Oh?
0: I do not do it to listen, but I figure if she gets him excited again, I will kill her.
1: Yeah, I see. Well, what happens then?
0: Like I say, I stand outside the door, and I hear what goes on, and it is like this.
2: I came as soon as I get away, Slats. What happened?
3: The chicken took a nosedive. Won't come back up.
2: You ain't gonna...
3: Yeah.
2: Lord.
3: You're crying.
2: Let's don't. Please don't.
3: This is something I can't get for you, honey. This is something I can't fix.
2: What'll I do, Slats? What'll I do?
3: I'm gonna tell you that. Now listen to me. Get everything I say.
2: All right.
3: There's an envelope under my pillow. Get it out.
2: Raise your head.
3: Yeah. You got it?
2: This?
3: Uh-huh. There's 23 grand in there.
2: Slats.
3: Give Julie 2 grand.
2: Julie? Give him...
3: Do it. Then go to Berry Brothers over in Brooklyn.
2: Who are they?
3: B. They got a stone made for me. A big fancy one. Only thing I ever bought for myself. I gotta be in style when they come out to...
2: Dad, stop talking like that.
3: Keep the rest of the dough for yourself. It'll come to about 19 grand.
2: 19,000? But...
3: It's a pretty fancy stone. Cost 2 grand. Didn't want to pay for it before because I figured that'd be coaxing. What's here? That's all, baby. You better go now.
2: Let's please.
3: Get out of here, B. Get out fast.
2: Please.
3: I said get out of here now.
2: Yeah. Yes, lad.
3: Hurry it up, B, and don't look around.
2: Julie, you'd better go in there.
0: Yeah, I am. You going?
2: Yeah, I'm going.
0: He tell you anything?
2: No, nothing.
0: Uh-huh.
2: What are you staring at, you tramp?
0: Nothing. Just absolutely nothing.
2: And go on in there. Go on in. And stop staring at me.
0: So long. Slats. That is the way he dies, Brockway.
1: Yeah, I see. But about the dough he gives B, what do you do about it?
0: I go to see B one day, right after Slats is, well, the day after the funeral. I go to her place. It is a pretty ritzy apartment. At first, she does not want to see me, but I bust in anyway.
2: All right, you're in. Now what do you want? I've got a rehearsal in 20 minutes.
0: I will not take up too much time, B.
2: I know you won't. Go on, make it fast, will you?
0: Sure, I want to know what about the dough.
2: Dough? What dough?
0: 23 grand.
2: You're on a long, big dream, Julie.
0: I hear Slats give it to you.
2: So you can hear through those cauliflowers.
0: All I want is to know what about the dough.
2: There ain't any.
0: You are lying.
2: If you're not out of here in 10 seconds, I'll have you tossed out.
0: I hear Slats tell you to pay for his marker.
2: You're crazy. You took so many punches, you don't
0: know. I can also still give him.
2: You wouldn't try it.
0: No. No, I guess I would. Slats would not like it. I would never do anything Slats does not like.
2: Get out of here.
0: I am telling you. I do not care for the 2 grand he gives you for me. I do not care for it. All I want is for you to buy that marker for Slats. He is expecting it.
2: You talk like he's alive.
0: I see him.

0: You.
1: It is not funny.
0: Did you tell anybody else you saw Slats?
1: Yeah. Why?
0: Did you tell anybody else about the money?
1: No. Why?
0: Then tell everybody. See if they'll listen to you. Tell them you saw Slats and about the money. You think they'll believe you?
1: I am warning you, B. If you do not get that marker for Slats, I'll do something about it. But first I will ask Slats. That is what happens when I go to see her.
2: Julie, you are sure that Slats gives her the money?
1: You do not believe me?
2: Well,
1: I see. Maybe she is right about people thinking I am crazy.
2: No, I do not think that. Only
1: what?
2: Nothing. Just nothing.
1: Uh-huh. Well, I will go now because I promised Slats I will see him again tonight. So long, Broadway.
2: So long, Julie.
1: Do you wish me to say hello to him for you?
2: Oh, please do.
1: He always likes you. Maybe he will come to see you.
2: I am thinking of moving from here.
1: Oh? Well, you will give me your new address and I will tell him. So long.
2: Well, I do not see Julie for maybe another week. I almost forget about the whole thing. Until one night I am sitting in Mindy's when I am joined by Johnny Brannigan, who is a plainclothes copper. And the scene is as follows.
3: Hello, Broadway.
2: Oh, how are you, Johnny?
3: Pretty good. Mind if I sit down?
2: Well.
3: I know. It wouldn't look good for you to be seen with a cop.
2: No, it is not that.
3: It is that. But I'll sit down.
2: You have something on your mind?
3: Uh-huh. What are you eating?
2: Bunches.
3: Too rich for me late at night.
2: Is this to be a discussion of foods?
3: Not altogether, Broadway. You know a girl named Beatrice Jordan?
2: I know of her.
3: Slap Slavin's girl, wasn't she?
2: I believe they have an understanding.
3: Mm-hmm. What else do you know about it?
2: Nothing. Nothing at all, Johnny.
3: I see. You like sour cream on blintzes?
2: And jelly.
3: Sure. Well, it seems as Beatrice is running around lately with a young fella from Colorado.
2: She gets around.
3: Mm-hmm. And it seems his family carries more weight than Pike's Peak. So I get a call from Colorado to keep an eye on the boy and Beatrice.
2: I never have anything to do with her. I know nothing about her, except that she is one Slats's girlfriend.
3: Okay. I thought maybe because you get around a lot, you could tell whether she's on the level or not. I gotta turn in a report, you know.
2: Oh, sure.
3: Those blintzes sure look good.
2: Oh, they are. Johnny.
3: Yeah?
2: I cannot tell you if B is on the level with the citizen in Colorado.
3: Oh? So?
2: But I do know that her idea of a level is more than somewhat uneven.
3: Uh-huh. Well, thanks, Broadway.
2: That is all right, Johnny.
3: Drop around the house some night, Broadway. My wife makes wonderful blintzes.
2: Now, all this talk makes me more than somewhat curious. However, it is none of my business, except for Julie. But I do not see him for some time. In fact, it is 2 days later before I even hear anything. Then it is Johnny Brannigan who comes to see me in my hotel room. And the scene is as follows.
3: Broadway, 2 days ago, I asked you for a line on Beatrice Jordan.
2: I remember.
3: I had the feeling then that you could tell me a few things about her that you were holding back.
2: I am not a stoolie, Johnny. Anyhow, I tell you all I know, which adds up to zero.
3: Sure. Broadway, I have worries. Lots of them.
2: What brings them on?
3: Where's Julie?
2: Julie? I do not see him for 2 days.
3: Uh-huh. Broadway, I gotta find him and ask him a few questions.
2: I do not think he will talk, Johnny.
3: I gotta ask him anyway. Know where he is?
2: What if I tell you?
3: I told you. Just a few questions.
2: That all?
3: What else?
2: You look for him where he lives?
3: Uh-huh. Landlady said he didn't come home at all last night.
2: Oh.
3: Now, I know he comes here to see you. So I figured you might know where he is now.
2: At the cemetery.
3: What?
2: He goes there to see Slats.
3: What?
2: That's what he tells me.
3: I see. Well, how'd you like to go along with me?
2: What for?
3: Maybe he'd rather talk to you than to a cop.
2: About what, Johnny?
3: About B. She was killed last night.
2: I stare at Johnny. He just looks back at me. There is a big hole that is once my stomach. And I feel like a first-class heel to tell him where Julie might be. But I can do nothing. Johnny is very gentle when he insists I go with him, so I do. And what happens when we get to the cemetery, I will not forget if I live long enough to see Harry the Horse shake hands with the police commissioner. And I will tell you about it in a minute.

0: We get to the cemetery, and it is coming on a very dark night, and it is cold with snow on the ground. I do not mind telling you that I have a hard time keeping my hair from pushing my hat off my head. Then I hear Johnny talking to me.
1: We near the place now, Broadway?
0: Yeah, just ahead. But look,
1: Johnny... It's all right, Broadway. I won't hurt him. I just want to ask him some questions. If he's like you say, he'll be all right.
0: I hope so.
1: Shh. Look.
0: Yeah, that is Julie.
1: Who's he talking to?
0: Slats.
1: Cut it out.
2: Who is that?
1: Answer him, Broadway.
0: Me?
1: Go on.
2: Who is that?
0: Julie, it is Broadway.
2: Oh, swell. If Slats is here, Broadway, he will be glad to see you.
0: Julie, it is very cold out here. Maybe you better come back to town with me.
2: Oh, come on and say hello to Slats. Then I will go with you.
1: Go ahead.
0: Okay, Julie.
2: There is somebody with you.
0: Huh?
2: I see somebody's shadow.
3: That's right, Julie. It's me, Johnny Brannigan.
0: Johnny.
2: A cop, Broadway. You bring a cop.
3: It's all right, Julie. We're coming over to talk with you.
2: Please do not do that, Johnny. Broadway, ask him. Please not.
0: Johnny, do not go over there.
1: I've got to.
3: I want to talk to Slats, too, Julie.
2: Please do not come closer, Johnny. I know what you are here for.
3: Just ask a few questions.
2: No.
0: Julie, please, take it easy. Everything is all right.
2: Stay away.
3: Julie, drop that gun. Drop it.
2: No, I do what is right. I do what Slats tells me to.
3: Julie, drop that gun. Broadway, drop that gun.
2: I will hit you the next time, Johnny.
3: Julie, please. I'll forget you fired at me if you'll only drop that gun.
2: No. Ow.
0: Johnny, you hit?
3: Julie, even though I won't say anything about the gun, please.
0: Julie, everything is all right.
2: I know. I make it all right. But I'm not going with you.
0: Johnny, what happens?
1: I think I winged him. Come on.
0: Johnny, you shoot awful good.
1: This is one time I didn't mean to. He moved fast to one side.
0: Sure. I know, Johnny.
1: I better put in a call and find him. Broadway. Look.
0: Huh? Come on.
1: What's that? Spread over Slats' grave.
0: It looks like something to keep Slats warm. I think they call it blonde mink.
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0: If the girl that's being held prisoner has been harmed in any way, you two men can toss coins to see which one I gun down first.
1: Have Gun, Will Travel. Starring Mr. John Daner as Paladin. San Francisco, 1875. The Carlton Hotel, headquarters of a man called Paladin.
2: Oh, Mr. Paladin.
0: Yes, Mr. Laird?
2: In regard to that matter we were discussing this morning, well, I've given it a little thought and...
0: Excuse me, Mr. Laird. Over here, hey boy.
3: Oh, Mr. Paladin, a telegraph message come just now for you. Here.
0: Thank you.
2: As I was saying, Paladin, I've given the thing some thought, and while I must admit you drive a hard bargain...
0: Hey, boy, I want you to help me with my things. I'll be leaving.
2: Paladin, I'm prepared to meet your terms. $3,000.
0: I'm sorry. I've just received a better offer.
2: A better offer? How much?
0: Not a cent, Mr. Laird. This offer has nothing to do with money.
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0: The telegram read, "Need you urgently. Barton Ranch, Three Rivers, California." That's all. But that was enough because it was signed Phyllis Thackeray. Three Rivers wasn't far, a hard day's ride. And as I rode through the spring morning, I thought about Dr. Phyllis Thackeray. Our trails had crossed just once, briefly, but I'd never forgotten her. A courageous doctor and a very special kind of a woman. It was near sundown when I rode up to the Barton Ranch house.

0: Yes?
1: My name is Paladin.
0: Oh, yes, sir. Come in. I'm Tom Barton. Dr. Thackeray asked me to send you the telegraph message.
1: Where is she?
2: We don't need you here, mister. Go on back to San Francisco.
1: Who are you?
0: This is my father. He owns this ranch.
1: I'm here to see the doctor. Where is she?
2: That telegram was a mistake. My son and I can handle things here.
1: I want to see Dr. Thackeray, and I want to see her now.
0: Now, wait a minute.
1: I'll give you just that, mister. 1 minute to show me that girl.
2: You walk into my house and get rough with me, and I'll have
0: now,
2: you...
0: Now, Pa, there's no reason for any fuss. Mr. Paladin just wants to see the doctor.
2: That's your way, isn't it, Tom? Back away from anything tougher than a stake. Fall over and play dead when the man tells you to.
0: That's not true, Pa. I just don't believe in fighting when there's no fight called for.
2: Nor at any other time.
1: Where is the doctor?
2: There, in the study.
3: Who is it?
1: Paladin.
3: Paladin. Just a moment. Come in. Shut the door and bolt it. Paladin, my patient here is very sick, and it's contagious.
1: Are you all right?
3: I was vaccinated 2 years ago back east, but anyone can carry the germ. It's smallpox.
1: I see.
3: I should have said something in the telegram.
1: You're afraid I wouldn't come?
3: Would you have?
1: I didn't have anything important to do.
3: Paladin.
1: And I've been vaccinated, too. Hello, Phyllis.
3: Hello, Paladin.
1: How long have you been here by yourself?
3: I guess I've lost count.
1: Any sleep?
3: Well,
1: you need rest. Sit down on that cot. Is that coffee hot?
3: Yes.
1: You take a half teaspoon of sugar, don't you?
3: You remember.
1: Lots of things. Here.
3: Thank you.
1: Why did you send for me?
3: To help me do my duty as a doctor. At the point of your gun, if necessary.
1: Uh-huh.
3: It's serious, Paladin. The man on the cot over there, Nate, was the chuck wagon cook on the roundup. They sent him back to the ranch when he got too sick to work. He could have infected every man in the outfit. I have to see that each one of them is vaccinated.
1: Well?
3: Well, there's a supply of vaccine at Fort Landis, and I've sent them a telegraph message. But it'll be 3 days before it gets here. The men will be back in the morning.
1: 3 days? Can't they wait?
3: Those men have worked 6 months without a break. They have 6 months' pay coming. They'll be so anxious to get paid off and get into Stockton, they won't wait for anything.
1: Well, when you explain about the smallpox...
3: Well, that's the trouble. We have to keep that a secret. They'd run like rabbits if they knew.
1: You want me to keep them here?
3: Yes. Paladin, you'll have to.
1: All right, I'll do what I can. And Dr. Thackeray, you'll have to get some sleep.
3: Oh, no, I...
1: Come on, lie down there. I'll cover you with this blanket.
3: But, Nate...
1: I'll watch, Nate. If there's any change, I'll call you. Now, come on. Settle down. Get some rest. I'll take over.

0: Be careful. You're going to land in the bathtub.
1: Who's driving this flying saucer, you or me?
0: Well, what do you see?
1: Oh, germs. Millions and millions of germs.
0: Sure. Here on Earth, disease, germs, and viruses live in bathrooms.
1: Wait. Here comes a lady. She's putting a dash of Lysol in with those suds, and she's mopping the floor. Wow! Look at those germs and viruses drop dead.
0: Boy, are you stupid. I thought all Martians knew that Lysol brand disinfectant kills disease germs and many deadly viruses on contact. Disinfects from one cleaning to the next as nothing else can.
1: That's right. I remember my 7 grandmothers saying Lysol makes your favorite cleaner work better, including many that claim to sanitize.
0: I'm sorry you learned to speak English by listening to commercials.
1: And Lysol comes in regular or pine fragrance for as little as 29 cents.
0: How much is that in Martian money?

0: Paladin. How's Nate?
1: He's no better. Dr. Thackeray thought you should know.
2: I should have got Nate off his place when he first come back.
1: I understand the men who were with him on the roundup will be back in the morning.
0: That's right.
1: And if he dies, there'll be no way of concealing the cause of death. There'll be a stampede from this ranch in all directions.
2: Let him go.
1: We can't. Every man allowed to leave this spread without a vaccination could be carrying death to who knows how many people.
2: That's the men. They're back early.
0: We're not going to be able to handle them, Pa.
2: Well, I'm going to try. You're back early, Fred.
3: Boys in a hurry to get paid off, Mr. Barton.
4: We're leaving come early morning.
2: Fred, why don't you come on in the house? Got to have a little talk before you go anyway.
3: Sure thing. I'll be back right after I get things put straight. You just get our pay ready meanwhile.
4: Come on, fellas.
2: Yeah, Missy, you ain't going to be able to handle those men.
1: Look, they work for you. Which of you is going to give the orders to keep them here?
2: I didn't ask for this fuss.
1: Tom?
0: Fred Cooley's the range boss. It'd be a waste of breath talking to him. He'll do what he wants.
1: No, he won't. He'll do what he's made to do. What you tell him to do, Tom.
0: But Fred won't listen to me.
2: Tom, you went against my orders, getting that female doctor in here. Keeping Nate on the place. You started this. Now let's see you try to finish it.
0: Now wait a minute, Paul.
2: This will be your ranch one day, son. You ought to be running it now.
1: He's right, Tom. Sooner or later, whoever is foreman will have to start taking orders from you. Nobody's going to stand by you with a gun for the rest of your life.
0: Yeah, I guess you're right. I'll try.
2: I hope he does it. He wasn't such a weakling.
1: Tom will be all right.
2: He's got no gumption. You gotta fight, Paladin. Talk's no good.
1: Barton, I've let my gun speak for me too many times. Believe me, words are better.
2: We'll see.
1: Hours passed, and Phyllis slept fitfully while I sat watching the sick man. The false dawn was just beginning to break when I heard the men coming up from the bunkhouse. I walked out into the front room. Barton sat in a chair by the dying fire.
2: They're coming.
1: Yeah, it's after 5 o'clock.
2: Let's go meet them. Well, boys,
3: Mr. Barton, what about this here talk of Tom's?
4: I think you ought to apologize.
3: Steve Pauly here thinks Tom was serious about our not getting paid off this morning.
4: I ought to apologize.
3: Steve, just simmer down. I said Tom was funning with us. Who was right, Mr. Barton, me or Steve?
2: Where is Tom?
3: What about our money, Mr. Barton?
4: We want it now, don't we, boys?
2: We sure do.
3: And that's how it'll be. There's a strong box in your study, Mr. Barton. You get our money out and ready now. We're riding out, sunup.
2: Cooley, you're talking to me now, not my son.
3: I know who I'm talking to.
2: Now, wait a minute.
3: I ain't waiting, not at all. Either you open that safe or we break it open right now.
2: You step up onto this porch, I'll put a bullet in you. Well?
3: You can't shoot us all, Mr. Barton. And that money is due,
1: He said you're not going in there.
3: What's your business here, mister?
1: I'm just helping a friend.
3: All right. Sunup's in an hour. Gonna take me that hour to gather my gear together. Then I'm coming right back here for my pay and riding out. Don't try to stop me.
1: It's up to you.
4: You know something, mister? You're right. It is up to us.
3: Now, hold on.
4: I ain't gonna hold on for nobody. I don't figure to wait until sunup.
1: Don't be a fool. He's not hurt bad. A couple of you men get him back to the bunkhouse and take care of that arm.
3: We'll do just that, mister. And then we'll be back.
1: Phyllis?
5: Paladin, come in. I heard shots.
1: That's all right. How's your patient?
5: His pulse is steadier. Fever's no better, though. If he can only make it until daylight, he'll have a chance.
1: More quinine?
5: Not for a while.
1: Is there anything I can do for you, then?
5: Yes. Talk to me. Keep me awake.
1: Talk to you? That's not so easy anymore.
5: You've never had any trouble finding words.
1: Well, the words are easy enough. The words that don't count. But now, with you, it's different.
5: Is it, Paladin?
1: It's because we're the kind of people we are.
5: What kind of people are we, Paladin?
1: We're neither of us ready for marriage. You have to go on with your work because it's important to you and to the people who need you.
5: And you have to go on with your work because you're you.
1: Yes.
5: Paladin, I'm confused. Have you been proposing?
1: No. No, I've been explaining why I haven't proposed.
5: Oh. Well, it's flattering. I know there aren't many women to whom you feel it necessary to explain why you're not proposing.
1: This is the first time.
5: I believe it's time now for Nate's quinine.
1: Can I help?
5: No, I think... Paladin. He's better. His fever's dropped. I think he's going to live.
1: You've done your job well, Doctor. I hope I meet with as much success with mine.
5: You hear that? It's been a long night. Paladin. Good morning.
1: Good morning.
5: I'm glad, I guess.
1: Hmm?
5: That we're the kind of people we are.
1: Oh. Of course. For now. Well, you've got work to do. I'll see you later.
5: Where are you going?
1: Out front. I've got a little job to do at sunup.

0: 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Take The Couple Next Door, for instance. Family comedy at its hilarious, warm-hearted best. You can be sure of one chuckle after another as you listen to the Daffy Diary of Mr. and Mrs. Piper and their small brood. The Pipers are prone to a peck of pretty pickles, which means for you, a peck of smiles. You'll enjoy hearing such longtime favorites as The Couple Next Door, The Romance of Helen Trent, Right to Happiness, Ma Perkins, The Second Mrs. Burton, Young Dr. Malone, and Whispering Streets. 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
1: It's almost sunrise, Barton.
2: Fred Cooley will be here. I know him.
1: I'll be waiting.
2: It's not for you to do. I don't like this, letting another man do my work or my son's work.
1: Yeah, where is Tom?
2: He's still out somewhere. I guess he just don't have what it takes. I'll have to handle this myself.
1: I'll be back. Tom? Tom!
3: Over here, Paladin.
1: Saddling your horse, what's the idea?
3: I guess you might say I'm figuring to run out.
1: Oh?
3: Paw's right. I can't face up to a fight. I tried to talk to the men. I did the best I could.
1: I know you didn't. What's more, you probably did as well as anyone could.
3: But I failed.
1: Tom, there's a rifle hanging on the wall in your house there. It's a symbol of an unfortunate truth. Sometimes talk has to be backed up with action.
3: Paw don't think too much of me.
1: He thinks you're a weakling, and he'll be sure of it if you run away. Your father's trying to give you a chance to prove yourself. This is going to be your ranch, Tom. Don't quit it.
4: Fallon! Tom!
3: Yeah, Pa?
4: Dr. Thackeray, she's hurt.
1: Come on. Where is she?
2: Over there. Tell you, he was half out of his mind. Come in the back door.
1: Phyllis. Phyllis. Who did this?
2: That study door was open. He seen Nate in there, and when he found out about the smallpox, he just went plumb loco. When I tried to stop him, he hit me with his six gun.
1: Who was it?
2: Dr. Thackeray. She tried to reason with him, but he was crazy scared. He hit her, knocked her down.
1: Who did?
2: Cooley. It was Fred Cooley.
1: Where is he?
2: Started on down to the bunkhouse. Said he was getting out of here.
5: Paladin, wait!
1: Cooley!
6: Go away, Paladin. I'm leaving this place fast.
1: Not now.
6: I'll beat you right down and run!
5: Paladin! Paladin, you're killing him! Paladin, back! That's enough, Paladin. I'm telling you. And this rifle's going to back up my words. It's one thing to shoot a man, another to beat him to death. I'll put a bullet in you if I have to. I'll handle this.
1: All right. Yeah. All right, Tom. It seems like you've kind of taken over the running of things, doesn't it? Three days later, the courier from Fort Landis arrived with the vaccine. With this newfound authority, Tom had no trouble keeping the men in line. The iron hand in the velvet glove. On a rifle butt.
7: Are the men ready, Paladin?
1: As soon as you are, Doctor. They're lined up outside.
7: Their sleeves rolled up?
1: Mm-hmm. They don't quite know what to expect, but Tom's holding them there with a rifle. You know, you're quite a doctor.
7: When I became a doctor, I took an oath, which in part says, I will prescribe for the good of my patients according to my ability and my judgment. Draw your gun, Paladin, and bring them in.
8: Mr. Paladin. So happy to see you back.
1: Stay there, hey boy. Keep your distance.
8: What?
1: Keep your distance.
8: Something the matter, Mr. Paladin?
1: Faulty memory, that's all. If anyone asks for me, I'll be back in half an hour.
8: Oh, yes, Mr. Paladin. But where are you going?
1: I have an appointment to get a vaccination.

Have Gun, Will Travel. Created by Herb Meadow and Sam Rolfe, is produced and directed by Norman McDonnell and stars John Daner as Paladin, with Ben Wright as Hayboy. Tonight's story was written by Stanley Silverman and Sam Rolfe and adapted for radio by Ann Dowd. Featured in the cast were Gene Bates, Sam Edwards, Harry Bartell, Lou Krugman, and Lawrence Dobkin. Hugh Douglas speaking. Join us again next week for Have Gun, Will Travel.

0: South, south. Oh, the big red letters stand for the Jell-O family. 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
0: Jell-O tuck. The Elka pudding just so
2: I hope you're not hungry, dear Henry, dear Henry. 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
3: Well, that's a nice thing, isn't it? 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

0: Elgin America, creator of America's most beautiful compact, smartest cigarette cases, magic action lighters, finest dresser sets, presents Groucho Marx and the Elgin American Show, You'll Bet Your Life, the comedy quiz series produced and transcribed from Hollywood. And here's that sterling Elgin American, the one, the only...
1: Last time I saw him, he was coming down the chimney.
2: Oh, that's me, Groucho Marx.
1: Thank you. Well, here I am again, old Kris Kringle Marx, with $1,000 for one of our couples tonight. George Fenneman, who's first to try for us?
0: We invited some messenger boys to the show tonight, and just before we went on the air, our studio audience selected Harvey Crater, and here he comes with his partner, Fred Knopf, who was selected because of his unusual occupation. Gentlemen, meet Groucho Marx.
1: Merry Christmas, and welcome to Elgin American Complex. And if one of you says the secret word, he wins a 16-millimeter Apollo Sound movie projector. It's a common word, something you use every day. You're a messenger boy?
3: No, I am.
1: Who do you work for?
3: Oh, the Red Arrow Bonded Messenger Corporation.
1: Where are you from?
3: Oh, back east.
1: Far east or the Middle East?
3: Oh, I think it's more about the middle. Iron River, Michigan.
1: Oh, that Middle East, I see. Of course, it's obvious you weren't born at home. A messenger boy would have to be born in his delivery room. Are you married?
3: No.
1: Do you have a girl?
3: Oh, that I have.
1: Mm-hmm. Nice, nice girl. What does she look like?
3: She kind of resembles you.
1: Can't you get another girl? Mr. Fred Knoth, is that?
4: That's right.
1: You were chosen from the audience because of an unusual occupation. What's unusual about your job, Mr. Knoth?
4: Well, I manufacture bottles to break over people's heads, make rain, snow, fire, earthquakes, anything of that nature.
1: What's so unusual about that?
4: Well, I'd like to clarify that a little
1: bit. I wish you would.
4: I'm one of the supervisors of the special effects department at Universal International Studio, and that's my job to do the special effects required for picture work.
1: Do you do any special work around Christmas? For example, could you make it snow?
4: Sure.
1: What do you use for snow? Cornflakes?
4: Cornflakes.
1: With strawberries and cream or just... Straight cornflakes, yeah. Have you ever thought of using snow?
4: That's too tough here in California.
1: What's the toughest job you ever tackled in the movie business, making an earthquake?
4: No, an earthquake is very easy. But I think one of the toughest assignments I ever had was getting some chickens to fly out of a piano. The gag was that when they opened the piano, the chickens were supposed to fly out. When he tried this, nothing happened. So we finally had to just put a wire on each and every one of the chickens and yank the whole works out at once.
1: What picture was this in?
4: That was in an Olsen and Johnson picture.
1: Well, that explains it all. What do you do on your job, Harvey?
3: Pick up and delivery.
1: Just what do you deliver?
3: Well, anything.
1: Could you deliver the Republican vote?
3: It has to be something to fit in the station wagon.
1: What's that?
3: It would have to be something to fit in the station wagon.
1: Well, the vote they got in the last election, you can put in the station wagon. Not only you could put it in the station wagon, you could put it in the glove compartment. Where do you get most of your business, Mr. Crater?
3: Well, from department stores. Anybody who needs emergency delivery service in a hurry. Mm-hmm.
1: And how do you handle these emergency calls? In the jet plane?
3: No, we use a station wagon, but in the downtown area, we like to use bicycles.
1: You use a bicycle for speed?
3: Well, sure. I can make better time downtown on a bike than you can on an automobile.
1: Maybe downtown, but not on Mulholland Drive. Well, you both certainly have interesting jobs, and now George has the perfect Christmas gift from our sponsor.
0: Yes, Groucho, a perfect Christmas gift for any woman. And I'm sure Mr. Knopf's wife will love this sterling silver compact engraved in 14-karat gold. And Harvey's girlfriend will love one just like it. Thereby, Elgin American, of course.
1: You're a garrulous fellow, aren't you? Anything embarrassing ever happen on your job, Harvey? Such as delivering a message the same day it was given to you?
3: No, not on the job. But something did happen to me at a party when I was awful embarrassing.
1: What was that?
3: Well, it seemed we got involved in a kissing game. And I don't know how it happened, but a hook from my partial plate got caught in between her teeth. And when
1: slower. I didn't. Where was your girl while this was going on? The one that looks like me. Huh? Don't think I'll ever forget that. Huh? And don't think she ever will either. Well?
3: Well, anyway, when I finally broke away...
1: Did you sing Thanks for the Memory?
3: She said it was a time and a place for everything.
1: Now I know why your girl looks like me. Now, what's the most valuable item you ever delivered, Lightning?
3: Well, it was a piece of jewelry valued at $5,000.
1: You mean they trusted you, a perfect stranger, with all that stuff?
3: Oh, sure. We're all bonded.
1: So's old granddad. I've seen him disappear pretty fast. Well, you said you make an unusual team, and I hope you'll be very happy together. In just 1 minute, you're going to work together as a team for $1,000. But first, listen to this.
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1: All right, let's see if you two will get a chance at the $1,000 question. You're going to play your Bet Your Life, Fenham, and bring them up to date on the rules.
7: Each of our three couples has $20. They bet as much of that $20 as they want on each of four questions. The couple that earns the most money gets a chance at the $1,000 question at the end of the show. Our other two couples are in a waiting room off stage, so they don't know what's going on out here.
1: Here we go. Let's see how high I can build you $20. You selected songs that ask questions as your category. Is that right?
3: Right.
1: How much of the $20 are you going to risk?
4: $10.
1: $10. All right. Jerry Fielding will play, and you give me the title of this song. Play, Jerry. It's true what they say about Dixie is right.
0: And they're on their way with $30.
1: Remember, you're going for $1,000 tonight. How much of your $30 are you going to try?
3: 20.
1: Give me the title of this song.
3: How much do you love me?
1: One answer between you now.
3: How deep is the ocean?
1: How deep is the ocean is right.
0: Now they have $50.
1: All right, here's your third question. How much of the 50 will you try?
3: $45.
1: $45. All right, what's the name of this song?

0: The name of that is Don't You Love Me Anymore. You've got $5. Now, how much are you going to bet now?
1: $3, I guess.
2: $2 to $5.
0: All right, you're going for $5. What is the name of this song? It asks a question. Good and loud, and what is it?
1: You remember? Remember me.
0: Remember me is right. And then wind up with $10. Thanks and good luck from Elgin America. Now stick around, you might still get a chance at the $1,000 question.
3: Groucho, the secret word is still chair. Perhaps our next couple will say it. Just before we went on the air, our studio audience selected a school teacher and a housewife. And here they are, Miss Betty Pearson and Mrs. Julie Gibson, meet Groucho Marx.
0: Merry Christmas, girls. And if one of you says the secret word, she wins a 16mm Apollo Sound movie projector. It's a common word, something you use every day. Teachers like that when I went to school. I wonder if I couldn't take another course or two. School teacher and a housewife, eh? You're the housewife, huh?
4: Yes.
0: Julie Gibson, huh? Oh, you're the school teacher?
4: Yes,
0: Betty Jane Pearson, huh? Where are you from, Betty?
4: Well, I'm from Whittier. It's about 12 miles east of Los Angeles.
0: What does your husband do, Betty?
4: I don't have a husband.
0: Well, then you probably don't know what he does, huh? Well, that's the best way to keep a husband happy, if you don't know what he does, huh? But would you like a husband, Betty?
4: Yes, I think so.
0: Anybody out here got an old husband and not you? Mrs. Gibson?
5: Yes.
0: Where are you from, Julie?
5: Oh, I'm from all over.
0: That's a good place to be for him.
5: My husband was in the Air Corps, and we traveled a lot until recently, but I originally came from Florida.
0: Uh-huh. How'd you meet your husband? Were you in a parachute or something?
5: No. I was on a house party down in Florida, and the doorbell rang, and I went to the door, and this man stepped in the door and frightened me so much, I screamed and fell down the chair.
0: Why, that's good. You don't know it, Mr. and Mrs. Gibson, but you just said the secret word, which is chair, and George over here will tell you what you won.
3: A 16mm Apollo sound movie projector. Now, Mrs. Gibson, you can show regular Hollywood sound movies or movies you take yourself. It sells for $129.50.
0: How'd you meet your husband, Mrs. Gibson?
4: I don't have a husband.
0: What grade do you teach at school, Betty? I'll call you Betty, huh?
4: That's fine.
0: That's fine.
4: Well, I'm in the first grade.
0: You're in the first grade? What do you teach in the first grade? ABC?
4: Well, sort of. We teach reading and writing and number work and games and English.
0: You teach English, huh?
4: Yes.
0: How's my English?
4: Well, you speak fairly well, but sometimes...
0: Thanks for the qualifying.
4: Sometimes you're a little careless with your syntax.
0: You say my syntax?
4: Yes.
0: You even got a tax on that now. Mrs. Gibson, who disciplines the youngsters, you or your husband?
5: I do.
0: Why?
5: Well, my husband doesn't like to spank them.
0: I see, and you like to slug them?
5: Well, no, it hurts me worse than it hurts them.
0: You mean they slug you back, huh? Mrs. Pearson, do you believe in spanking youngsters, or should they be allowed to have their own way?
4: Well, I think you should strike a middle course.
0: Well, that's certainly the best place to strike, I'm at. Anything exciting ever happen around your school?
4: The biggest thrill I ever had was the first day I started to teach school, and I stood in my own room, and there were 35 children, which were my own, and I...
0: How's your husband, Mrs. Gibson?
4: don't have a husband.
0: Still haven't got a husband. Suppose you got up Christmas morning and there lying under the tree was a wealthy... a handsome, wealthy, lovable young bachelor. What would you do?
4: I'd call the police.
0: That's a good idea. They could hold him until you got a preacher. Now, we'd like you to have perfect Christmas gifts from our sponsor.
3: For each of our ladies, Elgin American's beautiful simulated pearls. They're the finest pearls made by man. Nothing could be nicer for Christmas.
4: Thank you very much. They're beautiful.
0: All right, now let's play your bet your life for $1,000. You run your $20 into more than the other couples, and you get a chance at a big question later. Fenneman's offstage to remind our listeners how much the first couple won.
3: The messenger and the movie man earned $10.
0: You selected famous children of fact and fiction, is that right?
4: That's right.
0: Now, here's your first question. You have $20. How much are you going to risk?
4: Ten.
0: What was the name of the poor English boy who became a wealthy merchant? He owned a famous pet cat.
4: Was it Moby Dick? No, that was a...
0: No, he owned a whale, huh?
4: David Cox?
0: I'm sorry. It's Dick Whittington, and you should have known that, Betty.
2: They now have $5.
0: You now have $5. Well, that's a shame. How much of the $5 would you try?
4: Oh, $1, I think. Two and a half.
0: How about... how about $2.98? $2.50, huh? Okay. What was the name of the kid in the Arabian Nights that owned a magic lamp?
4: Aladdin.
0: Aladdin is right.
2: Well, they're on their way. They have $7.50.
0: You now have $7.50. For the price of a very fair steak at the Brown Derby. Huh? Here's your third question. You have 77 and a half bucks. How much are you going to bet?
4: Seven and a half.
0: You're going to shoot the works, huh? What was the name of the girl who had a party with the Mad Hatter?
4: Alice
0: in Wonderland is right.
2: Now they have $15.
0: You've got 15 smackers. How much are you going to risk?
4: $15.
0: $15. What is the name of the little wooden marionette whose nose grew every
4: Pinocchio.
0: Time he
4: called?
0: Pinocchio is right.
2: Now they wind up with $30.
0: Okay. Thanks and good luck from Elgin American Compact. Now, in just 1 minute, our last couple will play You Bet Your Life, and then we know who gets the chance at the $1,000 question. But right now, I want you to pay attention to this.
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0: Now then, we'll soon know who's going to earn the most money and get the chance at the $1,000 question. George, who's ahead so far?
3: The housewife and the school teacher are leading with $30. And Groucho, the secret word is still chair. Our next couple doesn't know what it is. We invited some college students from foreign countries to the show tonight, and here comes the couple selected by our studio audience just before we went on the air. Miss Ruth Nicole and Mr. Jan Dykstra meet Groucho Marx.
0: Welcome, kids, to You Bet Your Life, and Merry Christmas. And if one of you says the secret word, he wins a 16-millimeter Apollo Sound movie projector. It's a common word, something you use every day. College students from foreign countries, eh? Miss Nicole, is that right?
7: Yes.
0: Parlez-vous français?
7: No.
0: Speaking the Dutch, honey?
7: No.
0: Habla usted espanol, kiddo?
7: Oh, sí, señor.
0: I knew I could do it. Chinese, huh?
7: I'm from Guatemala.
0: Guatemala, huh? What part of China is that in?
7: It's Central America, between Mexico and Honduras in the tropical Central America.
0: And are all the girls as attractive as you down there?
7: Well, I don't know. You come down.

0: I'm sorry to ignore you, but that...
1: Christopher, go here. That's a funny.
0: That's right. Jan Dextra?
2: Yes.
0: Uh-huh. What language do you speak, Jan? John?
2: Well, let me...
0: How do you pronounce that, Jan?
2: Jan, that's right. Jan. That's my name.
0: What language do you speak? Huh?
2: French, German, Italian, Indonesian, Greek, and then I have a dialect, Frisian. It's a part of Holland.
0: Well, you're a waiter at Zero's, eh?
2: And then I speak
0: all right,
2: English.
0: All right, I give up that.
2: I speak English,
0: too. I should say you do. You speak very good English. How is your syntax? What part of Holland are you from, Jan?
2: Well, I'm from Utrecht. It's not far from Amsterdam and The Hague. It is in the middle of the country.
0: Mm-hmm. What college are you attending?
2: Oh, UCLA.
0: UCLA, huh? What college is so fortunate as to have you, Miss Nicole?
3: Southern California.
0: What are you taking at USC? Your English professor?
3: I am taking English.
0: You're taking English?
3: And journalism.
0: What are you studying, Dutch Street?
2: Oh, political science.
0: Political science, huh?
2: But that is not a Dutch Street.
0: That's no treat at all, is it? How old are you, Jan?
2: 24 years, next month.
0: 24, huh? And may I ask your age, Miss Nicole?
3: Of course.
0: How old are you?
3: 21.
0: Huh? Dutch Bob, don't you miss being home for Christmas?
2: Very much.
0: Holland is the original home of Santa Claus, isn't it?
2: Yes, we do have a Santa Claus.
0: Did he
2: climb
0: down the chimneys over there?
2: No, he didn't climb down the chimneys. Our Santa Claus, we call him Santa Claus. And he didn't come at Christmas, but at the 5th of December. And he himself is a dignified old bishop with a long beard and not a jolly round face as your Christmas man. And he rides around on a white horse.
0: Mm-hmm. Does Kris Kringle come down there south of the border?
3: Yes, but we know him as St. Nicholas.
0: St. Nicholas.
3: St. Nicholas. Mm-hmm.
0: What do you want for Christmas, Miss Nicole?
3: Well, as long as I'm not going home, I'd like the people who have been so damnified by those terrible floods in Guatemala to have a better Christmas, because they're going to have a very sad one this year.
0: That's so. I'm sorry to hear that. Does a Latin American girl ever run into unusual situations over here?
3: Oh, yes. I had a letter for my father that I wanted to mail. And I went to mail the letter, and I saw a box, and I pulled the lever, and... nothing happened, so I said, well, nothing happened. Things go wrong in the United States. And fire engines began to come all over the place. And then came the fire chief and everybody. And then I discovered that this was not a mailbox, but a fire alarm box.
0: Well, you lost the letter and got the ladder. Right? Now, what are your impressions of the United States, Miss Nicole? For example, what impresses you most about this country?
3: Oh, there are so many things, but I'd say hamburgers are very special.
0: Here we have the Grand Canyon, the Chrysler Building, Niagara Falls, Cholula Bankhead. And what impresses her most? A piece of meat on a bun. I mean, what do you like about the United States?
3: I like the theaters and the beaches. They're beautiful beaches, especially Malibu.
0: What do you dislike about the United States? And I'll be frank.
3: Oh, there are many things.
0: There are? It's
3: true, yes. I have a great gripe against the United States.
0: Well, they grow gripes out here.
3: They are those doors that are marked in and out. And if you try to get in and it's marked out, then it goes against your nose and it breaks it.
0: Don't they have any doors in Central America?
3: Oh, they are not marked in and out. You can go in whatever you like.
0: You can?
3: Oh, yes.
0: I tried that once and got thrown out. Well, you certainly are a charming couple. We enjoyed having you here, really. And now, before we proceed, we want you to have the perfect Christmas gifts from our sponsor.
4: For Ruth, this lovely sterling silver compact with 14-karat gold engraving. And Elgin American, of course, the perfect Christmas gift.
3: Oh, thank you.
0: You like it, Ruth?
3: It's beautiful. Thank Mr. and Mrs. Elgin for me.
0: Not only Mr. and Mrs. Elgin, I'll thank Mr. and Mrs. American.
3: Oh, you too.
0: And what have you got for old Dutch cleanser over here?

0: Elgin American's popular cigarette case with today's smart leather-like look. Something to show off to your friends.
1: Beautiful.
2: Well, I'm glad you like it, Jan. Now, let's play You Bet Your Life. You beat the other couples, you get a crack at the $1,000 question. I can't tell you how much they won, but George is off stage to remind our listeners.
0: The school teacher and the housewife were ahead with $30.
2: Here we go. Let's see how high I can build you $20. You selected world leaders as your category.
1: That's right.
2: Okay, now here's your first question. You've got $20. How much do you want to try?
3: Five?
1: No, we'll have to split six. $1 on one.
2: All right, who is Argentina's president?
3: Perón.
2: Perón is right. You can decide on a single answer between you.
0: So on the way, Groucho, we have $26.
2: Okay, you got $26. Remember, you're going for $1,000 tonight. How much of the 26 will you try?
1: Should we go one higher?
3: Oh, go 10 this time. Then?
1: Okay, 10.
2: Who is the Prime Minister of India?
1: Nehru.
2: Nehru is right.
0: Declining now, we have $36.
2: All right, you got $36. Here's your third question. How much of the 36 are you going to risk?
3: 15.
1: Okay, $15.
2: $15. Who is the Chief of State of Spain?
3: Franco.
2: Francisco Franco.
0: Now they have $51.
2: You've got $51, and here's your last chance to beat the other couples. How much will you bet?
1: 25.
2: Who is the Prime Minister of England?
1: Attlee.
2: Attlee is right.
0: And that means that these people, the college students, with their $76, get the chance at the $1,000 question. And now, a word from Myron Wallace.
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0: And here's the winning couple, the college students.
2: Ready to try for $1,000, eh? Good luck, and I'll give you 15 seconds to decide on a single answer between you, and no help in the audience, please. Here it is. Now that military government has been abandoned in Germany, who is America's civilian high commissioner in charge of our interests there?

0: All right, Mr. Dykstra, what is the answer you two have decided upon?
1: McCloy.
0: Absolutely. That's right, you win $1,000. You had the right answer, so you win $1,000 from Elgin American Compacts. What are you going to do with all that money?
1: Well, I'm going to use it for my thesis writing. I hope to get more material from Holland.
0: And what about you, Miss
2: Nicole?
0: My money
2: will go to Guatemala to indemnify the floods.
0: Well, that's a wonderful way to spend it. Thanks, and congratulations to both of you.
1: Thank you, Ellen.
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0: Good night, folks. Have you looked at your compact lately? Don't go away now. Bing Crosby's next.

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1: You don't mean...
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0: The Adventures of the Saint, starring Vincent Price. The Saint, based on characters created by Leslie Charteris and known to millions from books, magazines, and motion pictures. The Robin Hood of modern crime now comes transcribed to radio, starring Hollywood's brilliant and talented actor Vincent Price as the Saint.
1: Mr. Templar? Mr. Templar.
2: I'm asleep.
1: Mr. Templar.
2: Noisy dream.
1: You're not dreaming,
2: that's
1: Mr. Templar.
2: That's what you say. I'm alone in my bedroom. I'm in bed. It's dark.
1: But you're not alone. I'm here.
2: Go away.
1: I'm sorry. I didn't climb into your bedroom in the middle of the night merely to go away again.
2: Well, what did you expect? A 21-gun salute?
1: I expect your attention. You can't see me, can you?
2: No, I'd be even happier if I couldn't hear you.
1: But I can see you, however. You're silhouetted against the window behind you.
2: That was cunning of me.
1: It helps me aim the gun I'm pointing at you.
2: I'm so glad. I'd hate to have your aim suffer. What do I do now? Get up, put the lights on,
1: You don't do anything of the kind.
2: No? Why? Are you shy?
1: Yeah. Let's say I'm shy.
2: That's why you insist on holding this conversation with me in the dark. A conversation, obviously, that wouldn't be about the weather. What would it be about?
1: Well, I'm a writer.
2: A writer and shy? Nonsense.
1: I need some advice.
2: The only advice I can give all writers is don't.
1: I'm writing a book about murder. I'm calling it The Story of a Perfect Crime.
2: Sounds interesting.
1: Thank you. What I came here for was to have you tell me whether or not the murder my book deals with is really a perfect crime.
2: Go on.
1: The man to be murdered, in my book, that is, suffers from heart disease. He's a completely unpleasant character, a financier and a crooked one, a man who deserves to die.
2: Mm-hmm, and he suffers from heart disease.
1: For this condition, he takes daily, at stated hours, capsules containing medicine. Capsules upon which his life depends. Now then, the murderer, in my book, that is, decides to poison the financier.
2: Oh, that's not cricket.
1: No, it's murder. Murder that will be poisoning without poison.
2: I'm waiting breathlessly for the next chapter.
1: The murderer steals one of the capsules, pours the medicine out, and replaces the medicine with powdered sugar. He returns the capsule to the financier's pillbox. In due course, the financier reaches the capsule, takes it. His weak heart, lacking the medicine he needs, fails. And there you have poisoning without poison.
2: Very ingenious.
1: I think so. The poisoner can't be traced through the poison he purchased because he didn't purchase any. The murdered man is assumed to have died a natural death. An autopsy will show no poison in his body since there wasn't any. Well, is it a perfect crime?
2: I can't see any flaws in it.
1: Good. And if you can't, I don't imagine the critics will.
2: Don't you mean the police?
1: Why should the police be interested in a book I'm writing?
2: Why should the critics be interested in the murder you're committing?
1: You're not serious.
2: You are.
1: I rather think I must leave now. Be getting light soon. No, don't move. I still have the gun pointing at you. If I had to shoot you, it wouldn't be a perfect crime, but you'd be dead nonetheless. But that wouldn't interest you, would it? Well, good night, Mr. Templar, and pleasant dreams.
2: Thanks. Loads.

0: Coffee?
1: Your toast, Mr. Templer, and the morning paper.
2: Oh, thank you.
1: You're up early this morning, aren't you?
2: I couldn't sleep. Hey, any resemblance between this toast and toast is purely coincidental. What does your chef do, tan the stuff?
1: Oh, no, Mr. Templer.
2: He probably uses old shoe leather.
1: What's the matter? Don't you like the headlines?
2: Can't say that I do. Frank A. Clark, noted financier, dies of heart attack as police arrest him for alleged embezzlement.
1: Oh, was he a friend of yours, Mr. Templer?
2: No, but he was a financier. He was crooked, and he had a weak heart.
1: No wonder he died when he got arrested.
2: Depends on whether he took medicine in capsules.
1: What depends on that, sir?
2: Murder, my friend. Murder.

0: Taxi! Hey, taxi!
1: Oh, no, Louie.
2: Oh, yeah, Louie.
1: Out of all the taxicabs in this city, why do I keep getting yours?
2: Out of all the fares in this city, why do I keep getting you?
1: You have a point there.
2: I'll go right home and shop.
1: You stay where you are.
2: You want to go home with me?
1: No.
2: What's the matter with my home?
1: Nothing.
2: I live there, don't I? My wife lives there. My kids live there.
1: You have no children.
2: Don't get personal.
1: I'm sorry.
2: Man spends every spare minute he's got hoping.
1: Louis.
2: Did Julius Caesar have children? Did Alexander the Great have children? Did Napoleon have children?
1: Yes.
2: Me, they didn't send an announcement to.
1: Louis, will you please drive me to 1893 Waterview Drive? I'm in a hurry.
2: Okay, okay. 1893 Waterview Drive. Who lives there?
1: A gentleman named Frank A. Clark. Except that he doesn't live there, Louis. He's dead there.

0: You're going to keep company with a corpse, Mr. Templer?
1: I am going to visit his surviving relatives, if any.
0: Why?
1: Does it occur to you that it might be none of your business?
0: Sure.
1: It's none of your business?
0: Well, now that we got that clear, why are you going to visit his relatives?
1: Louis, stop the car, quick.
2: Oh, no, I stopped. What happened?
1: We've reached 1893 Waterview Drive.
0: Oh, I'm careless about little details like that.
1: Here, Louis, and don't forget to mention it to your income tax collector.
0: I'll write to him. Hey, don't you want me to wait?
1: No, but you will, Louis. You will.
3: Well, hello there.
1: Hello. This is the Clark home, isn't it?
3: Sure, and I'm a Clark niece. And you're...
1: Simon Templer, an old friend of your uncle's.
3: You're not old.
1: Well, I...
3: And you're not a friend of my uncle's. Come in, anyway.
1: Oh, thank you.
3: Because maybe you can be a friend of mine.
1: Oh.
3: In here.
1: Tell me, do you need a friend?
3: No, but I like them when they're as tall as you and... Oh, my name is Inez. Inez Francis.
1: I'm very glad to know you, Miss Francis.
3: You probably won't be when you really get to know me.
1: I realize perhaps I shouldn't have come today. You must be all broken up by your uncle's death.
3: Who, me?
1: Well, perhaps the family.
3: Well, that's me. I'm the family.
1: Your uncle must have been a lonely man.
3: No, he didn't mind. He had me in the market and all those people he was swindling. Oh, and of course he had Mr. Hartzell and Charlie Melvin.
1: Who are Hartzell and Charlie Melvin?
3: Charlie's sort of a weedy youth. Uncle's secretary, very anemic. I ignore him.
1: And Hartzell?
3: Uncle's lawyer. And I fondly suspect as big a crook as Uncle was. But very spatted, you know.
1: Spatted?
3: Uh-huh. On the shoes. And gardenia'd in the buttonhole. And I've a sneaking suspicion whiskey'd in the liver.
1: How untidy. Nobody else close to Uncle?
3: Nope.
1: Well, then it boils down to one of you three.
3: What does?
1: Who's happy now that Uncle's dead?
3: I am. Hartzell is. Charlie is.
1: That covers the field. Why?
3: Uncle had a lot of money. I get it now. Hartzell stole some money from Uncle. He won't go to jail now. Charlie was implicated in Uncle's crooked deal. Charlie won't go to jail now.
1: Mm. And who has a deep, slightly hoarse voice?
3: I don't.
1: No. Which means that you're not the one who came to my room last night.
3: No, but if you ask prettily, perhaps I'll come tonight.
1: I know, sir.
3: Look at your etchings.
1: I don't have any etchings.
3: I'll bring some with me.
1: Are the others around?
3: Mm-hmm. Sitting around practicing grief-stricken looks for the funeral. That happy event is this afternoon. I'd better get dressed for it.
1: But you are dressed.
3: But not for a funeral. Would you excuse me for just a minute?
1: Oh, of course.
4: Oh, here you are, Inez.
3: Greetings, Mr. Templer. This is Charlie. Charlie, this is Mr. Templer.
4: Glad to meet you.
1: How do you do?
3: He doesn't. Entertain Mr. Templer for me, Charlie. I gotta find a dress that's sad-looking.
4: I'd like to stay and entertain you, but I've got to hurry. You see, I'm Mr. Clark's secretary.
1: In his condition, he doesn't need a secretary.
4: Well, I'm Mr. Clark's former secretary. No, I'm the former Mr. Clark's... I get it now.
1: Relax.
4: Oh, I'm relaxed.
1: Well, then why are you in such a hurry?
4: Well, I have to go out and hire some mourners, haven't I?
1: Why?
4: Well, it wouldn't look nice if there were only three of us at the funeral. Inez, Mr. Hartzell, and myself.
1: No, especially since you'll all be grinning from ear to ear. May I ask you a question?
4: Of course.
1: Has your voice ever been deeper?
4: Deep? Heavens, no. Ta-ta.
1: Goodbye. Charlie, my boy. Or is he my boy?
5: Good morning.
1: Good morning. My name is Templer, and I'm...
5: Hartzell is my name. I'm sorry. I can't talk to you now. I'm in a hurry.
1: Why?
5: My tailor's expecting me.
1: Your tailor?
5: You'd hardly expect me to attend Mr. Clark's funeral in this, would you?
1: Impossible.
5: You see? So, if you don't mind, I'll just run along. Oh.
1: Yes?
5: What are you doing here?
1: Looking for a man with a deep voice.
5: Oh, sorry. Mine isn't. But why are you looking for a man with a deep voice?
1: He told me how Mr. Clark was murdered.
5: Well, that explains it. What?
1: Yes, he was murdered.
5: But Mr. Clark died of heart failure.
1: Indeed.
5: You must be... I demand an explanation immediately.
1: You've forgotten one thing, Mr. Hartzell.
5: What's that?
1: Your tailor is waiting.
5: But I...
1: And tailors are sometimes very temperamental. Besides, we can discuss this some other time.
5: This evening?
1: This evening.
5: Here's my card. I'd appreciate your coming. If Mr. Clark was murdered, something must be done about it.
1: Something will be.

0: knocks at my gate. Enter.
1: Oh, Templar, as I live on sufferance and breathe with difficulty, Templar.
2: Hello, Desmond.
1: What happy winds waft you hither, Simon the Subtle?
2: Desmond, I'm not an audience.
1: Oh, Templar, I'm an old ham, and contrary to what they say, hams do not improve by aging. Still a gay adventurer?
2: Well, I'm not especially gay at the moment. Murder.
1: Oh, the last murder that was of any interest to me was that Elsinore thing. You know, when Claudius and Gertrude put their heads together and slipped Gertrude's royal husband a slug of poison in the ear.
2: I remember it well.
1: And the fat prince, Hamlet, I think his name was, mooned about like a ninny, sending Ophelia to a watery grave and the rest of the cast to a most bloody one.
2: You would have made a good Hamlet.
1: Bless you! Oh, I wanted to play Hamlet. Instead, they preferred me as a ventriloquist, confound them.
2: That's why I'm here. You've been a ventriloquist. I'm involved in a case which hangs on the identity of a voice. Desmond, could anyone change his voice so that it would be completely different from his real voice?
1: Oh, yes. But you'd always know that the second voice wasn't natural.
2: That does it, then.
1: Does what, Simon?
2: Look, Desmond, three people wanted a man named Clark dead. Clark is dead.
1: Well, presumably, therefore, one of the three killed Clark.
2: Yes. Now, I was told of the method whereby Clark was going to be killed, by a very distinctive voice in the dark. Therefore, the problem was simple. Find which of my three suspects had a voice like that and go on from there.
1: Well?
2: Not one of the three has that kind of voice, which leaves me with an interesting problem, but leaves the murderer free to go on murdering.

0: was the corpse, Mr. Tanner?
1: Dead. Louis, I want the nearest bookstore.
0: You can't have it. It belongs to a guy named Pestlethwaite.
1: Would you please drive me there quickly?
0: Okay. What's the matter? Suddenly decided you want to curl up in front of a fire with a good book?
1: For that, I'd rather have Inez. No, Louis, I merely want to find out how a man can die of poisoning without being poisoned.

0: You didn't stay in that bookstore very long. What's the matter? You didn't like Bessel's plate?
1: He didn't have the book I wanted.
0: I know a place.
1: Not that kind of book, Louis. What I wanted was a book on heart diseases.
0: Oh, life reading, huh?
1: Interesting.
0: Heart diseases.
1: These stores had one book on heart disease in stock until yesterday.
0: So?
1: Yesterday, the book was sold to a man, Pestlethwaite told me, who behaved in a strenuously agitated fashion. A man named Hartzell.
0: Maybe the name was bothering him. Which reminds me, where am I taking you?
1: Naturally, Louis, to a man named Hartzell.

0: in or on its way to Mexico or in.
1: Mr. Templer.
0: Yes, Mr. Harper.
1: Come in at once.
0: Oh, thank you.
1: Oh, I'm jittery. That funeral this afternoon.
0: I see. Well, have you tried reading? It's very soothing.
1: I have no patience with books. Now, please tell
0: me. Not even books on heart disease?
1: Hmm? Oh, why? Excuse me. Hello? Oh, yes, Inez. What? Oh, how dreadful. Oh, yes, at once. Goodbye.
0: You're pale.
1: I'm shocked. Charlie Melvin. You know him?
0: Mr. Clark's secretary.
1: Yes, well, it seems that something's happened to him.
0: What?
1: He's dead.

0: tell him to hurry, temper, hurry.
1: We're almost there. Mr. Hartzell, did Inez say who discovered the body?
0: Yes, she did. She'd been visiting some friends, returned home, and...
1: Couldn't have been an accidental death. Coincidence doesn't stretch that far. You know, if he was murdered...
0: You still think the police believe Clark was murdered, too?
1: Not the police, me.
2: Oh, Mr. Hartzell. Oh, Simon.
1: Hello, Inez.
2: Come in. Getting to be embarrassing, all this sudden death.
1: It might be more than embarrassing. Might be fatal.
2: It was for Charlie.
0: How did it happen?
2: He shot himself.
1: The police, have
2: you... I just phoned them.
1: Well, then we'd better hurry. Come on.
2: Well, this is his room. In here. I heard the shot. And...
1: When?
2: About an hour ago.
1: But you phoned Hartzell here only 15 minutes ago.
2: I didn't know it was a shot at first. Charlie was supposed to come upstairs. When he didn't, I realized... Well, there he is.
1: Yes. Yes, definitely dead and... A note.
0: Oh, imagine that boy committing suicide.
1: Let's see what the note says. I killed Clark because if he'd been arrested, I would have gone to jail too. But now the police suspect he was murdered, and they suspect me. I might as well get it over with before they do. And it's signed, Charlie Melvin.
2: Well, that sort of clears up that, doesn't it?
1: Yes, except for one thing.
2: What's that?
1: Charlie's voice wasn't deep enough.

0: sometimes be strangled. I'm asleep, and so should you be.
1: Sampler?
0: Yes. Hartzell?
1: Listen, I'm at the Ensign Club on Trocadero.
0: Yes?
1: I couldn't go home. Charlie's death so soon after Clark's. Anyway, remember that voice you told me about?
0: I remember it very well.
1: I just heard it.
0: What?
1: The man with a voice like the one you described was here.
0: I'll be right over.
1: He's gone now, but I followed him outside and heard him give the cab driver his address.
0: Good boy. I have my car. I'll pick you up immediately.
1: Fine, fine. We can go right after him. It's some distance outside the city.
0: The guide traveled to the North Pole for him. You don't measure miles when chasing phantoms.

0: Of course, I can't be absolutely sure it's the man you want.
1: Me, I'm grabbing at straws.
0: But his voice did sound like your description. It was at a club to which Clark belonged.
1: I'll make it worth a try. All I need is to hear him say something, anything, a word, a phrase, and I'll know.
0: Oh, that shouldn't be difficult once we get to him.
1: Once we get to him. Only thing worries me is...
0: Yes?
1: That his voice can still be heard by the time we get to him.

0: Halfway to the North Pole. So you didn't take me literally, did you?
1: You shouldn't be much farther. Templar.
0: Yes?
1: I don't understand about Charlie. I can't see him murdering Clark somehow.
0: You don't believe he did it?
1: Do you?
0: Not especially.
1: Oh, why not?
0: I don't know. Intuition, maybe. Ooh, our little stranger likes seclusion, doesn't he?
1: Evidently. You know, the police accepted that suicide note without question.
0: Did they?
1: There's the house.
0: Oh, there aren't any lights showing.
1: Well, he must have got here sometime before us. Went to bed, I guess.
0: Yeah, probably.
1: I wonder. Do you think he'll recognize you?
0: Oh, probably. I couldn't see him, but he saw me.
1: Well, that might be bad. Are you armed in case he tries anything?
0: No, but we'll manage.
1: Well, suppose he refuses to say anything at all.
0: Well, that in itself would answer our question, wouldn't it?
1: We ring?
0: Certainly. Nothing if not courteous.
1: It's so dark out here. So far from anything.
0: Yeah, dark and lonely. You put it beautifully.
1: He doesn't answer.
0: Try the door.
1: Very well. It's open.
0: Good. Then we can walk right in.
1: I can't see a thing.
0: Yeah, wait a minute. I'll light a match. There, the light switch to your left, Hartzell.
1: Oh, yes. Yes, of course.
0: Yeah. Oh, that's much better. Now then. It's a very charming house you have here, Mr. Hartzell.
1: What did you say?
0: I said you have a very charming house here.
1: My house?
0: Well, you didn't really think I was fooled, did you? That voice you heard in your club was a fiction. It had to be. Our trip here was planned by you, so that we'd be alone here.
1: Well, why would I want that?
0: The better to kill me, my friend.
1: Kill you, you say?
0: That's what I say.
1: Why would I want to kill you?
0: And because, like yourself, I think that suicide note of Charlie's was a fake.
1: Oh, I never said...
0: I did. It is a fake.
1: How did you know?
0: The note ran to the effect that Charlie was committing suicide because the police suspected him of murdering Clark. But the police didn't suspect Clark of being murdered.
1: Well, perhaps not, but you did.
0: Yes, but Charlie didn't know that, Mr. Hartzell. I didn't tell him.
1: Very well. Just stay right where you are.
0: What a handsome revolver.
1: I did kill Charlie, so that there wouldn't be any investigation into Clark's death. I couldn't afford that.
0: If you kill me, there will be an investigation.
1: No. Because no one knows you came here with me. You're not going to die. You're going to disappear.
0: Oh?
1: In my furnace.
0: I wouldn't like that. Too warm.
1: I'm afraid your likes can no longer be considered.
0: Well, in that case, I'll have a cigarette. Let me see now which pocket.
1: Hold on.
0: Oh, Mr. Hart, who do you want? Oh, my. You dropped your revolver. Now I have two.
1: You said you weren't armed.
0: I'm such a liar. But then, you see, I knew when you asked me why you asked me. So perhaps I'll be forgiven.
1: Templar, I killed Charlie, but I didn't kill Clark. I swear I
0: Good
1: didn't.
0: Good heavens, Mr. Hartzell, I never for a moment thought you did.

0: It's a beautiful night, Si.
1: Mm.
0: Poor Mr. Hartzell, all shut up in a dungeon cell.
1: Yes, I'm afraid the beauties of the night are lost to him. Those beauties are also lost to Charlie and Mr. Clark.
0: Mm, don't be morbid. They're better off dead.
1: Well, it would have been nicer to leave that decision to them.
0: Mr. Hartzell, bless his fussy old soul, was really an impulsive man.
1: And a foolish one.
0: Mm. Let's not talk about him anymore. Let's talk...
1: of your uncle.
0: Why?
1: Because Hartzell didn't kill him.
0: Oh?
1: A man came to me in the middle of the night, in the darkness, so that I never saw him, and told me of a plan to murder Mr. Clark. It was a good plan, absolutely undetectable. Man left. All through this case, I've been looking for a man with a voice like the one that told me of murder.
0: And?
1: There were three people involved. Yourself, who'd get the money if Clark died. Charlie, who'd be saved from jail. Hartzell, who'd be free of embezzlement. Mm.
0: Uncle certainly spread a lot of joy when he died.
1: Charlie was murdered by Hartzell, but Charlie's was not the voice that spoke to me, nor was Hartzell's.
0: Then whose voice could it possibly have been?
1: Mm, that's the central problem. All right, why did the man come to me in the first place?
0: Oh, according to you, to make sure his method of murder would never be detected.
1: But in coming to me, my dear, didn't he make sure of the very opposite?
0: Oh. Well, then he must have wanted you to...
1: That's right. That's right. He wanted me to detect murder, but why? Obviously not because he was going to murder anyone.
0: I don't understand.
1: The only voice in this case that I haven't heard is the voice of your uncle.
0: My uncle?
1: He was my visitor.
0: But why?
1: Why did he do it? Because nobody was going to murder him.
0: What could he hope to accomplish?
1: What he did accomplish. And as your uncle was an old man with heart disease on the verge of being arrested for theft, swindling. He knew he wouldn't survive even the shortest prison term. He probably suspected that the strain of the arrest itself might be fatal. And it was. But before he died, he wanted revenge on the lawyer who cheated him and on the secretary who deserted him. So he came to me with his story, figuring that when he died, perfectly naturally, murder would be suspected where no murder had taken place.
0: And it worked, didn't it? Because Hartzell killed Charlie. Hartzell himself is going to die for it.
1: Yes. Your uncle must have been quiet.
0: Simon.
1: Yes?
0: There's a moon. We've talked of unhappy things long enough.
1: Mm-hmm.
0: Got any etchings?
1: Mm-hmm.
0: Hey, wait a minute. I thought you didn't have any the last time I asked you.
1: The last time you asked me, my dear, you were a suspect for murder. Now...
0: now?
1: Now you're beautiful, you're blonde, and...
0: yes?
1: It's just plain murder.

0: have been listening to another transcribed adventure of The Saint, the Robin Hood of modern crime. And now here is our star, Vincent Price.
1: Ladies and gentlemen, poison doesn't always come in bottles, and it isn't always marked with the skull and crossbones of danger. Poison can take the form of words and phrases and acts, the venom of racial and religious hatred. Here in the United States, perhaps more than ever before, we must learn to recognize the poison of prejudice and to discover the antidote to its dangerous effects. Evidences of racial and religious hatred in our country place a potent weapon in the hands of our enemies, providing them with the ammunition of criticism. Moreover, group hatred menaces the entire fabric of democratic life. As for the antidote, you can fight prejudice, first by recognizing it for what it is, and second by actively accepting or rejecting people on their individual worth, and by speaking up against prejudice and for understanding. Remember, freedom and prejudice can't exist side by side. If you choose freedom, fight prejudice. This is Vincent Price inviting you to join us again next week at the same time for another exciting adventure of The Saint. Good night.

0: Tonight's script of The Saint was written by Louis Vittes. Our cast included Gene Bates, Lou Merrill, Fred Howard, Jack Edwards Jr., and Larry Dobkin. The music was composed and conducted by Vaughn Dexter. The Saint, based on characters created by Leslie Charteris, is a James L. Safier production and is directed by Helen Mack. Vincent Price is soon to be seen co-starring in RKO's production of His Kind of Woman. All you Saint fans will be glad to know that the Saint comic books are now on sale at all newsstands. Your announcer is Don Stanley. 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Tomorrow night here in Nightbeat, the adventures of newspaper reporter Randy Stone is portrayed by Frank Lovejoy. Listen as Randy works the nightbeat of a newspaper in search of unusual, interesting stories. 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Next, Sam Spade cuts a caper. 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
10: All aboard for the transcribed premiere production, The Cruise of the Paul Parrot and the Thrilling Adventures of Whaling Days. The trim whaling ship, the Paul Parrot, has set sail from New Bedford in the spring of 1858 with a fine crew and the most unusual company of people aboard. Although she sailed with the announced purpose of hunting whales and collecting a cargo of whale oil, the true reason for the cruise of the Paul Parrot is to seek a valuable mineral treasure on an unknown island. Captain Dalton, his best friend and first mate George Wainwright, the one-legged sailor Dickon, the cabin boy Johnny Robbins, and little Sue Grain, sister of the ship's owner, have succeeded in uncovering the secret, which was known only to the owner of the ship, Ezra Grange. He is also on the voyage, supposedly as a passenger, but really to find the treasure he seeks. After a bold attempt by a Spaniard named Altesti and his partner in crime, Red Mulhooly, to get control of the ship and secure the treasure for themselves has been foiled by the bravery and quick thinking of our friends, the troublemakers have been thrown in irons down in the hold. Since Johnny Robbins' father was one of the original discoverers of the rich mineral deposit on the secret island, Ezra Grange has promised him half the treasure when it's found. Just at this point, with the villain safely disposed of and the ship well on its way to the island, a cry comes from the masthead.
11: There she blows!
12: Blow me down, Mr. Grange, a whale sighted and so soon out. But with a new purpose in mind, the seeking for treasure, perhaps we might as well not waste time, Whalen.
13: Oh, no, Captain Dalton. Even though we are first on the mission of this map, Grange and Sons are still in the whale oil business, you know. We'll not pass up such a chance when it's right before us.
12: Aye, aye, sir, right you are. We'll make short work of this lubber in no time at all. Wainwright, you and Dickon go on deck. Give orders to make ready for the catch.
14: Aye, aye, sir.
15: Oh, Johnny, we'll see our first whale caught.
16: Yeah, I wish I could go along.
17: Stand by. All hands on deck. Man the whale boats. Mr. Biscayne, make ready for the catch. Mr. Jarrett, make ready to lower away. There she blows off the starboard bow.
12: Avast, it's a mammoth one for fair, a giant blue whale. He'll be hard to take, but worth the effort, I'll lay you to that.
14: All's ready, sir. Mr. Jarrett's boat will make the catch with Mr. Biscayne's boat standing by if assistance is needed.
12: He'll likely need it from that whale size. Drop anchor. Heave her to.
14: She's up too, Captain.
18: Ah, there she blows. She's the biggest lubber I've laid my peepers on.
16: Look, Here comes old Dickon with our mascot Polly on his shoulder.
15: He looks terribly excited, Johnny.
19: Captain Dalton. Shiver me timbers, Captain, it's him.
12: He's too, Dickon. What are you bawling about?
19: Oh, Captain, to me die all day, I'd know him. It's the very one, Captain.
12: Abaz, Dickon, what's all this blabbing about? Speak up, man.
19: Well, that whale Rolo out there is the same blue whale that cost me legs some 15 years ago. I've seen him since many a day, and he's a monster to make fast to. But it's the same one, Captain, you may lay to that, sir.
15: But, Dickon, how could you be sure that that's the same whale when he's so far from the ship?
19: Oh, lass, I could never mistake that whale. Never to me die and day. Captain, I want to go out after that whale. I almost swore we met again. It would be him or me, sir.
12: Slow me down, Dickon. You want to go in one of the boats?
19: Aye, I do, sir. I'm still as good a harpoon arm as ever. Lash me to a yardarm if I don't sink the iron deep into his carcass.
12: Dickon, mate, I know how close this is to your heart. I'm willing to give you a chance, but if harm befell you, I'd never forgive myself.
19: Oh, Captain, I'll take the risk. Please let me go, sir.
12: I'll do it. Mr. Jowett, Dickon will go with you as boat steerer.
20: Aye, aye, sir.
15: Good luck, Dickon. Oh, but do be careful.
19: Oh, heaven bless you. I'll not fail. Avast, mates! Avast me! I'm cabin!
18: We'll reach and blow and mill about, but we'll get them!
14: Swing the mainyard! Blow it away! Good luck, men! Follow close astern, Buscala.
21: Aye, aye, Captain.
14: Jowett's boat may have to weather heavy swells near that monster.
16: There they go. I hope Dickon catches his whale.
14: Aye, lad, there they go. Poor old Dickon has waited many a year for this moment. He can't fail. Batten down my hatch, but my heart is pumping as if I were out there with him.
15: Look at that boat skim over the water. You know, it seems funny, Captain Dalton. You said Dickon would take the place of the boat steerer, and yet he's not steering. He's standing up in the bow of the boat with the harpoon.
14: That's right. The second mate, Mr. Jowett, is steering. But after Dickon makes his strike and makes fast to the whale, then he and Jowett will change places, and he'll truly be the boat steerer.
15: Oh.
14: It seems to be a strange custom, I know, but it's always been so in whaling as far back as any man can remember.
16: They're creeping up on the whale. Gee, he's really a big one, all right.
15: He surely is. I never dreamed anything could be so big.
14: They can make no more noise than they must, young'uns. Because you see, a whale's eyes are poor, but his ears are keen. And if he hears the slightest noise that's irregular, he'll sound.
16: Sound?
14: Yes, sound. Dive under. And once he's under, there's no telling where he'll go. He may breach miles away.
15: Breach? What's that, Captain Dalton?
14: By breach, I mean he comes up to the surface again.
15: Oh, look, they're almost to him. Dickon is standing up with a harpoon in his hand.
14: Yes, he's about to cast the iron. May the gods of the sea smile on him and bring him luck.
16: Look, the whale's turning about.
14: Throw me down, he sees him.
15: Oh, he's going for the boat.
16: There goes Dickon's arm. He's cast.
15: Oh.
16: He's struck.
14: Dickon got him all right, but now there'll be the Dickens to pay any melee to that.
15: But the whale's turning around. He can't bite anything with his back turned.
14: Aye, but there's the danger. A blue whale, though he's the biggest of all, has no teeth. His mouth is full of baleen.
16: Huh? Baleen? What in the world is that?
14: Baleen is really the name for whalebone. It grows in plates in the whale's mouth from 2 to 12 feet in length.
15: Well, if they're not teeth, why are they in the whale's mouth?
14: To collect food and keep it in his mouth.
15: Oh.
14: But it's not his mouth I'm worrying about. It's the flukes of his tail, the most dangerous things in all the seven seas.
16: Flukes are the points of the tail, aren't they, Captain Dalton?
14: That's right, Johnny. Those enormous points. Those are the flukes.
16: The whale is raising his tail out of the water. He's bringing it down on the boat.
14: Oh. Suffering whitefish. Both the boats are matchwood, and the men are all out in the sea.
15: Oh.
14: Wainwright, make my boat ready and lower away.
22: Aye, aye, Captain. But by Jehoshaphat, I'm going along.
14: Well, very well, George. In my boat. That's it, mate. Swing the mainyard. Lower away.
15: Oh, do be careful, Captain. Please, Mr. Wainwright, don't let anything happen to you.
14: We'll be careful, too. Johnny, what are you doing in this boat?
16: I had to go along, Captain. I'm small and quick. I can help.
22: Well, blow me down, Roy. We're lowered now. There's no time to put the lad aboard.
14: Oh, Johnny, you shouldn't have done this. But it's too late to do anything now. Keep blowing out of the way. Ready, men. Here, man, I'll take the iron. You take a place at the stroke oar. I've got to make this strike myself. On, men, on.
16: Hey, look. The men out there in the sea are almost drowning. That whale's turning up the water so.
22: There's Dickon. He's swimming for dear life.
14: Easy, man, easy. We're almost on him. Wainwright, I'm going to cast the iron. Get ready to change places with me.
22: Aye, aye, sir. Avast, there he preaches right ahead. boil me and blubber. He looks like a man of war.
0: And still see Dickens iron in him. Yeah, it was a good strike. But this must be a better or we're all lost.
22: We're on him, Roy. Give it to us.
0: Here it is, you monster. Ah! Right. James, George, James, keep the line. Get his steering oar. Then rope for your lines, but keep fast to him. Stay out of the way of his fluke.
16: He's raising his tail again.
0: Oh! Support him, man, support him. Comes back on.
16: Look, the boat's half full of water.
0: Hold on, men, stay afloat. He missed us. Don't let her capsize. He's shredded. He's going to ram us. A turn, men, for your lives. Oh. Slow me down. He's turning again. Give him another iron, Weaver.
22: Aye, aye, sir. There.
0: That's it. He's on the run. He's on the run. Haul line, men. Haul line. Keep it locked. Oh, we're closing in on him. Make ready to give him the lance, George.
16: Look, there's Dickens. He's alongside the whale. He's hanging onto his fluke.
0: Dickens, don't be a fool. You'll be killed by those flukes.
16: He's climbing up on the whale's back. What has he got in his hand?
22: Strap him down by a hatch. He's got a lance. He's crawling over to one side of the whale. That monster sounds now. Old Dickens is lost.
0: There goes Dickens' arm. He's sinking the lance. Watch out, men. The whale's sounding. It's all over, men.
22: He's done it. Old Dickens done it. That blow of the lance finished him.
0: Good old Dickens. He got his way.
22: In out! In out! It's all over! There the monster rolls over on his back.
16: Gee, I was never so excited in all my life.
13: Come on, men, we've got to pick up the men. Bail up some of them out of the water out of the boat, me hearty.
22: We've almost been swamped.
1: Captain, avast! There's Dickens.
0: Dickens, are you safe? Lend a hand, mate. Look right over there. Help with hands to starboard.
19: I got him.
0: Help him aboard, men.
19: Easy there.
13: Oh, you sound, Dickens. Are you all right?
19: I'm sore as a boil clam, Captain. But I done it. Nobody can say I ain't even up to score.
16: Here, Dickens. Sit over here. We've got to get all those other men aboard.
22: Look, Captain. Mr. Nicholson on board is sending us signals with the colors and the gallants. He's sending out another boat to wait us and picking up a man.
13: Good. Look lively, Mr. Wainwright. There's Buscara and his boat steerer support. And there's Jowett. Pick him up.
22: Here comes Nicholson's extra boat. I think all hands are accounted for, sir.
13: Avast, let's see. Jowett and Buscara. Three hands here. Two making for Nicholson's boat. Five still overboard there. Aye, aye, Mr. Wainwright. All present, all accounted for. Our boat will still hold a few more hands. Help those men astern over the gunwale. Easy there, easy. Well, Dickens, it was a hard battle, but you've a stout heart. Man and boy, I've sailed the sea many years, and I've never met with a braver seaman than you may later that.
19: Thank you, Captain. You don't know what this day has meant to me. I've evened up the bloomin' score. That great blue whale's flukes broke me legs some 15 years back, and that's how I come to lose it, you know. And now there the beast rolls, dead as a scuttlebutt.
16: And it was your thrust with the lance when you were on the whale's back that did it, Dickens.
19: Aye, lad. It's more than a fair exchange as I see it. I'm content now.
22: Look, Captain. They're sending more signals up at the mainmast.
13: So they are. It blew me down. They've sighted land.
22: Land, sir, in these seas?
13: I know of no land hereabout.
22: Avast! The signals say land 3 points off the weather bow.
13: I can't understand raising land in this. Look, can you sight something there?
16: Why, it looks like smoke.
13: Smoke? I'll head, you're right, but it's a lot of smoke for a fire.
19: Well, shiver me timber, sir, if I may speak me mind. It looks like smoke from a volcano to me.
16: A volcano? Why, the secret island we're sailing to has a volcano on it.
13: Ahoy, lad, that's the ticket. That's it. You may lay to that. They've sighted our treasure island. Our cruise has reached its mark.
10: Land, the secret island that bears the wealth of minerals that Grange has been heading for. Dickens has realized his life's ambition by killing the giant whale that once cost him his leg. But what lies ahead on this mysterious island? Will our friends have trouble ashore? Are the two troublemakers imprisoned in the hold of the Paul Parrot likely to start any more villainy? Only the further transcribed adventures of the cruise of the Paul Parrot will tell. Be sure to follow Captain Dalton, Sue, Johnny, and their friends on the cruise of the Paul Parrot. Your Paul Parrot announcer is Dave Ward.
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0: And now let's visit our friend, the great Gildersleeve.
1: Here you are, Mr. Gildersleeve. I cut you an extra large portion of roast on account of you must be extra hungry.
2: Well, why should I be extra hungry, Bertie?
1: Because you didn't touch your soup or your salad. I know you. You saving up your appetite for the serious bills, the meat and the potatoes.
2: Yes, serious, the meat and potatoes. Well, to tell the truth, Bertie, I don't think I'll have any.
1: You didn't fill up on hot dogs while you was out now, did you?
2: Why, what a question, as if I would.
3: Oh, you didn't. Did you, Uncle Moore?
2: Marjorie, do I look like a man who stuffed himself with a lot of sandwiches and soft drinks between meals?
3: Well, Uncle Moore...
2: Leroy, I was asking your sister Marjorie.
1: Well... I can tell soon enough.
2: Huh?
1: If you eat your dinner properly, then the suspicions I am positive of now will prove to be completely erroneous, to my total surprise and everlasting amazement.
2: Now, Bertie, you're a wonderful cook. You've got a right to be proud of your work, but did it ever occur to you that there might be some other reason why I'm not eating my dinner?
1: Such as, for instance, what?
2: Well, it's like this. Yes, I've got it. Funny how I almost forgot.
1: Funny how you just remembered. What is it, Mr. Gildersleeve?
2: Well, I suppose I should have told you about this before, but I've gone on a diet.
3: A diet?
1: A diet, for heaven's sake.
3: It was kind of sudden, wasn't it, Unc?
2: Yes. No. It was one of my New Year resolutions.
3: But this is the first you've mentioned it, Uncle Mort. New Year's was on Thursday.
2: Oh, was it? Oh, yes, of course it was. It always comes on Thursday, doesn't it? Oh, no, that's Thanksgiving. Well, I've been thinking it over ever since I made this resolution, and I think I'll try it out for, say, a day or so.
3: Oh, you should try it out longer than that, Uncle Throckmorton.
4: But suppose he gets hungry?
3: Well, of course he'll get hungry. That's the purpose of a diet.
4: Not this one. You see, the real reason...
2: Leroy, remember the old Chinese saying, small boy who talk big seldom get invited to basketball games second time.
1: Excuse me for standing here with this here plate of food in my hand, but is you on this diet or is you isn't?
2: I is, Bertie. I mean, I am. I'm sorry. It's a delicious-looking dinner, but...
3: Well, you better take it away, Bertie. We must do all we can to help Uncle Mort keep his resolution.
1: Yes, but I wish I knew more about this diet business ahead of time. It wouldn't have been necessary to practically ruin a perfectly lovely cow.
3: Oh, I think it's just grand of you to go on this diet, Uncle.
2: Huh?
3: And I'm going to do everything I can to help you stay on it.
2: Oh, well, isn't that nice of you?
3: Now, if you can't eat, at least you can smoke.
2: Smoke? By George, you're right.
3: And you haven't even started that box of cigars I got you for Christmas.
2: Oh, yes, them. Where are you going, Marjorie?
3: Bring you those cigars.
2: Oh, my goodness, Leroy. I received some horrible Christmas cigars in my day, but these are a new low. It's the first time I've seen cigars made out of cigar coupons.
4: Oh, gee, if you don't smoke them, she'll feel bad.
2: If I do, I'll feel a lot worse. I'm telling you, Leroy, a single whiff from one of those punk perfectos and

0: smoke them, she'll feel bad.
1: If I do, I'll feel a lot worse. I'm telling you, Leroy, a single whiff from one of those punk perfectos, and back already, my dear.
0: Here they are, Uncle Mort. Oh, I just can't wait to see your eyes light up when you light up one of these cigars.
2: It looks like you've got a glow, Unc.
1: Well, to tell the truth, Margie, my dear, I also made a New Year's resolution to curtail my smoking.
0: Oh, well, in that case, you can cut these in two.
1: What?
0: That way they'll last twice as long.
1: I better save them, Marjorie. I think I'll give up smoking altogether for the time being.
2: That was a smart move, Uncle Mort.
1: Yeah.
0: Well, in that case, I'll just hide the box so you won't be tempted to take any.
1: Oh, you needn't do that, my dear. I feel sure that they're strong enough to keep me at a safe distance. I'm strong enough to keep them at a safe distance. Saved by the bell.
0: Oh, Bertie's busy in the kitchen. I'll get it.
1: Yeah.
2: Gee, Unc, aren't you getting pretty deep with those New Year's resolutions?
1: Well, Leroy, you talk as if I were insincere.
2: Oh, are you?
1: Young man, that's neither here nor there.
3: Well, look who's here. Judge Hooker.
1: That old buffalo.
4: See, I hope I haven't come butting into the middle of your dinner, Gildersleeve.
0: Oh, no. In fact, Uncle Mort isn't having any dinner.
4: You aren't, Gildy? What's the matter? Sick?
1: No, I'm not sick.
0: Going on a diet, Judge. Isn't that wonderful?
4: I'd say it is. Why, do you realize that with Gildersleeve here on a diet, this country won't have to worry about a food shortage?
1: Very funny. I'll bet you put on ladies' hats at parties, too.
0: And not only that, Unc's given up smoking.
1: Yeah.
4: Oh, now, wait a minute. Don't you know, old man, that if you don't smoke, you're bound to eat more? And if you go on a diet, you'll naturally smoke a lot? You just can't do both of them at once.
1: Hey, I hadn't thought of that.
0: Oh, the ordinary person might not be able to, but Uncle Mort is really a man of iron.
1: Who, me?
2: Yes, you're just a little rusty, that's all.
4: Oh, go on. Gildy couldn't keep a resolution like that any longer than Hitler can keep a promise.
1: Is that so? Don't judge everybody by the way you judge yourself, Judge. Well, if I wanted to, I could stay on a vegetable diet and keep away from tobacco for a whole week. Yes. And lose 10 pounds, too.
4: Gildy, it's a good thing for you I'm on the Superior Court bench. Otherwise, I'd make some money betting you you couldn't.
1: Oh, hiding behind your legal gown, eh? Well, it's lucky for you you're not betting.
4: Why, how much would you put up?
1: Any amount of money.
4: $50?
1: $100. Too bad you're afraid to bet, Judge.
4: Who's afraid? I'll take you up.
1: Yeah, but you can't do that. How would it look if anyone found out that a Superior Court judge was gambling?
4: But this isn't gambling, Gildy.
1: It's not?
4: No, this is a sure thing.
1: That's what you think, Judge. But here's what I'm going to take you to the cleaners.
4: Then it's a bet, huh?
1: Yes, sir.
4: No meats, no sweets and cigars, and 10 pounds off in a week. Is that right?
1: Right. Shake.
4: Well,
1: this is going to be the easiest $100 I've ever picked up. Don't you think so, Leroy? Don't you think so, Marjorie? Oh, my goodness, I should have gotten odds on this bet.

0: Good morning, Bertie Lee Coggins. Better fix a great big breakfast for me.
1: What'd you just say, Miss Gilfley?
0: A lovely day, isn't it? I've got an enormous appetite this morning. You better bring me 3 or 4 scrambled eggs and some bacon. Oh, no. I'm in more of a ham mood this morning.
1: Whoa there, Mr. Gilfley. Have you forgotten something?
0: Oh, yes, of course. Some waffles.
2: No, Uncle Mort. You've forgotten all about your diet.
0: What? Oh, yes. Well, I've changed my mind about that.
3: But you can't, Unc. You bet Judge Hooker $100 you'd lose 10 pounds inside a week.
0: Oh, yes. So I did.
1: Well, I fixed a real non-fattening breakfast for you, Mr. Gilfley.
0: A non-fattening you have? What is it?
1: A nice big glass of hot water and lemon juice.
0: Ew. What a sour way to start the day. How did I ever get into this?
3: But don't you remember,
0: Uncle? Be quiet, Leroy. Never mind breakfast, Bertie. I'm going to drive downtown and get to work.
2: But I intend using the car this morning, Uncle Moore.
0: You? What am I supposed to do, walk?
2: Well, of course. The exercise is going to help you lose that 10 pounds.
0: It's exercise. But I can't walk all the way downtown, especially on an empty stomach.
1: Oh, yes, you can, Mr. Gilfley. You just keep your coat buttoned and nobody will notice.
0: Yeah. That walk down here sure made me hungry. Miss? Miss?
4: Good morning. Do you wish for some breakfast?
0: Yes, I want a lot of breakfast. I want a half a grapefruit, a baked apple, a breakfast steak, and not too

0: All, and some potatoes.
1: What kind? Hash brown, french fried, or mashed?
0: Yes.
1: Yes, which?
0: Yes, all three. I want some cooked cereal, hot cakes, a pair of eggs, sunny side up, toast and coffee. You got it?
1: Yes, sir. On the number two breakfast?
0: Yes, on the number two breakfast.
1: Oh, I'm sorry, sir, but all that doesn't come down on the number two breakfast.
0: Yeah.
1: You could have it on the number six breakfast, except it comes cheap a la carte.
0: A la carte. Well, all right, let me have it any way I can get it, just so it's quick. And, miss?
1: Yes?
0: Bring me a glass of hot water and lemon juice. Put it down right here in front of me so I can sneer at it.
1: Yes, sir. Some people.
0: Uh-huh. I hope she hurries. My stomach feels like an Arizona rain barrel in July.
2: I'm telling you, for the last time, Irwin, not another dollar until... Hello. What are you doing here, Gildersleeve?
0: What? Hello, Judge Hooker. Well, I never expected to see you here.
2: I'll bet you didn't. What are you doing here?
0: Well, I just dropped in for, let me see. Oh, yes, for a glass of hot water and lemon juice.
2: Well, Gildersleeve, I want you to meet my brother-in-law, Irwin Pidge.
0: Who?
2: Irwin, this is Throckmorton P. Gildersleeve.
3: The pleasure's all mine.
0: Yes, indeed. Well, don't let me detain you. I'll see you soon, Judge.
2: What are you so nervous about, Gildy, old pal?
0: Who, me? Oh, I'm not nervous. Not a bit. Not a bit. Not a bit.
2: Yes, you are. Otherwise, why are you putting salt on your finger?
0: What? Oh, I thought it was celery.
2: Oh, you're a case, Gildy. Isn't he, Irwin?
3: Yeah, he acts as if he's got a guilty conscience. You catch on? Guilty conscience. It is what is known as a play on words.
0: Yes.
2: Yes, yes. We know, Irwin. Say, you are acting rather suspicious, Throckmorton.
0: Who, me?
2: Yes, you. You're not trying to cover up something like going off that diet and losing the bet, are you?
0: Why, Judge Hooker, how can you think of a thing like that?
1: Excuse me, mister. How do you have it? Rare, medium, or well done?
0: Bring me the lemon juice and water. Well done, please.
1: Oh, but I didn't mean the lemon juice and water. I meant the...
0: Oh, yes, the toast. Well, I'll have mine rare, yes. Now run along, girl, and tell the chef. Hurry, hurry, hurry.
2: Gildersleeve, this looks mighty fishy.
0: Now, Judge.
2: I'd like to stick around a while and see just what you have ordered.
0: And now, Judge.
2: However, I'd be late for court, so I have to leave.
0: Now, Judge?
2: Yes. Bye, Gildersleeve.
0: Goodbye, Hooker.
2: Come on, Irwin. Oh, say, there's an idea.
3: Oh, me?
2: Yes, you. I got a job for you, Irwin. Stick around with Gildersleeve here for the next few days.
0: Now, wait a minute. What's the big idea?
2: I want Irwin here to see that you stick to the terms of our bet.
0: But, Judge, don't you trust me?
2: Well...
0: Then why waste Irwin's valuable time?
2: Oh, he hasn't anything else to do, have you, Irwin?
3: Not until a baseball season starts, anyways.
0: Oh, are you a player?
3: Nah, but I'm a sort of celebrity in my own right.
0: Oh.
3: Hey, did you ever go out to the ballpark and hear the guy who sits over near third base and yells, "Throw that bum out"?
0: Oh, is that you?
3: No. I'm the guy what sits in back of him and yells down, "Shut up, you louse!"
2: Well, you stay around Mr. Gildersleeve for the next few days, Irwin. And remember, if he smokes or goes off his vegetable diet, that means he loses his bet.
0: Yes.
3: Okay, Judge, I'll keep my eye on him. You can rest insured.
2: Bye, Gildy. Watch your step now, or that 100 smackers is mine.
0: Yeah.
3: Hey, he's a great guy to judge. The salt of the earth. The very salt.
0: Yes.
3: Hey, what's so great about the salt of the earth, anyways?
0: Well, sit down, Irwin. I'll try to explain. Yeah. Salt of the earth. You see, in ancient times...
1: Excuse me, please. Here you are.
0: Oh, no. That's not for me, lady. This is all for my friend here. All I want is this glass of hot water and lemon juice. Don't I? pitch in, Irwin.
3: For me? Say, I'm gonna like this job.

0: I'm sorry, Mr. Gildersleeve, but I still don't get it. What's so extra special about the salt of the earth?
1: Look, Irwin, you followed me around for 2 days, haven't you?
0: Yeah, 2 days and two nights.
1: And during most of that time, I've tried to explain it to you, haven't I?
0: Uh-huh.
1: And you still don't understand, do you?
0: Uh-uh.
1: Well, let's skip it. It's a mere bagatelle.
0: Oh, that's a good one. What's that?
1: Well, it's French, and it means, Irwin, wouldn't you be happier in some cozy, warm pool room?
0: Oh, no, I like being with you. It reminds me of the time I was a deputy sheriff.
1: Oh, you were a deputy sheriff. Mm. The judge's influence, no doubt.
0: Yeah, I used it to take prisoners up to the state pen until I had my accident.
1: Oh, you had an accident. What happened?
0: Well, one of the prisoners stole my badge and had me locked up. Hey, where are you going now, Mr. Gildersleeve?
1: I'm going right here to the YMCA. Mm? I'm thinking of taking some reducing exercises. You want to wait outside?
0: No, I'll come along with you.
1: I was afraid of that.
0: Oh, look, they got a pool table. Oh, maybe I can promote myself for a game, huh?
1: Yes, Irwin, maybe you can. You stick around here while I go into the gymnasium.
0: Hey, say, fellas, how about letting me join you?
2: All right, class, all right. All together now. A one, a two, a right, a left, a shove, the door, a what do you want? Seven, hey, come on, speak up.
3: I came to see about my weight.
2: A down, up, a straight, a stoop. Why don't you join our fat men's group?
1: Now, see here, mister. I'm not that fat, and I didn't come here to be insulted. Goodbye.
2: A one, a two, a three, a four. You're going out the wrong door.
1: What do you mean?
2: Now, fast. The boys, don't dilly dally. Why, sir, that door, he's in the alley.
1: It does? Well, splendid. Now I can dodge a pest that's been bothering me. A one, a two. Goodbye to you. Free at last. Now for the nearest cigar store.
0: Hey, Mr. Gillespie, hey, wait for me.
1: Oh, jumping jeeps, Irwin.
0: Say, this is just like being a deputy sheriff again.
1: Irwin, weren't you playing pool?
0: With them guys. They was playing for matches. Hey, now tell me, what's with the salt of the earth? What makes it better like the salt of the sea, for instance?
1: Yeah.

0: Excuse me, Miss Marge, but I fixed Mr. Gildersleeve's dinner. An imitation porterhouse steak made out of roasted peanuts and dandelion greens. You think he'll eat it?
1: Oh, I don't know, Bertie. What does it taste like?
0: Tastes like roasted peanuts and dandelion greens.
1: Oh, poor Uncle Mort. I think he'd break down and cry if we could slip him a pork chop when that Irwin wasn't looking.
2: Gee, I wish this whole business was over. Uncle Mort isn't any fun anymore. When he isn't groaning and complaining, he's mad at everybody or trying to tear the telephone book in two.
0: Well, I tried to get Mr. Gildersleeve to give up that diet of his, but he's stubborner than a balky mule caught in a tar pit on a hot afternoon. Why, that man, oh, there he is now. Everybody take to the side clothes cellar.
3: Good afternoon, everybody. Hello, Bertie. How are you, my boy? And Marjorie. You're even more beautiful than usual, my dear.
0: Uh-oh, something's wrong.
3: Yeah, huh?
2: Gee, Uncle, you feel all right?
1: Yes. Maybe you'd like to rest a while, Uncle Moore.
3: Nonsense. I never felt better. You know what happened? That Irwin, who's been shadowing me, had to go home. He's got a stomach ache. Yeah, now maybe I can have a decent meal at last.
0: Well, thank goodness. I've just been itching to fix you some nutriment that don't taste like sawdust.
3: Yeah.
0: Now I can throw that imitation steak and fix you a real good one.
3: Yeah, that's right. And some biscuits and jam. And a hunk of pie. And hurry up, Bertie.
0: Yes, sir, I'm going.
3: Yeah.
0: I better catch the door on the way.
3: Yeah.
0: Oh, hello.
3: Yeah, hurry up, Bertie.
0: Yes, Mr. Gildersleeve. I'm going to get you that roast peanut and dandelion green steak right now.
3: Yeah, Bertie, what do you mean?
0: We got a visitor, and it's Judge Hooker.
3: Oh, no.
4: Oh, hello there, Gildersleeve.
3: Yeah.
4: Irwin phoned me. He was too sick to stay with you, so I came right over myself.
3: Why, Judge?
4: Because I have a sneaking suspicion that you're responsible for Irwin's stomachache.
3: Whoa. Better get over to the other side of the road, Leroy. Yeah.
2: Gee, they got a horse to pull there.
3: Yes, I wish we had.
2: You getting tired, Unc?
3: Oh, no, I can... I can go on a while, Leroy.
2: Oh, boy, I think this is fun.
3: Yes, you would. But tell the truth, I don't think I'm going to lose any weight this way unless I freeze it off.
2: What's the matter, Unc? Cold?
3: Not any longer, Leroy. I'm numb. I hope I'll be able to get my nose defrosted.
2: Wait till we get to the top of this hill, Uncle Mort. It'll be keen sliding down.
3: Well, I don't know if we're going to get to the top, my boy. This sled is a pretty heavy load.
2: Oh, no, it isn't, Unc.
3: Oh, yes, it is. How about us two changing places?
2: Well, why?
3: Well, I feel sort of funny sitting on this sled while you pull me all the way up the hill.

0: There you are, waitress. Have you brought everything I ordered?
1: Yes, sir. Here it is. Cream of mushroom soup.
0: It's good.
1: Lobster salad.
0: Yum.
1: Fillet of sole.
0: Yes, with marjorie sauce.
1: Chicken a la king.
0: My favorite fowl.
1: Baked potatoes.
0: Yeah, big ones, too.
1: Artichokes. And black bottom pie with whipped cream.
0: Oh, boy. Say, how about the cream corn?
1: Oh, right here, sir.
0: At last. For the first time in days, I'll really be able to give my bicuspids a romp. And am I going to make up for all those meals I've been missing? Huh? What's that? Who's there?
2: Uncle Mort! Uncle Mort, wake up!
0: What? Where am I?
2: You're still in bed and it's 9:30 already. Get up, Uncle Mort!
0: Oh, Leroy, why did you have to knock at that moment? I was just about to have a dream of a dinner.
3: Big box for, Uncle Mort.
0: Oh, that's a steam cabinet, Marjorie.
2: What you gonna steam, Unc?
0: Me. I'm gonna lose that 10 pounds if I have to poach myself parboiled.
3: Well, I'd be careful if I were you, Uncle.
0: Oh, it's so simple, Leroy could operate it.
2: Gee, can I?
0: In a moment. Now run along, Marjorie, while we try it out.
3: All right, but don't try to lose too much at once, Unc.
0: Yeah.
2: How much weight have you lost so far, Uncle?
0: Well, I don't know quite for sure, Leroy. These bathroom scales have such small figures, it's hard to read from where I stand.
2: Yeah, it's hard to read around the curve, too.
0: What do you mean, Leroy? Oh, yes. Yeah, my chest does get in the way a little.
2: Why don't you step on the scales now and I'll read the figures?
0: Oh, a capital idea, Leroy. Careful.
2: Stand still now.
0: There,
2: it reads 213.
0: Oh, my goodness. I've taken on weight, not off.
2: Are you sure?
0: Sure, I'm sure. Here, hold my robe, Leroy. I'm getting into this steam box right now. Yeah. Now, please turn that knob on the side, Leroy.
2: Like this?
0: Yeah. I can feel the weight dropping off already. Turn it on some more, Leroy.
2: Okay.
0: It's foggy, isn't it?
2: What?
0: Don't turn it on anymore.
2: I can't hear you. What'd you say?
0: Don't turn it on anymore.
2: Oh, more.
0: Oh. Now stop, Leroy. It feels like I'm on fire.
2: Fire? Okay.
0: No, not fire. Stop it. Stop it.
2: Hey, what's the trouble, huh? What's cooking?
0: I am. It's turned down the steam. Open the door and let me out.
2: Well, I can't see anything.
0: Then hurry up, Leroy. I'm roasting. Do something.
2: Oh, gee, wait, what do I do? Get a plumber?
0: No, get a doctor.
4: I never heard of such foolishness in all my experience.
0: Yes, doctor.
4: A man your size and shape, Gildersleeve, trying to boil himself down to skin and bones.
0: I did?
4: And you, Judge Hooker, trying to gamble your friend's health away.
5: I'm sorry. I never thought it would come to this.
4: Why, as a result of this foolish wager, Mr. Gildersleeve is not only suffering from malnutrition, nervous exhaustion, and anemia, but also from blisters.
0: Yeah.
5: Oh, I wish I'd never made that bet. Would it make you feel any better if I called it off, Gildy, old man?
0: It would it. That's the nicest thing that's happened to me in a week. And it's mighty sporting of you, Judge Hooker.
4: And better rest now, Gildersleeve. I'll be back tomorrow.
0: Yes.
4: Come on, Judge.
5: All right. Goodbye, Throckmorton. I'll phone to find out how you're getting along.
0: Yeah, thanks, Judge. Goodbye, Doc.
4: Goodbye.
5: Yeah.
0: Leroy.
2: Yes, Uncle Mort? How are you feeling?
0: Much better. The judge just canceled our bet.
2: Gee, that means you saved $100.
0: Yes. But I still can't understand why I gained weight. I dieted and exercised. I didn't smoke. And yet I went up from 225 when I began to 230 now.
2: Oh, no, no, you don't weigh 230. I said 213.
0: What? You mean I lost 12 pounds? Where's that Judge Hooker? Wait till I get my hands on that little welcher. I'll kill him.

The great Gildersleeve will be with us again in a few minutes. But first, these days it's more important than ever to know the facts about the foods you buy. So here are a few facts about parquet margarine, made by Kraft, so you can judge its goodness yourself. First, parquet margarine is a wholesome vegetable margarine, made of refined American vegetable oils that are highly nutritious and rich in energy value. These oils give parquet margarine its wholesome nourishment and make it one of the best energy foods you can serve. Another thing, parquet margarine is a reliable year-round source of vitamin A. Now, that's important. It means that summer and winter, there are always 9,000 units of vitamin A in every pound of parquet, and never less. As for parquet margarine's flavor, one taste will tell you how delicate and appetizing it is. Kraft, of course, is famous for fine-tasting foods, and parquet is no exception. Yes, thousands of housewives have found that parquet is the margarine with the delicious flavor, grand for table use and for cooking, because it tastes so downright good. Now, nourishing and good-tasting as parquet margarine is, it's economical, too. So surely you should try it. Tomorrow, ask for parquet margarine. Just say parquet. P-A-R-K-A-Y.

0: Uncle Mort, I'm so glad you've given up all those nasty old resolutions.
1: Yeah, so am I, Marjorie.
0: Now, I've got a surprise for you.
1: Oh, surprise? You have? Well, I love surprises.
0: All right, close your eyes.
1: Yeah, like this?
0: Yes. Now, open your mouth.
1: Like that?
0: Yes. Now, close it again.
1: What's this?
0: One of the cigars I gave you for Christmas. Now, you can smoke as many as you want.
1: Isn't that dandy? Good night, folks.

0: original music heard on this program was composed and conducted by William Randolph. This is Jim Bannon speaking for the Kraft Cheese Company and inviting you to be with us again next week at this same time for the further adventures of The Great Gildersleeve. This is the National Broadcasting Company.
1: Here, do you know something? If you stop eating bird's eye beef burgers and eat these cheap ones...
2: All right.
1: You'll save Mum enough money to buy me a Leeds United tracksuit.
2: Fantastic.
1: I mean, they look the same, don't they?
2: Might look the same, but they don't taste the same.
1: Ah, you can't tell the difference.
2: Well, I can. The cheap one's yours.
3: Bird's eye. Somehow other beef burgers just don't taste the same.
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5: Skoda's new Super Estel puts the man in the street
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2: Might look the same, but they don't taste the same.
1: Ah, you can't tell the difference.
2: 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The cheap one's yours.
3: 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Somehow other beef burgers just don't taste the same.
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12: I'm the Comic Weekly Man, the jolly Comic Weekly Man, and I'm here to read the funnies to you happy boys and honeys. Yes, boys and girls, it's Comic Weekly time. And here I come right into your house to bring a little fun and happiness right out of the pages of Puck the Comic Weekly straight into your living room. Your friend, the Comic Weekly Man, the jolly Comic Weekly Man. Hello, hello, hello, Lou.
13: Hello, hello, Lou.
12: Little Miss Honey, how are you today?
13: Well, I'm just fine. Did you have an exciting 4th of July?
12: Oh, you bet I did.
13: Did you fire any firecrackers?
12: No, I didn't have to. The children in my neighborhood made so much racket with theirs, I didn't need to fire any.
13: Well, I did.
12: Well, were you careful with them?
13: Oh, yes, I was very careful. I put them on the ground first, see?
12: Yeah.
13: Then I got myself a long stick, see?
12: Yeah.
13: And then I put a little sort of lighting torch on the end of the stick, see?
12: Mm-hmm.
13: And then my father lighted the torch with a match, see?
12: Ah, yes.
13: And I was at the other end of the long stick, so I was so far from the firecrackers I couldn't get hurt by them.
12: Oh, that was a wonderful idea.
13: Yes, and I couldn't hurt anybody else with the firecrackers because I didn't light them and then throw them the way some people do.
12: Well, I think you should get a special kind of medal for safety.
13: Thank you. Well, you should be careful when you're using things that are explosive or dangerous.
12: Yes, you should, and I'm glad that you were.
13: So am I. Now, could you please read me the funny?
12: Puck the Comic Weekly?
13: Yes.
12: Very well, I'll read that in just a moment. But before I do, let's listen to this nice man. Now here we go with Puck the Comic Weekly. And on the first page under Bringing Up Father, Beetle Bailey.
13: Magic words for the music, please.
12: Very well, my lady. Toot me a toot and tweet me a tweedle. Squeeze out music for Bailey the Beetle. Today, General Halftrack is on the telephone.
14: This is General Halftrack. Is Captain Scabbard there?
12: And at the other end of the line, Beetle answers,
15: No, sir, but if you'll hold the phone, I'll go look for him.
12: Beetle puts down the phone and dashes out of the office to look for Captain Scabbard. And then another door opens. And in comes Captain Scabbard with the sergeant.
16: I just have to see that ball game today.
12: Last picture top row, the sergeant says,
16: Yeah, but Captain, the general is coming to inspect the area today.
12: Captain Scabbard opens a desk drawer right beside the phone to get his tickets for the ball game. Oh, you can handle the old goat. First picture bottom row, he puts his cap on. Tell him I went to the hospital with a split infinitive. And the sergeant, who is standing right beside the phone, laughs.
16: Oh, yeah, he's so stupid, he'd believe it.
12: And then the two men walk out of the office.
17: Yeah, just butter him up. Tell him how well organized the camp is.
12: And then in the other door dashes Beetle. He picks up the receiver, which has been lying on the table.
15: Hello? I couldn't find him, sir.
18: Never mind. I know where he is.
12: Beetle hangs up the phone.
15: And why the heck did he make me run all over the camp looking?
12: Last picture, we're at the ball game. Two military police have dragged the captain out of his seat.
16: And what shall we do with him, General?
12: And the general sits down in the captain's seat and, watching the ball game, answers,
14: Split his infinitive and lock him in a hospital room.
12: And the captain shakes his head sadly and groans,
14: Somebody talk.
19: Three strikes and you're out.
13: That was a good joke on the captain. He didn't notice that the receiver was off the hook in his office, and all the things he said about the general went right into the telephone.
12: And right into the general's ear, because he was at the other end of the line listening.
13: I'll bet you he'll be sorry when the general gets back from the ball game.
12: He's already sorry.
13: Yes, because the general's sitting in his seat at the ball game.
12: Yes. Well, now I know you're anxious to see what happens next in Walt Disney's story, The Sword and the Rose.
13: Oh, yes, I am.
12: All right, let's turn over the page and go past Little Iodine and past Prince Val on page 3. Turn over page 3. And here we are on page 4 with The Sword and the Rose.
13: Yes, and you remember that Charles Brandon, who is handsome and brave and daring, has been made captain of the guards at King Henry's court.
12: Yes, this is back in the early days of English history.
13: And it was because the king's sister, Mary, liked Charles Brandon that the king made Charles Brandon captain of the guards.
12: Yes, I think Princess Mary is very fond of the Charles Brandon.
13: So do I. I wonder what'll happen next.
12: Well, let's read and find out. Here we go with The Sword and the Rose. It's merry, merry England when knighthood was in flower. Music to bewitch our story hour. It's a beautiful day, and King Henry and a group of his nobles and guardsmen have gone into the green countryside to hunt. In the sky overhead, birds are flying. Now, King Henry had given his men orders to practice archery. He shouts,
20: Now we'll see who has been obeying my edict to practice archery. Ready your bows?
12: The nobles take aim at the flying birds. They fire, but not a bird is struck. The king shouts,
20: Fie, you bunglers! Oh, Master Brandon there, see if you can do any better.
12: Yes, sir, with your leave, sire. Brandon takes careful aim. And the bird falls to the ground, last picture, top row.
20: Boldly shot, Brandon. All right, you bunglers, try again. See if you can do as well as Master Brandon here.
12: First picture, bottom row, a short distance away, there's a rustling in the bushes. It's the king's sister, Mary, who is watching the archery contest with eyes only for Charles Brandon. Mary thinks to herself, It seems that Master Brandon does everything well, except to pay any attention to me. A little later, as the king's party returns to the castle, Brandon, who is bringing up the rear, hears the furious drumming of hoofs behind him. And then a second later, the horse with his rider gallops past.
0: Where's the princess? And her horse is bolting.
12: Quickly, Brandon takes out after the runaway.
13: Oh, wasn't that a good shot the Charles Brandon made?
12: Yes, after everybody had missed, he takes aim and bang, the bird drops.
13: And they all went bang, bang, bang, bang, and not even one bird dropped.
12: Mm-hmm, that should show the king who's been practicing archery.
13: Yes, Charles Brandon. Look how bravely he rode after the princess on that runaway horse. That's dangerous.
12: Yes, it is.
13: I wonder if he'll catch up to her and save her.
12: Well, we'll find that out next week. But now let's go across the page, turn over page 5, across over past page 6, and here on page 7 is Roy Rogers.
13: Yes, and you remember that somebody had robbed the railroad payroll, and the trail led to the carnival and a man named Mike Coe.
12: Yes, and just as Mike Coe was going to confess everything to Roy, two crooks named Ham and Smiley rolled the tiger cage down the hill onto Mike's tent, hoping the tiger would kill Roy and Mike Cole.
13: And it did kill Mike Cole, and last week it was just going to leap at Roy, and Roy's eyes were blinded with smoke so he couldn't see the chute. I wonder what'll happen.
12: Well, let's read now and find out. Here we go with Roy Rogers, King of the Cowboys. Hi-yip-i-yo, now here we go with Roy and Trigger. Hi-yip-i-yo. The carnival fire spreads rapidly. Roy's eyes are blinded from the smoke. And then the tiger roars and leaps. Quickly, Roy pulls his 6-gun and fires at the sound of the tiger. The tiger falls to the ground in front of Roy. Dead. Dangerfield, the owner of the carnival, exclaims, third picture top row,
20: "Excellent shooting, Roy. Now, men, extinguish that fire before it spreads. J. Lucian Dangerfield's colossal spectacle must not be destroyed."
12: Last picture, top row. Roy is washing his smoke-stained eyes.
21: Well, thanks for the water, Wildwood. Reckon Mike Coe is dead under the tent. He didn't get a chance to name his accomplices in that railroad payroll robbery.
12: First picture, bottom row. Jimmy, one of the boys at the carnival, tells Roy,
22: "Hey, Roy, I saw two strange riders sneaking off the county grounds just before the fire started."
12: Okay, Jimmy. They might have had something to do with a tiger wagon rolling into Mike's tent. Why would I want to visit the railroad camp where the robbery occurred? I got a hunch. Later, at the railroad construction camp, third picture bottom row, the two crooks, Ham and Smiley, are reporting to their boss.
22: "Yeah, Smiley and me took care of Mike Coe before he told Rogers anything, boss."
16: "Well, good work, Ham. All right, let's go to my shack where we can talk."
12: Last picture, Ham says,
22: "Hey, hold it. Here comes that meddling cowpoke, Roy Rogers, now."
16: Maybe he knows more than you figure. Keep back. I'll handle him."
12: Yes, he shot in the direction of the tiger's roar, and one of his shots made a lucky hit.
13: But now look what's happening. Roy's riding right into trouble again, and there are three crooks against him this time, and they look mean and dangerous, especially the one with that great big hammer in his hand. I wonder what'll happen.
12: We'll find out next week. Now let's turn over the page. And here on the last page of the first section is Flash Gordon, who has just landed on a new planet called Titan.
13: And everything they found on that planet is bigger than anything they've ever seen before.
12: And remember that we saw the hand of a giant reach out and pick up the matchbook that Midas dropped last week?
13: Yes. I wonder what else they'll find. If there are giants, then they'll be in danger.
12: Well, let's read now and find out. Here we go with Flash Gordon. Rig-a-rig-a-doon-doon, saskamatash. Let's have music for Heroic Flash. Flash and his party move cautiously through the tall grass, not knowing what to expect. Flash sees Midas, who is leading the party, stop and make an excited gesture. Hey, there's Midas up ahead. He's excited, as if he's found something. Come on. A minute later, they're in front of a cave. Last picture, top row. Midas points to the ground.
22: "Hey, look over here. Big clay pots. Remains of a bonfire. Huge bones and a sword."
12: Flash says, "Hey, this isn't a sword, Midas. It's a knife. A tremendous knife."
23: "Help! Help!
12: Hey, what's that?"
23: "Help! Help!"
12: First picture, bottom row, the pilot shouts, "Hey, it's Smith, our engineer. He was standing near that undergrowth a moment ago." "Yeah, and look. Something's dragging him away through the bushes. There he is, lying by that rock. Hey, Smith, you all right? What happened? What was it?"
15: I don't know. It was big. With big hands.
22: Well, whatever it was, it's probably far away by now, Flash. But behind them, the head of a giant peers over the rock at the three of them.
13: We were right. There are giants there. And look how big this giant is.
22: Yes, why, just his head seems to be as big as a whole man.
13: Yes, he looks as if he could reach over and crush all three of them with one blow.
22: And they don't know that the danger is there behind them.
13: I wonder what'll happen.
22: Well, we'll find that out next week. But now it's time to pick up the first page of the second section.
13: Oh, and there's that funny, funny Dagwood.
22: And I'll read that funny, funny Dagwood in just a moment. But first, here's that nice man again with something interesting to say. Now here we go again with Puck the Comic Weekly. And on the first page of the second section, Dagwood and Blondie.
13: Magic words for the music, please.
22: Very well, my lady. Ramafoo, Ramafum, Zim Zam Zombie. Conjure me music for Dagwood and Blondie. The Bumsteads are painting their house. The smell of paint is so strong that the Woodleys, their neighbors, have invited the Bumsteads to spend the night at their house. So last picture, top row, Blondie settles into bed in the Woodley house, saying,
13: "Aren't the Woodleys sweet to let us sleep over here while our house is being painted?"
15: "Yeah, but I'm getting hungry."
22: Fifteen minutes later, Herb Woodley hears Dagwood in the kitchen. And by the time you can go, Herb is in the kitchen, too. He sees that Dagwood has made one of his famous sandwiches.
16: "Hey, what on earth is that?"
15: "One of my special sandwiches. Want me to make you one, too?"
16: "Yeah."
22: So Dagwood lays out several slices of bread, slaps on some butter, peanut butter, sardines, jelly, cheese, onion, and pickle lily. And last picture, second row, Herb takes a bite of it.
15: "Well, how do you like it, Herb?"
16: "Why, I've never tasted anything quite like it before."
22: An hour later, Herb wakes up.
16: Oh.
15: "Well, what's the matter, Herb?"
16: "No, my stomach."
22: And then he gets a terrific pain.
16: "Oh."
22: And then another one.
16: "Oh. Oh. My stomach is turning head springs. Oh."
22: A moment later, Dagwood is outside the door yelling,
15: "Herb, Herb, what's the matter?"
22: And then, and Herb is dashing down the stairs after Dagwood. Down the hall they go. Through the living room. Through the dining room. Out the door.
16: "You try to poison me!"
22: And Herb makes a leap and tackles Dagwood. And last picture, third row, Herb is sitting on Dagwood, throttling him.
16: "Come on now, what was in that sandwich?"
15: "Honest, Herb, it was just onion and peanut butter and sardines and jelly and cheese and pickle lily and..."
16: "Oh, the thought of it makes me sick again. I gotta get back to bed again."
22: And Herb gets up and walks to the door. First picture, bottom row, he exclaims,
16: "Fine thing. Now our wives are disgusted with us and locked us out."
22: Dagwood gets to his feet.
15: "Hey, you're lucky you live right next door to me, Herb. We can sleep in our house."
16: "Well, what about that smell of new paint?"
15: "It won't bother us, Herb. We're pals."
22: And last picture, Dagwood and Herb are in bed together with clothespins over their noses to shut out the smell of paint. And Herb growls,
16: "A billion people in the world, and I have you as a neighbor."
15: "Gee, thanks, Herb."
13: "Isn't that funny? Yeah. Dagwood's sandwich made Herb sick, and when the women heard the men fighting outside, they locked them out. And now they have to sleep in the house with a new paint."
22: "Yes, they certainly look funny with their clothespins over their noses."
13: "Yes, and I don't see how they don't get much sleep that way."
22: "Neither do I. Well, now let's turn over the page and see what we find."
13: "All right. Oh, look, on page 3, there's Donald Duck, my favorite, favorite."
22: "And we'll read your favorite, favorite right now. Here we go with Donald Duck. Say the magic words with me. Squeege him, squeege him, squeeze him, squeeze him, squeeze him, squeeze him, squeeze him, squeeze him, squeeze him, squeeze him, squeeze him, squeeze him, squeeze him, squeeze him, squeeze him, squeeze him, squeeze him, squeeze him, squeeze him, squeeze him, squeeze him, squeeze him, squeeze him, squeeze him, squeeze him, squeeze him, squeeze him, squeeze him, squeeze him, squeeze him, squeeze him, squeeze him, squeeze him, squeeze him, squeeze him, squeeze him, squeeze him, squeeze him, squeeze him, squeeze him, squeeze him, squeeze him, squeeze him, squeeze him, squeeze him, squeeze him, squeeze him, squeeze him, squeeze him, squeeze him, squeeze him, squeeze him, squeeze him, squeeze him, squeeze him, squeeze him, squeeze him, squeeze him, squeeze him, squeeze him, squeeze him, squeeze him, squeeze him, squeeze him, squeeze him, squeeze him, squeeze him, squeeze him, squeeze him, squeeze him, squeeze him, squeeze him, squeeze him, squeeze him, squeeze him, squeeze him, squeeze him, squeeze him, squeeze him, squeeze him, squeeze him,
21: Donald and his girlfriend, Daisy, are going out on a date, and Daisy is saying to Donald,
15: "Lose that temper once more, and we're done."
4: "Yes, Daisy, darling."
21: A few minutes later, they're in Donald's car, buzzing down the road.
15: "Now remember, this is our last date if you lose your temper."
4: "Yes, Daisy, darling."
21: Donald sees a red light, and he comes to a stop. The car behind him slams on its brakes and rolls right into Donald. Donald calls back to the driver behind him.
4: Sorry, sir. I shouldn't have stopped just for a red light."
21: Half hour later, Donald and Daisy are in a fashionable restaurant. The waiter spills hot soup all over Donald's head.
5: "Oops, my fault."
4: "Oh, think nothing of it, waiter. Anybody can spill a bowl of soup."
21: Short time later, Donald and Daisy are walking down the street. A man is eating a banana. He tosses the peel to the street. Donald steps on it. His feet slip out from under him.
4: "Ow, precious. There must be a banana tree around here."
21: A short time later, first picture bottom row, Donald is standing in line at the theater box office. A man ahead of him steps back on Donald's foot.
4: "Uh-oh."
21: Donald taps him on the back.
4: "Pardon me, sir. My foot seems to have slipped under yours."
21: Two hours later, third picture bottom row, Daisy is saying goodnight to Donald.
15: "Well, goodnight, Donald. You did beautifully."
4: "No effort at all, my dear. Good night, Daisy, darling."
21: Half hour later, Donald's car comes to a stop 10 miles out of town. Donald jumps out of the car, stands on the edge of a cliff, and he shouts at the moon,
4: "I hate people who are stupid drivers. I hate people who are stupid waiters. I hate people who throw away banana peels. I hate people. Period."
13: "What's next, buddy? No matter what happens to him, Donald is polite to everybody."
21: "Yeah. And then he takes his girlfriend Daisy home."
13: "Then he drives out into the country and loses his temper where Daisy can't hear him."
21: "Oh, that Donald, he's some fellow."
13: "Yes, that Donald, he's some fellow."
21: "Well, now I'm sure you'd like to know what's happening with Dick's adventures."
13: "Oh, yes, I would."
21: "All right, then, let's turn to the very last page of the Comic Weekly. And here he is."
13: "Yes, and you remember that Dick is in the early days of America with his friend Robert Fulton, who's just invented the first steamboat."
21: "That's right.
13: The people said that it wouldn't work.
21: And so Robert Fulton has challenged the fastest sailing vessel to race his steamboat."
13: "But that's to prove his steamboat is faster than a sailing ship."
21: "That's right."
13: "I wonder who's going to win."
21: "Well, let's read now and find out. Here we go with Dick's adventures. Say the magic words with me.
13: Riggedy-pack-a-zack-a-zick.
21: Let's have music for Adventurous Dick. Year is 1807. On the river, the race between the sailing vessel and the first steamboat is underway. Last picture top row, Robert Fulton says,
6: "Dick, you don't realize what this means to me. We lose this race against the sail yacht. All America will say steamboats are a failure."
7: "Well, but I'm sure you won't lose, sir."
21: Yet Dick seems to be wrong. First picture second row, with all the sails set and a favoring wind, the sailing yacht breezes ahead. The whole crew jeering at Fulton. And then it disappears swiftly around the bend in the river. Fulton shakes his head.
6: "Oh, we're beaten, Dick. Beaten. It's useless to build up the fire. The best we can do is 4 miles an hour. The sailing yacht is doing twice that. Well, we'll wash up and get back to our guests."
21: But at nightfall, the wind dies. And as Fulton's boat comes around the bend in the river, Dick looks ahead, and he sees the sailing yacht standing still in the moonlight, her sails hanging limp. Dick shouts,
7: "We're winning, sir! The sailboats have lost their race forever!"
21: Fulton shoots Dick a look of astonishment. Why, how do you know, Dick? And Dick only repeats, "They're beaten forever, sir. Forever."
12: First picture, bottom row. As crowds cheer wildly, Robert Fulton's Clermont puffs and churns proudly into New York Harbor. A river monster, as the people called it, wins its race. And Dick is shouting,
21: "Yes, sir. From now on, there's only going to be steamboats. I know it. I know it. I know it."
12: And then, last picture, Dick looks around and sees he's in his own room, in his own home, in the world of today.
21: It's not 1807 anymore. Oh, gosh. I must have been dreaming again.
13: Oh, wasn't that exciting? Robert Fulton proved that his steamboat was the best because you could depend on it to keep going.
12: Yes, while the sailing vessels could only keep going if there was a wind to carry them along.
13: And when there was no wind, they would just sit there in the middle of the water doing nothing. And you can't get any place that way.
12: No, you can't get any place that way. Well, now let's look underneath Dick's adventures. There's Rusty Riley.
13: Oh, yes. And you remember that last week Rusty and Tex were getting ready to start back from Milestone Farm with Silver Lad. That's that wonderful racehorse that Mr. Miles has just bought.
12: Yes, but a man named Velvet Kane doesn't want Silver Lad to get to the Milestone Farm because he doesn't want Mr. Miles to raise horses that'll be better than his.
13: Yes, and he wants his men to see to it that Tex and Rusty do not bring Silver Lad to the Milestone Farm. This could be dangerous.
12: Yes. Well, let's read now and find out. Here we go with Rusty Riley. Gallop and run till the road is dusty. Give us music for his horse and Rusty. It's early in the morning, and Rusty and Tex have loaded Silver Lad and the other horse in the truck and are starting out for home again.
21: Oh, golly, Tex, it sure makes me feel good to be starting back to Milestone Farm again.
1: Well, it's where you belong, Rusty. And Mr. Miles and Patty will be right tickled to have you back.
12: Third picture, top row, Velvet Kane is giving final instructions to his men, Scrub and Porky. He points to a map.
1: All right, now that's the setup. The spot is right in the mountains. You follow instructions, you shouldn't have any slip-up. And use the old jalopy. My big car is too well known.
12: A few hours later, second picture, bottom row, in the mountains, Scrub and Porky bring their car to a stop. Scrub says,
2: "All right, this is the fork that Val marked. We'll watch from here and put the sign up when we see him coming."
3: "Boy, you can sure see the road for a long way, Amir."
12: That night about dusk, Rusty and Tex, in the truck, approach the fork in the road. Tex squints ahead and says,
1: "Hey, looks like some kind of sign up ahead. Just out of the headlight beam, so I can't see it. Hop out and see what it says, Rusty."
12: Rusty hops out and then calls back,
21: "Hey, jeepers, Tex, it's a detour sign. We have to take the dirt road."
12: Rusty gets back in the truck, and slowly the big truck turns off the main road onto a narrow dirt road. The road winds in between some trees. It's very narrow, and the going is awfully slow.
21: Gee, Willikins, this road gets worse and worse.
1: Yeah, right, Rusty. We gotta keep going. It's too narrow to turn around.
13: Oh, that's too bad. Rusty and Tex have been tricked, and they don't know
12: it. Yes, they turned off onto the old road, and they have no way to get off it. They'll have to keep going on straight ahead.
13: And Scrub and Porky, I'll bet you, are waiting somewhere in the trees behind with guns or something just to capture Rusty and Tex.
12: I wouldn't be surprised.
13: Oh, I wonder if they really will be captured.
12: Well, that's something we'll have to wait until next week to find out. But now that's all the time I have. But before I go, here's that nice fellow with some more interesting information. Well, honey, and all you boys and girls, I've got to go now.
13: All right, Mr. Connie Beakley Man, but I'll be waiting for you next week.
12: Okay, that's a date. And a date with all you boys and girls. Be sure to meet me with our little friend, Miss Honey, next week when I read Puck the Comic Weekly. For I'm the Comic Weekly Man, the jolly Comic Weekly Man.
8: I'll be back to read the funnies to you, happy boys and honeys. Don't forget, boys and girls, see you all next week. Your friend.

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12: The Equitable Life Assurance Society presents This Is Your FBI. 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The official broadcast from the files of the Federal Bureau of Investigation. Presented transcribed as a public service by the Equitable Life Assurance Society of the United States and the Equitable Society's representative in your community. Later in the program, we will bring you an important message from J. Edgar Hoover on our nation's internal security. A shrewd psychologist who has had contacts with numerous leaders of American business once remarked,
13: "Success and self-confidence go hand in hand. Men who have a strong conviction that they're going to succeed are the ones who rise to the top in every field."
12: For people of this type, people who have this feeling of certainty about themselves, the Equitable Life Assurance Society has created its famous life insurance plan for men and women on the way up. Do those words describe you? Then you'll be interested in about 14 minutes when I give full details of the Equitable Plan for men and women on the way up. Tonight, the subject of our FBI file, Flight to Avoid Prosecution. It's titled, The Big Fix.
14: Recent investigations give very definite indication that organized crime in the United States today is conducted with great efficiency. Like any business, its purpose is to keep income large and expenses small. One expense which cannot be cut by organized crime is the money it pays for political protection. The plain truth is that it cannot operate successfully anywhere without protection. And both the corrupt politicians and the hoodlums know that. Tonight's case from the files of the Federal Bureau of Investigation was chosen because it illustrates the direct tie-up between the two factions. This case presents a situation prevalent in many communities, maybe in yours. Tonight's file opens on the main street of one of America's tropical island possessions. It is late afternoon, and at a sidewalk cafe, A heavy set man in a white linen suit sits alone at a corner table, scowling at his tall drink of local rum.
0: Artie! Hey, Artie!
15: Hi.
0: Gee, kid, I've been looking all over town for you. I got something red hot, Artie. We can make a bundle. Hey, Carrizo! Carrizo, come here!
16: Okay.
15: What have you got now?
0: Terrific proposition. Hey, Carrizo, this is Mr. Sherman.
16: Greetings, Mr. Sherman.
15: Rip, get this bum out of here.
0: Hey, will you listen to proposition? You see that bird he's got on his arm? Well, Carrizo's got him fighting tonight at the pit. Tell him about it, Carrizo.
16: He fight cheaper from other island.
0: Yeah, and wait till you hear. We can win a bet. You see, these guys go pretty good when they like a bird. And off the form, Carrizo's ought to be 1-5.
15: I wouldn't bet on him if he was fighting a worm.
0: Yeah, but that's the idea. He's going to be big chalk. And I got Carrizo to fix it so he takes a dive.
16: See. I feed him just before the fight. That make him slow. Other bird win, easy.
0: How about that? We can go bet ourselves a chunk.
15: Rip, tell him to blow.
0: Oh, now, wait a minute. You think it's easy to dig up a bird? It'll go into the tank? I had to work on this guy.
15: Get out of here. Go on, blow.
16: See, senor, see? Never again I make bargains.
15: Rip, what are you trying to do to me?
0: There's just nothing. Take it easy, Artie. Forget about the bird. I got a thing for Sunday, a sure bet. We can get the guy with the favorite in the sailboat race to snag his boat.
15: Rip, I'm sick of fixing things. I'm also sick of eating banana bread, banana pie, banana stew. In fact, I'm sick of this whole island. I'm going back to the States.
0: All right, let's not start that again. We made a deal with Borden and Fisher.
15: Look, if they can't fix one witness in a year, they'll never fix him.
0: Where are you going?
15: Send Connie a cable.
0: Well, what's the rush?
15: Boat came in this morning. Leaves here Sunday. When it sails, we're going to be on it.
14: A few days later, in an eastern city in the United States, warm spring sunshine beats down on an old frame house that is surrounded by a coal yard. Inside the ground floor office, two gray-haired men sit near the window.
17: Miles? Hmm? It says here we're to be investigating.
18: Again?
17: Yeah. The mayor said today he proposes to go into the deal Miles Borden and Horace Fisher have to sell the city schools their coal. It will be recalled that Borden and Fisher's

0: Miles Borden and Horace Fisher have to sell the city schools their coal. It will be recalled that Borden and Fisher's political machine was wrecked by the mayor's recent election.
1: Really say that?
0: Right here in Joe Kinney's column.
1: Horace, I thought you knew better.
0: Hmm?
1: Last time he was right, they give him a week off to get over it. Why, that man's got as much chance learning but reading them columns as a racing dog has trying to catch the rabbit. No charge, Fandren. Well, morning, Connie.
2: Hi.
0: Yeah, good to see you, my dear.
2: I just got your message.
0: Well, now, you're real prompt.
2: What do you want?
1: Well, me and Horace got to playing a game. You know, trying to guess who you'd get a cable from. And we figured it had to be from Artie.
2: How'd you know I got one?
1: Connie, the birds didn't hear that we lost the election. You know, they still sit on them telephone wires, and they come right to me or Horace with the messages.
2: Okay. I got one, and it was from Artie.
1: He's aching to come home, maybe.
2: Uh-huh.
1: Well, there'll be trouble brewing the minute him and Rip get back.
2: Why? They've been gone over a year.
1: Yes, I know, but going away for a year don't mean that they forgive you for murder.
0: Not with the new mayor.
1: If there's two people that the mayor'd like to see, it's Artie and Rip. And he'd like to see us sharing the same cell with him.
2: What's all this got to do with me?
1: I don't guess it'd be too good for you to have Artie back.
2: Why not?
1: You remember them birds on the wires? You and Pete Simon started being loyal to Artie the minute he left. You were so loyal that you were together all the time.
0: Artie won't like that, Connie.
2: That's over now. Artie will never find out.
1: You know, it's strange who them birds will talk to. That's why we got to stop cutting bait. We're all in it, and we got to work together.
2: Wait a minute. I still like Artie, and I'm not crossing him. Now, what's on your mind?
1: All we want you to do is to send the boy a cable.
2: What's it supposed to say?
0: We got it all wrote down for you. Yeah. All you got to do is go to the cable office and give it to him. It's easier than voting a straight ticket.
3: Meanwhile, at police headquarters in the same city, FBI Special Agent Taylor approaches the desk of Detective Harry Parker.
4: Hello, Harry.
5: Oh, hi, Jim. All those papers for me?
4: No, I've just got several more cases assigned to me.
5: Oh.
4: The agent who's been handling them up to now was transferred last week.
5: Well, can I help?
4: Yeah, you might on one. I noticed from the previous reports you worked on this case here.
5: Oh, the Artie Sherman Rip Randall killing.
4: Yeah.
5: I'll say I worked on it.
4: Well, according to the first report, Harry, our jurisdiction came when they crossed the state line to avoid prosecution.
5: That's right. We had definite proof they were in New York after the murder.
4: What were the actual details of the murder, Harry?
5: You came here after they left, didn't you?
4: Yeah, about 3 months after.
5: Mm-hmm. Artie Sherman controlled the slot machines in this county up to the last election.
4: Uh-huh.
5: Miles Borden and Horace Fisher were protecting him here in town and had all of us at headquarters well handcuffed. Then when the reform crowd was elected, we cleaned out every slot in the city.
4: Well, Sherman still had them in the rest of the county, though, as I understand.
5: Still had and still has. Well, anyway, about 15 months ago, right after election, the grand jury started to investigate Sherman's political protection. They had one very good witness who was willing to talk. The night before he was to testify, Sherman and Randall shot and killed him.
4: Have you definite proof of this?
5: We've got an eyewitness. A man named Martin Cross saw Sherman and Randall fire the shots. He made positive identification.
4: This last report here, 45 days ago, says there's been no word of them since they left.
5: Uh-huh. You can copy that same sentence.
4: Well, I'm on the case now, so I'd appreciate you calling if you do get any.
5: Sure, Jim. Oh, have you got some time for some coffee before you go?
4: No, thanks. I have 3 other cases I want to work on right away, and I have some appointments, so call me, Harry.

0: But make him shoot the dark ones.
1: Why?
0: Well, I had him shaved so they ain't round. He'll be throwing curves.
1: You are a genius.
0: Yeah, okay. Well, try this one on for size. I made a connection in the engine room.
1: For what?
0: Well, you know that raffle thing where everybody on the boat guesses how far we're going to go in a day?
1: Yeah, the ship's pool.
0: Yeah, that's it. Well, these guys in the engine room got friendly, and I made them a proposition. And they said they'll see to it that we win the pool.
2: Oh, pardon me, sir.
1: Hmm?
2: This radiogram was just received.
1: Oh, thanks. Here.
2: Thank you, sir.
0: Who's it from?
1: Connie. She says, convinced your friends you had to come back. They feel man may be reached. We'll meet you at pier and explain. Love and kisses.
0: Hey, that's sensational.
1: Yeah.
0: Oh, boy. It'll be great getting home again. It ain't just being patriotic, but, well, there never was a joint like the States for finding things to fix.

0: I've been looking all over the boat for you. We got action.
1: Yeah.
0: Hey, you know that guy you played shuffleboard with this morning?
1: Uh-huh.
0: Well, play him again tomorrow.

0: Say, Harry, that Sherman case we talked about last week?
1: Yes, Jim.
0: There are some new developments.
1: What happened?
0: I got a call this morning with a tip that Artie Sherman and Rip Randall were back.
1: Who called?
0: He wouldn't give his name, but he said they returned on the SS Holiday.
1: Mm-hmm.
0: I went to the pier and checked. Sherman and Randall were passengers, all right.
1: Well, no wonder we never found them around here.
0: The taxi starters don't remember seeing either one, and no luggage in their name is being forwarded anywhere, so the tip doesn't mean too much.
1: Well, at least we know they're back. That's worth something.
0: Yeah. Harry, we'd better alert all hotels.
1: Right.
0: And while we're watching every one of Sherman's and Randall's old hangouts, the sheriff's office will handle the rest of the county.
1: How about Sherman's old girl?
0: Well, I haven't had a chance to see her yet or talk to that witness,
1: Martin Cross?
0: Yeah, mm-hmm. Cross. I think we ought to notify him that Sherman's back in the country. He'll need some protection.
1: Yeah, I guess you're right. We can take care of that.
0: And Sherman's girl lives at the Century Hotel, doesn't she?
1: The last I heard, she did. You want me to go see her?
0: Yeah, will you? I'll visit Mr. Cross.

0: No charge for entering. Well, howdy, Connie.
1: Oh, I'm as tired as you two look.
0: Those two extra votes come back?
2: Extra votes?
1: You kill him, don't you?
2: Funniest man ever lived.
0: Tell us about the traveling man.
1: Well, I met Artie at the boat this morning. And
0: just Artie?
1: No, him and Rip. We threw the bags into the car, and I started driving up the Bay Highway. When I turned onto it, they both yelled.
0: Why?
1: They wanted to come into town.
0: But you were supposed to tell them that.
1: Miles, Artie ain't the easiest fella to explain something to. I told him it'd only be a week or so before you got it all straight. But you know him, he wants action.
3: Hard man to please.
1: Well, we finally got to Bay City, and they cooled off a little when they saw the lodge. I think they'll be okay.
3: Artie's lucky to have a smart girl like you.
1: Don't throw your charm at me. Save it for them if you don't get that witness fixed by next week.
0: He'll be fixed.
1: That for sure?
0: Well, if he ain't, come next election, me and Horace will only vote once.
2: How about that, Connie?
1: Very funny. Okay, I'll call and tell him. See you soon.
3: Things going just the way you said, Miles.
0: You got that lighter?
3: In my pocket. Safe as a baby.
0: And a gun?
3: My boy's carrying one in the car.
0: Well, maybe I ought to go with you.
3: Oh, no need for it, Miles. No need. Guess I'm old enough to know how to take care of a witness.

0: We will return shortly to tonight's case from the official files of your FBI. Now for a moment, let's consider an entirely different type of case. The case of Jimmy Carlton, an ambitious fellow who worked in a factory. Jim and his wife had one big dream, to own their own home. After years of saving, their dream came true. 3 weeks later, Jim walked into the new house and told his wife, Mary, that he had sold it. She was brokenhearted. The fact that Jim had sold it at a nice profit helped heal her heart. So they bought another, and the same thing happened. Say, Jim, how did this thing turn out?
1: Well, I kept buying and selling houses so often that I quit the factory job. Today, I'm a licensed real estate man.
0: Some years ago, Jim's Equitable Society representative spotted him as a fellow who was bound to get ahead. So he told him about the Equitable Plan for men and women on the way up. A plan for people of any age who dream of success and work to make their dreams come true. The Equitable Plan is different from other life insurance plans. It's flexible. 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
1: This year, I got some good commissions, so I figured it was a good time to take advantage of one of the options in my Equitable Plan and get my insurance in step with my new earnings.
0: And there's another big advantage to this Equitable Plan. 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
1: 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So my life insurance never got to be a burden.
0: Are you planning to get ahead? Sure you are. So why not do what Jimmy did? Ask your Equitable Society representative about the Equitable Plan for men and women on the way up. Or send a postcard care of this station to the Equitable Society.
1: That's EQUITABLE.
0: The Equitable Life Assurance Society of the United States. And now back to the FBI file, The Big Fix.

0: In tonight's case from the files of your FBI, you have met a criminal who controlled the slot machine racket and two political bosses who gave him protection. Only one thing makes it possible for an unholy alliance like this to exist: the apathy and indifference of the citizens. For proof, you need look no further than the voting figures. Of a total of 80 million potential voters in this nation, less than half went to the polls in the last non-presidential election. That's playing directly into the hands of the corrupt politician, for it allows him to control election outcomes with comparatively few votes. The irate citizen who raves and rants against the grafting political machine and then fails to vote on election day is, after all, a fairly ridiculous figure. You, the voter, can help break the power of any political machine and its ability to do business with crime. That is your right, your privilege, and your duty. Tonight's FBI file continues later that night at local police headquarters. Detective Harry Parker is at his desk when the phone rings.
1: Detective Parker.
2: Jim Taylor, Harry. I'm at Mr. Cross's house. While we were talking a few minutes ago, two shots were fired through the window.
1: They hit him?
2: No, I've dug both of them out of the wall, but Cross is pretty shaken up by this thing.
1: It's not surprising.
2: I ran out of the door as quickly as I could, but all I saw was a black sedan pulling around the corner.
1: How many men in it?
2: I couldn't tell. Artie Sherman might have done the shooting, though. I found a cigarette lighter near the window. It has Sherman's initials engraved across the face. It reads, to AMS from CM, May 30th, 1945. That's Sherman's birthday.
1: That CM must be Connie Marshall.
2: Oh, did you get to see her?
1: No, she moved from the Century, and we're trying to get a new address. I've sent out a lookout order on her.
2: Fine. Now, Harry, if you'll send a man over to guard Mr. Cross, I'll take these bullets to our lab, and I'll call you in the morning as soon as I get a report.

0: No charge for entering.
1: A fine couple of phonies you are.
0: Well, something wrong?
1: You see the morning papers?
0: Well, that's a good picture of Artie.
2: What'd he do now?
1: Don't play cute with me.
0: Horace, it says here that Artie took a couple of shots at that witness.
2: No.
1: He didn't do it, and you two know he didn't.
0: Why, it says so right here.
1: Look, when I left here last night, I called Artie at the lodge. I talked to him at 8:30. The paper says the thing happened at 8:45.
0: Well, why don't you go to the cops and tell them? It'd clear him for sure.
1: And nail him for sure. They wouldn't like to know where he was when I called him, would they?
0: Guess that's right.
1: If the witness gets knocked off and they nail Artie for it, you too come out clean.
0: Oh, Connie, girl, you're not saying that we could do a thing like crossing Artie?
1: I certainly am.
2: Miles, I have a suggestion.
0: What's that?
2: This girl's liable to pass her thoughts on to Artie.
1: That's just what I'm going to do.
2: Hold on, dearie.
1: Wait a minute.
2: Miles, we better keep Miss Connie on file in our closet.

0: word on the Marshall girl, Jim?
1: Maybe we'll pick her up with Sherman and Randall. I got another tip.
0: Oh, when?
1: About 10 minutes ago. Sounded like the same voice, too. He said Sherman and Rip Randall are at a lodge on Route 7 just outside of Bay City.
0: You're going up there?
1: No, time is too valuable now, Harry. I just teletyped the state police barracks near Bay City to check on it. The tip said Sherman and Randall had themselves an arsenal and had their minds made up they'd never be taken alive.
0: Lots of hills around Bay City, Jim. If that lodge is on one of them, it'll be tough to approach.
1: Well, I've warned the troopers to be doubly careful. Oh, you had any report from the sheriff's office?
0: No, not yet.
1: Maybe you'd better check with them, Harry. By that time, I'll probably have some word from the state police.

0: Mike. Can I fix your drink?
1: You got to be all the time fixing something, don't you?
0: That's practice.
2: Sherman and Randall.
0: Marty.
1: Shut up.
2: Sherman and Randall. Come out with your hands raised. Come out with your hands raised.
1: There's a cop's car down the road.
0: Yeah.
2: Sherman and Randall. Sherman and Randall. We know you're in there. You can't get away.
0: But that guy ain't talking from down the road.
1: No, there's a horn out front and some wires leading into the brush.
0: We've been fingered.
1: Yeah.
0: Connie?
1: No, Borden and Fisher. They sent us here.
2: Come out with your hands raised. Come out with your hands raised.
3: If you want us, come and get us.
4: Tear gas. Yeah. Come on, Rip. Right. Out the back way.
2: Stop, or we'll fire.
3: Keep running, Rip.

0: Harry, that tip about Bay City was right. Randall was seriously wounded, but he's at the Bay City Hospital. Sherman got away.
1: How?
0: By boat. He was winged by one of the police, but we don't know how badly.
1: Anybody questioning Randall?
0: Well, he hasn't regained consciousness. Harry, everything has gone too easy on this case. First, we get a tip Sherman and Randall are coming back, and the tip is good.
1: Uh-huh.
0: Then somebody takes a couple of pot shots at the only witness, and we very conveniently find this lighter with Sherman's initials engraved on it.
1: You think it was planted?
0: Well, I don't know, but it's the first lighter I ever saw without fingerprints. Now, if you were Sherman and you sneaked back here, would you advertise you were back by shooting at Martin Cross?
1: No.
0: All right, then we get tip number two, which sounded like it came from the same person, and it turned out to be good. Harry, somebody's gunning for Sherman besides us.
1: Yeah. Borden and Fish would both be happy if Sherman was out of the way.
0: That's what I'm thinking.
1: There's no point in talking to them, though. Not unless we've got some proof.
0: Wait a minute, Harry. Wait a minute. Maybe we've been overlooking something. We might have a lead right here on this desk.

0: My gracious, Horace, I'm full of food.
1: Yeah.
0: Such unappetizing food, too. You know, it's difficult sometimes having to patronize a constituent's eating place.
1: Yes.
0: When should we call Bay City?
1: As soon as we get inside.
0: Well, what about Connie? Should we keep her locked up all night?
1: No point to it. The law has got order.
0: I'll get the lights. Who should we call in Bay City?
1: Oh, the local police.
2: Would you like me to get the number?
1: Huh? How'd you get out of that closet?
3: I let her out.
0: Artie, my boy.
3: Don't give me that con.
0: But it's good to see you.
2: Look, boys, he knows the whole deal.
0: Now, Connie, did you go and tell him that ridiculous story?
3: She didn't have to tell me anything. I already know you guys framed me.
1: Say, boy, you're bleeding.
3: A cop did that. A cop you sent to get me.
1: Oh, now that's pure fabrication. Why don't I go get you a doctor?
3: Stay where you are.
1: Huh?
3: I got a gun here.
2: What are you waiting for, Artie? Use it on him.
4: Hold it, Sherman. Don't take that gun.
2: Leave him alone.
4: I got it. Got it, Jim?
2: Wait a minute. He needs a doctor.
5: All right, we'll get him to a doctor.
3: I don't want nothing from cops.
5: Come on, Sherman.
0: Now, wait a minute.
3: Come on.
2: Artie.
5: You better come to me.
2: Artie, let me take your arm.
0: I'm okay. I can walk alone.
6: Now, are you two Borden and Fisher?
0: Yes. And we certainly owe a debt of gratitude to you, sir.
6: Well, I don't think you'll feel that way very long. I've got warrants here for your arrest.
0: What for?
6: Your phony attempt at shooting Martin Cross, for one thing.
1: What are you talking about?
6: You planted a lighter that had Sherman's initials on it, but I checked jewelry stores and found out that you had it ordered done just 2 days ago.
0: That's a lie.
6: Suppose we discuss that at headquarters.

Artie Sherman was given a life sentence in state court for murder. Borden and Fisher were convicted of conspiracy to violate the federal unlawful flight to avoid prosecution statute, and as accessories, and sentenced to serve 10 years in a federal penitentiary. And now, ladies and gentlemen, here is a vital message on our nation's internal security from J. Edgar Hoover, Director of the Federal Bureau of Investigation. Mr. Hoover's message is, and I quote, "We have a twofold responsibility in preserving the nation's internal security. We must take all necessary measures to defend the country's secrets and vital areas from foreign spies and subversive groups within the country. But we also have the responsibility to preserve the civil liberties of the individual citizen. In a democracy, all effective countermeasures against subversives must be in accordance with a due process of law. There is no room for vigilante action or witch hunts. These lead only to hysteria. We must approach our task calmly and with an appreciation for the rights of the innocent. Otherwise, we may destroy the very thing we seek to preserve."

0: a quick review of the Equitable Plan for men and women on the way up. Briefly, this plan is designed for those who intend to get ahead. For men who are sure that some fine day they'll be able to tell their wives,
1: "Hey, Helen, guess what? I've been promoted, and my salary's going up, too."
0: Are you that kind of man? Then don't wait another day. Ask your Equitable Society representative to work out your own personal plan for a man on the way up. Or send a postcard care of this station to the Equitable Life Assurance Society.
2: Next week, we will dramatize another case from the files of the Federal Bureau of Investigation. Its subject, armed robbery. Its title, The Wild Pitch.
0: The incidents used in tonight's Equitable Life Assurance Society's broadcast are adapted from the files of the Federal Bureau of Investigation. However, all names used are fictitious, and any similarity thereof to the names of places or persons, living or dead, is accidental. Tonight, the music was composed and conducted by Frederick Steiner. The author was Jerry D. Lewis. Your narrator was William Woodson, and Special Agent Taylor was played by Stacey Harris. Others in the cast were B. Benaderet, Ross Delmar, Bill Johnstone, Charles Maxwell, Paul Richards, Victor Rodman, and John Sheehan. This Is Your FBI is a Jerry Devine production. This is Larry Keating speaking for the Equitable Life Assurance Society of the United States and the Equitable Society's representative in your community. And inviting you to tune in again next week at the same time when the Equitable Life Assurance Society will bring you another thrilling transcribed story from the files of the Federal Bureau of Investigation. The Wild Pitch on This Is Your FBI. Stay tuned for the adventures of Ozzie and Harriet. There's fun for the whole family when Ozzie and Harriet come your way next. This program came to you from Hollywood.
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4: April Kane and the famous Chinese magician Dr. Fu Ling have been mysteriously abducted. They were taking a shortcut across the town to the Yankuk Hotel when out of the darkness, silent figures surrounded them, smothered their outcries, and even before Big Stoop was aware of what had happened, April and the doctor were gone. Big Stoop, puzzled and bewildered, rushed to the hotel, and in today's transcribed adventure, we'll pick up his story. Terry and the Pirates is brought to you by the makers of Libby's Tomato Juice, one of Libby's 100 famous foods. Right now, we all must keep strong and fit. Men and women, boys and girls, our country needs all our health and strength. So now, more than ever, it's a duty to eat the right things. And with Libby's Tomato Juice, that duty becomes a pleasure. This tomato juice is so grand-tasting, so rich in glorious red ripe tomato flavor, you'll want to have it plenty often, and you should. Because Libby's Tomato Juice is a swell source of needed vitamins. I'll bet you've heard how important vitamin C is, and also vitamin A. Well, Libby's Tomato Juice is an excellent source of both those vitamins. And it also contains vitamins B1 and G. So ask your mother to get this grand juice that has so much to contribute. Libby's Tomato Juice. Your whole family will go for it. Mother will find that keeping a few cans in the icebox is a popular idea. Then you can have a big cold glass full whenever you want it, with meals or between meals. Remind Mother tonight to put Libby's Tomato Juice on her grocery list tomorrow. Libby's is spelled Libbys. And now, Terry and the Pirates. Terry and Pat Ryan were talking to the Dragon Lady, who is now on their side working for the Chinese government against the invader. As they talked to this former bandit leader, the telephone rang. The clerk in the hotel lobby said that Big Stoop demanded to see them. Knowing that this huge Chinese giant would kill the Dragon Lady if he ever got near her, our friends had her go into the adjoining room. Then Big Stoop entered. He was able to write a short message on a piece of paper. He used his rainbow pencil, given him by Dr. Fu Ling. The message read,
5: "April gone, Fu Ling gone."
6: What does it mean? Listen, Big Stoop, you mean they were taken away, kidnapped?
5: He nods yes.
6: Now, that's not very much information. Here. Sit down and write the answers to my questions.
5: What could have happened? Listen, Pat, even though the Dragon Lady was up here and in this room all the time. Do you think she had anything to do with it?
6: We'd better find out. You stay here with Big Stoop. I'm going to the next room and have a talk with that woman. She's gone, Terry. Terry, she didn't wait to find out what was on Big Stoop's mind. She may be able to outwit a lot of people, but the first person she's really afraid of is the big boy sitting here at this desk. She knows he'd break her up in little pieces if he ever got his big paws near her.
5: I'll bet she does know something about April and that magician. Remember, she said she had her own men in this town now. Remember how she said she was uneasy about Dr. Fu Ling?
6: It was just possible that she arranged to have him abducted.
5: Just too bad April had to be with him when it happened.
6: Now then, Stu, I'm going to ask you some questions, and I want you to write the answers.
5: Hey, look here, Pat, while we've been standing here, Stoop has been writing a message. Say, I've never seen such a fantastic kind of color writing in all my life. All the colors of the rainbow. How in the world is he doing?
6: Let me see. It certainly is strange. Red, yellow, green, blue, every which way. See what he writes. It doesn't say much. Just writes, Stupor not see in dark. Show you place. Now, wait a minute. Wait a minute, Stoop. Don't get up. Here. Take a clean sheet of paper and write yes or no. Did you and April go to Dr. Fu Ling's house? Yes. Did you get this pencil there? Now, did you and April and Dr. Fu Ling leave his house and start back for the hotel?
5: He writes yes to everything. Golly, look at all those colors.
6: Do you know who took April and the doctor away? No. Well, can you show us the place? The place where all this happened? Good. And we'll go there and take a look.
5: Well, did you come directly to the hotel, Stoop, right after it happened? He writes yes, Pat. Yeah, I can't figure this out. Maybe the Dragon Lady had something to do with it. Maybe she didn't. Do you think it could be the work of the invaders?
6: Not in this town. At least not yet. The thing for us to do is let Big Stoop take us to the spot where all this business happened.
5: I'd like to know more about Stoop's remarkable pencil, but we haven't time for that now, I suppose.
6: No. Well, let's go with Stupor and find out what happened. Well, this is the place, eh?
5: It's dark as the inside of your hat along here and quiet, too. Lucky I brought a flashlight along.
6: Well, let's use it and take a look around. Now then, as I gather, April and the doctor and Big Stoop came down this narrow alley from that direction. Just about here, they were surrounded by several men. There wasn't a lot of talk. Things happened too quickly.
7: Oh, no, you don't. You're not going to run away. Not just yet. I want to talk to you. Hey, come here, Pat. We've got company.
6: What's all this? Wow, who's your friend?
5: I was flashing my light around. She must have been hiding in one of these doorways, tried to slip away, but I... Well, who are you, and what are you doing here?
8: Are you Terry Lee?
5: Well, how did you know my name?
8: And this gentleman. He is Mr. Pat Ryan.
6: Well, so much for that. And who do you happen to be?
8: My name is Hu Shi.
6: Oh, so that's it. April told me about you. You're the gal who helps Dr. Fu Ling, the magician?
8: That is correct.
5: Well, what are you doing here? Dr. Fu Ling doesn't live around here, does he?
8: It is where we have met, although I have little to tell you. I followed Miss Kane, Big Stoop, and the doctor once, and I saw what happened here.
6: Well, why did they happen to come down this narrow alley? This isn't the regular way back to the hotel.
8: This is a quick way back.
5: Well, it wasn't so quick now that the doctor and April have disappeared.
6: Well, did you see what happened when they arrived at this spot?
8: It was dark, just like it is now. I was not far behind, but the men did not see me.
5: Well?
8: They were hiding on both sides of the alley. It is narrow here. It was easy to throw a cloak over heads of Dr. One and Miss Kane. They are both little people.
6: Well, have you any idea who the abductors were or what they did with April and the doctor?
8: I do not know.
5: While you're talking to this girl, I'd better be looking around. Big Stoop and I can be searching for a clue sometime.
6: Well, didn't the doctor and April kick up a row? They just didn't let themselves be taken without a fight, did they?
8: As you can see, it is so dark. They could easily be carried away.
6: Hmm. Well, you don't seem to be worried about all this.
8: Is it necessary that I express noisy grief in order to prove your point, Mr. Ryan? This is a time for careful thought, not excitement.
6: Well, did you know April and Big Stoop had visited Dr. Fu Ling?
8: But of course. I was not in the room, but I knew they were talking with the doctor one.
6: What did they talk about?
8: Miss Kane wanted to discuss benefit performance, which I was arranging at the hotel. She wanted to talk to Dr. Fu Ling about it, but they never did.
6: Then what did they talk about? Look, I'm looking for a clue.
8: They were discussing the rainbow pencil. The doctor one demonstrated its many colors, and then gave pencil to Miss Kane's friend.
6: To Big Stoop? Yeah. Yeah, he had some such pencil with him.
8: It is a very wonderful trick, this pencil, but I do not believe it has anything to do with disappearance of our friend.
6: No, perhaps not. But this performance, this benefit that's going to be given at the hotel, it'll be called off unless Fu Ling returns?
8: I am sure the Dr. Wan would like entertainment to proceed, whether he was there or not.
6: Well, have you any idea why they'd be taken away?
8: Dr. Fu Ling has many enemies. Enemies who know that he is working for the Chinese government. Enemies who fear him. I believe it was quite by accident that Miss Kane was also spirited away.
6: Well, accident or not, it's happened. And we've got to do something about it, but quick. Tell me, who's she? Do you think this affair might have been staged by the Dragon Lady?
8: It is possible. I do not know.
7: Hey, Pat, bring that girl and come over here. I found something. This may be a clue. Big Stoop thinks so.
6: What is it? What have you got there?
7: Well, it's just a scrap of paper, but it has a pencil mark on it. I'll hold it close to the lights. See the colors in that one single line? Red, yellow, green, and blue?
6: Made by Big Stoop's pencil, eh?
7: Looks like a sheet of paper been torn up into little bits. And that this is just one of the small scraps.
8: I believe I can explain that scrap of paper. That is same kind of paper on a scratch pad in home of the doctor one. When he demonstrated the pencil to your friend, he used this kind of paper.
7: Well, if that's true, what's this one little scrap doing way over here?
8: It is possible Dr. Fu Ling may have torn it up and put the scraps in his pocket.
6: Well, say, this may be of some help after all.
7: If Fu Ling could scatter these bits of paper as he was taken away, perhaps we could trace him in April.
6: It's a mighty slim chance. It'll take an awful lot of paper to give us any kind of a trail.
7: Well, we can look. If we find scraps of paper with these four color marks on them, well, they're almost as good as a code message. I'm going down to the end of the alley with this flashlight. See if I find anything else. Yeah, look here. There's another scrap of the same paper. It has the same marks on it.
8: The doctor one, even though he is an old man, was very clever. In some way, he will let us know where he is.
6: Well, Big Stoop, that pencil may turn out to be a big help after all.
7: What do you say, Pat? Shall we keep on looking for scraps of paper? We'd better not wait until tomorrow. It may be too late to find any then.
6: All right, let's get started. You better come with us, Hushi.
8: I do not intend to remain inactive.
6: It's a good thing there aren't many people along this street tonight. They think we were crazy.
7: We're not so crazy. We've already found 15 or 20 scraps of paper. The doctor left a very clever trail.
6: Yeah, sure, it's fine. Well, but what happens when he runs out of paper?
7: And I hope he doesn't, that's all. Hey, here's another one.
8: I am afraid, gentlemen, our trail will end very soon.
7: How do you know, Hushi?
8: This narrow street leads down to the waterfront. There is nothing to be found at the end but a small dock.
6: But maybe they didn't go down to that dock. Maybe they took the doctor and April into one of these shacks along here.
8: In daylight, you would know better, Mr. Ryan. There is no place to hide anyone in these naked shacks. But come, let us hurry down to the dock and make sure.
7: Yeah, they came down here all right. See, the magic pencil marks are on these scraps of paper on the dock.
6: Well, Hushi, you were right. Yeah, we've reached the end of the line.
7: They were probably taken away in a boat. Doggone, I wish I knew if the Dragon Lady had a hand in this or not.
6: Well, there's one way to find out. You know where the Dragon Lady's been hiding, Terry. We're going there to have a talk with her, and we're going right now.
9: But a surprise is waiting our friends when they visit the hideout of the Dragon Lady. However, that's only one of the many twists and turns this amazing adventure will take from day to day. In just a moment, I'll give you a hint about tomorrow's surprising events. So stand by. A few minutes ago, you heard me tell you about Libby's tomato juice, how keen tasting it is, and what a swell source of vitamins. Now, I want you and your mother to know there are many, many other Libby foods that bring you important food values. And every one of them is simply delicious. Vegetables and fruits are two things we need every single day. Well, Libby packs lots of them, in addition to meats and juices and other things. And boy, oh boy, are they good eating. Your whole family would be glad if Mother asks for Libby. For victory, buy United States Defense Bonds and Stamps. Remember, kids, there are stamps that only cost 10 cents or a quarter. You can easily earn that much. Already, the wonderful pencil which Dr. Fu Ling has given to Big Stoop, already the strange color marks have played an important part in this transcribed adventure. And they will play an even greater part in the days to come. I wonder if the Dragon Lady knows how important Big Stoop's pencil is and how it'll be used. Let's all be on hand for tomorrow's thriller.
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14: When Jerry Hall went to Mrs. Patricia Gregory's home at midnight and begged her to take him on the Gregory yacht, which was sailing for the South Seas to search for Mrs. Gregory's long-lost little daughter, Joan, Jerry didn't even dream of the weird adventures the cruise would lead to. Now the Gregory yacht is tied up at one of the piers on Euclidia, the Magic Island, and lashed securely to it is Johnson's boat, also captured and held prisoner when Johnson sailed to the rescue of the Gregory party. Two things have happened, however, which give Mrs. Gregory and her party more reason for hope than the Euclideans know anything about. We hear them planning how to use these advantages as they talk excitedly in the radio cabin.
15: Before you say anything further about your plans, Captain Bradford, might I ask one question?
16: Go to it, Joan. The more mistakes we can find before we make them, the better off we'll be.
15: I merely wanted to ask if you were quite sure none of the Euclideans had been in this room since Jerry and I left to go to the laboratory.
17: I'm sure of that, aren't you, Tex?
16: I was just trying to think, Pat. Of course, we were in and out of here while we were working down in the hold, but I'm reasonably sure no one else was in here. We didn't leave the cabin for any great length of time.
18: What do you want to know that for, Joan?
15: Because, Jerry, we are now going to discuss our plans for escape from this island, and we cannot do so unless we are absolutely certain of privacy while we are speaking.
18: Golly whiskers, Joan, you're right. And if any of those Euclideans were snooping around in here, they might have done something to the seaweed cloth so we wouldn't shield us from the sound and the light beams anymore.
15: Precisely.
18: Hey, what did I tell you about sounding like old G-47?
15: I am sorry, Jerry. I should have said exactly.
16: Now, your point is well taken, Joan, but I think we'll have to take the chance.
17: Is there any way we could tell if the cloth had been tampered with, Joan, dear?
15: No, Mother. It can be sprayed with a liquid which robs it of all opaque properties. Yet the change cannot be detected.
18: Well, I'd say we didn't have time to worry about it. We've only got a few minutes to figure this thing out.
16: Right, kid. I'm for taking a chance and going ahead with the plans. Because any minute now, one of those Euclideans is going to come running in here and ask what we know about my formula blowing up.
17: You two had better tell Tex and me exactly what happened. Then we can fit our plans into it.
18: Well, we started to get ourselves into trouble, so we'd be taking a G-47 in the laboratory. And we got taken there mighty fast and without getting into trouble.
15: We met the submarine commander. She took us to the sound channel, the only room on the island where one may always talk without being overheard.
18: Yeah, and that's the craziest room you ever saw. More funny noises and funny things without any sound.
16: Some other time, kid. Get on with the story.
18: I'm sorry. Well, that girl commander took us in this room just so we could talk to her without anybody hearing us. And we told her about the formula. Oh, how it filled the laboratory with gas and put everybody in the room to sleep the minute it was completed.
17: Oh, do you think it was wise to trust her that way?
15: I was in doubt at first, Mother, but her subsequent activities quite definitely substantiated Jerry's method of procedure.
18: That means everything came out okay.
16: I thought that might be it, kid. Go ahead.
18: Well, so we told this gal how we wanted to get into the laboratory to watch the experiment finished, how we had the cotton in our noses so the gas wouldn't put us to sleep, and that we wanted to get in there just before the blow-up so G-47 wouldn't have time to ask us questions or send us away someplace else.
15: The commander then left us in the sound channel while she went to learn of the progress of the experiment. Luckily, G-47 had learned of our presence on the lower levels, and he promptly sent the commander back to look for us.
16: You sure got a good break there.
17: This thing seemed to have gone almost too nicely for you.
18: Yeah. Then we tried to get the commander to put some of the cotton in her own nose, but she said no. Said it would look better when they woke up if she had really been put to sleep like the rest of them.
17: That girl deliberately allowed the gas to overcome her.
15: Yes, Mother. The commander said it would put her beyond suspicion and leave her in a position of being free to aid us at another time.
16: That's one of the most courageous things I've ever heard of. No matter what happens to us, we'll take care of that girl.
18: Gosh, that's swell of you, Captain. And it's mighty smart of her to figure that she could do us more good by going to sleep with the rest of them.
15: Jerry and I held our breaths a moment and made sure that everyone else was really asleep. Then we hurried out of the laboratory, and we were not seen or heard coming here.
17: Fine. Oh, but could it be possible that G-47 was watching you and noticed that you didn't react to the gas as the others did?
18: But we did. Joan and I both kind of choked a little bit, like the others did. Then we fell down on the floor and stayed real still for a second or two, till everybody in the room was quiet, like they were sound asleep. Then we jumped up and ducked out.
16: It looks cut and dried, Pat. I don't see where anything could possibly have gone wrong.
17: No, Tex, it seems perfect. Oh, if only these Euclideans really believe Johnson is here with us and don't find the hole we've cut between the boats, we should make our escape as soon as darkness covers the island.
15: I was going to ask you, what are the holes in the boats for?
18: Gee whiz.
16: Well, we haven't any choice.
15: We have nothing to lose. Our case is hopeless as it is.
17: You're right, Joan, dear. Nice work, John.
16: Come in. Oh, you.
15: Oh, my.
17: Oh, the skipper.
18: Oh, boy.
19: Yep.
16: Well, what's up, skipper?
19: Done.
17: What's done?
19: Tanks.
16: You got the oil tanks in Johnson's boat ready for the oil?
19: Yep.
17: Then we can begin transferring the oil at once, can't we?
19: Nope.
16: Why not?
19: Noise.
17: What noise, skipper?
19: Pumps.
16: He's right, Pat. There isn't a sound anywhere on this island. If we start the pumps on this yacht to pump our oil over into Johnson's boat, they'll hear the pumps and come a-running to spoil our little plan.
15: Is it that you are going to transfer the oil from this boat to the other one and use the other boat for the escape?
17: Yes, dear. Johnson's boat is better for the purpose.
18: I get it. And we've got to have noise to cover up the working of the pumps before you can move the oil. Right, skipper?
19: Right.
16: That's a problem. How can we make enough noise to cover those pumps without the noise being suspicious?
18: Yeah. Say, wait a minute. You've got a little portable power saw on board, Tex. I saw it.
17: Of course, Jerry, but...
18: And what? That broken mast out there is hard to handle. The most natural thing to do with it is to cut it off clean near the bottom, then step the new end in the deck. Why can't we rig the saw up on deck and go to work on the mast? We can keep the saw running and cover the noise of the pumps.
17: Oh, Tex, will it work?
16: You bet it'll work. And we can keep our motors idling to run the generators for current for the saw motor. That'll be more noise to cover the pumps. Good boy, Jerry.
15: You are wonderful, Jerry.
18: Oh, you don't have to keep reminding me of it all the time. I won't forget that I am.
17: I feel sure that you won't, Jerry. But you certainly earned the bouquet this time. Oh, does that answer your question, Skipper?
19: Yeah.
16: All right, Skipper. You wait until you hear our motors and the saw start. Then pump and pump fast.
19: Aye.
16: You can take Jerry with you now and set up the saw. Get the crew from Johnson's boat to help you.
19: Aye.
16: Now work fast, Jerry, and send McLeod in here to us now. If you talk to him out on the deck, don't forget to call him Johnson.
18: Aye, aye, sir.
16: Hurry up with that saw, boys. Let's fix up the mast so we can use our thing again there.
18: Right, sir.
15: Oh, Captain Bradford, it seems that things are going nicely for us after all.
16: It sure does, Joan. We get that radio working. I only hope they keep things up like this.
17: We didn't have time to tell you what we'd been doing while you and Jerry were gone, Joan, dear. But Tex has had the men working quietly, cutting holes in the sides of the two boats, just above the waterline.
15: Yes, I know. Jerry and I crawled aboard through one of the holes.
16: Yeah, and you're still dripping wet, Joan. Hadn't you better change your clothes?
15: Oh, but it is so nice and warm. I'm sure I will be comfortable.
17: No, dear, the captain's right. Better run along and put on one of my dresses. The tan sweater and skirt will fit you nicely.
15: I will do as you say, Mother dear, but really I do not like to miss any of the excitement. Oh, how do you do, Mr. Johnson?
20: And you, Miss Joan.
15: Nicely, thank you. Won't you go right into the cabin? Mother and the captain are expecting you.
20: Thank you.
16: Come over and sit down, Mac.
17: You needn't look so frightened, Mac. The cloth covering this cabin will keep anyone from hearing us call you Mac.
20: Will it cover up my accent, too? I sound about as much like Johnson as a bullfrog does as a mockingbird.
16: That'll do all right in here, Mike. How are you getting along with the transfer?
20: Well, everything below deck is in the other boat now, except the oil. That's a problem.
17: A problem no longer, Mac. Jerry solved it. He's going to run the power saw and cut off the broken mast while the pumps work to cover the noise.
20: That's a clever laddie, that Jerry. You didn't lose a thing when he shanghaied himself aboard for this cruise.
16: Yeah, we know it, Mac. Jerry and Joan have done a lot we couldn't have done ourselves.
20: And the best part of it is that you two have enough sense to give him a chance to do something. There's many a smart young'un in this world that never gets a chance to show what they can do for the old folks standing in their way.
17: You're right, Mac. But much as we'd like to talk about our clever juveniles, there's work to be done. Are you going to try and move anything out of the cabin, Six?
16: Not much. We'll take this radio and my instruments the last thing, in the dark, just before we shove off. I'm afraid you'll have to get along with very few clothes and luxuries, Pat.
17: You know how much that worries me, Tex. What else?
16: Well, I'm not so sure about the fuel supply. Remember, we've only a little oil here. And those diesels on the other boat burn it up fast.
20: How far will we have to run from here to be safe?
17: That depends on how soon our going is discovered, I think, and how well organized the Euclideans are to stop us.
16: Yes, if we can get clear away before the scientists in that laboratory start waking up, we may be all right. But the most we can get 50 miles from here with that oil, then sail. Sail will be too slow if they really take out after us.
20: Well, all we can do is to make the try, Captain.
16: There goes the motors and the saw. Duck back out there, Mac. Get down into your own engine room without being seen and start those pumps. Use the full flow. You ought to transfer all the oil in half an hour.
20: Half an hour will be ample time.
1: I'll follow you.
16: Now, we'd better go out on deck and act interested in fixing that mast, Pat.
17: Suppose you go, Tex, and leave me here to use the radio. I'll keep sending as though I were trying to get help from the mainland. Johnson will be picking it up wherever that boat he's on is now, and he'll make something out of it.
16: Good idea, Pat. It'll make these Euclideans think we're desperate. They'll be intercepting the beam all the time.
17: I'll keep on trying to get help, Tex.
16: Good luck, dear.
21: Hey, Tex, come over here, will you?
16: Why, sure, son. Coming right up. What's the matter, Jerry?
20: Well, I'm not sure how you want this mast saw. That's one of those Euclidean guards coming down the pier. What'll I do?
16: Just saw wood, kid. Just saw wood.

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0: Once again, the Damon Runyon Theater brings you another story by the master storyteller, Damon Runyon. And this one, Leopard Spots. And to tell it to you, here is Broadway.
1: Thanks. Well, I am finally in good shape again after a very trying time in the city of Philadelphia, P.A. How I get into bad shape concerns Spider McCoy, a prizefighter named Pigsfoot Grudy, and a citizen named Caswell Fish, who is not a prizefighter, but nevertheless gets into the ring with a coming champ. And how that happens, I will tell you in a minute.

0: And now back to the Damon Runyon Theater and the famous story, Leopard Spot.
1: Well, I am sitting in Mindy's one night when I am joined by Spider McCoy. Now, Spider is a prize fight manager and also a good friend of mine. So when he joins me, I am glad to see him. And the scene is as follows.
2: Hello, Broadway.
1: Hello, Spider. What is the score?
2: Well, I ain't counted it up yet. But I see you are doing nothing, so I come over.
1: I am glad you do.
2: Uh-huh. Say, how would you like to take a little run over to Philly, PA?
1: What?
2: Well, as you know, I am the manager of Pigsfoot Rudy.
1: Good old Pigsfoot. How are his eyes?
2: Eyes? Eyes? There was something wrong with his eyes?
1: The last time I see him, they are giving him trouble from staring up at the bright lights over the ring.
2: Oh, that. It is only temporary.
1: Uh-huh. It lasts only about 10 seconds. But what is this about Philly?
2: I think maybe you would like to be Pigsfoot's second man.
1: Uh-huh. Who is he fighting?
2: Chester Nubs.
1: Chester Nubs? Spider, why do you not put old Pigsfoot into the ring against the platoon of Marines?
2: Chester Nubs needs one more match to warm up for his bout with the champ.
1: He could not even work up a freezing temperature fighting Pigsfoot.
2: I look at it this way. It takes Chester 2 or 3 rounds to get warmed up. Pigfoot's always good for 2 or 3 rounds.
1: Then he gets careless.
2: He has a glass jaw.
1: And not a very good grade of glass. Well, it is his affair and yours.
2: Uh-huh. Will you be his second?
1: The way I look at the fight, I will be his last. But, okay, I will go with you to Philly, PA. So, that is why I find myself in Philadelphia, PA, one night in May. Spider, Pigsfoot, and myself have a hotel room, and I am sitting there reading the evening paper. It is 2 days before the fight. Spider is out someplace, and Pigsfoot is just staring at the wall, which is his favorite occupation. Like I say, I am reading the paper, when all of a sudden I hear... Do you say something, Pigsfoot? You will have to speak plainer.
3: Oh, Broadway, I...
1: Pigsfoot, what is the matter?
3: Oh, my stomach. It hurts awful. I think I am very sick.
1: Oh, you better get over on the bed.
3: Oh, come on. Oh, do not bend me, Broadway. Here, lay down.
4: Well,
1: easy.
4: Everything's all set. What is the matter?
1: Spider, Pigsfoot is sick.
4: Sick? That cannot be. He fights Chester Nubs in 2 days. Pigsfoot, be a man. Get up. Speak to me.
3: Oh.
1: Maybe you better call a doctor.
4: A doctor costs money.
1: Look, Pigsfoot fights in 2 days. It is more than somewhat of a cinch that he will not be able to go into the ring against Chester Nubs, bent over like a head waiter with important customers.
4: I guess you are right. All right, we will call a doctor.
1: So, we call a doctor, and it seems that Pigsfoot has something called an appendix, which is more than somewhat troublesome. Well, it is a few hours later, and Spider and me are sitting outside Pigsfoot's room at the hospital. Spider is saying...
4: He has to get something wrong in his stomach. Why is it not in his head where there is nothing to get out of order?
1: Spider, do not look now, but coming down the hall is Jack Keegan.
4: Chester Nubs' manager.
1: Uh-huh.
4: How will I explain this to him?
1: I do not know. Maybe if you show him Pigsfoot's appendix.
4: Well, well, well, Jack Keegan, of all people.
5: What's the idea of telling me on the phone that Pigsfoot's out of the running?
4: That is true.
5: Yeah? Spider, what are you going to do?
4: Jack, short of canceling the bout, I do not know.
5: Listen, we ain't going to cancel this bout. Get a substitute.
4: What? Where will I get one?
5: That's your problem, chum, but get one. And see that he's no better or no worse than Pigsfoot. I'm taking no chances on my boy getting rough just before he meets the champ. This is a warm-up bout, just training.
4: Yeah, I see.
5: And another thing. All this has Chester upset.
4: Huh? How?
5: I spent 2 years building him up. And I've spent 2 years trying to convince him there's nothing wrong with him.
1: What are you talking about, Jack?
5: I'll tell you. Chester is what is called a hypochondriac.
4: I think he is a heavyweight.
5: Oh, you're dope. That means that he thinks he's got everything wrong with him. If he sees a picture of a handkerchief, he catches a cold.
1: Oh, and you are afraid this will give him an appendix?
5: This morning it did, until I reminded him that his was taken out 3 years ago. Now you got to get a substitute and fast.
4: What if I cannot?
5: You will, or I'll see to it that you don't book a fight for the rest of your life.
4: Yeah, okay, Jack. I will see what I can.

0: Well, or I'll see to it that you don't book a fight for the rest of your life.
1: Yeah, yeah. Okay, Jack. I will see what I can do.
0: You better. And I want to see the guy you pick. So long.
2: What are you going to do, Spider?
1: Oh, Broadway. I do not know. Can you think of anyone who wants to fight Chester Nubbs?
2: Nobody with a head in working order.
1: That is what I think. Everybody dodges him. Hey, look. There is Pigsfoot Nice coming out of his room. I got to ask her if maybe Pigsfoot can make the grade by day after tomorrow. Miss Nurse.
3: Yes, were you calling me?
1: Yeah. How is he? How is old Pigsfoot?
3: Mr. Grudy?
1: The same. How is he?
3: Oh, doing very nicely. He has a fine constitution.
1: Sure. As long as he is not hit in the jaw, he is all right.
3: Are you relatives?
1: No, friends.
3: Oh, well, he's fine. Nothing to worry about now.
1: Then he will be able to fight the day after tomorrow?
3: Fight? What are you talking about?
2: He means go into the ring and fight.
3: Are you... You're joking.
1: No.
3: That's ridiculous. You'll have to excuse me now.
1: Say, she's not a bad looker. In fact, she is almost 100% perfect.
2: Yeah, I noticed that, too. Maybe Pigsfoot is luckier than we are.
1: Pigsfoot. I stopped thinking about him for a couple of seconds. Oh, well, come on, Broadway. Let us hunt up a substitute for the fight.
2: We leave the hospital, and Spider is feeling pretty bad. We are walking down the street when suddenly Spider stops and says...
1: Broadway, look.
2: Where?
1: Leaning against the lamppost, up ahead.
2: So? I see a citizen of these parts. What about it?
1: Look at the size of him. What do you think he weighs?
2: Oh, roughly 200.
1: Now listen, let's go up and talk to him.
2: What about?
1: About fighting.
2: You are crazy. He is a stranger.
1: So much the better. I will have an advantage over him. Come on. How do you do, young man?
4: Huh? Oh, hello.
1: Can you direct me to Oliver Street?
4: Oh, I'm sorry, but I'm a stranger in Philadelphia.
1: Oh, so? I take it you are from someplace else.
4: Bellburg, Pennsylvania.
1: Bellburg? Oh, sure. Nice city. Nice city.
4: Oh, it's not a city, just a village. But I like it.
1: Yeah, certainly, certainly. How does it happen you are standing here just doing nothing?
4: I'm waiting for my fiancée. She's a nurse in the hospital.
1: Well, well, well, this is a coincidence for sure. I, too, have a friend in the hospital. Do you work here in Philadelphia?
4: Oh, no. I came here to visit Babs, my girl. She'll be off in an hour.
1: Then you have an hour to kill.
4: Well, yes. Why?
1: My name is McCoy. Spider McCoy.
4: Well, I'm pleased to meet you. My name's Caswell.
1: Mr. Caswell, I'm glad to meet you.
4: Oh, that's my first name. My last name is Fish.
1: Indeed. That is a coincidence also. My mother's cousin's name is Haddock. Oh, this is my friend Broadway. Broadway, meet Mr. Caswell Fish.
2: How are you, Mr. Fish?
4: Fine.
1: You are on a vacation, Mr. Fish?
4: Well, sort of. I came to tell Babs that just as soon as I've got $200, I'll buy a half interest in a lunch wagon back home, and then we can be married.
1: Uh-huh. Then I take it you do not have the $200, Fish? Dollars?
4: Why are you asking all these questions?
1: Look, there is a coffee shop across the street. Why do we not repair to it and talk?
4: What about?
1: About $200? Maybe even $250?
4: What are you up to, Mr. McCoy?
1: My ear's in trouble. But you can help me, and I will be able to help you realize your dream of having half a lunch wagon. Let us go.
2: Now, there is nothing that Spider McCoy does better than talk. So it is no more than 15 minutes later, and he has got Caswell Fish talked into fighting Chester Nubbs. I am not happy about this because I am beginning to like Caswell. He is a nice young guy, but the thought of $200 gives him a case of temporary insanity. Caswell agrees to meet Spider at the gymnasium to start training. He has got one day to get ready. Then, at the gym, the scene is as follows.
1: Well, Broadway, I feel much, much better.
2: Look, Spider, what about this Caswell? He knows nothing about fighting. He knows nothing about Chester Nubbs.
1: What he does not know will not frighten him.
2: But the odds are a little more than 6-5 that Caswell Fish will take a terrible shellacking.
1: He is big and strong. He will recover quickly. Besides, does he not get his 200?
2: How much do you get?
1: 1,800. But look at all the worrying I do.
2: For who?
1: Now look, I am making Caswell Fish very happy. He gets his dough. He buys half a lunch wagon at Bellburg. Gets married.
2: I have...

0: funny feeling that the wedding will have to be postponed until he is able to enjoy it.
1: Shh. Look, here comes Jack Keegan.
2: Well, Spider, where is he?
1: Who?
2: Didn't you call me and say you'd found a boy?
1: Oh, sure. The Leopard Kid.
2: The who?
1: The Leopard Kid. He is called that because of the animal in him.
2: Never heard of him.
1: Between you and me, neither does anyone else.
2: What?
1: Look, Jack, you know the fans will pay to see Chester fight, even if he goes into the ring against his own grandmother. What difference does it make who the Leopard Kid is?
2: Spider, so help me. If you're pulling a fast one, I'll kill you. I didn't bring my boy up from ham and egg prelims to see him get shelled by a lucky beluga.
1: Jack, this can never happen.
2: It better not. Now, another thing. Chester goes to see Pigsfoot at the hospital. He sees Pigsfoot's nurse there, and he falls in love with her.
1: What is the matter with that?
2: Just he has stopped training to be at Pigsfoot's bedside because Babs is there.
1: Oh.
2: I am now going to drag him away from Babs Kugel. I'll come back later and see your boy.
0: Spider, what if this Caswell fish does get lucky?
1: Not a chance. Watch it. Here he comes.
3: Well, Miss McCoy, it's all set. I called my girl and told her I took a job upstate and won't be back for a week. You see, that way she won't know I'm going to fight. I don't think she'd like it.
1: Sure. Now, we better get to work.
3: Sure. Gee, $200 just for fighting.
0: You ever fight before, Caswell?
3: No, I don't like to.
0: You do not like to. I see.
3: But I'll do it, because it means Babs Kugel will become Mrs.
0: What is her name?
3: Babs. Babs Kugel. She's a nurse. Why?
0: Nothing at all. Except that I think I will need her very soon.

0: And now back to the Damon Runyon Theater and the famous story, Leopard Spots.
1: Well, that is all I need to hear. That Babs Kugel is Caswell Fisher's dog, and that Chester Nubbs is also in love with him. It is later that same afternoon that Jack Keegan comes back to the dressing room to take a look at Caswell. And the scene is as follows.
2: So this is the leopard kid, eh, Spider?
3: Sure. What do you think of him, Jack?
2: He don't look like a fighter.
4: Oh, I'm not.
2: Huh?
3: What he means is he does not compare with Chester Nubbs.
2: Oh, I see. Spider, Bromley, I want to talk to you.
3: Sure. Go get dressed, Caswell.
4: Okay.
3: What is the matter, Jack?
2: Look at his skin. It's all white.
3: What are you worth, a color movie?
2: If he goes in the ring with that white skin, the fight will look phony. Looks like he trained in a dark cellar.
3: Jack, I can do nothing about his skin.
2: Get a sun lamp. Sit him under it. Get him tanned up a little.
3: Sun lamp? But that cost money.
2: Look, Spider, do like I say. And he better look good.
3: Oh, how do you like that, Broadway? Now I got to make this guy look like a lifeguard.
1: He is awful white.
3: But I will not buy a sun lamp. Look.
1: At what?
3: Iodine.
1: Well, what about it?
3: There is lots of it here. And it is a brown color. I can give him a fine tan with it.
1: You are figuring on painting him with iodine?
3: It is cheaper that way. Come on.
1: And it is done. Caswell puts up a kick, but Spider starts talking again and raises Caswell's end of the purse to $235. After about 2 minutes, the iodine starts to sting and has to be washed off. But there is a catch. It comes off only in spots, and Caswell looks very peculiar indeed. But Spider is enthusiastic because he says this makes Caswell very picturesque and colorful and lives up to his name, the Leopard Kid. Well, it comes up the morning of the fight. Spider is out eating, and I am waiting in the dressing room at the gym when in walks Jack Keegan, and the scene is as follows.
2: Where's Spider, Broadway?
1: He is eating.
2: And the Leopard Kid?
1: Getting into some trunks for a light workout.
2: Uh-huh.
1: There is something on your mind?
2: There is. I'm worried.
1: You are?
2: Yeah. Broadway, if you and Spider are trying to pull a surprise, don't.
1: Jack, I promise you, there is nothing surprising about this except the fact that I do not go right back to New York.
2: You can't.
1: Huh? Why not?
2: Last night I got to thinking. Spider is a pretty dodgy character. So I thought maybe he might have something up his sleeve.
1: Like what, for instance?
2: Like a double cross. Maybe this Leopard Kid is very good.
1: No.
2: He might be. So, I got a couple of friends of mine to keep an eye on the both of you.
1: Oh.
2: Yeah. Also, Chester is top heavy over this Kugel doll. And he's bringing her to the fight tonight.
1: What? Oh, no.
2: Yeah. He wants to show what a fighter he is.
1: I see.
2: He plans to open up in the first round. Now, Chester is a slow starter, and it takes time for me to figure out the other boy's style and give Chester a plan.
1: So?
2: So, if Chester loses his head to look good in front of that doll, and your boy gets in with a lucky punch. You see?
1: I see.
2: Why did he have to fall in love with that Kugel dame?
1: This is a funny world. And a small one.
2: Yeah. And it'll get smaller for you and Spider if anything happens. Remember what I said.
5: Did he say Kugel?
1: Huh? Well, Caswell, I do not see you standing there.
5: I am. Broadway, did he say Kugel?
1: It must be some other Kugel.
5: He meant Babs, didn't he?
1: Babs? Babs? Who is Babs?
5: You know who she is, my girl.
1: Now look, Caswell.
5: So, as soon as my back's turned, she's untrue.
1: Now look, Caswell.
5: All right, let her be. But I'll show that Chester Nubbs a thing or two.
1: You will what?
5: I'll kill him. I'll go right after him.
1: He will murder you.
5: Maybe, but not before I show him a thing or two.
1: Believe me, Caswell, you will show nobody anything but how still you can lay down on the canvas.
5: I heard what Keegan said. You're afraid for your own skin.
1: No. Well, not only that. But you will get hurt, maybe real bad.
5: I'll take that chance. Come on, train me.
1: Oh, the fight is tonight, and you say train.
5: I've got to get in shape.
1: Caswell, look. There is a way out for all of us. Get sick. have an appendix.
5: Mine was taken out 10 years ago.
1: Well, catch cold.
5: No.
1: Get sick in any direction, any way. The fight will have to be postponed.
5: I'm going to fight Chester Nubbs and show him and Babs Kugel a thing or two. Now, I'm going to train.
1: There is nothing to it, but he trains. He has got about 10 hours before he gets into the ring with a guy whose left hook is dynamite and whose right cross is always rockabye. I feel sorry for Caswell, so I leave the gym and go to the hospital to see Miss Kugel, figuring maybe she is able to do something. What goes on is this.
4: Just a minute. Are you trying to tell me that this leopard kid is Caswell?
1: For the last 10 minutes, I am making noises like that, yes.
4: That's utterly ridiculous.
1: It is, but it is also true.
4: You're telling the truth?
1: I am telling the truth.
4: He lied to me. He said he took a job upstate.
1: But he only does this so he can get the money to marry you, Miss Kugel.
4: Well, he could have come to me and told me.
1: I do not think you have much room for criticism, Miss Kugel. Do you not run around with Chester Nubbs when you think Caswell is away?
4: Does Caswell think I'm in love with Chester Nubbs?
1: He leans in that direction, yes. What is funny?
4: Nothing. Nothing at all.
1: Look, you have got to stay away from that fight tonight. If you go, Chester will try to show you what a great fighter he is. Caswell will try to kill him, and there will be nothing left of Caswell.
4: To say nothing of what will happen to you and Mr. Spider McCoy.
1: Go to Caswell. Tell him he has got to get sick.
4: I certainly will not.
1: But do you not care for him?
4: That's my business.
1: Miss Kugel, you will either be his wife or his nurse.
4: That's his business.
1: All right. All right. It is his funeral.
4: Well, are you finished now?
1: I think I am. In more ways than one.
4: If you'll excuse me, I'm on duty. There are patients.
1: Tell them to move over.
4: Goodbye, Mr. Broadway.
1: Oh, please, little miss, wait a minute. Think it over. If you will not go to Caswell and get him to get sick, at least be absent from the fight tonight.
4: I've never been to a prize fight. Maybe I'll enjoy it.
1: Not this one. If you do not come, maybe Caswell will think better of what he wishes to do. And Chester Nubbs will not try to show off.
4: Mr. Broadway, you're not a woman.
1: I admit that fact. But what good is that in this discussion?
4: Well, it's rather flattering to have two men fighting over you. Yes, it is. I think I'm going to like it. I'll be there tonight.
1: But what about me?
4: We have lovely rooms here, and you'll get the best of care.

0: I do not like the way she says that, or the thought behind it. Well, the night comes on very fast. In fact, it is the shortest day I ever spend. There is nothing to do but go through with a fight, and I find myself in Caswell's corner at ringside. The place is packed with fans who are here to see Chester Nubbs do away with another opponent. Spider is very nervous, and so am I, because right back of us are two citizens who are not here for the fight. They watch us. Then the scene is as follows.
1: Ladies and gentlemen, this is the main event of the evening.
2: Broadway, do you see Miss Kugel?
0: Yeah, I see her. She is sitting right behind Chester's corner.
3: I'll show her a thing or two. And him, boy.
2: Now look, Caswell, do not be rash. If you see or smell anything like a glove coming your way, just lie down. And do not move until you feel me lifting you up.
3: Look, she just passed a note to him. It's a love note. Oh, I'll show them a thing or two.
2: Now just take it easy. Come on, where is your introduction?
0: Spider leads Caswell to the center of the ring. And I notice something funny. Chester Nubbs stays away from Caswell. Does not even shake hands with him. Then Spider and Caswell are back in the corner.
3: Pass him love notes right under my nose, will she? Oh, I'll show him a thing or two.
0: Caswell, the best thing you could show tonight is some sense. Keep away from Chester Nubbs.
3: I'll kill him.
2: My career is over here and now.
4: Remember, stay away from him, Caswell.
5: Or lie down quietly. Get some rest.
2: Broadway, do you see what I see?
0: It looks to me like Chester is staying away from Caswell.
2: I do not understand. He says he will kill him.
0: Spider, look at Jack Keegan.
2: Yeah, I see him. He is trying to show me a large pocket knife. I wonder why.
0: I do not think he is trying to show it to you.
2: Broadway, look at Chester. He looks like he's scared stiff.
0: I see. But I wonder why. Well, that is the way it goes. Chester Nubbs keeps away from Caswell, and Caswell chases him around the ring. The crowd applauds at first because they think Chester is showing how good he is. Then they realize that Caswell is chasing Chester. This goes on round after round. And it comes up the last round, and nobody hits anybody else. But the crowd is cheering Caswell for going after Chester. Then the fight is over, and we are in the corner.
3: Why didn't you head him off when he came around this way? I want to kill him.
2: Be quiet. They are going to announce the result.
1: Ladies and gentlemen, the winner, the Leopard King!
4: We win! We win! I finally managed a winner!
3: Don't let him get out of the ring. I'll catch my breath and I'll kill him.
0: Spider, do not look now. But those two citizens are coming over to us.
2: Caswell, do I not put you in the ring and bring you fame and fortune?
3: Huh? Why, sure.
2: Look, those two guys coming at us. They wish to rough us up. They are men. They are friends of Chester Nubbs.
3: Oh, they are they? Well, I'll teach them a thing or two.
0: Caswell!
3: Friends of his, huh? All right. Here's where I get even.

It is all over in a little while. Caswell cools off Keegan's boys and the gendarmes get us to the dressing. Now, that is not the end of the story. The payoff comes a little later, and I will tell you about it in a minute.

0: Well, like I say, we are in the dressing room. Spider is very happy because he thinks he has a coming chance. Although I know something is more than somewhat wrong. Then the door opens, and the scene is as follows.
1: Caswell! Caswell!
2: Babs!
1: You big boob, you might have been hurt.
0: Now she remembers.
3: Miss Kugel, you are going to marry the heavyweight champion of the world.
1: I am not.
2: Oh, so you don't think I can fight, huh? Chester Nubbs knew I was mad.
3: That is right. Chester sees the killer instinct in Caswell's eyes and is afraid. Caswell, do you think you can get that look again?
2: All I have to do is to think of Babs and that Nubbs. Oh, what's so funny?
1: Oh, you big lummox. I love you.
2: But Chester Nubbs.
1: Why, Chester Nubbs was only an interesting case, a hypochondriac, one of the finest cases I've ever seen.
3: Miss Kugel, please leave. I wish to take my boy away. He is a great fighter.
1: Fighter? Caswell, you and I are going back to Bellberg and be happy.
2: You and I? But my career...
1: Look at you. Mr. Broadway, look at him.
0: I am looking.
1: Oh, what do you see?
0: Caswell Fish.
1: Caswell Fish with spots all over him. Big brown spots. Those spots won the fight for you, you big idiot.
0: What are you saying, little miss?
1: Because Chester Nubbs is a hypochondriac. I sent him a note just before the fight began.
2: Oh, yeah, that love note. What about that?
1: Love note? Well, maybe you've all learned your lesson, so I'll tell you. That note said Caswell has a very contagious disease, and just getting near those spots would prove disastrous. Now get dressed, Caswell.
2: Oh, okay, Babs.
0: Broadway, there goes my career. Two times in one night.
4: 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The Damon Runyon Theater.

0: Damon Runyon Theater with John Brown as Broadway is directed by Richard Sandville, and the stories adapted for radio by Russell Hughes. Vern Carstensen is in charge of production. 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

0: have gun, will travel. Starring Mr. John Daner as Paladin. San Francisco, 1875. The Carlton Hotel, headquarters of a man called Paladin.
1: Hey, boy.
2: Oh, yes, sir, Mr. Paladin.
1: Help me with these bags, will
2: you? Oh, yes, Mr. Paladin. You go away again so soon?
1: It seems Mr. Edgar Potts in Tucson needs my services.
2: Oh, yes, sir.
1: I know Mr. Potts. He is not a good man, but he's a rich one.
2: Oh, you'll make lots of money, eh, Mr. Paladin?
1: Well, that's my plan. Look, hey, boy, this came up very suddenly. I've had to cancel my engagements for this week. Will you see that these notes are delivered?
2: Oh, yes, sir. Let me see. Missy Dilly Clark, Kitty O'Connor, Adelaide Smith, Jesse Donahue, Francesca Valise, Mabel Hart, and Major John B. Culpepper.
1: Thursdays, I play chess.

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1: Glass of rye, bartender.
2: Yes, sir. There you are. Come in on the stage.
1: Yeah.
2: Think I'd stay a while in Brotherton?
1: No, as soon as they get that axle fixed, I'm going on to Tucson.
2: Where are you from?
1: San Francisco.
2: Great little town, Frisco.
1: Yeah. Noisy in Brotherton. What's going on?
2: Well, now, wait till I get around there. We'll just go have a look-see.
3: Rewind, Indian. We told you it was going to happen.
4: Now, you listen to me. You get rid of every head of that disease stock on your place, Indian. Or we'll do more than keep you within your boundaries. We'll burn you out. House, hide, and hair.
2: I guess it ain't nothing. Might as well go back and finish your drink.
1: He shot that Indian's horse.
4: Now, you take that carcass away and burn it. Sickness enough without you savages bringing in more. Come on, Petey.
1: Who are those men?
2: The one on the big roan's McNally. The other's Peavy, his foreman.
1: And the Indian?
2: Joe Whitehorse. He's got a little ranch, borders on McNally's spread.
1: I see.
2: He's an educated Indian. They're the worst kind.
1: Yeah, I'm sure of it. Why did he kill his horse? Rough him up like that?
2: I don't know. It ain't my problem, mister.
1: Where's the livery stable?
2: North end of town.

0: White Horse?
1: Yes?
0: My name is Paladin. This is my card.
1: Have gun, will travel. I see. Thank you, Mr. Paladin.
0: Not interested?
1: If I had money to hire you, I wouldn't be hiking 20 miles carrying this saddle. I would have another horse.
0: I happen to be going your way. Why don't you put your saddle over this other horse of mine? No obligation.
1: It is right to tell you, even if I had money, I would not hire you. I don't hold with men who follow the gun.
0: I agree, Mr. Whitehorse. It's not a practical business, but 20 miles is a long walk.
1: And this is a heavy saddle. I accept your kind offer, Mr. Paladin.

0: 150 prime, healthy cows. Now 10 are dead. The rest ready to fall. They keep losing weight, dying.
1: Has a veterinary looked at them?
0: I can't get them to come out and look. I am a mission Indian, educated Indian. I have few friends among my own people and fewer among yours.
1: Yes, I saw an example of that back there in Brotherton.
0: They don't want me in that town. I can't trade in the stores. I buy supplies through the man who runs the pharmacy. The only one who will admit that we are human. Wait, rein up, Mr. Paladin. There. There ahead. My land.
1: Looks like land a man would fight for.
0: I paid for that land. I'm willing to fight. I don't know how. My father wore feathers in his hair. He lived in a tepee. He was at war with a white man, fighting for his way of life. When he saw he could never win, it broke his spirit, but it made him wiser. He sent me to the mission school. Learned to live and think like a white man. He said that was the only way we could have a home in our land.
1: Three riders. You know who it is?
0: Wade. Peavy and two of his hands. The one who killed my horse.
1: Yeah.
2: So you got yourself another horse.
0: The one you shot cost me $40. You have to pay me for that.
2: You friends with him or just passing through?
1: You ask that like a man hoping for the wrong answer.
2: You working for an Indian?
1: He hasn't hired me yet.
2: You're half a mile from his boundary line. You aim to keep going?
1: I thought I might.
2: It ain't that simple, mister. You can ride in on that horse, but you try to ride out and he'll go down with a slug in his head. No animal comes off on that ranch. Yours or nobody's.
0: Mr. Paladin, he means what he says. You saw that in town. You're going to lose two good horses. I'll walk the rest of the way.
1: You'll ride. You've used my horse for 15 miles, and I expect a man who's done that to rub him down and ask me to sit at the table.
0: You will be most welcome.
2: All right, then. Ride on in. But you'll be sorry.
3: I was a teenage germ. That's right, I was a teenage germ, living in a lovely scratch on the tile bathroom floor. I came in on a saddle chew, and then I moved to the floor. There were millions of us germs, playing rock around the sink or hiding in fect. My hostess was a wonderful woman. Every week she'd splash you all around us with nice warm soap and water. 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It was murder.
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3: We're looking for a new bathroom to live in. How about yours?

0: More coffee?
1: Oh, yes. Please, Mrs. Whitehorse.
0: So, you are a gunfighter, Mr. Paladin.
1: Well, Mrs. Whitehorse, I have a certain talent with weapons. When people in trouble need such a talent, I hire it out to them.
0: I see. Is a gunfighter expensive, Mr. Paladin?
1: I have expensive tastes.
0: Joseph, I like my home. I want to stay here. I think all we need right now is time.
2: Every day more stock dying. Quarantine around me, that means I must sneak off my own land.
0: But
2: like
0: with time, Joseph, we can find out what is sickening our cattle. We can build a healthy herd. Joseph, if Mr. Paladin can scare them into leaving us alone...
2: I will not have that kind of thing, Martha.
0: But we must do something. Mr. Paladin, we do not have any money to pay you. But this is rich land. We will give you a part of it. If you will fight for your part and for ours.
1: I'll talk with these men. In the meantime, thanks for your hospitality.
0: It was our pleasure.
2: I'll walk out with you. Take care, Mr. Paladin. McNally is a violent man.
1: You told Peavy he'd have to pay you for that horse he shot. I don't mind taking over the debt. I'll trade you the horse you came home on.
2: Ah, that's a good horse. You cheat yourself.
1: Well, maybe I'll get Peavy to throw in something else of value.
2: Mr. Paladin. Well, perhaps you won't understand. Men differ.
1: What do you mean?
2: When I walk out of my house onto my own land, it gives me a good feeling. I love this place. It has given me pain. But there is something... This is mine. This handful of earth here. This is mine.
1: Certainly. It's just like a... Wait.
2: Hmm?
1: Your handful of earth there. Well, here. Put it in this handkerchief.
2: Well,
1: here, in the handkerchief.
2: Hmm.
1: Good.
2: I don't understand. Strange man, Mr. Paladin.
1: That's right, and I just had a strange notion. I'll see you again, Mr. Whitehorse. At the boundary of the Whitehorse Ranch, I dismounted to close the fence gate. The first rifle shot came high to my right. The second shot killed my horse. Both of them had come from somewhere in the brush behind me. I had an idea who had fired them, and I had the score to settle with.
3: Sure looks like you're afoot, don't it?
1: You did that shooting?
3: This here's the Indian boundary.
1: That's a bad habit you have, Peavy, killing horses.
3: I warned you.
1: I remember. Now I'll use your horse to take me into town.
3: You lay a finger on that bridle, you Injun. Look!
1: You can tell McNally what happened. He'll find me in town.

0: Is this the only pharmacy in town?
1: Oh, yes. My name's Reinhardt. What can I do for you?
0: You know the White Horses?
1: Oh, you mean our thieving, scalping, overeducated local Indian. I do. Oh, and before you say your piece, let me inform you that this is the only store in town that'll do business with them. And proud to say it. Now, what's on your mind?
0: Are you set up to make a chemical analysis, Mr. Reinhardt?
1: Chemical analysis? Son, I've got the most complete laboratory south of San Francisco, back there just gathering dust. Where's there a place for science in a town where they bury a chicken head by the light of the moon to get rid of warts? Let me tell you something, mister. McNally, he tells the citizens how to think. And speaking of the devil...
0: McNally? He's probably looking for me.
1: Oh, what for?
0: Here, take this.
1: What in tarnation do you want me to do with a clod of dirt?
0: Now, we're only supposing, Mr. Reinhardt. Run a test on this, and I'll talk to you later.
1: Okay, but it don't make any sense.
0: Gentlemen.
2: You pistol-whip my foreman, steal his horse?
0: I disciplined your foreman, Mr. McNally. As to the horse, Peavy owed Joe Whitehorse for the one he shot. I took over the debt and settled it.
2: You working for Whitehorse? Kind of men are we breeding that takes wages from an engine?
0: I couldn't get a dollar out of him. He doesn't have one, that's why I'm here.
2: Well, if you're not with the engine, what's on your mind?
0: I want to be hired.
2: We're doing all right.
0: You're wasting your time trying to starve Whitehorse out.
2: You don't have to starve. I offered to buy his place.
0: At a profit?
2: I offered him $10,000.
0: Why are you so anxious to own his land?
2: His land's good, and there's water, and I don't aim to raise my children next to some savage. Besides, he's aiming to let that cattle sickness spread over the whole range, wipe us all out on account of he hates us so.
0: Perhaps I can persuade him to sell.
2: How?
0: His willingness will increase in ratio to the size of my fee. How willing do you want him to be?
2: All right, you're hired. Get on out to his place.
0: First, you go to the bank and draw some money. I think White Horse would want to be paid off in cash.
2: That's a lot to trust you with.
0: Well, then you carry it. And carry an additional $2,000, Mr. McNally. My fee.
2: $2,000? How much money you think I have?
0: How much do you hate Indians? I have some business in the pharmacy here, and I'll see you at the White Horse Ranch.
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0: He's waiting outside there, Mr. Whitehorse. You've already overtaxed his patience.
1: You didn't understand me, Mr. Paladin. I won't sell.
0: You can do a lot with that cash.
1: I won't be pushed off my land. I stay here.
0: I told McNally you'd sell.
1: Then you tell him you were mistaken.
0: And lose my fee.
2: Why do you ask my husband to do this thing?
0: Because it's my considered opinion he should sell to McNally.
1: And if it is not my opinion, if I say I stand up to that gun of yours?
0: I think that would make everything very uncomfortable.
2: We ask only to live in peace, to have a home to build for ourselves and for those who come after, and you... You are no better than the other.
1: Martha should not have done that, no matter what. Forgive her, Mr. Paladin. Martha carries our first child. She is upset.
2: What kind of a world have we to offer our child? Sign it, Joseph. Sign the paper. Here is ink, a pen. Give them their bill of sale. We will find some place to live in peace.
1: Yeah. You have earned your money.
0: I'll tell McNally he can come in and take possession.
2: Mr. Paladin, one day you will meet a gun faster than yours.
0: That's probably true, Mrs. Whitehorse. All right, McNally.
3: All set, huh?
0: All set.
3: Yeah, I got no respect for critters. Knows he ain't wanted, but hangs on anyway. In old days, he'd be long gone by now.
0: You've made your point, Mr. McNally.
1: Here is your bill of sale, McNally. It is your ranch now.
3: And you got the money? That does it.
0: Not quite. Let's not forget $2,000.
3: Oh, sure. See me in town.
0: I see you now, McNally.
3: Oh. Oh, well. Yeah.
0: Thank you.
3: White Horse, learn something from this business. You Indians have reservations all over the country. That's where you belong.
0: Mr. McNally is a man of deep prejudice.
3: And not soft about him, neither.
0: Ooh, anything but soft. If it hadn't been for your sickly stock, he'd have found another reason to starve you out.
2: He did not starve us out. It was your gun that drove us off our land.
0: My gun did you a favor, Mrs. Whitehorse. This land is useless. It's poison. Don't try to pasture cows here, McNally. They'll die.
3: I'll get rid of that disease. I'll burn everything down to the dirt.
0: But you can't burn the dirt, and that's where the poison is.
3: You're crazy.
0: I had the soil analyzed. It contains a certain element that affects all vegetation. It's called molybdenum, if you want to investigate it.
1: On my land?
0: McNally's land. I remember that I'd seen this cattle sickness once before down on the San Joaquin Range.
3: So you knew this?
0: Suspected it. Mr. Reinhardt verified it.
3: If this is true...
0: It's true.
1: But then I cannot keep this money.
0: Oh, yes, you can.
3: You dirty lying cheat.
0: Good day, Mr. McNally.
3: Indian lover.
1: Mr. Paladin.
0: I'm sorry I had to do it this way, but it's difficult to conspire with an honest man. Mrs. Whitehorse, I want to leave this fee for Mr. McNally as a gift for your child who is yet to be born.
2: That is a great deal of money, Mr. Paladin. I cannot take it.
0: Oh, please accept it. For your child, with my apologies for this imperfect world we have to offer him, and my hopes for a better one in his lifetime.
2: Thank you, Mr. Paladin.
4: Oh, Mr. Paladin, welcome.
0: Hello, hey boy.
4: Did you serve the most unworthy but very rich Mr. Potts?
0: No, I was delayed, and when I got to Tucson, Mr. Potts was dead. His wife shot him.
4: Oh, then you don't make lots of money. Your whole trip be wasted, eh? Too bad.
0: Not at all, hey boy. On the contrary, I found it quite rewarding.
4: Oh, ah, you have someone wait for you upstairs in room.
0: Oh, well now.
4: Yes, Major John B. Culpepper. It's Thursday. Le mama?

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Hugh Douglas speaking. 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
1: This is Nightline, the line that's open at the right place at the right moment, and this is Walter O'Keefe. Good evening, and here's our first Nightline call tonight from Hollywood. Groucho Marx and You Bet Your Life. 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
5: In centuries past, this was the sound that used to get the news around. 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And since the world in those days was a smaller, more easygoing world, this was enough to get the news around. Ours is a chaotic age with critical events flashing across the face of the earth. Fortunately for us, we can keep up with these events because we have at our fingertips the fastest means of communication ever devised. We have radio. And NBC Radio, with news on the hour, keeps you alerted to world events wherever they happen, as soon as they happen. From ages primitive to present, people have wanted to keep up with events. And in our day and age, this is the sound that really gets the news around. This is Leon Pearson inviting you to keep up with the news on the hour all day, every day, over most of these NBC stations.
2: And here he is, the one, the only...
6: Well, here I am again with a chance for each of our couples to win up to $10,000. That's French. And if any of them say the secret word, they'll win an extra $100. That's English. George, who's first?
2: Oh, Groucho,
6: that's German.
2: Groucho, I'd like you to meet Nancy Anderson and Scott Edwards. So, folks, you've been pleased, and meet Groucho Marx.
6: Welcome to You Bet Your Life. Say the secret word, and you'll divide an extra $100. It's a common word, something you find around the house. You little rascal, you. Nancy, I'll start with you, because you are a little rascal, aren't you? Where are you from, Nancy?
7: Well, I was born in Edgewood, Maryland, but I just lived there for a few weeks, and then I grew up in Nashville, Tennessee, and since then I've lived in Alabama and Georgia, North Carolina.
6: Nancy, I notice you have a decided northern accent. How long have you been in Southern California?
7: Well, I've been here for 3 years, but I've lost most of my accent.
6: How does the city of the Angels compare with your city of the Dodgers, I mean, compare with your home down south? Which do you prefer?
7: Want me to tell you the truth?
6: I certainly do.
7: Well,
6: we don't have anybody...
7: I much prefer the south. I don't like the traffic and the smog, and I don't like the general attitude as well either. I think about the first day I was here, I went into a grocery store, and on the wall they've got signs... Pickpockets will be prosecuted to the full extent of the law, and absolutely no checks cashed, and forging checks is a felony, and you will be arrested. And this store is protected by the Eagle Eye Detective Agency. And where I come from, they have signs that say, through these doors pass the finest people in the world, our customers.
6: Well, you must remember that we have a lot of crooks in Los Angeles.
7: That's what I mean.
6: And you're Scott Edwards?
8: Yes, I am.
6: Where are you from?
8: Partly. I'm from Springfield, Mass., originally.
6: Oh, Springfield, Mass. Somebody out there from the Klondike. Are you married?
8: No, I'm not.
6: How old are you?
8: 33.
6: And you're not married yet?
8: No.
6: Well, how is it a handsome, bright young fellow like you isn't married yet?
8: Well, I guess the right girl never came along, Groucho.
6: Oh. Well, perhaps you're doing something wrong. Just what do you do when you have a date with a pretty girl?
8: Well...
6: I mean, why don't you lie down and tell old Dr. Hackenbush all about it? It's only $30 an hour.
8: Well, actually, I have an apartment down at the beach at Malibu, and when the moon is on the water and the surf is nice, and we have a little pleasant music in the background and a little martini, it can be quite effective.
6: Well, it sounds very romantic. How do you fix your martinis?
8: Well, I mix 5 to 1.
6: You put in 5 parts gin to 1 part vermouth?
8: That's right.
6: Well, what do you need the moonlight and the music for? Now, what kind of work do you do, Scott?
8: Groucho, I'm in the technical sales department of Atomics International Division of North American Aviation.
6: Well, any job that has a title that long is usually short on pay. Actually, what do you do? Do you sell atomic bombs from house to house?
8: Now, we build atomic reactors for research and for power.
6: I always like to help a struggling and worthwhile young salesman. How much do they cost?
8: Well, a complete installation will go from $100,000 up to several million.
6: No, I don't mean the... Never mind the total cost. I mean, how much would it be a month?
8: Well, I don't
6: know.
8: If I
6: can get it by the month, I'll take one. That is, if you give me trading stamps. Well, it's been a very pleasant experience talking to the North and the South simultaneously. And now let's get down to business and see how much money you can win. Now, you have selected from our list of 371 categories the foreign words and phrases. All of the following are foreign words or phrases used in everyday speech. If you miss 2 in a row, you're out. If you get 4 in a row right, you win $1,000. What is the French phrase that means out of action? Well, it's hors de combat.
2: Oh.
6: You should know that.
2: We have one wrong now. If you get the next one wrong, the game is over for you.
6: What does the French word mal de mer mean?
2: Seasickness.
6: Yes, I'm rather you said it rather than displayed it.
2: You have one right.
6: What is the Latin phrase that means my other self or bosom friend?
8: Alter ego.
6: That's right, alter ego.
2: 2 right.
6: Now, what is the German phrase that means till we meet again?
8: Auf Wiedersehen.
6: Auf Wiedersehen is absolutely right.
2: You now have 3 right, get the next one right, and you'll have $1,000.
6: What is the French phrase that means seek the woman?
8: Cherchez la femme.
6: Cherchez la femme is right.
2: And you've got 4 in a row, so you win $1,000.
6: Now you've won $1,000. You can keep it and quit, or else you can come back later and try to double your money. You may even get a chance at $10,000. So why don't you go over there and sit down and think about it, and thanks for being on the show.
3: Thank you.
4: In just a moment, our second couple will join Groucho to play You Bet Your Life.

0: Yes, Pabst. Makes it perfect. Just as we always have ever since 1844. So next time, you make it Pabst, because Pabst makes it perfect. America's Blue Ribbon Beer from the Pabst Brewing Company, Milwaukee, Wisconsin.
1: Yes, Pabst makes it perfect.
2: Groucho, we have a couple of sisters ready to meet you now. One of them doesn't speak English. However, the other one is going to act as her interpreter. So here they are, Mrs. Ida Tondino and Mrs. Isabella Caracciolo. Would you
3: welcome
2: please...
3: to you. That's enough of that. Welcome to your betcha life. Say the secret word and divide an extra $100. It's a common word, something you'll find around the house. Well, there you are. Ida Tondino, Isabella Caracciolo, is that right?
4: Caracciolo.
3: Groucho?
4: Caracciolo.
3: Caracciolo, that's where I keep my car in the Caracciolo.
4: Caracciolo, conosciuto in tutto il mondo.
3: You say you girls are from Germany?
4: Italiani.
3: Oh, this is Ida over here, huh?
4: Me.
3: Oh.
4: Ida.
3: You're the one that doesn't speak English, huh?
4: I speak English.
3: You speak English?
4: Yes.
3: Now ask Isabella how old she is.
5: Quanti anni tiene?
4: Beh, questa non dovrebbe dirmela questa domanda, perché non è domanda da fare a una donna.
3: She must be 100, huh?
4: Non si domanda mai l'età di una donna.
3: How old does she say she is?
4: 47.
3: She's at 47, huh?
4: Yeah.
3: How much did she lose in the translation? you're married, huh?
4: Yeah.
3: How long have you been married?
4: 35 years.
3: That's a very romantic
4: Mr.
3: to be
4: America,
3: married.
4: Yeah.
3: Yes,
4: yeah.
3: 35 years. He must be a fine fellow, huh?
4: Yeah.
3: What was there about him that made you fall in love with him, do you remember?
4: Nothing.
3: Well, at least you didn't hate him when you met him,
4: no.
3: Did you? Now, Ida, you must have a lot on the ball to be able to hang on to your husband for 35 years.
4: Yeah.
3: Are you a good cook?
4: Cook, look at me. I'm a cook of spaghetti, lasagna, ravioli, pizza, chicken cacciatore, everything you want, I cook for you.
3: Can you make a garaccio?
4: Garaccio, no, it's just a name.
3: Oh, now, while you're cooking, what does your husband do?
4: My husband was in the garage, have a permit.
3: He's in the garaccio, you mean?
4: Garage.
3: He's in the garage?
4: Garage. He have a permit to make a wine. I call the people, he have a nice time for the friend and drink a wine.

0: Wine? I call the people. I have nice time for the friend and drink a wine.
1: He's in the garage making wine? Yeah. Doesn't he know prohibition is over? Why don't next time you see him, if you ever do, you know, if he ever comes out of there, tell him he can get it legally now. Isabella, what does your husband do for a living?
0: Tell her.
1: He's a what?
0: Tell her.
1: No, you tell her. I don't care. What do you mean?
0: Just tell her. You make her suit for men.
1: He's a teller and he makes a...
0: Suit for men, that's it.
1: He's a tailor, huh?
0: Teller, yeah.
1: He's a tailor and he works in a bank?
0: No.
1: What does he do? Does he make suits with checks in them?
0: Suit for men. For you or for somebody else?
1: He makes
0: men.
1: A suit?
0: Suit. Oh. He's a cutter.
1: He's a cutter?
0: Yeah.
1: No. Ida, I'm curious about you.
0: Yeah, yeah.
1: How did you two find your way to the show here tonight?
0: Oh.
1: Did you have somebody else with you?
0: Oh, my brother. I think it's in your ends over here someplace.
1: Your brother?
0: My brother, Raymond.
1: Could we get Ida's brother to stand up?
0: Raymond?
1: Yeah. Raymond, come up here. Hey, Raymond. How do you do? You know your sisters?
2: Yes, sir.
1: No. Now, what is your last name? Raymond what?
2: Cavallari. Raymond Cavallari.
1: Cavallari, eh?
3: I capito this.
1: Yeah, you. Raymond, is there anything I should know about Ida and Isabel or that they haven't revealed yet? Or do you think we've covered all the bases?
2: You covered about everything except that my singing sister here has a little serenade for
3: just
2: you. They
3: want
2: to serenade you or something.
1: Oh.
2: She brought along a guitar, and I think...
1: Oh, you play Italian, would like to... Spanish?
0: Yes.
1: Where is the guitar?
0: She'll play a little bit.
1: Ida, get your guitar and let's hear you sing. Sing anything you want, providing it isn't in English.
0: Yes.
1: Ida, you sing.
0: But you want to sing Solomio?
1: You sing anything you want.
0: Anything you want. Solomio.

0: Ida, Isabel, Raymond was charming.
1: Thank you.
0: And if you're smart, you'll do something with a guitar. Smash it into 1,000 pieces. It's real good. I like it. How you like my singing?
2: Good.
0: Yeah, it's a good, huh? Well, let's hope you can win some money in the quiz. I doubt it, but let's see. Raymond, this is an unusual thing. We rarely do this, but we're going to let you help them because they've only been in this country 35 years. 37 years. Pardon me. Now, you selected mythology. George, you helped him too, eh? You go.

0: if you take it on the subject.
1: No, no, they like that. Then.
2: Oh.
1: All right, you ready? What handsome youth fell in love with his own reflection in the water?
3: Quale bel giovane è caduto in si è innamorato della sua riflessione nell'acqua?
4: Narciso.
1: Narcissus, that's right. Yeah. How do you say it?
4: Narciso.
1: Narciso. Yes, that's pretty good. I thought that was an Italian cheese.
2: You now have, cheese. You have one right now.
4: One right.
1: All right. Who carved a marble statue of a maiden and then fell in love with her?
3: Chi ha scolpito l'immagine di una ragazza e poi è caduto in amore con?
4: Pigmalioni.
1: Hey, these kids are no.
2: Yeah. You now have two right.
1: They don't need any help. He does. Who in mythology held up the heavens on his shoulders?
3: Chi nella mitologia ha mantenuto il cielo sulle spalle?
4: Atlante. Atlante.
1: Atlas. Atlas, that's right.
2: You now have three right.
1: Who attached his wings with wax, flew too near the sun, and dropped into the sea?
3: Chi è stato che messo le ali di...
4: Vedalo, al figlio Icaro.
1: Yes, that's right, Icarus. Oh, I thought these were such lameos. You know, I think this whole accent and dialect was a big fake, the whole thing. They were probably born in Boston or on Harvard College. Now, you've won $1,000, and you can keep it and quit, or else you can come back later and try to double your money. You may even get a chance at $10,000. Yeah. So go over and sit down and think about it. Yeah. No matter what you decide to do, we were delighted having you on the show. You were a wonderful trio.
5: We'll find out if any of our contestants will try for $10,000 in just a moment.
6: This is William Holden, and I'd like to ask you a question. 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Medical investigators are working continuously on these and other diseases of the heart and the blood vessels. Victory will be closer if we join our medical men in their all-out efforts to conquer heart disease. 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
7: Well, here's a story on the big question. Mrs. Tondino and Mrs. Caracciolo have decided to keep their $1,000. They're not going to try for the big money. But Nancy Anderson and Scott Edwards have a different decision, and here they are to tell you all about it.
1: Now, you won $1,000, and if you decide to try for the $10,000 and you fail, you wind up with a total of $500. Now, what are you going to do?
8: We're going to try.
9: Both of us.
1: Now, get together and pick a number from 1 to 10, and then after you pick the number, spin the wheel.
9: You pick a number.
1: And remember, if any number besides the one you pick comes up, the question is worth $2,000. If your number comes up, the question is worth $10,000. What number have you chosen?
8: We're going to try 3.
1: Well, give it a turn.

No, you said three and it came ten, so this question is worth $2,000. You ready? I doubt if there's anyone alive who hasn't heard of Grace Kelly's marriage to Prince Rainier. For $2,000, can you tell me Grace's new last name?

0: What is the answer you two have decided upon?
1: Can you think of anything better? I think, I don't know whether I can pronounce it or not, but it's Monaco or whatever the name of the kingdom is. Isn't it?
0: No, I'm sorry. It's Grimaldi.
1: Oh.
0: Grimaldi. So I'm sorry you missed it, but you wound up with $500. That isn't too bad. Congratulations, and that'll buy you a lot of martinis.
2: 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Directed by Robert Dwan and Bernie Smith. Music by Jack Meekin. This is George Fenneman reminding you to tune in again next week, same time, same station, to hear the one, the only Groucho. And see Groucho every Thursday evening on NBC television. You Bet Your Life is heard by our armed forces around the world.

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2: I hope you're not hungry, dear Henry, dear Henry. 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
3: 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After I've been working...
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3: You don't mean...
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1: Once upon a time there was an engineer.
2: Choo-choo Charlie was his name, we hear.
1: He had an engine and he sure had fun. 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
3: Charlie says, love my good and plenty. 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Charlie says, love my good and plenty. Don't know any other candy that I love so well.
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6: After paying off the mortgage, Sonny, Buddy, and Betty felt that they should celebrate, so they started in with ice cream soda. While they were enjoying themselves at the soda fountain, they heard the screaming sirens of the fire department. And rushing outside, they discovered that the house car was on fire. Tonight we find them gathered around the burning car as Sonny says...
7: Look, Buddy, the truck's about to catch on fire, too.
8: Yes, can we cut the truck loose from the house car and save it?
7: We've just got to save the piano and the calliope somehow. I'll tell you, you cut the truck loose, Buddy, and I'll start the motor and back you down the street.
8: Okay, if I can only get close enough to disconnect it. Here goes. Oh, boy, this fire is hot. Hey, Jarko, come and help me with this truck.
9: Yeah, well, what you going to do with it?
7: We're going to try and save it and get it away from the fire. Come on, get up here.
8: All right, Sonny, it's disconnected. Take it away.
7: All right. Drive it down the street,
9: Charcoal. How far did you want me to take it?
8: Just far enough that it'll be safe from the fire.
9: All right, here goes. Is this far enough, Sonny?
7: Yeah, that's okay. Leave it there.
8: Look, Betty, they just about got the fire out.
10: Oh, thank goodness. Was there much damage to the house car?
8: Not so much. The water from the hose did more damage than the fire. Everything is water-soaked. But it'll dry out.
7: We saved the truck by cutting it loose from the house car and running it down the street a little way where the fire couldn't reach it.
10: Was the truck damaged, too?
8: No, not a bit. And the calliope and the piano were not even scorched.
10: Oh, that's good.
7: Oh, but don't look so worried, Betty. Maybe they can fix up the house car again.
10: I'm not so worried about that as I am about Dad. Charco, are you sure Dad was not inside when the fire started?
9: Yes, ma'am. I'm positive. Mr. Doc walked down the street by 5 minutes before I seed the fire. I don't reckon he even knows about it, or else he'd be back here for now.
8: Well, where were you when the fire started, Charcoal?
9: I was on the back platform of the truck. I was sweeping up and getting ready for the show. I smelled smoke, and when I looked up, Lord of mustard, there was smoke pouring out of every window in the house, y'all. At first, I thought you all was inside smoking out the skeeters, and then I remembered that you all had gone downtown and that Mr. Doc was gone, too, so I run in the house, y'all, and great group of dust alive. All the curtains on all the windows and all the mattresses was on fire, so I runs across the street to the drugstore and turns in the alarm.
10: Well, it was lucky that you boys thought about saving the truck.
9: Yes, ma'am, that sure was quick thinking.
8: Well, how do you think the fire started, Jarko?
7: You don't think somebody set it on fire, do you?
9: I don't know. I reckon somebody would have been watching the show throw the lighted cigarette or a match through the window.
7: Gee, doesn't it seem funny that the very day we pay off the mortgage and have the house car free of debt that it should catch on fire?
8: Yeah, and just when we thought our troubles were all over.
9: Yeah, found him, Miss Diddy. Here's your dad. I found him in the barber shop to get the sheave just if nothing had happened.
10: Oh, Dad, we've been searching everywhere for you. Didn't you know about the fire?
11: Well, not until the sheriff told me about it a few minutes ago. Of course, I heard the fire trucks go by, but I didn't pay any attention, for it never occurred to me that it would be the house car.
8: Betty was afraid you were asleep inside the car when the fire broke out.
11: No, I left here soon after you did. But tell me, was anyone hurt?
7: No one but Buddy. He burned his hands a little when he was cutting the truck loose from the house car.
10: Oh, Dad, look at that car. It's ruined.
11: Mm-hmm. Pretty bad, pretty bad. Was the truck destroyed, too?
8: No, it's okay. We saved it. And the piano and the calliope are safe, too.
11: Well, that's fortunate.
10: But, Dad, what will we do about our house car? Where will we sleep?
11: Well, I guess we'll have to live at the hotel until our little home is repaired.
7: Yeah, but, Dad, we have money enough to have it repaired. We've just spent all the money we had paying off Jim's debt.
11: Well, don't let that worry you. Fortunately, the house car was insured. And I guess the insurance company will fix it up. That's very likely. They'll make it look like new.
7: Oh, boy, isn't that luck?
8: I'll say it is. You know, I never thought about it being insured.
11: We'll be protected, all right. I was planning to have the house car repainted and remodeled anyway. So while the job is being done, your children can live comfortably at the hotel.
7: Oh, boy, that'll be swell.
8: See, well, we got some good advertising out of the fire anyway. Look at the crowd still hanging around.
12: Isn't it funny how a fire will attract people? And they won't leave until the last spark's been put out.
8: Yeah, and even then they stand around and talk about it and ask everyone how it started.
13: Hey, Doc, why don't you make use of this here crowd? Get up there and tell them that you're going to have a fire sale. Tell them you're going to sell medicine at 98 cents a bottle tonight.
8: See, that's a good idea, Sheriff.
11: It certainly is. Well, Charcoal, back the truck up here and let's get started before the crowd leaves. Betty, you hop on and play the calliope. Now, don't go away, folks. Don't go away. We're just about to reward you for coming to see our fire. Our loss is your gain. I'm going to sell Dr. LaBrie's tonic and tonic tonight at a price never before quoted. It's going to sell at 98 cents a bottle. Not because it's damaged, but because you good people ran out here to help us put out the fire. I want to show you that I appreciate it.
9: Here he is, Mr. Doc. Here's the truck, Mr. Doc.
13: Hop on, Razzle. Get aboard, Sambo. And here they are, folks. And now, boys, after the calamity that has just happened, can you tell us a funny story?
14: Boy, it couldn't be no funnier than what happened to that young preacher downtown today, Mr. Doc.
11: What was that?
14: Well, you know, he don't believe in women smoking.
11: Yeah.
14: He says they won't go to heaven if they smoke. So he stopped old Aunt Dinah down the street this morning, and she was a-puffing away at an old corn cob pipe. And the preacher said, Aunt Dinah, don't you know you won't get to heaven if you smoke that pipe? Supposing after you dies and goes up to St. Peter and tries to get into pearly gates and St. Peter smells tobacco smoke on your breath, you think he's going to let you into heaven? Dinah looked at him and said, young man, when I goes to heaven, I expects to leave my breath behind.
13: And here's news for everybody, folks. Master says love is just around the corner. All right.

0: corner. Love is just around the corner, and I'm around you.
1: Hey, boy.
2: Love is just around the corner.
3: Is it really?
2: Mm-hmm. Just any cozy little corner.
3: You don't say.
2: Love is just around the corner when I'm around you.
3: That's nice.
2: No, I'm a sentimental mourner.
3: Sure enough.
2: And I couldn't be forlorner. When you keep me on the corner, just waiting for you.
3: No fooling.
2: You know some. You know Venus de Milo.
3: Yes.
2: Well, she was just noted for her charm.
3: So I hear.
2: But strictly between us, I think you're cuter than Venus. And what's more, you got arms. Let's cuddle in a corner.
3: Oh, no.
2: Mm-hmm. Just any cozy little corner.
3: I don't want to.
2: Love is just around the corner.

0: just see the big accident down the street, Mr. Doctor. A farmer was standing out in the middle of the highway road when one of them big sightseeing buses come speeding down the road honking the horn. Well, sir, the farmer, he stepped out of the way and let the big car whiz by. And there was a little Austin car coming close behind the big bus.
1: Little Austin?
0: But the farmer, he didn't see the little tiny Austin car. It knocked him down and ran over. So he got up and he dusted himself off and looked after the big bus and the little Austin car, and he says, "Well, I swan. I didn't know them gall darn things had colts running along behind them."
1: And now Sambo has advice, and good advice for everybody. He says, "Wrap your troubles in dreams."

0: out among the folks, Charcoal, and give them all a chance to do themselves a favor.
1: Here come. Have you wanted ready? Who's going to be first?
2: Betty, what do you think? Mother's here. She's outside with a lawyer, and boy, has she got news.
3: News? News about what?
4: She says she's at last found all the information she's been looking for. She knows who your mother and father are and what your real name is and all about you.
3: She knows?
4: Mm-hmm.
3: Oh, did she tell you who I am? Tell me, Sonny. Tell me, buddy, quickly.
2: Well, we don't know. She hasn't told us. She's waiting for you. Come on, Betty.
4: Yes, hurry. This is important.
3: At last, I'm to learn who my real mother and father were. Oh, hurry, boys, hurry.

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Our next chapter will be another big surprise. So don't fail to join our happy gang and learn Betty's secret.

0: aftershave with After Effects.
1: I hope you're not hungry, dear Henry, dear Henry. I've just burnt the roast and I've ruined the spuds.
2: Well, that's a nice thing, isn't it? After I've been working
1: Henry,
2: all day...
1: Henry, I've got me secret supply.
2: You don't mean...
1: Polo mints.
2: Yum, yum.

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3: Yes, it's for you. It's your dinner. It's called Cupboard Love. Cupboard Love's different. 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See this foil pouch? Keeps it moist and squeezy. That's right. It's a new kind of cat food. Moist. It's good for you. Like it?
4: New Cupboard Love. What the well-cared-for cat has for dinner.
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1: To the editor from Tintin, famous boy reporter. Subject, the abominable snowman. The Captain Snowy and I decided to take a well-earned holiday after our great expedition to the moon in the peace and serenity of the mountains of Europe.
2: Hello, Captain. Had a good day.
3: Marvelous, thanks. What about you? Exhausted, I'll bet.
2: Oh, a bit tired, I must say. But on top of the world, the mountains are superb, and the air's like champagne. You ought to come up with me one day.
3: Who, me? Not any less.
2: Certainly helps to clear the mind.
4: And the stomach.
2: I still feel quite stunned by that nightmare, though.
3: Nightmare? Nothing that a drink wouldn't cure. Talking of which, a waiter!
2: Ghastly. Chang, my old friend Chang, half buried in snow, calling to me. Help, Tintin, help!
3: Oh, forget about it, boy. Dreams go by opposites, so they say.
2: So horribly real.
3: What beats me is this passion for clambering over piles of rocks.
4: It beats me, too, but I don't have much of a say in the matter.
5: Your whiskey, senor.
3: Ah, splendid.
5: Is this your glass, senor?
3: Yes, and as I'm a haddock, you may fill it. Good.
5: Senor.
3: Who needs the champagne of the mountains when you've the whiskey of the hotel?
4: Thanks for ordering me one, Captain.
5: Another for you, senor.
4: Thank you.
3: Always seeing accidents in the papers. Mountain drama here, alpine disaster there. Mountainous seas are all right, but real mountains ought to be abolished. At least that would put a stop to all these planes bumping into them.
2: This letter's from Hong Kong. It's been forwarded by Nestor from Marlinspike.
3: I was reading a story in the paper only today. A DC-3 crashed into the Gossein Tan Massif in Tibet on a flight from Patna to Kathmandu. The last we'll see those poor devils.
2: It's a letter from Chang. Oh, you must admit it's a remarkable coincidence.
3: Oh, I suppose so. What's he say, anyway?
2: Well, he says he's been invited to London by his uncle. Hooray! Although unworthy of such an invitation, I have accepted. I fly to Calcutta, then on to Nepal. My venerable father wishes me to visit Kathmandu to pay my respects to his honourable cousin. Nepal? Kathmandu? The plane that hit the mountains. Quick, the paper. Perhaps there'll be some details of the crash.
3: Oh, no, but Tintin.
2: As soon as news of the crash, party of Sherpas there. What else? Yes, here. There's a list of those missing. Rajat Mullin, Son Li Po, Afrit Kulin.
3: What is it, old boy?
6: Tintin, you all right?
3: Tintin? Oh, list. No.
2: Friend Chang.
3: Oh, Tintin, I'm so sorry.
2: Chang!
3: Tintin, old man.
2: We shall never see him again. Never.
4: Don't cry, Tintin.
2: No. It isn't true. I know Chang is not dead.
3: Not dead?
2: He's alive, I'm sure of it. The accident happened days ago, but last night I saw Chang alive, calling for help and alive.
3: But that was just a dream you had, boy. It wasn't real.
2: I know, but it wasn't an ordinary dream. It was a sort of premonition, telepathy, something like that.
3: Steady on.
2: He's alive, I tell you. I'm packing my bag and leaving for Nepal.
3: Look here, old man. It's madness.
2: I must save Chang.
3: Oh, 10,000 thundering typhoons. How can you save someone who's already dead?
2: Chang isn't dead.
3: All right. Even if he were alive, why should you be able to find him when Sherpas and experienced mountaineers have failed?
2: Captain, I'm convinced that Chang is alive. Maybe it's stupid, but there it is. And since I believe that he's alive, I'm going to look for him.
3: All right. Be obstinate. Go to Nepal. Go to Timbuktu. Go to Vladivostok, for all I care. But you'll be on your own, remember? I am not coming, and that's right. When I say no, I mean no. Right, where in Kathmandu? Where to now?
2: Well, Captain, first of all, we'll see the airport manager.
3: Ah, just you see what he has to say.
7: You must be mad, young man.
3: That's what I keep telling him.
7: I'm quite certain no guide will agree to go with you.
3: Ah, see?
7: But if you wish, I'll put you in touch with Sherpa Tharki, who led the rescue party.
2: I really am very grateful.
7: But I can tell you now what his answer will be.
8: You're mad. Me no want to risk three lives. Your life, life of Captain, and my life.
4: I suppose my life counts for nothing.
2: But you see, Tharki, I'm convinced that Chang isn't dead.
8: Him dead? I go there. I see broken aeroplane. Not possible to live. Oh, too cold. Nothing to eat. You not go. You too young to die.
3: Yes, it's only common sense, old man. You really must give up this daft idea.
6: Yes. What Tharky says is true.
3: Ah, fine. Now you're talking sense at last.
6: I have no right to risk your lives.
3: I knew you'd see reason.
6: I shall go alone.
3: What? All right, go. But on your own, I've trailed along this far, thundering typhoons. I'm not playing nursemaid any longer. Enter.
2: Captain, I've come to say goodbye. Yeah. But your rucksack?
9: Oh, disgraceful. Entirely filled with tobacco and bottles of whiskey.
3: Can you imagine for one moment I'd let a young whippersnapper like you go off alone? Not on your life.
2: But you said that
3: But. Don't start being awkward. I'm going with you whether you like it or not.
10: Captain?
3: Yes, what do you want?
10: I am Porter. Sherbet Tharky sent me, Captain. He said everything ready.
3: Ah, good. Guard those bottles with your life. And tell Tharky we're coming.
2: Tharky too?
3: Seeing you insisted on going, I decided to have another crack at Tharky. I told him how you were the best friend anyone could have. You know, all that nonsense. Anyway, I persuaded him to take us as far as the wreckage, but no further. And once you are up there, at least you realize there isn't the remotest chance of finding anyone alive.
2: Captain, you're a marvel.
3: I know. Well, come on. Our Tharky won't wait forever.
1: Through rivers and jungle-like forests we trudged, across bridges hanging precariously over ravines, until finally, a week later, we arrived at the snow line, the mountains of Tibet looming above us.
8: We come here tonight, Tintin.
2: Oh, at last we're nearing our goal.
3: Oh, but time to warm a back, blistering barnacles.
9: You mean blistering paws, Captain?
8: Across there, Tibet. Aeroplane wreck there. Tomorrow we arrive. Now we eat.
2: What's that noise?
9: Not me.
3: Not me.
9: Not me.
11: Yeti.
8: That is Yeti.
2: The abominable snowman.
3: Oh, abominable rubbish. Fairy stories, old wives' tales. Who's ever seen this famous Yeti?
8: Oh, do not laugh, Captain. Yeti is real. Very big. Very strong. Eat eyes and hands of men he kill.
3: You're imagining things. It's only the wind. Oh, he's something real enough.
9: You not drink, Captain.
3: What?
9: If Yeti smell alcohol, he come. Yeti likes alcohol.
3: He's not the only one.
9: One day near Sadoa, he find bottle of very strong beer and drink it.
3: Drinking alcohol? What are you on earth you babbling about?
9: He get drunk. Go to sleep. Men from village tie him up. But Yeti very strong. When he no longer sleep.
3: Yeah, he wake up with shocking hangover, like me, I know.
9: He wake up, break ropes, and then off he goes.
3: Ah, get out. You've made your point. Well, I'm off to bed. Good night.
9: I say the captain's left his bottle behind.
3: I can tell you it'll take more than an abominable snowman to keep me awake.
9: No, he might have left the top off.
2: It's a cold morning.
8: Come, we go.
3: Billions of blistering barnacles, my bottle of whiskey.
9: I was wondering when you would take...
3: Tintin, did you pick up that bottle I left over here last night?
2: No, I thought you took it with you into your tent. What about Tharky?
8: Oh, me? No.
3: Porter?
9: No, Captain, no see it.
3: Oh, thundering typhoons, it can't just have vanished. Oh, Snowy, have you been a naughty doggy?
9: Oh, if only, Captain, if only.
2: Stolen. Alcohol stolen by Yeti.
3: Oh, rubbish. What sort of idiot do you take me for? A half-baked haddock.
8: Come, we start. Long journey today.
9: No. I'll not go further.
3: First you steal my whiskey. Now you won't go on.
9: I'll not want to be killed by Yeti.
3: Oh.
9: Him drink Captain's alcohol. Make him very bad now.
3: Do you think I'm shocked in the head?
9: I go home to my village.
3: Thunder and typer. Hey, you come back here, you lily-livered loon.
8: It's no good. He's very frightened. You're gone. Now we cannot go on.
2: But we simply must go on, Tharky. We can't give up now.
8: Impossible. We cannot carry Porter's load.
2: We'll dump anything that isn't absolutely essential. Tharky, we've got to save Chang.
8: No Here we are, Tintin. These remains of aeroplane. Now you see, no one living here. The journey has been waste of time.
6: Not so fast, Tharki. There might not be anyone here, but...
8: Not anywhere. Is it not true, Captain?
3: It looks like that to me, and no mistake.
11: On balance, I must agree with Half-Baked Haddock.
8: We camp here tonight. Tomorrow, return to the valley.
6: Well, I'm going to have a look around. Over there, towards that rock face.
3: Oh, I shall like. I'm getting into whatever's left of this plane. We need some shelter.
12: He's not here, old boy. If I'd been in Chang's place, I'd come out of the crash alive. This is where I would have headed.
6: I say, don't you think it's about time we had a breather?
12: Look. The mouth of a cave. Let's go in.
13: There's something I don't like about it.
6: Stop growling, Snowy.
13: I tell you, someone or something has been here.
6: Look, there's something carved on this rock, some letters. They seem to spell a name. Chang. Oh, great snakes, Chang. His name in Chinese, and he's carved it in our script too. So I wasn't mistaken. Chang did survive the accident. Oh, really? He sheltered here, but... Heaven's name, what's become of him? Come on, Snowy, we must tell the others.
12: Still nothing, Captain.
3: Oh, it's getting worrying. It's 2 hours since he left.
12: We can do nothing but wait in shelter of planes or storm passes.
6: Crazy. I ought to have waited in the cave till it stopped. I completely lost my bearings now. Help! Not a sound. It's getting dark too. What will become of us now, Snowy?
11: I'll have probably been found 100 years from now, perfectly preserved.
6: Saved. Someone's there. Yes, look. It's the captain. Help! Captain! Captain! He can't hear me. He's getting further away. This is awful. Captain! Captain!
3: This is the easy of a bit.
12: Yeti,
3: my freezing foot. I've heard that cry before. It's snowing. It's Snowy howling for the dead. Something must have happened to Tintin. Snowy. My poor Snowy. You're buried in the stuff here. What's happened to you, Master? I said... Oh, it's passed out.
8: Here, fallen into crevasse.
3: Thunder and typhoons!
8: You know me, I show you what to do.
3: Yes, right. Oh, let's hope the rope holds.
13: Shall I let go, Captain?
3: Don't you worry, Tharki.
6: Captain, ahoy there, Captain.
3: Oh, don't bother me now, can't you see him? Tintin! Oh, Tintin, give me a hand!
6: The rope, let go of the rope!
3: What rope? Ah! Oh, got it. Oh, what a close one.
6: I think we've had enough excitement for one day, Captain. Come on, let's get Snowy back to the plane.
3: Well, when do we get Tharki back up?
8: Oh, look. Snowy coming round.
2: Hello, hero.
3: What happened then?
2: Good boy. Well, when I came to, I crawled along the bottom of the crevasse. It gradually sloped upwards. Then, after a few acrobatics, I managed to get out. That was after I saw you, Captain, in the blizzard.
3: But me? I never budged from the plane.
2: Oh, it was you, Tharki.
8: Oh, me? No, not me.
2: Well, then, who was it that I saw?
8: You saw Yeti, Tintin. No doubt. We go down quickly the valley. Great danger for us. Besides, no one alive up here.
2: But there is, Tharki. In an ice cave, I discovered a stone on which Chang carved his name. It absolutely proves that he survived the crash.
8: Come and look. Look. Where is he now? Where? In that direction? Or in that?
3: Yeah, Tharki's right, Tintin. You can't see a hat in front of your face.
2: Yes.
14: at the evidence. Tomorrow morning, we leave.
3: Come along, Tintin, old lad. You've done everything humanly possible.
12: Goodbye, my friend.
3: Come along, no good hanging about.
12: Tharky? Captain, stop! Don't go! What's that yellow thing up there on the rock face?
3: What? Where can you see something yellow?
12: Up there, follow the direction of my finger. Quick, my binoculars. It's a bit of rag. No, a scarf. Take a look, Tharky. A yellow scarf caught in a rock.
8: You're right.
3: A scarf? Where? Give me the binoculars.
12: It's absolute proof that Chang is alive. He's even shown us the way up to find him. Come on, Tharky, let's go.
3: Well, I can't see anything.
8: Oh, no, Tintin. I not go on. I go home, for I am sure Chang is dead.
12: But the scarf, Tharky.
8: No proof. Only a real climber could scale such a rock face.
3: Where the devil did you see this scarf, anyway?
8: Need special boots, ropes, and other things.
3: I still can't see this precious scarf.
8: I not know how it comes up there. In a storm, perhaps. Or with Yeti.
3: Blastering mysticals, it's the barnacle. I mean, yeltering barnacles, it's a blistering. I mean, up there! Look up there, the Yeti!
12: Where? Let me look. I can't see it, are you sure?
3: It's sure, I'm sure. Sort of enormous monkey with a head like an overgrown coconut. He bolted like a rabbit.
12: Well, Yeti or no Yeti, I'm going up there. And you, Captain?
3: Tintin, you're enough to drive a man to drink.
15: In other words, yes.
3: Sheer lunacy, but I'm with you.
15: What did I say?
12: And you, Tharky? Yes?
8: No, I not follow you. Very brave, but you not know mountain dangers. Very foolish.
12: Perhaps. Well, Tharky, in that case, this is where we part. Goodbye and very many thanks. We couldn't have had a better guide.
3: Yes, I'll drink to that. Goodbye, Tharky.
8: Goodbye. I hope you one day return to your country.
12: Now, we're on our way. First, I'll strap Snowy to my rucksack. Then I suggest we rope up, Captain.
3: Oh, it's for a scarf, mystery. Barnacles.
12: We made it. Here's the scarf.
3: I'm very pleased for you.
8: Oh, crikey, what a viewer.
12: Oh, Captain, look at it. Bloodstains.
3: Yes, I can see. But even supposing that this is Chang's scarf, what then? What do you suggest now, eh?
12: To go on, Captain.
3: To think there are people who do this for fun. Not me.
12: Ah! Oh, no!
8: He's hanging on the end of the rope in midair.
3: Barnacles! That was a dear thing! Oh, Lord, I'm really at the end of my tether. But I'm safe thanks to you and the rope. It's amazing stuff, Nylon. Hey, now, can you hold me up?
12: No such luck, Captain. If I make the slightest move, it's the high dive for both of us.
8: Three of us?
3: Thundering typhoons, I can't reach to gain a foothold on that perishing rock face.
12: Well, Captain, he obviously doesn't realize with each jerk, the rope cuts further into me.
3: You're hopeless, Tintin. I can't make it. I'm beginning to freeze. Can you hang on up there?
12: For as long as possible, but I feel myself getting weaker and paralyzed with cold.
3: Well, don't fall. That's no good. At least save yourself. Cut the rope and steal the arm.
12: Never. Either we're both saved or we die together.
15: Oh, I suppose I don't get a say in this.
3: What can I do, isn't it? All right, I'll do it myself.
12: Captain, I implore you, don't do it. You're mad.
3: I'll get this blade open. Ah! That's it. I'm going to do it. Goodbye, Tintin. I'm going.
12: No, Captain, please, no.
3: I can't
12: get the thing. Blister
3: it, Barnacles. I can't
12: get
3: blasted by blood. Excuse me, I may be some time.
12: Ooh, what's that? What's that noise?
3: What noise?
12: Captain, don't cut the rope. We're saved. Tell us, Tharky, why did you come back to find us?
8: I go towards village, but I think of you. You, young man, risking your life to save Chinese friend. I tell myself, I am a coward. I turn back and follow you. Now we go on. I know a monastery.
3: I'm not moving another step.
12: Come on, Captain.
3: It'll take an earthquake to shift me.
12: Come on!
3: No!
12: You do it for a swig of whiskey.
3: What? Oh, well...
12: Quick! Avalanche! Dive for cover!
4: The white goddess is angry.
16: Really, blessed lightning, you're as gullible as a Poprian peasant. It's an avalanche, neither more nor less.
17: Look, blessed lightning ascends into the air. He's going to have another vision.
16: Blessed lightning and his visions. When you think he is as blind as a bat from Weepiang.
17: Silent shining light. Blessed lightning speaks.

0: Danger. Great Heart is walking. Walking. 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He is at the end of his strength. Great Heart falls.
1: It's no good. My ankle's twisted. I can't go on. Snowy, it's up to you. Run to the monastery. Get help.
2: A dog, white as powder snow. Really?
3: Look, a dog approaches.
0: It is powder snow.
3: Oh, how am I supposed to get this bunch of nuns to help me?
0: We are monks, powder snow.
3: Oh dear, someone heard me.
0: Ah, show us the way to your friends, all barking.
3: Yes, follow me.
4: Welcome, O travellers, to the monastery of Corbillon. You have slept for 2 days. I trust you are replenished.
5: Yes. Thank you, Grand Abbot. You have been most kind.
6: Yes, very good of you, Grand Admiral.
3: What I would like to know is why everyone's bald around here.
4: Your guide, Faki, suffered a broken leg. He is comfortable now, but will need to rest for 2 weeks. You have told me the purpose of your journey. You have braved 100 dangers. You have suffered solely for the love you bear your friend.
5: Chang, that's right.
4: You are indeed noble and credit your race as Powder Snow credits his race too. Alas, young stranger, here in Tibet the mountains keep those whom they take, and the vultures make sure no traces remain. Tomorrow a caravan leaves here bound for Nepal. You must join it.
6: Ah, yes, that's a good idea, Grand Piano. Yes, isn't it, Tintin? Isn't it?
0: Great Heart, you have dropped this.
3: Oh, crikey, it's him again.
0: Hello, Powder Snow.
3: How do you do?
5: Chang Scarf really is very kind.
3: No, that monk is rising into the air.
0: Thundering. Hallelujah. Hello. The eye. A cave. I see a boy. The scarf belongs to him. He is lying on a bed of juniper branches.
6: I can catch him this quest.
0: Alas, he is possessed by devils. He has a fever. But who is this approaching him?
6: Photo, quick. No one will ever believe it.
0: Omega!
6: Pity. Too late to snap the floating father. He's come down to earth.
3: What an oddball.
0: I heard that, Powder Snow.
3: Where's the horn of the yak?
4: The horn of the yak? There is a mountain of that name near the village of Charabang. But if your friend is a prisoner of the Migu, it would be better if he were dead.
5: What's the Migu?
4: The abominable snowman.
5: What? That's dreadful. We simply must save him.
6: I'll say something to him, grandfather. Make him give up this crazy idea.
5: Listen, Captain, don't be angry with me. I'm leaving for Charabang. You must understand I can't do otherwise. Come on, Snowy.
3: Oh, marvelous. Do you think the Yeti would like me pre-cooked or just as I am?
6: All right. Do as you please. Go to Mars for all I care. I'm going home to Marlin's bike. I have been sitting here for 3 days at the foot of this yak-shaped mountain waiting for this confounded Migu of yours to poke his nose out.
5: Patience, Captain, patience.
6: Remember, I'm only here to take a photograph of the blundering baboon. Oh, if only I could have a good pipe. But no, the poor delicate little Yeti's nose is so sensitive.
3: What's that?
5: The Yeti! It's just come out from behind a rock over there. It's going. It's disappeared.
3: Oh, good.
5: This is it. Now's our chance. He's out of his lair. Come on, Captain. Not a moment to lose.
6: Don't forget the camera. Get a photograph of the Yeti. Imagine what a sensation
5: okay.
6: It caused. You do the close-up. I'll do the long shot.
5: Okay. You stay here and keep a lookout. If you see the Yeti coming back, give me a whistle. Like this.
6: Right. No problem.
3: Oh, dear. Off we go. Out of the frying pan.
5: Here we are. The entrance to the cave. Chang!
3: Migus?
1: Monster? Who is it?
7: Chang!
1: Yes!
7: Oh, Chang, it's me, Tintin!
1: It's snowing!
3: Powder snow, if you don't mind.
1: I knew I'd find you in the end. This is wonderful.
7: Tintin! Oh, my friend. And snowy, too. Oh, how often I've thought of you.
1: You're ill. You're shaking with fever. Come on, we must hurry. Wrap yourself in my anorak, and we'll go.
7: No, Tintin, suppose he comes back.
1: There's no danger. One of my friends is waiting outside. Any sign of the Yeti, and he'll whistle.
6: It's the Yeti. The Yeti!
1: Lean on me. Hold tight. You'll see, we'll manage.
6: Tintin, look out! He's coming in!
7: This is it,
3: I wonder who he's going to eat first.
7: Tintin, my friend, I told you.
1: Quick, my pickaxe.
3: He's picking up the camera. Perhaps he thinks it's an hors d'oeuvre. George, he's taking a picture of himself.
1: Did the camera flash frightened him to death?
6: Hang on, Tintin, here I come.
7: He's running after the cave.
1: Captain, are you hurt?
6: An atom bomb. What happened? A hairy atom bomb, wasn't it? Are we all dead? Ah, well, at last we're on our way back home. Even if it is on yak back.
7: Poor snowman.
1: How strange. You said poor snowman. The only one who knows him, and you don't call him abominable.
7: Of course not. He did not abandon me. He took care of me. Without him, I would have died of cold and hunger. And now it is I who am abandoning him.
6: Mind you, I wish we'd managed to get a picture of our abominable snowman. Just a minute. Listen, Barnacles, we did get a photo. We did. The Yeti took one of himself. Right, where's the camera? Where's the camera?
7: In the hands of the Yeti, Captain.
6: What?
7: We left it in the cave.
6: What? Whoa! Oh. What? Back, we must come back!
1: No! And when I say no, I mean no.
6: Well, perhaps it's better that people don't know he exists.
7: Goodbye, my friend!
1: You know, I hope they never succeed in finding him. They would treat him like some wild animal. I tell you, Tintin, from the way he took care of me, I couldn't help wondering if, deep down, he had not a human soul. Who knows, Jack? Who knows?
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0: And now let's visit our friend, the great Gildersleeve, who has, as you know, a nephew named Leroy, who has, as you probably don't know, four rabbits, named respectively Eeny, Meeny, Miney, and possibly Moe. Right now, they are preparing to go to Fairview, where Leroy is to represent his school at the Junior Rabbit Breeder Show, and all six of them are quite hopped up about the trip.
1: Now take it easy, Leroy. Just be calm, like...

0: Now, take it easy, Leroy. 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No use getting all excited about this. Not at all. Where's my briefcase?
1: Under your arm, Unc.
0: What? Oh, yes. How did it ever get there? Now about my suitcase. Handkerchiefs, socks, Bertie?
2: Yes, Miss Gilsey?
0: Never mind. I found him.
2: Found what, Miss Gilsey?
1: His socks.
2: Well, what about
0: them? I found him.
2: Well, why shouldn't you? They're right there all the time.
0: Yes, I know.
1: He found them.
2: Then why call me?
0: Because I couldn't find him.
2: But I thought you said...
0: Oh, never mind. Yeah, my goodness, anybody'd think we'd never gone any place before.
1: Well, it's pretty exciting for me, Uncle Mort. Baby, 300 miles. Jeepers.
0: Leroy, you talk like you'd been chained up in the coal cellar all your life. Didn't you fly to California and back last year?
1: Well, sure, Unc.
2: Yes, son. We automotored all over the 47 states 2 years ago.
0: There are 48 states, Bertie.
2: Yes, I know that. But when we was in Florida, they never heard of California. And when we was in California, the visa was personal.
0: Well, anyway, Leroy, you've done a great deal of traveling for a boy your age, and another 300 miles shouldn't mean any more than going down to the corner on Saturday morning for the Sunday morning papers.
1: But creepers, Uncle Mort, we're going on the train. I never been on a train.
0: Oh, my goodness, modern youth. Why, when I was just a baby, I can't seem to find my military brushes. Where are they, Bertie?
2: I put them in your happy rock bag, Mr. Gilsleeve.
0: In my what?
1: Bertie, could you perchance mean Gladstone bag?
2: Yeah, that's it.
0: Yes, happy rock. Well, I guess that's everything. Hey, wait a minute. Leroy?
1: Yes, Uncle?
0: Did you mail that letter I gave you last night?
1: Which letter? Oh, yes, of course I did.
0: Good. It was to Cousin Flora, telling her and her husband we're coming to stay with them while we're in Fairview. Won't they be surprised?
1: Why? Why, Uncle Mort?
0: Well, because it's an answer to a letter they sent fishing around for an invitation to visit us.
2: Good thing they ain't coming this week with Miss Marge out of town at that Red Cross training school.
0: Yes. Well, are you sure you've got everything you need, Leroy?
1: Positive.
2: Say, if you're going to be on that train when it leaves, you better get mobilized. Where's your rabbits, Leroy?
1: Out in the hall in that wooden box. The manual training class built it especially for them.
2: Well, they did a bum job, Leroy. That box is full of holes.
0: Yep, holes? Well, that's so the little creatures won't get asphyxiated, Bertie.
2: Yes, it'll help them breathe, too. shall I call up and get you a taxi?
0: Taxi? No, thank you, Bertie. We can pick up one at the drugstore. If we can't, it'll be the first thing I haven't been able to get at that drugstore. Come on, Leroy, let's get going.
1: Okay, Unc. So long, Bertie. Don't let any Japs get you.
2: Quit picking on us South Sea folks, Leroy.
0: Hey, come on, young man. I'll take the suitcases. You bring that crate of clover crunches. If Marjorie gets back to town before we do, Bertie, you tell her where we went.
2: Yes, sir. I'll tell her that you had to act as a convoy for a bunch of dumb bunnies. And then she'll say...
0: Never mind. I know what you say. Goodbye.
1: Bye, Bertie.
2: Bye, Miss Gilsey. Bye, Leroy.
1: I hope we haven't forgotten anything, Uncle Mort. Have you got the tickets?
0: Yeah, the tickets. Don't be ridiculous. Tickets. Oh, wait a minute. I better look to make sure. Yes, here's the envelope. Yo, great Caesar's ghost.
1: What's wrong, Uncle Mort?
0: Look, here's my letter to Cousin Flora. I must have sent her the railroad tickets. Oh, now she'll think I want her and that loud husband of hers to come here.
1: Oh, gee, now how are we going to get to Fairview? Does this mean we're not going?
0: Now, wait a minute. Don't rattle me, Leroy. Don't rattle me. No time to get reservations. The next train won't get us there in time. Oh, for what a thick head I turned out to be.
1: Say, Uncle, how about driving?
0: Yes, it's driving me. Wait a minute. Driving? Why, of course. Let's get the car. Come on. We can put the rabbits in the rear compartment, load up on gasoline, and beat the train to Fairview. That was a fine suggestion. You're a bright boy, Leroy.
1: Gee, I don't know about that, Unc. I just suggested myself out of my first ride on a railroad train.
0: How far is it to the next town, Leroy?
1: Well, according to the sign we passed 10 miles ago, it's 3 miles.
0: Yeah.
1: While according to the map, it's 6.
0: Yeah.
1: But according to all the houses around here, we're almost there.
0: Yeah. Thank goodness. I hope the road gets better from here on. So far, it's been terrible. It's had more hairpins than a dime store. And what's more, it's full of Charlie holes.
1: Don't you mean Chuck holes, Uncle Mort?
0: Yes, but this is a road I don't want to become familiar with, Leroy.
1: Yeah, we haven't hit a straight stretch for hours.
0: That's right. For every mile forward that we go, we travel 2 from side to side and 3 up and down. This isn't a road, it's a Lekonga line. Why, when I think of... Oh!

0: we almost went in the ditch that time.
1: Why don't you try driving in the ditch? It might be smoother.
0: Yes. Leroy, this is no time to horse around. Well, if there was a horse around, I'd trade it in for this car.
1: You know, I'm getting kind of hungry.
0: Hungry? Well, so am I. Strange how much exercise you can get just bouncing up and down, isn't it?
1: Let's stop and eat at the next stop and eat.
0: It's all right. That place up ahead doesn't look bad. However, we're so far behind schedule, let's just get some sandwiches to eat along the way.
1: Huh? Okay.
0: Yeah. Come on, Leroy.
1: I'm right with you, Unc.
0: Oh, my. And to think, if we hadn't mailed those tickets, we'd have been sitting in a comfortable train counting the telephone poles instead of dodging them. Yeah. Let's sit here at the counter, eh?
1: Tired, Uncle Mort?
0: Just my eyes, Leroy. Funny, I'd swear I was seeing gravy spots in front of them.
1: That's easy, Unc. You're looking at the waiter's apron.
0: Yeah? Oh, of course, yeah, that's it. What'll you have, Leroy?
1: A ham sandwich.
0: Same thing for me, waiter, and we'll take them with us. Say, look, they've got cherry pie, Leroy. Would you care for a slice?
1: No, thanks, Unc. After that road we were on, I couldn't stand anything else with pits in it.
2: How long did it take you to drive from Fairview, Mr. Toby?
3: Oh, about 7 hours, McGuire. At this rate, I should be in Summerfield by 10 o'clock tonight.
0: Excuse me, gentlemen, but I couldn't help overhearing that last remark. Don't count on getting to Summerfield by 10 o'clock tonight, sir.
3: No, why not?
0: Because these blasted roads are in a blasted condition.
2: Oh, you don't like our roads, eh?
3: And now, McGuire, take it easy. What's wrong with our roads?
0: What is it? And you take it easy, too, mister. Don't get angry at me just because I warned you about that collection of bumpy ruts ahead of you.
2: I accept that as a personal insult.
0: Huh?
1: Gee whiz, is it your road?
2: Well, I'm the superintendent of road maintenance for this section, and this is State Highway Commissioner Toby.
0: Yeah? What am I supposed to do, get down on my hands and knees and bump my head on the floor?
2: What?
0: If you think I'm going to back up and crawl, Commissioner, you're mistaken. I've done all my backing up and crawling for the day on that blankety-blank road of yours this afternoon.
2: Say, I don't like your attitude.
0: And I don't like your highway. Looks like it was surveyed through the bottom of a beer bottle. Yes, and built by a hillbilly with the hiccups.
4: Now look here, you're doing Mr. McGuire an injustice. Yeah. He and his men have been constructing that road for the past 6 years.
0: I know that. I saw the signs all along the way. Slow men at work.
2: Well, that's enough. I'm going to hand this guy a face full of fists.
5: Let me at him, then.
0: What? Oh, here's our sandwiches, Leroy. Mister, you're mighty lucky we're in a hurry. Come on, Leroy, let's stop tearing down the commissioner's highway and start tearing down the commissioner's highway.
1: Okay, I'm coming. Gee, you certainly told him off, didn't you?
0: Yeah, did you see the look on that guy McGuire's face?
2: Ain't you going to finish your stay, Commissioner?
3: No, the mood's gone. I might as well get started. Oh, waiter, the check.
2: No. Let me pay for it.
3: No.
2: Yes.
3: Well, all right.
2: Here you are, waiter. Keep the change. Now, Commissioner, don't let that big blimp get your goat. What does a mug like that know about the heartaches of building roads?
3: Yes, you're right, McGuire. Say, I thought I parked my car about here.
2: Are you sure?
3: Well, I think so. I remember it was near this truck.
2: Here it is, Commissioner.
3: That's strange. Could someone have moved it? Hey, hold on a minute, Mac. That isn't my car.
2: It ain't. It certainly looks like it.
3: Sure, it's same make, same model, same color, but those aren't my official license plates.
2: Hey, that's right.
3: Oh, now I wonder who could have been so chuckle-headed as to pull a trick like this.
2: Throckmorton P. Gildersleeve.
3: What do you mean? What are you talking about?
2: That's the name of the bird that owns this car. Here's his registration certificate.
3: Well, we've got to get that car of mine back, McGuire. We've got to send out a police warning over the radio to the highway patrol.
2: Sure, Commissioner. We'll get it back all right. You needn't worry or get excited.
3: You don't understand. There's been a rock slide on the road near Summerfield and an emergency, and I've got 100 pounds of explosives in the rear compartment of my car.
0: You notice how much more pep the car seems to have now, Leroy? I really get a bang out of driving a car with oomph.
1: Yeah, careful of that bump, Unc.
0: Oh, quite a bounce, wasn't it? I can't get over how much better the car runs. If it keeps up like this, it'll feel as if we had wings, Leroy. Hold on, here comes the curve.
1: You better go easy on those tires, Unc.
0: Huh?
1: Remember, you can't get any new ones until the FBI investigates you and finds out you're an ambulance or something.
0: Yes. Well, these tires are good for thousands of miles yet, Leroy.
4: Oh?
0: Hey, these roads. I hope that didn't hurt any of our little cottontail cuties in the rear there. Well, I guess they're well padded.
1: Yeah, I can hear the box bouncing up and down.
0: You can?
1: Maybe I better get it and hold it in my lap.
0: No, don't do that. They'll be happier if they don't get a look at this road. Besides...
1: Look out for that red lantern.
0: What red lantern? Oh, that red lantern. Oh. No wonder I couldn't see it. A big pile of dirt behind it, Leroy. Well, here's the end of the detour. Now, I'm really going to hit it up. And, Leroy...
1: Yes, Uncle Mort?
0: I want you to keep a sharp lookout and back. If you see any highway patrol cars with red lights flashing and cops in them, you just nudge me. Understand?
1: Yes, Uncle Mort.
0: You're good. Now, I don't expect to get... Oh, Leroy, don't bump me.
1: That wasn't a bump, Unc. That was a nudge.
0: Nudge? Oh, my goodness. Yes, now I can see him. I better stop, eh? I can't imagine what in the world I've done.
1: Well, Uncle Mort, I have an idea.
0: Be quiet, young man. Oh, here they come. Good evening, boys.
2: Good evening, Chief.
1: Chief?
0: Shh, he thinks I'm an Indian. what can I do for you, boys?
2: Just stay where you are, sir. We'll have the fire out in a minute.
0: Yes, fire?
2: Just one of your rear brakes. Bring me that extinguisher, Mike.
0: Oh.
2: Here you are, Sid. Any button you coat, it's the commissioner. Thanks.
0: Say... what's going on back there, boy?
2: Nothing to get excited about, Chief. One of the brakes must have locked.
1: Oh, my goodness. It's lucky you put it out before it got to that box of rabbits. I better look to see how they are, Uncle.
0: No, Leroy. They're probably sleeping. Let's let sleeping rabbits lie.
2: I don't think any harm was done. If you'll just watch your brakes for a ways, Chief.
0: Well, thank you very much, boys. Anytime I can do anything for you, I've got a card here someplace.
2: Oh, we know who you are.
0: Oh, you do? Well, I never knew I was that famous.
2: Sure, you're a big man in this state. Sid, he'd be a big man in any state.
0: Yeah. Well, I gotta be getting along now. Goodbye, boys.
2: Goodbye, sir.
5: Goodbye, sir.
2: Now, there's a genuine guy, the commissioner.
5: Yeah. Don't act no different than you and me.
2: You or I, Sid. You know, he's a lot better looking than his pictures do him justice.
5: Yeah. But don't you think he's a little fatter?
2: No, not fatter, Sid. Heavier setter. You see, fatter isn't a respectful way to describe a state commissioner.
5: Yeah, but on him it looks good. Well, let's get into the heap and start rolling again.
2: Yeah.
6: Attention all highway patrol.
5: Hey, listen.
6: Be on lookout for large gray sedan, license 4X669.
2: That number's familiar.
6: A state car assigned to Highway Commissioner Toby.
5: Oh, the guy that was just here.
6: Taken from Junction Grill an hour ago by a stout man and a small boy with a black mustache.
5: A small boy with a black mustache. Hey, that's the guy who... Why, that fat rat...
6: Handle situation with care, boys. Rear end of car is loaded with explosives.
5: Come on, Mike. Let's go get him.
2: Yeah.
5: There they are. Right up ahead. Get closer. Hey, what are you doing? Shooting at the rear tires. Hey, wait a minute. That car's full of explosives. Oh, my gosh. Don't get too close, Mike.
2: Okay, I'll drop back. But what did we do?
5: Say, look at him go. Let's trail him till he slows up. If he slows up before he blows up,

0: Well, we've been making good time, my boy. I thought we'd better stop here in Millville and get some gasoline. Where is that attendant?
1: I think I'll get out and take a look at the rabbits, Uncle Mort.
0: Yeah, that's a good idea. That road was so rough, I bet those hairs stood on end. Oh, say, Leroy, the police chaps again.
2: All right, stick them up, you two.
3: Reach first, Dean, and I stick them up.
0: Oh, hello, boys. Practicing?
2: Get them up quick, Fatso.
0: If Fatso?
1: Say, what's the idea?
3: You two, get them up. Now, search them, Mike.
0: Yep, here. You needn't be so rough. You've broken a couple of my cigars.
4: Well, they haven't got any guns on them, Sid.
3: Okay, put down your hands. But don't pull any funny business, you two.
0: What's the meaning of this unwarranted outrage?
3: Hey, get him.
0: Yes.
3: That's what we did, didn't we? You stole the highway commissioner's car and it's loaded with explosives.
0: Yes. What's this about the commissioner's car?
3: Take a peek at those official license plates.
0: Huh? Yes.
1: Well, gee, Unc, how did they get there?
0: They were framed. I mean, we were framed, Leroy. Well, at least there's nothing to this explosive nonsense. You officers can look in the rear compartment and see for yourselves.
3: Okay, take a look, Sid.
4: Sure.
0: Won't he be surprised, Leroy?
1: Ah! You see, it's just rabbits, officer.
0: Yeah.
2: Oh, yeah? Come here, Mike. Does this look like rabbits to you?
4: Nah, to me it looks like a case of explosives.
0: Well, if you were a rabbit and went through what we've been through, you'd feel like exploding yourself.
2: Why don't you come back here and look for yourself?
0: Yes, come on. Let's show these stupid... Oh, my goodness, Leroy.
1: Uncle, what you trembling like that for?
0: Look at that box. Blasting powder. Whose car is this? Who slipped it to me? How did that dynamite get in there?
3: That's what we aim to find out, brother.
0: Good. Who'll we ask?
3: You.
0: Me?
3: Yes, come on.
1: Say, where are you taking us?
3: To the Millville police station. You're going to hold a little quiz, kid.
0: Yes, sir. There must be a reasonable explanation for all this. If we could only... Captain, will you telephone our home in Summerfield so that our maid can identify us?
5: Now, just keep your shirt on, Stuffy.
0: Yep.
5: I put in a call a few minutes ago. I bet that's it now.
0: Oh, thank goodness. Bertie will clear this right up, Leroy.
5: Hello.
6: Hello, who's this calling?
5: Long distance from Millville.
6: Oh, I know the answer to that one. It sure is.
5: this is the police department. We're holding a man with a stolen car loaded with explosives. He claims to be Throckmorton P. Gildersleeve.
6: Mr. Gildersleeve ain't in Millville. He done took the train for Fairview today.
5: Oh, he took the train, huh?
0: The train? Ooh, I've got to tell her about that. Let me
5: talk. You get away from this phone. This man claims he drove this car as far as Junction City.
6: Oh, that can't be. Mr. Gildersleeve's car's resting right here in the garage.
5: Ah. Well, in that case, I was right all along. Sorry I troubled you. Goodbye.
0: Hey, goodbye. Wait a minute. Why did you hang up?
5: Oh, look, you, I've had enough of this. Who do you think you are trying to run things and act so insolent and arrogant?
0: The police?
5: Yeah. Mike, put these two in separate cells till morning.
7: Here, what's going on here?
5: Oh, hello, Commissioner Toby. Well, I recovered your car for you, sir.
7: Yes, I know. Where's the man who took it?
0: Here I am. Hello, Commissioner.
7: Oh, so it was the little critic of the state highway system, the little road runner down there.
0: Oh.
7: Well, I'm only thankful nothing happened to my car with all that blasting powder in the back.
0: Yes. What do you mean by letting me carry dangerous explosives?
7: Oh, dry up, you big wet blanket. You ought to be thankful you're getting out of this mess without going to jail.
5: You mean you don't want him held, Commissioner?
7: No, this man just made an innocent mistake. It was stupid, but I don't think it was intentional. Come on outside, Gildersleeve, and we'll trade cards.
0: Yes, all right. Hey, good night, Captain. Thanks for the hospitality.
7: Yeah.
0: Something he ate, no doubt. After you, Commissioner. Come on, Leroy.
1: Say, I better make sure my rabbits are all right.
7: Oh, don't worry. They're safe, my boy.
0: Oh, did you have a look at them?
7: I'll say I did, and they jumped right out of the box and escaped.
1: Escaped?
7: And now, don't worry. We called out a road gang and rounded them all up again.
0: Oh.
7: Took the best part of 2 hours.
1: Gee, I hope nothing happened to them.
7: Now, they're all right. None the worse for the little romp. They're in fine condition, all 7 of them.
0: Yes. 7? But we only had 4 rabbits to begin with. Commissioner, you found too many.
8: Hello, operator. Quick, give me the police department. Police? This is 747 Parkside Avenue and something's happened here. Didn't you phone me about a man who said he was Mr. Gildersleeve in a stolen car? Well, some policeman did. Well, anyhow, I went back to bed and I tossed and I turned and I turned and I... Okay, I'll get to the point. I got up and I went out to the garage to see if it was there and it wasn't. No, the garage was there all right, but nothing else was. What do you mean, be more specific? Oh. Well, somebody sneaked in and stole all of Mr. Gilsleeve's four beautiful brand new retreads. Hello, wait a minute. I ain't through yet. At the time these tires were stolen, they was attached to Mr. Gilsleeve's automobile.
0: Leroy, quit pinching me. What's the big idea?
1: I'm afraid you'll fall asleep.
0: Well, don't worry. If I want to sleep, I'll pull over to the side of the road.
1: Yeah, but the trouble is you'll pull over after you've fallen asleep.
0: Oh, by George, it's 2 a.m. I'd stop right now. It would make us late for that rabbit. What's that noise?
1: It looks like a cop, huh?
0: Another cop? The police have been on my neck tonight like a muffler. Well, this time they can't find anything wrong. I'm driving under 40. My lights are all right. It's my own car.
9: All right, pull over to the side of the road.
0: Oh, yeah. Pull over, Leroy.
1: Jeepers, I wonder what it is now.
0: Probably some officer who hadn't heard that everything's been straightened out between Commissioner Toby and me.
1: You know, I'm beginning to be afraid of cops.
0: Oh, poppycock. You watch me handle this fella. I'll get rid of him inside of 2 minutes.
1: Oh, yeah?
0: Yeah, 2 minutes. You can time me, Leroy.

0: But you can't hold us any longer, officer. We've been here for 2 hours already.
1: 2 and a half, Unc. I'm still timing you.
0: But look, officer, and you too, Captain. Here, here, Captain, wake up when I'm talking to you.
2: Huh? What? Oh, you here again? How many times?
0: No, I'm still here. It's just the second time. How soon are you going to set us free?
2: I can't do anything until we hear this party in Somerville who turned in the stolen car report.
0: When they call, let me talk to them, please. I'd like to get my hands on anybody who says I stole my own automobile. Why, yes.
2: Hello, Millville Police Station. Captain Webster speaking.
3: Are you calling the Gildersleeve residence?
2: I don't know. Did you report a stolen car early in the night?
3: I most certainly did. You catch it?
2: Yes, but the driver claims he's the owner, Gildersleeve.
3: That's the second burglar that did that tonight, and this is getting monotonous.
2: Well, he claims that you can identify him. I'm going to put him on. Here you are.
0: Thank you. Now, see here, Bertie. What's the idea of having the police chase me clear across the state?
3: Mr. Gildersleeve, what you doing in the pokey?
0: Yeah, huh? You ought to know you put me in this pokey. Leroy and I took the car instead of the train.
3: Oh, you took it. And I thought it was some of them rubber robbers.
0: Yeah.
3: I wish you'd have told me.
0: Yeah, so do I now. We'd have been in Fairview by now if you hadn't had us arrested for stealing our own automobile. Now, you tell the captain here that I'm all right. Here you are, Captain.
2: Yeah. Well, what about this man?
0: Yeah.
3: Oh, that's his car, all right. And he's my employer. At least he was, as of our most recent conversation. I better hang up before he decides to change the status quo and make me a member of the alumni.
2: Well, Gildersleeve, that looks like a clean bill of health for you. I guess you can go now.
0: Oh, thank goodness. Come on, Leroy. It's time we got to...
4: Yeah, take your hands off me. What's this? Tell you I didn't steal that car. It's mine. I'm State Highway Commissioner Francis X. Tobey.
5: Oh, yeah? Well, we had another guy tonight who was also supposed to be the commissioner.
4: But that was... Oh, hello there, Captain. Tell this lunkhead who I am.
0: Well, hello, Commissioner. They got you, too, I see.
4: Oh. Yes, Gildersleeve, for stealing your car.
0: Well...
4: I told this balloon brain I was innocent, but he wouldn't believe me. Not even when we arrived here and I showed him your car.
0: Huh?
4: Well, I parked right next to it and I said, look...
5: I don't care. Orders is orders.
2: Mike, this man is the commissioner, all right.
5: Huh? Just my luck.
0: Well, now that everything's straightened out, we better be going. I'll have to drive 70 miles an hour if I'm... Oh, I forgot the speed limit is 50, isn't it? Well, come on, Leroy, let's go. Where's Leroy? Oh, I'd give a lot right now if I could say, move over, Leroy.

0: Well, Leroy, this must be it. Let's see, yes. The Fairview Convention Hall, exhibitor's entrance.
1: Yeah, we just made it, too.
2: Your passes, please, sir.
0: Your passes? Oh, yes, you have them, I believe, Leroy.
1: Yeah, that's right, Uncle Mort. Here you are, sir.
2: Just 1 second till I open the envelope, please.
0: Yes, it's Porter, I guess.
2: I'm sorry, folks, but these here appears to be the wrong kind of tickets.
0: Let me see. Oh, suffering whales, Leroy. These are our railroad tickets.
1: What? Well, I've had them, and we could have come by train all the time.
0: Yeah.
1: Well, then what did we send to Cousin Flora?
0: The rabbit show passes, I guess. Well, at least we're here anyway.
1: Yeah, that's true. What do we do about getting in, though?
0: I'll arrange it. Hey, Porter. If you help us with this box of rabbits...
2: Yes, I'll be glad to.
0: Yeah, you bring the box in. That you'll find it in the rear compartment, and we'll go and find the manager.
2: Gladly, sir. Yes, sir.
0: What's the matter? Can't you budge him? Here, let me help you. Oh, my gosh, Leroy. Danger, explosives. It's the commissioner's car again.

great Gildersleeve will be with us again in a few minutes. But right now, I'm sure most of you homemakers realize the importance of energy-producing foods to your whole family. We're all working hard and playing hard these days, and the energy we use up must be replaced by the foods we eat. So you should know that Parquet Margarine, the delicious modern margarine made by Kraft, is one of the best energy foods you can serve. 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Now, that's particularly important in the wintertime. 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And equally important, every pound of Parquet Margarine contains 9,000 units of important vitamin A, making it a dependable food source of this important vitamin the year round. 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

0: while, you'd think Cousin Flora would be home when relatives come to visit.
1: What'll we do now, Uncle Mort?
0: Oh, we'll kill time till dinner, then come back and see if they're home yet. Pip, what would you like to do, Leroy?
1: Well, how about seeing a movie? We passed a swell one on the way out here.
0: The movie? Is that so? What's the title?
1: Look Who's Laughing.
0: Oh, that one, yeah. Well, it's playing all over these days, isn't it? All right, let's go. Sounds very amusing. Who's in it?
1: Oh, Fibber McGee and Molly.
0: Oh, anybody else?
1: Yeah, Charlie McCarthy and Edgar Bergen.
0: Is that all?
1: Oh, no, there's Mrs. Uppington and Harlow Wilcox and Lucille Ball.
0: Well, well, yes, yes. Go on, Leroy.
1: Oh, I almost forgot. And Throckmorton P. Gildersleeve.
0: That's right.
1: Look Who's Laughing.
0: Yeah, good night, folks.

0: original music heard on this program was composed and conducted by William Randolph. This is Jim Bannon speaking for the Kraft Cheese Company and inviting you to be with us again next week at the same time for the further adventures of The Great Gildersleeve. This is the National Broadcasting Company.
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1: Yes, boys and girls, it's Comic Weekly time. And here I come right into your house to bring a little fun and happiness. Right out of the pages of Puck the Comic Weekly, straight into your living room, your friend, the Comic Weekly Man, the jolly Comic Weekly Man.
2: Hello, hello, hello.
3: Hello, hello.
2: Oh, little Miss Honey, how are you today?
3: I'm just fine, except it has been kind of warm.
2: Yes, it has been. What do you do about the heat?
3: Perspire.
2: Yes, I guess that's just about all anybody can do. Unless you want to sit on a cake of ice.
3: Oh, then I'd be happy.
2: Oh, no, you wouldn't.
3: Why?
2: Because if you sat on a cake of ice, you'd turn blue.
3: Oh, that's funny. But I do cool off when my father sprinkles the garden.
2: Well, that's a nice way of doing it. I'm sure you must look very pretty among all the other roses with dewdrops on you all.
3: Oh, thank you.
2: You're welcome.
3: You know, we haven't read Prince Val lately, and I've been reading him by myself, and he's in Ireland, and I wonder, can we read him today, because it's an interesting adventure.
2: Why, we certainly can.
3: Well, fine. Could you please go right to the funny?
2: Puck the Comic Weekly?
3: Yes.
2: Very well, I'll read that in just a moment. But before I do, let's listen to this nice man. Now, here we go with Puck the Comic Weekly. And since you're so anxious to see what's happening to Prince Val, let's go right past Beetle Bailey on the first page, turn over to page 2, and here on page 3 is Prince Valiant in the Days of King Arthur.
3: Magic words for the music, please.
2: Very well, my lady. Hecate, Breckate, Grey Malkin, and Quince. Music romantic for a fair, fair prince. On a mission for his father, Prince Val has come to Ireland, a land of brave and hardy fighting men. Val had met Brian O'Curry, a leader of one of the bravest clans in Ireland. And on their way through the countryside, Val and Brian O'Curry had encountered the forces of Sutton of Wexford. The clans of the two men engaged in a big fight. All day it had lasted, until finally a monk called Patrick has appeared and stopped the bloody fight, saying,
4: "Let your leaders bear the honor of your clan and decide the issue."
2: So the two leaders square off against each other with swords and shields. And then the duel begins. The great strength of Brian O'Curry is pitted against the shrewd ferocity of Sutton of Wexford. And mightily they fight. Last picture top row, the sodden turf turns to mud under their feet as they struggle endlessly. And then the sword of Brian bites deeply into the helmet of Sutton. And first picture, second row, he falls. He gasps.
5: "Ah, you have killed me, Brian O'Curry. In our long years of fighting, we're at an end. My brain is cleft from crown to ear. I die."
2: Last picture, second row. Brian O'Curry takes the battered head of Sutton in his arms. Tears run down his hairy cheeks as he sobs.
5: "A dull world it will be, with no Sutton to fight. Oh, the splendid warfare we have had."
2: First picture, bottom row, Val grins. "I've been in Ireland long enough to suspect that you can't hurt a gale with a blow on the head. Let me see that mortal wound. Nasty scalp wound. Bind it up." Sutton's head is bandaged, and he finds he's able to move about all right. The dead are buried, and the wounded are cared for. And then the two clans put up the pavilions and bring out the mead to drink a toast of peace. A man named O'Doherty holds the glass. Last picture, Patrick says to Val,
4: "Now come, Sir Valiant, spend a night in my pavilion. When enemies become friends and cement their friendship with mead, there is little chance for sleep."
3: An excellent idea of Patrick's to make the leaders do the fighting.
2: So do I. Lots of lives were saved that way.
3: And anyway, I think that if two leaders cause trouble, it isn't fair to ask somebody else to do the fighting.
2: I think you have a very good point. If only the leaders would do the fighting, we'd have no war.
3: Yes, that's what I think. Patrick is a wise man.
2: Yes, he certainly is. Well, now look across the page. There's Roy Rogers.
3: Oh, yes. And you remember that Roy and Wildwood O'Dowd were going to investigate some camp.
2: Yes, it was a construction camp. Roy thought the crooks who had robbed the railroad payroll might be found there.
3: And they were there, and there were three of them, and they know that Roy is coming. And you remember last week the leader, who's holding a great big hammer, said he'll take care of Roy Rogers. I wonder what'll happen.
2: Well, let's read now and find out. Here we go with Roy Rogers, King of the Cowboys. Yip-a-yo, now here we go with Roy and Trigger. Yip-a-yo. As Roy and Wildwood O'Dowd approach, the leader of the outlaws points behind a pile of railroad ties, saying,
0: "All right, I'll try to find out how much they know. Hide here and keep me covered."
6: "Hey, hello. You looking for somebody? I'm Hard Rock Higgins, construction foreman."
2: Roy answers, "Yeah, maybe you can help us. I'm investigating a railroad payroll robbery that took place at this camp." First picture bottom row, Higgins answers,
6: "Sorry, Rogers. I told the sheriff all I know about the payroll robbery."
2: Wildwood can't control her tongue, and she spits out that two men were sneaking away from the carnival after Mike Coe was killed. "Yeah, and we trailed them here, Higgins." Just then there's a sound of falling timber. A man, who has climbed to the top of the railroad tie, slips and falls. Last picture, Roy pulls a gun and rushes past Higgins. "Hey, somebody's behind those railroad ties." Higgins swings his hammer, saying,
6: "Well, you'll never make it, Rogers."
2: And Roy doesn't see what's happening.
3: Oh, if he hits Roy, we'll be killed. Oh, I hope Roy turns around.
2: Well, maybe Wildwood will do something to stop Roy from being killed. We'll find out if she does next week. Now let's turn over the page. And here on page 6 is Walt Disney's story, The Sword and the Rose.
3: Oh, yes. It is in the early days of England when Henry was king.
2: And remember that the Princess Mary, who was Henry's sister, had followed the king and some of the nobles.
3: And Charles Brandon, who's handsome and brave and daring.
2: Yes, he'd follow them out into the countryside.
3: And then the Princess Mary's horse started to run away, and nobody saw it but Charles Brandon, and he rode after her. Oh, I wonder if he'll save her.
2: Well, let's read now and find out. Here we go with The Sword and the Rose. It's merry, merry England when knighthood was in flower. Music to bewitch our story hour. Riding swiftly, Brandon soon overtakes the runaway horse. He reaches over and grabs the bridle and pulls in. As he reins in Mary's horse, it slows down quickly. And Brandon realizes that this was no runaway at all, that the princes had merely faked the runaway. The princess says,
7: "Help me down, Master Brandon."
2: As he holds up his arms to help her down, she smiles into his eyes.
7: "The way you scowl, I marvel that you came to my rescue at all."
2: "It's a guardsman's duty to watch over the royal princess." The princess jumps down. First picture bottom row, still holding her arms around his neck, she looks into his eyes and says softly,
7: "Can this be the bow, Charles Brandon? Am I a statue on a pedestal?"
2: "You are a princess, my lady. I am only a king's guardsman." At this moment, Lady Margaret rides into the dell and calls,
8: "Milady, come quickly. There is great news from France."
2: Sometime later, Brandon and the Princess Mary ride into the courtyard. King Henry and the Duke of Buckingham are watching from a window. The king says,
6: "My new captain of the guards has been struck down by my merry little sister."
2: And Buckingham replies,
9: "Yes, but have you ever seen the Lady Mary herself so smitten before?"
2: Last picture, the king chuckles.
6: "No, by Lucifer, I haven't. But there's a physician to cure her infatuation for Brandon. King Louis of France."
3: Oh, now I know that Princess Mary is in love with Charles Brandon.
2: Yes, and I think that Brandon is in love with her. But he feels because she's a princess that he shouldn't be in love with her.
3: But why?
2: Well, because he's only an ordinary soldier or a man from the common people, while the princess is from royalty.
3: Oh, and princesses and kings are only supposed to marry other royalty?
2: Well, that's the way they tried to do it in those days.
3: Oh, and so that's why King Henry wants Mary to become interested in the King of France.
2: That's right.
3: Oh, I hope she doesn't give up Charles Brandon. Do you think she will?
2: Well, maybe we'll find out more about that next week. But now let's go to the very last page of the first section, and here we are with Dick's Adventures.
3: Oh, yes, and I'm sure that that today Dick's going to start a new adventure, and I wonder what it'll be.
8: Well, let's read now and find out. Here we go with Dick's Adventures. Say the magic words with me. Riggity pack a zack a zick. Let's have music for Adventurous Dick.
2: Dick is fishing with his Uncle Jim. After a while, he becomes lazy and drowsy and leans back against a tree. His Uncle Jim has been telling Dick about his grandfather in the early days of America. Dick, who is becoming sleepy, says drowsily,
10: "Oh, gee whiz, Uncle Jim, did your grandfather really find gold in California in 1849? Oh, I sure wish I could have been there."
2: And Dick's eyes close. Suddenly, dreamland magic makes the years fade back, back, back. And Dick is a printer's devil in the drowsy shop of the California Star, a newspaper. Dick is busy setting the type. The editor, a man named Kimball, says first picture, second row,
11: "The trouble with this newspaper, Dick, is that there's no real exciting news. California's one sunny day after another. We still have half a page to fill."
8: Well, what about that letter you just received, sir?
11: The one from John Augustus Sutter? Oh, I don't believe a word of it. Well, time to go home, Dick.
8: Yeah, but maybe it's true, sir.
11: Now, mere rumor.
2: And then, last picture, second row, Kemble hears a commotion outside. He and Dick hurry out the door.
11: Hey, what's that crowd gathering for?
2: First picture, bottom row, they make their way to the center of a crowd and see three bearded men holding bags in their hands.
11: Hey, what's the excitement about?
2: And one of the men shouts,
12: "Gold! The rivers are running with gold!"
2: And last picture, breathlessly, Dick and Editor Kemble rush back to the shop to put in print the most sensational story ever to hit California.
8: See, Mr. Kemble? Sutton must have discovered gold. Why, this is the greatest news in America!
3: Gold being discovered.
2: Yes, and this was what Sutter had written to the editor in the letter that Dick referred to.
3: Oh, that'll make a big story in the newspaper.
2: Oh, you bet. A big story in the newspapers and an exciting story for us to read, because that was an exciting day in American history. And we'll hear more about this next week. But now, look below Dick's Adventures. There's Rusty Riley.
3: Oh, yes, and Rusty's in the middle of a dangerous adventure.
2: And we'll read that in just a moment. But first, here's that nice man again with something interesting to say. Now, here we go again with Puck the Comic Weekly. And on the last page of the first section, Rusty Riley.
3: Magic words for the music, please.
2: Very well, my lady. Gallop and run till the road is dusty. Give us music for his horse and Rusty. Rusty Riley and Tex are heading for the Milestone Farm with Silver Land, the last of a famous bloodline of hunting horses. This news has been heard by Velvet Kane, a not-too-honest man who also raises hunting horses. Velvet Kane doesn't want Silver Lad to reach the Milestone Farm before he can sign a contract with a wealthy South American. So Velvet Kane has sent two of his men to intercept the truck that Tex is driving. Kane's men have set up a detour sign that leads Tex and Rusty off the main highway. And at this moment, Tex finds his truck heading along a narrow path in the woods. He pulls into a stop. Rusty gets out.
8: Hey, there's something queer about this, Tex. This is a detour from the main highway. There should be a lot of cars using it, but there's just one set of tire tracks.
11: Well, that sure is queer, Rusty. Here, wait, I'll take a look.
8: Can you see, Tex?
11: Yeah, you're right, Rusty. Only one car has been over this road lately. If that detour sign's a practical joke, it ain't funny, because we can't turn around.
8: We just have to keep going, Tex. Must lead to a farm or something.
2: Last picture, top row, they approach a bridge.
11: Hey, that was a right good guess of yours, lad. There's a light over yonder. Any kind of a house will have a turnaround space.
8: Yeah, and they can tell us anyway if this detour's on the level.
2: Mm-hmm. Meanwhile, first picture bottom row, at the Milestone Farm, Mr. Miles has a visitor. It is the wealthy horseman from South America. Mr. Miles is saying,
13: I believe, Mr. Caldarez, that you wish to purchase a number of yearlings of the bloodline of the famous hunter stallion, Gallant Corporal. Right?
14: That is correct, senor. I would have paid any price to establish that line on my ranch. But alas, I am informed that the last of these hunters was lost in a stable fire. So I am about to buy, as second choice, all the yearlings from a senor Ken. I am not too happy, but I have no choice.
13: I see. Well, if you haven't already closed the deal, you may be interested to know that I have just bought Silver Lad, a son of Gallant Corporal.
14: Oh, but that is wonderful, Senor Miles. If that is true, I will contract for all the yearlings you will sell in the next 3 years.
13: Well, Silver Lad is on his way here now. You can look him over at the Junior League Horse Show at the Lexington Trotters Track tomorrow.
2: Mountain track, where Kane's men are waiting for the truck carrying Silver Lad. Porky suddenly exclaims,
5: "Hey, they're coming, Scrub. I can see the headlights through the trees."
0: "Okay, Porky. Wait till they round the bend, and then sneak down to the bridge and plant that firecracker."
3: Oh, I'm glad that Mr. Miles told that man from South America that he's found Silver Lad.
2: Yes, because now Mr. Miles can sell horses to Caldarez.
3: And Mr. Caldarez will be getting the best part.
2: Yes, if Velvet Kane's men don't blow up that bridge and wreck the truck.
3: Oh, do you think they will?
2: Well, we'll find out about that next week. Now it's time to go to the second section of Puck the Comic Weekly.
3: Oh, and I know who'll be there. That funny, funny Dagwood.
2: And you're right. So here we go on the first page of the second section with Dagwood and Blondie. Ramafoo, ramafum, zim, zam, zombie. Conjure me music for Dagwood and Blondie. Dagwood is at the office, busy working, when suddenly a shout splits the air.
15: Bumstead! Come into my office.
5: Yes, sir.
15: Bumstead, there's $10,000 in this envelope, and it has to get to the bank immediately.
5: Wow, $10,000. I'll take it right over myself.
2: And last picture top row, Dagwood is sitting in the park on a bench between two hobos.
5: Gee, what a beautiful day.
15: Yeah, positively elegiastic.
2: First picture, second row, Dagwood is watching an auction.
5: Gee, I love to watch auctions.
16: 15, 15, going, going, going, and sold with a man picking the lady's pocketbook.
2: Dagwood stalls one way and another, enjoying himself, until he sees that it's almost 3 o'clock. He dashes around a corner for the bank and sees the guard locking up.
5: Hey, wait, wait, I have to deposit this money. Let me in, let me in, let me in.
2: Last picture, second row, the guard pushes Dagwood back.
15: The bank is closed for the day. You'll have to come back tomorrow.
2: First picture, third row, Dagwood comes in the house.
5: Hey, Blondie, Blondie, there's $10,000 in this envelope, and I've got to keep it overnight.
2: Blondie tells him he can't sleep with that money in the house, and Daisy the dog goes... And hours and hours later, we see Dagwood sitting up in his pajamas, the dog beside him, a gun in his lap, a baseball bat in one hand, and bricks on the floor beside him, drinking a cup of coffee, trying to keep awake.
5: It's only 2 a.m., and I've done everything I can think of to keep me awake.
2: Five 5:30 in the morning, Dagwood looks out the window. Last picture, third row. There are bags under his eyes. His cheeks are sagging. His eyes are so tired, they're watering. And his mouth looks like a twisted scrawl.
5: Oh, it's getting daylight. Well, it won't be long now until the bank opens and I can deposit this money.
2: First picture, bottom row. Dagwood is the first man in the bank. He hands the envelope with the $10,000 to the teller. And happy to have it out of his hands, he sighs,
10: "Ah, deposit this, please."
15: Yes, sir.
10: Oh, thank heavens, that's over.
2: The bank teller looks inside the envelope and then says,
15: But Mr. Bumstead, there's nothing in this envelope
10: but an old canceled contract.
2: And Dagwood goes,
10: "No!"
2: Second picture, bottom row, Dagwood staggers into the office, hardly able to keep awake. And Mr. Dithers greets him.
15: "Oh, Dagwood, dear boy, I gave you the wrong envelope last night. The one with the $10,000 sat on my desk all night."
10: "No!"
2: And Dagwood slides to the floor and goes sound asleep. Last picture, Dithers drags him out of his office.
15: "If you're going to sleep, you're going to sleep in your own office."
3: It wasn't that silly. After all the trouble that Dagwood went to stay awake and protect the money, then he finds out there was nothing in that envelope after all.
2: Yes, but if he hadn't dawdled at the auction and in the park with the hobos, he would have gotten to the bank in time, and this wouldn't have happened to him. So I guess it's just his own fault.
3: Yes, I guess it's just his own fault. But I still don't blame him for being mad at Mr. Dithers for making a mistake.
2: No, neither do I. Well, now let's turn over the page and see who's there.
3: All right. Oh, look, on page 3, there's Donald Duck, my favorite.
2: And we'll read your favorite right away. Here we go with Donald Duck. Say the magic words with me. Squeegum, squeegum, squid a chicka chack. Let's have music to fit a quack, quack. Daisy has asked Donald if he will go skating with her.
17: "It's a brand new rink, Donald. Will you take me?"
18: "Why, of course, Daisy, darling."
17: You do know how to skate."
18: "But I was roller skating champ of my town."
2: A few minutes later, they're in Donald's car, heading for the skating rink. Daisy is saying,
17: But this is ice skating, Donald."
18: "Skating, skating, Toots. Relax."
2: Last picture, top row. We're at the skating rink. Donald and Daisy have their ice skates on. Daisy pushes off and sails across the ice as graceful as a gazelle. Then Donald gives himself a push, and his feet slip out from under him.
18: Uh-oh.
2: He shoots up in the air.
18: Uh-oh.
2: And comes down and lands flat on his face. Second picture, bottom row.
18: Uh-oh.
2: He crawls off the ice and calls back to Daisy.
18: "Stay there, Toots. I'll be back in a minute."
2: Short time later, he enters a sporting goods store. And last picture, we're back at the skating rink. And there is Donald skating beside Daisy. She wearing ice skates, and Donald skimming over the ice on roller skates.
18: "Like I said, Toots, I was roller skating champ of my town."
3: Wasn't that funny? Donald acted so smart about being such a fine skater. He said, "Skating is skating."
2: Yes, so when he tried out the ice skates, he found out he wasn't as good as he thought.
3: No, but doesn't he look funny skating there with roller skates when everybody else is ice skating?
2: Yes, he certainly does. Well, now look across the page on page 4. There's Flash Gordon.
3: Oh, yes, and you remember that Flash is on a strange planet called Titan.
2: And remember that everything they've seen on Titan is positively huge.
3: Yes, there are giants there, but Flash and the others don't know that yet.
2: No, they don't. And the giants there are so huge that the hand of one of them could practically crush a man the size of Flash.
3: But Flash and the others haven't seen them yet because they keep in hiding. I wonder if they'll find one today. This suspense is killing me.
2: Well, let's read now and find out. Here we go with Flash Gordon. Rig-a-dig-a-doon-doon, Saskamatash. Let's have music for Heroic Flash. As they face the huge cave, the pilot says,
8: "Hey, there's no doubt about some huge man-like thing lives in there."
2: Flash grimly starts toward the cave. "Well, what are we waiting for?" He says to two of his men, "Now, you two stand guard out here while we go in and take a look around." So leaving the two men on guard outside, Flash, Dale, and the three of the others enter the cave. Flash picture top row. "And whatever it is, it certainly is primitive." Midas says,
8: "Yeah, and dangerous. Look at that stone hatchet, that huge club. Hey, listen. Firing."
2: First picture bottom row, Flash orders, "Quick, to the cave mouth. The guards are firing on something."
8: "Hey, what's that grinding noise?"
2: Suddenly they see the cave opening disappear.
8: "Now look, something's pushed a boulder against the entrance."
2: Flash starts to scramble to the top of the boulder.
8: "There's space at the top. Maybe we can wriggle out." "Yeah, good idea."
2: Last picture, Midas sees the opening near the roof. He says,
8: "Oh, we can get out easy enough."
2: Suddenly Flash exclaims,
8: "Hey, wait, wait.
2: See there? And we see a giant hand waiting to seize whoever tries to crawl through. Whatever it is, it's waiting for us."
3: "Oh, isn't that terrible? They're locked up in the cave."
2: "Yes, made prisoners by the giant.
3: And he's waiting right there outside the cave to grab Flash and the others if they try to sneak out. Oh, I'm glad Flash saw that hand in time."
2: "So am I."
3: "My, I wonder what he will do."
2: "Well, we'll find out next week. Now, that's all the time I have. But before I go, here's that nice fellow with some more interesting information." "Well, honey, and all you boys and girls, I gotta go now."
3: "All right, Mr. Connie Greedy Man, but I'll be waiting for you next week."
2: "Okay, that's a date, and a date with all you boys and girls. Be sure to meet me with our little friend, Miss Honey, next week when I read Puck the Comic Weekly."

0: bring out the Branston. Because the crisp vegetables and the one and only tangy sauce in Branston pickle bring out the best in your food.
1: Oh, come in, Smithers. What is it? Speak up, boy. Orange juice.
2: No, sir. New Kellogg's Rise and Shine.
1: Hey, finish.
2: And look at this, sir.
1: No peel, no pips, and it's got vitamin C. Well, Smithers, I suppose this is it.
2: What are you doing, sir?
1: Thank you, Governor. Wife and three pips to support. Thank you.
3: New Kellogg's Rise and Shine. Now tastes as good as orange juice.
4: Once upon a time there was an engineer.
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6: 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Charlie says, really rings the bell. 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
8: The Equitable Life Assurance Society presents This Is Your FBI. 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Presented, transcribed as a public service by the Equitable Life Assurance Society of the United States and the Equitable Society's representative in your community. Later in the program, we will bring you an important message from Mr. J. Edgar Hoover on our nation's internal security. From time to time in their 30s and early 40s, most men and women ask themselves,
9: what will I be doing when I'm 65 years old? What are my chances of being 100% self-supporting when it's time to stop work?
8: Well, that's largely up to you and the decision you make right now. One such opportunity for an important decision will be offered to you in our middle commercial. It tells about the Equitable Society's Independent 60s plan. This plan means exactly what it says. Financial independence for you in your 60s. Do you like that idea? Then please listen carefully to this important message from the Equitable Society coming in about 14 minutes. Tonight, the subject of our FBI file, robbery. It's titled, Old Mother Larceny.

What kind of homes do criminals come from? That's a question frequently asked of members of the FBI. The average person usually visualizes a dark, crowded tenement in the slum area of a large city as the typical breeding ground of delinquency. Actually, of course, in millions of such homes, conscientious parents who really put their hearts into their job overcome the handicaps of poverty and bad environment. Their children grow up to be successful men and women and good citizens. The truth is that criminal homes are found in good neighborhoods as well as bad, in city and country and small towns. Almost always, the common denominator is a parent who, for one reason or another, cannot measure up to the responsibilities of parenthood. In tonight's case from the official files of the Federal Bureau of Investigation, you will meet such a parent, and two sons who are the inevitable products of the kind of upbringing they received.

0: adults who are the inevitable products of the kind of upbringing they received. Tonight's FBI file opens on a river running past a large Midwestern city. It is late evening as a small boat drifts aimlessly toward a barge loaded with freight cars. In the rear of the small boat, a man lies motionless. In the prow stands a tall, heavy-set man. As he sees a figure move on the barge, he lifts his head and yells.
1: Fresh fish! Fresh fish! Mister, you want good fresh fish?
2: Well, go away.
1: Maybe your friends buy some.
2: Nobody up here but me.
1: Then you buy. We gotta get money for more wine. Buy one, mister. 10 cents.
2: No.
1: A nickel.
2: No.
1: Don't you like fish?
2: I don't want any.
1: I'll make you a present. You take a fish free, for nothing. You be my friend.
2: Will you get out of here if I do?
1: Sure, sure. We get wine money someplace else. How about a fish like this?
2: That's fine.
1: Swell, mister. You take it. Okay, Danny. Come on board. Let's get to work.
0: Meanwhile, in the same city, in the basement of a large office building, an FBI agent is practicing at an indoor pistol range. He is firing his last rounds as Agent Jim Taylor approaches.
3: Larry, can I see you a minute?
4: Yeah, sure, Jim.
3: I just got a call. They want us upstairs.
4: Oh?
3: They tell me you're handling Becker's cases while he's out.
4: Yeah, that's right.
3: Well, we might be getting a lead on those stolen watches.
4: No, I haven't hit that file yet.
3: Go ahead, Larry.
4: Yeah, thanks. Can you fill me in?
3: Yeah. About 6 months ago, two men knocked out the watchman at the freight yard, broke the seal on a car from New York, and stole almost 300 wristwatches.
4: Quite a haul.
3: Yeah, about $6,000 worth. Oh, this is the only elevator running tonight.
4: Yeah.
3: The only description we got was that one of the men was tall and heavy set. It all happened at night, and the watchman never did get a good look at them.
4: And you say we may be getting a lead?
3: Yeah. We had the list of serial numbers inside the watch cases, and it just paid off.
4: Oh, how?
3: Well, a soldier in Korea returned one of the stolen watches to the factory to be repaired.
4: Uh-huh.
3: The Army sent a cable for us and found out the watch was bought at a local store.
4: Which one?
3: A little place on Broadway, Calhoun's Jewelry Shop.
4: Is he a fence?
3: No, I went to see him. He's giving us full cooperation.
4: Mm. Well, can he help?
3: Yeah, he remembered buying the watches from an itinerant salesman. Gave him the name he used and a good description. I sent them both along to Washington. Go ahead, Inler.
4: Yeah, thanks.
3: 16, please.
4: Does Calhoun have any idea what the salesman's name was?
3: No, but he promised to come by the office tonight, go through our file of pictures. That was this afternoon.
4: Uh-huh.
3: Well, then he called a couple of minutes ago to report the salesman came back to the store.
4: Tonight?
3: Yeah. Wanted to sell Calhoun binoculars this time. And instead of stalling, Calhoun accused him of selling stolen watches, said he was taking him to the police. Well, the mention of that, the salesman ran.
4: He get away?
3: Yeah.
4: You say Calhoun's coming to the office?
3: Yeah, he's on his way now, so let's lay out those pictures.

0: Just a minute. Coming.
1: Hello, Mrs. Berrien.
0: Mr. Martin, come in, come in.
1: Thank you.
2: Where are the dead end kids?
0: Not home yet. Come on out into the kitchen. I'm cooking something special for them.
2: Mm. Al told me Danny and him were getting some binoculars tonight. How'd they make out?
0: Oh, I don't know. They never bother me with business. Meatballs and fried onions.
2: Ah, wonderful. How soon will they be back?
0: Well, who knows about them? If you could tell where they'll be the next minute, would they be my babies?
2: Babies? You couldn't hide them in Grand Canyon.
0: Why don't you wait and eat with them?
2: No, thanks, I can't. I got to meet my girl. You don't know when they'll be back, huh?
0: Uh-uh, no.
2: Well, I got to see him and get those binoculars the first thing in the morning. Well,
0: why so fast? Last time, with the watchers, you said it was better to leave them for a little while.
2: Well, that was different.
0: Mr. Martin, you're not in some trouble.
2: Me? Say, you want to know how lucky I am? I win crooked raffles.
0: Oh, you're like my boys. Always fun comes first. Say, you know what they did to me last night?
2: No.
0: Well, when I sleep, I sleep.

0: the building could fall down.
1: Yeah.
0: So last night, they come in my room and carry me on my mattress out to the kitchen. Then they made me get up and cook them a whole meal in the middle of the night.
1: Mrs. Berrien, I'd like to stick around and hear how you locked each other in the gas chamber, but I can't see. So tell Al to call me when he gets back.
2: Man from the jewelry store was here, Larry.
3: Yeah, when?
2: While you were in with the SAC, he went through our pictures, no luck.
3: Anything else we can do tonight?
2: Nothing I can think.
3: Oh, will you take that, Jim?
4: Yeah.
2: Taylor speaking. Yes, Captain. When? Any descriptions? What'd they get? Yeah, I see. Yes, right away. Thanks for calling. Larry, it was Captain Jones, First Precinct. Another interstate freight car was broken into tonight.
3: No?
2: This one was on a barge. Two men did the job, got three crates of binoculars.
3: That's what the salesman offered Calhoun.
2: And the M.O. used tonight was the same as on the wristwatch theft.
3: Did they leave any evidence this time?
2: Well, the railroad police are waiting for us to inspect. Larry, will you run up to Pier 11? I'll cover the hospital.
3: Yeah. Hospital?
2: Well, the watchman passed out after reporting the robbery. He's at emergency ward now. I'll wait to see him and try to get some dope on the two thieves.

0: did it, Mom.
1: Oh, I couldn't breathe.
2: What do you have to breathe for?
0: Three kits of binoculars. Pretty good, eh?
2: Hey, what's that I smell?
1: Meatballs and fried onions.
2: Well, come on, let's get at them.
1: Timber!
2: You booby-trapped me.
1: All right, now get up. We're going.
0: Come on, come on. Oh, brother, am I hungry.
1: Well, sit down. It's ready.
0: Oh, boy.
2: Hey, looks good, Ma.
1: I tried to give some to your friend, Mr. Martin.
3: Oh, is he here?
1: Oh, didn't I tell you?
3: Nah.
1: I guess all the excitement had made me forget. He wants you to call him.
3: First we'll leave.
1: I don't understand, Mr. Martin. Last time he said you should hold the watches. Tonight he wanted the glasses right away.
3: What, just sell them?
1: Yeah, he wants them tomorrow morning.
2: Oh, that's funny. Why should you want them so quick?
3: I don't know. Maybe we should find out.
2: No. Oh, Al, you forgot.
3: Huh?
2: Ma's present.
1: What, you brought me something?
3: Yeah, go get it.
2: Yeah, sure.
1: What is it?
3: We picked out the best pair of binoculars for you.
1: What do I need with them?
3: You'll be able to see in the windows on the next block.
1: Well, I don't know anybody there.
3: Well, you didn't know the people across the street when you started looking in that place.
1: But who can see to the next block?
2: With these glasses, it'll be like you're in the same room. Here, my, take a look, huh?
1: All right. Oh. Oh, it's wonderful.
3: Okay, Ma. Put them down. You'll wear them out.
1: Come on, let's go.
4: Look in the mirror.
2: We put black polish inside the glass.

0: Did Washington send anything yet?
1: Yeah, Larry, that ident just came through.
0: Oh, who is it?
1: Somebody named Eric Martin. His pictures are on the way.
0: How come we didn't have one?
1: No local arrest record.
0: Oh.
1: He's from back east originally. Been convicted 4 times on confidence charges, 2 for handling stolen goods.
0: Well, sounds like the right man.
1: I've sent out a warrant on him. I wish we could get something on those other two.
0: I got 0 at the bar.
1: Huh?
0: Not a single print, inside or outside the freight car.
1: Well, that about matches what the watchman contributed.
0: Couldn't he give you any description?
1: Well, nothing we don't know. The one who did the slugging was big and heavy set.
0: Yeah. So all we got to work on is the ident on Eric Martin.
1: Yeah, but that might be enough. If we can find him, Larry, we might come up with a whole trio.

0: fire.
1: Yeah, a little respect for a king-size hangover, huh? Oh, gee, right here. Oh, those crates in the truck, is that the merchandise?
2: Uh-huh.
1: Well, let's have the keys. The
2: keys to what?
1: The truck. I got to deliver that stuff this morning.
2: Where's all the big jokes today?
1: In those bottles I emptied last night. Now, let's have the keys and I'll get started.
2: Wait a minute. Al wants to talk to you.
0: Al? Al?
3: Yeah?
0: Eric is here.
3: Ah. Hello, Eric.
2: You don't feel so good today.
3: Eh, what's the matter?
1: Look, I came here to get some binoculars, not have a physical exam.
2: He wants to take the truck and deliver the binocs to some guy.
3: Who's the guy?
1: Did I ask you where you stole them? Come on, come on. I'm in a hurry.
3: Before you go, we ought to have a drink.
1: Well, that I can use.
0: All right, I'll go get the bottle.
3: Did you get those lugs up?
0: Oh, no.
3: I'll get them. I went by your hotel this morning to see you, Eric.
1: Oh?
3: They said you checked out. Where you living?
1: Well, no place. I figured when I got my piece of this action, I'd move to a nicer joint.
3: And I couldn't find you at the hotel. I went to see your girlfriend. What a hangover she had.
1: Yeah, well, I'll match mine with anybody's.
3: I took her out and bought her a drink.
0: Hey, I had to open a new bottle.
3: Huh?
1: Well, you drink first. You guys, that might be gasoline. Okay, now, come on. Let's have it.
3: Hey, Eric, your girl says you did a lot of talking last night.
1: Did you ever see a silent drunk, huh?
3: She says you even told her the cops were looking for you, but you didn't care. You said you were making a big score today and you'd pick her up and take her away with you.
1: I'll have to change brands.
3: Those three crates would make a nice score, wouldn't they?
2: Oh, no, Al, you don't think he was going to grab the stuff and run?
3: Ask him.
1: Now, listen, you ought to know that I wouldn't pull a thing like that.
3: Well, after what she's told me, I'm not so sure.
1: Oh, look, Al, we're pals.
3: How do you explain what she told me?
1: Well, it's perfectly logical. I figured all the money I'd be getting from you.
3: What you get from me ain't big enough to blow town on.
1: Now, look, if you don't want to believe me, we'll call the deal off.
3: It ain't that easy.
0: Now, look, don't.
3: I want to talk about it some more.
0: Don't, Al. No,
1: I don't feel good, honestly.
3: You mean you need some air?
1: Yeah, I need air.
3: Well, we can take care of that. We'll take you for a little ride in our boat.
4: We will return in just a minute to tonight's exciting case from the official file of your FBI. But now, listen.
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4: The Equitable Life Assurance Society of the United States. And now back to the FBI file, Old Mother Larceny.
6: In tonight's FBI file, we have met a woman wholly unfit to bring up children. Naturally, her own moral irresponsibility and emotional immaturity were transferred to her sons. Small wonder they developed into criminals. That may seem unimportant to you, since this type of parent is fortunately rare. However, parental selfishness and neglect are not rare. And it is probably true that a major part of all delinquency can be traced to either parental neglect or indifference. Awareness of this is largely responsible for the development of parent training courses, guidance clinics, and social service organizations which are available nowadays to almost everyone. Parents are urged to take advantage of them. Any parent who has any reason to feel that his children are getting out of hand should take prompt advantage of this expert assistance. Remember, in 9 cases out of 10, it takes a delinquent or indifferent parent to rear a delinquent child. Tonight's FBI file continues later that day at the local FBI field office. Special Agent Taylor has just entered.
7: Larry, we just missed Eric Martin.
8: Hmm? Where?
7: At the Star Hotel. He checked out this morning.
8: No forwarding address, naturally.
7: No, and a man was there before me. Questioned everybody trying to find out where Martin went.
8: Who was he?
7: Well, I didn't get a name, but I got a description. He was about 6'3", very heavy set, dark hair, and a scar on his left cheek that looked like a knife wound.
8: The man who slugged those watchmen?
7: That's what I figure. Police are checking their files now.
8: Well, I wish I could throw something into the pot.
7: No, no word on the binoculars?
8: The police questioned all suspected fences. There hasn't been a trace of them.
7: Well, Martin finding out he was wanted, maybe they decided to go under for a while. Huh?
8: Could be.
7: Well, if they did, we ought to... Pardon me.
8: Yeah, sure.
7: Taylor speaking. Yes, Captain. Oh, when? Where was that? Yes. Yes, of course. Thanks for calling. Well, our suspect must have caught up with Eric Martin. His body was just fished out of the river.
8: Huh?
7: Come on, Larry. Let's get over to the morgue.

0: you boys?
1: It's me, Ma.
0: Where's Danny?
1: At the garage.
0: Did he sell those things?
1: Nah. We were busy saying goodbye to a friend.
0: Oh, I'm sure glad you have so many friends.
1: Yeah, we got one less now.
0: Who?
1: Eric. He was going to cheat us.
0: Oh, Mr. Martin?
1: Mm-hmm. Me and Danny went for a boat ride with him. He fell overboard.
0: Oh, that's too bad. I was fixing lunch for him, too. Well, he wasn't very happy anyway.
1: Nah.
0: It's a shame he had to have his accident before he did that business for you. That way, at least, he'd have died rich.
1: Well, he told me the name of the man who wanted to buy the binocs.
0: Oh, that was nice.
1: Yeah, after we eat, I'll get somebody else to go see him.
0: We can go ourselves. Keep the money in the family.
1: But, Ma...
0: Son, the way prices are today, a person's got to try to keep every dollar he steals. Mm.

0: You the men to see the Martin body?
1: Yes, that's right.
0: Over here.
1: Thanks.
0: That's him.
2: Yeah, it's Martin, all right.
1: That's a bad head wound.
2: Uh-huh.
1: There's marks on his face, Larry. Looks like he was beaten.
2: Yeah.
1: Is the medical report in yet?
0: Just came down.
1: Oh, thanks very much. There's a death, skull fracture. Dead when he hit the water. How about Martin's belongings?
0: Over on the table.
1: Thanks very much. Yeah.
2: He didn't have very much.
1: No.
2: Auto keys.
1: Any numbers on the other side?
2: No.
1: It'd be tough to trace.
2: This key's got a number on it. That's all.
1: Hey, let me take a look at that. Yeah. I got the same kind of key last month when I rented a locker at the airport, and one company owns all those lockers. Let's call them, Larry, and see where this key belongs. There's another bank of lockers, Larry. 8, 3, 7...
2: There it is.
1: Yeah. Got it?
2: There's a bag, Jim.
1: Open, will you?
2: Right. One change and a bottle opener.
1: This porter's tag on the handle has number 17 on it. Let's try and find him. Larry, I located number 17.
2: You remember Martin?
1: Yeah, he was here this morning.
2: With anyone?
1: No, alone. Come on.
2: Where are we going?
1: Porter saw Martin going out that door. If he took a cab, the starter might know where he went. Larry, we're closing in.
2: What did you find?
1: The starter remembers Martin taking a cab.
2: Where to?
1: He doesn't know, but this morning's drivers have cashed in, so let's hit the cab garage and start checking trip records.
3: Can you leave the truck here?
4: After 5 o'clock, it's a block anyway. You go ahead, Ma. We'll wait here.
3: All right.
4: Eric said the man's name was Wilson.
3: Mr. Wilson. I remember.
4: Good luck, Ma.
5: Can I help you?
6: You're Mr. Wilson?
5: Yes, ma'am.
6: I have binoculars here in this box. How much will you give me?
5: I'll have to see them first.
6: Go ahead, open them.
5: These are quite good.
6: How much?
5: $20.
6: Oh, Mr. Wilson, they're worth more.
5: Not to me.
6: Well, all right. You want more?
5: How many more?
6: 9 dozen.
5: I couldn't buy that many without knowing where you got them.
6: Well, my husband, he has a trucking business. Sometimes it's good, sometimes it's bad. Right now, it's bad. One of his customers, he can't pay the bill. He told my husband to keep the goods.
5: And these binoculars are the goods?
6: Yeah.
5: Where are the others?
6: In the truck outside. Come on, I'll show you.
5: I can't leave the store right now, but perhaps you wouldn't mind showing them to these gentlemen.
6: Oh, you want to see the glasses?
1: Yes, ma'am.
6: Are you the owners?
1: No, Mrs. Berrien.
6: Well, who told you my name?
1: We're special agents of the FBI. We just arrested your sons outside.
6: Arrested?
1: Come on, we can all ride down to headquarters together.
7: Mrs. Berrien and her two sons, Albert and Daniel, were turned over to local authorities. They were tried and convicted in a state court on a charge of murder. In checking the cab records, Special Agents Taylor and Dodge found that one trip made at the time Eric Martin left the railroad station had been from the terminal to Wilson's pawn shop. Since that was a likely place to dispose of binoculars, they waited in the hope someone would appear and try to consummate the sale. And now, ladies and gentlemen, here is a vital message on our nation's internal security from J. Edgar Hoover, Director of the Federal Bureau of Investigation. Mr. Hoover's message is, and I quote, "The term subversive activities applies to activities on the part of any individual or organization which is intended to forcibly overthrow the American government or to give aid to its enemies. Your FBI has been entrusted with the duty of coordinating the investigation of subversive activity on a national basis. All law enforcement agencies, patriotic organizations, and loyal citizens are requested to report information relating to subversive activities to the FBI immediately. This is an important contribution that the private citizen can make to the nation's security program."

0: Now, two final questions on the cost of the Equitable Society's Independent 60s plan.
1: Mr. Keating, I'm 33 years old. How long before I should start one of these plans?
0: Start right now. 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
2: Next week, we will dramatize another case from the files of the Federal Bureau of Investigation. Its subject, homicide. Its title, The Night Rider.
0: The incidents used in tonight's Equitable Life Assurance Society's broadcast are adapted from the files of the Federal Bureau of Investigation. However, all names used are fictitious, and any similarity thereof to the names of places or persons, living or dead, is accidental. Tonight, the music was composed and conducted by Frederick Steiner. The author was Jerry D. Lewis. Your narrator was William Woodson, and Special Agent Taylor was played by Stacey Harris. Others in the cast were Tony Barrett, Ted DeCorsia, Charles Maxwell, John Mitchum, Jeanette Nolan, Victor Rodman, and John Sheehan. This is Your FBI is a Jerry Devine production. This is Larry Keating speaking for the Equitable Life Assurance Society of the United States and the Equitable Society's representative in your community, and inviting you to tune in again next week at this same time when the Equitable Life Assurance Society will bring you another thrilling transcribed story from the files of the Federal Bureau of Investigation. The Night Rider on This Is Your FBI. Stay tuned for the adventures of Ozzie and Harriet. There's fun for the whole family when Ozzie and Harriet come your way next. This program came to you from Hollywood.
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11: Big Stoop, the huge Chinese giant and faithful follower of Terry and his friends, is about to play an important part in one of their most amazing adventures. Stoop was given a wonderful pencil by the famous magician, Dr. Fu Ling. This remarkable pencil made it possible for Stoop to write and draw pictures in almost all the colors of the rainbow. He escorted April Kane, when she visited the famous magician, to discuss an entertainment which was being planned for the soldiers in the town of Yankuk. On their way back to the hotel that night, April and the doctor were set upon by several men. In the darkness, they vanished before Big Stoop could do anything about it. Stooper, of course, hurried to tell Terry and Pat. And in today's transcribed adventure, you shall learn what else happened. Terry and the Pirates is brought to you by the makers of Libby's Tomato Juice, one of Libby's 100 famous foods. Supposing somebody were to ask how we folks on the home front could help win the war, would you know what to say? Well, I can tell you two very important things that every one of us can do. First, buy United States defense bonds and stamps. Buy the stamps regularly. See how soon you can fill your book and exchange it for a bond. Second, do everything you can to be a strong, healthy American. Get plenty of sleep, exercise, and eat correctly. Folks who eat right get lots of protective foods, things like Libby's fruits and vegetables and juices. You've heard me tell you before on this program how great Libby's tomato juice is. Well, believe me, there are lots of other Libby foods that are just as super. Foods that will help make you strong and taste simply wonderful, too. Say, did you ever have Libby's fruit cocktail or Libby's corn? If the answer's no, you're sure missing a heap of enjoyment. And Libby's spicy, tender Vienna sausages. Gosh, what a treat. Take it from me, boys and girls. If you want to fix yourselves for extra good eating, you'll ask Mother to get Libby's food. She'll be glad to when you tell her Libby guards food values as well as flavor. And now, Terry and the Pirates. Learning that April and Dr. Fu Ling had disappeared, Terry and Pat started to investigate in company with Big Stoop. This 7-foot giant led them to the darkened alley where the vanishing act took place. There they found a trail, small scraps of paper on which were marks made by the many colored pencils. They also met the magician's assistant, the girl Hu Shi. Together, they followed the scraps of paper and were able to trace April and the doctor down the narrow alley to the dock at the waterfront.
6: Well, Hu Shi, you were right. We've reached the end of the line.
12: Yeah, they came down here all right. See, the pencil marks are on these scraps of paper I picked up on the dock.
6: Hu Ling and April were probably taken away in a boat.
12: Doggone, I wish I knew if the Dragon Lady had a hand in this.
6: Well, there's one way to find out. You know where the Dragon Lady's been hiding, Terry. We're going to her rooms right now and have a talk with her. Come along, Hu Shi. You too, Big Stoop. You may as well be in on this.
12: This is the place, Pat.
6: Locked. No use knocking. This shoulder of mine was in good shape. I could break this door open.
12: Maybe I can do it, Pat.
6: Well, why should you do it? What have we got Big Stoop for?
12: Oh.
6: Here, Stoop. I don't make doors too big for you. Put your shoulder to it. We want in.
12: Stand back, Hu Shi. When Stoop does something, he does it right. Here he comes. Well, that's what I call getting in.
6: We made enough noise to wake the dead, but I guess there's nobody here anyway.
12: This is her place, all right. These are the rooms she had.
6: She's gone now. There's no doubt about that.
12: Maybe it's just as well, as long as Big Stoop is with us. Boy, I don't want to be around when he meets that woman.
6: Well, she skipped out. I'm beginning to think it was her men who kidnapped April and the doctor.
12: Doggone, why does April always get in trouble? She just got over being kidnapped by Saint-Jacques. Now she's disappeared again. She has the worst luck.
6: She has? What about us? Seems that every time we turn around, we have to go looking for April.
12: Well, I don't suppose there's any use hanging around here, huh?
6: Well, let's not go rushing off in all directions at once, Terry. Just like Hu Shi says, the time for straight thinking is now.
12: Okay. Pull up a chair and we'll try it.
6: Okay. Hey, Stooper. Out there in the hall, keep an eye on that gal, on Hu Shi. We'll be right out. Now then, Terry, let's make a quick checkup.
12: Okay. April and Big Stoop go to the home of the magician, Dr. Fu Ling. They stay there perhaps half an hour. During that time, the magician demonstrates a wonderful pencil, does tricks with it, after which he gives the pencil to Big Stoop. Then the magician tears up the sheet of paper and stuffs the scraps in his pocket. A few minutes later, he and April are suddenly abducted. A trail of paper scraps leads down to the waterfront, and there it ends. We know those scraps of paper came from the doctor's house because his assistant, Hu Shi, identified them.
6: A very excellent speech, my dear Watson.
12: Pretty good, huh?
6: And then what?
12: Well, right there, I fall off a toboggan. That's as far as I go.
6: You and me both. Not only do we not have April, the old doctor, but we seem to be fresh out of the Dragon Lady, too.
12: I can't understand why she would kidnap April and Fu Ling.
6: And tell the truth, I don't know why either. But I have a hunch she did.
12: They're both supposed to be working for the Chinese government, doing secret service.
6: I know all about that. Perhaps the Dragon Lady feels a lot safer if she puts the old magician someplace where he won't annoy her.
12: Well, what will she do when she finds out her men have also picked up April? Well,
6: I'm hoping she'll send April back.
12: Well, this talk doesn't get us anywhere, Pat. What do we do next? Or do we make it up as we go along?
6: Well, let's go on back to the hotel. Too late to do anything more tonight anyway. I'll have Big Stoop take Hu Shi home, and we can all get together tomorrow morning. Perhaps in the daylight, things will look brighter, and we can get a few ideas.
12: Dee dee dee dee, la ha hum, dee dee dee dee.
13: Well, top of the
14: morning, Terry. You mind if I come in and spread the good cheer?
12: Oh, Slugger. Oh, come on in and shut the door.
14: Look me over, buddy. You're looking at an actor.
12: A what?
14: Sure. All my life I wanted to be an actor. And I have to come all the way over to China to prove to the world I got talent.
6: Hey, what's that noise out there, Terry?
12: It's Slugger Dunn. Come on out, Pat. He just came in and told me that he's going to be an actor.
14: Well, not exactly an actor, but something just as good.
12: What are you going to do?
14: Well, you know there's going to be a benefit performance given for the fighting men around here.
12: Yeah?
14: Well, I saw a chance to do my bit.
6: And what are you going to do, Slugger? A tap dance?
14: No, I'm clever. See what I mean?
12: You were clever enough at trailing me to the Dragon Lady's headquarters, but you can't do that on a stage, you know.
14: No, gents, no. I'm going to be a magician.
12: A magician?
14: Sure. I got a wonderful trick. You want me to give you a demonstration?
6: Well, I'll try anything once.
14: Okay. You got a pad of paper? Here's one on a table. You mind if I use it?
12: No. Go right ahead.
14: Not it. If you don't bug your eyes out at this trick, I'll eat your hat in Main Street and like it.
6: I'm all ears.
12: You're telling me.
6: Quiet, boy.
14: Now then, gents, I take this pad of paper in one hand like this, see? In the other hand, I have what looks like an ordinary lead pencil, see? Now, by simply making one straight line across the pad, we have four different colors, like this. For example, I can write my name in red, like this.
12: Amazing.
14: Or, if you would like to have it in green, just say the word.
6: Well, Slugger, that's very clever. Did you think that up out of your own head?
14: Well, I'll tell you, gents. It's a long story.
12: It's not too long.
6: No, maybe I'd better tell it instead of you, Slugger.
14: What's the matter? Don't you like the trick?
6: Oh, it's a good trick if you can do it, only don't get caught, especially by Big Stoop.
14: Big Stoop? What's he got to do with this?
6: Now, look, Slugger, you and me are going to get along just fine. But if you're going to practice picking pockets, you're going to part company with me.
14: Now, Mr. Ryan, you got me all wrong.
6: Oh, I have, eh? Well, before you finish this magic pencil trick, before you start your ballyhoo, I'll go down to the lobby and bring Big Stoop up here.
14: Huh?
6: Yeah. Maybe Big Stoop would like to see you do the trick with that pencil. He might find it very interesting.
12: I'll go down and get him, Pat. Now, you wait.
14: Hold it, now, sir. Hold on, Terry. Hold on. Now, you don't have to do that. Well, gents, I guess the laugh's on me.
6: What's so funny about it?
14: Well, you see, it was like this. I was down in the lobby talking to Big Stoop.
12: See?
14: I wanted to write down a note I was sending to myself, so I borrowed his pencil. I guess I forgot to return it. Don't tell me it belongs to him.
12: Well, you'd better give it back if he sees you with it. You don't want 7 feet and 350 pounds crashing down on you. Or do you?
14: Well, now, I ain't looking for no trouble. Suppose you give it back to him, huh, Terry? And maybe he wouldn't understand if he saw me with his pencil. Oh, don't it beat everything? All my life, I wanted to be a magician. And then this had to happen.
6: Well, why don't you try a few card tricks? You must know plenty of them.
14: There ain't a deck of cards in town, gents.
6: Oh.
14: I guess I'll just have to give up my ambition.
12: All right, I'll take charge of the pencil. I'll give it back to Big Stoop.
6: Of course, Slugger, I can hardly blame you for wanting the pencil. But I'd like to have one myself.
14: Oh, boy, if I've been having fun with it. You know, I can draw pictures of Indians with their war feathers. Pictures of clowns, all sorts of things. I never seen anything like this Big Stoop pencil.
12: There he is now. That's Big Stoop. I can tell.
14: Hey, let me out of here. I don't want to get messed up with him.
6: All right, Slugger. Wait in the other room.
14: Okay, and look, don't tell him I had anything to do with that pencil, will you?
6: Better let me handle this, Terry. Well, good morning, Stoop. Come on in. I know what it is, Stoop. You lost the pencil. The one Dr. Fu Ling gave you last night. Well, don't worry. We just found it, and here it is.
12: Oh, you want to be careful with that. A lot of people would like to have it, Stoop. I know I would. Oh, no. Don't give it to me. It belongs to you.
6: What's that envelope you have in your hand? Oh, a message for me. Well, Terry, take a gander at this.
12: Who's it from?
6: A little note from the Dragon Lady. She wants to put our minds at rest.
12: Let's see. Well, this is pretty good. She says here, "Sorry I had to leave you gentlemen last night, but I work according to schedule." Huh. What does she mean by that?
6: Read a little farther.
12: I'm sorry your friend Miss Kane is not with you today. I also regret that Dr. Fooling will not appear at the benefit performance tonight. However, I shall be on hand. I can promise you some interesting information. Well, at least we've settled one thing. We know that April and the old magician were taken away by the Dragon Lady's men.
6: Yeah, and I know something else. That benefit entertainment is going to be given no matter what happens. The Dragon Lady will be there, and this time she won't get away.
11: Well, I'm sure every one of us will want to be in the audience and see what happens when Pat Ryan tries to locate the Dragon Lady. Yes, and it's a good thing Slugger Dunn wasn't caught by Big Stoop. If a giant Chinese ever knew that Slugger took his wonderful rainbow color pencil, well, things would go mighty tough for him. I'll tell you more about next Monday's adventure in just a moment. Boys and girls, I want you to know a friend that you're bound to like. This friend will never let you down when you're thirsty and hankering for something super special. It's Libby's Tomato Juice, the swell-tasting drink that's tops with everybody. And here's why. First, only prize tomatoes are used. Their rich juice is pressed and then canned immediately to bring you that super double delicious drink you'll shout about. And Libby's Tomato Juice is a grand source of vitamins. Rich in vitamin C and vitamin A, a good source of vitamins B1 and G as well. Ask your mother to get L-I-B-B-Y-S, Libby's Tomato Juice, now. Well, next Monday, the Big Stoop pencil will play an important part in the transcribed adventure, which takes place in the Chinese town of Yankou. Whether Pat Ryan will meet the Dragon Lady or not is, of course, a question. But you can depend on one thing. There's never a dull moment when you join up with Terry and his friends. And next week promises to be the most exciting of all. So be with us on Monday without fail.

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2: On Euclidea, the magic island of the South Seas, events are moving very rapidly. Johnson's boat has arrived and been captured. Jerry and Joan have been in the chemical laboratory and watched the exploding gas from Captain Bradford's trick formula put the Euclidean scientists, including G-47, to sleep. Now, Jerry and Joan are back on Mrs. Gregory's yacht, where it is lashed to Johnson's boat. Jerry is running a little portable power saw on the deck of the yacht to cover up the noise of the pumps transferring oil to Johnson's boat for the escape attempt. Joan is with her mother in the radio cabin.
3: J-24Y to Wilmington. Patricia Gregory to the Gregory Relay Station. Hello, Wilmington. J-24Y to Wilmington. Hello. Hello.
4: I cannot understand, Mother dear, why they do not answer you.
3: I understand it, Joan, and I don't expect them to answer me.
4: Why not, Mother?
3: For one reason, they can't possibly hear me. We're 4,000 miles from the California coast, and with our broken aerial and this set not working properly, we're lucky if we can be heard 400 miles, let alone 4,000.
4: Then how does it help us any to keep calling? And your messages sound so strange. I do not understand much of your plan, I think.
3: Well, I haven't much of a plan, dear. What I'm trying to do is keep the Euclideans in the radio chambers busy worrying about these messages. As long as they think our position is hopeless here and that we're frantically calling for help, they won't suspect how nearly ready we are to try and escape.
4: But what about Mr. Johnson? Will he be hearing these messages and acting on them to help you?
3: I hope so, dear, though it's rather difficult to put much of value to him in the messages. However, he'll be listening to all of them, as long as he's within range of this transmitter at least. And when we actually run away from here, he may be able to figure some way to meet us before our fuel gives out.
4: I'm so afraid, Mother dear, that these Euclideans will discover you have cut holes in the two boats and are transferring the oil from this yacht to Johnson's cruiser.
3: They may not. Jerry's making a very convincing job of sawing on that mast out there. The noise will cover the sound that the pumps are making, and unless some of the Euclideans actually swim in between the boats, as you and Jerry did, I don't think they'll see the holes. They're so near the waterline.
4: I would like to go out on the deck and see what is happening now.
3: You'd better not, dear. Jerry and the captain will be busy trying to answer the questions of that Euclidean guard. You'd only add to the confusion if you went out there.
4: What if the guard should discover the plans to use the other boat in escaping?
3: Joan, dear, don't be so pessimistic. If those things happen, they'll simply have to happen. Now, I'll use the radio again, see if I can think of something which might give Johnson an idea as to our real position here. J-24Y calling Wilmington. Gregory yacht to relay station. Relay this to Gregory land station at Wilmington. Both boats powerless. Held captive at latitude 29 degrees south. Longitude 124 degrees 30 minutes west. Impossible attempt escape. No fuel for boats.
4: Oh, the captain.
5: Yes, Joan, and I've got some good news for you.
3: What is it, Tex?
5: Go right on with your sending, Pap. This can wait until you get your message out.
3: I wasn't sending anything of value, Tex. Just trying to find a way to let Johnson know something definite about our plans and the situation here.
5: Well, after we figure a little on what I've got now, maybe it'll be easier to get a message to Johnson that he will understand.
4: You have discovered something of value to us, Captain Bradford?
5: I think so. That Euclidean who came aboard just now and put Jerry and me through a cross-examination didn't have any idea that the gas explosion in the laboratory was anything more than an accident. He wanted to know if that had ever happened to me when I was working on the formula.
3: You think they were really deceived about it?
5: No doubt of it. They don't even suspect that the formula was deliberately prepared to put them to sleep.
4: I can believe that is possible, as the Euclidean chemists were all in the laboratory at the time, and they would be the only ones on the island with enough knowledge of chemistry to suspect anything about the formula.
5: Right, Joan. And as long as these chemists stay asleep, we won't have any trouble over that.
3: But the man who came and talked to you, he must have had something definite in mind. What did he question you about?
5: He wanted to know if I had an antidote for the action of the gas, if I couldn't go to the laboratory and revive these men some way.
4: Of course you will not do it, Captain.
5: You bet I won't. And I couldn't even if I wanted to. There's nothing I ever heard of that'll bring these men out of their little nap.
3: How long will the effects last?
5: Oh, several hours. At least until after dark. The minute it's dark, we've got to make our break for the open.
3: But how will we ever get that boat of Johnson's out through the pier opening and away from the island without being heard?
4: There is often a brisk wind from the south in the evening. Could you sail that boat out, Captain?
5: That's what I'm figuring on trying. They'd hear the motors.
3: I wonder if the batteries in Johnson's boat are in shape to handle the radio.
5: I imagine they're pretty dead after dragging that boat around, but we'll move our batteries over there after dark.
4: Oh, Captain, listen. The noise has stopped.
5: Yeah, so it has. That means the oil's all transferred to the other boat, and Jerry can quit sawing on that mast.
3: Well, Jerry, did you finish with the mast?
6: Yes, Mrs. Gregory. And I wanted to ask you about that, Tex.
5: What is it, Jerry?
6: Don't you think it'd be a good idea for me to go right ahead and set that short mast into place, then rig up the radio aerial again? It'll give these fellows an idea we're planning on staying on this boat, if they're watching us.
4: I think that would be very wise, Jerry.
6: Oh, you would think so. Easy enough for you to sit here and think things are wise for me to do. Have you ever tried pushing a mast around?
4: Why, no, Jerry.
6: Then come on out with me. You're going to learn how to do.
3: Now, Jerry, that work would be too hard for Joan.
6: Oh, I don't want her to work. I just want her to sit there and watch me do it, so she can tell me how good I am when I get it done.
5: Well, if you need moral support, go right ahead, Jerry, and take Joan with you. I'm going to stay here with Pat for a while and try to figure out how to get an intelligent message to Johnson.
6: Come on, Joan. You can boss the job while I work on the mast.
3: You must both be very careful out there.
4: We will, Mother, and I will see that Jerry does a good job. Now I want to see what you have done, Jerry.
6: I'll show that to you later. Just now I've got another idea in my mind. Come on around behind this cabin.
4: But, Jerry, what do you...
6: Now, don't ask me now. Wait till we get around here. There. Now, this ought to do.
4: For what?
6: Wait till I get a chance to tell you. Now, first, we've got this radio cabin between us and the island, right?
4: Of course, Jerry. That is obvious.
6: Never mind the cracks. Just answer my questions. Now, that cabin is all lined with that Euclidean soundproof cloth all the way around, isn't it?
4: Precisely.
6: Hey.
4: I am sorry. I mean, certainly it is.
6: Then, if we stand here, with that cabin between us and the island, can we talk without anyone on the island hearing us?
4: Yes, Jerry. I am sure that is possible. Of course, we will have to watch for anyone on the other pier over there.
6: Oh, I know that. We'll have to watch all around and up and down. But what I want to know, is there any way for their sound beams from the central control chamber on the island to pick up what we say from here?
4: No, Jerry. We will be safe with this insulated cabin between us and the instruments.
6: Swell. Now listen, I've got an idea, and it's something I didn't dare tell your mother and Tex because they wouldn't let us try it. But I think you and I can put it over.
4: Is it something dangerous, Jerry?
6: Plenty. But it's just as good as it is dangerous, and it's a swell chance to make sure we get off this island tonight.
4: Oh, Jerry, what is it? I will help you, no matter how dangerous it might be.
6: Atta girl, Joan. I knew you'd be with me, but we've got to be mighty careful that Captain Bradford or Mrs. Gregory don't find out anything about it.
4: Then we must speak very quietly, Jerry. They might hear us through this cabin wall.
6: But you said the cloth would keep them from that.
4: Not exactly, Jerry. The cloth would keep sound from being recorded in the control room. But if we spoke loudly enough, our voices might be heard through this thin wall. Not what we said, of course. But if they heard our voices here, when we should be on the other side of the boat working on that mast, they might come out to see who it was.
6: Right, Joan. We'll take it easy.
4: Now tell me what it is. You must have some plan which you and I can work out.
6: Yeah. Wait a minute. Listen. Oh, boy, that's swell. The skipper and Mac are working on that mast now. Tex will think it's me, and he won't come out looking for me.
4: Well, hurry, Jerry, your plan.
6: Well, I'll tell you, Joan. It's mighty dangerous for you as well as me. And you don't have to go for it if you don't want to.
4: Why, Jerry, do you not realize that I want to do everything you do and go with you at all times? I am afraid of nothing, Jerry, if you and I are to try it together.
6: Atta baby, Joan. Atta baby.
4: I know what that means now, Jerry. It means...
6: Never mind that now. You're a swell girl, Joan, but your English is terrible. Forget it and listen to the plan.
4: Of course, Jerry.
6: Well, to begin with, my plan's only good if you know a whole lot about this island. I mean, where the main switches are that control all the electricity on the island. Where the one room is where the most damage would be done if anything happened to that room. And where the men are that would have to watch out for most.
4: You want a good deal, Jerry. But I think I can help you with all of it.
6: Okay. Now, here's one other thing. How far can we walk on that island without getting stopped? I mean, how close can we get to any of the important rooms?
4: I think with the chemists all asleep in the laboratory, the other Euclideans will be rather uncertain in their conduct. We may find the watchers very lax.
6: Well, now here's what we've got to do. Captain Bradford is planning on trying to sail Johnson's boat out after dark. And your mother is trying to get a message to Johnson that will let him know we'll be on the high seas without any fuel in the boat. Now, all that's all right, but I'm afraid Tex is leaving too much to chance here. Even if most of those guys are asleep, there'll be plenty of Euclideans who know how to handle those big ray guns and the submarines and all. And even without old G-47, I got a hunch somebody on that island is going to have sense enough to stop that boat before we get very far.
4: That is what I think, Jerry. But Mother and the captain will not let me talk that way.
6: I know that, but this is something they won't know anything about until it's all over. You and I are going to take a crack at wrecking a couple of the most important places on the island.
4: You mean we will attempt to destroy certain valuable nerve centers in the island mechanism in order to guarantee their improper function when the time arrives to attack our boat?
6: No. I mean we'll bust up a few of the things they can't use them to stop us.
4: That is exactly what I said, Jerry.
6: Well, didn't sound the same to me. Anyway, just before dark tonight, you and I are going to leave this boat. We'll take a walk on the island, and when we get back to the boat, we'll have a mighty good chance of getting away from here.
4: Unless we are caught, Jerry, then we will not get away at all.
6: Yeah, I guess that's right. But we'll try it just the same. Now, we'd better get out on deck there and act like we'd been working on that mast.
4: You are right, Jerry. We must appear to have been very busy, so the captain and my mother will not be alarmed.
6: Yeah, I don't hear any noise around there. I guess they've got the mast set up again. Hey, stop, Joan.
4: What is it, Jerry?
6: One more thing we've got to do tonight, and it's the first thing. We've got to get our hands on one of those ray guns.
4: I will take care of that, Jerry. I have one for each of us.
6: You what? Where did you get them?
4: When we pretended to faint in the laboratory, I fell very close to the commander. When we left, I had both of her ray guns hidden in my dress.
6: Joan, you're swell.
4: I know it.

0: Aftershave with After Effects.
1: Will you have a polo, dear Liza, will you have a polo, dear Liza, polo?
2: How very kind of you, dear Henry, I most certainly will. I'll have three or four or maybe more.
1: But you take me old tube.
2: Because they happen to be my tube of polo, dear Henry. Have one. Mm.
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2: I hope you're not hungry, dear Henry, I've just burnt the roast and I've ruined the smuts.
1: 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After I've been working...
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1: You don't mean...
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1: Yum, yum.
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4: I came across Mr. Kipling in a meadow by the church. If I've painted that spire once, he said, I've painted it a dozen times. He offered me an apple pie. An artist needs inspiration, he explained. Golden shortcrust pastry, delicious apple filling, and just the right amount of sugar sprinkled on top. 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

0: Once again, the Damon Runyon Theater brings you another story by the master storyteller, Damon Runyon. And this one, All Horse Players Die Broke. And to tell it to you, here is Broadway.
1: Thanks. Well, it is during the race meeting at Saratoga, and one evening I am standing out under the elms in front of the hotel with Sally Appleby. And the scene is as follows.
2: Broadway, take a look at that guy.
1: Which guy? Where?
2: The one picking up newspapers. Street.
1: I see. Now, what about
2: him? It seems to me I know. You?
1: I do not know. He's a pretty shabby citizen. No, I cannot place.
2: Neither can I. He looks familiar. Ah, well, this is neither here nor there.
1: With that, Sally walks inside the hotel. But I stay behind for a couple of seconds to take another look at the guy who is picking up newspapers and tucking them under his arm. It seems to me that his face is familiar. Right then, I cannot place it. However, later I find out who he is. And what happens when I do is something I will never forget. And I will tell you about it in a minute.

0: Well, it is after I have something to eat, and I am once again standing outside the hotel. I forget all about the old guy until suddenly I look over and see him standing next to me. He is looking at me hard, and I begin to feel a little uncomfortable because I am sure this is going to be a touch. Then the old guy says as follows.
1: How has your luck been, Broadway?
0: Pretty good. Wait a minute, you call me by name.
1: Yes, I did. Don't you remember me?
0: Let me see. Come closer to the light.
1: Now do you know who I am?
0: I am very sorry. Your face seems to slip my memory. That is, for the moment.
1: For the last 10 years, you should have said.
0: 10 years?
1: Look closer, Broadway.
0: Yeah, sure. I do know you. Fritz. It is Fritz.
1: How are you, Broadway?
0: I am first rate. And you?
1: Very well, thank you. I'm a bit older, of course.
0: Oh, sure. Getting older is a habit nobody breaks himself up.
2: Well, Fritz, how are you doing?
1: At the moment, quite badly. Quite badly, Broadway.
0: I take it the GGs are running out on you.
1: Well, to tell the truth, I haven't been able to play so far this meeting.
0: I see.
1: Nevertheless, I expect to put down a few bets before the meet ends.
0: Oh, sure.
1: You know, this is the first time I've been in Saratoga in 10 years.
0: It is that long, huh? Tell me, Fritz...

0: Dens.
1: Oh, sure.
0: You know, this is the first time I've been in Saratoga in 10 years.
1: It is that long, huh? Tell me, Fritz, where do you keep yourself for 10 years?
0: Oh, here and there, but I had to come back to Saratoga. I had a feeling I should come back.
1: Feeling? I do not know quite what you mean.
0: It's quite foolish, I suppose, but I had a feeling I'd find her.
1: Her? Oh, I remember. Emerald M.
0: Yes. Emerald M. You remember her?
1: Oh, sure. How is she?
0: I don't know, Broadway. I haven't seen her in 10 years.
1: But you expect to find her here?
0: Yes. I don't know why, but I do.
1: Sure. By the way, I am going to have something to eat, and...
0: Isn't it rather late for dinner? Didn't you already have yours?
1: Oh, I am a very late eater. And it just happens that today I pick a 10-to-1 shot in the fifth, and I am feeling pretty good about it. In fact, I believe that when good luck hits, it ought to be spread around a little, huh?
0: Thank you, Broadway. I'll just have a cup of coffee.
1: We go into the restaurant, and on the way in, I get to thinking about old Fritz. In his day, he is the best handicapper who ever looks at a form sheet. In fact, he makes more than a good living. He has more potatoes than anybody else in the business. Then he hits a bad spot, and it gets worse. I wonder what happens to him. So does everybody else. Well, I find out when he has finished eating.
0: I seem to have been rather hungry, surprisingly so. I meant only to have a cup of coffee.
1: I do that myself sometimes, Fritz. In fact, just smelling food makes me hungry, even when I think I am full.
0: Yes, well, I insist on taking the check.
1: Next time, Fritz.
0: Well, all right. Next time. Perhaps tomorrow.
1: That could be.
0: It's good to see you again, Broadway. I haven't seen any of the old crowd for 10 years.
1: Yeah, we wonder what becomes of you.
0: Oh, I ran into a streak of bad luck.
1: A long one, huh?
0: Yes. You know, there was a time when I could pick 7 out of 8.
1: I know. Many is the time the citizens take your word about it, Gigi.
0: I can't explain what happened to me. However, that's by the boards now.
1: Tell me, Fritz, where do you keep yourself?
0: Just any place, here and there.
1: I see. But what about Emerald M?
0: Emma. I'll find her here, Broadway.
1: How do you know this?
0: I can't explain that either, Broadway. I was in San Francisco and I got the feeling that if I came back here, I'd come back to Emma.
1: So you come back?
0: Yes. This was the last place I saw her, spoke to her.
1: Oh, do you have a fight?
0: Not exactly. More of a disagreement, so to speak.
1: Oh, sure. More of a disagreement. She is a beautiful doll. Especially when she is wearing all the emeralds you give her.
0: She loved them. They were her favorite gem. I felt by giving them to her, I was expressing my love for her.
1: Especially if they are big enough.
0: You're a cynic, Broadway.
1: Mm-hmm. But, what about him?
0: You really want to hear what happened?
1: If you wish to tell it to me, yes.
0: I'd like to talk to someone.
1: I am a very good listener.
0: Yes, I know. Well, it was 10 years ago, just about the time I started the bad streak. Emma had come here with me, and one evening I returned to our suite. I'd had a rather bad...
2: Fritz, that you?
0: Uh-huh.
2: You're late.
0: Yes, I had a few things to clear up.
2: Paying off, for example?
0: That's it.
2: How much went down the drain today?
0: Not much.
2: How much?
0: You had dinner?
2: Fritz, look at me.
0: I always do, Emma. You're lovely.
2: How much today?
0: 20.
2: 1,000?
0: That's right.
2: $20,000. Just like that.
0: Well, it can't last this way, Em. I'm in a bad streak. It'll clear up.
2: When?
0: Soon.
2: Fritz, I can't stand it anymore.
0: I know, baby. Things are a little pinched,
2: please, but... no buts. Let's settle down, Fritz. Let's stop feeding all over the country from one track to another. Here, you'll need these.
0: No, not yet.
2: Take them.
0: I gave them to you.
2: Look, I know you haven't got $20,000 to pay off.
0: But I have.
2: No. I saw the manager of the hotel.

0: Rather, he came to see me while you were out.
1: Tell him to keep his nose behind the desk downstairs.
0: I did. But first I promised him the bill.
1: I'll pay it.
0: Take these, Fritz.
1: I bought these emeralds for you. Keep them. Now, I've got some sure things lined up for tomorrow. I'm at the end of the bad streak, Em.
0: You're not going to play tomorrow, Fritz.
1: What?
0: If you do, you'll never see me again.
1: You're kidding.
0: On the square.
1: The way I make a living was good enough for you when everything was fine, but now that it's a little rough, you want to call it quits.
0: I don't want to call anything quits.
1: Until you find a better way of saying the same thing, this'll do.
0: No, Fritz. Look at me. Look, I don't care about myself, but look what this is doing to you.
1: What do you mean?
0: You've got yourself talked into believing you can't lose. You made everyone else believe it, even me. The last few weeks have talked me out of that idea. You can lose, Fritz. You are losing.
1: Oh, a few bucks. I've won more in a day
0: I'm
1: than I...
0: I'm not talking about money. I'm talking about you and about me.
1: I'm way behind you, Emma. I don't understand.
0: Look at you. Your clothes.
1: Well, what's clothes got to do with it?
0: Unpressed. Spots. You didn't even shave this morning.
1: I didn't have time.
0: That's it, Fritz. That's it. You didn't have time. You've got a fever inside you that makes you think you can get back all you've lost. I don't know how to say it, but I feel closed out. I'm running in every race against every horse you bet on, and I always lose.
1: You're tired. You wouldn't speak that way.
0: Yes, I'm tired. Fritz, I love you. I married you. I want to keep you.
1: The odds against losing me are too big to figure, Em.
0: What are the odds against you losing me?
1: I've never figured them.
0: Are you still going to play tomorrow?
1: I have to.
0: Then I'll post the odds. And Fritz, they're big against you. Very big.
2: So that is what happens, huh, Fritz?
1: Yes.
2: And do you play the next day?
1: I played Broadway and lost.
2: How much?
1: I've forgotten that.
2: Oh, I see. And you never see her again, huh?
1: No.
2: You figured that you will not go back to her until you make yourself a stake, is that it?
1: That's it.
2: Does she ever try to find you?
1: I heard that once or twice she did, but I always felt that I should wait until I was able to go back to her with everything we had before this bad streak.
2: Yeah. But is that not liable to be quite a spell? I mean, well...
1: I know. I know exactly what you mean, Broadway, that I'm finished, washed up, done for. I couldn't pick a winner if my life depended on it.
2: Well, Fritz, that is not exactly it.
1: Never mind. You're not the only one who thinks the same. But I know different, Broadway. I do. And I'm very close to coming back. Very close to that and Emma.
2: You seem very sure, Fritz.
1: You'll see. Maybe tomorrow or the next day or even next week. But it'll happen. And it'll happen during this meet here at Saratoga. Where I lost everything. I'll get it all back.
2: Sure you will. But, in the meantime, how are you fixed for potatoes?
1: A little pinched.
2: Okay. Here.
1: Oh, no, please.
2: Take it. It is only a fin.
1: Alone. Just alone. You understand that, Broadway?
2: Okay, just alone.
1: Thank you. And I'll pay it back sooner than you expect.
2: With that, we leave the restaurant. Fritz will not let me walk with him to where he is staying. I know it is for the reason that he does not have any place to stay. And as for my fin, I begin to regret that as soon as Fritz is out of sight. I know he will never make a comeback, and the fin is as good as gone. As they say, all horse players die broke, and Fritz is not an exception. But how long you can get, including me, is something for the books, and something I will tell you about in a minute.

0: Well, I do not see Fritz again for 2 days, and I kiss that Finn goodbye. Then I am at the track trying to figure out which horse will get me a few taws when I see Fritz. I walk over to him, and the scene is as follows.
1: Broadway, hello.
0: Hiya, Fritz. What is new?
1: You lent me $5 the other night.
0: So I do. So I do. You, still have got it?
1: No. As a matter of fact, I waited until today to bet it.
0: Oh, look, Fritz. I give you that fin to get you on the inside track with some food and things. No, you...
1: Broadway, put everything you've got in a horse named Speed Cart.
0: What? Speed Cart? Fritz, that horse cannot win a race if all the other nags are out the pasture in another state.
1: I've waited until today when he's running. I handicapped him. I figured him to win, Broadway. I know I'm right.
0: Do you not think this is what is called wishful thinking?
1: No. I haven't slept a wink since I saw you the other night. I've been waiting for a chance like this.
0: You bet the $5 I give you on Speed Cart?
1: Yes.
0: Okay. Goodbye, little Finn. It is nice knowing you for a while.
1: He's 50-1.
0: And that tells me how good he is.
1: You don't believe me?
0: Fritz, once upon a time you are a great handicap. You are able to just smell a winner the day before he runs. But now...
1: I see. Well, you'll find it.
2: There they go.
1: Watch, Broadway, watch. Speed Cart will lay back until the quarter turn, then watch.
0: I do not even see him in the race.
1: Number 5 on the outside.
0: Yeah, on the outside, and last.
1: I know, I figured him right, I know.
0: They're almost at the quarter turn.
1: Now, bring him up, boy. Bring him up. Run him wide and bring him up.
0: He is running wide.
1: Make your play for it, Speed Cart. Make your play.
0: Look at him.
1: Fifth. Fourth.
0: Third.
1: Move, boy. Move up.
0: Fritz, do you play him to win, place a show?
1: To win.
0: He is second in the stretch.
1: Now, Speed Cart. Now. Bring me back, Speed Cart. Bring me back.
0: It seems to me, Fritz, that you are 250 bobs better off now than you were a little while ago. And so he is. But I figure one lucky smack is coming to Fritz. However, he continues to smack all afternoon. A centipede who is called Marchesa pops down like a trained pig at 20-1. Then a caterpillar by the name of Merry Soul laughs his way home at 4-1. And when the day is finally over, Fritz is holding on to 13,000 bobs. He pays off the fin to me, and I do not see him for almost a week. Until one afternoon, I am sitting in front of the hotel when he comes up to me.
1: Broadway, I looked all over the track for you.
0: Yeah, there are bad memories about me and my money connected with the track. I am recuperating.
1: May I help you over this rough spot?
0: No, thanks.
1: Well, anytime, Broadway, anytime.
0: Sure. How is your luck?
1: At the moment, I have $100,000.
0: There must be something in the air that prevents me hearing you right. You say what?
1: I've won $100,000.
0: You have that much toll?
1: Yes. Now, I wonder if you'd do me a favor.
0: If anybody with $100,000 needs a favor, I am very anxious to hear what.
1: Go into town with me.
0: Not to the track?
1: No. I have something important to do in town.
0: Fritz, do you go cold on your luck? You figure enough is enough and you are laying off?
1: No. It's just that I have an errand which is very important. Please come with me.
0: Well, all right. Where do we go?
1: I'll show you. Come on.
0: So, we go into town. And all the way in, Fritz is smiling to himself like he remembers something very pleasant. And when we are in town, he takes me to a big fancy jewelry store where the clerks wear fancy dress all day long. Then, inside, the scene is as follows.
3: Yes, gentlemen. May I help you?
1: Yes, thank you. Do you have emeralds?
3: Why, yes, but I...
1: May I see some?
3: Certainly. Just a moment, please.
0: Emeralds, Fritz?
1: Uh-huh. Emeralds. You see, Broadway, Emma loves them. And when I see her again, I want to be able to surprise her.
0: Oh, I see.
3: Here we are. Some quite nice stones.
0: Reasonable.
1: I asked for emeralds, not bottle chips.
3: I beg your pardon.
1: Look at them. There isn't a stone in the lot big enough to see if it were fastened to the end of my nose.
3: I'm afraid these are all we have in this price range.
1: Did I say anything about price? I said emeralds.
3: You don't like these, sir?
1: I don't like these. Do my clothes fool you? Does the fact that my necktie is a little to one side color your judgment?
3: Oh, no. No, sir.
1: In which case, perhaps you can tell me what this is?
3: $1,000 bill.
1: And this? And this? And this?
3: I'm sorry, sir, but I didn't realize what you meant when you said emeralds.
1: You got a better idea now?
3: Very much better, sir.
0: How much do you plan to spend, Fritz?
1: $100,000.
0: Your whole bankroll.
1: Emma is worth it.
0: But you will leave yourself with no lining for your pockets.
1: My luck is back, Broadway.
3: Do you like these, sir?
1: Better. But in the case back of you, aren't those emeralds?
3: Oh, yes, sir, but they're reserved. The lady who ordered them will call for them by 5 o'clock tomorrow evening.
1: I want them.
3: But, sir, the price is...
1: Is what?
3: $101,000.
0: It seems a little foolish to tack on that $1,000.
3: Perhaps you'd like to look at them. A perfectly matched set. Necklace, earrings, bracelet, and 2-clip pins.
1: Beautiful. What do you think of them, Broadway?
0: Personally, I think the row of diamonds around the bracelet is a little out of line.
1: I'll give you $100,000 cash for
3: it. I'm very sorry, sir, but the price has to be $101,000. Mr. Favier, my employer, went to a great deal of trouble to match these stones. Besides, the lady who ordered
1: them... What if
3: them
1: she doesn't come in by 5 tomorrow evening?
3: In that case, sir, I think you'd be very happy with the set.
1: All right. I'll see you at 5 tomorrow evening. Goodbye.
3: Goodbye, sir. And thank you very much, sir.
0: Fritz, you are crazy. You do not have $101,000.
1: I'll have it tomorrow evening at 5.
0: How?
1: Ever hear of a horse named Caramia?
0: Oh, sure. She's the favorite in the 6 tomorrow.
1: She'll get me the $1,000 I need.
0: Personally, I think Fritz is a little crazy. But all the way back to my hotel, he keeps talking about how Emerald M will hear about his luck and will come back to him, especially if he has the emeralds to give to him. Well, he says goodnight to me, and I do not see him until next day at the track. Fritz does not bet a red penny. He waits for the 6th and Caramia. Now, the odds on this horse are 1 to 5, which means you have got to put up 5 to get $1. I speak of this to Fritz, and he answers...
1: I know, but it's a sure thing.
0: The way it looks, everybody is betting Caramia, and the price will not be worth looking at in a minute.
1: I don't think I'll play her to win.
0: What?
1: I can't take the chance. I'll bet her to show.
0: But you know she will run better than 3rd?
1: Without a doubt, but there's the element of risk if I play her to win.
0: Look, you give me winners in the other races. Why do you not bet? Then you would have the 1,000 you need.
1: Too risky. What are the odds now?
0: 1 to 12. And going down fast.
1: I need that 1,000 by 5 this evening. Broadway, I can't let those emeralds go.
0: Look, you do not have such a long time to place your bet.
1: Yes, I know. Let me see now. I've got to make sure.
0: What do you do?
1: Checking my figures. Yes, Caramia is a sure thing. It's not an easy thing to bet $100,000.
0: The whole $100,000?
1: Yes. My mind's made up.
0: You have got about 15 seconds to get to the betting window.
1: All right. I'll be right back, Broadway. Wait here.
0: So, Fritz leaves me to make his bet. I am naturally more than somewhat nervous, although I know that Caramia is a sure thing. So, I wait 5 minutes. And while I am, I catch a look at a doll who is maybe pushing 40. She looks familiar. And I am about to take another look when Fritz comes back. And his first words make me think of nothing else.
1: It's done, Broadway.
0: You get to the window in time?
1: No, I placed the bet with a bookie I ran across.
0: You do what? Well, Fritz, you...
1: He gave me 1 to 100.
0: You are crazy. You put up $100,000 to get 1?
1: I had to. That was the only way he'd take the bet.
0: And you bet Caramia to come in 3rd.
1: 3rd. It's sure, Broadway. No risk at all.
0: I hope you are right. But I know...
1: Caramia.
0: I cannot watch this race. I have got to close my eyes.
1: She's running well, Broadway. Just as I thought she would. Holding close to the rail in 3rd.
0: I cannot open my eyes.
3: She's moving up. Come on, Caramia.
0: Come on, Caramia. Stay with it.
1: She will. I know she will.
0: What happens? Is the race over? It cannot be.
3: No.
0: Fritz, what is it? What happens?
3: Broadway, look.
0: Well, where is her jockey? Fritz, where is her jockey?
3: She stumbled through him.
0: Oh.
3: I guess the element of risk was greater than I thought. Come on, Broadway. I
1: got to pay off.
0: It is like a dream, a very bad one. I see Fritz pay off, and he is broke again. Then we leave the track and are crossing the street, and the scene is as follows.
1: I'll leave you here, Broadway.
0: Huh? Where are you going, Fritz?
1: Oh, I don't know exactly.
0: Oh, now, wait a minute. This is just a very bad break you get.
1: Uh-huh. All horse players die broke.
0: Die?
1: So long. So long, Broadway.
0: No, Fritz! Look out! Fritz! Fritz! Let me through here. Let me through. Fritz, you are hurt. Somebody get a doc quick.
1: Never mind.
4: Fritz! Oh, Fritz.
1: Em.
0: Em.
1: I knew you'd be here, Em. I knew it.
4: Oh, please, somebody get a doctor.
1: No. Em, you came back here to me, huh?
4: Yes, Fritz. I came back here to you.
1: Funny, I had the feeling I'd find you.
4: I tried to get in touch with you to tell you that...
1: Ah, never mind. I almost made it, Em.
4: Mate, what are you talking about, Fritz?
1: Ask Broadway.
4: Fritz. Oh.
0: Maybe you better go, Em. I will meet you later at the hotel. I wait until they take Fritz away. Then I go back to the hotel. And what happens there, I will tell you about in a minute.

0: like I say, I am back at the hotel in my room. I hear a knock on my door, and it's Emerald M. I let her in, and the scene is as follows.
1: Hello, Broadway.
0: Hello, Em. It is a long time.
1: Yes.
0: Do I not see you at the track today?
1: Yes, I went there because for a memory, I guess.
0: I see. But you do not speak to Fritz.
1: No. Broadway, I tried to get in touch with him so many times, but my letters always came back.
0: Yeah. But if you do speak to him at the track today before he makes the bet, he would not lose that $100,000. He bets it so he could buy you something.
1: Buy me something? What?
0: Where do you get those emeralds you are wearing?
1: From the man who took his bet. You see, Broadway, that is what I wanted to tell him. I divorced Fritz 5 years ago. Divorced and married again.
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0: The Damon Runyon Theater with John Brown as Broadway is directed by Richard Sandville, and the story is adapted for radio by Russell Hughes. Vern Carstensen is in charge of production. This is a Mayfair production.
1: Hold it. 15 seconds from now, you'll see the picture he just took. 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

An immigrant worker is crushed beneath thousands of pounds of railroad ties. 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I say it was murder.

0: Have Gun, Will Travel. Starring Mr. John Daner as Paladin. San Francisco, 1875. The Carlton Hotel, headquarters of a man called Paladin.
1: Oh, Mr. Paladin, glad to have you back.
2: Thank you. My key, please.
1: Of course. It's been quite a while since we've seen you, about 3 weeks, I dare say.
2: About that. And my mail, please.
1: Of course. I don't believe I remember you being away for this long at any one time. Here you are, sir. It must have been quite an extensive trip.
2: Yes, it was. Would you have Hayboy bring my bags up?
1: Oh, Hayboy is no longer with us, but I'll see...
2: Hayboy is no longer here.
1: That's right. His employment terminated, a week ago today, as a matter of fact.
2: Terminated? Why?
1: I don't know, sir.
2: Did he get another job somewhere?
1: I don't really know.
2: Well, he must have given an excuse for leaving.
1: The Carlton automatically gave him a release when he didn't show up for 3 consecutive days.
2: Did it ever occur to the Carlton that he might be ill?
1: Well, after all, it isn't our responsibility.
2: Has anyone seen him?
1: Really, Mr. Paladin, it isn't that important. These people are very easily replaced. I assure you, the Carlton will continue to give you the same excellent service that we've all...
2: I've just had an example of your excellent service.
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2: Hey Boy didn't leave a message for me with anyone at the hotel. 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
3: Welcome to the Mandarin.
2: Good afternoon, Mr. Chung.
3: Mr. Paladin, I did not recognize you at first. I trust each dawn has brought you a day of success.
2: And each dusk, a night of contentment.
3: Your visit is most fortuitous. Only yesterday, I received several new pieces from Canton. I am sure they will be of great interest to you.
2: Oh, beautiful workmanship. The case is teakwood, isn't it?
3: Yes, and the chessmen are of ivory.
2: Oh, exquisite. Exquisite. But right now, Mr. Chung, I'm afraid all I want is some information.
3: I hope I may be of service.
2: I'm looking for Hey Boy, Kim Chang.
3: I have not seen my nephew, Kim Chang, for several days.
2: Mr. Chung, Hey Boy is a friend of mine. Is he in any kind of trouble?
3: He spoke to you, perhaps, of his brother, Kim Sung?
2: Yes, he did mention that his brother was coming to the United States.
3: His passage and entry permit was arranged by a railroad company.
2: And I suppose Kim Sung signed a contract to repay the railroad by working for them on a construction crew.
3: Many of our people have come here this way.
2: Uh-huh.
3: Mr. Paladin, I have in my pocket 2 letters. Kim Chang, whom you call Hey Boy, left them with me for safekeeping. The first one is from his brother. If you would like, I will translate it for you.
2: Yes, please.
3: The first part is of no importance. But this, the head man, Travis, cheats us of our wages, gives us less food than is our right. Because we are Chinese, he thinks we will do nothing. Last night, when I spoke to him in protest, I was beaten. I am afraid now to stay here. I am afraid Travis will kill me as a lesson to the others. Please, my brother, you must help me. That is all.
2: May I see the letter?
3: It is in Chinese.
2: No, I just want to see the postmark. Coldwater, Utah. Is this where Hey Boy's gone?
3: He left 10 days ago when he received this other letter from the railroad company. You may read it for yourself. Under the circumstances, Mr. Paladin, I am surprised the letter would include regrets.
2: Signed, Maury Travis, section superintendent. He doesn't explain the accident or even tell where Kim Sung is buried. Why did Hey Boy go to Coldwater alone, Mr. Chung?
3: When it is hurt, even the most gentle kitten will have the fury of a tiger.
2: But still only the strength of a kitten. May I keep these letters for a while?
3: There is something you can do to help him, Mr. Paladin.
2: I can try to keep Hey Boy alive, Mr. Chung. Four days' ride from San Francisco brought me to a tiny settlement on a huge plateau, shadowed by a crouching mountain peak. The railroad superintendent's office, Coldwater Division, was a small frame shack with a porch some 3 steps above a dirt road.
4: Looking for somebody?
2: Mr. Travis.
4: You found him. Come on in.
2: Oh.
4: Getting chilly, ain't it?
2: Yeah, it is.
4: Always does this time of the afternoon. What can I do for you?
2: My card.
4: Have gun, will travel, wire Paladin, San Francisco. What does all that mean? I don't understand.
2: You're a target, Mr. Travis.
4: Oh?
2: Someone intends to kill you. I'm offering my services as a bodyguard.
4: Why would anyone want to kill me?
2: We all have enemies, some we're not aware of. I'm sure you're no exception.
4: Well?
2: You remember a Chinese boy by the name of Kim Sung who was killed in an accident here not long ago?
4: Yeah, I remember.
2: I have a letter here that claims it was not an accident.
4: Well, let me see that. This could be a Chinese laundry ticket for all I know.
2: I assure you it is not. I'll take that back if you don't mind.
4: Well, sure.
2: Now, this letter was sent to the dead man's brother and claims that it was not an accident. Now the brother wants revenge.
4: His brother, Kim Chang, a little fella?
2: That's right.
4: Well, I got news for you, Paladin. I don't need to hire a gun to protect me against a coolie. I've already met up with that little China boy, and I'm still alive and kicking.
2: And the China boy?
4: He's in jail. A crazy fool came at me with a knife. If the sheriff hadn't stuck his nose in, he'd be in his grave.
2: I'm sorry I bothered you, Mr. Travis.
5: Doctor, will you psychoanalyze me?
6: Well, what seems to be the problem?
5: I'm a germ, a bathroom germ, and they're the most unwanted kind, you know. 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
6: Go on.
5: Well, my mother and father abandoned me at a very early age.
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6: To see a psychiatrist.
5: But why?
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2: After convincing the sheriff that I was a friend of his only prisoner, he led me back to a cell where Hayboy was lying on a mattress on the floor, apparently asleep. The sheriff said he was weak because he refused to eat, and that he had gotten the bruises on his face and arms in the fight with Travis. At my request, he left me alone with Hayboy.
4: All right, Paladin, but I'll have to lock you in.
2: All right.
4: There.
2: Hey, boy.
8: Where
2: are my cigars?
8: Huh?
2: My newspapers.
8: Oh, Mr. Paladin.
2: Hello, hey, boy.
8: Ah, Mr. Paladin, it is much surprised to see you here.
2: Yeah, they're a long way from San Francisco.
8: Oh, yes, many miles of sorrow.
2: I know. Mr. Chung told me about your brother.
8: We were to be together again after all these years. Now my brother is dead and the man who killed him lives and goes unpunished. This is not right.
2: Keep your voice down. We don't know who can hear us.
8: Yes, sir.
2: Now, hey, boy. Are you sure that it was not an accident?
8: Oh, yes, sir, I'm sure. Travis struck my brother with a club, and then he made it appear an accident. He threw a load of timbers off a flat car onto his body, and two of the men who worked with Kim Sung saw it happen.
2: Why didn't they tell the sheriff? With two witnesses, Travis could be brought to trial.
8: Oh, who would take the word of Chinese against a white? Somehow, his punishment will come at my hands.
2: It won't work. Even if he doesn't kill you, if you should kill him, you'd be arrested for murder.
8: Why, either way, it's something I must do. Mr. Paladin, you come to take me out of jail?
2: I'm afraid I can't do that until we clear the charges against you. Hey, boy, tell me the names of the two men who witnessed your brother's murder.
8: Oh, no, I'm sorry. I took oath to never repeat their names. It is for their protection. Please understand, I cannot break my pledge, not even to you.
2: Yeah, I understand, hey, boy.
8: But I will tell you, they work in a crew under a man named Brady.
2: Yeah, I saw Brady this afternoon.
8: Oh, yes, he a mean, very strong. He like a bull. He helped Travis throw the railroad ties on my brother's body.
2: Hey, boy, I'm going to tell the sheriff to fix you some supper, and you eat it.
8: Oh, you saw me, Sir Paladin. I eat it.
2: Good. I'll be back to see you in the morning. Brady's labor crew was huddled on the ground around a battered kettle that bubbled over a small fire, eating a watery stew out of tin plates. They hardly looked up as I approached. One of you speak English? Somebody must understand. Well, I'm sure you all remember Kim Sung. Now, two of you saw what really happened to him. Two of you know his death was not an accident. Two of you can put Maury Travis in jail. Well? Is this the stuff you eat? Seems you like slop. It seems you don't mind living in filth like slaves. You'll watch one of your brothers die and then lick the boots of the man who killed him.
9: No.
2: So someone does understand.
9: All right, you little monkeys. On your feet. Time to... Who are you? What are you doing here?
2: Talking to some of my friends.
9: Your friends? Clear out.
2: Not until I'm ready.
9: I said get out of here.
2: Put that axe down. I'll go when I'm ready.
9: Now I said...
2: You're good with that axe, but not good enough.
9: I don't know who you are, but I'm going to tear your head off.
2: Now, if any of you men have anything to say, speak up now. I want to help you. Which of you spoke up before Brady came in? All right. If you change your mind, I'll be with Travis.
0: Why is it that they can't stay married in Hollywood? 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
2: Two of the immigrants could step forward and free Hayboy, but they were afraid. Afraid of the foreman, Brady, and his boss, Maury Travis. Men died quickly and quietly on the Coldwater Railroad Division. I went to Travis's office, but he wasn't there. I decided to wait. After three hands of solitaire, he returned.
4: What are you doing in my office, Paladin?
2: I'm playing solitaire.
4: I want to know what you're doing here. First you tell me somebody's trying to kill me, then you get one of my crews all riled up, and now you beat up my foreman. Let's have it straight. What do you want?
2: I told you this afternoon. Job. But since you've decided to wear a gun, you seem to be fully prepared to take care of yourself. I assume my services are unnecessary.
4: Your services include nosing around in what doesn't concern you?
10: Hey, Travis. I told you your men could have the freedom of the town as long as they didn't start any trouble.
4: What are you talking about, Sheriff?
10: That Chinese work gang of yours. They just broke into jail. Took your friend out with them, Paladin.
4: Why'd you stop them?
10: 45 men with crowbars and pickaxes?
2: Where'd they go?
10: They're heading straight for this office.
2: You suppose they're looking for someone in particular, Travis?
4: Sheriff, I want protection.
10: If you think I'm going to try facing down a bunch of Chinese armed with picks, you're crazy.
4: All right, then me and my men will stop them.
10: Most of your boys are at the saloon in town.
4: I know that. I was with them till I heard what Paladin did to my foreman. I'll round them up.
2: How are your men going to stop 45 rebel laborers, Travis?
4: With shotguns, Paladin. I'll kill every one of... No.
2: Sheriff. What's the matter, Travis? You see a ghost out there?
4: They're standing out in front. All of them. Just staring at me. Just staring, Paladin. You gotta help me. You say they're your friends. Maybe they'll listen to you. Go out there and talk to them. You said you wanted a job. All right, then. I'm hiring you.
2: All right. First, there's a matter of my fee. $500 in advance.
4: 500?
2: And in hard cash on the line now.
4: All right. All right, I won't argue with you. The money's in the safe. I'll get it.
10: That gun comes high, Paladin.
2: Yes, it does, Sheriff. His hide isn't worth that much, but I'm going to use the money to help heal some scars Travis left on a friend of mine. Looking at it that way, it hardly seems enough.
4: Here. Here you are. 500 in gold.
2: Put the bag on the table, Travis.
4: Yeah.
2: I'm going out to talk to your friends. Hey, boy. Tell the men to go back to camp.
11: Please stay out of the way, Mr. Paladin.
2: You're not taking Travis.
11: Mr. Paladin, forgive me for what I say to you, but please understand. You are my true friend. We do you no harm, but you must stay out of the way. Travis killed my brother. He cheated this young man. He will be punished.
2: Not by you. You're in the United States now, hey boy. You live by American law.
11: American law is for whites, not Chinese.
2: The law is for everybody. The color of your skin doesn't make you any different. While you're in this country, you'll not only obey the law, you'll get its protection, and you'll get justice.
11: American justice will not bring back Kim Sung.
2: Neither will another murder. Believe me, hey boy, if he's guilty, I want Travis punished as much as you do. But I promise you, I'll shoot the first man who lays a hand on him.
11: To moi tongai. Ka men kin bai. Ma chong la no gai kim sung.
12: Ma shu ma po.
11: Mr. Paladin, this man Sang will tell you who killed my brother.
12: Him kill Kim Song. Palace.
11: Now, wait a minute.
2: That's proof for you, Sheriff.
10: It is. You tricked me, Paladin.
2: I wouldn't go for that gun, Travis. I'd hate to cheat the hangman.
10: Tricked me and took my money.
2: And gave you excellent service. You hired me to protect you to save your life, and I have. You'll be perfectly safe. In jail.

0: Come in.
1: Hey, boy.
2: Oh, Mr. Paladin, I thought you had, like, breakfast in your room this morning.
1: Oh, wonderful. Come in.
2: Yes, sir.
0: It's good to have you back, hey, boy.
2: Oh, I have you to thank. Manager say you would leave hotel if I did not come back to job, so here I am, same uniform.
0: What's the package on the tray?
2: Oh, this package for you.
0: Oh?
2: Yes, sir. You open it now?
0: Yes.
2: He's my uncle, Mr. Chung. No. Very grateful for all you did. We used the money you give us from Travis to bring my brother back to San Francisco for a proper Chinese burial.
0: Oh, why? It's the chess set I admired at the Mandarin. Beautiful. Thank you. And my thanks to your uncle, Mr. Chung. How about a game of chess?
2: Oh, later perhaps, but now I must go sort mail for a new desk clerk.
0: New desk clerk?
2: Yes, sir. Someone registered a strong complaint against old one.
0: Someone did, huh? Well, what do you know about that?
2: Yes, sir. Very mysterious. Desk clerk go. A new one hired today. Very mysterious.
0: It's nice to be back.

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Tonight's story was written by Albert Alley and adapted for radio by Frank Michael. 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
3: Really?
2: You bet your life. 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

0: And now, the one, the only...
1: Well, here I am again with a chance for each of our couples to win $2,000. And it's even possible somebody might walk out of here with $10,000.
2: Well, Groucho, before I introduce the first couple, I'd like to say that the charming lady from Tusa, Italy, Bettina Consolo, is here again tonight, and she'll be out here later in the show to see what kind of a plot you've cooked up for her.
1: Good work, George. And since she's a good cook, I trust she has something cooked up for me, too.
2: I wouldn't be a bit surprised if she has. Right now, though, I'd like you to meet our first contestants. They're Carol Yost and Emmanuel Klein. So, folks, you come in, please, and meet Groucho Marx.
1: Welcome to your Bachelor Life. Say the secret word, and you each get an extra $50. It's a common word, something you find around the house. Carol Yost and Emmanuel Klein, eh? That's a pretty fancy first name. Well, they always say age before beauty, so who will I talk to first? What do you think? Carol, how old are you?
3: 29.
1: And Mr. Klein, what is your age?
4: 77.
1: Oh, well, you're a fine-looking lad for 77. Should I call you Emmanuel, or do you have a nickname?
4: Uncle Manny, I'm called by most everyone.
1: Uncle Manny?
4: Yeah, yes.
1: Oh. Uncle Manny or Uncle Manny?
4: Manny.
1: Oh, I thought perhaps you were a goat.
4: Oh, I think you're trying to get my goat here, huh? Okay, well, right here.
1: I don't know what I would do with your goat if I had it, Manny.
4: Well, you might be kidding me.
1: Oh. Oh, say, you're pretty sharp there, aren't you, huh? Where are you from, Manny?
4: I was born in Cincinnati, Ohio, February the 15th, 1880.
1: 1880, huh? Now, Carol, where are you from?
3: I'm from Getty, South Dakota. Then we moved to Pekin, Illinois, and finally settled in Los Angeles.
1: Oh, you're married, I assume, huh?
3: Yes, I am.
1: How did you meet your husband,
3: huh? Well, he was in with the young group that my aunt was in. They were all sort of dating together, and she took me down to the little cafe where they always met, introduced me to him, and he swung around on the stool and smiled at me, and I just went overboard about him.
1: You went overboard? Was this on a bullet?
3: No.
1: Well, you sound like you were really sold on this fellow, huh?
3: Oh, I was.
1: Are you just as mad about him today as you were then?
3: Well, it's pretty hard to be mad about anybody after 11 years, especially after you hear him snoring.
1: Would you like to cure him of snoring?
3: I certainly would.
1: Well, have you tried holding his head underwater for about 12 hours? You know, we had a woman on the show one time who had a cure for snoring, and it really worked.
3: Oh, what was
1: would
3: that?
1: Would you be interested in hearing?
3: I'd love to hear it.
1: She said when her husband went to bed at night, she strapped an orange in the middle of his back, and every time he rolled over and started to snore, he felt this orange, and he was uncomfortable, and he'd roll back on his stomach again. And a friend of mine tried that on her husband, and at the end of a year, her husband was still snoring. But she had 112 gallons of orange juice. You believe this, Manny?
4: I believe it.
5: Tell us another.
1: Are you implying that I'm lying, Manny?
4: No. This is stretching the truth, that's all.
1: You know, we have a quiz later where it's conceivable that you might win some money.
4: Well, I hope
1: but
4: so.
1: But if you're kind of going to have this kind of a skeptical attitude about these things I say, you haven't got a chance up here. I want you to remember that, because I'm just as crooked as you are. Are you retired?
4: No, sir. I'm in business for myself. I've been in business for myself all my life, excepting 5 years. Mm-hmm. I'm in the antique business.
1: You're in the antique business?
4: Yes, sir.
1: Now, do you have any other interests aside from antiques?
4: Yes, I happen to be a jingle advertising man.
1: Oh.
4: I took that up 7 years ago with a fifth grade education, and I'm not afraid to say I'll challenge anyone in the country, regardless of their education, to beat me for speed and originality.
1: You write jingles for advertising? And in spite of that, you've lived 77 years?
4: Yes, sir. Yes, sir.
1: And what kind of customers do you have for your advertising?
4: Well, mostly professional people. I write a little advertising jingles. As a matter of fact, if you'd like, I'd be glad to write you one right now.
1: Well, I'm not that eager, but... Could you give us an example of a jingle that increased somebody's business?
4: Yes, sir. Well, the first one I wrote was for a plumber. I do not write any fiction. Everything I'm repeating is I don't have to remember because it's the truth.
1: Is this the poem?
4: Yes, sir.
1: Oh, well, that doesn't rhyme, what you just said.
4: Well, just a minute now. Just a minute, boy. After all, I'm older than you are. You've got to respect me for my age. Read like this here. If your plumbing
1: it
4: is bad...
1: It isn't often we get anybody on the show that can say that.
4: If your plumbing is bad and you looked all over town...
1: Now, pardon me. This is the poem now
4: this
1: coming.
4: This is the poem, yes, sir.
1: I'd like a little warning about this.
4: All right, okay, sir. If your plumbing is bad and you looked all over town, take up your receiver and phone L.Z. Brown.
1: Now, if you lost the mulligan... You know, that jingle sort of fits a plumber.
4: Well, sure.
1: It even gives me a wrench, that thing. Carol, what do you think of Edgar Allan Klein here, the Jingle King?
3: Well, it's all right, but I think maybe I'm just a little bit overly critical. I write verse myself.
1: You're a poet, too? Manny, run for your life. Well, this is surely more than just a coincidence. It's a calamity. Is that why Fenneman teamed you two together? Because you're both poets?
3: I guess so.
1: No. Well, Carol, do you ever get paid for your poems, or is yours free verse?
3: No, I write for the Los Angeles Mirror News. They're in three times a week.
1: Oh, well, that's very impressive.
3: And now they're being syndicated by the Mirror Enterprises Syndicate around the world.
1: Do you phone them in the morning and say the verse is yet to come? Well, it's like Shakespeare said, Carol. If you've time on your hands and your poetry's fine, pick up the receiver and phone Mr. Klein. What do you write about, Carol?
3: Well, I write about the children and
1: your
3: my husband.
1: You have children?
3: Yes, and my husband, myself, and it's...
1: And is that enough to keep... to write three poems a week about just about your immediate family?
3: Yes, and it's...
1: Don't you require more children?
3: Well, no, I think that's enough. And,
1: could you give us one about your husband?
3: Well, most of my favorites are a little insulting to my husband, so uh-huh. I'll pick out another one.
1: All right, pick one out that isn't too drastic.
3: I like Knighthood and Flower.
1: Oh, so do I. But give us the poem anyhow, huh?
3: He's lost a lot of gallantries he used in courting days, like opening a door for me or helping in small ways. Now, when I go out to the car, I find he's gone before and settled down behind the wheel while I close my own door. When we were wed, he said, no more would I do things alone. I never knew he meant to build me muscles of my own.
1: Well, that was very good, Carol. You say he always gets in the car ahead of you?
3: Well, you know, after 11 years.
1: Yes. Well, no.
3: That isn't
1: a lack of gallantry, Carol.
3: No, but
1: he does
3: to...
1: it for a very good reason. He's probably seen you drive, and he wants to get to the wheel first. I'd like to continue this, but we've got to get down to the serious business, which is winning money. We're going to play You Bet Your Life. You selected the dictionary quiz. Are you very good at this, Manny?
4: Well, fairly good.
1: I'll ask you some questions. If you miss two in a row, you're out. If you get four in a row right, you win.

0: Life. You selected the dictionary quiz. Are you very good at this, Manny?
1: Well, fairly good.
0: I'll ask you some questions. If you miss two in a row, you're out. If you get four in a row right, you win $1,000. Could you give us a short poem, George?
2: No, I don't think I could.
0: What about, the dog stood on the railroad track. He didn't hear the whistle. Toot, toot, sausages.
2: Wonderful.
0: We used to use that in our school act about 35 years ago. Now, remember, one answer between you. That's the main thing. If you get four in a row right, you win $1,000. What is a cartographer, I guess? C-A-R-T-O-G-R-A-P-H-A.
3: Map maker.
0: Omar the map maker. You don't have to go any further.
2: You have one right, three more right, and you'll have $1,000.
0: What is a lapidary?
4: One that cuts stones.
0: Did you discuss this with her? It's right, but you see how dangerous this is? She might have said something else. She might have said a lapidary is where a secretary sits. While she's milking a cow, it's a lapidary.
2: You have two right now. You're halfway with $1,000.
0: All right, now talk it over now. What is an anchorite? A-N-C-H-O-R-I-T-E. A-N-C-H-O-R-I-T-E.
4: G-H or C-H?
0: A-N-C-H-O-R-I-T-E.
3: I'm afraid we don't know.
0: Well, it's a hermit or a recluse.
2: Well, you have one wrong now. Don't get the next one wrong, or you're out of the game.
0: All right, what does salubrious mean? S-A-L-U-B-R-I-O-U-S.
3: S-A-L, what's that?
4: Salubrious.
0: U-B-R-I-O-U-S.
4: Happy and healthy.
0: That's close enough. Healthy or wholesome is right.
2: Well, you're back on the right track. You have one right now.
0: What's the word for a trench, usually filled with water, that you find around an old castle?
3: Moat.
0: Moat is right. Manny, Moat, and Jack.
2: Two more right, you'll have $1,000.
0: What is a samovar?
4: It's a Russian teapot.
0: A Russian teapot is right.
2: One more right, and you'll have your $1,000.
3: Work.
2: It is?
0: Yes, it is. And it's hardly worth it, huh? All right, what is the word for the sash or band that men wear instead of a vest?
3: A cummerbund.
0: Cummerbund is right.
2: And you got four in a row, and you have $1,000.
0: Well, we can't go.
5: Wait a minute.
0: Okay. You won $1,000. You can keep it and quit, or you can come back later at the end of the show and try to double your money. You may even get a crack at $10,000. So go over there and think about it, and no matter what you decide to do, thanks for being on the show.
3: Thank you, Groucho.
2: Now, Groucho, as we promised our friend from last week, Bettina Consolo is back here to see you again.
0: You mean she's been standing here since last week?
2: No, she came back again tonight because, remember, she'd promised to bring you a pizza pie.
0: Oh, a pizza pie, yes.
2: Pizza pie.
0: Can you say that three times fast in a row?
2: Pizza, pizza pie.
0: Three times in
2: pizza,
0: a row.
2: Pizza, pizza pie, pizza, pizza pie, pizza, pizza pie. Would you come in? All right. Are you here? There.
0: Well, look at this.
6: Hello, Groucho, are you?
0: Yeah. Looks like two bath mats. Are you sure this is a pizza?
6: That's a pizza.
0: Oh, well, it looks wonderful.
6: Pizza got a salsiccia italiana.
0: It's got a what?
6: Salsiccia italiana.
0: Oh, and what is this got?
6: And this is mozzarella e anchovy, delle calecche, delle lagnette, and cheese.
0: Cheese, huh?
6: And a dog.
0: And a dog?
6: And a dog.
0: There's a dog inside of one of these.
6: No, that's a dog. Flower dog.
0: Oh, I thought you said a dog. I thought you meant a chow. Because we're going to have chow later. Now, well, you fooled me. I thought they were hubcaps.
6: Well, before you know, you better warm it up in the oven.
0: Well, thanks. It's just what I've always wanted, Bettina.
6: Nice. A glass of wine or a glass of beer.
0: Yeah.
6: It goes just nice.
0: You supply the wine, too, Bettina?
6: Yeah, I think so. It's the best. Make you a nice rosy chick.
0: George, I hate to have you do these kind of menial jobs. Would you put these in my dressing rooms?
2: I'd be very happy to.
0: And alight my position, will you? I'm standing by. Well, Bettina, you know why we brought you back here. Have you found a husband yet? You know,
6: no.
0: Last week you said you were looking for a man who had never been in jail.
6: Nobody yet.
0: You haven't found anybody?
6: No.
0: Yet? Well, I have a surprise for you. We have located a man for you.
6: Wonderful.
0: I'm not so sure of that. Now, what do you think of that?
6: Well, I think that's a nice idea.
0: Well, don't get carried away now.
6: No.
0: I don't know how anxious he is to get married.
6: That's all right. We'll find out.

0: him. All I know is he's not married.
1: That's it.
0: And even more important than that, he's still breathing.
1: Yeah.
0: George, will you send out the pigeon? I mean the bridegroom. Here he is. Here is your dream man. Welcome to your Betcha Life. If you say the extra secret word, you get an extra $50. And a pizza pie. It's a common word, something you find around an Italian restaurant. Well, what is your name, sir?
2: Oreste Seragnoli.
0: Oreste Signorari?
2: Seragnoli.
0: Signorari, huh?
2: Seragnoli.
0: Seragnoli. Well, I'm Groucho Marx, and this little kid here is Bettina Canzola.
2: I'm very glad to meet you.
0: Just call her Baby Doll.
2: Baby Doll.
0: Now, Bettina, take a look.
1: And look, a very nice man.
0: Yeah. I think we should find out a few facts about him. Don't you think so? He may have a record a mile long.
1: That's right.
0: Now then, where are you from, Mr. Seragnoli? Norway?
2: From Bologna.
0: And you came from Bologna, Italy?
2: No, Bologna.
0: Bologna, huh?
2: Yeah.
0: And you're not married?
2: No, never married in my life.
0: This doesn't seem like a very likely subject. How old are you?
2: Well,
0: if you feel like lying a little, don't hesitate. Huh?
2: No, I don't hesitate.
0: No, how old are you?
2: I am 73.
0: Oh, well, you're a very vigorous man for 73. Are you cheating a little, or is that the real story?
2: No, it's the truth.
0: The truth, huh? How old a man did you say you were looking for, Bettina?
1: Well, around 65.
0: 65.
1: Mm-hmm.
2: It's too late for me then.
0: Bettina, we've got to prove to Oreste that you'd make a better wife than a lot of other women who are looking for husbands. In your opinion, what do other wives do wrong?
1: Oh, a lot of things. Gotcha.
0: Well, what, for example?
1: A lot of things. So they don't know about to spend the money.
0: Bum housekeepers?
1: Yes, a bum housekeeper, and then stay on the phone all day long, and they don't get back to the house.
0: Huh? You stay on the phone all day?
1: Stay on the phone, and talk to all the friends, what are they doing, where are we going, what are we going to do tomorrow, what are we going to do tonight, and all the things, and talk, and the husband coming home in the night, and they find all the mess all over the place.
0: Bettina, you've certainly been in a lot of American homes. Now, suppose you were married to Oreste. Now, this is just a hypothetical case, you know.
1: All right.
0: I mean, this isn't a fact. We're just building this now.
1: Fine.
0: Now, suppose he came home late some night. Would you ask him where he'd been?
1: Oh, yes. That's the first thing I'm going to ask her. I want to know where they've been, why they're coming home late. If I wait all day long the home, cooking, clean the house. If everything is ready for my husband when they come home in the night,
0: what would
1: you
0: say?
1: Where you been all day?
2: I just saw it from a friend of mine.
0: How is it you never got married, Oreste?
2: Well, I tell you the truth.
0: That isn't necessary, but go ahead.
2: Free.
0: What's that?
2: See, I say why I like to be free, to go everywhere where I like, without asking my wife. To anybody.
0: Bettina, would he have to ask you if he wanted to go out in the evening to the racetrack or something?
1: Well, and she says you want to be free. Well, let him stay free.
0: Oreste, don't you want to have any children? Don't you like children?
2: I like it very much.
0: You like children?
2: Absolutely. I adore children. Plenty, but not mine.
0: Bettina, could you come back next week?
1: Sure, anytime.
0: We'll have another fellow. Now, Oreste's a nice fellow, but obviously he's not interested in you. He is a woman hater. He's a misanthrope.
2: No,
0: you're a misanthrope if I ever saw one.
2: Isn't
0: he a misanthrope, Bettina?
1: Yeah, I think so.
0: Well, let's see how smart Oreste is. He's going to play You Bet Your Life. Now, Bettina, how much did you win last week?
1: We went broke.
0: You didn't win anything?
1: No.
0: You went for broke?
1: Yeah.
0: Well, maybe Oreste can win something for you, and you help him whenever you can, huh? All right?
2: Okay. I hope so.
0: Okay, let's go now. You picked Royal Capitals. Are you good at this, Oreste?
2: Yeah.
0: Now, we want one answer between you. Before you answer, you talk it over. I'm going to ask you some questions. If you miss two in a row, you're out. If you get four in a row right, you win $1,000. Ready? All right. What is the capital of Cuba?
2: Cuba?
0: Big city.
2: Cuba? Let's see. I know. I wrote that. Cuba. Oh, Havana.
0: That's right. Havana.
3: Have one right, three more right, and you'll have $1,000.
0: All right. What is the capital of Denmark?
2: Denmark, Copenhagen.
0: Copenhagen is right. Snuff said.
3: You're halfway to $1,000. Two more right, and it's yours.
0: What is the capital of New Zealand? Well, it's Wellington. It's named after the Duke of Wellington, I believe.
3: You have another chance. You have one wrong now. Don't get the next one wrong, or you're out of the game.
0: What is the capital of Egypt?
2: Egypt,
0: talk it over.
2: Egypt is, I know. It's, Alexandria?
0: No, I'm sorry. It's Cairo.
2: Cairo.
3: Well, you...
0: They're lost, huh?
3: They're out of the game, yes.
0: I'm sorry you missed two in a row. You're all... We don't want you to go away broke, so I'm going to ask you one question for $100, okay? All right, what city is famous for Boston baked beans?
2: Italy.
0: Thanks for being with us. You bet your life. And Bettina, you be sure to come back here next week.
3: And now, in just a moment, we'll find out if our first couple will try for a chance at the big money.
0: All right, George, bring out our first couple and we'll find out what they're going to do.
3: All right, Carol Jost and Emmanuel Klein, you come back, please.
0: You've won $1,000 so far. Now you have a chance to win a lot more. Maybe even $10,000. Or you can stop right here and keep your $1,000. If you decide to try for the big money and fail, you wind up with a total of $500. Now, what are you going to do?
4: Well, I'm going to come back, not because I'm smart, but because I won't sleep if I don't.
0: Now, what about you, Uncle Manny?
5: Well, I'll tell you, I've made a vow, and I have no right to abuse that. I want to stay with my vow.
0: You don't want to jeopardize your money, is that it? Well, would you like to take a seat over there and see what happens?
5: Yes, okay, yeah.
4: I can tell you what's going to happen.
0: Manny, you know, you get $500. So you can sit quietly and rest with your conscience. Are you ready? Now, one answer between you. You know what this means now. You had a chance to win a lot more. If you fail, you wind up with a total of $250.
4: And I can't go home either.
0: No. There are many places you can go, Carol. Huh?
4: Okay.
0: Think of a number now between 1 and 10.
4: Sorry.
0: Take a number.
4: Two.
0: Two, and give it a swing.

0: Why?
1: Because this is too much pressure now.
0: Oh. Your number was 2 and it landed on 2. Oh. So this question is worth
1: $5,000. Oh, goodbye.
0: Your number was 2. Okay, now are you ready? Now,
1: yeah.
0: One answer between you.
1: Yeah.
0: I'm sure everyone's read the stories of King Arthur and his round table.
1: Oh, no.
0: For $5,000, I want to know the legendary town where King Arthur held his court.
1: Oh,

0: What do you say?
1: Wasn't Camelot.
0: It certainly was Camelot.
2: Oh,
0: there goes the husband, the poetry, the three children, and everything, huh? So what are you going to do with that money?
1: Well, gosh, with three boys, our house is sort of busting at the seam. I think I'd like to make it a little bit bigger.
0: Well, that's wonderful. Congratulations for being with us. You bet your life.

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1: And when you go in, tell them Groucho sent you. 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

0: Folks, here's a reminder from the National Safety Council. 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Music by Jack Meekin. 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
1: Mr. Templar? Mr. Templar.
2: I'm asleep.
1: Mr. Templar.
2: Noisy dream.
1: You're not dreaming,
2: that's
1: Mr. Templar.
2: That's what you say. I'm alone in my bedroom. I'm in bed. It's dark.
1: Oh, but you're not alone. I'm here.
2: Go away.
1: I'm sorry. I didn't climb into your bedroom in the middle of the night merely to go away again.
2: Well, what did you expect? A 21-gun salute?
1: I expect your attention. You can't see me, can you?
2: No, I'd be even happier if I couldn't hear you.
1: But I can see you, however. You're silhouetted against the window behind you.
2: That was cunning of me.
1: It helps me aim the gun I'm pointing at you.
2: I'm so glad. I'd hate to have your aim suffer. What do I do now? Get up, put the lights on,
1: You don't do anything of the kind.
2: No? Why? Are you shy?
1: Yeah. Let's say I'm shy.
2: That's why you insist on holding this conversation with me in the dark. A conversation, obviously, that wouldn't be about the weather. What would it be about?
1: Well, I'm a writer.
2: A writer and shy? Nonsense.
1: I need some advice.
2: The only advice I can give all writers is don't.
1: I'm writing a book about murder. I'm calling it The Story of a Perfect Crime.
2: Sounds interesting.
1: Thank you. What I came here for was to have you tell me whether or not the murder my book deals with is really a perfect crime.
2: Go on.
1: The man to be murdered, in my book, that is, suffers from heart disease. He's a completely unpleasant character, a financier and a crooked one. A man who deserves to die.
2: Mm-hmm, and he suffers from heart disease.
1: For this condition, he takes daily, at stated hours, capsules containing medicine. Capsules upon which his life depends. Now then, the murderer, in my book, that is, decides to poison the financier.
2: Well, that's not cricket.
1: No, it's murder. Murder that will be poisoning without poison.
2: I'm waiting breathlessly for the next chapter.
1: The murderer steals one of the capsules, pours the medicine out, and replaces the medicine with powdered sugar. He returns the capsule to the financier's pillbox. In due course, the financier reaches the capsule, takes it. His weak heart, lacking the medicine he needs, fails. And there you have poisoning without poison.
2: Very ingenious.
1: I think so. The poisoner can't be traced through the poison he purchased because he didn't purchase any. The murdered man is assumed to have died a natural death. An autopsy will show no poison in his body since there wasn't any. Well, is it the perfect crime?
2: I can't see any flaws in it.
1: Good. Then if you can't, I don't imagine the critics will.
2: Don't you mean the police?
1: Why should the police be interested in a book I'm writing?
2: Why should the critics be interested in the murder you're committing?
1: You're not serious.
2: You are.
1: I rather think I must leave now. Be getting light soon. No, don't move. I still have the gun pointing at you. If I had to shoot you, it wouldn't be a perfect crime, but you'd be dead nonetheless. But that wouldn't interest you, would it? Well, good night, Mr. Templar, and pleasant dreams.
2: Thanks. Loads.

0: Coffee?
1: Your toast, Mr. Templer, and the morning paper.
2: Oh, thank you.
1: You're up early this morning, aren't you?
2: I couldn't sleep. Hey, any resemblance between this toast and toast is purely coincidental. What does your chef do, tan the stuff?
1: Oh, no, Mr. Templer.
2: He probably uses old shoe leather.
1: What's the matter? Don't you like the headlines?
2: Can't say that I do. Frank A. Clark, noted financier, dies of heart attack as police arrest him for alleged embezzlement.
1: Oh, was he a friend of yours, Mr. Templer?
2: No, but he was a financier. He was crooked, and he had a weak heart.
1: No wonder he died when he got arrested.
2: Depends on whether he took medicine in capsules.
1: What depends on that, sir?
2: Murder, my friend. Murder.

0: I see. Hey, taxi.
1: Oh, no, Louie.
2: Oh, yeah, Louie.
1: Out of all the taxicabs in this city, why do I keep getting yours?
2: Out of all the fares in this city, why do I keep getting you?
1: You have a point there.
2: I'll go right home and shop.
1: You stay where you are.
2: You want to go home with me?
1: No.
2: What's the matter with my home?
1: Nothing.
2: I live there, don't I? My wife lives there. My kids live there.
1: You have no children.
2: Don't get personal.
1: I'm sorry.
2: Man spends every spare minute he's got hoping.
1: Louie.
2: Did Julius Caesar have children? Did Alexander the Great have children? Did Napoleon have children?
1: Yes.
2: Me, they didn't send an announcement to.
1: Louis, will you please drive me to 1893 Waterview Drive? I'm in a hurry.
2: Okay, okay. 1893 Waterview Drive. Who lives there?
1: A gentleman named Frank A. Clark. Except that he doesn't live there, Louis. He's dead there.

0: You're going to keep company with a corpse, Mr. Templer?
1: I am going to visit his surviving relatives, if any.
0: Why?
1: Does it occur to you that it might be none of your business?
0: Sure.
1: It's none of your business.
0: Well, now that we got that clear, why are you going to visit his relatives?
1: Louis, stop the car, quick.
0: Oh, no, I stopped. What happened?
1: We've reached 1893 Waterview Drive.
0: Oh, I'm careless about little details like that.
1: Here, Louis, and don't forget to mention it to your income tax collector.
0: I'll write to him. Hey, don't you want me to wait?
1: No, but you will, Louis. You will.
2: Well, hello there.
1: Hello. This is the Clark home, isn't it?
2: Sure, and I'm a Clark niece. And you're...
1: Simon Templer, an old friend of your uncle's.
2: You're not old.
1: Well, I...
2: And you're not a friend of my uncle's. Come in, anyway.
1: Oh, thank you.
2: Because maybe you can be a friend of mine.
1: Oh.
2: In here.
1: Tell me, do you need a friend?
2: No, but I like them. When they're as tall as you and... Oh, my name is Inez. Inez Francis.
1: I'm very glad to know you, Miss Francis.
2: It probably won't be when you really get to know me.
1: I realize perhaps I shouldn't have come today. You must be all broken up by your uncle's death.
2: Who, me?
1: Well, perhaps the family.
2: Well, that's me. I'm the family.
1: Your uncle must have been a lonely man.
2: No, he didn't mind. He had me in the market and all those people he was swindling. Oh, and of course he had Mr. Hartzell and Charlie Melvin.
1: Who are Hartzell and Charlie Melvin?
2: Charlie's sort of a weedy youth. Uncle's secretary, very anemic. I ignore him.
1: And Hartzell?
2: Uncle's lawyer. And I fondly suspect as big a crook as Uncle was. But very spatted, you know.
1: Spatted?
2: Uh-huh. On the shoes. And gardeniaed in the buttonhole. And I've a sneaking suspicion whiskied in the liver.
1: How untidy. Nobody else close to Uncle?
2: Nope.
1: Well, then it boils down to one of you three.
2: What does?
1: Who's happy now that Uncle's dead?
2: I am. Hartzell is. Charlie is.
1: That covers the field. Why?
2: Uncle had a lot of money. I get it now. Hartzell stole some money from Uncle. He won't go to jail now. Charlie was implicated in Uncle's crooked deal. Charlie won't go to jail now.
1: Mm. And who has a deep, slightly hoarse voice?
2: I don't.
1: No. Which means that you're not the one who came to my room last night.
2: No, but if you ask prettily, perhaps I'll come tonight.
1: I know, sir.
2: To look at your etchings.
1: I don't have any etchings.
2: I'll bring some with me.
1: Are the others around?
2: Mm-hmm. Sitting around practicing grief-stricken looks for the funeral. That happy event is this afternoon. I'd better get dressed for it.
1: But you are dressed.
2: But not for a funeral. Would you excuse me for just a minute?
1: Oh, of course.
3: Oh, here you are, Inez.
2: Greetings, Mr. Templer. This is Charlie. Charlie, this is Mr. Templer.
3: Glad to meet you.
1: How do you do?
2: He doesn't. Entertain Mr. Templer for me, Charlie. I gotta find a dress that's sad looking.
3: I'd like to stay and entertain you, but I've got to hurry. You see, I'm Mr. Clark's secretary.
1: In his condition, he doesn't need a secretary.
3: Well, I'm Mr. Clark's former secretary. No, I'm the former Mr. Clark's...
1: I get it now. Relax.
3: Oh, I'm relaxed.
1: Well, then why are you in such a hurry?
3: Well, I have to go out and hire some mourners, haven't I?
1: Why?
3: Well, it wouldn't look nice if there were only three of us at the funeral. Inez, Mr. Hartzell, and myself.
1: No, especially since you'll all be grinning from ear to ear. May I ask you a question?
3: Of course.
1: Has your voice ever been deeper?
3: Deep? Heavens, no. Ta-ta.
1: Goodbye. Charlie, my boy. Or is he my boy?
4: Oh, good morning.
1: Good morning. My name is Templer, and I'm...
4: Hartzell is my name. I'm sorry. I can't talk to you now. I'm in a hurry.
1: Why?
4: My tailor's expecting me.
1: Your tailor?
4: You'd hardly expect me to attend Mr. Clark's funeral in this, would you?
1: Impossible.
4: You see? So, if you don't mind, I'll just run along. Oh.
1: Yes?
4: What are you doing here?
1: Looking for a man with a deep voice.
4: Oh, sorry. Mine isn't. But why are you looking for a man with a deep voice?
1: He told me how Mr. Clark was murdered.
4: Well, that explains it. What?
1: Yes, he was murdered.
4: But Mr. Clark died of heart failure.
1: Indeed.
4: You must be... I demand an explanation immediately.
1: You've forgotten one thing, Mr. Hartzell.
4: What's that?
1: Your tailor is waiting.
4: But I...
1: And tailors are sometimes very temperamental. Besides, we can discuss this some other time.
4: This evening?
1: This evening.
4: Here's my card. I'd appreciate your coming. If Mr. Clark was murdered, something must be done about it.
1: Something will be.

0: at my gate. Enter.
1: Oh, Templar, as I live on sufferance and breathe with difficulty, Templar.
2: Hello, Desmond.
1: What happy winds waft you hither, Simon the Subtle?
2: Desmond, I'm not an audience.
1: Oh, Templar, I'm an old ham. And contrary to what they say, hams do not improve by aging. Still the gay adventurer?
2: Well, I'm not especially gay at the moment. Murder.
1: Oh, the last murder that was of any interest to me was that Elsinore thing. You know, when Claudius and Gertrude put their heads together and slipped Gertrude's royal husband a slug of poison in the ear.
2: I remember it well.
1: And the fat prince, Hamlet, I think his name was, mooned about like a ninny, sending Ophelia to a watery grave and the rest of the cast to a most bloody one.
2: You would have made a good Hamlet.
1: Bless you! Oh, I wanted to play Hamlet. Instead, they preferred me as a ventriloquist, confound them.
2: That's why I'm here. You've been a ventriloquist. I'm involved in a case which hangs on the identity of a voice. Desmond, could anyone change his voice so that it would be completely different from his real voice?
1: Oh, yes. But you'd always know that the second voice wasn't natural.
2: That does it, then.
1: Does what, Simon?
2: Look, Desmond, three people wanted a man named Clark dead. Clark is dead.
1: Presumably, therefore, one of the three killed Clark.
2: Yes. Now, I was told the method whereby Clark was going to be killed by a very distinctive voice in the dark. Therefore, the problem was simple. Find which of my three suspects had a voice like that and go on from there.
1: Well?
2: Not one of the three has that kind of voice, which leaves me with an interesting problem, but leaves the murderer free to go on murdering.

0: How was the corpse, Mr. Templer?
1: Dead. Louis, I want the nearest bookstore.
0: You can't have it. It belongs to a guy named Pestlethwaite.
1: Would you please drive me there quickly?
0: Okay. What's the matter? Suddenly decided you want to curl up in front of a fire with a good book?
1: For that, I'd rather have Inez. No, Louis, I merely want to find out how a man can die of poisoning without being poisoned.

0: You didn't stay in that bookstore very long. What's the matter? You didn't like Thistlethwaite?
1: He didn't have the book I wanted.
0: I know a place.
1: Not that kind of book, Louis. What I wanted was a book on heart diseases.
0: Oh, light reading, huh?
1: Interesting.
0: Heart diseases.
1: These stores had one book on heart disease in stock until yesterday.
0: So?
1: Yesterday, the book was sold to a man, Thistlethwaite told me, who behaved in a strenuously agitated fashion. A man named Hartzell.
0: Maybe the name was bothering you. Which reminds me, where am I taking you?
1: Naturally, Louis, to a man named Hartzell.

0: in or on his way to Mexico or in?
1: Mr. Templer.
0: Yes, Mr. Harper.
1: Come in at once.
0: Oh, thank you.
1: Oh, I'm jittery. That funeral this afternoon.
0: I see. Well, have you tried reading? It's very soothing.
1: I have no patience with books. Now, please tell
0: me. Not even books on heart disease?
1: Hmm? Oh, why? Excuse me. Hello? Oh, yes, Inez. What? Oh, how dreadful. Oh, yes, at once. Goodbye.
0: You're pale.
1: I'm shocked. Charlie Melvin. You know him?
0: Mr. Clark's secretary.
1: Yes, well, it seems that something's happened to him.
0: Why?
1: He's dead.

0: tell him to hurry, temper, hurry.
1: We're almost there. Mr. Hartzell, did Inez say who discovered the body?
0: Yes, she did. She'd been visiting some friends, returned home, and...
1: Couldn't have been an accidental death. Coincidence doesn't stretch that far. You know, if he was murdered...
0: You still think the police believe Clark was murdered, too?
1: Not the police, me.
2: Oh, Mr. Hartzell. Oh, Simon.
1: Hello, Inez.
2: Come in. Getting to be embarrassing, all this sudden death.
1: It might be more than embarrassing. Might be fatal.
2: It was for Charlie.
0: How did it happen?
2: He shot himself.
1: The police, have
2: you... I just phoned them.
1: Well, then we'd better hurry. Come on.
2: Well, this is his room. In here. I heard the shot. And...
1: When?
2: About an hour ago.
1: But you phoned Hartzell here only 15 minutes ago.
2: I didn't know it was a shot at first. Charlie was supposed to come upstairs. When he didn't, I realized... Well, there he is.
1: Yes. Yes, definitely dead and... A note.
0: Oh, imagine that boy committing suicide.
1: Let's see what the note says. I killed Clark because if he'd been arrested, I would have gone to jail too. But now the police suspect he was murdered, and they suspect me. I might as well get it over with before they do. And it's signed, Charlie Melvin.
2: Well, that sort of clears up that, doesn't it?
1: Yes, except for one thing.
2: What's that?
1: Charlie's voice wasn't deep enough.

0: conscience should sometimes be strangled. I'm asleep, and so should you be.
1: Sampler?
0: Yes. Hartzell?
1: Listen, I'm at the Ensign Club on Trocadero.
0: Yes?
1: I couldn't go home. Charlie's death so soon after Clark's. Anyway, remember that voice you told me about?
0: I remember it very well.
1: I just heard it.
0: What?
1: The man with a voice like the one you described was here.
0: I'll be right over.
1: He's gone now, but I followed him outside and heard him give the cab driver his address.
0: Good boy. I have my car. I'll pick you up immediately.
1: Fine, fine. We can go right after him. It's some distance outside the city.
0: The guide traveled to the North Pole for him. You don't measure miles when chasing phantoms.

0: Of course, I can't be absolutely sure it's the man you want.
1: Me, I'm grabbing at straws.
0: But his voice did sound like your description. It was at a club to which Clark belonged.
1: I'll make it worth a try. All I need is to hear him say something, anything, a word, a phrase, and I'll know.
0: Oh, that shouldn't be difficult once we get to him.
1: Once we get to him. Only thing worries me is...
0: Yes?
1: That his voice can still be heard by the time we get to him.

0: Halfway to the North Pole. So you didn't take me literally, did you?
1: You shouldn't be much farther. Templar.
0: Yes?
1: I don't understand about Charlie. I can't see him murdering Clark somehow.
0: You don't believe he did it?
1: Do you?
0: Not especially.
1: Oh, why not?
0: I don't know. Intuition, maybe. Ooh, our little stranger likes seclusion, doesn't he?
1: Evidently. You know, the police accepted that suicide note without question.
0: Did they?
1: There's the house.
0: Oh, there aren't any lights showing.
1: Well, he must have got here sometime before us. Went to bed, I guess.
0: Yeah, probably.
1: I wonder. Do you think he'll recognize you?
0: Oh, probably. I couldn't see him, but he saw me.
1: Well, that might be bad. Are you armed in case he tries anything?
0: No, but we'll manage.
1: Well, suppose he refuses to say anything at all.
0: Well, that in itself would answer our question, wouldn't it?
1: We ring?
0: Certainly. Nothing if not courteous.
1: It's so dark out here. So far from anything.
0: Yeah, dark and lonely. You put it beautifully.
1: He doesn't answer.
0: Try the door.
1: Very well. It's open.
0: Good. Then we can walk right in.
1: I can't see a thing.
0: Yeah, wait a minute. I'll light a match. There, the light switch to your left, Hartzell.
1: Oh, yes. Yes, of course.
0: Yeah. Oh, that's much better. Now then. It's a very charming house you have here, Mr. Hartzell.
1: What did you say?
0: I said you have a very charming house here.
1: My house?
0: Well, you didn't really think I was fooled, did you? That voice you heard in your club was a fiction. It had to be. Our trip here was planned by you, so that we'd be alone here.
1: Well, why would I want that?
0: The better to kill me, my friend.
1: Kill you, you say?
0: That's what I say.
1: Why would I want to kill you?
0: And because, like yourself, I think that suicide note of Charlie's was a fake.
1: Oh, I never said...
0: I did. It is a fake.
1: How did you know?
0: The note ran to the effect that Charlie was committing suicide because the police suspected him of murdering Clark. But the police didn't suspect Clark of being murdered.
1: Perhaps not, but you did.
0: Yes, but Charlie didn't know that, Mr. Hartzell. I didn't tell him.
1: Very well. Just stay right where you are.
0: What a handsome revolver.
1: I did kill Charlie, so that there wouldn't be any investigation into Clark's death. I couldn't afford that.
0: If you kill me, there will be an investigation.
1: No. Because no one knows you came here with me. You're not going to die. You're going to disappear.
0: Oh?
1: In my furnace.
0: I wouldn't like that. Too warm.
1: I'm afraid your likes can no longer be considered.
0: Well, in that case, I'll have a cigarette. Let me see now, which pocket?
1: Hey, hold on.
0: Oh, Mr. Hartzell, you won't. Oh, my. You dropped your revolver. Now I have two.
1: You said you weren't armed.
0: I'm such a liar. But then, you see, I knew when you asked me why you asked me. So perhaps I'll be forgiven.
1: Templar, I killed Charlie, but I didn't kill Clark. I swear I didn't.
0: Good heavens, Mr. Hartzell, I never for a moment thought you did.

0: What a beautiful night, Si.
1: Mm.
0: Poor Mr. Hartzell, all shut up in a dungeon cell.
1: Yes, I'm afraid the beauties of the night are lost to him. Those beauties are also lost to Charlie and Mr. Clark.
0: Mm, don't be morbid. They're better off dead.
1: Well, it would have been nicer to leave that decision to them.
0: Mr. Hartzell, bless his fussy old soul, was really an impulsive man.
1: And a foolish one.
0: Mm. Let's not talk about him anymore. Let's talk...
1: of your uncle.
0: Why?
1: Because Hartzell didn't kill him.
0: Oh?
1: A man came to me in the middle of the night, in the darkness, so that I never saw him, and told me of a plan to murder Mr. Clark. It was a good plan, absolutely undetectable. Man left. All through this case, I've been looking for a man with a voice like the one that told me of murder.
0: And?
1: There were three people involved. Yourself, who'd get the money if Clark died. Charlie, who'd be saved from jail. Hartzell, who'd be free of embezzlement. Mm.
0: Uncle certainly spread a lot of joy when he died.
1: Charlie was murdered by Hartzell, but Charlie's was not the voice that spoke to me, nor was Hartzell's.
0: Then whose voice could it possibly have been?
1: Mm, that's the central problem. All right, why did the man come to me in the first place?
0: Well, according to you, to make sure his method of murder would never be detected.
1: But in coming to me, my dear, didn't he make sure of the very opposite?
0: Oh. Well, then he must have wanted you to...
1: That's right. That's right. He wanted me to detect murder, but why? Obviously not because he was going to murder anyone.
0: I don't understand.
1: The only voice in this case that I haven't heard is the voice of your uncle.
0: My uncle?
1: He was my visitor.
0: But why?
1: Why did he do it? Because nobody was going to murder him.
0: What could he hope to accomplish?
1: What he did accomplish. Inez, your uncle was an old man with heart disease on the verge of being arrested for theft, swindling. He knew he wouldn't survive even the shortest prison term. He probably suspected that the strain of the arrest itself might be fatal. And it was. But before he died, he wanted revenge on the lawyer who cheated him and on the secretary who deserted him. So he came to me with his story, figuring that when he died, perfectly naturally, murder would be suspected where no murder had taken place.
0: And it worked, didn't it? Because Hartzell killed Charlie. Hartzell himself is going to die for it.
1: Yes. Your uncle must have been quiet.
0: Simon.
1: Yes?
0: There's a moon. We've talked of unhappy things long enough.
1: Mm-hmm.
0: Got any etchings?
1: Mm-hmm.
0: Hey, wait a minute. I thought you didn't have any the last time I asked you.
1: The last time you asked me, my dear, you were a suspect for murder. Now...
0: Now?
1: Now you're beautiful, you're blonde, and...
0: Yes?
1: It's just plain murder.

0: have been listening to another transcribed adventure of The Saint, the Robin Hood of modern crime. And now here is our star, Vincent Price.
1: Ladies and gentlemen, poison doesn't always come in bottles, and it isn't always marked with the skull and crossbones of danger. Poison can take the form of words and phrases and acts, the venom of racial and religious hatred. Here in the United States, perhaps more than ever before, we must learn to recognize the poison of prejudice and to discover the antidote to its dangerous effects. Evidences of racial and religious hatred in our country place a potent weapon in the hands of our enemies, providing them with the ammunition of criticism. Moreover, group hatred menaces the entire fabric of democratic life. As for the antidote, you can fight prejudice, first by recognizing it for what it is, and second by actively accepting or rejecting people on their individual worth, and by speaking up against prejudice and for understanding. Remember, freedom and prejudice can't exist side by side. If you choose freedom, fight prejudice. This is Vincent Price inviting you to join us again next week at the same time for another exciting adventure of The Saint. Good night.

0: Tonight's script of The Saint was written by Louis Vittes. Our cast included Gene Bates, Lou Merrill, Fred Howard, Jack Edwards Jr., and Larry Dobkin. The music was composed and conducted by Vaughn Dexter. 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Vincent Price is soon to be seen co-starring in RKO's production of His Kind of Woman. All you Saint fans will be glad to know that the Saint comic books are now on sale at all newsstands. Your announcer is Don Stanley. 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Tomorrow night here in Nightbeat, the adventures of newspaper reporter Randy Stone is portrayed by Frank Lovejoy. Listen as Randy works the nightbeat of a newspaper in search of unusual, interesting stories. That's Nightbeat tomorrow night. Next, Sam Spade cuts the caper. Then Zeno Franciscatti plays on NBC.
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6: Hello, this is your friend Tim again. Today I'll tell you more about what happened when Jump Jump of Holiday House and I went to rescue Santa's reindeer from the selfish Ice Queen.

Well, the folks from Holiday House, Jump Jump, the little elf, and myself, had at last reached the palace where the Ice Queen lived. We knew that Santa's reindeer were being held prisoner in her dungeon, and we were there to rescue them. We had actually seen the Ice Queen when she came out to laugh at us, saying that we'd never be able to get through the magic circle of blue fire which surrounded the palace and which turned anyone touching it into a statue of ice. But Jump Jump had an idea about a way to trick the Ice Queen, and I'll tell you more about that in just a minute.

0: Archie Posley, the poet, and Sleepy Slim were overlooking one of the ice statues which stood all around us on the plain in front of the Ice Queen's palace. Little Jump Jump was nestled in Mary Holliday's fur collar, peeking out at me merrily.
1: I hope my plan works.
0: I hope it works too, Jump Jump. That was quite an idea of yours to send for the doll Santa made of the people from Holiday House and use them to trick the Ice Queen.
2: I hope Santa can send them to us quickly. We don't have much food left, and Christmas is getting terribly close.
0: Do you think that the Ice Queen will come out of her palace and lift the circle of blue fire when she sees the dolls, Mary Holliday?
2: Well, that's what we're all hoping will happen, Tim. If she thinks that we've been frozen and that we're no longer able to rescue the reindeer, she might be off guard long enough for us to get into the palace and release them. Oh, hello, Sleepy Slim.
3: Oh, hello, Mary Holliday. Oh, Tim and Jump Jump, hello.
0: Hey, Mary Holliday, how long do you think it will take for Santa to send the dolls?
2: Well, I hope they will get here very soon, Tim. It might be that Santa can send his pelican messenger with them.
3: Oh, a pelican can fly very fast indeed.
2: I know.
3: Once he brought me a present from Santa in his bill. It was a nice, fat dream. A lovely present. Oh.
0: I'm glad the Ice Queen isn't on her balcony watching us.
3: Yeah.
2: I believe that she feels so sure that we're helpless to do anything about rescuing the reindeer that she's just ignoring us.
3: Oh, well, that's the best thing that the Ice Queen's done yet.
0: Oh, look, Mary Holliday. Isn't that a bird away up in the sky?
1: It's Santa's reindeer.
2: Jump, Jump, I do believe it is. It's a pelican, all right. Oh, yes, it must be Santa's messenger.
3: Yep, yeah, that's a pelican. That's no reindeer. That's a pelican. Yes, that's a pelican, all right. I can see his big pouch bill from here. I know him well.
0: You suppose he's got the dolls for us?
2: Oh, I hope so, Tim. Now, when the pelican drops the bundle, I think we'd better be careful and not let the Ice Queen see what we're doing. Although I doubt very much if she's watching us right now.
0: That's right. Look, Mary Holliday, a part of the palace wall. Out quite a way. Here, the circle of blue fire is inside the wall at this point. Let's stay behind it, and then we can't be seen from the palace window.
3: I think that'll do it, Tim, yes. The wall will keep the Ice Queen from seeing what we are doing.
2: I think the pelican has seen us. Look, he's wheeling around in a circle.
1: His bill is full, Mary Holliday.
2: Yes. The pelican's bill is probably carrying our dolls, Jump Jump.
3: This is almost as exciting enough to keep me awake. It's exciting.
0: It sure is, Sleepy Slim. Now Peter Pelican is flying down toward us. Oh, I hope he doesn't touch the circle of blue fire.
3: Watch out, Pete! Oh, boop! Yep, it's all right. He's coming over toward us now. Yep, yeah, yeah. Here he comes.
2: Hello, Peter Pelican. So Santa got our message all right.
3: Are the dolls in that package that you just dropped out of your bill, Pete?
2: That means yes, too, I suppose, Sleepy Slim.
3: Okay.
2: Oh, thank you ever so much, Peter Pelican. And tell Santa Claus that the reindeer will be home soon, in plenty of time for Christmas. Goodbye, Peter.
0: He didn't stay long. I guess he's pretty busy being Santa's messenger. Let's open the package, Mary Holliday.
2: Yes.
3: Yeah. Oh,
2: look.
3: That's Sam. Yes, that's the doll. Oh, that's a doll, Mary Holliday. Look, here's the doll that looks like Archie Pogley. Now tell me, how are you going to work this trick on the Ice Queen, huh?
2: Well, Sleepy Slim, when the Ice Queen talked to us a little while ago, she said that as soon as we were frozen by the cold and unable to move, she would then move the circle of blue fire, which now keeps us from getting into the palace. But our plan is to let her see the dolls, you see. And maybe she'll think that the dolls are us. And that'll make her think that we've been frozen.
3: Yes, and then when she comes out, we pop in and rescue the reindeer.
0: That's it, Sleepy Slim.
2: Yes, we're going to stand the dolls up where the Ice Queen can see them. And then when it's safe to do so, we'll try to slip unnoticed into the palace.
3: And rescue Santa's reindeer.
1: And save Christmas.
3: Yep.
0: That's it, Jump Jump, and save Christmas.
3: Yep. Well, what are we waiting for here? Let's get busy now, and I'll take one doll. It might as well be the one that looks like me, I guess. Hey, Archie Pugly, here's yours. Catch it.
2: I'll take the other doll, Sleepy Slim. Now, we've got to stay hidden behind this wall so the Ice Queen won't see us. I guess we'd better toss the dolls out into the snow, huh? They look kind of stiff, and they'll stand upright, I think. Something like statues. Of course, they're smaller than we are, but... Well, maybe from the Ice Queen's palace. She won't know the difference.
0: Then we can make some sort of noise to attract her attention.
2: Yes,
3: yes, Tim. That's a good idea. Well, here goes my doll. One, two, three.
2: Oh, that's fine. It did it. It's standing up straight. Albert can be seen, too, from the palace window.
3: Yep.
2: Now, I'll just toss my doll out.
0: Now, here's a Jump Jump doll. Here it goes. One, two, three.
3: Throw the others out. Go on, Archie Pugly, and pull it. Go on, throw it.
2: That's right. Go on.
3: Get it out.
0: All right. Now all the dolls are standing out there in full sight of the Ice Queen. Let's get back as far as we can, Merry Holiday, behind the wall.
2: Now let's all give a shout together, shall we, to attract the Ice Queen's attention?
3: Yes. Yeah.
2: Ready?
3: Oh!
0: Oh! Ready? Go. Oh!
2: I put you down in my pocket on purpose, Jump Jump. Now be still.
3: Phew, listen, listen, listen, listen.
2: Evidently, the Ice Queen thinks we've been made helpless, all right. She's fallen for our trick. Now, if she will only make the blue fire disappear so that we can get into the palace.
3: If she thinks those dolls are us, then she has nothing to fear anymore. If we are as stiff and straight as dolls, we would be helpless, Merry Holiday. But I'd rather be an elf myself.
0: Listen to that sound.
4: Oh, blue fire of a cold flame. Now the danger is gone, and our enemies have been made helpless. Rise! Rise! No longer do I need you to guard my palace. Arise! Arise!
0: Look, the blue fire is rising. It's slowly being drawn up into the sky.
3: Come on, everybody, quickly. Let's get out into the palace. Let's get in
2: there. It's safe to walk ahead now. The blue fire has entirely disappeared.
3: Yep.
2: Step as quietly as you can, everyone.
3: Yep.
0: I'm right behind you, Merry Holiday. Is Archie Pugsley and Port coming through?
3: Yeah, they're right behind me, Tim, and I'm... they're stepping on my tail.
2: Not far to the end of this wall. We're almost there now. Oh, look. Look, there's a door right ahead of us leading into the palace.
3: I hope it isn't locked. With that blue fire, I shouldn't think that the Ice Queen would be bothered with burglars around.
2: All right, Tim. Here we are at the door. Is everyone ready?
3: You're ready as we'll ever be, I guess. Come on, Archie Foggy. Come on now. Let's don't just fool around here. Open the door, Merry Holiday, if you can.
2: Oh, it just touched it. It opened. The door opened. Come on, let's go in.
0: Come along, Sleepy Slim. Don't get your tail caught into the door now.
3: Oh, my goodness. We seem to be in some sort of a passageway or something.
2: It's more of a tunnel, Sleepy Sam. So this is what it's like in the Ice Queen's palace. Ooh, look at all the colors in the ice. Blue and green and even red. Well, how strange it is.
3: Yes, yep.
0: Everything is made of ice here. The floor of the tunnel, walls, even the ceiling. Well, which way do we go, Mary Holiday?
2: Well, let's see. We'd better go straight ahead, I think, Tim, and try to find a tunnel leading downwards. You see, the dungeons are sure to be underneath us.
3: Yep, yep. Fine thing, though. Here we are inside of the Ice Queen's palace at last, and what we really need is a signpost which says, "This was two dungeons, please."
0: I'll have to wait until next Monday to tell you if we found the reindeer and if we were able to escape from the Ice Queen's palace. So be sure and meet me here at the same time. Goodbye till then.

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0: And now let's visit our friend, the great Gildersleeve, who is about to visit a local furniture store in search of a new bed as a surprise gift for his niece, Marjorie.
1: Now, I like that pink canopy bed in the window, Leroy. How about buying that one for Marjorie?
2: Oh, no. Who'd help her put the top down on nice nights?
1: Yes. Leroy, that isn't a convertible bed. Let's go in. I know the owner of this store.
3: Well, well, if it ain't my old friend Throckmorton P. Gildersleeve. Hello, Stanza.
1: Yes, Lepperman.
3: My, my, you're a sight for good eyes.
1: Yes.
3: Why, you're the very motion picture of hell.
1: Yes.
3: In fact, a double feature.
1: Yes.
3: And don't tell me this is little Theodore.
1: I won't. This is little Leroy.
3: My, my, how you jumped up. Well, I remember when I used to bounce you on my knees, sonny boy.
1: Yes, and about one more year, he'll be able to return the favor, Slepperman.
3: Guilty, my pal. You took the words right out of my bridge work.
1: Yes.
3: Well, let's not stand around on our ceremonies. Will you have a chair? Or were you thinking of buying a Davenport?
1: Well, we were interested in beds. Something in a little slumber number.
3: Oh, hachi-pachi. Just follow me, please.
1: Okay.
2: Say, Unc, what's the name of this chair that the man is sleeping in?
1: That's a Morris chair. Oh, hello, Morris.
3: Hello, la, la, la.
1: Slepperman's kid brother. He's 40 years old and still a problem child.
2: Gee, what kind of a clock is this, Unc?
1: That's a grandfather's clock, Leroy. And don't open it. There are no grandfathers inside.
3: Well, here they are. I'm telling you confidentially, Truckee, when it comes to sleeping furniture, this store's wide awake.
1: Yes, I know. Leroy, quit jumping up and down on that bed.
3: Ah, leave him to be, Guilty. Let the boy have fun. All right, so he suppose he does break a couple of springs. So I'll put it on your bill.
1: Yeah. Young man, come down from there.
2: Oh, Castle Mort, I was only making a test hop.
1: Yes.
3: What a kitty, huh? He's a regular Mickey Looney.
1: Mickey
3: Looney. Guilty? What kind of a bed would you like to buy if I'm not taking too much priority?
1: Yes. It's for Marjorie, you know, Leroy's sister. She's away at a Red Cross training school, and Leroy and I thought we'd surprise her by fixing up her bedroom.
3: What an uncle. An angel without wings.
1: Yeah, I was grounded.
3: I wish I had an uncle like you got, Leroy.
1: Leroy, Mr. Slepperman is talking. Leroy, where are you?

0: Job, young man, come out of that grandfather's clock.
1: Job. Okay. See, that makes a keen place for hiding.
0: Go ahead, Leroy. Keep it up. I know another keen place for hiding.
2: Don't be too harsh on the boy, Trucky. Remember, you were a pickaninny once yourself.
0: Yes. Look, Sam, do you want me to make up my mind about that bed now, or would you rather have me sleep on it?
2: Okay. How about this creation in solid mahogany with a waterfall design? It's very excruciating.
0: Yeah. I don't know. It looks a little too stodgy.
2: Stodgy is the latest trend.
1: Yeah. See, why don't you buy this dandy double-deck bunk bed for Marjorie, Unc?
0: No, my boy. What we want is something dainty and feminine, like, say, that pink canopy model in the window.
2: Ah, now you're talking with gas.
0: Well, what's cooking with the bed?
2: Come on. We can step into the window and give it a closer inspection.
0: Yeah, come on, Leroy. Get away from that folding bed before it traps you.
1: Coming, Uncle Mort.
2: Right up here, Guilty. Careful passing that statue. Inhale. Thank you.
0: Yeah.
2: And look at that bed. Beautiful, ain't it? I'm telling you, this is a bed of roses.
1: It is?
2: Yes. And it's her own exclusive design.
0: Yeah, whose?
2: My daughter, Rose's.
0: Yeah. Well, she certainly did a splendid job. Is it as comfortable as it looks?
2: Then just try it. Lay right down. Go ahead. Take a sample snooze.
0: Yeah, I will, Sam. Yes. Feels very soft.
2: You see, you float around like you're 99% pure. And why not? It's got a deep sleep mattress, and it's got a double box springs.
1: And I know something else it's got, Unc.
0: Yeah, what's that, Leroy?
1: It's got half the people in town staring in the window at you, too.
0: What? Oh, yeah, come on, let's get out of here. Silly thing for me to do. Say, Sam, how much is that bed?
2: Well, just the way it stands, with that beautiful speed match.
0: Huh?
2: Spread, I'm asking, and it cost me, but I'll let you have it for, one price,
0: $120. $120, eh? Well, I wasn't figuring on spending quite that much, but, Say, how much will you give me in trade for Marjorie's present bed?
2: Well, it's pretty old.
0: How do you know? You haven't seen it.
2: Well, I have a very vivid imagination.
0: Yeah.
1: He's right. Well, it must be, 50 years old.
0: 50? Why, Leroy, it's at least 150. A very graceful four-poster, Slepperman. Really an antique.
2: I'm sorry, but what you people call antiques is by me strictly second-hand.
0: But this is really better than second-hand.
1: Yeah, it must be sixth or seventh-hand.
0: Yep. Leroy, you get back in the grandfather's clock. Now, Sam, I'll let you in on a little secret. According to an unconfirmed rumor, that bed was slept in by George Washington.
2: Recently?
0: Huh?
2: Well, I'll tell you what I'll do, Gildy. Suppose you make me a price for that old bed.
0: Fine. Now, let me see. How about
2: $20? $20? You're a hard man, Gildingsleeve.
0: Hard? Why, that's pretty soft for you.
2: Well, it's a deal. Shake. And now that it's set, I don't mind saying that I would have gone as high as $25.
0: Oh, you would, eh? Well, I don't mind confessing, Sammy, old kid, that I would have taken as low as $10. Hello? No, Marjorie's out of town. I'll tell her you called. Who is this? John? Which John? Oh, you must be a new John. Yes. Goodbye. John Lewis. Oh, Bertie.
3: Come as quick as I can. Yes, Mr. Gilsey.
0: Which is today's stack of messages for Marjorie?
3: The little one, the big, thick pile is from yesterday.
0: I never saw anything like it. That phone is busier than a burglar in a blackout. Everybody wants Marjorie.
3: Yes, and it's worse when I'm here all alone. Hardly no time to do the cleaning or the cooking. I'm busy with my social secretary.
0: Yeah.
3: There's only one thing I hope.
0: What's that, Bertie?
3: That Miss Marge will be able to read all my writing on them messages.
0: Why?
3: Because I can't.
0: Yes. Nevertheless, you take care of the rest of them, Bertie. I want to see if those furniture men have the new bed set up yet. Hello, Leroy.
1: Hello, Uncle Mort.
0: Hello, men. I see you've removed the old bed and have the new one all put together already.
4: Oh, yeah. Morris is testing it now. How is it, Morris? See? It's okay. Come on, Morris. Oh, look at him in the arms of Orpheus.
0: You mean Morpheus. Orpheus is the music god. And if that's music, well...
4: Morris Schlepperman, get up. I know what'll wake him. Hey, Morris, time to go to bed.
3: It is. I'm coming, Frank. Wait for me.
0: That Morris should hibernate for the winter. Say, doesn't that bed look grand? Oh, Bertie, come on in here.
3: Call me, Mr. Gill, please. Well, ain't that the cutest looking little bed?
0: Yeah.
3: I can hardly wait to see Miss Marge climb in and hit the hay.
0: This bed cost $120, Bertie, and that ain't hay. Oh, you better see who's at the door, Bertie.
3: Yes, if it ain't one thing, it's the same thing.
0: Throw that bedspread across, Leroy, so we can get an idea of how it looks made up.
1: Okay.
0: That's it, thanks. Why, it's as pretty as a new $20 bill. As six $20 bills.
3: Miss Van Scudder to see you, Mr. Gill, please.
0: Van Scudder? I wonder who that can be. Well, I better go see.
5: Mr. Gildersleeve?
0: Yes?
5: I'm Patricia Van Scudder, the interior decorator. I'm to redo Marjorie's bedroom.
0: Already? Why, Leroy and I just finished a redo job 5 minutes ago.
5: Oh, there must be some mistake. I received a letter from Marjorie yesterday asking me to decorate her room.
0: Oh, I see. Well, Marjorie didn't know about our little effort. It was to be a surprise.
5: Well, if it's anything like the usual man's idea of a girl's room, it's probably more of a shock than a surprise.
0: Yes.
5: Hadn't we better look at the room in question now?
0: Oh, yes, of course. Excuse me. This way, Miss Van Scudder. Right in here. Hello, this is my nephew, Leroy. Leroy, this is Miss Van Scudder.
6: Hello.
5: How do you do? Well, I'm genuinely surprised. Why, this is a charming, charming room.
0: Oh, you like it?
5: Yes. Why, I can hardly believe you two did this. It's really quite lovely.
1: Well, all we did was to buy it.
0: Quiet, Leroy. Let's hear Miss Van Scudder.
5: Well, really, I'd leave it just as it is, except for one thing.
0: And what's that?
5: The bed.
1: But that's the only thing...
0: Leroy, please. What did you say, Miss Van Scudder?
5: The bed.
0: Wrong?
5: Oh, but definitely. The color clashes with everything else. And the style. Oh, that style.
0: Yeah, some style, isn't it?
5: Oh, yes, quite horrible.
0: Now, see here, Miss Van Scooter.
5: Why, to put it in this room is almost as bad as mixing Empire with Rococo.
1: Hey, Hank, what's Empire and Rococo?
0: Shh, I think there are a couple of racetracks. I see. Then you don't think that Marjorie would like the bed, eh?
5: I know she wouldn't be happy in this overgrown bassinet.
0: Who's a... she wouldn't, eh?
5: No. However, I'd be happy to go out and find you the proper bed for this room.
0: You would? Well, maybe that would solve our little problem.
5: No, I'd be glad to. Meanwhile, get rid of this pink atrocity, won't you?
0: You're still sure it won't do, eh?
5: Oh, dear, no. Why, I'd just as soon put Hepplewhite next to Chippendale.
0: Oh, we couldn't do that, could we?
1: Why not, Unc?
0: They don't speak.
5: Oh. Well, I must be going now. Don't trouble to show me to the door. Goodbye.
0: Goodbye. Oh, our pretty pink bed, Leroy. Now I'll have to send it back.
1: Too bad, Uncle Mort.
0: Yes. Strange how many things there are in this world you could enjoy if only the experts didn't tell you they're no good.

0: Johnny Morris, wake up and help me. Here comes your brother.
1: You who? Oh, yeah.
2: Hello, Sam.
3: At least you could open your eyes, Morris. It's bad enough to have a pill for our brother, but I got to have one that's a sleeping pill. What's this bed you're selling up, Frank?
0: It's the one we brought back from Miss Gildersleeve's house yesterday.
3: Oh, yes. Be very careful with it. There's a rumor around that Washington slept in it. However, as of today, the rumor hasn't been verified.
4: Excuse me, sir, but I was looking for something in a bed.
3: Pillows, blankets, or sheets?
4: No. You don't understand. I want a bed for a young lady's room. Something colonial, shall we say?
3: Sure. Let's say colonial. Colonial. Now, if you'll just follow me, Junior Miss.
4: Oh, but one moment, please. What about this one that the men are putting together?
3: Oh, that? Oh, don't give it a second thought. It's too old.
4: It is? How old?
3: 150, 200, who knows? Now, if you want to see some up-to-date, fresh from the factory colonial beds, I'm the man who's got them.
4: Oh, no, never mind. This one is just the thing. Imagine a four-poster in such excellent condition, and a Duncan Fife at that.
3: Please, don't rush me. Remember, this is a genuine age-in-the-wood drunken fife. Now, let me see. $30.
4: Well, I'm sure that I can use it at that price. I know just the spot where that bed will be right at home. Suppose you send it to my shop on approval. I'm Patricia Van Scudder, dealer in period furniture.
3: I'm pleased to meet you. I'm Samuel Slapperman, dealer in furniture, period.
5: Are you sure?
6: It must be. It came collect.
5: Yeah. Well, we'll soon see. Oh, Leroy. Telegram for Marjorie.
7: Yes? What did she say, huh?
5: Regarding redecoration, before you dispose of old bed, be sure to unscrew the left front knob and fish out my string of pearls. What does she mean, Leroy?
7: Oh, I remember. She sometimes uses the hollow bedpost as a kind of secret jewel box. Where are you going, Uncle Mort?
5: Into Marjorie's room to unscrew the old great Caesar's ghost. That was the bed we traded in at Schlepperman's.

0: Now, Leroy, getting those pearls out of the bed in Schnepperman's is a job that requires tact and delicacy.
1: You're right, Uncle Mort. You wait here and I'll go in by myself.
0: Yeah, wait a minute, young man. I'm going to do this job myself. If you care to, you can come along and whistle if you see anybody coming.
1: Okay. Any particular tune you want me to whistle?
0: Well, no. I can just, well.
2: Well, hello, Stanza. Hello, Leroy. Coming back for another bed?
0: Hello, Schlepperman. No, Leroy and I are just out window shopping.
2: Oh, of course. What kind do you want? Plate glass, stained glass, or plate glass?
0: You don't understand. Leroy and I just want to look around. You don't mind our browsing, I hope?
2: Oh, no. I do a lot of that myself. You should see me browsing over a herring. Somehow, suppose I show you around.
0: Oh, no. Don't trouble yourself.
2: Ah, trouble, he says. Why, my time is your time. What's your time?
0: 11:30. I mean, we can look around by ourselves.
2: Oh, let me show you. Yeah. Say, you might miss some of the little gems that are hidden around this store.
0: Quiet, Leroy.
1: I wasn't going to say anything, Unc.
0: Yes. But really, Sam, don't bother to come along. We'll feel freer to...
1: To help ourselves.
0: Yes, that's it. We may dig out something we consider valuable if we're left alone.
1: Yeah, at least we hope so. Yeah.
2: All right. And if you find what you want, SOS me PDQ. And I'll be there in a flash for the cash.
0: Yes. Flash for the cash. Come on, Leroy. Are we out of sight?
1: Yeah. Can you see it, Unc?
0: Well, here's a four-poster. But the knobs and the posts are solid.
1: Here are some more, Unc.
0: Okay, good. I'll be as quiet as a little... Oh, quiet. Oh, that's me.
1: Say, how about this one?
0: No, Leroy, leave it alone. This isn't Marjorie's bed. It's the wrong color and it hasn't any posts. And besides, Morris is sleeping in it.
1: There's Mr. Schlepperman coming this way.
0: Good. Maybe I can pump him about it, huh?
2: Oh, my eyes are smiling. There you are.
0: Yes, here we are. By the way, Sam... You remember that old bed of Marjorie's you took in trade?
2: Sure, what about it?
0: Well, I was just wondering what had become of it. Not that I was looking for it.
1: Oh, no.
2: Why, that bed sold like a hotcake.
0: What? You sold it?
2: What? You want it back?
0: Well, sort of. I got to thinking about it, Sam. You know, it was really Marjorie's.
1: Yeah, and she put a lot of value in that bed.
0: I didn't realize it myself until just recently. In fact, I never should have traded it into you.
2: Well, if that's the case, maybe I can get it back for you.
1: You can? How?
2: The lady who bought it took it away on approval.
0: Huh?
2: Possibly if I go to her before she makes up her mind and somehow or the other raise the price, she might turn the bed down.
0: Oh, that's great. I'll see that you don't lose on the deal, Sam. I know you can put it across.
2: You do? I wish I did.
0: Do you want me to come along and help you?
2: No, I think you might complicate the situation. You know, Truckee, in negotiations for antiquities, it needs the cool, experienced head of an old hand with an ear to the ground to put the best foot forward.

0: Well, hello, Mr. Schlepperman. Come in. What can I do for you?
1: This is just a post-driver's holiday, whatever it is, of course. Now that I'm here, I might as well inquire if you want to keep that bed you took on approval.
0: Well, the young lady I'm buying it for is still out of town.
1: Well, I've got a buyer who wants that bed right now. In fact, he says he'll pay up to $40 for it.
0: Oh, that's too bad.
1: I hate to be pressing you, but could you give me a quick yes or no?
0: Wait, I think I can get an answer for you right away. Excuse me, won't you?
1: But certainly.
2: No, Marjorie isn't home yet.
0: Oh, but I don't want Marjorie. This is Patricia Van Scudder, Mr. Gildersleeve, and I have the nicest news for you.
2: Yes?
0: I found just the bed for Marjorie's room.
2: Well, isn't that nice?
0: Yes. Wait till you see it. You'll be speechless.
2: Well, I bet I'll find something to say.
0: Now, the only thing is this. How much are you willing to pay?
2: Pay? Oh, anywhere up to 50, 60, even 75, if you think it's worth it.
0: Oh, thank you. That's all I wanted to know. Goodbye. Well, Mr. Schlepperman, I think we can do business. My client will pay more than that $40 offer you had.
1: Is that a fact? Pardon me, would you be so kindly as to let me use your telephone?
0: Oh, surely, go right ahead. It's in my office there.
1: Thank you. I'll be back instantaneously.
2: Yep, who is it now?
1: Hello, Trucky. This is Schlepperman. I've located that bed of Marjorie's.
2: You have? Good.
1: But there has developed complications.
2: Oh, what's the trouble?
1: Those people who have it now are willing to pay a good stiff price, maybe $50, $60.
2: Well, I'll give you more than they will, the crooks. Whatever their bid is, I'll pay $10 more. As high as, say, $100.
1: All right, you're the doctor. Goodbye, Doc. Well, Miss Van Scudder, I just talked to my client, and he says he'll pay $50 for that bed.
0: Oh, but my people won't let him take it for that. They'll give $60.
1: 60 is a nice price. But this fella so is no cheapskate. He says 70.
0: My clients are just as stubborn as yours. We say 75.
1: I'm sorry, but my man will top their offer 85.
0: Well, afraid he's got us licked. Too bad. They'll be disappointed. Well, you can send your truck over to pick up the bed whenever you want to.
1: Oh, I don't have to do that. Hey, Frank.
3: Yes, Mr. Schlepperman?
1: Wake up, Mars, and come in here. George Washington's bed rides again. Careful, boys. Put it down easy. There you are, Mr. Gildingsleeve. Safely and soundly.
4: Yes, well, thank you very much, Lee Sam. Now, if you and your men will wait outside for just a moment.
1: Precisely. Come on, boys.
4: At last, Leroy.
5: Gee, which knob is it, Uncle?
4: The left front one. I've got it. Here's something. By George, it's the missing pearls.
5: Boy, what a relief. Say, now that you have the jewels, what are you going to do with the bed? Maybe Mr. Schlepperman will buy it back.
4: Oh, that's silly, Leroy. He just went to an awful lot of trouble persuading somebody to let me have it. Say, I've got to thank him about that. Oh, Sam, I want you to know that I appreciate all the trouble you've gone through to get this bed back for me. Thanks very much.
1: Oh, yeah, don't mention it. It was a mere trifle. On a big scale, of course.
4: Yes.
1: I was really up against a determined woman. For a little while, it looked like I'd have to kidnap it.
4: Kidnap it? Is that so? Well, I wonder if she still wants the bed.
1: Oh, yes. Why, if I walked into her place right now with that bed, she'd cover me with kisses. Heavens forbid.
4: Well, in that case, why not let her have it?
1: Excuse me, I don't think I heard you right. Did you say let her have it?
4: Yes, I didn't realize she wanted it so badly. I don't want to be so selfish about all this.
1: Well, I'll be a dog in the manger.
4: Yes.
1: After all I've been through, too. Guilty? If you sell it again, what will Marjorie say when she finds out?
4: Oh, don't worry. That's all fixed. Someone has found a bed that'll make her forget all about this one.
1: Well, that's fine. I'll take it back to the other party.
4: Yeah?
1: Oh, Frank! Oh, Morris!
6: Yes, boss? Where is it? Tell me what you want.
1: Go get the bed and put it on the truck again.
6: But we're packing it apart and put it together four times already. I'm getting tired.
1: Say, what do you want me to do? Install zippers?
4: I'm sorry to give you all this trouble, Schlepperman.
1: What trouble? This is a dandy bed. I've done more business with this one single article this week than I have with all the rest of my stock put together.

0: Van Schuller, I've got a surprise for you.
1: Who is it? Oh, Mr. Supperman, what is it?
0: Do you remember that lovely George Washington flute bed? Well, I had to talk myself blue in the face, but I got it back for you.
1: You did? Oh, you little dear, I could kiss you.
0: Oh, please, please, I'm a married man. And do you want the bed?
1: Oh, yes.
0: Then everything is peaches down in Florida.
1: You mean in Georgia?
0: Ever been to Florida? Oh, Frank! Oh, Morris! In again!
1: Oh, there it is. Won't Marjorie Forrester be pleased when she gets this bed?
0: Why, yes, of course. What? Are you giving this bed to Marjorie Forrester?
1: Oh, no.
0: Oh, that's good.
1: I'm not giving it to her. Her uncle, Mr. Gildersleeve, is.
0: You don't mean by any chance Throckmorton P. Gildersleeve? A large, deep man with a thick voice.
1: Why, yes. Are you a friend of his?
0: Speaking strictly from the past, yes.
1: Well, the next time I see him, I'll tell him I met you.
0: I don't think that'll be necessary. He'll know it. Well, goodbye, Miss Van Scuder. And if you don't see, if I don't see you again, don't take any more wooden beds.

0: afternoon, Bertie.
1: Good afternoon, Bertie.
2: Ah, it's been a lovely day, hasn't it, Leroy?
1: Yeah, makes a man glad that he's alive.
2: Yeah. Anything happened while we were out, Bertie?
3: Nothing, only that Van Sculler lady's in Miss Marge's bedroom with some furniture.
2: Huh?
3: Wouldn't let me get anywhere near it. Claims it to be a surprise for you.
2: Oh, yes, the new bed. Well, I'm anxious to see it, Bertie. She says it's going to bowl me over.
1: Gee, maybe it's all ready now. Come on, Uncle.
2: All right, come along, Bertie.
3: Yes, sir. Making so much fuss over that bed, you'd think George Washington slept in it.
2: Yeah.
4: Who is it?
2: Mr. Gildersleeve.
4: Oh, just a second. It's almost ready. There. Oh, Mr. Gildersleeve.
2: Yes?
4: I want you to see the room properly. Ready?
2: This better be good. Yes, I'm ready.
4: Close your eyes.
2: Yes?
4: Now, I'll count three, and then you can open them. One, two, three.
2: Well, it's very... Oh! I don't get it, lady.
4: Don't get what?
2: This room looks just like it did before.
4: I know, but the bed. That's the one I had so much trouble buying for you.
2: But that's...
1: Oh, my!
2: Yes, that's the same bed that was there in the first place.
4: Oh, no. I picked this bed up at a tremendous bargain, $150.
2: Oh, great jumping jeeps, $150.
4: But it's absolutely authentic. George Washington slept in it.
2: Oh!
4: Oh!
5: Hurricane is here.
1: No. Come on. Calm down, Uncle.
2: Yeah.
1: After all, you got back Marjorie's valuable pearl.
2: Yeah.
3: What's all this talk about Miss Marjorie's valuable pearl? There's nothing but imitation pearls.
2: What? No, that makes it all the worse. I'm getting dizzy. Leroy, bring me a chair.
1: Come on, here. Sit down on the bed, Uncle.
2: Yeah.
3: Yeah, let me help you over.
2: Yeah. Thanks. What's this big lump under the bedspread? Morris, you get out of here.
6: All right. The Great Gildersleeve will be with us again in just a moment. But right now, I think you men especially will agree that the evening meal is a mighty important event. Yes, after coming home in the cold from a hard day's work, plenty of steaming hot food on the table is certainly a welcome sight. Well, men, you need good food. It replaces the strength and energy you've used up during the day. That's why you should be sure there's plenty of energy food on the table. 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And parquet is also a reliable food source of vitamin A the year round. 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
7: Ladies and gentlemen, our president will soon reach his 60th birthday. We can all help him celebrate. We can show him our deep regard and affection by contributing to a cause that's very close to his heart, your local Fight Infantile Paralysis campaign. Let's all say happy birthday, Mr. Roosevelt, by aiding the fight against this enemy of our children. Good night.

0: original music heard on this program was composed and conducted by William Randolph. This is Jim Bannon speaking for the Kraft Cheese Company and inviting you to be with us again next week at the same time for the further adventures of The Great Gildersleeve. 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
3: Hello, hello, hello, hello, hello, hello, hello, hello.
4: Hello, hello, hello, hello, hello.
3: Oh, little Miss Honey, how are you today?
4: Oh, I'm hot.
3: Well, what have you been doing to keep cool?
4: Well, yesterday I went swimming in the lake.
3: But I'm sure you don't go swimming all by yourself.
4: Oh, no. I'd never go in the water by myself, not even in a small, small pond.
3: Well, I'm proud to meet a child who is careful when he or she's around water. And I'm sure you're always careful when you're in swimming in a crowded pool, too. And I know you wouldn't play dangerous tricks on anybody else.
4: Oh, no. And I'll never go into a river or a lake or an ocean without making sure that a grown-up is right there beside me. Because you never know when you might find a deep spot and step into it way over your head.
3: Well, I can tell you right now, you're a good friend of mine. Because anybody who takes such safety precautions around water as you do is someone I admire. And you know, you're a good example for everyone to follow.
4: Yes, I am. Am I?
3: Yes, you are.
4: Now, could you please read the funnies?
3: Puck the Comic Weekly?
4: Yes.
3: Very well, I'll read that in just a moment. But before I do, let's listen to this nice man. Now, here we go with Puck the Comic Weekly. And on the first page under Bringing Up Father, Beetle Bailey.
4: Magic words for the music, please.
3: Very well, my lady. Toot me a toot and tweet me a tweedle. Squeeze out music for Bailey the Beetle. Beetle and his company are out on an overnight bivouac, which means they're sleeping in tents on the ground. Beetle, who's been trying to go to sleep, exclaims,
5: Oh, the ground is too damp. I'm going to sleep up here in the back of the truck, if no one catches me.
3: Next morning, as the sergeant is shaving, he says to one of his men,
6: Hot Rod, you better drive into town before breakfast and get those supplies.
7: Okay, Sarge.
3: Third picture, the truck is in town, and the driver has gone off to pick up his supplies. And then Beetle wakes up. He stands up in his underwear and stretches.
5: Oh, boy, that was a good night's sleep.
3: A lady who's walking by sees him standing on the truck in his underwear.
5: Oh, yike! How did I get here in town?
3: And last picture, top row, he wraps a blanket around him, leaps off the truck, and dashes for a store in his bare feet.
5: Yeah, I gotta find some clothes. Hey, look, Mama, in Indian.
3: First picture, bottom row, he's in a store.
5: Quick, quick, give me something to wear.
3: And 10 minutes later, Beetle is standing in front of a mirror, wearing a gay sports shirt and bright slacks. The clerk says,
8: That'll be $28.50, sir.
5: I don't have any money with me.
8: Then take them right off. Do you understand? Right off.
3: Fourth picture, bottom row, Beetle's hiding in an ash can. He sees Hot Rod, the guy who drove the truck into town, loading a bag of potatoes onto it.
5: Psst. Hey, Hot Rod, bring me a potato sack.
7: Hey, Beetle, you should be out on bivouac, not in an ash can.
3: And last picture, the truck pulls into camp again. And Beetle gets out of the truck wearing a potato sack. The sergeant takes one look at him and shouts,
6: Bailey! You've been absent without leave.
3: And Hot Rod laughs.
5: Absent without pants is more like it.
4: Oh, that was a big joke, on Beetle.
9: Yes.
4: He climbed onto the truck and left his clothes on the ground when he went to sleep.
3: And he ends up back in camp in a potato sack, looking like a rotten potato.
4: Looking like a rotten potato.
3: Well, I'm sure he feels like one.
4: Yes.
3: Well, now, how would you like to see what's happening to Roy Rogers?
4: Oh, you know I would.
3: All right, then, turn over the page and go past Prince Val, who is in Ireland. Turn over page 3, and here on page 5 is Roy Rogers.
4: And you remember, Roy was trying to catch the man who robbed the railroad payroll.
3: And the trail had led him to the construction camp.
4: And the three crooks were there, and while Roy was talking to Hard Rock Higgins, that's the leader, one of the other crooks was going to shoot Roy.
3: But he slipped and fell, and Roy heard him, pulled his gun, and went after him.
4: And Higgins swung a great big hammer to hit Roy. I wonder what'll happen.
3: Well, let's read now and find out. Here we go with Roy Rogers, King of the Cowboys. Hi-yip-i-yo, now here we go with Roy and Trigger. Hi-yip-i-yo. Roy dashes past Higgins. Higgins swings the hammer. Wildwood yells for Roy to duck. Roy quickly ducks and the hammer sails over his head.
6: Oh, blast it, I missed.
3: Wildwood pulls a gun, and Higgins sees he's covered and holds up his hands. Then Ham, one of the other outlaws, runs for his horse. Roy shouts, hey, hold up there, mister. The third outlaw, Smiley, starts for Roy to get him from behind. But he trips, last pitch to top row. Roy whirls around.
6: Oh, no, you don't.
3: And Smiley is knocked out. First pitch about him roll, Roy exclaims, two men were hiding behind the ties. One got away. But I think this pair can tell us plenty about that payroll robbery. A few minutes later, Ham, the escaped outlaw, is burning leather, heading for the hideout to get all of the stolen loot for himself. At the same time, Dangerfield, the owner of the carnival, is approaching down the road. The outlaw sees him coming and reins in behind a rock. The last picture, as Dangerfield's wagon reaches the rock, Ham shouts,
6: all right, pull up there, Dangerfield. Whoa there, whoa. All right, Dangerfield, you're going to help me grab a bag of loot, dead or alive.
8: Oh, no, please, please, no violence. You shall have my complete cooperation.
4: Well, I don't think much of that Mr. Dangerfield saying that he'll do everything he can to help the outlaw. Dangerfield doesn't fight like Roy does.
3: No, he doesn't.
4: You think Roy will find the trail next week?
3: Well, I'm afraid we'll have to wait and find that out next week. But now let's turn over the page.
4: All right. Oh, look, Brer Rabbit.
3: And I know you want to read that.
4: Oh, yes, indeed.
3: All right, here we go with Uncle Remus and his Tales of Brer Rabbit. Say the magic words with me, please.
4: Hippity-hoppity,
3: make it a habit to give us music for old Brer Rabbit. Uncle Remus says,
10: This is about the time Brer Bar overslept his hibernating time.
3: Brer Rabbit is sitting on his porch reading the paper when Brer Coon and Brer Possum come running up.
5: Hey, Brer Rabbit, Brer Bar has overslept his hibernating time.
11: Yeah, nobody can wake him up. Well, if you has tried everything, then I'll try something else. You better come on inside.
3: 5 minutes later, Brer Rabbit is pouring something into a salt shaker.
11: This is my extra special magic wake-up powder.
3: First picture bottom row, Brer Coon and Brer Possum have led Brer Rabbit to Brer Bar's cave. And we see Brer Bar lying on his back, his hands folded over his chest, snoring away. Brer Rabbit whispers,
11: now everybody keep quiet and let Brer Bar do his grunting.
3: And then Brer Rabbit shakes his wake-up powder onto Brer Bar's belly.
11: Sprinkle, sprinkle, little dust. Now go ahead and do your worst.
3: Suddenly, Brer Bar's snoring is interrupted by a... And Brer Bar jumps to his feet and dashes down the road. Oh! And last picture. As Brer Bar disappears around the bend, Brer Possum asks,
11: hey, what is that magic wake-up powder?
3: And Brer Rabbit answers,
11: well, in the language of us critters, it's what us call cow itch.
3: And Brer Coon exclaims,
11: great day.
3: And Uncle Remus says,
10: Sometimes nonsense makes a lot of sense.
4: Brer Rabbit certainly woke Brer Bar up, didn't he?
3: Yes, you bet he did.
4: But how long will Brer Bar itch?
3: Oh, until he gets to the first stream where he can jump in, take a bath, and wash the itch powder off.
4: Oh, that that Brer Rabbit. He's some trickster.
3: You bet. He's some trickster. Well, now let's turn over to the very last page of the first section. And look, here's Dick's adventures.
4: Oh, yes. And you remember, Dick is in the early days of America in California, and he was working on a newspaper.
3: And you remember that last week some men came into this frontier town carrying gold.
4: Mm-hmm. And they said they discovered a rich gold mine. And I'm anxious to know more about it because gold is the richest thing in the world. So could we read, please?
3: Why, you bet we can. Here we go with Dick's adventures. Say the magic words with me. Riggedy pack a zack a zick. Let's have music for Adventurous Dick. Feverishly, Dick and Mr. Kemble work to get the news of the discovery of gold in their paper. Second picture, Kemble says,
6: "Mark my words, Dick, no one's going to believe this silly yarn."
9: "Well, gee, I don't know, Mr. Kemble. I got a hunch they will."
3: Last picture, top row, the door bursts open and a frenzied crowd surges in. They've heard of the discovery of the gold mine. And first picture, second row, the gold-crazed mob snatches the papers as fast as they come off the press.
6: "Hey, it's true. Look, it says here gold mine near Sacramento."
7: "Hey, I'm going to get there and stake me out a claim."
6: "Yeah, me too. We'll be rich. Won't have to work another day in our lives."
3: Last picture, second row, editor Kemble pleads,
6: "Now, don't think you're going to get rich just because somebody found a few ounces of gold." "What do you mean, a few ounces? There's piles of it lying there in the ground just waiting for us to go get it." "Yeah, and I'm leaving right now."
7: "Yeah, me too. Me too."
3: Last picture. At daybreak, after working all night putting out their paper, Dick and Kemble leave the office. As they head home, Dick says,
9: "Hey, Mr. Kemble, how about us going ourselves and looking for gold?"
3: And Kemble snorts,
6: "What? You mean you believe it too, Dick? This is going to turn out to be the greatest hoax of the age."
4: Because the men really believe that gold is there and that they'll get rich.
3: Yes, you bet they do.
4: You think they will? Dick thinks so.
3: Well, as in all things like this, there are those who'll be lucky and those who've had a little more experience than the others. And these are the ones who'll get rich.
4: And the ones who are unlucky and don't know so much about how to do things, they're the ones who aren't successful?
3: Well, worse than that. They probably give up their jobs they already have, and spend all of their savings trying to get rich. And they end up by losing everything.
4: Ooh, that's terrible.
3: Yes, it is. But that's what happens when you're foolish.
4: Well, I wonder if Dick and Mr. Kemble will go out and try to get gold.
3: Well, we'll find out about that next week. But now look below Dick's adventures. There's Rusty Riley. And I'll read that in just a moment. But first, here's that nice man again with something interesting to say. Now, here we go again with Puck the Comic Weekly. And on the last page of the first section, Rusty Riley.
4: Magic words for the music, please.
3: Very well, my lady. Gallop and run till the road is dusty. Give us music for his horse and Rusty. Tex and Rusty were on their way home to the Milestone Farm in the truck carrying Silver Lad, the last of a famous line of racehorses. A rival horse raiser, Velvet Kane, doesn't want Silver Lad to reach the Milestone Farm before Kane closes a deal to sell horses to a wealthy South American. He sent two of his men, Porky and Scrub, to make sure that Tex is prevented from delivering Silver Lad to the Milestone Farm. They've set up a detour sign which has led the truck off the main road, through some woods, across a bridge, and up to a shack where Porky and Scrub are waiting. As the truck pulls into the yard, Porky slips away to dynamite the bridge so Tex cannot get back onto the highway. Tex and Rusty get out of the truck. Scrub comes out of the shack to meet him. Tex says,
12: Excuse me, friend, but I'm getting a little worried about this detour. How far is it to the main highway?
3: Scrub replies,
13: Detour? Why, this ain't a detour, mister. This road ends just beyond here. How'd you get in on it?
12: Why, there's a detour sign where this road leaves the highway. Says the highway's closed.
13: Well, that sounds like some fool's idea of a gag. You better come on in the shack and have a cup of coffee.
12: Oh, thanks, friend.
3: They go into the shack, last picture, top row.
12: Me and Rusty are due in Lexington tomorrow, so if you'll show us where we can turn the truck around.
3: Scrub leans back in his chair and smiles.
13: Well, mister, we can barely turn our jalopy around. But in the morning, we can try chopping a few saplings out. Then, maybe we can find a way to get you.
3: First picture bottom row, we're at the Milestone Farm. Mr. Miles is talking to his daughter, Patty.
12: I must admit that I'm a little worried that I haven't heard from Tex since he started.
3: And then he thinks,
12: if she only knew how really worried I am. I stand to lose Milestone Farm unless I put over that deal with Senor Caldares, and I must produce Silver Lad to do it.
3: And at the breeding farm of Velvet Cane, Senor Caldares, the wealthy buyer from South America, is saying,
14: I am most sorry, Mr. Cane, but I wish to cancel my order for your yearlings. I am going to deal with Milestone Farm. I have just learned I have acquired Silver Lad, son of Gallant Corporal.
13: Hey, don't be silly, Caldares. That's nothing but a rumor. You haven't seen that stallion, have you?
14: Well, Mr. Miles is going to show him at the horse show tomorrow. I have his word.
13: Well, word or no word, I got a grand that says he won't show Silver Lad. If he does, you can forget my yearlings.
3: And last picture, back at the mountain shack, Porky has called Scrub outside.
15: Yeah, what is it, Porky?
16: Hey, listen, Scrub. I planted the dynamite under the far end of the bridge. Then I went down the highway to take down the detour sign. Scrub, it's gone.
15: Yeah? Well, that ain't good. But just remember, nobody can prove we put it there.
4: Oh, isn't that too bad? Tex has driven right into the trap, and Porky's going to blow up the bridge so he can't turn his truck around and get back crossing.
3: Yes.
4: And if he doesn't get back onto the road to bring Silver Lad to the Milestone Farm, Mr. Miles says he won't be able to sell his horses to that man from South America, and then Mr. Miles will lose his farm, too, because he needs the money. Oh, I wonder what'll happen.
3: Well, let's hope that detour sign having disappeared will get Scrub and Porky into trouble and help Tex.
4: Oh, I hope so.
3: Well, now it's time to go to the second section of the Comic Weekly.
4: Oh, yes. And there's that funny, funny Dagwood. I wonder what happens to him today.
3: Well, let's read now and find out. Here we go with Dagwood and Blondie. Ramafoo, ramafum, zim, zam, zombie. Conjure me music for Dagwood and Blondie. The phone in Mr. Dither's office rings.
17: Yes, hello?
3: It's Blondie who says,
18: Mr. Dither's. Ask Dagwood to stop at my dressmaker's and pick up my new dress for tonight.
3: Last picture, top row. Dithers answers.
17: Oh, don't worry, Blondie. I'll tell him.
18: I called you because I know he'd forget it.
3: Second picture, second row. The phone rings in Dagwood's office.
19: Hello? Dagwood Bumpster to the firm of Dithers and Company, Incorporated, etc. speaking.
3: It's Mrs. Dithers who tells Dagwood.
20: Oh, Dagwood, would you please tell my husband to meet me at the Dale's restaurant at 6? We're going to dine there.
3: Last picture, second row, Dagwood says,
19: Now don't worry, Mrs. Dithers. I'll tell him.
20: I know, Dagwood. That's why I called you. I knew Julius would forget.
3: At the end of the day, Dagwood and Mr. Dithers are putting their coats on to go home. And then Dither says,
17: Seems to me there was some kind of message for you.
19: Message? Message? Say, seems to me there was one for you, too. Now, what was it?
17: Oh, dear, oh, dear.
3: An hour later, Dagwood and Mr. Dithers are down at the waterfront, still trying to remember what the message was. Dithers groans,
17: Oh, this is terrible. We don't dare go home until we remember those messages, Dagwood.
3: And Dagwood chews his fingernails.
19: Golly, it's getting dark.
3: And they think and think, trying to remember. Two hours later, the moon is high in the sky. Last picture, third row, Dithers suddenly shouts,
17: I remember the dress from the dressmaker's.
19: Oh, yes, and you're to meet your wife at the Dale's restaurant. Hooray!
3: An hour later, first picture bottom row, Mr. Dithers comes into his house. And there stands his wife, glowering at him. Dithers says,
17: "Now, darling, I went to the restaurant just like you said, and you weren't there.
19: I waited for you 3 hours and then came home.
17: Now, dear, don't lose your temper."
3: About this time, Dagwood comes into his house. And there stands Blondie, impatiently waiting for him.
19: "I went to the dressmaker's just like you said, dear, but her shop was closed."
4: "That means we can't go to the dance tonight."
19: "Now, Blondie, remember, I'm your lawfully wedded wife. I mean, husband."
3: And a half hour later, Mr. Dithers, who is now a mess of bruises and bumps from the beating his wife has given him, is on the phone calling Dagwood.
17: "Oh, hello, Dagwood. I'm calling to find out how you made out."
18: "This is Blondie. Dagwood is in no condition to answer the phone."
4: "Oh, those silly men. They just can't remember anything."
3: "No, they can't remember a thing. Blondie was sure that Dagwood would forget if she called him. So she called Mr. Dithers to tell Dagwood, and then Mr. Dithers forgets.
4: And the same thing happens to Mrs. Dithers and Dagwood."
3: "Yes. Well, after the beating those fellows took, I don't think they'll forget again."
4: "No, I'm afraid not."
3: "Aren't those people funny?"
4: "Yes, aren't those people funny?"
3: "Well, now I know you'd like to see what's happening in Walt Disney's story, The Sword and the Rose."
4: "Oh, yes, please."
3: "All right, then let's turn over the page and go past the little king on page 3. And here on page 4 of the second section is The Sword and the Rose."
4: "Yes, and you remember, it's in the early days of England when Henry was king.
3: And his sister Mary had fallen in love with a captain of the guard."
4: "Which isn't what they like to have happen, because captains in the guard didn't marry princesses."
3: "No, the king and the queen try to make certain that anyone of the royal line would marry someone of another royal line."
4: "Yes, but I wonder what will happen here, because Princess Mary really loves Charles Brandon, and I don't blame her, because he's brave and handsome and daring."
3: "Yes, but King Henry has noticed Princess Mary is pretty fond of Charles Brandon, and the king had said he's going to break this up by having her marry the King of France."
4: "Oh, I wonder if that'll really happen. I hope it doesn't."
3: "Well, let's read now and find out. Here we go with The Sword and the Rose. It's merry, merry England, when knighthood was in flower. Music to bewitch our story hour. Charles Brandon, who is now in love with the Princess Mary, is talking to his friend, Caskoden. "Ah, Sir Edward, what am I to do? A mere guardsman, bewitched by the Princess Mary." And Caskoden replies,
0: "Aye, Charles. And you have cast a spell on Milady, too."
3: And at the same time, in the princess's chambers, her lady-in-waiting, Margaret, and she are talking. Margaret tells the princess that she shouldn't fall in love with a commoner, because King Henry has pledged her to marry the King of France. Last picture, top row, the princess answers that it's time that everybody understood that she'll wed whoever she chooses. At that moment, there's a knock on the door.
21: "Well, your highness."
3: The Lady Margaret opens the door, and the chamberlain says, last picture, second row,
21: "With license of your highness, the king commands you to the royal presence to meet the French ambassadors."
3: Mary answers, "Inform the king I'm not disposed to come." First picture, bottom row, the quaking chamberlain returns to the king. He bows and says fearfully,
21: "Your grace, my liege, the princess says she will not come."
3: The king explodes.
22: "What? Am I to be flouted under the Windsor roof? Defied?"
3: And last picture, he leaps to his feet.
22: "Arch thunder! If she'll not wait upon us, we'll wait upon her."
4: "Ooh, the king is angry."
3: "Oh, you bet he is.
4: He's going to talk to Mary himself, isn't he?"
3: "It looks that way."
4: "Oh, I hope she's brave and doesn't let him scare her, though, because I wanted to marry Charles Brandon because he's brave and handsome and daring."
3: "Well, we'll find out more about this next week. Now let's turn over the page. And here on the last page of the Comic Weekly is Flash Gordon.
4: Oh, yes, and Flash is on the planet Titan.
3: Yes, and they're to investigate there to see what life on the planet is like. And they were trapped inside a cave.
4: Yes, and a big boulder was rolled against the opening of the cave.
3: And there's just a little tiny spot at the top that they might escape through.
4: Yes, but you remember that Flash saw a great big hand of a giant right outside the cave, and he's sure that the giant is waiting to capture them. I wonder what will happen today.
3: Well, let's read now and find out. Here we go with Flash Gordon. Rig-a-rig-a-doon-doon, sash-ka-matash. Let's have music for Heroic Flash. As they crouch on the top of the boulder, a foot away from the narrow opening, Flash, who has glimpsed the giant, says, well, whatever it is, it's hiding there, waiting to grab us as we crawl out of here one by one. Midas says,
15: well, it's not going to get me.
3: And he fires his rocket pistol.
15: There, it's gone.
3: Flash says, well, your shots didn't seem to bother it much. And then the pilot shouts, hey, I smell something burning. Flash looks around and sees the cave is beginning to fill with smoke. Last picture top row, he exclaims, he's trying to smoke us out. We've got to act fast. Now listen, cover me. I'll make a run for it. If I get outside, perhaps I can stop it. So holding his rocket rifle in his hands, he makes a run for the opening.
15: Here goes.
3: He crawls out of the opening, but is suddenly knocked over by the giant hand.
15: Hey!
3: He falls head first into a huge basket. The smoke drives Midas and the pilot out of the cave.
15: I can't stand this smoke. I'm getting out, too.
3: But the giant hand scoops first Midas and then the pilot into the basket. And last picture, the three of them see Dale come tumbling down.
15: Yeah, here comes Dale.
3: Well, that makes the whole passel of us.
15: Caught like fish in a basket.
4: Oh, they're all captured by the giant.
3: Yes, they're all captured now.
4: What'll happen to them? Will the giants kill them?
3: Well, next week we'll find that out. Now, that's all the time I have. But before I go, here's that nice fellow with some more interesting information. Well, honey, and all you boys and girls, I've got to go now.
4: All right, Mr. Comic Weekly Man, but I'll be waiting for you next week.
3: Okay, that's a date, and a date with all you boys and girls. Be sure to meet me with our little friend, Miss Honey, next week when I raid Puck the Comic Weekly. For I'm the Comic Weekly Man, the jolly Comic Weekly Man. I'll be back to read the funnies to you happy boys and honeys. Don't forget, boys and girls, see you all next week. Your friend...

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2: My name is Fred Barton. I represent the Equitable Life Assurance Society of the United States. In about 16 minutes, you're going to hear me talking to a young father who's interested in starting an equitable education fund for his little boy. You'll hear me explain why this equitable education fund is the most painless way to pay for a college education ever invented. Why it makes college a certainty for the boy or girl whose father starts one of these plans. Does that appeal to you? Then please listen carefully in about 16 minutes.
1: Tonight, the subject of our FBI file, armed robbery. It's titled, The Post Time Stick-Up.

0: The 21st Annual Uniform Crime Report has just been issued by the Federal Bureau of Investigation. This volume covers the crime picture in the United States during the past year. The general trend has been in one direction, up. Every 5 minutes during the last year, someone in the United States was feloniously assaulted or killed. During each average day, 146 persons were robbed and 468 cars were stolen. With the passing of each day, more than 1,000 places were entered by burglars. The danger of those figures lies deeper than the mere numerals. They reflect that more and more people put under financial pressure choose to relieve that pressure through crime. Tonight's FBI file opens at a small racetrack on the outskirts of a Midwestern city. It is 7:15 in the morning as a short, thin man stands at the rail watching horses work out. He flicks the lever of a stopwatch and looks at it as an equally short, thin man approaches.
1: Hey, Chuck.
2: Hi, Eddie. That filly worked real nice. I caught her in 51 and change. If she don't flatten out this afternoon, you'll win a race.
1: Chuck, I got to talk to you.
2: I know you don't like to ride fillies, but these days I don't pick your mounts. I take what I can get.
3: This isn't about the filly. Last night, there was a thing over at Laurie's school for the parents of all the kids. Mr. Johnson was there.
2: What Mr. Johnson?
3: The one who owns Twilight Song. You said he gave me a $50 bonus for winning on Monday.
2: You got it, didn't you?
3: He gave you a $50 win ticket. Twilight Song was $14 on the front end. You collected $350. That makes you still owe me $300.
2: Eddie, do you think I'd give you a short count?
3: Mr. Johnson said he handed you the ticket himself.
2: Oh.
3: I need that $300. I got a special delivery from that school in Chicago. They'll take Laurie, but they want a year's tuition on the line. Now, where is it?
2: Eddie, look, I'll be honest with you. You couldn't get $300 out of me today with a vacuum cleaner.
3: Well, how soon can you have it?
2: Maybe tomorrow.
3: No maybes.
2: Okay. Tomorrow.

0: Hi, Lowry.
1: Well, come on.
2: Oh, Pop.
1: I'm waiting.
2: You're so mushy.
1: I know. Sit down. I'll get your breakfast ready.
2: I was hoping you wouldn't come back so quick.
0: Why?
2: So I could be a late scratch at school.
0: Never mind that. Let's have your glass.
2: That's enough milk.
1: You'll have a whole glass.
2: I'll be healthy enough to run in the Derby.
1: Lowry, the Derby is for three-year-olds. That's your favorite joke, isn't it?
2: Uh-huh.
1: How do you want your eggs?
2: Oh, I don't want any this morning, Pop. Just this bread and butter and the milk will be enough.
0: All right, but sit down while you have it. We got plenty of time.

0: Ready for some big news?
1: You're getting a trainer's job.
0: No, this is about you.
1: What did I do now?
0: Nothing. I got a letter this morning. That school in Chicago will take you.
1: But, Daddy, I told you when you wrote to them. I want to stay with you.
0: Now, we settled that once. The leaky roof circuit's no place for a 12-year-old girl.
1: But I don't know anybody in Chicago. What'll I do there?
0: You'll be living at the school. You'll have more friends the first week than you ever had around here.
1: And I'll never get to see you.
0: Oh, yes, you will. I'll visit you.
1: Why do I have to go to that snooty place?
0: Because it's no good for you to be changing schools every time I move to another track. It's no good for you to be living in a trailer with me. I just don't want you growing up in these places.
1: You didn't think racetracks were so terrible when you named me Laurel. Besides, that school charges a lot of money. I can go here free and learn just as much.
0: I got the money.
1: That much?
0: Chuck owes me $300. He said he'd give it to me tomorrow.
1: Daddy.
0: What?
1: If you buy a horse with the money, you'd finally be a trainer. And I could be an exercise girl.
0: No.
1: You said yourself you were tired of sleeping half the time in Turkish baths and not eating till after the last race.
0: Laurie,
1: and all the...
0: The red board is up. The minute I get the money from Chuck, I'm paying your entry fee into that school.

0: Late that night at the local FBI field office, Special Agent Jim Taylor is at his desk when Agent Bob Franklin approaches.
1: Jim, you left that note on my desk?
2: Yeah, that's right, Bob. We were put on a new case.
1: Oh?
2: Yeah, the money room out at the racetrack was held up this morning. Two men bound and gagged the employees and waited for the bank messenger.
1: How much did they get?
2: $5,000 and all in 50s. One of the bandits was caught this afternoon.
1: Well, that's quick.
2: Well, the money room clerks gave the police such good descriptions, they had positive idents within an hour.
1: Any loot recovered?
2: No, the man who was captured had $1,500 on him, but none of the serial numbers matched the stolen 50s.
1: How about interviewing him?
2: Well, I did, Bob. He wouldn't talk, but we might still catch up to his partner.
1: Mm-hmm.
2: He had a Pullman ticket for tonight's Pittsburgh Express in his pocket.
1: You figure they were meeting on the train?
2: Yeah. If we're right, we'll meet him at the station in an hour.
1: Well, I have some work to finish here.
2: Okay. I'll take it alone, Bob, and see you later.

0: Hey, Chuck. I've been looking for you all over the track.
1: I've been right here, Eddie.
0: Now, don't give me that. I've been past these stables 5 times.
1: You want your dough?
0: You mean you got it?
1: Put out your mitt. 50, 100, 150, a deuce, 250, 3. Now we're even.
0: Not quite.
1: What do you mean?
0: I heard about the crack you made yesterday outside the jock's room. You said I had no ticker.
1: Eddie, would I rap a guy I'm handling?
0: You were handling. I'm quitting you.
1: In that case, I did make the crack.
0: That was 1-10.
1: And it's true. You had Carnival Star in contention yesterday, the far turn, and you dogged.
0: I couldn't get through.
1: There was a hole.
0: Not big enough.
1: Stop alibying. Since those 2 spills, you've been riding like you got Longdon's money. Well, hear me good. Jockeys without moxie are a dime a dozen.
0: I'll have plenty of mounts.
1: You couldn't get a horse in the cavalry.
0: You wait and see. And I'll have a new agent before the first bugle, and this time I'll get a good one.
2: Bob? Bob, I just arrested that other racetrack bandit.
3: Hey, that's real speed.
2: Now, don't cheer. The case is still wide open.
3: You said the holdup was a 2-man job.
2: Yeah, it was. The one I arrested this morning started talking when I put the cuffs on him, but he couldn't tell me where the loot was either.
3: Well, that doesn't add up.
2: He says they sold it.
3: To whom?
2: This is where it gets involved. He claims he and his partner bought the plans for the job from a man they don't know.
3: Oh, now, wait a minute.
2: All right, it might be.
3: Well, how'd they make contact with somebody they didn't know?
2: Well, they didn't. A stranger called them, convinced them that it wasn't a police trap, and, well, they agreed on terms.
3: Then what?
2: Well, then yesterday's papers came out with a list of serial numbers on every stolen bill.
3: Yeah.
2: And their anonymous friend called back. He offered to take the hot money off their hands for 50%. Mm-hmm. Well, after they okayed the deal, a messenger came by with the payoff, picked up the stolen 50s.
3: Could he tell you where the messenger was from?
2: Well, all he remembered was that he wore a light blue uniform with a red insignia on the left sleeve.
3: That sounds pretty distinctive.
2: Yeah. Well, let's get a list of delivery outfits and start checking.

0: Laurie.
1: Hmm? Oh, hi, Daddy.
0: What are you doing home?
1: It's Governor's Day. We got off at lunchtime. What about you? The form says you've got a horse in the first.
0: Eh, they switched to a buck, boy. And put away that form.
1: I can't. I haven't figured out the last race yet.
0: That makes no difference. And hey, I almost forgot. You're going.
1: Where?
0: To the school in Chicago.
1: Oh.
0: Chuck paid me, so we've got enough.
1: Do I really have to go?
0: Yes. And let's not talk about it anymore.
1: Daddy.
0: Yeah?
1: There's a colt named Thunderbird in the fifth today.
0: I know.
1: You once rode him.
0: Mm-hmm.
1: Last time out, he picked up 9 lengths in the stretch. Today, they're going an extra 16th, and he's got an easier field. Can't miss. The sheet's got him at 7-1.
0: Where'd you see a sheet?
1: Watchman at the back gate had one.
0: Oh?
1: Thunderbird's by Falcon, out of Lady Thunder, so he's bred to run all day. He's dropping 8 off his last race. He's got the inside post. How much did Chuck pay you?
0: 300.
1: See, it's 7-1, that's...
0: Wait a minute. What are you talking about?
1: If you bet the money on Thunderbird, I can still go to school. You'll have enough to drop a claim in the box. Maybe you'll get another stymie. You could train him yourself.
0: Laurie, have you got any homework?
1: Sure.
0: Well, do it, and I'll see you later.
1: But, Daddy,
0: do your homework. And no more compositions about how to beat the tote board.

0: Taylor speaking.
1: This is Miller, 20th Precinct.
0: Yes, Miller.
1: How are you doing on that racetrack robbery?
0: Well, we thought we had a lead on a messenger, but it petered out on us.
1: A couple of the stolen 50s have turned up.
0: Oh, where?
1: The Paramutual windows at the track.
0: Today?
1: Yeah, during the first couple of races.
0: Well, do you know whether they were passed in the clubhouse or the grandstand?
1: The grandstand. $50 window on the upper level.
0: Uh-huh.
1: The clerk's been interviewed, but he didn't know who he got them from.
0: Well, there can't be too many players at that window.
1: It's a holiday, and I understand they've got a mob out there.
0: Oh. Well, what race are they up to now?
1: The third's just been run, but the money hasn't been checked yet. So we don't know if any more bills came in.
0: Well, maybe whoever passed the others is still in the place, huh?
1: Unless he's gone broke.
0: Thanks for calling. We'll get out there right away.
2: Daddy. Daddy?
3: Hmm?
2: Hi.
3: I thought you were going to do your homework.
2: I finished.
3: Oh.
2: It's the next race.
3: What's the next race?
2: The one with Thunderbird in it.
3: Mm-hmm.
2: Have you made a bet?
3: Not yet.
2: I stopped by the paddock on the way up. Saw Thunderbird. He looks wonderful.
3: Oh, does he?
2: Mm-hmm. Did you look him up in the form?
3: Yeah, he's got a chance.
2: Look at the board. He's 12.
3: Yeah, I saw that.
2: 300 at 12 to 1 is 1,600.
3: Look, whatever it is, forget it.
2: But with that much money, why, you could claim a good horse. Then you wouldn't have to ride anymore. You'd be training your own horse and starting a public stable.
3: Laurie, this 300 is for your tuition. Now, you've talked me into a lot of things, but this time, I'm going to be firm.
2: Yes, dear. You see Thunderbird.
3: Honey, I know the horse.
2: But he's filled out since you rode him.
3: Well, he needed a little weight.
2: There he comes. Number one.
3: Mm-hmm.
2: Oh, Daddy, look at him.
3: Yeah, he seems to be in shape.
2: For a colt who can get off on top, the inside's worth a length and a half. You said so yourself.
3: Yeah, he's no front runner.
2: I know, but he can stay with the pace when he has to. Give me a form.
3: Yeah.
2: I'll show you. Oh. Why, Daddy?
3: Huh?
2: You've got the ring around his name.
3: Well, I like the horse a little.
2: But you've got him handicapped 5 lengths better than the favorite.
3: Oh, have I?
2: See?
3: Mm-hmm.
2: He's got breed, class, best post position, good boy up on him, and look, he's gone up to 14. He's an overlay at that price. Daddy, bet on him. Please, please. For me?
3: Your mother did the same thing to me. Come on.
2: Oh, let's get to the window quick. Daddy, thank you. Thank you, thank you.
3: Wait till after the race.
2: Let's buy the ticket for the $50 window. That's lucky.
3: Hmm. It's lucky we can go there.
2: We can't lose. We've got the best horse. And we'll put the double, triple goofus on it. Remember how that goes? I'll go down to the rail, lean against it with my left elbow. You go to the hot dog stand, drink a root beer first, then get a dog.
3: Yeah, I remember. Number one, 6 times. Now, honey, you better get down to that rail and root this horse home.
2: I will, Daddy. And don't you forget everything you're supposed to do.
3: Yeah, I remember.
2: See, it's the cashier's window.
4: The horses will reach the gate in 5 minutes.
0: Hold it, please.
3: Huh?
0: Are you the gentleman who just bought 6 $50 tickets at that window on number one?
3: Yes.
0: You paid for them with $50 bills?
3: That's right. Why?
0: We're special agents, the FBI. Will you please come along with us?

0: We will return in just a moment to tonight's case from the official file of your FBI. Now for a moment, let's listen to a typical interview between Fred Barton, a representative of the Equitable Life Assurance Society, with a successful young married man named Jim Van Dusen. It seems that Jim has a problem on his mind.
1: Well, as I told you, Fred, I'd passed my college entrance exams and was all set to go when my father died of a heart attack. Well, that was the end of college for me, and I'd sure hate to have my boy have the same disappointment that I did.
2: Well, there's one sure way to prevent that, Mr. Van Dusen. An equitable education fund.
1: What's that? One of those college education life insurance policies?
2: That's right. An equitable education fund is an endowment life insurance policy that's set to mature about the time your boy's ready to enter college. If you live, you have his college expenses already in advance. If you die before that time, the fund is fully paid up, and the Equitable Society holds the money, paying interest on the full amount until your youngster's ready to use it. It's a surefire way to make certain that your boy won't miss out on a college education no matter what happens to you.
1: Well, that sounds good, if it doesn't cost too much.
2: Don't worry about that, Mr. Van Dusen. It's amazing how fairly small payments grow into real money when you keep it up for 12 or 15 years. Actually, starting an equitable education fund is pretty much like buying a house on mortgage and gradually paying off the mortgage over a period of years. It's the painless way to pay for a college education.
1: Well, let's see. My boy ought to be ready for college in just about 15 years.
2: Well, the sooner you begin an equitable education fund for him, the lower the yearly costs will be. Just give me some idea of how much you can afford to put into an equitable education fund. At your age, for a fund of $5,000 to mature in 1966, the yearly cost would be, let's see...
0: If you have children of your own, why not get the cost of an equitable education fund from your equitable representative? These equitable men don't go in for high-pressure methods. They give you the information you need and let you make up your own mind. Get in touch with your equitable representative soon. All right, care of this station, to the Equitable Society.
2: That's E-Q-U-I-T-A-B-L-E.
0: The Equitable Life Assurance Society of the United States. And now back to the FBI file, the Post-Time Stick-Up.

0: In tonight's case from the files of the Federal Bureau of Investigation, you have seen an example of a perfect answer to the question asked by so many people. What can I do about the crime wave? The two bandits who held up the racetrack money room were described so well by the victims that their capture became a mere matter of hours. If you should be a victim of a crime, or if you should be a witness to one, you can best cooperate with the police by remembering every possible detail. Criminals have been apprehended because someone remembered a small facial blemish, the odd shape of the criminal's hands, the color of his clothes. Nothing is unimportant, and any single observation can be the crucial one. So remember everything you can and give your information to your local police immediately. Like your FBI, they are as close to you as your nearest phone. Tonight's FBI file continues immediately after Special Agents Taylor and Franklin have stopped jockey Eddie Harper.
1: Where do you want me to go with you?
2: To our office.
1: Why?
3: I'd like to ask you some questions about that money.
1: Well, jockeys can gamble all they want, as long as we don't bet against the horse we're up on.
2: But those bills were part of the loot from the money room.
1: What?
2: Do you have any more on?
1: No.
3: Where'd you get the ones you just spent?
1: From Chuck Wolf. He used to handle my book.
2: Handle your book?
1: I'm Eddie Harper, the jockey. He was my agent. He was supposed to get me horses to ride.
2: And he gave you that money?
1: Yeah.
2: When?
1: This morning. He had a whole roll of 50s. That's it.
3: You sure of that?
1: I saw him.
2: Can you tell us where we can find Wolf?
1: He lives at the Bedford Motel down the highway.
2: Well, until we've had a chance to check on him, we'll have to hold you.
1: Hold me? Well, my little girl's here. She'll be looking for me after the race.
2: I'll see to it that she's notified. Bob, I'll meet you at the office after I catch up with Wolf.

0: Come in.
1: Mr. Wolf?
0: That's me.
1: Mr. Wolf, I'm Special Agent of the FBI. Here are my credentials.
0: Oh.
1: I guess you've heard about the money room holdup yesterday?
0: Yeah, yeah. Why are you talking to me about it?
1: Well, we found someone at the track this afternoon spending some of the stolen money. His name is Eddie Harper.
0: Well, what do you know? It just shows you can't figure these days who's a larceny bum.
1: Well, he claims he got the money from you.
0: Me?
1: Yes, he said you had a thick roll of 50s this morning.
0: Oh, so that's how he's trying to get even.
1: Even for what?
0: Well, Eddie's been desperate for dough these last couple months.
1: Any particular reason?
0: He's got a kid he wants to send to some fancy school in Chicago. That costs pretty good, and he's been on the Oregon short line.
1: Oh, I see.
0: Yesterday he got a letter from the school. They'll take his kid, but he had to pop for a year's tuition. Tried to put the bite on me, but I wasn't holding him. He beefed. We had a fight, and I fired him.
1: Is there anything else you can tell me?
0: No. That's all I know, but if I run into a tip on the stick-up, I'll call you.

0: Daddy! They let you go!
1: Yeah.
0: There was an FBI man here. I told him you didn't steal anything. They found out for themselves, didn't they?
1: No.
0: But they let you go.
1: Mr. Johnson, the one who owns Twilight Song, came down and put up a bond for me.
0: What does that mean?
1: If I run away, he loses his money.
0: Why should you run away? You didn't do anything.
1: We know that, but they don't. Neither does the commission.
0: They don't think you did it, do they?
1: They're not saying. They just suspended my ride and license till the whole thing's cleared up.
0: How long will that take?
1: No telling. I've been a great father. I bet your tuition money on Thunderbird. He gets beat, and now I'll be a jailbird.
0: They can't send you to jail.
1: Well, they will, unless they find out who really did it.
0: Can't we do something?
1: No, honey. That's the FBI's job. Let's just hope they come up with the right answers.

0: Bob, did you take any calls for me?
1: No. Nope. Where you been?
0: Checking on the activities of one Mr. Wolf.
1: The jockey's agent?
0: Yeah, I got a pretty strong conviction he's guilty, but I lack proof.
1: What do you base your conviction on?
0: Three more of the stolen 50s turned, huh?
1: Oh, where?
0: In three stores on the highway, approaching the track.
1: Have you checked them?
0: Yeah, yeah. I showed them pictures of Wolf and Eddie Harper that I borrowed from the General Sports Desk.
1: Yeah.
0: Each proprietor felt that the man who passed the bill looked like Wolf.
1: Well, that should be enough, Jim.
0: Well, none of them felt they could swear to it, though.
1: Did you question Wolf again?
0: Yeah, yeah. He denied ever having been in the stores.
1: Yeah. Well, the messenger lead is cold. There isn't an outfit in the city that uses that kind of a uniform.
0: Well, that's the link we need.
1: How about putting Wolf under surveillance and see if we can catch him passing a bill?
0: It's the only logical move on your target. Taylor speaking.
2: This is Miller, 20th Precinct.
0: Oh, yes, Miller.
2: Security Bank just called in. Another one of those 50s turned up.
0: Did they know where I was passed?
2: Yes. It was part of a deposit from an outfit called the Hollywood Shop, out on Oak Road.
0: Well, Sergeant, that should be the lead we're looking for.
2: Fine.
0: Thanks for calling. Bob, one of the 50s was passed at a place called the Hollywood Shop out on Oak Road. That's our missing link.
1: I don't get it.
0: I know that place. They rent costumes. Bob, a messenger uniform is a costume.
1: Yeah, of course.
0: Let's get out there and see if they recognize Wolf.

0: Laurie, the FBI just arrested Chuck Wolf.
1: Oh, Daddy, that's wonderful.
0: And they found over $2,000 in stolen money hidden in his room.
1: Oh, I knew it'd be all right. Now you can ride again and everything.
0: Mm-hmm. If I get any mounts.
1: Mr. Johnson must want you to be up on Twilight Song.
0: Why?
1: He came by and left a note for you. It's on the table.
0: I hope you're right.
1: He said you gave Twilight Song the best ride she ever had. He's glad you found out about Chuck not giving you the ticket. Why, he even
0: Laurie,
1: said it...
0: listen to this. Mr. Johnson wants me to train for him.
1: What?
0: Old Bones got sick and wants to retire. Mr. Johnson wants me to take over.
1: Oh, Daddy. Now I can be your exercise girl.
0: Now you can go to that school.
1: But, Daddy...
0: Now, this time, honey girl, you don't talk me out of it. I'll get an advance from Mr. Johnson and have him send the money to the school.
1: Oh.
0: Look, baby, I'm trying to do what's best for you. You know that, don't you?
1: Sure, Daddy.
0: Atta girl. Now look, I'm holding a case five. What do you say you and me go out and bet it on two big stakes?
1: If money, apple pie?
0: With a place bet on ice cream. Come on.
2: Charles Wolfe and the two stick-up men were all tried and convicted in a federal court on the charge of bank robbery. In tonight's case from the files of the Federal Bureau of Investigation, you have seen two special agents apprehend the guilty people after they had conspired to commit a crime. In doing that, they were performing an everyday duty. What made this case more important than the usual theft investigation was the other result: the removal of suspicion from an innocent person. That is the highest function any law enforcement agency can perform. For it proves the Bureau is not interested in convictions, but in facts. Your FBI has proved that many times in the past. It is proving it again throughout the country, even as you sit listening to this program. And it will continue to prove it in the future.

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1: Next week, we will dramatize another case from the files of the Federal Bureau of Investigation. Its subject, Army Desertion. Its title, The Adopted Thief.
0: The incidents used in tonight's Equitable Life Assurance Society's broadcast are adapted from the files of the Federal Bureau of Investigation. However, all names used are fictitious, and any similarity thereof to the names of places or persons living or dead is accidental. Tonight, the music was composed and conducted by Frederick Steiner. The author was Jerry D. Lewis. Your narrator was William Woodson, and Special Agent Taylor was played by Stacey Harris. Others in the cast were Jim Backus, Harry Carey Jr., Whit Connor, J.C. Flippin, and Ann Whitfield. This Is Your FBI is a Jerry Devine production. This is Larry Keating speaking for the Equitable Life Assurance Society of the United States and the Equitable Society's representative in your community. And inviting you to tune in again next week at this same time when the Equitable Life Assurance Society will bring you another thrilling transcribed story from the files of the Federal Bureau of Investigation. The Adopted Thief on This Is Your FBI.
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3: Concern itself with the benefit entertainment to be given in the lobby of the Yankuk Hotel for the soldiers, sailors, and people of the town. But other exciting events are sure to happen, so listen closely. Terry and the Pirates is brought to you by the makers of Libby's Tomato Juice, one of Libby's 100 famous foods. Supposing some kid showed you a rainbow pencil that wrote in four different colors, a code-writing pencil you could send secret messages with, and supposing that pencil was keen-looking, all bright-colored and Chinesey, with a trick yellow cord at the end. Well, if you saw a pencil like that, I bet I know what you'd say. You'd say, why, gosh, it's Big Stoop's code-writing rainbow pencil. Where in the world did that kid get it? Well, boys and girls, he'd have gotten it from Libby. And you can get one, too. Yes, sir. Old Big Stoop's code-writing pencil, the one that writes in four colors. Dragon Lady Red, Burma Blue, Chinese Yellow, April Green. That very pencil is waiting for you. Right now, Libby is making a very special offer to friends of Terry and the Pirates. And here's the dope. For a short time only, you can get Big Stoop's Rainbow Code Writer for just 10 cents and two Libby's labels. There's an offer you sure don't want to miss. So send for that Big Stoop Code Writer now, at once. It's easy to get two Libby's tomato juice labels. Maybe your mother has some already in the house. If she hasn't, she'll be glad to get some because Libby's tomato juice is a drink your whole family will enjoy. A grand-tasting juice that's rich in vitamins. So ask Mother for Libby's tomato juice labels, two of them, and then you rustle up a dime. Send the labels and dime with your name and address to Terry in care of Libby's, Chicago, Illinois. You got that? Terry in care of Libby's, L-I-B-B-Y-S, in Chicago, Illinois. You're sure going to have a lot of fun and excitement when your Big Stoop code writer rolls in. And now, Terry and the Pirate. April Kane and Terry Lee are going to do their mind-reading act as part of the benefit show. The real reason back of this stunt is the attempt to catch the Dragon Lady who is expected to attend the entertainment, disguised, of course. In addition to all this, a message written in the rainbow colors of the Big Stoop code pencil was delivered to Pat Ryan by Big Stoop, who got the message from a strange native. It was from the Chinese magician, Fu Ling, who is a prisoner of the Dragon Lady. But we'll get to that later. First of all, let's get on with the show. At one end of the hotel lobby, a velvet curtain hides a temporary stage that has been erected. April Kane is peering out through a hole in the curtain at the audience.
4: Place is filled up, Terry. Men, women, children, soldiers, sailors, all kinds of people. I don't think we'll ever be able to tell which one's the dragon lady.
5: She'd think it was a very smart thing to come and watch this show.
4: Well, if our mind reading act works, maybe we can find her in the audience after all.
5: She'll probably be disguised. Of course, if she doesn't wear that gray-white raincoat, then maybe we'll never locate her.
6: Kiddies, are you mental marvels ready to do your stuff?
5: Yeah, but we're working on a very slim chance of catching the dragon lady.
6: Yeah, I know. And after all, being a woman, she may change her mind, decide not to wear that raincoat with April's initials marked on the shoulder. I'm more interested in getting this show over with so we can go and locate Dr. Fu Ling anyway.
5: Oh, yeah. That note Big Stoop brought was from the doctor.
4: But how did Big Stoop get hold of the note?
6: Well, as near as I can figure out, Stoop met a native. He came from upriver someplace. He was looking for this hotel, and luckily, Stoop was able to understand him. This native lad had a note. Stoop took one look at it and hot-footed it to us.
5: That note was written with one of those rainbow-colored pencils and was signed by Dr. Fu Ling.
6: Yeah, the note said the bearer of it would take us to the doctor, and I've got the native outside. Big Stoop's looking after him.
4: But where could Dr. Fu Ling be? The last time I saw him, he was in a cabin aboard a motorboat, a prisoner of the Dragon Lady.
6: Well, he still is, I suppose. Evidently, that boat is going up the river someplace. I figure the old doctor managed to slip this note to a native, and that's how we got it. Well, kids, better get ready to go into your act.
5: Yeah.
6: Mr. Smythe Heatherstone has just finished talking out there. You feel nervous, I hope.
5: Thanks, pal. How about you, April?
4: Well, if Slugger Dunn has enough nerve to be a one-man band, I don't see why I should be nervous using my brain.
5: Now, you sure you remember all our signals and everything, April?
4: Oh, yes. I'll be awful nervous wondering if you'll meet the Dragon Lady when you go through the audience.
5: Well, you know our signal on that. I'll say to you, what two initials are these? And you'll say the initials are A and K, and they're in a white raincoat because I put them there myself.
4: I'll remember.
5: And you remember that too, Pat. As soon as I find her, we'd better close in, but fast.
6: Well, I'll be around, so will Slugger Dunn.
5: Okay.
6: It may break up the show, but we'll get our man. I mean, our woman. Now, stand by, kiddies. I'll go out and introduce you. How do you like my oriental makeup? It is very attractive, yes?
5: It's a very attractive no. Nobody would ever know you were Pat Ryan, if that's what you mean.
4: Gracious, no. With that big yellow Chinese robe and your face painted up like that, you're certainly far from good looking.
6: Well, there is the signal, my honorable nitwits. Here we go.
7: Ladies and gentlemen, tonight it gives me great honor to present a marvelous mind-reading exhibition. I present young Professor Terry Ray and his beautiful assistant, the lovely and talented April Kane, mental marvels of the ape. And here they are. Let's give them a big hand.
5: Ladies and gentlemen, I will now blindfold Miss Kane with this handkerchief. She will sit here on the stage in full view of the audience. As you see, there are no wires and no way to communicate with her as I pass among you. If you have any coins, papers, or other objects you wish her to identify, hand them to me and we'll see what Miss Kane can do. Please understand that this young lady is in a trance.
6: You're telling me.
5: Never mind the wisecracks, Pat. Now then, as you can see, the young lady's blindfolded. I will now pass along the center aisle, and she'll give a demonstration of her great mental power. I want you to concentrate, April. Please. You remember surely. Enough.
4: It's a lady's purse, I believe.
5: That's correct, April. But, what is this?
4: It's a button. Yes, a button.
5: Can you tell me something else about this button, April? Just tell us.
4: Oh, yes. It's on the uniform of a soldier, and it has the initials U.S. on it.
5: Correct, April. Perhaps investigation pays easily. What is this?
4: Oh, that's a pipe.
5: That's correct. Now I'll walk back here a little farther, and we'll see what we can do. April? Come. Only a try. What am I holding up?
4: I think it's a coat, yes.
5: A coat, yes, April. More answers now. Does it belong to a man or a woman?
8: It belongs to a man.
5: Now I'll go down this other aisle and we'll find some of the people on the other side.
6: Hey, Stoop. Stoop, are you out there? Oh, yeah. Couldn't see you for a moment in the dark. Couldn't see you for a moment in the dark. Good one.
5: Now then, April. Come. Oh, it's Nifty. What am I holding up?
8: I'm not sure, but I think it's a coin.
5: Now, April. Come. How? Intelligent now. Keenly.
8: A Chinese coin, Terry.
5: Excellent. Now then. Here's something you may have a little difficulty. Thing you may have a little difficulty with. What two initials are these?
8: I seem to see the initials A and K. They're on a white raincoat. I'm sure they are because I put them there myself.
5: Will this lady in the raincoat please stand up so the audience can see? Stop it! She's running out the other way. Pat, she's going out the other way. Slugger, get her.
9: I see it, Terry.
5: Stop it, somebody. That's the dragon lady.
9: Lights
5: are out. All right, everybody. There's Paddock. There we are. We'll have the lights on in a moment. Get out through the side door. Big Stoop's out there. Maybe you'll stop her. Come on, Terry. Let's go.
6: Well, she got away, Pat. Couldn't find her. Yeah, she didn't make her getaway alone, Terry. She had somebody with her. Somebody stationed at the main light switch just in case.
5: As soon as I saw those initials on the collar, you know, where April printed them with a rainbow color pencil, I thought, sure, I had her.
6: We broke up a very interesting show. I hope Smythe Heatherstone has restored order by now. Well, there's no need for you and I to go back in there. I think our contribution to this benefit show is over and done with.
5: Yeah, we'd better stay away for a while.
6: Say, I found out a little bit more about that note we got from Dr. Fu Ling. According to the native who brought it, the doctor was aboard a boat about 10 miles upriver. You and Big Stoop and myself let the native lead us there.
5: 10 miles up the river? Well, how are we going?
6: Well, I think the native came by ox cart or something. He didn't come by boat. Well, wait till I change these duds. You dig up a flashlight and we'll revolve it. Well, I was right the first time. We travel by ox cart. I don't know. I've made slow progress in my time, but this is the slowest.
5: Maybe we'd be better off if we walked.
6: Yeah. Big Stoop's walking. I can just make him out beside the cart. He's no fool.
5: Well, we've been on the way over 2 hours. I don't know how much farther it is.
6: Well, you'll never know from talking to the native or Big Stoop. Maybe 10 miles or maybe two.
5: The river's just off to the left. That much we're sure of.
6: Yeah. And I'm sure about that note from Dr. Fu Ling, too. It was in his handwriting. I checked up on it.
5: Glad to use that rainbow color pencil. Please tell me Dr. Fu Ling, April, and Big Stoop have one.
6: Yeah, somehow. At least nobody is pulling a trick on it. I don't know what he's saying. He's pointing off there toward the river.
5: Oh, yeah, I see something, a small light. Can you just make it out down there through the trees?
6: Well, Terry, that may be it. That may be the boat where we'll find Dr. Fu Ling.
10: Yes, that may be the place where the elderly magician is a prisoner. But Pat Ryan and Terry Lee had better watch their step. The note, written in the rainbow color pencil, has brought them to this lonely place. But what lies ahead in the darkness along the Chinese River? You know, kids, part of the fun you're going to have when you get your Big Stoop code writer is pulling that tricky stunt you can do with its special cord. Of course, you're going to have a swell time writing with it. Secret messages like Big Stoop sends. And since it writes in 4 different colors, you'll be drawing pictures with your wonder pencil and maybe doing maps and coloring with it, too. But don't forget that trick. Oh, it's a honey. Now, what you do is to put the cord on the pencil through your coat buttonhole in a particular way you'll learn about when your code writing pencil comes. You attach the pencil that special way and then dare anybody to take it off. Now, of course, you'll have most fun if you're the first in your crowd to know the trick. So send for Big Stoop Code Rider now. 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But in tomorrow's transcribed adventure, we'll see what new thrills await Terry and Pat and Big Stoop near the Chinese Jungle River.
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20: In just a few hours, the Gregory Party will attempt to escape from the Magic Island. When the Gregory yacht, with Mrs. Gregory, Captain Tex Bradford, and Jerry Hall aboard, was captured and drawn to the strange island of Euclidia by a magnetic force, a little homing pigeon was released to carry word of their trouble to another boat with Johnson on board. Johnson, in turn, released a pigeon which arrived safely at the Gregory yacht. And with the aid of these clever little birds, the prisoners have arrived at what seems to be a chance to escape. The Euclidean scientists are asleep in the chemical laboratory, victims of a formula Captain Bradford gave them. Jerry and Joan are in the radio cabin on the yacht, planning a desperate move to help Mrs. Gregory and the captain.
21: It's a slick plan, Joan, if we can only get away from this yacht to try it out.
8: I think if you leave that to me, Jerry, I will be able to give Mother and the captain a plausible excuse for our sudden desire to return to the island.
21: Well, if you can, with these two ray guns you swiped from the commander, we've got a chance to put it over. But I guess we'll have to get the plan all worked out before we leave here. There won't be any place we can talk without being heard once we get down inside that blamed island.
8: Oh, yes, Jerry. We may go to the sound channel, for one.
21: Yeah, that's right.
8: And there are many small rooms throughout the island where we may talk in privacy if the Euclideans are not using them.
21: Yeah, if.
8: There will be many of the chemists' private quarters vacant. Remember that every chemist on the island is asleep in the laboratory.
21: Yeah, but it isn't the chemists we're worrying about. It's the electrical engineers and the radio operators and the submarine guards. We've got to get past all of them some way and get our hands on the switches or whatever cuts off the current supply on this island. We've got to get everything shut off so there's no chance of the Euclideans doing anything to stop us when we sail out of here right after dark.
8: It can be done, Jerry. It will be dangerous and exciting, but it can be done.
21: Okay, kid. I'm with you if you say so. But now we've got to think of an excuse to get off this yacht and onto the island.
8: I think, Jerry, the best way is for us to tell Mother and the captain what we intend trying to do.
21: Uh-oh. They'll never let us do it.
8: I think they will. Captain Bradford will realize that our only hope is to render the island as nearly powerless as possible, and he will see instantly that you and I can move about in the island with greater freedom and less suspicion than would be allowed him.
21: It might work. We'll ask them anyhow. But remember this. If they say no, we'll find a way to go just the same.
8: Agreed, Jerry. We will, what you say,
0: Extract a rapid one.
21: You mean pull a fast one?
0: Exactly.
21: Ah, you're talking, Joan.
0: Oh, here are Mother and the captain.
21: Don't spring it up too soon now.
1: What's that, Jerry? You and Joan going to spring something on us?
21: Oh, maybe. You know, after a while.
0: Joan, dear, you and Jerry both look very guilty about something. You haven't been getting into trouble, have you?
22: Oh, no, Mother. We merely have a little something to tell you and the captain after a few minutes.
1: Well, I guess the mystery will keep. Just now, I've got to get a message to Johnson, and I've got to get it to him quick.
0: You see, Jerry, Tex has run a wire through the holes in the sides of these boats and connected our transmitter to the aerial in the other boat.
21: Oh, swell, Tex. That ought to help a lot.
1: Yes, it will, but the batteries are nearly dead. I'm afraid to run the motors anymore for fear someone on the island will suspect something.
22: I think it is very dangerous, Captain, to try getting a message to Johnson. These Euclideans will surely understand what you are trying to do.
0: Don't you think, dear, that they were deceived about Johnson? That they believe Johnson came in here aboard his boat, don't they?
22: They do now, but it would take only a little suggestion to make them realize they had been tricked.
21: Hey, hold everything. I got an idea.
1: What is it, kid?
21: Well, it's pretty sure these Euclidean guys believe that McLeod is Johnson, all right?
22: Yes, Jerry. They believe that, as they had only heard his voice over the radio.
21: Then why not get Mac in here now? Let him send the message to Johnson, and that might help the idea along.
0: I'm afraid of that, Jerry.
1: Why, Pat?
0: Because they'd surely recognize the different voice when they heard it over the radio. Just now, they believe Mac is Johnson because he's only spoken briefly to G-47, pretended to have a sore throat then. But if he were to attempt to send a message... No, I think it'd do more harm than good.
1: You're right, Pat.
21: I'm sorry. Guess my idea wasn't so hot.
22: Never mind, Jerry. You will get another one someday.
21: Hey, I get them all the time.
0: Now, you two stop quarreling and give us a chance to send a message. Perhaps you'd better do it, Tex. You can work the initial code into it without writing it down. I'd have to scribble it out first.
1: Right. I'll see what I can do. You can check this for me, Jerry.
21: Mm-hmm.
1: Copy what I send. Then we'll see if I hit the code accurately and all enough for Johnson to decipher it. I'm afraid if I write it out, it'll sound so cut and dried, anyone would know what I'm trying to do.
21: I'm ready. Go to it.
22: May I copy it also, Captain?
1: Sure, Joan, but you may find it a little fast when you're not used to it.
22: I will try and keep up with you.
0: Quiet now. Let Tex get his message over.
21: Wait a minute. I'm sorry to butt in, and I know that message is important, but I've got to say just one more thing.
1: All right, Jerry, but time's worth money now.
21: I know it, but I think you'll see where this is worth the time. Now, wouldn't it be better if you could get that message out without the Euclideans being able to intercept it? I mean, even if they could hear it, wouldn't it be better to know it was at least getting past the edge of the island?
0: Of course, Jerry, but that's impossible. All we can hope for is to get enough of the message outside the magnetic ring to do some good before they realize its value and stop our beam.
22: But suppose your beam is being stopped at all times. Then the Euclideans have your message. They may take their time in deciphering it, but long before dark, before you are ready to attempt the escape, they will know your plans and be ready to spoil them.
1: I know all that, Joan, but we've got to take the chance.
21: Oh, no, you don't, Tex. Look, if you let Joan and I try something...
22: That is right, Jerry. I feel this is the time to tell them.
0: Tell us what? Have you two a plan of real value?
21: We think it is, but you've got to let us tell you the whole thing before you say no.
1: Well, get on with it, son. If it sounds possible, we'll let you try it anyhow.
22: There, Jerry, you see? Now tell them about it.
21: Well, Joan and I figured we could get around a lot of places on the island easier than you two, because the Euclideans think Texas got all the sense in this outfit.
0: Go on, Jerry.
21: And the first thing we need right now is to be sure of two things. First, that we can get a message to that boat Johnson's on and let him know we're going to make a break for it.
1: Right, so
22: and,
1: far.
22: And also, we must make sure that no one on this island will be in a position to stop us when we take the boat out after dark tonight.
0: Well, of course, those things would be nice. But it's rather foolish to talk about arranging it so easily.
1: Yes, I'm afraid you've taken on too big an order, Jerry.
21: Oh, no, sir, we haven't. Now listen carefully to this. Joan knows a lot of the rooms in the island where we can talk without being heard on the rest of the island. And if we can make our way from one of these rooms to the other and take over control of each section we pass through, we can finally get the main control rooms and shut off all the electricity on the island. Then they can't make a move. And we can get our radio messages out first, then fix it so the boat can sail, and no one will ever know it till it's too late to stop us.
0: Why, Jerry, that's madness. You and Joan will most certainly do no such thing.
1: Not while I know it. Why, you kids wouldn't have a chance.
22: I think we would have a very good chance, Captain.
21: Oh, sure, Tex. Let us try it. Please. We can put it over. Please.
0: No, Tex, I won't permit it.
1: Neither will I. Why, you kids would just be getting started when one of those Euclideans would turn a ray gun on you. And when you woke up, you'd be prisoners in one of their submarine cells. Our escape would be hopeless. as we certainly wouldn't leave without you.
22: But what if Jerry and I were using the ray guns ourselves and were very careful to let no one see us? What then?
1: Well, of course you might have a chance then, but where would you get the ray guns?
22: I have two of them. Joan, you what?
1: You've got two of those things?
21: Sure she has. And they're the 5-minute kind, the 300-second ray, the Euclideans call them.
22: But how did you get them, dear? I thought the Euclideans guarded those guns with their lives. When Jerry and I were in the laboratory and the gas fumes from the captain's formula put all the Euclideans to sleep, Jerry and I fell as if we were also overcome. And I took care to fall near the commander, almost on her, in fact. And when the others were all asleep and Jerry and I stood up to run out, I had both of the commander's ray guns hidden in my dress.
1: Joan, that's one of the finest things I ever heard of.
22: Joan, dear, your mother's so proud of you.
21: Didn't I tell you she was slick? And now what do you think of our chances?
22: You will surely allow us to go now, will you not?
1: Well, I don't know. The idea of you kids running around inside that island with a couple of those ray guns doesn't make much of a hit with me.
22: No, the guns make it even more dangerous. If you two were unarmed, you'd probably be taken without harm and merely confined in a cell. But with those things, you'd take chances and deliberately run into danger. No, I don't like it.
21: Oh, but gee, Mrs. Gregory, if Joan and I did all right about getting ourselves into that laboratory now again, and if Joan's clever enough to get those guns, we ought to have a chance to show what we can do.
22: Yes, Mother. Jerry and I are quite capable of taking care of ourselves, and it should be our privilege to contribute at least a portion of the energy expended toward our ultimate freedom.
21: She means we ought to get a crack at helping things along.
22: Please, Captain Bradford, we will be very careful.
21: Oh, sure, Tex. Joan and I will watch every move, and before we get caught, we'll run right back to you. How's that?
1: Well, Pat, I...
22: You'd let them go if I would, wouldn't you, Tex?
1: Yes, dear, it's a big chance for them. If you and I fail to get off this island our own way, we've not only let them down, but we refuse them a chance to help themselves and all of us.
22: You're right, Tex. I'm only being a woman about it. It's a little hard for me to think of Joan taking such chances. For 14 years, I've searched the world over for her. Now, only a few days after I found her, I must let her go again. Go into danger because of me.
21: Oh, forget it, Mrs. Gregory. I'll take care of Joan. No matter what happens, I'll look out for her. And you and the captain can do a lot more good by being right here on this boat and having everything ready to shove off as soon as it gets dark.
1: All right, you win, kid. Though it seems funny for Pat and me to sit here and let you kids run these risks, well, I know it's a sensible thing to do.
22: Now, Captain Bradford, if you will give me the message you were going to send in the hope Johnson might hear it, I will copy it. And Jerry and I may get a chance to send it from the Euclidean control chamber.
21: Yeah, then we'd know it got out all right.
22: But wouldn't it be heard other places on the island? Not if we were able to operate the controls ourselves. We could regulate the beam transmission apparatus so that the message could only be picked up by a radio receiver and not by the electric ears around the island.
1: You certainly know this island, Joan.
22: I have had 14 years in which to learn of it. Now, may I have the message, Captain?
1: Right, Joan. I'll give it to you slowly and you can copy it. And we'll see if the code comes out right.
22: You may speak as rapidly as you wish.
0: Do you know shorthand, Joan?
22: I do not understand what you mean. I merely make small marks for big words.
21: Well, that's shorthand, all right. Come on, let's get going.
1: Right. Here it is. Call any station. Sign the Gregory Yacht. Here is the message. Every indication, going half trouble. Possibly may feel, unwise even, leave free in this yacht. Many islanders, lying in forced sleep, don't indicate especially sincere enjoyment. Longer, unusual silence. Envelopes are waiting now. Perhaps later advice. Nearer solution.
0: The first letter of each word will spell the message we want Johnson to get.
22: I have it translated. 8 p.m. Fuel 50 miles. Diesel. Use own plans.
21: If Johnson gets that, we're saved, sure.
22: Johnson will get it.

0: Is that proper farmhouse cheddar?
1: No, I don't think so.
0: What about that?
1: No. It's quite nice, though.
0: Is it? Do you think I might try a piece? I'll have 2 ounces, please.
2: Jacob's, the cream of cream crackers.

0: down.
1: Yes, there's coffee pot freshness in every cup of Maxwell House.
2: Yes, it's for you. It's your dinner. It's called Cupboard Love. Cupboard Love's different. Comes in a packet, not a tin. See this foil pouch? Keeps it moist and squeezy. That's right. It's a new kind of cat food. Moist. It's good for you. Like it?
1: New Cupboard Love. What the well-cared-for cat has for dinner.
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0: Once again, the Damon Runyon Theater brings you another story by the master storyteller, Damon Runyon. And this one, the hottest guy in the world. And to tell it to you, here is Broadway.
1: Thanks. The chances are you never hear of a citizen who is called Big Jules. But the police of 48 states and outlying territories are more than somewhat familiar with him. Now, this is a story about him, a gendarme named Johnny Brannigan, and a doll named Kitty Clancy. Also, there is a genuine gorilla named Bongo mixed up in the story, which may seem more than a little

0: And now, back to the Damon Runyon Theater and the famous story, The Hottest Guy in the World.
1: Well, as they say in books, to set the scene for this story, I have got to go back maybe 2 or 3 years ago. It seems that Big Jules does something at which the state of New York is very mad. In fact, the state sees fit to present Big Jules with a 5-year layoff at the citizen's expense. Well, he serves the time, and the day comes when he sees the bars closed behind him instead of in front of him. But there is somebody waiting for him.
2: Hello, Jules. Well, well, well. If it ain't Johnny Brannigan.
3: That's right.
2: Copper.
3: Uh-huh. Copper.
2: I figure by now you ought to be a general, Brannigan.
3: I'll take my time. You like it in there?
2: Fine. Just fine. Smells different out here.
3: Uh-huh.
2: What's on your mind, Brannigan?
3: You.
2: Get it off.
3: What are you gonna do?
2: When?
3: Now.
2: Hold it a minute, Brannigan. You ain't changed much.
3: Neither have you.
2: That's right.
3: Maybe you should.
2: I like me the way I am.
3: I don't.
2: Ask you to?
3: Look, Jules, because we were kids together, I won't...
2: Skip it, Brannigan.
3: I didn't finish.
2: I know. I know the speech. I'll finish it for you. Because we were kids together and were pushed around on the same block, you're going to give me advice.
3: I don't like you enough to give you advice. It wouldn't go through your skull anyway. So, this is a warning.
2: I don't want that either.
3: The first time you get out of line is too bad.
2: Tough copper.
3: Tough con.
2: We're even. So long.
1: As you are able to see, there is little love lost between Johnny and Jules. Now, as soon as Jules hits the big town, he makes a few calls. And one of these calls is at the home of a doll named Kitty Clancy, about whom Jules is more than somewhat fond. And when he sees her, the scene is as follows.
4: I'm glad to see you, Jules.
2: I'm glad to see you, Kitty.
4: Will you sit down?
2: Yeah, thanks.
4: You look well.
2: I am. You?
4: Oh, just fine.
2: Hey. We got a great conversation going here.
4: Well, there doesn't seem much to talk about, does there?
2: I could give you the story of my life for the last 5 years.
4: I'm sorry, Jules.
2: Forget it. You been doing all right?
4: Yes. Have you seen your mother?
2: I will.
4: You should have seen her first.
2: Yeah, I guess so. Kitty.
4: What?
2: How come you didn't once come to see me? Now, even in Sing Sing, they allow visitors.
4: I was, busy, Jules. So awful busy. My kid brother going to school. He's got no one else but me.
2: Oh, sure. That's all right.
4: I was just going to have some tea.
2: No, thanks. I gotta be running along. Just dropped in to give you a nod.
4: I'm glad you did.
2: Yeah, so am I. Gives me a better idea how I stand.
4: What do you mean?
2: I gotta draw pictures. The minute you opened the door for me, the temperature dropped 100 degrees. Got real chilly.
4: I didn't mean to make you feel that way, Jules. It's just that...
2: Give me a look, Kitty. That's it. Don't worry, I ain't gonna be a movie con. You know, the guy gets out, he sees a doll, she cries all over him. He says he's going straight, and the next thing they got 10 kids and he's running for mayor.
4: There's something I want to tell you, Jules.

0: Something real important.
1: Nothing's important, Kitty. Nothing.
0: But this...
1: So long.
2: So Jules walks away from Miss Kitty Clancy. Then he makes another call. This one is to his mother, who lives over on 49th. And what goes on there is this.
3: Ain't you hungry, Jules?
1: Oh, sure, Mom, sure. Real hungry.
3: You not eating?
1: No, I'm just taking my time. I like to smell the food first.
3: Oh.
1: How long you been living here?
3: 5 years.
1: Oh.
3: It's all right. It's not big, but then I don't need much room.
1: No, I guess not.
3: You didn't need a bite.
1: I guess I wasn't so hungry. It's all right, I open the window?
3: Sure it is, Jules.
1: I'd like to be able to open the window. You know, you never think of something like that when you can do it. When you can't, it's important. I can stand here and open this window and look out on the street. I can open a window. Mom. Mom.
3: Jules, Jules.
1: What are you crying for?
3: I don't know.
1: I'm back, ain't I?
3: Yes.
1: Or am I?
3: What do you mean?
1: I ain't back. Not all of me. I guess I left a couple of pieces behind at Sing Sing.
3: I tried not to cry, Joe.
1: Well, then don't. Cut it out, you hear? Cut it out.
3: What?
1: Not as much right coming back as this dial.
3: Where are you going?
1: Out.
3: Where?
1: I don't know. Someplace people don't know there's pieces of me missing.
3: Do you have to?
1: Yeah, I guess I do.
3: You're mad at me?
1: Sure. Real mad. Here. Take this.
3: You need that.
1: No. Look, you got insurance money, ain't you?
3: Yes, why?
1: I just wanted to know you'll be okay.

0: that is the last anybody sees of Big Jules. But we hear about him, and what we hear is not so good. Then 3 years go by, and one night I am sitting in my hotel room, and I hear a knocking on my door. Okay, okay, come on in. Yeah? What can I do for you, and who are you?
1: Don't you ever get tired of this room, Broadway?
0: I never get tired of anything I like, and as far as I am concerned, the conversation is over. Goodbye.
1: I just got here. Invite me to sit down.
0: I know that voice.
1: You also know the guy that goes with it. Don't let the dark glasses fool you, Broadway.
0: Jules. Holy mackerel, it's Big Jules.
1: How are you, Broadway?
0: 5 minutes ago, fine. Now very sick.
1: Don't worry. Nobody saw me come up here. Nobody even saw me get into town.
0: Jules, you are the hottest guy in the world.
1: Famous. Famous like anything.
0: Do you know that any gendarme in town would give his right arm to put a collar on you?
1: Sure.
0: But you walk in broad daylight like you expect a welcome from the mayor.
1: Always do the unexpected, Broadway.
0: You do. Jules, what if anybody...
1: Nobody did. Take it easy.
0: I hear lots of things about you, Jules.
1: Sure. I'm the only guy in the world can be five places at once, according to the coppers.
0: How long are you planning to stay?
1: In your room or in town?
0: First in my room, then in town.
1: Not long, either way. How's Johnny Brennigan?
0: Fine. But of course, I do not make a habit of being in company with gendarmes.
1: That's right. Stay clean. Mind if I take off my coat?
0: That means you are going to stay?
1: Just a couple of minutes. I hear my mother's sick.
0: Yeah, I hear it too.
1: I'd like to see her.
0: You cannot.
1: Why not?
0: Well, you... Well, Jules, there are a million citizens in this town who would jump at the chance to put the finger on you. Just to get in good with the gendarmes.
1: I know. That's why I came to you, Broadway. The only guy along the stand

0: I do what? I'll stay here a little bit and talk. And give me an hour and you can phone Brannigan that you saw me. You gotta stay clean.
1: What would you like to talk about?
0: Oh, this and that.
1: I see you are carrying what looks like two pistolas.
0: So?
1: If you are picked up carrying them rods, there is a thing called the Sullivan Law, which is very strict.
0: So I won't get picked up. And one guy, Johnny Brannigan, would like to see. Maybe I'd like to see Johnny Brannigan.
1: You have it in for him?
0: Never mind. Let you and me talk, huh? And Broadway. Relax.
1: Relax, he says. There I am sitting with the hottest guy in the world. Even if he only does half of what they say, he is still better than 6-5 over anybody else. He talks. And any minute, I'm expecting the gendarmes to walk in and then end two careers. I do not pay much attention to what he says until I hear...
2: Did you ever shoot a rat, Broadway?
1: Huh? What'd you say?
0: I said ever shoot a rat.
1: I never shoot anything.
0: You've been listening to me?
1: Oh, sure, Joe, sure.
0: Okay. Well, I had a hideout in Canada because there was a bum rap against me. But a guy like me can't argue.
1: I can understand that. You know what time it is?
0: Why? You going someplace?
1: I do not know. Am I?
0: Relax. Well, as I was saying, I hid out in an old warehouse for 2 solid weeks. All I had for company was rats.
1: That is very lonely.
0: Yeah. But you know what? I got so I could knock off one of the ugly nibblers all the way across the big room. Big as a barn it was.
1: Does nobody hear the shots?
0: No. The place is way out in the sticks. You know, I got so I could call my shots on those rats. I knew just where the slug would hit.
1: Yeah.
0: You don't seem interested.
1: Oh, sure I am.
0: Well, when I got tired of that, I did some reading.
1: You do some reading?
0: Yeah. It was a case full of books. All on medicine, surgery, things like that.
1: Yeah, well, those are handy things to know, if you are a doctor.
0: You're wrong, Broadway. I learned a lot. I bet I learned almost as much in those 2 weeks as a lot of guys learn in 2 years.
1: Sure, but what good does it do you?
0: Who knows? Well, thanks for letting me stay a while, Broadway. I gotta be going now.
1: Oh, Mister, I mean, thanks for dropping in.
0: Hey, you can see Madison Square Garden from this window.
1: Jules, do you have to stand in the window?
0: What's going on in the garden?
1: They're moving a circus in.
0: Circus? Circus? You know, I haven't seen a circus since I was a kid. Broadway, come here.
1: What do you want, Jules?
0: Let you and me mosey over there and watch him unload the animals, huh?
1: You and me? Me?
0: Come on. With my dark glasses and dyed hair, nobody will ever know me.
1: Jules, please.
0: I promise you, Broadway, if anything starts to happen, I'll step away from you. Fast.
1: If anything starts to happen, I will fall away from you. Real fast.
0: All right, get on your coat. I want company.
1: Of all days for me to be home, I have to pick this one.
0: Relax.
1: But at least keep them right here. You know that, please. Hide them out in the hall.
0: I kept going. Get on your coat, Broadway. You and I are going to watch him unload the animals. That ought to be a lot of fun.
1: I think I will never know what fun is anymore. Well, I go with Big Jules. Not because I want, but because I do not wish to seem impolite and offend a guy of his temperament. However, before the afternoon is over, I am glad I go alone. Because I see something I almost do not believe, even though I do see it. And what it is, I will tell you.

0: And now, back to the Damon Runyon Theater and the famous story, The Hottest Guy in the World.
1: Well, like I say, there is no other way but that I go with Big Jules, which is a little like holding hands with a guy in the electric chair. But Big Jules does not seem worried, because as he says when we are walking up the street...
2: See? What'd I tell you, Broadway? Lots of coppers around, but not one takes a second look at me.
1: I am very glad of this.
2: It's good to be back.
1: But you are not planning to make a real long stay of it.
2: No. Just to see my mother, then...
1: Then what, Jules?
2: Then? Who knows? A guy like me doesn't call the shots for himself.
1: Jules, I want you to tell me something.
2: Yeah? What?
1: When I last see you 3 years ago, you are different. Or maybe you are different now.
2: How?
1: I do not know. Maybe it is the way you talk.
2: Me and my education, huh? I did a lot of reading, Broadway.
1: Yeah, you tell me. Those medical...
2: Those just got me started. Besides, the library is no place a copper would ever think of looking for Big Jules. And speaking of coppers, I want to try something.
1: Huh? What?
2: See that blue coat over there?
1: Oh, yeah. Here, let us make a slight detour.
2: No. Come on.
1: Jules, what are you going to do?
2: What? Excuse me, officer.
3: Yes, sir?
2: That Madison Square Garden up ahead?
3: That it is, sir.
2: Thank you, officer.
3: Not at all, sir. You're welcome.
1: Oh, I have got to sit down. Maybe even lay down.
2: Yeah, you feel better? Nobody recognizes me.
1: Yeah, but what about Johnny Brannigan? You think you can fool him?
2: Maybe I can. Maybe I can't. That is something I've got to wait to see.
1: Well, I feel just a little better when we walk, because nobody takes a second look at Big Jules. But I am still worried, because under Jules' coat are them 2.45s, and his hand is never far from where he can make a quick grab in case he has to. And if I know Big Jules, he will grab first and ask later. Then we get in front of Madison Square Garden, where they are unloading the circus.
2: A circus? Maybe I'll stay around long enough to see a performance.
1: You are taking too many chances, Jules.
2: I always did.
1: Look, animals.
2: Yeah.
1: I do not like to see anything caged up.
2: Don't be a sap, Broadway. Those animals are a lot better off than we are.
1: Huh?
2: Don't believe all that tripe you hear about animals being unhappy in cages. What do they got to lose? They get fed, they keep warm.
1: But they are not free.
2: That's a mistake, Broadway. A tiger, for instance. Think he'd be free in the jungle? Every minute he'd be fighting for food. Now, you and me, Broadway, we're in the jungle. Especially me.
1: Yeah, well, I will think that over. Hey, look at the big monk.
2: A gorilla.
1: That is quite a large-sized monk.
2: Think he'd hurt you if he got out of that cage?
1: I would not like to argue the point with him.
2: Well, he wouldn't. Gorillas are naturally gentle animals, vegetarians. But they've got enormous strength, and they're smart.
1: He would not like Mindy's.
2: Name's Bongo. Come on, Broadway, let's walk out.
1: How far? And where to?
2: I'll leave you at the corner. Come on.
1: Well, it is nice seeing you again, Jules.
2: Yeah. Thanks for talking to me. The only guy I can trust in this jungle.
1: Hey, what is that?
2: Wait.
1: Something is happening back there at the garden.
2: Broadway, look.
1: Jules, do you see what I see?
2: Bongo the gorilla, out of his cage, loose.
1: And there he is. That big monk gets out when the latch on his cage is jarred loose. And no matter what Jules says about gorillas being gentle, this one does not look like he is willing to let bygones be bygones. We push our way back, and the scene is as follows.
2: Look at the gorilla climb up the marquee.
1: Say, what is he carrying? Looks like a bundle.
2: I don't know.
4: Please, everyone, stand back. Don't get him excited. He'll be all right. Mike, Larry, hurry up with the nets.
2: They expect to get him with nets. He'll be halfway up the building before they get to him.
1: Jules, look what he is carrying.
2: Broadway, a baby. He's got a baby in his arms.
1: I've never seen anything like this before.
4: Bongo, Hey, Bongo, put it down.
5: Hey, mister.
4: Put it down.
5: Mister, how come he's got the kid?
4: Oh, what? Please, please, don't bother me. Don't bother me. Mike, Larry, get the nets up this side of the marquee. Hurry it up.
2: You better not get him excited with those nets, mister. You better go up and out one of the windows.
4: Yeah. That's right. That's right. Hey, Mike. Take the nets up another story and don't let him see him.
2: Mister, where'd he get that kid?
4: He grabbed it. I raised him from a baby, and he was crazy about a rubber dolly.
2: How do you like that? The big monk reversed to his childhood.
4: Joseph, if he drops that baby, that will be all.
2: As long as they don't excite him, he'll hold on.
4: No! No, officer, please, don't shoot! Don't shoot! Give us a chance to get him before you shoot!
2: You better do it quick, mister. Looks like he's getting ready for a little climb.
1: What is the matter, Jules?
2: Look.
1: Where?
2: That's Kitty. Kitty Clancy.
1: So what?
2: Well, she's crying about it. Broadway, come with me. Let me through here, will you? Come on, move! Let me through here.
1: Kitty. Oh, Jules. Holy smoke. Jules, she knows you. You got to get out of here.
2: Hello, Kitty.
6: Oh, my baby. My baby.
2: Yours. Yours.
6: But do something, Jules. Please do something.
2: Your baby, Kitty. Yours?
6: Yes.
4: Lady, we're doing everything we can.
6: Oh, you're not. You're not doing anything.
2: Hey, you. If that monk sees the net, your boy's got to have dropped that baby.
4: What else can I
2: do? This crowd's not helping any.
6: But, Jules, when you do something...
2: Me? Why?
6: Why? Because it's my baby.
2: I know that.
6: Oh, I see you know that. Well, I guess everything I heard about you is true.
2: Everything, everything. Why not?
6: Get away from me. Get away. Do you hear me? Get away.
1: Jules, you got to get out of here. There are more gendarmes here now than I think there are in the whole city.
2: Yeah, look, Broadway, if that gorilla sees those nets, he'll drop that kid.
1: There is nothing you can do.
2: He's standing on the edge of the marquee. One slug right between the eyes will do it.
1: What? If you pull a rod here, you will be cooked.
2: One right between the eyes. I think I can do it. It's a fair shot from here. Yeah, it'd have to be good.
1: Jules, look around you. Look around. There are a million coppers with guns, and they are afraid to shoot because they are afraid they will hit the kid.
2: In that warehouse in Canada, I got pretty good. I could put a slug right between the eyes of a rat, all the way across the big room.
1: Jules, even if you do hit the monk, he'll drop the kid down on the pavement.
2: No, he won't.
1: He will, I tell you.
2: No, a slug between the eyes will bring on what is called a defensive reflex.
1: I do not know what you are talking about.
2: You see, there's a split second before the slug kills him. A split second when the body reflexes tend to move back, away from the painful stimulus. Broadway, he'll fall backward, and the kid will only drop a foot or two on top of the marquee.
1: You talk like a doctor.
2: Yeah, I read a lot. Comes in handy. Okay.
4: It's all right! Oh, the baby's not hurt! It's all right!
2: All right, Broadway, let's move out.
7: Nice shot, Jules. Very nice shot.
1: Johnny Brannigan!
7: Don't reach for it, Jules. You're covered like a bookie's bet.
2: Yeah, I guess I am.
1: So, it looks like the end for Big Jules. A guy who could do a fade if he does not stop to save Kitty's baby. But that is not the end of the story. Not by a long shot. And what that end is, I will tell you in a minute.

0: So that is what happens. Big Jules makes the shot and saves the baby. But he also lets 9 million gendarmes know that he is in town and packing a riot, including Johnny Brannigan. For a couple of seconds, which seemed like several weeks, Johnny and Jules stare at each other. The rest of the cops are looking funny at Jules. And then Johnny says as follows.
1: You're a pretty smart guy, Jules. Very. Like a first-class dope. Okay, what goes, Brannigan? Come on. You too, Broadway.
0: Me? Why?
1: Shut up and come on. Walk in front of me, Jules. I'll be more comfortable. I got news for you, Brannigan. I never shot anybody in the back. Even a rat.
2: I'll take your word for it. But walk in front.
1: All right, get out of the way. Come on, folks.
0: Move aside. Jules, I warn you, you are now cooked like a short order egg.
1: Sure, sunny side up. It's what I get for having a soft side to my character.
2: All right, Jules, Broadway. In the car, fast.
0: Johnny, why do you take me along?
2: For the ride. Get in. Okay, Eddie, move out. The rods, Jules. Hand them over.
1: Sure. I can get more.
2: I know. Now, I guess you want to see your mother, huh, Jules?
1: Why ask that?
2: Do you or don't you?
1: Yeah.
2: Okay. Eddie, 49th near 8th. I'll tell you where to stop.
1: Been keeping tabs, huh, Brannigan?
2: Smart guy. I've had a tail on you personally ever since you hit town. Did you think you were fooling anybody with that dyed hair and dark glasses?
1: What a smart copper.
2: Yeah. Okay, Jules, you see your mother, then get on the first thing that moves out of New York.
0: Out of New York? Johnny, what are you saying?
1: He's giving me a break, Broadway. That right, Brannigan?
2: Yeah. Yeah, that's right.
0: But I do not understand.
1: I do.
2: That was my kid you saved.
0: Your kid? You and Kitty?
2: Yeah, yeah.
1: Sure, I know it. I said I knew it.
2: How?
1: Kid looked exactly like you. In fact, there's a great resemblance.
2: Go on.
1: But you're a very lucky guy, Johnny Brannigan. A very lucky guy.
2: Meaning what?
1: Well, for a minute back there, I almost made a terrible mistake. I almost sent that slug the wrong way. Because it was very hard to tell the gorilla and your baby apart.

0: The Damon Runyon Theater with John Brown as Broadway is directed by Richard Sandville, and the story is adapted for radio by Russell Hughes. Vern Carstensen is in charge of production. 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

There's something loose on that mountaintop that's bigger than any man I've ever seen. And stronger. Before I leave, I intend to find out what it is.

0: have gun, will travel. Starring Mr. John Daner as Paladin. San Francisco, 1875. The Carlton Hotel, headquarters of a man called Paladin.
1: You will not change your mind, Mr. Paladin? You still go?
2: I'm afraid so, hey boy. Oh, by the way, send a dozen long-stemmed roses to Miss Julie Parker and regrets.
1: Oh, do not go there, Mr. Paladin. Please.
2: Why not? Why does this trip bother you so much?
1: Oh, I read a newspaper. Monster at Moon Ridge. Lady bewitched by apparition. Oh, please, do not go there, Mr. Paladin.
2: I've already been hired and accepted. I'm leaving right away.
1: Oh, then... let me... please?
2: What have you got in that jar?
1: Please? Yeah. Dragon tooth powder.
2: Dragon tooth?
1: It's one here, and one here. Keep you from harm. Dragon's tooth powder, very powerful protection.
2: Your new country has a better formula for destroying superstition, hey boy. Equal parts of reason and daylight. But I thank you for the friendship behind the thought.
1: Oh, then you go. You see Mr. Vito Bella?
2: That's right, Vito Bella, Bowtown, California.
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2: The Indians have a name for the high mountain lands back of Placerville. They call it Shadow Ground. Indians have a way of seeing things in the shape of a piece of land that no white man can see, so they always bypass it. Like the thunder that boiled up against the peaks and rolled down. But then the Indians had little use for gold and silver, and the white men did. And the white men built their town where a teepee village might have been, close to the top of Moon Ridge. It was after dark, and the sky was heavily overcast when I pulled up in front of the sheriff's office in Bowtown.
3: Hold it right there.
2: What? I'm looking for the sheriff.
3: That's me. Who are you?
2: My name is Paladin.
3: Riding in at night with black horse and black trail clothes. I'm surprised you didn't get your head shot off.
2: Well, do you have to hold that gun on me?
3: Come on in. He's a hobgoblin, ain't you heard?
1: Oh, you smart.
3: This is Jake Kelly, Mr. Paladin. He carries silver bullets in his gun.
2: Really?
3: Claims something grabbed him on top of Moon Ridge one night. Oh, sit down, and I'll pour you some coffee.
2: Thanks.
1: Well, where are you from, Mr. Paladin?
2: San Francisco.
1: Oh, that's a long way.
3: Are you the fellow Vito said he was in for? About Emily?
2: He wants to know what's bothering her. I'm going to try to find out.
1: Well, I'll tell you what's wrong with Emily. She's hexed, that's what. And you'd know I'm talking true, Darren, if you'd ever ride up there and see her yourself.
3: Sheriff's got to stay around town. Now, you know that.
1: Oh, yeah. You ain't set foot out since the time your posse got scattered.
3: No, that was a little accident. A few horses run away and folks build it into something big. There ain't nothing up there.
1: Oh, Miss Paladin, I was as far from it as I am from you. I seen it. Yeah, half man, half bear. Yeah, ooh, and footprints this long. Human at one end, claws at the other.
3: Well, I guess I'll have to see them, too.
1: Boy, don't believe me. All right. When you get to that Bella place, you ask Emily Bella what carried her off, hmm? Yeah, but you don't ask Dan here, no, yeah. He's sheriff. And if he admitted there was something up there, he'd have to go on out after it.
3: Get out of here, Jake. Now go on.
1: Yeah.
3: Crazy old coot.
2: Sheriff, is there anything valuable up there? Minerals? Grazing lands? Any reason for someone to scare people away?
3: No. Formation ain't right for gold or silver. Indians didn't want it. Said it was full of spirits.
2: You know, a short time ago, I was feeling superior to a Chinese friend of mine when he sprinkled dust on my coat. I forgot that he came by his superstitions honestly, that he learned them from the cradle. I can't find the same excuse for you, Sheriff.
3: Well, I ain't superstitious.
2: Why the mistletoe above your door?
3: Oh, yeah. I forgot it from Christmas, I guess.
2: There's an old belief that it wards off evil spirits.
3: All right, Paladin. The Bella place is north out of town. The last house on the way to Moon Ridge country.
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2: The Bella place was run down and listless, with a small light gleaming in the window, and the figure of a woman seated on the porch steps, a young woman, dark, plain, no shoes or stockings, long hair, and the most vacantly staring eyes I have ever seen. Good evening. Miss Emily Bella?
4: It's dark.
5: Yes?
2: Oh, Mr. Bella?
5: Yes?
2: My name is Paladin.
5: Oh. Mr. Paladin. Call me... Oh. Momento, please. Emily. No, you promised you'd tell Papa when you stepped outside. Remember? It's cold here. And when a visitor comes, a big girl says what, huh?
4: How do you do?
2: How do you do, Emily?
5: Very good. Now you come in the house with us, huh? Emily, you can go to your room. A dozen years ago, there was in this valley an epidemic. Took my wife, almost my daughter.
2: I'm sorry.
5: Afterwards, Emily's body grew, but her mind... She remains a child. Wine?
2: Please. Yeah. Well, this epidemic, what was it?
5: Oh, we don't know. No doctors here. There was a young boy who was affected the same way. People treat him like an animal. They call him names. They kick him until he's a mother. She took him away. I saw I have to leave too, bring Emily here, far from the town. The land here is... It's no good, but we manage.
2: Those dolls are hers?
5: See, she is of an age where toys are pleasant.
2: She's fortunate to have you as a father.
5: I think she's fortunate in other ways. Maybe you don't know what I mean, huh?
2: Perhaps I do. There's nothing shocking, ugly about remaining a child. It's the best age of all. Their world is wonderful, mysterious, half real, half make believe. The world you and I live in, Mr. Bella, is not always as pleasant.
5: I think you're a wise man, Mr. Paladin. We drink. Salute.
2: Salute. The newspaper said Emily was this way because of shock, some unusual experience.
5: A spell cast by the monster of a moon ridge.
2: Well, since that story is untrue, why do you want to pay me $200, Mr. Bella?
5: Your telegram said $500.
2: You haven't answered my question.
5: Mr. Paladin, there is something on Moon Ridge. It took Emily away from me for a week, and she wishes to go back to it. I don't want to lose my daughter.
2: Go on.
5: Well, that week I search for her. I find her prints and other prints which I will not describe because...
2: Half bear, half man?
5: You have heard, huh? Now, she will not tell me, even her father, what kept her there. But she was not harmed.
2: She wishes to return to this
5: yes,
2: thing?
5: Yes. She has tried twice to run away.
2: Then I think it's time you let your daughter go back to Moon Ridge, Mr. Bella.
5: What?
2: The three of us will leave first thing in the morning. The morning was dark and foreboding with the threat of rain in the air. Low clouds hung over the peaks and in the valleys, twisting the trees into gnarled shapes and making the rocks grotesque and sudden to come upon, all very unreal. But the track we came across on the top of Moon Ridge late that afternoon was real enough.
5: Half a man, half a bear, huh?
2: Maybe.
5: Emily. Oh, Mr. Paladin, be honest with me, please. What make this print?
2: I don't know, Mr. Bella.
5: It's going to be dark later than an hour. What is that?
2: I'd say it was a bear.
5: Emily!
4: Wait!
5: Emily, come back! Paladin, she's going down the canyon.
2: You follow with the horses. I'll try to catch her. The canyon walls were steep and rocky, and it made the climb down them treacherous. By the time I was standing on the floor of the canyon, darkness was coming overhead. I walked toward what I thought might be the head of the canyon, only to find a wall of granite blocking my way. But no Emily. No sign of Bella. No way out. But something. Something watching me. Something old, bent in tattered clothing, witch-like in the quick look I had, then gone suddenly. You come back here. All right. I know whoever you are. Listen to this carefully. I have a gun. I'm not going to be frightened away. Are you there? Can you hear me? I warn you that I'm going to... When I regained consciousness, I was inside an old mine shaft, a chain on my leg, minus guns. A very real-looking bear was chained across from me. There, in the dim light filtering back from the opening of the mine shaft, I saw something moving slowly toward me. Something which seemed only half-human. Something old and horrible. I waited there, quiet, as the thing came closer. What do you want with me?
4: Leave while you can.
2: She had dropped a small sledgehammer before she turned and left. It took me the rest of the night to pound out the connecting pin so that I could remove the shackles from my leg. Outside it was morning, bright and clear.
5: Paladin! What? Paladin!
2: Bella! Over here!
5: riding all night. You seen Emily?
2: No.
5: Here, I found your gun and a belt, Paladin.
2: Oh, thank you very much.
5: I didn't know what to do. I have expected to find your body.
2: Now, let me ask you something, Bella. Has anyone ever been hurt in Moon Ridge country here? Actually, physically injured?
5: No.
2: Only frightened?
5: Yes.
2: I've been frightened, too, but I'm not hurt. Bella. I think I know where Emily is.
5: Where?
2: I would say up there.
5: Huh?
2: Beyond that cliff that backs the canyon.
5: The cliff?
2: Possibly a meadow behind there.
5: Oh. The trail would be worse than in Sicily. That would frighten a bad rider.
2: And with a little clever discouragement, even a good rider. Come on.
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2: It was a steep trail, but a worthwhile one to follow because at the end of it, there was a meadow brilliant in the high sunlight, and there was a house with a fireplace and smoke coming from a chimney. Not very mysterious at all.
5: Hey, someone living up here.
2: Very comfortably, I'd say.
5: Paladin, look there, across the meadow. Emily, my Emily.
2: Wait.
5: No, wait for what? She may be hurt.
2: Does she sound like she's in trouble, Bella? Look, there's a boy with her.
5: Ah.
2: Do you recognize him?
5: Maybe. It could be Maria's boy, the one I told you who was afflicted like Emily.
2: Yes, the mother and son, the ones they ran out of town.
5: Yes. I think it's time that we visit her, huh?
4: There's no need.
5: Maria?
4: Yes, I watched you two climb the trail up there. You have no respect for witches.
2: But I have a great deal of respect for a clever woman.

0: So, where else could I take my son? I had no money. I had to find a place where people wouldn't ridicule him.
1: Mr. Bella suffered from the same things.
2: Yeah, and once we were old friends, Murray. You should have had faith in me.
0: Well, I should have sent her away the first time she wandered up here, but it's just so good to see children happy together.
1: The soil is good up here?
0: Better than below.
2: Hmm?
0: More sun and more water. Why talk of it?
2: Why not?
0: Because there's always a man somewhere who won't scare off, like this one.
1: I'm sorry.
0: Materialize an apparition on a broomstick in front of him, and he'll ask it to sweep the floor. The monster footprints I made, half mine, half a bear's, they meant nothing. I've run out of tricks. I've moved before. We can do it again.
1: Why move?
2: See, why move, huh? If I lived here, there would be no man-bear track, no cave to put foolish men in and then release him to run frightened, shouting foolish things. I think since I am a man, there would be a gun in my hand and friends would be welcome, others would not.
0: If a man has something to say, he comes right out and says it.
2: Yes, well, Maria, I think perhaps I like your land.
1: And I think I'll be going. I'll expect $200 to be placed in my San Francisco account, Mr. Bella. And I suspect that you got more than you bargained for.
2: But you will get what you bargained for, Mr. Paladin, $500.
0: You have to ride through town, I suppose, and talk to the sheriff?
1: No. Ignorant and prejudiced people like to be deceived, and they deserve it when they are. Why confuse them with the truth?
3: Oh, Mr. Paladin, you back safe all in one piece.
1: I'm glad to be back, hey boy.
3: Was it bad?
1: Oh, bad for people who believe in witchcraft. Any messages for me?
3: Oh, yes, sir. Many messages. Let me see. Lady send note and say you call on her when you come back.
1: Uh-huh.
3: Another lady send servant over and tell you not to call on her when you get back.
1: What else?
3: Is all.
1: Well, in that case, tell me the name of the lady over there, hey boy.
3: Oh, yes, sir. It's Miss Romero from Spain.
1: Uh-huh.
3: Very new in this country.
1: Thank you. Miss Romero?
4: Why, yes.
1: My name is Paladin. May I be of service to you?
4: Service, senor?
1: Si. It is the custom for a gentleman to offer his services to a lady in this land.
4: Oh? What kind of services?
1: Any kind the lady wishes. Dining in fine restaurants, the theater, the opera. Perhaps a carriage ride to historical points of the city. Your heart names it.
4: I like these customs, senor. But isn't such a relationship fraught with possibilities?
1: Oh, it is, senorita. All kinds of possibilities. Shall we begin with the possibility of dinner this evening?

Have Gun, Will Travel. Created by Herb Meadow and Sam Rolfe, is produced and directed by Norman McDonnell and stars John Daner as Paladin, with Ben Wright as Hayboy. Tonight's story was written by Gene Roddenberry and adapted for radio by John Dawson. Featured in the cast were Lawrence Dobkin, Virginia Christine, Jess Kirkpatrick, and Gene Bates. Hugh Douglas speaking. Join us again next week for Have Gun, Will Travel.

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1: Ladies and gentlemen, the secret word is food. 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
2: Really?
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1: Groucho, Giselle Dark and...
2: Giselle's what?
1: Her name is Giselle Dark.
2: Oh.
1: And Danny Terrell is standing by to talk to you, so folks, you can please and meet Groucho Marx.
2: Welcome to you. Welcome to you, Bet Your Life. Say the secret word and take home an extra 50 smackers. It's a common word, something you see every day. Giselle in the Dark and Danny Terrell, eh? Giselle, you're a very attractive girl.
6: Thank you.
2: So, how old are you, Giselle?
6: Well, you should never ask a girl of 18 years how old she is.
2: Oh.
6: But I am 24.
2: Well, where are you from? Are you from Peoria?
6: Peoria? What is that?
2: Peoria is where they make all that beer.
6: Oh, no, I'm from Paris.
2: You're from Paris? Don't they make any beer in Paris?
6: Oh, yes, I guess.
2: Did you have a job in Paris?
6: Not exactly. I was helping my mother run a restaurant.
2: Oh. Well, were you sophisticated when you left there, or did you leave Paris green?
6: I'm afraid I don't quite understand what you say.
2: No, well, it's just as well. Nobody understands what I'm talking about. Now, what did you do in Paris?
6: Well, I was helping my mother.
2: You were helping your mother?
6: Mm-hmm.
2: Well, in a restaurant?
6: Yes.
2: Can you cook?
6: Oh, but yes.
2: Imagine some fella marrying this girl and then finding out 6 months later that she's also a good cook. Now, you're Danny Terrell, huh?
7: Terrell Groucho.
2: Terrell?
7: Yes.
2: What did I say, Terrell?
7: Terrell.
2: How long have you been Danny Terrell?
7: Oh, quite a while now.
2: And where do you be from?
7: Do you really want to know?
2: Sure, and I do, yeah.
7: I'm from Belfast, Ireland, Groucho.
2: And now you know. Are you married, Danny?
7: Oh, yes.
2: How'd you meet your wife?
7: She was in the back of a pop truck.
2: She was in a pop truck?
7: Yeah. You know, like... You know the little pop truck, I think it's called a coffee wagon here.
2: Mm-hmm.
7: And she was in the back of the pop truck. I guess she was getting the pop for herself.
2: Mm. Now, do you have any wee ones?
7: Well,
2: do you have any little folk?
7: Now, what are we meant to tell you how I met my wife?
2: What? Oh, yeah. I think it's a fine idea. I think if you're going to talk about little ones, you should first talk about your wife.
7: I hadn't really met her to this time, you see, no. So I said, do you know, but I know this is neither the time nor the place, but do you think I could have the pleasure of your company to a show sometime?
2: Well, that was very nice.
7: No, it wasn't. Yes,
2: sure it was.
7: And she says, well, I don't mind. So says I, right, I'll pick you up at 8 o'clock tonight. So she says, all right, but I still don't know your name. So we introduced ourselves, and lo and behold, away we went from there.
2: Where did you go from there?
7: Well, we have one little boy now.
2: Oh, well, that's nice. What's his name? Patrick. Do you have a job, Danny boy?
7: I'd like to become a singer, Groucho.
2: Singer?
7: Yes, Groucho.
2: What kind of singing do you do?
7: I'm Irish tenor, Groucho.
2: Really?
7: Yes.
2: I thought you were a Swedish baritone. Could you give us a few bars of an Irish song?
7: I could give you a little bit of Hello, Patsy Fagan, if I could get a little bit of help from the orchestra.
2: From the orchestra? You'll get very little help from this crowd. What's the name of the song?
7: Hello, Patsy Fagan. Oh.
2: Hello, Patsy Fagan, is it?
7: In the key of F.
2: What's the key?
7: In the key of F. That's it.

0: Danny, me boy, that was very good.
1: Thank
0: you. Have a fine voice.
1: Thank you very much.
0: Fine personality, and I'm sure a lot of people are after you. Now let's see if you can win some money, huh? You have selected food and

0: But fine personality, and I'm sure a lot of people are after you. Now let's see if you can win some money, huh? You have selected food and cooking. I'm going to ask you some questions. If you miss two in a row, you're through. If you get four in a row right, you win $1,000. Now, before you answer, talk it over. What kind of a cooking utensil is a ramekin? R-A-M-E-K-I-N.
1: Could you ask it in French?
0: It's spelled R-A-M-E-K-I-N. What kind of a cooking utensil is a R-A-M-E-K-I-N? You don't know, guess.
2: Would it be a kettle by any chance?
0: Well, it's a baking dish.
1: I have never heard that word before again.
3: No, you have one wrong.
0: What are condiments? C-O-N-D-I-M-E-N-T-S.
1: Seasoning?
0: That's right, seasoning.
3: No, you have one right.
0: How did you happen to know that?
1: It's the same in French.
3: You have one right now.
1: Okay.
0: What are scallions?
2: Spring onions.
0: Yes, that's good.
2: Spring onions.
3: Well, you're halfway to $1,000. Two more right, and you'll have $1,000.
0: Can you spring onions? All right, what are petit fours?
1: Petit fours, those are little cookies.
0: Yeah, I thought petit fours would be about three. No, that's right, they're small cakes.
3: You have three right now, get the next one right, and you'll have $1,000.
0: Generally speaking, women are generally speaking. That's wrong. What are anise, A-N-I-S-E, hyssop, rue, and basil?
1: They're seasoning, anise.
0: All right, that's close enough, yes.
3: So you have four in a row correct, and you win $1,000.
0: Now listen, hear this. You've won $1,000. You can keep it and quit, or else you can come back at the end of the show and try to double your money. You may even get a chance at $10,000. So go over there and sit down and think about it. No matter what you decide to do, thanks for being on the show.
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0: Groucho, we have two young ladies on deck who are waiting to talk to you, so we'll... Lena Pereira and Mercedes
1: White. Welcome to You Bet Your Life. Say the secret word, and you each get an extra $50. It's a common word, something you see every day. Lena Pereira and Mercedes White, eh?
2: Mm-hmm.
1: Now, which is...
2: She's Mercedes, and she's Lena.
1: You're Lena? You're not, though. You're fatter, aren't you? Are you married, Lena?
2: Yeah, she's married.
1: You're married.
2: Yeah, I'm married.
1: Yeah.
2: So is she.
1: You're both married. Well, that's a shame. How do you know Mercedes is married?
2: Well, she's my sister. She's my wedding.
1: You have very colorful names. Are you of Spanish extraction?
2: No, Portuguese.
3: No, we're Portuguese.
1: Portuguese. Uh-huh. Well, that's not much different, is it?
2: Well.
1: Where are you from, Mercedes?
2: We're from Martinique, California.
3: We're both from Martinique.
1: You know, to even this up, there should be two of me up there. Where is Artesia?
2: It's
3: about 4 miles from Norwalk.
2: She's wrong. It's 4 miles from Norwalk.
1: Where is it?
2: It's about 3 miles from Norwalk, I think.
1: So don't you live near each other?
2: Yeah.
3: About 4 blocks.
2: 4 blocks.
1: How many blocks?
2: 4 blocks.
3: About 3 or 5.
1: Yeah. Well, could we settle to 3.5 blocks?
2: I
3: said 4.
2: No, it's further now. Yeah. I moved.
1: Well, I wish I knew which one it was I was talking to.
3: This is Mercedes.
1: This is Mercedes, and you're Artesia,
2: Lena.
1: Oh. How long have you been married, Lena?

0: 13?
1: About 12. Well, you'll
0: be 13. Oh, it'll be 13 in November.
2: What about your husbands? Do they talk together, too, when they talk?
1: Well,
2: no,
1: mine's usually sleeping. They're usually working.
2: They're working?
1: I hope, sometimes, yeah. Not mine, you know. Mine's usually sleeping.
2: Yours is out of work, too?
1: No, he sleeps most of the time. My husband's out of work. My husband's out of work.
2: Has he always been out of work?
1: No, but he's a hard-working man.
2: But he isn't working.
1: Not right now.
2: How did you meet your husband, Lena?
1: I met him at a Portuguese dance.
2: The Portuguese dance?
1: Uh-huh. Where we have celebrations, and sometimes they have wedding dances.
2: And you were 12 then?
1: No. No, I was about, well, no, when well, I was about 14.
2: How old were you?
1: When I met my husband?
2: Yeah, when you 14. Went to this dance. Huh?
1: Oh, I was about 14 when we started going.
2: Oh. Well, how much later did you marry this fellow who was casing?
1: About 3 months after I met him. 2 months, 3 months.
2: Oh.
1: No, it was about 3 months.
0: No, about 2 months.
2: You certainly move fast, don't you, huh?
1: Yeah.
2: You didn't waste any time getting engaged after that dance, did you?
1: He did it.
2: He didn't. Why was that?
1: Well, he wouldn't be allowed to be in the house if we weren't engaged.
0: He couldn't
1: come over.
2: Couldn't come in the house at all?
1: No.
2: He got engaged just to come in the house?
1: Well, no, he's...
2: Is this a Portugal custom?
1: Yes,
0: well,
1: it is.
0: Some of them.
1: Yeah.
0: Not all of them are that.
1: The old timers.
0: Yeah.
2: The old timers.
0: Yeah.
2: But you don't going to apply this to your children, huh?
1: Well,
0: in the same, if I will or not.
1: To them, yes.
0: Yeah.
2: Well,
0: yeah.
2: Talk it over. I think it's a good idea. Talk it over and let me know what you... Let me know what your final decision is, that's all. Well, what have you decided upon? Huh?
1: We don't know yet.
2: Don't give any snap opinions.
1: We don't know yet. Everything's changed.
0: Mind you, nine and
1: her. You know how things go. They're changed. We have to go maybe and change a little bit.
0: One is 11.
1: But so far, we don't know.
2: The only thing permanent is
0: one
2: changed.
0: One, and she's got one that's eight.
1: Well, yeah.
2: You know that, don't you?
0: What?
2: That's what Schopenhauer said. The only thing permanent is change.
1: Change, yeah?
2: Yeah.
0: I don't know what you're talking about.
1: That means, but I don't know.
2: Well, that makes three of us don't know what we're talking
0: about.
2: Well, let's cut out the chatter and see if you can win some dough. Are you good on songs?
1: Not on lyrics, but on songs.
0: On popular songs.
2: Well, these are familiar lyrics from famous songs. I'll give you a line from the lyrics. You give me the title of the song. If you miss two in a row, you're Futch.
1: Yeah.
2: If you get four in a...
1: Yeah,
2: that's right. What have you said in Portuguese?
1: What? Say what?
2: Washed up.
1: Lavada.
2: If you miss two in a row, you're Lavada.
1: Yeah.
2: If you get four in a row right, you're in Lavada. All right, here we go. Potatoes are cheaper, tomatoes are cheaper. Now you tell me the title of the song.
1: No.
2: Poop, poop, a doop. Can I sing the melody?
1: Can you? That'd be easier.
2: Yeah. Potatoes are cheaper, tomatoes are cheaper. Next line. Now's the time to fall in love. Eddie Cantor sang it for 80 years on the TV.
1: Yeah.
3: Now you have one wrong. Don't get the next one wrong or you're out of the game.
2: You picked this category yourself, didn't you?
1: Yeah, well, we wanted with songs.
2: Now, come on. Now, get sharp, girls. Eliminate the negative. Latch on to the affirmative. Don't mess with Mr. In-Between.
0: You gotta accentuate the positive.
2: That's good enough.
3: Now you're on the right track. One right, three more to go for $1,000.
2: All right, can it be the trees that fill the breeze with rare and magic perfume?
1: That's the one that Benny sings.
2: That miser, yeah. What is it?
1: Oh, yeah. Well,
2: can it be the trees that fill the breeze with rare and magic perfume? Do, do, do, do, do, do, do.
1: No.
2: Love and Bloom.
1: No.
3: Well, you're back to one wrong again.
2: Bye.

0: But.
1: But there's always something to do.
0: No, I'm sorry. It's I get a kick
1: out of you. Yeah.
0: Oh. Well, girls, you came through with this with flying colors. I'm sorry you didn't win because you're such nice girls. But I'm going to give you one more question for 100 smackers. All right?
1: Yeah.
0: I'll ask you one question. And I don't want you to help either because this is a toughie. Who was buried in Grant's tomb?
1: Grant.
0: Admiral Grant is right. Thanks. I'm sorry you didn't win more. You're real cute. And thanks for being with us. You bet your life.
1: Thanks.
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3: Suddenly, an oppressive silence closed in about them. The glittering lake lost its enchantment. Their secret cove became their prison. And the prospect of facing the future alone together had become a terrifying one indeed. This is Ed Herlihy, your host on My True Story. Tomorrow, you'll hear the drama of two young people for whom a dream had come true. 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My True Story brings you a complete hour-long drama every weekday on NBC. 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
4: Giselle Dark and Danny Terrell, would you come on, please?
0: Well, how'd you do?
5: You do, Patrick.
0: You won $1,000. If you decide to try for the $10,000 and you fail, you wind up with a total of $500. What are you going to do?
5: I would like to ask my husband. I think he's in the audience. Could I do that?
0: Well, shout out and see what he says.
5: I don't know where he is.
0: All right, will the husband stand up?
5: Oh, dear.
0: What do you want her to do?
6: It's okay with me. You ought to try.
0: You ought to try. Big deal. He's sitting out there. What has he got to lose? Just you, that's all. All right, what about you? Have you got a husband out front?
7: No.
0: You got a wife out front?
7: No, but I got a wee wife at home, Groucho.
0: What are you going to do?
7: I promised her if I'd get this far that she and the little boy could go home and see her uncle, who is not too well at the moment in Canada.
0: Oh.
7: And I think their visit with him would help him immensely.
0: Oh. And you're just going to keep the money, yeah?
7: Rather than jeopardize her chance.
0: All right. Yes, he has $500. Now, you're going for the big swag. You're a big hero out front.
5: You better help me do my decision.
0: Yes. You better not come home tonight, huh? All right, think of a number between 1 and 10. Talk out loud.
5: Nine.
0: Nine? Well, give the wheel a spin.

0: Your number was 9 and it landed on 8.
1: 9?
0: I know that. I just wanted to see if they were watching. Your number was 9 and it landed on 9. So this question is worth $5,000. You ready? One of the few emperors left in the world today claims imperial descent from King Solomon and the Queen of Sheba. For $5,000, what is the name of this emperor? Take your time and think about it.

0: What's the answer? If you don't know, guess. No answer? Okay. It was Emperor Haile Selassie of Ethiopia. I'm sorry you missed it, but you wound up with $250, but you had a chance at $5,000. I think your husband was right. Congratulations, and thanks
1: for
0: being with us.
1: Thank you very much.
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5: While inspecting the office of Jim's old nightclub, Sonny and Buddy were suddenly surprised by two of Jim's old gangsters who demanded the map which is supposed to guide our little adventurers to the hidden treasure. When Sonny and Buddy refused to give up the map, the gangsters tried to take it from them and were just about to succeed when our old friend the sheriff suddenly appeared and with drawn gun put an end to the plans of the desperados. As we tune in on the little party tonight, we find them still in the office of the nightclub. As the sheriff says...
6: Oh, you dirty scalawag. You thought you was going to take the map away from these two little boys and beat us to the buried treasure, eh? Well, not while Sheriff Ebenezer Velvet Bomb is on the job, you ain't. I got the drop on you. And if you make a move, I'll fit you so full of lead you'll look like a flower snifter.
7: Hey, Sheriff, you'd better search these men and see if they have any guns.
6: That's a good idea, sonny. Charcoal, look through their pockets and see if they got any shooting iron.
8: I'll help you, Charcoal.
7: Yeah, so will I.
9: Yeah, here's the gun, Mr. Sheriff.
8: And here's another one.
6: All right, put the guns in my pocket, boys. That's our evidence. And now I'm going to take you fellas back to town and have you locked up.
10: You can't arrest us. You're not an officer in Mexico.
6: Yeah, maybe I ain't an officer in Mexico. And maybe I can't arrest you. But I can see to it that you are arrested. You struck these two little innocent boys. And there's a law again, that. And I'm going to see to it that you're put in jail for assault and battery. Charcoal, go out there and start old True Law so I can get these two varmints back to town.
7: He can't, Sheriff. Your car's at the other end of the cave.
8: Why, sure. Don't you remember, Sheriff? We parked old Sue Love there when we started to follow that green line on the map that led into the tunnel.
6: Jump in, gee, hotbed. I plumb forgot about that. Well, Charcoal, go and get the car quick and drive it back here to the side entrance. I'll hold these fellows till you get here. Hurry now, Charcoal.
7: Shall I go with him, Sheriff?
6: Nope. You go telephone the police station that I'm on the way with these two new boarders for the jailhouse.
7: Okay.
6: And, Buddy, you run and get my hat for me.
8: Well, where is your hat?
6: I don't know. When I heard you boys are hollering for help up here, I was in such an all-fired hurry that I dropped my hat somewhere and didn't stop to get it. Look down in the basement.
7: Hello? Hello? Hello? Hello? Hello? Hey, Sheriff, this phone's out of order.
6: Well, try the one out there in the hall. And if you get hold of the police, tell them I've got these scalawags, and maybe they better come out here and help me get them to town.
7: All right, Sheriff.
10: You've got the drop on us this time, Sheriff. But we'll get that map of the buried treasure yet. You'll see. We got a right to our share of the money and jewels, and we're going to get it.
6: Yep, Mary Lopez told me when she went to jail that she'd most likely be looking for the treasure, and she wanted us to get here ahead of you.
10: What? Wait a minute, Sheriff. You say Mary Lopez is in jail?
6: Yes, sir. She's safe in jail.
10: In jail? You're crazy. There she is right now coming in the door.
6: Where?
10: Look behind you. Get your garbage gun.
8: Oh!
10: Take that, you imitation, oh. Sheriff. It's an old trick, Sheriff, but you fell for it. Come on, Joe, let's beat it.
11: Sonny, Buddy, stop him, stop him.
7: What happened, Sheriff?
6: They tricked me, knocked me down and grabbed my gun.
11: Charcoal, where in tarnation is Charcoal?
8: My Charcoal hasn't come back with the car yet. Why, what's the matter, Sheriff?
6: I had them there deceitful scalawags took advantage of me. Just cause they turned my back on me, grabbed my gun, knocked me down, stomped on me, called me an imitation sheriff and run off.
8: There they go in their car. They've made their escape.
6: Their car? Did they have a car?
7: Why, sure they did. It was parked just outside the door.
6: Well, why in tarnation didn't you tell me? We could have used it.
8: There's Charcoal with old True Love. Come on, Sheriff. We may be able to catch them.
7: Yeah, come on. Charcoal, the prisoners got away. Hurry, chase them. Come on, step on the gas.
6: Hey, they got my gun, but did they get the map?
8: No, I have it safe in my pocket.
7: Say, isn't that their car ahead of us?
8: No, they drove a bright yellow sedan. Faster, Charcoal. Come on, you can get more speed than that out of this old car.
9: How come you let them fellas get away, Mr. Sheriff?
6: Well, I didn't know about the other fellas.
7: What other fellas?
6: Why, didn't I tell you? Them gangsters had their friends hid out in their car. And all of a sudden, four other bandits come rushing into the nightclub. And all six of them jumped on me, and I had a terrible time. Well, I fought them until I had four of them out on the floor, and Then of a sudden, one of the dirty scoundrels hit me from behind, and the other one grabbed my gun. Of course, they had to give up then, and they got away.
8: That's a good story, Sheriff. But the first time you told it, you forgot to mention the other four men.
6: Well, I must have been a little excited if I forgot about it. But they won't get far. I'm going straight to the police station and organize a posse.
7: A posse? Don't you mean a posse, Sheriff?
6: Yeah, a posse, a posy, or a pussy, or something. Anyway, I'm going to get a crowd together and capture them sneaking skunks.
8: Say, listen. There's a calliope. Gee whiz, Sonny. Is it time for the show?
7: Well, it must be. Yeah, look, there's Dad. He's making his announcement. I guess he's wondering what's keeping us.
6: Well, I'll let you boys out of Joffrey, because I know Doc will be mad in the wet hen if the show don't go on time.
8: Here we are, Dad.
1: There they are, ladies and gentlemen. Our little entertainers are arriving. And now you'll be paid for the long wait you've had. Come on, boys. We're waiting for you. In the meantime, folks, if you want a bottle of my life-giving liquid, it's yours for $1. And now, get ready, my good friends, for here is the first thrill of the evening, as Sambo sings, Hands Across the Table. All right, here we go.

0: Miss Betty's getting supper ready, and she wants me to ask y'all what you'd like to have. Ralphus, what do you want for supper?
1: I want some coffee and some corn muffins and some bacon and eggs.
0: Coffee, corn muffins, bacon, and eggs.
1: Yeah.
0: And, Mr. Doc, what does you want?
2: Well, I'll take the same, Sambo, but eliminate the eggs.
0: Yeah, the same thing, but, what was that you said you'd have for supper, Mr. Doc?
2: I said I'd have the same as Rastus, but I want the eggs eliminated.
0: Yeah, sir, the eggs eliminated. Well, I'm powerful sorry to deform you, Mr. Doc, but, Miss Betty done dropped that lemonade this morning and broke the handle plumb off.
1: Ah, you crazy galoot. Lemonade ain't something you does to the egg. That means to leave off the egg. He don't want no egg. Don't you know nothing at all?
0: Well, not much, but you seem to be pretty smart. Now, can you tell me the difference between a white cow and a yellow canary bird?
1: Well, sure I can tell you the difference between a white cow and a yellow canary bird.
0: Well, what is the difference?
1: The shape.
0: Yeah, that's what I always thought.
1: Mm-hmm.
0: Now, tell me, Rastus, what is a hypocrite?
1: A hypocrite is a little boy what comes to school with a smile on his face.
2: Yeah.
0: Speaking about school, Rastus, just reminds me that I had to make up a little piece of poetry to hand in at the class tomorrow, and I had to use the word ransom.
1: Ransom? R-A-N-S-O-M-E?
0: Yeah, that's it. And here's what I read. My sister's beau called on her the other night. He was so tall and handsome, and just to kiss his red ruby lips, her very soul she'd ransom.
1: Well, that's pretty good, Bob, but I reckon I can beat that. Now, you just listen to some of my poetry. Our tomcat sat on the sewing machine. He was so tall and handsome. That sewing machine took 99 stitches in his tail. And boy, you can bet that tomcat ran some.
2: And now here's a tip from Rastus, girls. He says, don't let your love go wrong. Don't let your love go wrong.

0: Let's run to the house car and get cleaned up.
1: The house car? You mean the hotel, don't you?
0: Oh, that's right. I forgot about the house car being burned. Well, let's get to the hotel then.
1: Okay, hurry. And I'll tell you, as soon as we finish washing up, we'll get charcoal and hurry back to the key. You know, we've got the map, and while the sheriff and his posy, or pussy, or posse is looking for the bandits, well, we'll try to find the buried treasure.
0: All right. Say, look, Sonny.
1: What?
0: Look at that car coming down the street. Isn't that...
1: Yeah, that's it. That's the yellow sedan the gangsters were driving.
0: It looks like they're headed towards us.
1: Why, they are. They're after us. Come on, let's try to make it to the hotel.
2: Hey, boys, wait a minute.
1: Don't stop, buddy. Run faster.
2: Come on, Joe. Hop out of the car. We can run them down. You kids had better stop. We'll get you anyhow, and what do you no good to try and run away?
0: We can make it, Sonny. It's just another block. Run fast.
1: All right. Come on, turn in this alley. Hurry.
2: Just what we wanted, Joe. Now we've got them. That's a blind alley, and they can't get out the other end. Step on it now. We got them cornered. Hey, you kids, give me that map.
0: No, we won't get it to you.
2: Oh, yes, you will. You ain't got the sheriff here to help you now. We got you boys just where we want you.

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Well, it looks as if the treasure map is going to slip away from our little adventurers. But wait and see what happens in our next chapter. Sonny and Buddy may yet find a way to save themselves and the map.

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2: Lifebuoy Health Soap presents Big Town, the headline stories of a great city dramatically reported by Steve Wilson, fighting managing editor whose creed, as with all great newsmen, is emblazoned on the masthead of the Illustrated Press.
4: The power and the freedom of the press is a flaming sword. That it may be a faithful servant of all the people, use it justly, hold it high, guard it well.
2: Now, Big Town, and tonight's headline story captioned, Double Murder. Few men are capable of murdering a woman, and if the attempt fails, the would-be killer must strike again. And such is the background of Steve Wilson's strange case of double murder, which began some months ago near Gangland's conventional burial ground, an abandoned coal dock on the Big Town waterfront.
5: Dick, get her out of the back of the car.
6: Hey, why don't you drive us right into that drink and be done with it?
5: I know what I'm doing. Drag her out of there and I'll make sure that chain don't come loose and let her float up into the city morgue.
6: Yeah, okay. But I don't like the idea of cooling dames. Nobody gets off of a big tag for killing a dame.
5: Put her down on the edge and quit jittering. I don't like it either, but orders are orders.
6: How come Anders made you do it, Artie? I thought you were soft than a canary.
5: Who says I did?
6: Okay, then, Anders. But I thought he never...
5: Quit thinking, Dink. Quit talking about her. She was a good kid, but she knew what happened to that narcotic fed.
6: Okay. Let's get it done with and get out of here.
5: Okay. And this canvas will hold. The chain will keep her on the bottom till it won't matter.
6: Where'd you get that chain, Artie?
5: Off of the gate of Mickey Martin's casino on the River Road.
6: Creeps, that'll tie this to him if the cops drag her up out of the drink.
5: That's the big idea. Come on, grab hold.
6: Creeps. She ain't very heavy either.
5: Shut
6: with
5: up,
6: the...
5: Dink. Heave.
6: Creeps, Artie. I need a drink.
5: Shut up. Let's get out of here.
7: Steve, you got a minute?
8: Sure thing, Lorelei, my lovely. Come in.
7: I want you to listen to something that may be right up your alley. Come in, Miss Mills.
9: Thank you, Miss Kilburn.
7: Steve, this is Cora Mills. She's from upstate.
8: How do you do, Miss Mills?
9: How do you do, Mr. Wilson?
7: She's here in Big Town looking for her sister.
9: She's disappeared, Mr. Wilson. I haven't heard from her in 2 weeks.
8: Well, perhaps she just hasn't written.
9: No, there's something wrong, I'm sure. I phoned the rooming house where she was supposed to be staying. The landlady said she'd never been there.
8: What was she doing in Big Town?
9: She hoped to get a job singing.
8: Singing?
9: Yes, she sang in one of our local nightclubs upstate.
8: I see. Did she ever write you? Mention any contacts she'd made?
9: Only one person. Someone by the name of Tyler, a talent agent. He was going to get her a job.
8: Tyler? Ever heard of him, Lorna?
10: Yeah, Steve. He's a crummy 20%er in the old Big Town building.
9: I went there this afternoon and his secretary said he'd never had anyone named Clara Mills on his talent list.
8: Sounds like a cover-up. Have you contacted the Missing Persons Bureau, Miss Mills?
9: No, sir, not yet.
10: I checked the bureau, the hospitals, and the morgue, Steve. Nothing.
9: I came to the Illustrated Press because I've heard you help people like me, Mr. Wilson. I hoped you'd run a story. Perhaps even print a picture.
8: Well, we'll do anything we can, Miss Mills. Have you a photo of your sister?
9: Yes. Here it is, Mr. Wilson.
8: Oh, this will help. We can print it, but first... Wait a minute, Miss Mills. This is a photograph of you.
9: No, I'm Cora Mills. That's Clara. We're twins, Mr. Wilson, identical twins.
11: Good grief, that changes things. If anything has happened to your sister, those responsible may know you're looking for her by now.
10: How about that landlady, Steve? She must be lying.
11: Go see her, Lorelei. Put the pressure on.
10: Uh-huh.
11: Size her up for a sign of a payoff to keep her mouth shut.
10: I think she has been paid, and it'll be a pleasure.
11: I'll take Harry the hack along. Landladies who can be bought, maybe rough and tough.
10: Okay, Steve, are you going to call on Tyler, the talent toad?
11: Yes.
9: Let me go with you, Mr. Wilson.
11: No, Miss Mills, I want you to stay right here in my office.
9: But why, Mr. Wilson?
11: Well, this doesn't sound like any Penny Ante cover-up, Miss Mills. And if anything really serious has happened to your twin sister, those responsible are liable to start thinking they're seeing a ghost.
9: Ghost? Then you think Tyler's been murdered?
11: Oh, I'm sorry, Miss Mills. It would be folly and dangerous to you to overlook that tragic possibility.
9: I don't care about myself, Mr. Wilson. Clara was so different from me in everything but looks. Talented, wild, headstrong. But I loved her. And I'll do anything to find those who've hurt her, maybe even killed her.
11: I know you will, and you may have the chance, Miss Mills, but I want you to stay right here at the Illustrated Press until Miss Kilbert and I can find out if your sister is alive or dead.

0: Andrews.
1: Dick, it's me, Tyler. I've been trying to reach you all afternoon.
0: Yeah, I'll bet. I've been busy.
1: Remember that Clara Mills canary I sent you?
0: You never sent me nobody, you percentage punk.
1: Yeah, I know. That's what you told me to say. But a dame come in this afternoon while I was out of my office.
0: What happened?
1: My gal said I'd never handle that dame.
0: You dope. If anybody asked, they must have known you did handle her.
1: But there ain't nothing here in my office to prove it. No records, no pictures of the dame.
0: Nothing but you.
1: I won't talk. I'll keep clam, Vic. You can trust me.
0: I'm gonna make sure.
1: Want for me to get out of town for a while?
0: Yeah. Stay in your office. I'm sending Artie over after you.
1: Artie?
0: Yeah, but relax. You're just going on a little trip. Stay put or we'll find you and you will go for a long ride.
1: And is lying. You don't trust me. He's going to shut me up like he did that Mills dame. I've got to get out of here before... Artie!
2: Hello, Tyler. You going away?
1: No, I... What's the idea of crashing my private office?
2: The outer door to your so-called reception room was open. Who's the Artie character you're expecting?
1: None of your business. I ain't booking no acts. Beat it.
2: I'm not selling an act, Tyler.
1: What do you want?
2: I want a straight answer to a simple question.
1: Name it.
2: Where is Clara Mills?
1: Clara Mills? Who's she? Never heard of a canary by that name.
2: You're a rotten liar, Tyler.
1: I'm not
2: you
1: lying.
2: You tripped yourself in your first lie. I didn't say Clara Mills was a singer.
1: I just guessed.
2: Well, then guess what's going to happen to you if you keep on lying to cover whatever's happened to that girl.
1: Let go. I don't know what happened to her.
2: Stop lying, Tyler. This smells like murder.
1: How do you know I'm lying?
2: It's written all over you. I walk in here and find you waiting for someone called Artie. You're getting ready to run. And when I opened that door, you sounded like you expected the kiss of death.
1: Who are you? A copper?
2: No, but thanks for the compliment. I'm Steve Wilson of the press.
1: Oh, a newspaper.
2: Yes. And if you don't talk to me, you'll talk to the police. If your friend Artie doesn't get here first...
1: Oh, no, let me go. I don't dare talk.
2: Don't be a fool, Tyler. It's obvious you're marked for a ride or a rub-out. Whether you talk or not...
1: Let me go, Wilson. I gotta get out of here. They're coming after me any time now. Wilson, somebody just come in the outer office.
2: Is there another way out of this office?
1: No. Get out of sight. If they find me talking to a newspaper guy, they'll blast me, sure.
2: All right. I'll get against the wall behind the door when it opens, but cross me up and you'll be signing your own death warrant.
3: Okay, Tyler. Come on, let's go.
2: Don't walk out there, Tyler. Try to get him in here.
1: Wait a minute. I'm packing a few things.
3: Oh, yeah? Come on, Tyler. You're traveling light.
1: All right, but I gotta take a few papers.
3: Get away from that desk.
1: Like nothing I will.
3: Yeah. That's right. Like nothing you will. So long.
2: Tyler, where'd he hit you?
1: In the throat. Listen, Wilson.
2: Lie still. He's gone. Where's your phone?
1: Behind you. On the windowsill. Listen.
2: Oh, wait a minute. He got you in the throat. You need a doctor. Quick.
1: No. Now listen. He got me twice.
2: Where else?
1: Here. Over the heart.
2: This is Steve Wilson. Will you ask Inspector Callahan to come to room 210, Old Big Town Building, and order an ambulance for a gunshot case?
4: Okay, Mr. Wilson. Can you hold on?
1: Wilson, listen.
2: Yes, just a minute, officer. What are you trying to say, Tyler? Here, write it on this piece of paper. We'll try to talk. Good grief.
4: What happened, Mr. Wilson? I haven't located Inspector Callahan yet.
2: All right. When you do, tell him never mind the ambulance. Just bring a basket. Tagged for the morgue.
5: Thus, death has wiped out one lead in the riddle of the missing girl. But for the tense and exciting developments, we'll return to Steve Wilson and Big Town in a moment. All these years I've been using Lifebuoy Health Soap, I always did think it got me cleaner somehow, but I never knew how right I was till recently when I saw the actual proof. Here's what the doctors now know. After comparing the effects of daily baths with different soaps, they made this amazing statement. Actually, you're cleaner, safer from B.O. when you bathe daily with Lifebuoy than when you bathe with any other leading soap. The doctors studied 820 scientific tests and discovered that it's Lifebuoy's purifying ingredient that makes the difference. If all of you could see the evidence the doctors saw, evidence that I have seen with my own eyes, you'd never use any toilet soap but Lifebuoy in your daily bath. Well, these doctors discovered time after time that daily baths are not all alike. You are cleaner, you are safer from B.O. with Lifebuoy than with any other leading soap. And remember, the purifying ingredient actually makes Lifebuoy milder, safe even for a baby's tender skin. So enjoy the real pleasure of a Lifebuoy bath every day. It's refreshing and mild. And Lifebuoy gets you cleaner. You'll like it. Get some tomorrow and see. Now, back to Big Town and to Steve Wilson's headline story of Double Murder. Tracing a young girl whose twin sisters appealed to the Illustrated Press for help, Steve Wilson located a shady talent agent who apparently booked the missing girl into some big-town nightclub. But the agent was murdered before he could talk. Meanwhile, following another lead, Lorelei Kilbourne and Harry the Hack approach a cheap rooming house near the theater section of Big Town.
6: This is the roach roost, Miss Kilbourne.
7: Well, thanks, Harry. You wait in your hack while I quiz this landlady with a conveniently forgetful memory.
6: Well, Miss Kilbourne, did the boss not explicitly state that I was to stick to you in the event of eventualities requiring some flexing and unflexing of muscle, which I am very good at?
7: Yes, but I'm going to question the lady on her own doorstep, and if I need you, I'll call for reinforcements.
6: Okay, and speaking of the lady, there is a somewhat avoirdupois Amazon oogling us through the curtains of the ground floor front.
7: Thanks, Harry. That may be a good sign. Wait here.
6: Watch her, Miss Kilby. She's waddling to the door.
7: That suits me. Oh, she's an eager beaver. No need to ring. Good evening.
8: What do you want?
7: I might want to rent a room.
8: I'm full up. No vacancies, dearie.
7: Expect any?
8: No. Who said I might and who sent you?
7: A girl who had a room here a couple of weeks ago.
8: What girl?
7: Clara Mills.
8: You're a liar. No Mills gal ever stayed here. What's the gag? You know the dame that phoned yesterday? Said you was a sister from out of town?
7: No, I'm just a friend of the family.
8: Well, beat it. No Mills dame ever rented the room in my place. She got herself in a jam. It's no skin off of my neck.
7: What makes you think Clara Mills might be in a jam?
8: Out of town dames are always coming to big town and getting themselves in jams.
7: And the same goes for women who run boarding houses and let their tenants vanish and lie about it when they're questioned.
8: Who are you calling a liar? Who are you? A femme flat from the missing persons office?
7: No, but if you don't answer my questions, they'll be around and you'll do your talking at headquarters.
8: What's this dame pulled? How come the heat's on?
7: What heat?
8: I mean, how come you and the sister's looking for her?
7: There's a fair chance she's been murdered.
8: Murdered?
7: Yes. And now before you do any more lying, think over the consequences of being an accessory to a murder against whatever you were paid to keep your mouth shut.
8: You're crazy. I don't know nothing.
7: We know she roomed here. She wrote her sister.
8: She was lying. I ain't had a vacancy in a month.
7: How much are they paying you to say that?
8: Nothing, and you can't prove a thing.
7: Oh, so you removed her clothes and her luggage. They've really got you up to your neck in criminal conspiracy.
8: I ain't talking. You can't trick me into admitting nothing.
7: You've been tricked. Who shut your mouth with money or threats?
8: Nobody.
7: Where did Clara Mills get a job?
8: I don't know.
7: If you don't tell us, we'll get it out of her agent.
8: What agent?
7: Tyler. A talent toad in the old Big Town building.
8: Never heard of him. Don't know nothing. Get out. Beat it. Let me alone.
6: What's the matter, Miss Kilbourne? Don't the lady want to buy no subscription to help you work your way through college?
7: No, Harry. She's trying to work her way into woman's prison for the rest of her unnatural life.
6: She shall live so long.
8: What do you mean by that, crack hacky?
6: If you will observe carefully, madam, there is a gent meandering up and down across the street who is very interested in our little tete-a-tete, and he is manicuring his mitts with a toad sticker, which might likewise be used for cutting throats. Yours, for instance.
8: You don't scare me. I don't know nothing, and I ain't talking.
7: All right, but if you live long enough to change your mind, call Steve Wilson at the Illustrated Press.
8: Well, don't hold your breath.
6: Sorry, Miss Kilbourne. Did I do wrong butting in?
7: I don't know, Harry. Is that man across the street really watching this house?
6: Yeah, and he ain't thinking of buying it.
7: Good. I think he'll follow me.
6: Hey, now, wait a minute, Miss Kemp. Ain't the boss...
7: I'll walk down to the corner drugstore and phone Steve.
6: And while I'll be doing what?
7: Drive down the block and come up the avenue. If he follows me when I leave the drugstore, I'll shake him in the arcade building.
6: And then?
7: You get on his tail and stay with him until he lights.
6: Okay, Miss Kemp. Are you sure you can shake him?
7: I'll shake him. And if he comes back here to take this stupid landlady on a little trip, call Steve at the office right away.
9: Mr. Wilson, did you get any information about my sister from that talent agent?
5: Please sit down, Miss Mills.
9: What's happened to Clara? What did that talent agent tell you?
5: Not a thing.
9: Nothing?
5: He was about to leave town when I got to his office. He was too frightened to talk, and before I could get him out of there, he was shot.
9: Killed?
5: Yes, murdered by a gunsel who simply opened the door of Tyler's office and shot him down.
9: Oh, how horrible. But must that mean my sister Clara is really dead?
5: Well, I'm sorry, Miss Mills, but... my experience, even gangland rarely commits murder, except to cover a murder.
9: But why would they kill Clara? She was wild and headstrong, but she never did anything wrong in her life. She was never mixed up in anything crooked.
5: Yes, but some of the nightclubs in this town have a silent partnership with the so-called underworld, Miss Mills. They're fronts for all kinds of rackets. And if your sister got a job in one, she may have been a witness to something that... would require her silence. And gangland can be sure of only one kind of silence, Miss Mills. I'm sorry. I hope I'm wrong.
9: Poor Clara. She came here with such high hopes.
5: Yes, and we can only hope the deadly pattern won't be repeated.
9: Steve, Macy said you just came in. Did you get anything out of Tyler?
5: Well, they got to him before I could make him talk, Lorelei. What about the landlady?
7: She won't talk, but she's being watched. You better get Callahan to take her into protective custody, but quick.
5: Did you get anything, Lorelei?
7: That depends on Harry.
5: Well, what happened?
7: Harry spotted a plant watching that landlady's place. I pulled him off with a fast stroll up the avenue, shook him in the arcade building, and Harry took him from there.
5: Nice going, my lovely. Let's hope Harry can stay with him.
7: I've yet to meet the character who can shake Harry, except... you.
5: That's only because I know how he operates.
7: Oh, that might be Harry's.
5: Let's hope so. Hello, Steve Wilson, press.
10: Boss, it's me, Harry. You heard from Miss Kilbine?
5: Well, she's right here in the office, Harry. What'd you get?
10: Plenty of plenty, boss. That creep Taylor Miss Kilbine till she shook him like a daisy was so blind he never knew I was practically breathing down his neck while he homed like a pigeon to a hook and rook roost fronted by a con character named Vic Anders.
5: Vic Anders Lucky Club.
10: The same, boss. And as you know, it has a somewhat aromatic rep as a front for the sniff and dip trade.
5: Yes, where are you phoning from, Harry?
10: San Amici Sweatbox on the corner. You coming down for a look-see?
5: I'll be there in 10 minutes. Keep away from my place, Harry. They're playing this game for keeps.
9: Mr. Wilson, let me go with you. Maybe there's some hope. Maybe Clara's still there, still alive.
5: No, Miss Mills, it would be too risky. There's something queer about this, something that doesn't quite gel.
7: I had the same feeling, Steve, talking to that landlady. This isn't a simple matter of murder and cover-up.
9: I can't believe Clara's really dead. I'm afraid, but until I really know...
5: Wait a minute, Miss Mills. There's a slim chance. You're the image of your sister. If you suddenly appeared in Anders Lucky Club and was mistaken for her, we might trick them into a false move.
7: I could go with her, Steve. You could get Callahan to cover the place with his homicide squad.
5: Phone him at Tyler's office, Lorelei. Ask him to throw a net around the Lucky Club on the double.
7: Well, what are you going to do?
5: I'm going to pay a call on Vic Anders. I want to be in his office when you and Miss Mills, doubling as her sister, enter the club and his goon boys tell him Clara Mills is very much alive.
11: Thus, Steve Wilson gets set for a quick showdown with those who hold the secret of Clara Mills' fate. In a moment, we'll come to the exciting climax of tonight's story, brought to you by Lifebuoy Health Soap. 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I was startled, too. 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It's Lifebuoy's purifying ingredient that makes the difference. 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Get some tomorrow, won't you?

0: now back to Big Town for the five-star payoff in tonight's story of Double Murder. Investigating the disappearance of a nightclub singer, Steve Wilson has traced her to a clip joint known as the Big Town Lucky Club. And now, having arranged a simple trap and informed Inspector Callahan of homicide of his plan, Steve enters the private office of Vic Anders, owner of the club.
1: Hello, Anders.
2: Wilson, what's the idea of barging into my private office?
1: Call it bad manners, if you like. But I wanted to surprise you.
2: Nobody surprises me, Wilson. My doorman phoned me the minute you walked into my club.
1: Yes, I was sure he would. He's going to have more news for you before this night is over.
2: What are you after, you nosy newsy? The joint's on the up and up?
1: Yes. You boys usually keep your fronts clean. It's what goes on behind the scenes. You're really profitable enterprises.
2: Name one you can pin on me, Wilson.
1: I'm not here to talk about rackets tonight, Anders.
2: No? What do you want?
1: Let's talk about a frightened landlady on South Street, a dead booking agent called Tyler, and a missing girl by the name of Clara Mills. All right, Anders. What about them?
2: You're doing the talking, Wilson. Tell me.
1: All right, I'll tell you. It's all washed up except for one thing. The landlady is in protective custody. The dragnet is out for your gun boy, Artie, because he made the stupid mistake of killing Tyler while I was in his office.
2: No goon by the name of Artie works for me.
1: All right. So far, we haven't tied him to you. But the Mills girl is another matter.
2: No dame by the name of Mills ever worked for me, neither. And you'll never prove that she did.
1: Oh, no? Suppose she put the finger on you. Told why she had to disappear. Why her landlady had to be bought off. Why a broken-down booking agent had to be killed.
2: She won't.
1: Well, answer your phone, Anders. It might be very important.
2: Not to you. Yeah?
3: Boss, it's me, Dink. I just seen a ghost walk into the club.
2: What's that?
3: That dame Artie fixed for you, the one we had.
2: Shut up, you stoop. What happened?
3: That dame just walked into the club with the cookie I spotted quizzing her landlady on South Street. What do I do?
2: Keep an eye on them till I get what gives.
1: Now what, Anders?
2: Stay put, Wilson.
1: A gun won't get you out of this, Anders.
2: Oh, we'll see. Artie, come in here.
1: So there is an Artie.
4: Yeah, Vic?
2: Artie, I've been hearing things.
4: Yeah, so have I. That door's kind of thin.
2: This newspaper slug here says he can put the finger on you for killing a dope named Tyler.
4: Yeah, but I don't think he's gonna do that.
1: It's too late for gunplay, Artie.
2: Wait a minute, Artie. Wilson will keep. You and me got something to settle first.
4: All right, but keep your gun on Wilson, not on me.
2: Dink just phoned. He says there's a dame down in the club that oughtn't to be anywhere except...
4: Dink's crazy. He knows where she went. He helped me put her there.
2: But Dink says she's downstairs, and Wilson says she's ready to put the finger on me. How do you explain that?
4: All right, so they found her. So I'll tell you something, Vic.
2: Make it good, Artie. Make it awful good.
4: I told you I didn't go for killing Dame.
5: I gave you an order, you punk.
1: That ties you in, Anders.
2: Clam up, Wilson. Anything you hear now ain't going to do you any good. All right, Artie. How did you fool Dink? What did you take down and drop in the river?
4: A roll of canvas and a chain for weight.
2: What did you do with the dame?
4: I made a deal with her and her landlady to keep the trap shut. Keep out of sight till I could get her out of town.
2: Yeah, and then let her sick the cops on me for shooting that narcotic fed.
1: Narcotic? So that's what's back of this.
2: Yeah, but you won't make a headline out of it, Wilson. All right, Artie, go ahead. Wilson's your meat. He's got the finger on you for Tyler. Go on, he's no dame. You don't have to be squeamish about him.
1: Don't be a fool, Artie. Empty your gun into me, and Anders will empty his into you.
4: Yeah, I know, but like Vic said, you'll keep. Drop your gun, Vic. Drop it on the floor.
5: Like the dame.
1: All right, Artie. That saved the state the expense of one killer's trial. Now, let's have that gun for evidence.
4: Sure, Wilson. Come and get it. One slug at a time.
1: No. Can't you count, Artie? Five shots. You spent them all on Anders.
4: Oh, yeah.
1: Yes. Now, leave that empty gun on the floor, Artie. Where is Clara Mills? Did you really have a soft enough streak in your rotten nature to spare that girl?
5: Hey, boss, are you okay? What goes? You got all that lead.
1: I'm okay, Harry.
5: What's this racket?
6: With pleasure. What happened up here in the shooting gallery? Who's the somewhat dead-looking pigeon on the floor?
1: The Ganders. It was the old story, dog eats dog, Harry. But that isn't the best part of this payoff.
7: Steve.
1: Come in, Lala. I've got a job for you that may mean good news for Cora Mills.
7: I know, Steve. Callahan's men found her sister locked in the attic room of that boarding house when they took the landlady into protective custody.
5: Molly, whom would they need to protect that battle axe from?
1: Well, it doesn't matter now, Harry. Where's Callahan, Lala?
7: Rounding up the rats in this dive. He must have heard those shots and is on his way up.
1: Good. Borrow Ender's phone and call Fletch on the city desk. Byline yourself a story of a murderous cover-up that failed.

ended happily for Cora Mills and her missing sister, and with the subsequent arrest, conviction, and execution of the murderous Artie, still another exciting assignment in the newspaper career of Steve Wilson and the Lorelei of the Big Town Illustrated Press.

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0: 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And now, Big Town bids you good night until next Tuesday night, same time, same station, when you'll hear the newsboy calling.
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1: More hot cocoa, Judge Hooker?
2: No, thanks, Bertie. I'm warm enough. My, but a nice fire feels good on a cold night, doesn't it, Gildersleeve?
3: How should I know? You've been blocking the heat in front of this fire all evening. If you're not careful, you'll give yourself a high hot foot.
4: But, gee, Uncle Mort, don't you think the fire is good for Judge Hooker's ideas?
3: I don't know what you mean, Leroy.
4: Well, you said they were just half-baked.
3: Yes. I don't recall. Young man, isn't it time for you to be in bed?
4: Yeah, but you promised I could stay up as long as we had company.
3: Well, that's right, only I never thought the company... excuse me, Judge, I guess my foot's fallen asleep.
2: Oh, you needn't hint, Gildersleeve, I'm going... Only it's been so cozy here, and the conversation's been so interesting.
3: Conversation? Sounded more like a monologue to me. Don't they let you talk down in your courtroom, Judge?
1: Poor man, he's just lonely and blue, that's all.
2: Who's lonely and blue? Why, just because I like the family atmosphere around here, in preference to sitting in that big, cold, empty house of mine, does that mean I'm lonely and blue?
3: Yes. Otherwise, you wouldn't come and stand in front of our fire and get all friendly and pink.
2: Well, maybe you're right.
3: You know what you need, Judge Hooker? Some good woman.
2: No, I don't. I've tried a dozen housekeepers, but they all quit.
3: Well, personally, I don't blame them, Judge. You're as crusty as a carload of peanut brittle.
2: What do you mean, crusty? I'll have you know that I'm still considered one of Summerfield's most eligible bachelors.
3: Yeah? Eligible for what? Social Security? Leroy, aren't you in bed yet?
2: Oh, another hint. Bertie... My coat and hat, please.
1: Yes, sir.
3: Now, Judge, don't leave just because Leroy's going to bed. How about a game of old maid, a rummy?
2: No, thanks, Gildy. You play rummy like an old maid and old maid like a rummy.
3: Oh, a bad loser, eh?
1: Here's your wraps, Judge. Now, be sure and bundle up well.
2: Thank you.
1: My, I don't blame the government for clamping down on the weather report.
3: Why, Bertie?
1: Well, the less said about this weather, the better.
2: I guess you're right. Well, good night, folks.
3: Yeah. Good night, you little legal loophole.
1: Now, don't be too harsh on him, Mr. Gildersleeve. The poor man is only hungering for companionship.
3: Yes, and our food.
1: Why, when he looks at you in this nice house with your nice niece and nephew and eating all the nice meals I fixed, he gets so green it looks like spring is here again.
3: Yeah. You know, deep down, Bertie, I really like the little duffer. And when I spoke about him needing a good woman, I didn't mean a housekeeper. I meant a good wife.
1: For some nice ladies that he might take to.
3: Take two? That'd be big of me, Bertie. You really only want one. Well, I don't want to count my chickens before they're hatched, but Leroy, I thought I told you to go to bed.
4: You did, Uncle Mort, twice.
3: Well, I'm not going to tell you again.
4: Gee, that's swell, Uncle. It's getting sort of monotonous.
3: Yeah.
4: Okay, I'm going right now.
3: Yeah. Well, up at last, eh, Leroy? The only thing more difficult than getting you to bed at night is waking you in the morning.
4: Good morning, Uncle. Say, remember what you said last night about finding somebody to marry Judge Hooker?
3: Well, I didn't mean for you to hear that, young man.
4: Well, it's lucky I did, because I've got somebody all lined up.
3: What do you mean? Who?
4: One of my teachers at school, Miss Cagle.
3: Huh?
4: Boy, the whole class has been trying to figure out a way to get rid of her ever since September.
3: If they have?
4: Yeah, well, they'd be glad when I tell them the judge is going to marry her.
3: Whoa, here. Wait a minute, Leroy. First, what sort of a lady is this, Miss Cagle?
4: Well, to give you an idea, the kids elected her Miss Poison Puss of 1942. Unanimous.
3: If.
4: Why, she's so...
3: If she's anything at all like that, why, nominate her for the title of Mrs. Hooker.
4: Is that wrong?
3: Well, after all, we're trying to make the judge's life brighter. Miss Cagle sounds like a drip of the first water.
4: Oh, gee, that's right. I was so anxious to get her off our hands, I didn't realize what a dirty trick it'd be on the judge.
3: Well, we'll have to think of somebody else, I guess.
1: Excuse me, Mr. Gildersleeve, but how about looking here in the morning paper?
3: The morning paper? For what?
1: For the bride. Maybe one of the persons in the personal will turn out to be the judge's dream girl.
3: Well, thanks, Bertie. No harm in looking. Let me see. Yes, here we are. Personals. Attractive young lady, a blonde, wishes to meet sympathetic gentleman of means. Object, Hollywood.
1: No, I don't think that's the judge's style. Read the next one. That sounded better.
3: Yes. Here it is. A well-to-do widow, interested in meeting professional man over 50. Have refined tastes and grand piano. Also, private income, own car, and 7 delightful children who will add life to any home.
4: Oh. Gee, for 7 kids.
3: Yes, wrong number. I'm sorry, Bertie. I'm afraid our little justice wouldn't have any peace if we snagged him a helpmate out of the help wanted.
4: Oh, jeepers, look at the time. I gotta get over to Piggy Banks' house.
3: Yeah? What for, Leroy?
4: His Aunt Henrietta is knitting sweaters for the army, and I'm to bring her some wool Marjorie left for us.
3: Well, run along by all means, then. So Henrietta Banks is in town. Say, Henrietta Banks.
4: What's the matter with her?
3: Nothing. She's perfect. For Judge Hooker, I mean. She has a nice social position. Her grandfather was the first white child born in this county. And she's really not bad looking.
4: Gee, I didn't know you knew Piggy's aunt, Uncle Mort.
3: Yes, I met her about 10 years ago. I remembered I'd just ripped my trousers before she came over, and I didn't dare get up all the time she was here. It really was very embarrassing.
1: She sure sounds like the future Miss Judge Hooker.
3: Yeah, well, I'm going to try anyway. Now, let me have that yarn, Leroy. I'll deliver it. While I'm there, I can sort of subtly get around to talking about the judge and matrimony and things like that.
4: Well, I'll get your hat and coat on.
1: Well, what about that appointment you had to get examined for insurance, Mr. Gilsleeve?
3: Oh, yes, the insurance doctor's due here in half an hour. You tell him I was called away on business, Bertie. Have him come in a day or so. If I'm going to press the judge's suit, I better strike while the iron is hot.
4: Hey, Uncle Mort.
3: Thank you, Leroy. You know, I'm getting quite a kick out of this idea. Won't the judge be surprised when he finds out all I'm doing for him? Well, here I go.
1: Good luck, Mr. Gilsleeve.
4: Happy hunting, though.
3: Yes, well, thanks. Goodbye.
4: He's a pretty swell guy, isn't he, Bertie?
1: He sure is.
4: Going to all that trouble just to make 2 lonely people happy.
1: That's right.
4: Look at him walking down the street. A regular Dan Cupid.
1: Yes, sir. Ain't he got the figure for it?

0: Yes, I'm coming.
1: Oh, yes?
2: Well, well, little Henrietta Banks. Why, you haven't changed a day since I saw you 10 years ago.
1: I haven't. Oh, you're just being nice. Now, don't tell me. I know who you are. You're Mr. Gilder something.
2: Yeah, that's right, Gilder Sleeve.
1: Oh, yes.
2: Fancy you remembering me all this time.
1: Well, won't you come in, Mr. Gildersleeve?
2: Well, I don't mind if I do. My nephew, Leroy Forrest, was bringing over this yarn for you, and he happened to mention your name, and I said, well, never mind, you'd be surprised what I said.
1: Well, have a chair, won't you?
2: Thank you.
1: My, I can't imagine how you could remember me.
2: Huh?
1: After all, we only met once before, and you seemed so shy then.
2: Shy? Oh, yes, I remember. That was just a temporary bashfulness on my part. I suppose I was just afraid of making the wrong impression.
1: Oh, as if you could have.
2: As if I couldn't have. But tell me, Miss Banks. Oh, or rather, Henrietta. That is, if you don't mind.
1: Oh, no, no. Not at all. Go ahead.
2: Well, when Leroy told me that you were here, I was greatly surprised to hear that you were still Miss Banks.
1: You were?
2: Yes. My, but I'll bet you put up a gallant fight against all the men who must have wanted to change your name.
1: Well, some girls like a certain independence.
2: Well, I knew that would be the trouble. That attitude of yours is hardly fair to us poor men, Henrietta.
1: Oh, do you think so, Mrs. Gildersleeve?
2: Absolutely. Why, marriage is the most delightful of partnerships, I'm told. And reminds me, there's someone right here in this town who'd be just wonderful for you.
1: Oh, really now? I don't know what on earth you're talking about.
2: Now, Henrietta, you do too.
1: I do not.
2: Then I'll tell you.
1: Oh, don't. So embarrassing. Who is it?
2: Well, I'm not going to mention any names. But this fellow, well, he's been awfully lonesome. When I heard your name this morning, when he heard your name.
1: Yes, I understand.
2: Well,
1: Oh, Mr. Gildersleeve.
2: Huh?
1: You haven't changed a bit. You're just as bashful and boyish as you were the first time I met you.
2: Well, I wasn't quite prepared. Possibly I'd better come back another time. Yes, I think I should go now. You'll be hearing from me later.
1: I will. Goodbye, Mr. Gildersleeve.
2: Oh, not goodbye. Au revoir, Henrietta.
1: Oh.

0: Oh, hello, Martha. Oh, Martha, you're acquainted with everyone in Summerfield. Well,
1: tell me all you know about this Mr. Gildersleeve. Yes, yes, that's the one. Yes? Yes?
0: No.
1: Well, what do you... No. No. No. Oh, no! Well, lucky me!
2: All the muddled up cases I've ever had to listen to in all my life. Oh, hello, Gildersleeve.
3: Hi.
2: Glad you dropped in. How's everything?
3: Coming along better than you'd ever suspect, Judge. Remember our conversation out at the house the other night?
2: Of course I do. And as soon as I left, I thought of some dandy answers, too. Now, let me see if I can remember.
3: No, don't bother.
2: But there's one thing I've been thinking about, Gildy, old man.
3: Yeah? What was that, Judge?
2: You remember saying that what I needed was a good woman?
3: Yeah?
2: I didn't give that much thought at first, but now I believe you're right.
3: Oh, that's fine. And I have a little lady who'd be just the person for you.
2: You think she'd know how to run my home right, huh?
3: Oh, yes, and make you very happy, too.
2: Hope she knows how to cook.
3: Oh, yes, I'm sure she's a wonderful cook. Very nice looking, also.
2: Not interested in her looks, Gildy. At my age, a good cook is a lot more important than a pretty face.
3: Oh, well, this lady is both. I mean, she has both.
2: Huh?
3: That is, she is one and has the other. When would you like to meet her?
2: Sooner the better.
3: Well, how about dropping over to my house for dinner next Friday? I'll have her there, too.
2: Fine. Only you needn't go to all this trouble. Couldn't you just meet me here and we could settle the whole thing in 10 minutes?
3: Yes. Oh, no, you can't do things that way.
2: Why not?
3: Well, how do you know you're going to like each other, Hooker?
2: Huh?
3: This is a serious step you're about to take. Huh. You've got to approach it cautiously.
2: Well, maybe you're right. Believe me, if she's all that you say she is, I'll keep her for life.
3: Well, I should hope so.
4: Oh, Judge, recess is over.
2: All right, Bailiff. I'll see you Friday night, Gildy.
3: Yeah, all right, Friday night. So long, Judge.
5: Say, Your Honor, if you're still looking for a housekeeper...
2: No, never mind, never mind. Mr. Gildersleeve has found a woman who sounds like a perfect servant.
5: Well, that's nice of him.
2: Yeah, he's a pretty good friend. In his fat, bumbling way...

0: Good afternoon, Bertie. Hello, Leroy.
1: Hi, Uncle Mort.
0: Well, I've arranged the whole thing. Judge Hooker's coming to dinner day after tomorrow.
2: Oh, then I better fix something extra special scrumptious with a touch of romantic and a dash of lovey-dovey.
0: Yes.
2: You invited Miss Banks, of course.
0: Oh, yes. And she was so excited, she kept calling me a dear boy.
2: I sure hope she's going to like Judge Hooker when she meets up with him.
0: Oh, of course she will. Just as soon as I tell her that he's the unknown admirer who's been sending her the flowers and candy and poems. Say, did I read you the new poem I sent her last night?
1: No, let's hear it, Uncle.
0: Yeah, I've got a copy of it here under the desk somewhere. Ah, yes, here it is, under the water bill. Yeah. Yeah. Listen to this, folks. Oh, Henrietta, sweet Henrietta, I can't forget a girl like you. Wherever I go, I see your face, in the sun and the snow or any old place. Your smile turns the winter into spring and makes my poor heart go ting-a-ling-a-ling. And though I'm so shy, I worship from afar. Way up in my sky, you're the number one star. Oh, Henrietta, sweet Henrietta, I'd sure like to get a girl like you.
1: Oh, gee, I never knew you were a poet, Unc.
2: You sure have a gift, Mr. Gilflee.
0: If you like it, I'll give you copies if you want them.
1: Well, that should sure make her feel mushy towards the judge.
0: Yeah.
1: Say, does he know he's been writing her all that guff and sending her all that stuff?
0: Yes. No, I've invited him to come here half an hour before Henrietta gets here. Remind me to button Hooker and tell him all about it then.
2: Yes, sir, that's a very good idea. Yeah. And he won't have time enough then to get cold feet.
0: Yeah.
2: And cold feet has ruined more romances one way or the other than practically anything.

0: Is everything set, Bertie?
1: Yes, sir, right to a T. All the judge's favorite dishes to put him in good humor. You know, I planned to decorate the table with orange blossoms so Miss Banks would feel like a blushing bride when I couldn't get none. So I used oranges, so we was out. And that's why we got lemons on the table.
0: Yes. That must be the bridegroom-to-be now. Let him in, Bertie.
1: Yes, sir. And won't he be surprised to learn of what we've been cooked up for
0: him? Yes. Yeah. Leroy, leave those olives alone.
2: Yes, sir, I was just rearranging them, that's all.
0: Really?
1: It ain't the judge, Mr. Gillsmeade, it's the insurance company. They'd have sent another doctor to give you that examination.
0: Oh, my goodness, I can't make it now. Tell him I'm busy. Have him come here another time.
1: Okay, but you better hurry before the rates go up.
0: The rates?
2: Gee, of all the times to show up just when we're ready to put over a big merger like this.
0: Leroy, I wish you'd include yourself out of this affair. It's a delicate matter involving the future happiness of two fine people. And I don't want you in your juvenile way to mess it up.
2: Oh, don't worry, Uncle Mort. I know my part. As soon as they go in the living room after dinner, I'll start playing those Nelson Eddy Jeanette McDonald records.
0: Well, you're a bright boy, Leroy. That's right. Don't slip up now.
1: The doctor done went, but he's been replaced by another visitor, Miss Henrietta Banks.
0: What? Oh, she's too early, Bertie. Why, the judge isn't here yet. Of all the numbskull females that ever are, hello, Henrietta. My, how lovely you look tonight.
3: Oh, thank you, Throckmorton.
0: Yeah?
3: And dear little Leroy, how are you this evening?
2: Well, just fine, Miss Banks.
3: Oh, come now. No more of this Miss Banks, darling. Just call me Auntie.
2: Oh.
3: Well, how are you, Throckmorton? The cat still got your tongue?
0: Who, me? Oh, no. We don't keep a tongue. I mean, nobody's got our cat. Won't you have a sit-down?
3: Thank you. Now, come over here and sit beside me.
0: Huh?
3: There. That's better, isn't it?
0: Oh, yes, considerably.
3: You know, I was so anxious to find out what your surprise was, I just couldn't wait. That's why I'm here so early. Do you think I'm acting like a giddy young schoolgirl?
0: Yes.
3: Oh, Throckmorton, you say the most flattering, precious things. Almost as nice as your poems.
0: My poems? But I never wrote you any poems.
3: Oh, come now, don't deny them, you shy, modest boy.
0: But there must be some mistake.
3: Why, not at all. Oh, incidentally, Throckmorton, do you particularly like the color of those drapes at the window?
0: Well, I don't know. I never gave it much thought. Why?
3: Oh, I was just thinking about changing them, that's all.
0: Oh, you mean...
3: Yes.
0: That's what I thought you meant.
3: Throckmorton, am I going to get that big surprise before dinner or afterwards?
0: Well, Henrietta, looks like you're going to get it any minute now.
1: Excuse me, Mr. Gillsmeade, but there's an important phone call for you.
0: Phone call? Oh, my goodness. Excuse me, please. I'll be right back. Hello? Who is this?
4: Hello, Gildy, old chap. This is Hooker. Sorry I won't be able to make it tonight.
0: If what?
4: I got a hung jury that ought to be.
0: If... You've got to be here, Judge Hooker. You don't understand all the trouble I've gone to. There's surprises and everything. How soon can you get here? Maybe I can install things.
4: Oh, don't count on me at all.
0: What am I going to do about Henrietta? Miss Banks.
4: Oh, you mean the new housekeeper?
0: Housekeeper?
4: Just tell her she's hired.
0: Hired?
4: Yeah, I'll take a chance. What can I do?
0: But she isn't a housekeeper at all.
4: Then tell her she's fired. Goodbye, Gillespie.
0: Well, now I'm really in the soup.
3: Oh, it's not Martin. Is the surprise ready now?
0: Yes, Henrietta, but it's a different one altogether.
3: I don't understand.
0: Yeah, I didn't think you would. I asked Judge Hooker to come here this evening. I told the judge all about you, but he can't make it tonight.
3: Oh, well, that's perfectly all right, Throckmorton.
0: What? It is?
3: Surely.
0: Oh, you don't know what a relief this is to me, Henrietta.
3: Why, you impetuous boy. Don't you realize that even if the judge had come, we couldn't get married without a license?
0: If we? If the judge wasn't going to marry us. He was going to marry you.
3: To whom?
0: To himself.
3: But I don't know him at all.
0: Oh, yes, you do. He's your unknown admirer.
3: Oh, no, that's you.
0: Oh, no, that's the judge.
3: All right, then bring him here and let's see.
0: See? Oh, well, I can hardly do that for a little while yet.
3: Oh, you're just like all other men. After leading me on, it turns out to be a joke. A cruel,
5: heartless joke. And after I told all my friends...
0: Oh.
3: Well, you haven't heard the last of this, Mr. Gildersleeve. There are courts and laws to protect innocent girls from men like you. Goodbye.
0: Oh, wow.

0: I'm telling you, Judge. Leroy got it straight from the little bank's boy. His aunt has called in some lawyer named Taylor.
1: Oh, he's a tough man, this Taylor. He'll take you straight to the cleaners.
0: Yeah, that's what I'm afraid of. They've been going over those letters and poems that I sent Henrietta.
1: Uh-oh, that's bad.
0: Yes. If they ever read those poems in court, I'll never be able to hold up my head again in Summerfield.
1: That serves you right for trying to marry me off. Gildersleeve, you're a pretty stupid Cupid.
0: If... But I meant everything for the best, Judge. Oh, please, can't you help me?
1: Why, yes, Gildersleeve, I'll be glad to help you. If you publish those poems, put me down for a copy.
0: I'll see here, Hooker. That's the wrong attitude after I played John Alden to your Pocahontas.
1: Gildersleeve, I'm going to get out of here before I get involved in this scandalous case. Goodbye. I'll be seeing you in the funny paper, Gildy.
0: The old goat. There's gratitude for you. The next time I take pity on him, I hope somebody gives me a good swift kick in the telephone. Hello? If... Who? Mr. Taylor. If tomorrow, Mr. Taylor? At what time, Mr. Taylor? Goodbye, Mr. Taylor. Oh, now my goose is fricasseed. Bertie, Leroy.
2: What is it, Uncle? Did you call Mr. Gildersleeve?
0: Yes, more bad news. Henrietta Banks is sending her lawyer over to see me tomorrow afternoon. She's going to sue me for damages if I don't marry her.
3: Oh, gee, if you could only show her that you'd make a terrible husband.
0: Nonsense, Leroy. I'd make a wonderful husband. What am I saying? I'd be awful.
4: Yeah, but how are you going to prove it without marrying her?
0: Wait a minute. I just had an idea. Yes, I think it'd work out. If I could only convince that lawyer of hers that I'm not worth marrying...
3: But how?
0: I know. Now listen, you two. When Mr. Taylor, the lawyer, shows up tomorrow, Bertie, you'll meet him at the door, and then you'll say to him...

0: Come right in, mister. You can see Mr. Gilflee, but you got to promise to be quiet while you're in there, on account of he's a mighty sick man.
1: Sick? Must be something new.
0: Oh, no, he gets this way off and on. Now, here we is, and remember, no getting him excited and no yelling at him.
1: Oh, of course not.
0: I brought you a visitor, the gentleman you was expecting.
2: Oh, yes. How do you do, sir? You won't mind if my nephew just goes on feeding me my chicken broth, will you?
1: No, not at all. Maybe I'd better come some other day when you'll be feeling better.
2: Hmm? Oh, sometimes I wonder if I'll ever feel better.
3: No, don't say that, Unc. You still have a fighting chance.
2: Yes, thank you, my boy. You're such a comfort. Eat more chicken broth, please.
3: Okay, Unc. Careful, it's hot.
2: Yes, I'll be careful. Oh!
1: Hey, that is hot, Leroy.
3: Careful, Unc.
1: Careful?
2: Oh, yes. Oh, the pain. No more soup, Leroy.
1: Well, what seems to be your trouble, Mr. Gildersleeve?
2: Well, I could tell you about my troubles all afternoon, but why bore you with an organ recital?
0: Yes, sir? That man is in no shape to get married, and any lady who gets hitched up with him better be ready to dye her wedding veil black.
3: No. No, Bertie, never say die. Uncle Mort still has a 50-50 chance.
2: Is that so? Do you want to bet? Oh.
3: Do you want to finish dictating your will, Uncle?
1: Excuse me for interrupting, Mr. Gildersleeve, but what's wrong with you?
2: My heart.
1: Oh, high blood pressure?
2: Alternating with low blood pressure. Yeah,
1: yeah. Rather unusual.
2: Yeah.
1: Anything else?
3: Yes, anything else. Unc has been given up by 10 doctors, 6 hospitals, and a chiropractor.
2: So you can see, I'm really in no condition to take on new obligations.
1: Well, I should think not.
2: Yeah.
1: I don't see any reason for me to waste any time examining you. I'll just go back and report.
2: Yeah. Oh, excuse me. Hand me the telephone, Leroy. Thanks. Hello?
4: Hello, Gildersleeve. This is Judge Hooker. Say, heard the good news yet? It's all over the courthouse. Congratulations, you lucky stiff.
2: I don't think I understand.
4: Why, you know what's happened? Henrietta Banks has gone and eloped with her lawyer, George Taylor.
2: What?
4: Yeah, well, so long.
2: Well, wow, this is wonderful. All my troubles are over. Now she can't sue me. Henrietta married her lawyer, folks. Say, if she... Then who are you, mister?
1: Me? Oh, I thought you knew. I'm the doctor from the insurance company.
2: What?
1: Oh, yeah. I'm sorry you didn't make the grade, Mr. Gildersleeve. Goodbye.
2: Oh!

Great Gildersleeve will be with us again in a few minutes. But right now, I want to answer some questions. Several people have asked me lately questions like, what's parquet margarine made of? Is it good for you? How can it taste so deliciously good? Well, I'm glad to answer those questions, because it will explain why parquet margarine is so different and better than old-time margarines. 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

0: Now that you've been turned down, what are you going to do about insurance?
1: Leroy, I'm going to spend that money for some victory insurance.
0: What do you mean?
1: I'm going to invest in defense bonds that'll pay off in 10 years. Just like an endowment policy.
0: Well, and meanwhile, your dollars will be fighting for you and for Uncle Sam.
1: That's right. It's a wonderful way of combining business and pleasure, isn't it? Good night, folks.

0: Original music heard on this program was composed and conducted by William Randolph. This is Jim Bannon speaking for the Kraft Cheese Company and inviting you to be with us again next week at the same time for the further adventures of the Great Gildersleeve. 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
2: I'm the Comic Weekly Man, the jolly Comic Weekly Man, and I'm here to read the funnies to you happy boys and honeys. Yes, boys and girls, it's Comic Weekly time, and here I come right into your house to bring a little fun and happiness. Right out of the pages of Puck the Comic Weekly, straight into your living room.

0: Hello, hello, hello.
1: Well, little Miss Honey, how are you today?
0: Oh, I'm very worried about several things.
1: Oh, and what are they?
0: Well, I'm worried about Flash because he's captured by the Giants. And I'm worried about Roy Rogers because one of the outlaws has escaped. And I'm worried about Rusty Rowley because Tex and Rusty have driven right into a trap and don't know it.
1: Yeah, they're all in serious trouble today.
0: Yes. So could we please quick read the comics so I can see what's happening to them?
1: Well, yeah, certainly we can. You want to start right now?
0: Yes, please. So please read the funny.
1: Puck the Comic Weekly.
0: Yes.
1: Very well, I'll read that in just a moment. But before I do, let's listen to this nice man. Now here we go with Puck the Comic Weekly. And on the first page, bringing up Father.
0: Magic words for the music, please.
1: Very well, my lady. A rig a doon a doon a rig. Let's have a merry Irish jig. Today, Jig's wife, Maggie, has gone out and locked him in the house to make sure that he doesn't get a chance to go out. Second picture, Jiggs looks out the window and sighs.
2: I might as well be in jail. No use trying to jump. It's too stiff. I'll break my legs.
1: Last picture, top row, a truck pulls up and stops beneath his window.
2: Uh-oh. Now, where did that truck come from?
1: So Jiggs puts on his hat, first picture, second row. Climbs out the window onto the truck.
2: Easy now. I'm not as young as I used to be. Well, I don't know where I'm going, but at least I'm out of the house.
1: Last picture, second row, the truck is out of town and is driving through a gigantic gate. Jake sees large stone buildings with barred windows all around him.
2: Uh-oh. Where am I? This place looks familiar.
1: First picture, bottom row, the truck comes to a stop. Jiggs climbs down off the truck, and an armed guard holding a machine gun exclaims,
3: Hey, what was you do riding on the top there? A wagon too crowded?
2: You know, listen, how do I get out of here?
3: That's what all the guys in here would like to know.
1: And Jiggs turns around, looks at the truck, and sees a sign painted on it that reads,
3: State Prison Patrol Wagon.
1: The guard says,
3: All right, listen, Bob. You can explain your story to the warden.
1: Last picture, Jiggs is in the cell playing cards with a prisoner who's wearing a striped uniform. And Jiggs, who loves to play cards, smiles cheerfully and says to the guard at the door,
2: You can tell the warden when he's finished to come in and join us.
1: The guard says,
4: Well, now, I'm off duty in a minute. Can I join in?
1: And the prisoner who is playing with Jiggs complains,
2: Gee whiz. No privacy in this place.
0: Wasn't that funny? Jiggs was locked up in the house, and when he took that truck ride, he found that he was locked up in the jail.
1: Yes, but at least he thinks he's having more fun in jail than he would have at home alone.
0: Yes, you remember he said when he was looking out the window at his house, he might just as well be in jail.
1: Yes, well, he's there now.
0: And what surprised me is that he's enjoying himself.
1: Yes, all that Jiggs. He's some character.
0: Yes, that Jiggs. He's some character.
1: And there's another character that you're fond of that we might read next.
0: Oh, I'll bet you it's Donald Duck.
1: You bet you're right. So let's turn over the page and go past Little Iodine and Prince Val, who's in Ireland trying to see King Rory and is having a very difficult time there. Then turn over that page, and here we are with Donald Duck. Say the magic words with me. Squeegeum, squeegeum, squiddly chicka-chack. Let's have music to fit a quack, quack. Donald is looking at a calendar, and he sees that it is vacation time. He says,
5: By golly, this year we'll take a vacation in style.
1: Last picture, top row, he's at a travel bureau to select a place to go on his vacation. He says to the clerk,
5: Show me some of your best tours, pal. I got itchy feet.
1: First picture, second row, the clerk says,
6: Oh, yes, itchy feet. Let me see. Oh, here we are.
1: And he hands Donald a circular on Africa. Donald exclaims,
5: Round trip, $3,000. Wow!
6: And don't forget, It includes a hunting license for one elephant.
5: Maybe something a bit closer to home. You see, I'm subject to homesickness.
6: Oh, yes, certainly, certainly. Let me see. A deluxe Pacific cruise at 2,000? Or the Riviera for one?
1: Last picture, second row, Donald says.
5: Maybe I better see America first.
6: Oh, good, good, good. Here's a luxury tour of the national parks for 500.
5: Yeah, sounds very interesting, pal. But would you excuse me, please? I gotta go home to set a mousetrap.
1: Second picture, bottom row, Donald's at home. He says to his nephews, Huey, Louie, and Dewey.
5: Well, boys, how about going camping for our vacation?
7: Yippee! Keen! Swell!
5: Okay, let's get packed.
1: That night, Donald is in his tent, ready to go to sleep, when he hears his nephew's voices coming from another tent.
5: Cheapskate! Piker! Take one!
1: Donald yells,
5: Quit griping! You said you'd like a camping trip!
1: At last picture, we see the two tents pitched in Donald's backyard. And now Donald is sound asleep. And Louie, and Huey, and Dewey are sitting in the other tent. And Huey, hearing the snoring, says,
5: Listen to him. I wish I knew where I could get 50 mosquitoes. Yeah, big deal. Some camping trip. Yeah, 15 feet from the back doorstep.
0: Well, I don't blame the boys for being angry. I thought Donald was going to take them on a camping trip in the mountains by a river someplace or a lake someplace.
1: Yeah, to be honest about it, I thought that's what he was going to do, too.
0: And instead, they have to sleep in tents in their backyard. That is not much of a camping trip.
1: No, I'm afraid it is not either. Oh, now...
0: Oh, now, could we please see what's happening to Flash Gordon? Because you remember last week, they were all captured by that giant.
1: Oh, yes, that's right. They were investigating the planet Titan, and they found themselves locked in a cave.
0: And when they tried to escape, the giant scooped them into a big basket, and now they're prisoners. I wonder what will happen to them.
1: Well, let's read now and find out. So let's turn over page 5, and here on page 6 is Flash Gordon. A rigga doon doon, saskamatash. Let's have music for Heroic Flash. The pilot exclaims,
8: Hey, we're trapped. Caught like a basket of fish by this dumb brute.
1: Flash snorts, Some dumb brute. He smokes us out of the cave one by one, grabs our equipment, and tosses us into this basket. He's dumb like a fox. Midas pulls his rocket pistol.
8: Well, he didn't take all our weapons. I could get a lucky shot.
1: He takes aim with the side of the basket and pulls the trigger. Suddenly, the basket is turned upside down, and the giant shakes them out of it. Last picture, top row, Flash says,
8: Hey, you're spilling us out. Yeah, no, we're really in for it.
1: First picture, bottom row, as they sit up on the ground, the giant scoops up Midas.
8: Hey!
1: And shakes him until a pistol drops out of his hand.
8: Hey!
1: Well, there goes our last pistol. Last picture, Dale stares at the giant, who towers above them and says, He has our guns, our pistols, everything. We'll never see Earth again. Flash comforts her. All right, now take it easy, Dale. There must be a way out. And Midas says,
8: Yeah, and I'm taking it. I'm going to run for it.
0: Ooh, look at that giant. Did you see his hand? Was as big as Midas when he picked Midas up to shake the pistol loose.
1: Yes.
0: How can Flash and Dale ever get away from so powerful a person as that?
1: Well, I'm sure I don't know. We'll have to wait and find out more about this next week. But now look across the page. On page 7, there's the sword in the road.
0: Oh, yes. And I'm anxious to read that because it's in the early days of England when Henry was the king.
1: Yes, and Henry's sister, Mary Tudor, has fallen in love with a handsome captain of the guards named Charles Brandon.
0: And Charles Brandon loves Mary Tudor, too.
1: Yes, but the king wants her to marry the king of France. And he had ordered Mary to come to him so he could talk to her about it.
0: But Mary wouldn't come and talk to the king, and the king was furious. I wonder what he will do.
1: Well, let's read now and find out. Here we go with the sword and the rose. It's Merry, Merry England, when knighthood was in flower. Music to bewitch our story hour. Enraged by his sister's refusal to meet the French ambassadors with their marriage proposal from King Louis, Henry charges into her chambers. The king is followed by the ambassador from France. He stops before Mary, who is sitting on her bed. The king glowers. Last picture top row, Mary says she understands that the gentlemen of France come with an offer of marriage from their king. First picture bottom row, the French ambassador kneels and hands Mary a beautiful and valuable necklace.
2: My august master sends this little token of his love for his queen-to-be.
1: Mary looks at the necklace and then says,
2: go home and tell your silly old master it is thus I regard his suit.
1: And tosses the jewels to the floor. King Henry roars,
9: by the soul of my father, you will marry Louis of France within a fortnight, or I'll have you whipped to death on Smithfield pillory.
1: Later, Mary sends for Charles Brandon, the guardsman for whose sake she has spurned a queen's crown. Instead, Brandon's friend, Caskoden, answers her summons. Mary looks at him in surprise. Last picture, Caskoden says,
10: your Highness, Charles has resigned his place at court and is off to Bristol, there to take ship for the New World.
0: Oh, that's terrible. Charles Brandon's going away.
1: Yes, I'm afraid he believes that he has no chance of ever marrying Mary and so wants to go away someplace so he can forget her.
0: But look at Mary. She's unhappy. She looks as if her heart is broken.
1: Yes, she does.
0: I wonder what she'll do now that the king is angry at her. Oh, my, I just wish she could stop Charles Brandon before he leaves. You think she will?
1: Well, we'll find out about that next week. Now it's time to pick up the first page of the second section.
0: Yes, and there's Dagwood and Blondie. I wonder what funny thing Dagwood does today.
1: Well, I'll read that in just a moment. But before I do, let's listen to this nice man. Now here we go again with Puck the Comic Weekly. And on the first page of the second section, Dagwood and Blondie.
0: Magic words for the music, please.
1: Very well, my lady. I'm a food, I'm a fum, zim, zam, zombie. Conjure me music for Dagwood and Blondie. Blondie says,
0: Dagwood, let's go next door and call on the Woodleys.
1: Fine, Blondie. I'm in the mood for a game of bridge. As they go to the door, Dagwood says, well, go around the back way. It's shorter. And at the Woodley house, Herb Woodley says to his wife, Tootsie,
11: hey, Tootsie, come on. Let's drop in on the bum sets for a chat. What do you say?
12: Good idea, Herbert. I was bored with my book.
1: First picture, second row, they go out the door. Herb says,
11: We'll go around the front. I want to turn off the hose.
12: Oh, I just love these little neighborly visits.
1: 2 minutes later, the Woodleys are ringing the Bumstead's front door. But, of course, there's no answer.
11: Now, how do you like that? They won't answer the bell because they know it's us.
12: Oh, I'm sure they're home, Herb.
1: And at the same moment, Blondie and Dagwood are at the back door of the Woodley house, last picture, second row, knocking on their door. And, of course,
0: they don't answer.
1: Dagwood exclaims angrily,
12: they're playing possum because they saw us coming.
1: Getting no answer, Dagwood and Blondie dash home. Into the house, through the back door. Dagwood dashes for the phone, first picture, third row.
0: Oh, Dagwood, forget it.
12: No, I'm going to phone them to prove they're at home.
1: At this moment, the Woodleys have come in their front door. Herb dashes for the phone.
12: Well, maybe they really were out, Herbert.
11: Well, I'm going to phone and find out.
1: And last picture, third row, Dagwood, who has tried to get the Woodleys on the phone, holds up the receiver to Blondie, and she hears
0: the busy signal.
1: Dagwood thunders.
12: Fred Broom's there, home! I'm going over and teach that guy a lesson.
1: First picture bottom row, Herb, who has gotten a busy signal on the Bumstead line, slams down the receiver and thunders.
11: Their line is busy. Well, I'm going over and let him know what I think of him.
3: Oh, Bumstead, there you are. I'll...
12: So, Woodley, hi-hat me, will you? Well, I'll...
3: Yeah, you'll what?
12: I'll knock your...
3: You'll knock what?
12: Yeah,
1: a moment later, the girls dash out of the house shouting...
0: Boys, boys, boys, stop. We can explain everything.
1: And last picture, the four of them are playing cards. Tootsie and Blondie and Herb, who has a black eye, and Dagwood, who has a black eye and a lump on a head. Tootsie says,
13: I enjoy these little evenings together so much.
1: And Blondie smiles.
0: Let's do it more often.
1: And Herb says, and Dagwood echoes,
0: four hearts. Wasn't that funny? Nobody could catch anybody else at home, and yet everybody meant well.
1: Yes, but I'm afraid the men jumped to conclusions too quickly.
0: Yes, they must have.
1: Yes, they must have.
0: What's conclusion?
1: Oh, making up your mind. And Dagwood and Herb made theirs up too soon.
0: Yes, they did.
1: Yes. Well, now let's turn over the page. And look, here's Roy Rogers.
0: Oh, yes. And you remember last week, Roy and Wildwood O'Dowd captured two of those crooks who had stolen the railroad payroll.
1: But the third outlaw, Ham Hawks, escaped.
0: And he met Mr. Dangerfield. That's the owner of the carnival. He met him on the road, and he stopped Dangerfield and said he was going to help him get away from Roy Rogers. I wonder how he will do that.
1: Well, let's read now and find out. Here we go with Roy Rogers, King of the Cowboys. Hi-yip-i-yo, now here we go with Roy and Trigger. Hi-yip-i-yo. Hawks turns his horse loose.
3: I get up there.
1: Hawks' horse gallops away down the trail.
3: There. I'm riding with you, Dangerfield. It's slower on that wagon of yours, but if Rogers trails me, my cayuse will decoy him in the wrong direction.
14: Ham Hawks, you are hampering my efforts to locate Wildwood O'Dowd, the star performer in my carnival.
3: Ah, shut up. Now listen, we're heading for Red Horse Bridge, where the loot from the railroad robbery is stashed.
14: I yield to your wishes.
1: Meanwhile, Roy is on his way to Red Horse Bridge and is nearing it, last picture top row. I have a hunch that Ham Hawks will be here soon, Trigger. He'll be surprised to find out that his pal Hard Rock Higgins told me where the money's hidden. Roy rides on to the covered bridge, pulls himself out of the saddle, first picture bottom row, then climbs up on the beams.
8: Okay, Trigger, get out of sight now.
10: It seems funny that Hard Rock told me about this hideout. Guess he didn't want Ham to get away with all the loot. Roy finds a little room above the bridge. He climbs into it. Now, let me see. Yeah, he said the money is hidden in that barrel.
1: He heads toward the barrel, when suddenly a trap door opens, and Roy falls to the bridge below. Last picture, Dangerfield and Ham Hawks ride up to the bridge. Dangerfield reins in and sees the body lying on the bridge.
14: Why, it's my bosom friend, Roy Rogers. And he's hurt.
1: Hawks starts to climb out, gun in hand.
3: Yeah. He fell through the trap door we rigged for snoopers, Dangerfield. And now I'll finish the job.
0: Ooh, this is terrible. Roy has ridden right into a trap and he doesn't know it.
1: Now he's lying unconscious, and Ham Hawks will be standing over him with a gun in his hand.
0: Oh, I hope that cowardly Dangerfield will get some gumption for a change and help Roy.
1: So do I. Well, we'll find out next week if he does. Now let's go to the very last page of Puck the Comic Weekly, and here's Dick's adventure.
0: Yes, and you remember that Dick is in the early days of America working on a newspaper office in California.
1: And news came to the little frontier town that a gold mine has been discovered.
0: And everybody in the town just sort of went crazy and started to go off to dig for gold themselves.
1: Yes, they all thought they'd get rich quick.
0: And Dick said he'd like to go too, but Editor Kemble didn't want to. I wonder if he will go.
1: Well, let's read now and find out. Here we go with Dick's Adventures. Say the magic words with me.
0: Riggity-pack-a-zack-a-zick. Let's have music for adventures.

0: Dick and Kemble are walking down the street on their way home from working all night on the newspaper. Kemble doesn't believe that gold has really been found. And as they turn a corner, they meet a mob of men hurrying out of town.
1: So long, Kemble! We're on our way to get rich!
2: Yeah, we'll see you with gold! Ours.
0: First picture, second row, Kemble and Dick look down the street. They see shopkeepers nailing up their doors. Windows being boarded up. Stores being closed as the men go off to prospect for gold. And as Kemble sees the whole town being emptied, he says,
3: "Why, the whole city's gone crazy. Even the kids."
0: They go to their boarding house and find it completely deserted. The cook is putting on his coat, ready to leave. He yells,
1: "Fix your own meals. I'll be a millionaire in a week."
4: "You see, Mr. Kemble, everybody's going. Let's us go, too. They can't all be wrong."
0: Last picture, second row. Dick's insistence wins out. Though still unconvinced that the rivers of California are flowing with gold, Kemble decides to see what it's all about with his own eyes. Dick urges,
4: "Come on, let's get a couple of horses."
0: Last picture, we're on the road with Dick and Kemble. A long train of wagons and families are on their way to seek for gold. But every horse had been bought or stolen, so Dick and Kemble must travel on foot. Kemble's not happy. Dick says,
4: "They can't all be wrong."
0: Kemble snorts,
3: "They're fools, but I'm going to prove it."
5: Everybody's just left everything they have to go and hunt for gold.
0: Yes, and at last Dick and Kemble have joined them.
5: I wonder who's right, Dick or Mr. Kemble.
0: Well, maybe we'll find that Dick and Mr. Kemble are both a little bit right. That's usually the case.
5: I guess so.
0: Yes. Well, now look below Dick's adventures. There's Rusty Riley.
5: Oh, yes, and you remember Rusty and Tex were taking a very valuable racehorse.

0: Yes, so.
1: Yes. Well, now look below Dick's Adventures. There's Rusty Riley.
0: Oh, yes. And you remember Rusty and Tex were taking a very valuable racehorse named Silver Lad back to the Milestone Farm.
1: Yes, a man named Velvet Kane didn't want the horse to get to the Milestone Farm. So he sent two of his men, Porky and Scrub, to see to it the horse doesn't reach Milestone before Kane can sign a contract selling his horses to a wealthy South American.
0: And I'm worried because Kane's men set up a detour sign leading off the road, and Tex came off the road and ended up by a little bit of a shack in the mountains. And there isn't any place to turn the truck around and get back on the road again. I wonder what Tex will do.
1: Well, let's read now and find out. Here we go with Rusty Riley. Gallop and run till the road is dusty. Give us music for us, Horse and Rusty. Mr. Miles is worried because he hasn't heard from Tex. And at the mountain cabin, outside under the trees, Velvet Kane's man, Scrub, is talking to Porky.
2: Well, I think it's going to be hard to talk that big cowpoke out of chopping a clearing here tonight. Getting the van turned around.
3: Well, how about me tapping him on the noggin, huh?
2: No. Vel's instructions are to do no beating up. Now, you get back to the bridge. If he gets turned around, I'll blow two blasts on the jalopy horn.
3: Okay, Scrub. I'll guarantee you won't crush that bridge after I fire that dynamite.
1: A short time later, Tex and Rusty, last picture top row, have gone out in the darkness, and Tex has begun to chop down some of the trees to make a clearing to turn the truck around so he can get back on the highway again. Rusty says,
4: Golly, Tex, you sure are in a hurry to get home. Wouldn't it be better to do this clearing by daylight?
5: The rest of you isn't going to tell you. But Mr. Miles has had some bad luck financially. Can't explain right now. But he stands to lose Milestone unless we get Silver Lad by Lexington tomorrow.
1: A few miles away, at a sheriff's office, a farmer comes in carrying the detour sign that Kane's men had moved.
6: Hey, Tom, I found this detour sign set up on the highway where that dead-end dirt road forks off. What's the idea? State road ain't closed, eh?
1: Sheriff replies,
5: Well, that sign was stolen from that washout at Trout Run. Say now, ain't there a cabin somewhere up that road? I was just thinking, Bert, it wouldn't be a bad gimmick for a hijacker to get a truck to go up that dirt road a ways. I got a mind to take a couple of deputies and investigate.
6: Doggone, Sheriff, you're smart as one of them private eyes.
1: Meanwhile, at the Junior League Horse Show in Kentucky, in the barn assigned to the Milestone Farm, Mr. Miles enters.
5: Jimmy, has Tex called?
2: Why, no, boss, he hasn't. When that South American gent was here, he thinks you're bluffing about Silver Lad. I think he's about ready to sign a contract with Velvet Kane.
1: At last picture, back in the mountains, Porky, kneeling near a plunger with a line connected to the dynamite that's been planted beneath the bridge, says,
3: Yeah, they stopped chopping. Must have cleared a turnaround. As soon as I hear two blasts in the jalopy horn, down goes this plunger.
0: Oh, that means if he pushes on the plunger, the bridge will be blown up, doesn't it?
1: That's exactly what it means.
0: And if he blows up the bridge, Tex and Rusty will never be able to get back on the highway.
1: That's right. And if Tex doesn't get on the highway with a truck, Mr. Miles will lose the order to sell horses to the South Americans.
0: Oh, and that means Mr. Miles might even lose his farm. My, I hope that sheriff gets there in time to stop them from blowing up that bridge. You think he will?
1: Well, we'll find out about that next week. Now, that's all the time I have. But before I go, here's that nice fellow with some more interesting information. Well, honey, and all your boys and girls, I've got to go now.
0: All right, Mr. Connie-Griggy Man, but I'll be waiting for you next week.
1: Okay, that's a date, and a date with all your boys and girls. Be sure to meet me with our little friend, Miss Honey, next week when I read Puck the Comic Weekly. For I'm the Comic Weekly Man, the jolly Comic Weekly Man. I'll be back to read the funnies to you happy boys and honeys. Don't forget, boys and girls, see you all next week. Your friend.

0: down.
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11: 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Tonight, the subject of our FBI file, larceny. Its title, The Adopted Thief.

0: in making the decision to broadcast this series as a public service, your FBI had several objectives. One of the most important was to focus the spotlight of publicity on what goes on behind the scenes in the underworld. For the more thoroughly you, the people, are alerted to the stratagems and techniques of criminals, the better able you are to recognize a crime in the making, to take steps for self-protection, to make the moves that help bring criminals to justice. There comes a moment in many criminal acts when, if the intended victim is on guard, the whole plot will fall to pieces. Tonight's FBI file illustrates such a case. Tonight's FBI file opens in a fashionable suburb of a large Midwestern city. In the living room of an attractive home, a well-dressed middle-aged woman rises from her chair to answer the phone.
1: Hello?
2: I'd like to speak to Mrs. Fulton, please.
1: This is Mrs. Fulton.
2: Mrs. Grace Fulton?
1: Yes.
2: I wonder if you'd mind giving me some information.
1: What is it?
2: Was your maiden name Thompson?
1: Why, yes.
2: Then in 1926, you married a man named Harper.
1: What?
2: You went to Charleston the next year to have your baby and put it up for immediate adoption. Am I right?
1: Who is this?
2: Your son.
1: My son?
2: Yes, Mother. If you want to see me, I'm in room 719 at the Hotel Central.

0: Hello.
1: Hello.
0: You're the young man who called me?
1: Yes. I'm Ralph Putnam. Come in.
0: Thank you. Were you telling me the truth? Are you...
1: I'm your son.
0: I can't believe it.
1: But it's true.
0: But how...
1: Well, you see, I was adopted by people named Putnam. They both died this year. Mr. Putnam left me a letter telling me for the first time that I wasn't their own son. He said they'd gotten me from the White Star home in Charleston. Well, I was very curious to find out who my parents were. So I wrote to the home, but they wouldn't give me any information.
0: Well, then how did you manage to find out?
1: Oh, Mr. Putnam's lawyer arranged that. He got a court order and had the home open their records. I got your name, came here, and the rest you know. Mother. There. It's all right. Come over here and sit down.
0: Oh, thank you.
1: I sent down for some tea. Would you like some?
0: Yes, please.
1: Well, you just sit there. Sugar? Cream?
0: No, just plain, dear. You said your name is Ralph.
1: That's right.
0: I see you're in the army.
1: Yes. I go overseas next week.
0: Oh, but we've only just found each other.
1: Well, the army's not very sentimental. Here, Mother.
0: Oh, thank you. Would you sit here beside me?
1: Surely.
0: Son, I want you to know one thing. Sometime after I gave you away, I realized what a mistake I'd made. The adoption home wouldn't tell me where you were.
1: What happened to my father?
0: He died several years after you were born.
1: His name was Harper?
0: Yes.
1: What did he do?
0: Well, nothing. We were very young.
1: Does the man you're married to now know anything about me or the marriage?
0: No.
1: Would you prefer that it remain that way?
0: Well, yes.
2: Hi.
1: Oh, hi, Artie.
2: Oh, sorry. I didn't know you had anyone here.
1: That's okay. Mrs. Fulton, this is my roommate, Sergeant Worth.
2: Oh. Hello, Mrs.
0: Fulton. How do you do, sir?
1: Mrs. Fulton's an old friend of the family.
2: Oh? Well, maybe you two want to talk some more.
0: Oh, no, that's quite all right. I have to be getting along. Awfully nice to have met you, Sergeant.
2: Same here, Mrs. Fulton.
1: I'll walk you to the elevator.
0: Oh, thank you.
1: Go ahead.
0: Thanks. I gather you didn't tell the sergeant about us.
1: Oh, no. No, outside of the lawyer, no one knows. Well, here we are.
0: When will I see you again, son?
1: I'll call you tomorrow, Mother.
3: Meanwhile, at an FBI field office about 100 miles away, Special Agent Jim Taylor approaches the desk of Agent Leo Graham.
4: Hello, Leon.
5: Hi, Jim. I was by looking for you a couple minutes ago.
4: Oh, I just got back from music hall.
5: Oh?
4: I think I've got a lead on that stolen car.
5: I haven't had a chance to crack that file. Can you fill me in?
4: Sure. There's not much to it yet, though.
5: Well, where does the music hall fit in?
4: Well, after the place closed last night, the manager noticed a car in the parking lot. And it was still there this morning. He called the police.
5: Uh-huh.
4: Turned out it was stolen day before yesterday near Pittsburgh. The owner says he gave two soldiers a lift near the entrance to the turnpike.
5: Another hitchhike, Jim?
4: Yeah. When he stopped to make a phone call, they took off and stranded him. He can't give us a description of either man. All he remembers is they called each other Ralph and Artie.
5: What's the lead?
4: I examined the car and found a couple of things. Book of matches from the Chelsea Motel in Pittsburgh and some empty beer bottles in the back seat.
5: Did you check the motel?
4: Yeah, the motel gave me the names of two soldiers who stayed overnight just before the car was stolen. I sent them to Washington along with some prints.
5: Where'd you get prints?
4: Off the beer bottles. The owner says they weren't in the car when it was stolen.
5: Well, with names and prints, we might have a quick ident.
4: Yeah. Minute anything comes in, I'll pass it along.

0: Hi, pal.
1: Oh, hi, Artie. Sit down.
0: Yeah.
1: What are you drinking?
0: We said no whiskey till this was over. You can't call Mrs. Fulton when you're mulled.
1: We have something to celebrate.
0: What do you mean?
1: I've been doing some research. Waiter.
2: Yeah?
1: What'll you have?
0: Scotch.
1: Two scotch and water.
2: Hi.
1: I got a complete background on Mr. Harper.
0: Harper?
1: The man Mrs. Fulton was married to. Guess what he did for a living?
0: What?
1: He was a bootlegger.
0: Yeah?
1: 2 weeks after the wedding, her family got the whole thing annulled. That's why she went to Charleston to have the baby. That's why she put him up for adoption.
0: That's very interesting.
1: I also got a background on Mr. Fulton.
0: The guy she's married to now.
1: He's trying to be the next mayor. He's also very rich.
2: Scotch and water.
1: Oh, thanks. Well, let's drink to dear old Mom and her nice, rich husband.

0: Jim, anything in from Washington?
1: Yeah, Leo, but I don't understand it. Iden says those prints belong to two men named Paul Clark and Arthur Worth.
0: Well?
1: Well, they're not soldiers, and the owner of that stolen car said the men call each other Artie and Ralph.
0: Maybe Ralph's a middle name.
1: Iden says Paul Clark has no middle initial.
0: Mm.
1: I guess we'd better concentrate on Worth. If we find him, we might get both of them.
0: We have any pictures?
1: They're on the way. We've got complete descriptions.
0: How about records?
1: Clark was arrested 3 years ago for car theft. Worth was convicted last year for posing as a collector for a couple of charities.
0: And now they're both posing as soldiers.
1: That's it. Teletype also has a note that Worth's brother's in the army at Fort Andrews.
0: That's near Pittsburgh, isn't it?
1: Yeah, that's right. They may have gone there to see him, so I've wired the Fort Andrews MP outfit.
0: Covered all the local angles?
1: No, not completely, Leo. Let's clean them up and then meet back here.

0: Hello?
1: Mrs. Fulton, please.
0: Speaking.
1: Oh, hello, Mother. This is Ralph.
0: Hello, dear.
1: I have some bad news.
0: What's that?
1: I'm leaving.
0: What?
1: My orders came through this morning.
0: But you said you'd be here till next week.
1: Well, the Army changed its mind.
0: Oh.
1: I guess maybe I'd better not be writing to you.
0: Why not?
1: If Mr. Fulton sees mail from a soldier overseas, wouldn't he start asking questions?
0: Well, I suppose he would.
1: Will you write to me, though?
0: Surely.
1: I had a picture taken for you.
0: Oh, I'd love it. Can I come down and see you before you go?
1: Oh, no. No, I'm leaving the hotel as soon as I hang up.
0: Oh.
1: But Sergeant Worth isn't going till tonight. I'll give him the picture and my overseas address.
0: Well, where can I see him?
1: Oh, he's keeping the room, the one you were in yesterday. If you want him to, he'll wait for you.
0: Oh, yes, please, dear. Ask him to wait. I'll be right there.

0: Just a minute.
1: Oh, hello, Mrs. Fulton.
2: Hello, Sergeant.
1: Won't you come in?
2: Thank you. Has Ralph gone?
1: Oh, yes. He left almost an hour ago.
2: I hurried over here hoping that somehow I might still see him.
1: He felt very badly about not seeing you.
2: He said he'd leave his address.
1: That's right. I've got it right here.
2: Oh, thank you. And he also mentioned a picture.
1: All right, it's over here. I'll get it. Here you are.
2: Oh, wonderful. I'm so glad he left this.
1: There's a real family resemblance.
2: Huh?
1: He looks just like you.
2: Oh, you must be mistaken.
1: You're his mother.
2: Well,
1: Ralph told me all about it.
2: Oh.
1: That's quite a story.
2: Thank you for the picture, Sergeant, and the address.
1: Don't go, Mrs. Fulton. At least not until you hear what I have to say.
2: About what?
1: About you, your husband, both your husbands. Sit down, Mrs. Fulton.
2: I'd rather not.
1: Okay. Ralph tells me that Mr. Fulton wants to get to be mayor. Now, it seemed to me that anything in the way of bad publicity would make it a little tough on that ambition, wouldn't it?
2: What are you talking about?
1: I also know about your first husband, Ralph's father. He was quite a character in his day. Racketeer, bootlegger.
2: Oh.
1: It wouldn't do anybody much good if people knew you were once married to him, huh? Or if they found out about the annulment. Or putting up your baby for adoption before it was born.
2: Where did you learn this?
1: From Ralph. He did a lot of research.
2: He's my son. He wouldn't use any of it against me.
1: But he's gone overseas. I'm running the store now, Mrs. Fulton. I put a very high value on the merchandise.
2: You mean you want money?
1: That's right.
2: Well, I have about $80 with me.
1: $80? This isn't bargain day, Mrs. Fulton. My price is $10,000.

0: We will return in just a moment to tonight's exciting case from the official files of your FBI. Now let's pay a quick visit to the home of George Peterson, who's recently become the proud father of an 8-pound boy. This morning, George called up his Equitable Society representative, Fred Barton, and asked him to drop in. George has a question he wants answered.
1: Look, Mr. Barton, my kid's only 6 weeks old. Is that too young for me to start one of those college education insurance policies for him? My wife and I both think it's a good idea, if it doesn't cost too much.
2: Well, it is a good idea, Mr. Peterson. And the sooner you start, the lower the yearly cost will be. My advice is to begin an Equitable Education Fund right now.
1: Well, tell me how it works out.
2: Well, in an Equitable Education Fund, you have an endowment life insurance policy that's paid up by the time your boy's ready to enter college. The cash is there, ready and waiting for him. Actually, it's about the most painless way of paying for a college education ever invented.
1: Well, it sounds pretty much like buying an automobile or a TV set on the installment plan. Except that in this case, you save up the money in advance.
2: That's right. But don't forget that an Equitable Education Fund has one big advantage over ordinary saving plans. You get life insurance protection. If you should die before the plan is completed, no more premium payments are necessary. The policy is paid up in full. The Equitable Society holds the money and pays interest on the full amount until he's ready to use it for his education. So, even if the worst should happen, he's still sure to get the kind of education you want him to have.
1: Okay, well, let's get down to brass tacks. How much would a plan like this cost me?
2: Well, there's no fixed amount, Mr. Peterson. Some fathers set up a $2,500 fund for their boys. They know it probably won't pay the entire cost of a college education, but it will be a big help. Others go as high as $4,000, $5,000, or $6,000. It's just a question of how much you can afford to put into it.
1: Well, suppose we figure on one for $4,000.
2: Well, let's see. At your age, that's going to cost only...
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0: fear dulls our senses and our thinking. And the stock in trade of extortioners and their ilk is fear of exposure. This thought-paralyzing fear prevents their victims from facing one very obvious fact. This fact is that very few blackmailers or extortionists are ever satisfied with just one payment. Once these criminals have made their first move, the most dangerous for them, they become bolder. They are sure to come back for more. Finally, many victims do go to the police, but only after they've been bled nearly white. So once again, your FBI urges all members of this audience never to give in an inch to a blackmailer or an extortionist. Report any attempt at intimidation to the police immediately. It may mean personal embarrassment, but sooner or later, this must be faced. Tonight's case might never have been in the FBI files in its present form had Mrs. Fulton acted promptly and courageously. Tonight's file continues later that day at the FBI field office.
1: Leo, we might have a break in that stolen car case.
2: What have you got?
1: You remember the owner reported that the soldiers called themselves Ralph and Artie?
2: And there was no Ralph in the record.
1: Well, there is now. I think Paul Clark's masquerading as somebody named Ralph Putnam.
2: Where'd you get that?
1: The Fort Andrews MPs just interviewed Worth's brother. The brother reported to them that the two fugitives had a letter in their possession belonging to a GI in his outfit named Ralph Putnam.
2: Mm-hmm.
1: This letter contained some information about the Putnam boy's real mother. This Putnam had been raised by foster parents, and he got a lawyer to check his adoption records, but he was shipped overseas 2 days before this letter came for him.
2: How'd Clark and Worth get hold of the letter?
1: And that Worth's brother didn't know. He's clean. He also says they told him they were going to make a big score with the letter. You see, it seems Putnam's real mother is quite wealthy.
2: Clark uses the name Ralph Putnam and moves in on the mother.
1: Yeah, that's it.
2: Well, let's get there first.
1: Well, Worth's brother doesn't remember the name of the lawyer who wrote the letter.
2: Did he see it?
1: Yeah. He says it was from Charleston. The lawyer's first name was William, but he doesn't remember the last name. I told the SAC about it, and he wants me to make the trip, so I'll see you when I get back.

0: Come in. Well, how are you, Mrs. Fulton? You're early.
1: I'm anxious to get this over with.
0: Oh, sure, I understand. Can I get you something to drink?
1: No, thank you.
0: You brought the money?
1: Yes. Before I give it to you, I want to know something.
0: What's that?
1: Was my son telling the truth when he said you were leaving for overseas tonight?
0: Yeah, that's right. I leave in an hour.
1: Well, I want you to promise you'll never ask for any more.
0: Mrs. Fulton, you're doing business with a very reliable concern, I promise.
1: Here you are.
0: $10,000?
1: Yes. Count it if you wish.
0: Oh, I take your word.
1: Well, I assume our business is ended.
0: Yeah, I guess it has.
1: Then I'll be going.
0: Oh, Mrs. Fulton, I want to thank you. You're one civilian who really knows how to keep up a soldier's morale. Well. Hello?
2: Hi, Artie. Any news?
0: Yeah, she just left.
2: What about the money?
0: I got it right here. Where are you calling from?
2: The motel.
0: Well, stay there.
2: Why?
0: Well, the alterations weren't finished on your suit. I told the store to deliver it out there.
2: When'll that be?
0: This afternoon.
2: Okay.
0: I'll meet you at the ferry.

0: over here.
1: Oh, hi, Jim. I didn't get your message for a couple minutes ago.
2: Oh, it's okay. You're on time.
0: Where are we going?
2: Madison. I finally located that lawyer.
0: How'd you find him?
2: Well, I went to the courthouse this morning, thumbed through every adoption record till I found Putnam's.
0: Mm-hmm.
2: That lawyer's name was William Hughes. He gave me a copy of the letter.
0: Madison, where the mother lives?
2: Yeah. Her name's Mrs. George Fulton.
0: Think we ought to call her?
2: I did, Leo, when she was out. The maid had no idea when she'd be back.
0: What time's our plane?
2: 10 minutes. So unless we hit bad weather, we'll be in Madison by noon.

0: Mrs. Fulton?
1: Yes.
0: We're special agents of the FBI. Here are my credentials.
1: Oh. Please come in.
0: Thank you. Mrs. Fulton, this is Agent Graham.
1: Oh, how do you do?
2: How do you do?
0: We'll get right to the point. Have you been contacted by anyone calling himself Ralph Putnam?
2: Well, that's our answer, I guess.
0: Yeah. Leo, will you show Mrs. Fulton those pictures?
2: Mm-hmm. Are these the men you saw?
1: Yes, but I don't understand.
0: Well, they're not soldiers at all, ma'am. This may come as a shock to you, but the young man calling himself Putnam isn't your son.
1: Isn't my...
2: His name's Paul Clark.
1: Well, then... How did he know about me?
0: Well, he and that man in the other picture there intercepted a letter to your son and used that information.
1: Oh, no.
0: Your boy didn't get the letter because he's on his way to Korea.
1: This is terrible. I gave Sergeant Worth $10,000so he wouldn't tell my husband about Ralph. I knew I was wrong.
0: Where did you give him that money?
2: Please, Mrs. Fulton, every minute may be important.
1: In his room at the Hotel Central.
0: Thank you. Come on, Leo.

0: 7/19 to the left.
1: Mm-hmm.
0: See, that ought to be third room down.
1: How long ago did the manager say we're checked out?
0: 2 hours, but they haven't cleaned the room yet.
1: Here it is.
0: Yeah. Go ahead, Leo.
1: All right.
0: I'll take this side.
1: Okay, Jim.
0: Nothing in the desk.
1: Closet's empty, too.
0: Well, let's check the wastebasket.
1: Go ahead. I'll give the dresser a quick look.
0: All right.
1: They didn't even leave beer bottles in this place.
0: Not much in the basket, either.
1: That thing a letter?
0: Yeah, it's the one from the lawyer to Putnam.
1: Any phone messages?
0: No, none so far. But wait a minute.
1: What's that?
0: It's a sales slip from Smith Brothers Department Store. White shirts, silk neckties, argyles. Hey, they're switching to civilian clothes.
1: That'll make them even tougher to locate.
0: Maybe yes, maybe no. Let's use that phone and find

0: Hi, pal.
1: Marty, I've been looking all over for you.
0: I just got here.
2: Where's the money?
0: Got it right here in this package.
2: The full 10,000?
0: Yeah.
2: That's real sweet.
0: Come on, we better make the ferry.
2: Okay.
0: Hey, I'm not used to seeing you in civilian clothes.
2: Did you count the dough?
0: Yeah, it's all there. Hey, you got change?
2: Uh-huh.
0: Go ahead.
2: Did you have any trouble with her?
0: She made me promise we'd never come back, so I promised.
2: You're pretty good at breaking promises, aren't you?
0: Yeah. Hey, they're closing the boat gate. Let's hurry.
3: Just a minute, huh? I'm afraid you'll have to miss that ferry.
2: Who are you?
3: We're special agents of the FBI. You're both under arrest.

Paul Clark and Arthur Wirth were each convicted of violations of the statutes covering interstate transportation of a stolen motor vehicle and also illegal wearing of an army uniform. Each received a 5-year sentence. Special Agents Taylor and Graham were able to find the two deserters at their motel because Taylor realized that along with white shirts, silk ties, and Argyle socks, Clark and Walker would need new suits. A check at the clothing department of Smith Brothers' store revealed that the alterations had been completed, and also the address to which they were delivered. And so your FBI was able to close another case. After the arrests, most of Mrs. Fulton's money was recovered and returned to her. But not every victim is that fortunate. Sometimes the loot is gone before the criminals are apprehended. So remember, there is only one answer to a threat of this nature. Call your local police immediately.

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1: Next week, we will dramatize another case from the files of the Federal Bureau of Investigation. Its subject, organized crime. Its title, The Bogus Hijacking.
0: The incidents used in tonight's Equitable Life Assurance Society's broadcast are adapted from the files of the Federal Bureau of Investigation. However, all names used are fictitious, and any similarity thereof to the names of places or persons, living or dead, is accidental. Tonight, the music was composed and conducted by Frederick Steiner. The author was Jerry D. Lewis. Your narrator was William Woodson, and Special Agent Taylor was played by Stacey Harris. Others in the cast were Herb Ellis, Terry Kilburn, Irene Tedrow, and Tom Tully. This is Your FBI is a Jerry Devine production. This is Larry Keating speaking for the Equitable Life Assurance Society of the United States and the Equitable Society's representative in your community. And inviting you to tune in again next week at the same time when the Equitable Life Assurance Society will bring you another thrilling transcribed story from the files of the Federal Bureau of Investigation. The Bogus Hijacking on This Is Your FBI. Stay tuned for A Life in Your Hands, starring Lee Bowman, which follows immediately. This program came to you from Hollywood.
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1: A message written in the colors of the Big Stoop code pencil was received by Pat Ryan at the Yankuk Hotel. It was from the great Chinese magician Fu Ling, who had been kidnapped by the Dragon Lady's men. So Pat and Terry and Big Stoop set out with a native who promised to guide them to the spot where he received the message. It was midnight as they approached the little river town of Shindig. Leaving Terry and Stooper at the edge of the village, Pat visited the Shindig Tavern to investigate. The next thing he knew, he was in a fight, and our transcribed story goes on from there. But first, Terry and the Pirates is brought to you by the makers of Libby's Tomato Juice, one of Libby's 100 famous foods. My, but you boys and girls are lucky to think that you can actually get a tricky rainbow pencil, a code-writing pencil exactly like old Big Stoop's. Yes, you can get one for your very own. Now, you know all the amazing things Big Stoop can do with this wonder-working pencil and how April has one and used it to mark her initials in rainbow colors on the Dragon Lady's raincoat. Big Stoop's code writer has four different colors in it. Yes, with just a single pencil, you can write in Chinese yellow or April green or Dragon Lady red or Burma blue. In all the world, there's no other pencil like old Big Stoop's, like the one that you can get. And getting it is so easy. Here is all you do. First, ask your mother for the labels from two cans of Libby's tomato juice, that grand-tasting, rich in vitamins tomato juice you've heard so much about. You'll need two labels from Libby's tomato juice. 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And now, Terry and the Pirates. Determined to rescue Dr. Fu Ling and his assistant, Hu Shi, Terry, Pat, and Big Stoop have come to the ugly, poorly lit village of Shindig, which sprawls along the river. As Pat Ryan sat in the ramshackle Shindig Tavern, he was surprised to see the girl Hu Shi dragged in by a tough mug called Jigger. Pretending not to know who the girl was, Pat tried to help her. This ended in a tavern brawl, and in the confusion, he escaped with Hu Shi. But they were being pursued in the darkness by many men. In desperation, they hid in a small shack. Before they had time to turn around, voices were heard outside, and Pat said,
3: "Now look, Hu Shi, there must be a side or a back window in this shanty. You beat it out of here."
4: "What about you?"
3: I can't manage much more travel. That fight with Jigger back there at the tavern didn't help me."
4: But you must not stay here."
3: "Besides, I have a bum wing. If you want another excuse, I'm staying around these diggings until I locate your boss, Dr. Fu Ling."
4: "I do not know where he is. I was taken aboard a motorboat and brought here. I have seen nobody but the man they called Jigger."
3: "He took you off the boat and brought you to the tavern?"
4: "He was going to lock me in a room then."
3: "Yeah, he said he had orders. But I wonder what... I wonder what he's doing now. I wonder where Doc is, too."
4: "We must escape. We cannot be caught."
3: "Now listen, you do as I see and get out of here, will you? Now listen, Terry and Big Stoop are hanging around somewhere at the north edge of the village. You try and find them, see? Terry will send you back to Yankuk, or you'll be safe. Now quick, somebody's coming. Go out that back window and don't get caught. Tell Terry what's happened and he'll know what to do."
4: "I will send help back to you."
5: "He'll find the girl. She can't get far.
0: Don't worry, yet.
5: So, gave you the old one, too.
0: Well, Jerry, that doesn't sound much like you. Come on in, I'll take a look at that jaw.
6: Yeah, well, let me get my hands on that guy.
0: You better get your hands on that girl, Jigger. If she should get away, I mean, if she gets back to Yangkok, she could stir up trouble for us.
6: She won't get away. I got five guys looking for her. I'll bring her in. Put on some light here, will you?
0: Just a minute. I've got a lantern over here. You know, I ought to plug you for letting that young lady get away. If she isn't apprehended, I'll be the one to suffer. Well, looks as though we're going to have company.
7: Hey, that's him. That's the guy who laid me out at the tavern. Boy, I got a good mind to...
0: No, Jigger. Let's not have any more of house.
6: Smiley, you ain't going to let him stand right there, man.
0: Haven't you got enough to worry about?
8: Oh, this is going to be explained, isn't it, mister?
3: Well, I can tell you why I'm in this shack, if that's what you want to know. Your boyfriends were looking for me. I don't mind fighting you lads one at a time, but as you can see, I've got a bum arm.
0: You got a bum arm, Jigger. Did you stop to think of that when you picked on him at the tavern?
6: I was just following out orders, Smiley.
0: I'm afraid you were just a little clumsy, Jigger. By the way, mister, where are you from, Yangkok?
3: More or less.
0: What's your business? What kind of work do you do?
3: No particular business. Any kind of work, almost.
0: What's your name?
3: What's the odds? I'm not asking yours.
0: Well, you can call me Smiley. Almost everybody else does.
3: Smiley, eh? Who do you work for?
6: Listen, buddy, you ask too many questions for a guy who ain't got no friends around here.
0: Let him alone, Jigger. That lad's got nerve, and he's out of a job.
3: I don't know. What do you want me to do?
0: I could use a lad like you, somebody with nerve.
6: He's got that all right.
0: I'm beginning to think I need a strong, husky chap around here. Doesn't look as though Jigger's any too good. If we don't get that Chinese girl back, it's going to be too bad for all of us.
6: Listen, Smiley, you can't hire a guy you don't know nothing about.
0: I'll do the talking, Jigger. This is my affair. Any man who can knock you out, he's all right for my money.
3: Well, maybe I won't like the job.
0: Pays good money. You better grab it.
3: Yeah? But who am I working for?
0: You'll be working for me. Indirectly, you'll be working for, well, somebody else. Now, about this job, I want you to hang around the Shindig Tavern tomorrow night and wait for a fellow to blow in. I've got a hunch he'll show up.
3: Well, why don't you wait for the guy yourself?
0: I've got other things to do.
3: Well, as long as I'm here, I suppose I better fill in with you lads. But I still wonder where that girl is.
0: Don't wonder. I run this place. Everybody in Shindig works for me. She'll be back.
3: Where did she come from? If I remember, somebody called her... Who's she?
0: She came here in a motorboat along with somebody else several hours ago. I want you and Jigger to be friends. You two will have to work together, more or less.
3: Okay, I'll shake hands for the time being.
0: Put out your mitt, Jigger. That's better.
6: Okay. But I don't know this guy's name.
3: Why don't you just call me... Well, call me Pat. Let it go at that, huh? I don't go throwing my moniker around, at least not in Shindig.
0: Jigger, you take Pat over to your shack. He can bunk there for the rest of the night. Just as soon as we locate that Chinese girl, I'll tell you what else I want people left to do.
1: Meanwhile, Hu Shi makes her way around and through the village in a frantic attempt to find Terry and Big Stoop. She, of all people, knows that Pat Ryan is in a dangerous position. And so, as the long hours of the night wear away and dawn smudges the sky... We turn again to Pat Ryan. He is lying quietly on a crude bunk, listening to the noisy breathing of Jigger stretched out nearby. Pat wants to find out where Dr. Fu Ling is held prisoner. He wants to find out if the Dragon Lady has a hideout in this town of Shindig. And so he decides on a daring trick. He stretches out and kicks one of the legs of the bunk.
6: What happened?
3: You woke up in a hurry, Jigger.
6: What's the matter? What happened?
3: The leg of that bunk is no good. It slipped out of place, and you... You look very funny. You should see yourself.
6: Yeah? Why ain't you asleep?
3: Well, how can I sleep when you talk all the time?
6: What do you mean?
3: Oh, the things you say. Some kind of crazy talk about a dragon lady.
6: Dragon? What did I say?
3: Oh, something about somebody you call the dragon lady. Where is this dragon lady, anyway?
6: I was just having a nightmare, I guess. What else did I say?
3: You said plenty. You said something about the dragon lady, and then you said something about some man. You called him Fu Ling.
6: Well, you just keep quiet and forget what I said, see? In this river town, it ain't healthy to use the name of the dragon lady when you talk out loud.
3: No? Well, maybe I'll tell Smiley about
6: you. You keep your mouth shut. Listen, I'll tell you something. You and me, we're working for Smiley. Who do you think he's working for? Smiley's taking his orders from somebody who's got a lot of influence.
3: Oh, I catch on fast. He's working for the dragon lady.
6: You can figure it that way if you want to.
3: And what about that guy, Fu Ling? Where does he come in?
6: I've done enough talking. I shouldn't have told you what I did.
3: Now, listen, you better finish what you started. If you don't, well, as soon as I see Smiley, I'm going to tell him what you told me.
6: Now, look. Don't do that.
3: All right, then. You talk and I'll listen. I can keep my mouth shut.
6: Look, I don't know everything about this setup. I came here on a motorboat from Yangkok. We had two prisoners on board. That Chinese gal, the one that got away, and a fellow called Dr. Fu Ling.
3: Prisoners of the Dragon Lady?
6: Did I say that?
3: Okay. So where are they now?
6: Fu Ling is locked up someplace in this town. I don't know just where. I didn't bring him ashore. I just brought the girl. I was going to lock her up in a tavern.
3: I see. And that's when I stepped in and we had our little roughhouse. Okay, so much for that. But what's this job we got at the Shindig Tavern tonight?
9: We go there and wait for a guy.
3: Yeah, but when does he arrive?
6: Well, here's the way I got it from Smiley. A Chinese guy, Dr. Fu Ling, he sent a message by one of the natives to a guy in Yangkok, see?
3: Yeah.
6: Well, Dr. Fu Ling sent this message in some kind of trick pencil writing. He tried to get somebody to come here and rescue him, see?
3: Yeah.
6: He sent this message to a guy in Yangkok by the name of Ryan. We know all about it, see? And we're kind of expecting Ryan to show up tonight.
3: Oh, I see it all now. The message was a trick. But Dr. Fu Ling didn't know it.
6: That's right. Of course, I don't know anything about this guy. But between you and me, I think we can handle any fellow named Ryan, don't you?
3: Brother, you don't know the half of it.
10: Well, here is a fantastic situation. Jigger, one of the Dragon Lady's men, is telling his new acquaintance that their job is to wait and make a prisoner of a fellow named Pat Ryan if he shows up at the Shindig Tavern. 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I told you, boys and girls, Big Stupor's thrilling code writer, that marvelous wonder-working pencil that writes in four different colors, you can get one now. 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Now, believe you me, life will be a whole lot more fun when you get Big Stoop's code writer for your very own. 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For victory, patriotic Americans are buying United States savings bonds and stamps. In tomorrow's transcribed Terry tale, there's sure to be plenty of excitement now that Pat Ryan is practically working for the Dragon Lady. And let's not forget that somewhere in the vicinity of Shindig, we'll find Terry and Big Stoop. They wonder what's happened to Pat. But you'll find out in this new Chinese river town adventure, so don't miss a single thrill awaiting you tomorrow.

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4: The magic island of the South Seas lies hidden behind its mysterious bank of magnetic fog. The Gregory yacht and the Johnson rescue boat are lashed together, both held captive at Pier 5 on this weird island of Euclidia. On board the yacht, Mrs. Gregory and Captain Bradford are planning everything as exactly as possible. For at 8 o'clock, just after dark, they're going to try to escape from the island in Johnson's boat. Jerry and Joan are starting along the pier to the island, beginning what may prove to be a very dangerous adventure, as they will try to gain control of the radio and power chambers on the island. It is now just 6:30, 1 hour and a half before the plans must be completed.
5: Now you must remember, Jerry, that we are to speak of nothing out of the ordinary until we are in the sound channel.
6: Hey, Joan, why can't we use that sound channel elevator to go down in? You know, the one we came up in last time?
5: We will do so, Jerry, if we are able to get it to open for us. Remember that we must ask the control chamber for permission to enter.
6: Well, when those guards hear that we've got the antidote to bring those scientists out of their sleep, they'll be glad enough to let us go down in there.
5: But, Jerry, we haven't...
6: Yes, we have. You forgot it, so I brought it all right.
5: But, Jerry, Captain Bradford
6: said I know.
5: That...
6: Captain Bradford said for you to carry it, but you walked right out without it, so I stuck it in my pocket.
5: But, Jerry, oh, Jerry, you stepped right on my foot.
6: Well, if you don't quit arguing with me, I might have to step on your neck. Now, listen, I've got the stuff Captain Bradford said would bring those Euclidean scientists back to their senses again, and don't give me any more argument.
5: Oh, Jerry, I begin to understand.
6: Oh, don't hurry. Next week will be a swell time to start understanding me.
5: But I did not mean to be stupid, Jerry. You need not be so angry with me. I was not trying to misunderstand you.
6: Maybe not, but you did just as good a job of it as if you tried to.
5: I am sorry, Jerry. And of course we must hurry to the laboratory. G-47 will be very angry if we do not wake him and the other scientists as soon as possible.
6: Now you're coming alive again. Okay, here's the elevator. Recite that hocus-pocus that opens it up.
5: Cleostra at the main elevator shaft... Cleostra at the main elevator shaft.
6: Maybe they won't let us go down there till we explain to them that we've got the stuff they want.
5: That should not be necessary. The guard must have heard us discussing it. Yes, Jerry. The elevator is opening again. The top of the shaft covering is arising from the island.
6: I guess you're right at that. Is this the same elevator we got stuck in when the submarine lock broke and flooded the fifth level?
5: Yes, Jerry. This is the same elevator.
6: We can sure pick the nicest places to play.
5: I think that will not happen again.
6: Well, I think it better not.
5: Now the door will open, Jerry.
6: Now don't recite all that to me again, Joan. The last time we were in this thing, you said the door will open again. And it didn't. Let me figure this one out for myself.
5: Why are you so angry with me, Jerry?
6: No, I'm not angry. I'm in a hurry. Here we go. Oh, the floor sounds the same anyway. Now I'll push this thing for the fifth level.
5: That is right, Jerry.
6: Oh, and down we go. They can hear us talking in the control chamber, can't they?
5: Yes, Jerry. All we say can be heard.
6: Well, I'm glad of that. There goes the first level.
5: Yes. But why do you say you are glad we may be heard in the control chamber?
6: Because if anything happens to the elevator this time, I'm going to yell until somebody comes and gets us out.
5: We have passed the second level.
6: Yeah. I wonder if we'll find all those Euclidean scientists still asleep when we get to the laboratory.
5: Captain Bradford said he was afraid they would be asleep for hours.
6: Well, there's a third level. Yeah. Tex did act kind of worried about how long the gas would keep them asleep.
5: G-47 will be very angry with Captain Bradford when he wakes up and thinks what the captain's formula did to him.
6: Well, it's his own fault. That's the fourth level. And if G-47 hadn't been in such a hurry to get his hands on his formula, well, Tex would have told him to look out for that gas explosion if it didn't work just right.
5: He will blame the captain in some way, Jerry. I dread to think what will happen when he wakes up.
6: Well, I guess this is as far as we go.
5: Yes, the door will open automatically now.
6: That's what you said the last time.
5: But look, Jerry, it is really opening now.
6: Oh, that's good. I could get nervous awful easy in one of these things. Well... let's get going.
5: Yes, Jerry.
6: Now, where's that laboratory?
5: Right this way, Jerry.
6: Huh? Oh, yeah. Yeah, I guess I'm kind of turned around.
5: Now, right in here, Jerry. Hurry inside.
0: Boy, you sure thought fast when you steered me in here, Joan. I pretty near forgot and went to the laboratory.
5: And you thought very swiftly, Jerry, up there on the surface of the island, when you spoke as if we were taking something from Captain Bradford to wake up those men in the chemical chamber.
0: Well, now that we're both thinking, let's get busy on why we're playing hide-and-seek down here. Where do you start to clear the way of the radio room?
5: There is a detailed chart of the island on the work table over there. I will point out the strategic points.
0: Okay, but let's get in some corner of the room where our voices don't sound like we're hollering down a well.
5: Come with me. We will find a zone of soundproofing near the chart table.
6: Well, our feet don't make any more noise. Hey, our voices are all right now.
5: Yes, Jerry. That was the end of the sound testing zone.
6: Swell. Now, where is this plant of the island?
5: Right here. Is it not beautiful?
6: Hey, I don't see any maps or drawings. What are you talking about?
5: This, Jerry. This shining cylinder is an exact replica of the island.
6: That thing?
5: Yes, of course.
6: Golly whiskers, Joan. Well, that looks like a big tin can. About the size of a 10-gallon can. With a cogwheel on the top of it.
5: Exactly, Jerry. And that is what this island looks like. That is a perfect scale model of the island.
6: Gee. And that cogwheel on the top is the piers.
5: Yes. Those arms extending from the upper rim are the piers, and those little metal projections, shaped like a falling drop of water, those are the control chambers on the surface of the island.
6: Boy, and all these little outline places in the sides. They show the levels, don't they? Now, let's see. 1, 2, 3, 4, 5. That's the 5th level, isn't it?
5: Yes, and you may see the outlines of the submarine locks there. All of the submarines are at this level. They are kept here so they will still be free of the ocean floor when the island is submerged. Then the submarines may enter or leave their locks, and the surface of the island will be under 40 feet of water.
6: Boy, I'd like to be able to take that thing back home with me. Wouldn't I have something to show the boys and girls?
5: It weighs nearly 1,000 pounds, Jerry. I think you would have some trouble carrying it.
6: Yeah, I'd have to use both hands for that. Well, we've had enough fun. Now, where's a picture of the insides of this funny island? We've got to make our plans and move fast. Somebody's coming to investigate us if we don't hurry it up.
5: You may see the inside of the island with this model, Jerry.
6: Huh? You mean, look through that steel?
5: No, this is not the transparent steel. This is opaque. But it opens up at the touch of a finger. So.
6: Well, giggling goldfish.
5: Jerry, you know very well that
6: a goldfish does not giggle. Oh, I know that. But I'll bet he would if he could see this. Look, Joan, the whole thing is opened up. Each level just slides out to the side as if there were little shells.
5: Is it not wonderful, Jerry?
6: Sure is, Joan. It's about the most wonderful thing like that I ever saw. Gee, look. Look, there's a little submarine in the lock.
5: And there is the chemical laboratory where the chemists are all asleep.
6: Oh, yeah. And we're near asleep here. Now, get your nose down close to this, Joan, and show me where every important control room on the island is.
5: The main radio control room, as you know, is there on the surface of the island.
6: Yeah, can't we do anything to that from here?
5: Not directly, but I will show you how we may handicap the operation of the beams later.
6: Never mind later. Do it now.
5: Very well. Now, down here, in the 10th level, the last one in the island proper, are located all the tremendous turbines and motors and generators it furnished the power and light for all devices on the island.
6: Then that's the place we've got to hit for, right away.
5: No, Jerry, we must not do that.

0: generators that furnish the power and light for all devices on the island.
1: Then that's the place we've got to hit for, right away.
0: No, Jerry, we must not do that. That would spoil all our plans.
1: Well, I don't see how. If we can get to that machinery, we can shut off their power, can't we?
0: We could not get into the power chambers. Even the men who work there are locked in. Then they are relieved at intervals by an armed guard who lock a new group of men in there. And anyone other than the workmen assigned to that section who even appeared on that level would be punished severely and given no chance to explain.
1: Gosh, that doesn't sound so good.
0: But we do not want to go into that section, Jerry.
1: No? Why don't we?
0: Because if we could shut off the power down there, we would never get out of the island. Every door and elevator would lock automatically and remain sealed until the repairs were completed. Have you forgotten our experience in the elevator? Were we not locked in there?
1: Yeah. This begins to look not so easy, Joan.
0: Oh, do not lose heart, Jerry. Even if we could do all that safely, we would not want to. As we must have the power in the radio chamber when we are ready to send the message to Johnson. And we would be defeating our own purpose if we cut off the power.
1: Well, then what can we do that's any good?
0: Look into that little chamber, Jerry. The solid round one directly beneath the radio chamber. Just a few feet under the surface of the island.
1: Yeah, I see it. What's that?
0: That is the main electrical dispatch room. All the power and lighting circuits on the island pass through a series of master keys and switches there. And we can nearly control the whole island if we can take over that room.
1: But can we take it over?
0: It will require courage, Jerry, and what you call a lot of luck. But I think we may hope to do it.
1: Well, you know your way around here and up there better than I do. What's the plan?
0: We must go into the radio control chamber, directly above that one, and overcome the guards. Then repeat the procedure in the room below.
1: How many guards?
0: There will be only two in the upper chamber, I think, and one in the lower.
1: Well, that doesn't sound too bad. They've got ray guns, I guess.
0: Yes, powerful ones. Not like these little ones we have, and... Oh, Jerry, I have just thought of something.
1: Huh? Good or bad?
0: Wonderful. It is in this room that the protective paint is kept. There, Jerry, in that round vat.
1: What do you mean, protective paint?
0: The paint which will protect us against the rays for our hands and face.
1: You mean with that paint on our hands and faces, they can't hurt us with their ray guns?
0: Yes, Jerry. We have on Euclidean cloth garments. And with that paint on our hands and faces, the rays will be harmless to us.
1: Well, then let's get into the paint, quick.
0: Someone is in the room.
2: Can they see us?
0: Not yet. We are hidden here.
2: Then work fast. Shoot your ray gun off. I'll fall like you shot me. You tell them you caught me here.
0: But Jerry,
2: do as I say. I've got an idea. Shoot that gun so I can fall. Quick.
3: 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They eat a great many of these. They peel them with their metal knives. Boil them for 20 of their minutes. Then they smash them all to bits.
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9: Will you have the polo, dear Liza, dear Liza? 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
10: Because they happen to be my tube of polo, dear Henry. Have one.
11: If you're paying this kind of money for a car, you'd want it to have a touch of style, legroom, four doors, and all that. 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
12: Skoda's new Super Estel puts the man in the street
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1: All right.
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1: Fantastic.
0: I mean, they look the same, don't they?
1: Might look the same, but they don't taste the same.
0: Ah, you can't tell the difference.
1: Well, I can. The cheap one's yours.
2: Bird's eye. 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

0: Once again, the Damon Runyon Theater brings you another story by the master storyteller, Damon Runyon. And this one, A Piece of Pie. And to tell it to you, here is Broadway.
1: Thanks. Well, it is during the race meeting at Suffolk Downs, and I am there with Harry the Horse. We do ourselves a little good. In fact, more than a little good. And I am feeling fine. When into our hotel room comes Harry and says...
2: Broadway, are you here?
1: Where else would I be, Harry? And what is the matter?
2: I just put us in the way of winning an even $10,000.
1: Huh? But what is the name of the horse?
2: It is no horse. It is a human being.
1: What? Harry, who enters a person in the races?
2: You do not understand. This is a sure thing.
1: Harry, where is the money we win on the Gigi's?
2: I put it up as a forfeit for our man to appear.
1: Appear? Appear where? Doing what? Harry, do not stand there just looking at me. Speak to me. Where is our scratch?
2: Broadway, do not worry. It is as good as wheat in the bin. Now sit down and I will tell you what happens.
1: So Harry the Horse makes me sit down and tells me what happens. And what it is and what happens later, I will tell you in a minute.

0: And now back to the Damon Runyon Theater and the famous story, A Piece of Pie.
1: Well, like I say, Harry makes me sit down and he starts to tell me what he is talking about.
2: I am having lunch, Broadway. Lobster. Broiled lobster at that little place where a broiled lobster is very good. You know, the place you like.
1: Harry, get off the lobster and come to the point. I ask you again before I cook you, where is our money?
2: That is what I am trying to tell you. You will not let me proceed.
1: I will give you 10 seconds, of which 9.5 are gone.
2: Take it easy. Well, like I say, I am eating the broiled lobster when I overhear a conversation going on at the next table. Now, ordinarily and usually, I do not listen. I do not approve of eavesdropping. Do you?
1: I approve of murder. I have a victim.
2: Who? Where is the scratch? Oh. Well, I hear one character say that he knows somebody who is able to out-eat anybody else in the world. Now, I know that this is a foolish thing to say because, well, who do we know that is the greatest eater in the world?
1: Huh? Why, Nicely Jones.
2: Well, I put up our money to ensure that Nicely Jones will appear against their man who is named Joe Duffel.
1: I wish to get this straight. You put up our money, all the tar I have in the world, that Nicely Jones will go into an eating contest against this Joe Duffel?
2: You catch the idea, Broadway.
1: But what if Nicely does not?
2: Do you ever know him to pass up a meal?
1: No.
2: And do you ever know anyone who was able even to get near him and eating?
1: No, I do not.
2: Okay. So our money rests now with a broker. And our opponents put up a like amount that Joe Duffel will appear.
1: But you say something about 10 grand.
2: Ah, we go back to New York, Broadway, and we get certain citizens to put up dough. We take a certain percentage of their winnings for putting them onto a good thing.
1: Mm. Well, are you sure these certain parties will go for this?
2: Broadway, who does not go for a sure thing?
1: Nobody.
2: Then let us proceed back to New York and make arrangements.
1: Well, we do so, and arrangements are made. Bets are put up with a party who takes care of such things. The bets are heavy because it turns out that Joe Duffel's backers are very wealthy citizens of Boston, Mass. While Nicely's backers are such characters as Dave the Dude, Little Mitzi, Angie the Ox, Milkier Willie, and etc. This makes me more than somewhat nervous, because if anything happens to cause these here parties to be separated from their tour, they are going to hold me and Harry strictly accountable. But Harry is not worried, because as he says in Mindy's,
2: it is a sure thing, Broadway. We stand to collect maybe 3 grand apiece. Not as good as a first figure, but all right.
1: Uh-oh. Here comes Little Mitzi.
2: You worry too much. It will ruin your health.
1: I would rather do it myself than leave it to Little Mitzi.
2: Shh. Do not look worried. Appear nonchalant.
3: Hello, Broadway. Harry.
1: Hello, Little Mitzi.
2: Sit down, Mitzi.
3: Thanks, I will. Because I have a little thing to discuss with you two.
2: Certainly. You wish to put up more potatoes on the eating contest.
3: I am already in tight for 5 grand. Today I have a bad day, and the 5 grand is my total capital.
2: You have got no worries, Mitzi. Has he, Broadway?
1: If he does not, I will share mine.
3: Look, I discussed this with Dave the Dude, Angie the Ox, and Milkier Willie.
1: What am I eating?
3: Huh?
1: Is it nothing.
3: Oh. Well, we are willing to bet on Nicely. We think he is a sure thing.
2: That he is.
3: But we do a little thinking and we come to a conclusion.
1: Which is?
3: Where is he?
2: Where is who?
3: Nicely.
1: We're in New York, is he not?
3: Do you see him lately, Broadway?
1: No.
3: Harry?
2: Come to think of it, no, but I am sure he is alive.
3: Then the thing to do is make sure you two stay the same.
1: Huh? What do you mean, Mitzi?
3: Where is Nicely? He is our entry, and we do not want him scratched. Find him.
1: You will, Mitzi...
3: Find him or another world in which to live. I will keep in touch with you. Often.
1: Oh. Harry, where is Nicely? Now that I think about it, I do not remember seeing him for weeks.
2: Come on, we have got to find him.
1: We sure do. And while we look for him, we will pick up some timetables of ocean liners and aeroplanes. In case. So we start the hunt for Nicely Nicely. We will know him if we see him, because he is about 5'5 and weighs in at close to 300. He is a horse player by trade, but eating is his hobby. But no one remembers seeing him lately. Then we get a lead, and we go to a place on Long Island and knock at a door. It is open, not by Nicely Nicely, but by a tall, thin Judy. She is without doubt beautiful, but so skinny that Harry walks right into her before he sees her. She looks at us and says,
4: "What do you want?"
5: Excuse us, miss, but we are told we can find Nicely Nicely here.
4: Who?
1: Nicely Nicely Jones.
4: No. Oh, you must mean Quentin.
5: Who?
4: Quentin Jones.
1: The last name is correct, but the first one is an insult.
4: Will you please tell me what you want?
5: Can we see Mr. Jones?
4: Why?
1: It is very important.
4: About what?
5: Is he here?
4: Who are you?
1: Look, miss, it is urgent that we get in touch with our friend. Now.
6: Hilda. Hilda.
4: What is it, Quentin?
6: Who's there?
4: I don't know.
5: That is not Nicely's voice.
1: No, it is not. It is too weak.
4: Then you've probably got the wrong Jones.
5: Eh, I guess so. Let us go, Broadway.
6: Hilda, who is it? What's the matter?
4: It's nothing, Quentin. These men have the wrong address.
6: Broadway. Harry. Oh, my friends. Come in, come in.
4: Quentin, do you know these men?
6: They are my friends. Broadway. Harry. Why are you looking at me like that?
1: You are a faker. You are not Nicely Nicely.
6: But I am. Look at me real good. Who am I?
5: Nicely. Where does all of you go to?
1: What happens to you, Nicely?
4: Now, look here, you two. If you have business with Quentin, very well. If you don't, please leave.
5: Nicely, we have got to see you.
6: Hilda, baby, these are my old friends. I wish to talk to them.
4: Oh. Well, all right, but remember what I said.
6: Yes, Hilda.
4: If you do anything I don't like, it's all off.
6: Yes, baby.
4: I'm going shopping. I'll be back in half an hour. And remember, Quentin.
6: I will never forget. She is beautiful.
1: She is. But Nicely, what is the matter with you?
6: We better sit down. At least I better. I cannot stand up for long.
5: You are sick?
6: Oh, no. I am real healthy.
1: Healthy? Healthy? Look at your pants. They are wrapped twice around your waist.
6: Uh-huh. I lose some weight.
5: Some? You have got enough space between your waistband and your waist to tuck away a racehorse.
6: Those are the conditions Hilda gives me.
1: Conditions? Hilda? Nicely, what are you talking about?
6: She is my fiancée. I love her. She loves me.
5: She... Nicely, you mean she makes you lose weight?
6: When I am down to 200, we're going to get married.
1: You mean you are not eating?
6: Nothing with starch in it. Why have all the good things to eat got starch in them?
5: Nicely, think of your health.
6: Hilda says I'm very healthy this way.
1: How do you feel?
6: Very healthy. If Hilda says so, I am.
5: This is impossible. Look at you. How did you get mixed up with this doll?
6: Love at first sight. We meet in the subway. I am wedged in a turnstile and she pushes me through.
1: Harry, let us say goodbye to New York. Let us say goodbye to everything.
5: Nicely, listen to us for a minute, will you?
6: Sure. But do not ask me to stand up.
1: So we tell Nicely Nicely what is the score. When we talk about eating, his eyes shine like 6 bits. But then he becomes very sad again and says as follows.
6: I am very sorry, boys, but Hilda will never hear of it. She will break our engagement if I so much as touch a grape. Broadway, do you ever eat nothing but toasted whole wheat for a whole month?
1: No. What I eat is nice white French bread, corn muffins, and hot biscuits with gravy on them.
6: You are eating yourself into an early grave, and furthermore, you are breaking my heart.
5: Look nicely. Maybe if we talk to Hilda, there might be an outside chance she will let you save our lives.
6: You can talk to her, but I promise nothing.
4: Quentin?
6: In here, baby, in here.
4: Oh. What did you eat?
6: Not a crumb. Did I, boys?
1: Not a crumb.
4: Good. I'm going to fix your dinner in a minute.
6: What are you going to fix?
4: Because you've been such a good boy. A treat.
6: What? What is it, Hilda?
4: Sweet German carrot juice.
6: Ooh. I can hardly wait.
4: You'll like it, I'm sure.
5: She is conspiring against your life.
1: Nicely, you have got to get out of here before you have to use nails to hold your pants on.
6: I am in love with her.
5: That is your final word?
6: It is hers.
1: I see. And I know there is no use talking to her.
6: No, I guess not.
5: You will not do it for us, your friends.
6: I have to think of my health and my future.
1: Nicely, I have got news for you. Your future is as dark as ours. Goodbye. And that is that. It looks like I and Harry the Horse are done for. We know that it is useless to argue with a guy in love. We leave Nicely and start back to town, figuring that when it gets dark, we can grab anything that moves fast enough to get us far, far away. Then something happens that gives us hope. And what that is, I will tell you in a minute.

0: And now back to the Damon Runyon Theater and the famous story, A Piece of Pie.
1: Like I say, Harry and me are wondering where to go. We say nothing to anybody about nicely because we have got to have time. Then Harry goes to Belmont Park, and later he shows up in my hotel room.
2: Broadway, you know what?
1: Harry, do not jump in like that, especially not at a time like this.
2: Broadway, today we get a break. What are you doing?
1: Hack him, what else?
2: You do not have to. Sit down and listen to me.
1: Yeah, I do that once before, and I am now cemetery bait.
2: No! I go to the track today, and I give a tip to a character named McBurgle.
1: You are feverish. There is nobody named that. And if there is, what good is he to us?
2: He is the employer of Miss Hilda Slocum, whom you will recall as Nicely's fiancé.
1: Nothing makes sense anymore.
2: Listen to me, will you? I give a tip to this McBurgle. He is very happy because he win a wad of potatoes. Then I find out he is editor of a magazine called Let's Keep House.
1: Harry, I have just got time to pack another handkerchief and catch a train. Goodbye. Stay here and die by yourself.
2: Will you sit down and listen? Broadway, McBurgle is going to talk to Hilda Slocum. He is going to try to persuade her to let us have Nicely.
1: Oh? How does he think he is going to do that?
2: I do not know, but we are going to see Nicely and Hilda now.
1: You want us to go outside? It is dangerous out there.
2: This is our only chance. Let us go.
1: I hope we will get pretty flowers.
3: I know why you're here. I don't know what influence you have with my editor. I don't even know how you managed to meet him, and I don't want to know. But I can tell you one thing.
1: Which is?
3: That even if it costs me my job, I will not permit Quentin to enter that stupid, absurd, ridiculous, and sickening eating contest.
2: Look, miss...
3: You listen to me, Mr. Horst.
2: The name is Harry.
3: I don't care what it is. And you, Mr. Broadway, you listen to me, too. I'll not stand by and see Quentin's health ruined by the greediness and mercenary objectives of his so-called friends.
4: Oh, that does it. See, boys?
3: And, Quentin, if you love me and want to marry me, do you?
4: Yes, Hilda, baby.
3: Then you won't even consider what they're asking.
1: Look, Miss Slocum, there is at stake not only money, but the health of two other people, namely Harry and me.
3: So I was given to understand. All right. Because my editor, Mr. McBurgle, asked me, I'll help you.
4: Boys, I ate.
3: You do not.
2: But you say...
3: I said I'd help, not let you have Quentin. You can have a friend of mine, Violet Schumberger.
1: Who?
2: Who?
3: Violet Schumberger, a very dear friend.
4: Hey, I know her, boys. She is no selling plater, but a real entry.
1: But she is not you, Nicely.
3: You can have Violet or no one.
2: But, can she eat?
3: I've been trying for 10 years to put her on a diet. It's only because she's such a dear friend that I put up with her appetite.
4: Boys, next to me, this doll Violet is easy 1-2 in any race where eating is concerned.
1: Yeah, but how will we explain the switch to little Mitzi and the others?
2: Broadway, it looks like we will have to. Miss Slocum, when can we see your friend?
3: I'll bring her to see you.
1: When?
3: Tomorrow.
1: All right. Tomorrow at noon at Mindy's.

0: boys. The rest of the boys are very angry that you do this to us.
1: But we tell you, Mitzi, it is not our fault.
2: Can we help it if nicely, nicely falls in love and gives up eating because of it?
0: This Violet Schomburger doll better be good. She better be good.
1: Hey, it is almost noon.
2: Yeah, there they are.
0: Is that the doll?
2: It must be. I never see such a large doll.
1: She has got a face like a town clock.
0: My goodness, she is quite large. Boys, maybe you save yourself a lot of trouble.
1: But the question is, can she eat?
2: And there is Nicely Nicely and his fiancée.
0: I never see such a large doll. Look, she's coming in sideways.
2: Shh, be nice to her.
3: Hello, boys.
4: Hello, Nicely.
5: Gentlemen, this is Violet Schomburger.
1: How do you do?
2: It is a pleasure.
0: Hello.
6: Hello yourselves. Well, when do we start eating?
5: Violet.
6: Ah, don't be so stuffy, Hilda. Hmm, smells good in here. I think I'll have lunch.
5: You just did, 20 minutes ago.
6: Lunch! She calls roast chicken, gravy, biscuits, honey, mashed potatoes, and pie a lunch. Well, who wants to see me?
2: Who cannot?
0: Miss, you know why you are here?
6: Sure do, big boy.
0: Miss... Do not hit me like that again.
6: Can't take it, eh? Well, let's get started.
2: And Miss Violet Schomburger eats for us. 2 hours later, even little Mitzi is convinced that we have a good entry. Especially when Miss Hilda Slocum agrees to let Nicely Nicely coach Violet for the contest. Then comes the day of the contest, which takes place in a private room in Mindy's. Everybody concerned is there, including 2 judges called in from neutral country. Harry the Horse and me are very neighbors again, because when we see Joe Duffel, who is our opponent, Harry says to me...
1: Broadway, he looks like a pretty fair eater.
2: Yeah, he is lean and tall.
1: He will be dangerous.
2: And I do not like the way little Mitzi is looking at us.
7: All right, everyone, all right. Let's have your attention. As one of the judges, I must call your attention to the rules of this contest. Attention, please, attention. Now, here are the rules. The 2 contestants must eat with knife and fork or spoon. Speed will not count, only the amount of food consumed. We will take into account any food left on the plates over an ounce. Liquids will not count in the scoring. The losing side is to pay for the food. In case of a tie, the contestants will eat it off immediately in ham and eggs. We agreed that a coin will be tossed to see who gets to choose the first course. Harry, Broadway, your contestant ready?
1: Just a minute, Violet, how do you feel?
6: Fine, fine. I warmed up on sauerkraut and spare ribs.
2: You eat before you get here?
6: I was hungry.
1: Nicely, why do you let her do it?
8: I feel sorry for her when she tells me she's hungry.
2: Oh, no.
7: Well, gentlemen.
2: Well, we are ready.
7: Then call the toss.
1: Heads.
7: Tails. Mr. Duffel, name the first course.
9: 2 quarts of olives, 2 bunches of celery, and 1 pint of walnuts.
7: Agreed. Miss Schomburger, name the second course.
6: 12 dozen cherry stone clams.
7: Mr. Duffel?
9: 2 gallons of Philadelphia pepper pot soup.
6: 2 5-pound striped bass.
9: 20-pound roast turkey.
7: I will repeat the order so there will be no argument later. First course, 2 quarts of olives, 2 bunches of celery, and 1 pint of walnuts. Second course, 12 dozen cherry stone clams. Third course, 2 gallons of Philadelphia.
2: Well, that goes on until the dessert is decided on. Miss Violet Schomburger calls it, and it is a pumpkin pie 2 feet across and no less than 3 inches deep. The contest starts at 8:30 p.m. sharp, and for a while there is no sound except eat. Then little Mitzi whispers to me as follows.
0: Broadway, she is not keeping up with this Joe Duffel.
2: Well, yet, Mitzi, it is not speed that counts.
1: Yes, that is right.
0: I do not like the way this is going. I wish Nicely Nicely is in there.
2: Wait a minute. She's beginning to catch up a little.
1: Yeah, she is.
2: No, she is not. Joe Duffel is slowing down a little.
7: All right, bring the turkey and split it in half.
2: Now we will see the real eating start.
6: Just a minute.
0: What is the matter with her?
1: Violet, what is the matter?
6: I forgot something.
8: Huh? Violet, why do you stop eating? You've got half a turkey.
9: Give up, Miss Schomburger.
6: Give up? I haven't started. I just wanted to ask, where's the stuffing for the turkey?
2: Where is the stuffing, she asks. Joe Duffer looks a little startled at this, but they keep eating on even times until the waiter brings the pumpkin pie, and the scene is as follows.
7: Last course dessert. Each contestant will eat half this pumpkin pie. Ready, Mr. Duffel?
9: Ready.
7: Ready, Miss Schumberger?
6: Yes. Wait a minute.
9: Hey, she's asking advice of her coach. That's not allowed.
3: What do you mean?
9: That's a foul.
7: Now, wait, everyone. I'll have to consult with my colleague. Hold everything.
3: Broadway, you better start running. You too, Harry.
2: No, wait a minute, Mitzi.
7: Attention, please. My colleague and I have decided that no actual foul in the eating has been committed. However, if Miss Schumberger did ask advice, then there is a foul. Mr. Jones, will you tell us what Miss Schumberger whispered to you?
8: Why, sure. All she asks is, when she finishes, can she have another piece of pie?
9: Gentlemen, I'm licked. I can't eat another bite.
3: He's squinty. He's squinty.
9: It's useless for me to go on against this girl who asks for more pie even before she starts on the piece before. I'm almost dying as it is, and I don't want to destroy myself in a useless effort. Gentlemen, he's not human.
3: He's quitting.
4: Three cheers for Miss Violet Schumberger. Hip, hip, hooray! Hip, hip, hooray! Hip, hip, hooray!
3: Broadway, Harry, you are geniuses.
2: Hey, look. Joe Duffel passes out under the table.
6: Nicely.
2: Look, nicely also passes out.
3: All right. Everybody out. Come on, clear the premises. We will take care of things. Come on, outside.
6: Poor nicely. Is he dead?
2: No, he just looks like he has fainted.
6: I owe everything to him, everything.
2: Huh? You mean we owe everything to you?
6: Oh, no. What I really whispered to him was that I was a goner. That Mr. Duffel is... a pig.

Well, the doctors at the receiving hospital are greatly puzzled later to receive from the same address at the same time one patient who is suffering from undernourishment and another one who is unconscious from overeating. Now, that is not the end of my story, not by a long shot. And what really is, I will tell you in a minute.

0: payoff comes some days later when I am sitting in Mindy's. I look up, and who is standing by my table but Miss Hilda Slocum? Naturally, I'm very curious as to why she is in an eating place. I ask her to sit down, and she says...
1: What's that you're eating, Mr. Broadway?
0: This, chicken fricassee with dumplings, hot biscuits and honey. Why?
1: Is it good?
0: Wonderful. But, why do you ask?
1: Oh, I just wondered.
0: By the way, how is Nicely Nicely coming along?
1: I don't know. He's out of the hospital, but I haven't seen him. Or Miss Violet Schumberger.
0: What?
1: They eloped together. They sent me a postcard.
0: You mean Nicely Nicely and Miss Violet Schumberger? They are married?
1: Yes, they're in Florida. They opened a barbecue stand, and the chances are they're eating like seven mules.
0: How do you like that?
1: I don't. Men. They're all alike. A woman does something to help them, to please them, and they...
0: Yeah, I see. I am sorry, Miss Slocum.
1: My editor, he...
0: Oh? Well, what about him?
1: He said he'd take me dancing if there was anything to take hold of.
0: See, and you like to dance?
1: Very much. That chicken and dumplings, they're really good.
0: Oh, very good. But, of course, not for people who are on a diet.
1: I want some.
0: Uh-huh.
1: Well, what are you staring at me for?
0: Oh, nothing. I am just thinking, you must be very fond of dancing. Waiter, another order of this, and make it snappy.
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Vern Carstensen is in charge of production. 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

0: have gun, will travel. Starring Mr. John Daner as Paladin. San Francisco, 1875. The Carlton Hotel, headquarters of a man called Paladin.
1: Let's see. Here.
2: You're drinking, Mr. Paladin. Hey, boy, bring you brandy.
1: Thanks. Set it down.
2: Yes, sir.
1: Well, do you want me to read it to you?
2: Oh, I beg your pardon.
1: I should think so. Reading over a guest's shoulder is hardly the proper behavior for an Oriental gentleman.
2: You go?
1: Go where?
2: Well, newspapers say. Blood feud rages in New Mexico. 38 men already die. Job for you, Mr. Paladin?
1: Maybe so, hey boy. We'll see. Violence flared again in Wren-Seabree feud when Juan Carlos Morita killed James Seabree in a gunfight. Morita, a notorious killer, had hired his gun to the Wren faction.
2: Mr. Paladin make money. One side hire Morita's gun, other side hire Mr. Paladin's gun.
1: Hey boy, you've sold me. Guess you better send a wire.
2: Yes, sir, Mr. Paladin. Right now.
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1: It was late afternoon when I rode into the New Mexico town, but the summer sun was still merciless, reflecting off the adobe buildings. The dirt street seemed almost deserted. The town was motionless, except for something that swung slowly from a jerry-built scaffold in the middle of the street. It was a hangman's noose. And beneath it lay the body of a dead man.
3: Raise him. I said get him up.
1: I never argue with a shotgun.
3: That's better. This him, Mr. Seabree?
4: Where till I get a look at him? No, he's not Morita. Let him put his hands down.
1: You, John Seabree?
4: That's right.
1: How long's that body been lying there?
4: We hung him this morning.
1: Who is it?
4: Marita's brother.
1: And Juan Morita is supposed to come for him. Is that it?
4: That's it, mister. Now, who are you?
1: Paladin.
4: You're late. Let's go inside.
1: I don't want the job.
4: You heard of Marita's reputation, mister? It scare you?
1: It doesn't scare me. I just don't want this job.
4: I've paid you $500 in advance. You'll give the money back, mister.
1: Gladly. Here.
4: You're mighty squeamish for a man with a gun for hire. Marita has killed 9 human beings. To hunt an animal or kill her, you do whatever you have to.
1: So you leave the brother's body unburied until Morita comes. No thanks, Mr. Seabree. I understand that Morita is a cold-blooded killer. I know he killed your son in a gunfight that was no contest. I came here to take him for you. But I bury the dead, Mr. Seabree. Good day, gentlemen.
5: Yes, sir.
1: I'd like a room. My horse is outside.
5: All right, I'll take him to the livery. You staying long, mister?
1: Just the night. Can I get a bath?
5: Well, water's real scarce here, mister. You get a pitcher full and you can do anything you want with it. It's real warm.
1: I know.
5: You the gunfighter?
1: I'm the man Seabree brought in.
5: Well, Rita killed 9 men, some say more. He needs dying.
1: Who are you?
5: Well, my name's Haskell, John Haskell.
1: You know Marita?
5: He was born here.
1: Beyond that, did you know him?
5: Well, he was a friend of mine. Used to be.
1: Now you want him dead.
5: I told you, mister. He needs dying.
1: The town was still quiet the next morning as I walked across the street to get my horse. One of Seabree's hands was dozing in a chair near the stable door, a shotgun in his lap. As I came out of the sunlight and walked toward the stall, I had a feeling that someone was behind me in the shadows. And I was right.
6: Mister, is this your fight?
1: No, it isn't my fight. Are you Marita?
6: I am Juan Marita, and I will advise you stay inside.
1: He moved out of the door like a panther. The man in the chair was dead before he could raise his shotgun. Marita caught Seabree's other man as he came lurching onto the street. And then came Mr. Seabree himself. Only this time it was different. Marita's shot only wounded him.
7: I'll get you next time, Marita. I'll get you.
6: There will be no next time for you, John Seabree.
1: Marita!
6: I thought you said this was not your fight.
1: You don't kill a man that way.
6: Stay out of this.
1: You don't kill him when he's lying on the ground, when he can't reach his gun. I tried to get to him, but I was too late and I was too slow. Before I could draw, Marita swung his gun butt down on my head.
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1: The trail I followed after Juan Marita was long, hot, and dry. The desert knows how to keep its secrets, and I had been riding for 3 weeks when I finally came to another small adobe town and went in to see the sheriff.
9: Something I can do for you, mister?
1: That depends. I'm looking for Juan Marita.
9: Oh, that's so.
1: You know him?
9: Yes, I know him.
1: By sight?
9: How long you been after him, mister?
1: About 3 weeks. Do you know where he is?
9: I know where he is.
1: What did he do, mister? Pay you to protect him, or are you just afraid?
9: How long has it been since you read a paper, mister? Go on, pick it up. Might learn something.
1: Amnesty. What amnesty?
9: Read it for yourself.
1: 3 years of violence ended today when a general amnesty was declared in the bloody Wren-Seabree feud in New Mexico. Is this true?
9: Yeah, it's true. Go on, read the rest of it.
1: The amnesty was called by Major General Thomas Hardy. The involved principals have laid down their arms and taken oaths to keep the peace. General Hardy said anyone breaking the amnesty would be summarily court-martialed and executed. Among those taking the oath was Juan Carlos Morita.
9: And you don't break the amnesty. It'd start the whole thing up again.
1: Where is he?
9: He's on his way home.
1: To Seabreeze Town?
9: That's right. Now, you better listen, mister. They mean it about this amnesty. You kill him, you hang. It had to stop somewhere. Let it lie. It's done.
1: Not quite. Almost, but not quite.
9: Mister, I know Morita. I respect him. He says he wants to hang up his gun. I believe him. Now, give him his chance.
1: He'll have a chance. The small campfire was nearly out, but there were still embers. The long hunt was coming to an end. Juan Morita had been there. He couldn't be far away. In fact, at the moment, he was closer than I wanted him to be.
10: Your gun belt. Let it drop. Be quick. Now, turn around so I can see your face. The man who was there with John Seabray.
1: I was there. That day when you shot a wounded man in cold blood.
6: John Seabray put a rope around my brother's neck. My brother was 18 years old. He did not even shave yet. And John Seabray let him lie dead in the street.
1: How many men did your brother kill? Your 18-year-old brother, what do you sell his life for, Morita?
6: I do not want to kill you.
1: How many men, Morita?
6: I do not want to kill again. I do not even know you. I have no hate for you. How much are Seabreeze's people paying you? How much am I worth?
1: No charge. I want you for myself.
6: But why? I am nothing to you.
1: You should have made the first shot count. If you had killed Seabreeze with the first shot, I wouldn't have given you a second thought.
6: You had better stop thinking about me, mister. I am going now. If you follow me, I will kill your horse. Do not make me do that.
1: You'll have to kill me, too.
6: I could do that, mister.
1: Yes, I guess you could. His gun was pointed right at my belly. He could have killed me, but he didn't. He stood there, and he started to tremble. And then, very slowly, his gun hand dropped to his side.
6: No. No, I will not kill you. I will not kill again. I put my life in your hands. Here, I give you my gun. Mister, I give you $200, all I got. You take me home alive. Don't let anyone lay a gun on me until I get there. A man should die among his people. I will not wear a gun again.

0: Who's gonna win the thoroughbred Kentucky Club's thoroughbred? 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
0: Hey!

0: was a long ride home for Marita. We had time to get to know each other in the silences and in the times when we talked. Let's rest the horses a minute.
1: All right.
0: Who, boy?
1: Follow him?
0: Yeah?
1: You think it is possible they will let me come back? You think they can let themselves forget?
0: I don't know, Marita. Some won't. Some may try, I don't know, but if it were me, I'd ride west. I wouldn't try to go back.
1: No. No, my people say a man is like a tree. You tear out his roots, he dies. No man wants to die. I have killed 12 men, Paladin. I remember the faces of each of them. I do not forget. You think I have a right to live?
0: You have a right to try.
1: A man speaks of death, but he is not sincere. I want to live. I want to get married. You think I'm crazy?
0: No, Marita. A little optimistic, maybe, but not crazy.
1: Marie, she's a woman with a tender spirit. I would give my eyes to know that I could grow old together with her. You will see her, Paladin. You will tell me if she's not a woman to behold.
0: I'm sure she is.
1: I will not live a week. I will not wear a gun, and I will not live a week. I was an altar boy, and now I have killed 12 men. I cannot forget. And if I cannot, Paladin, can the others?
0: Then why go back?
1: To try.
0: Let's go. Marita was making a good try, and it wasn't easy. There was sullenness and suspicion through the town the day we got back. The hangman's rig still stood in the middle of the street, and there was talk that it was waiting for Marita. But he kept his word. He didn't put on a gun. And on the night of the fiesta, it looked like he might make it.
1: You see, Paladin? You see my Maria? I told you she is a woman to behold.
0: You were right, Juan. She's lovely.
2: The senor is very kind.
1: And we will marry, and we will have children, and we will live together until we are old. Is that not so, Maria?
2: Oh, Juan.
1: It is so. I drink too much. I talk too much. This is for you, Paladin. You dance with my Maria. I will be back in a little bit.
0: It will be my pleasure. Maria?
2: Would you forgive me, Mr. Paladin, if I asked you to come aside with me for a moment? I would like a chance to talk with you.
0: Always at the service of a pretty woman, Maria.
2: Gracias. That Juan, tonight he is drunk. Tonight he remembers how much we used to love each other. Do you think he will remember tomorrow when he's tired or angry or feels he must kill someone?
0: I don't speak for him, Maria. Do you love him?
2: A man like that, if you're a woman, he can stir you. I do not know if I love him anymore, Mr. Paladin. But I do not want to marry him.
0: And tell him so.
2: He has killed 12 men, senor. Do you know how simple it would be for him to kill another?
0: Who?
2: Another.
0: No. No more, Maria. The killing is finished. I believe him.
2: I'm going to marry someone else, Mr. Paladin. He is not a gunfighter. I'm afraid for him.
0: Tell Juan. He won't strap on a gun. He won't kill this man.
2: And if he tries?
0: If he tries, I won't let him.
1: What is this you will not let someone do, Paladin?
0: I won't let you put on a gun, Marita.
1: I get my word. Why should I break it?
0: I don't think you will.
1: But, Marie, she thinks I will. Is that it? Why, Marie? Why?
0: Juan.
1: It is said, Paladin, that only a fool stands between lovers. Why, Maria?
2: I cannot marry you, Juan.
1: But I love you.
2: It is too late. Too much has changed. You have changed.
1: Another. There is another. While I was away. Who is he, Maria?
2: I love him, Juan.
1: I believe you. Tell me his name.
2: Do not kill
1: him.
2: His
1: name.
3: You know my name, Juan.
1: I know your name, John Haskell. I called you friend. Do you have a gun, friend?
3: I own one.
1: In the street. Tonight.
0: Marita.
1: Do not make me come after you, Haskell. Die big, friend. Maybe she will cry for you.
0: Marita, you gave me your word.
1: Maria, she gave me her word too, Mr. Paladin.
0: And so it was not over after all. There was to be another shooting in another dusty street. And it could only come out one way. Man doesn't learn much about gunfighting working behind a hotel desk. But Haskell wouldn't hide. He came outside the hotel, wearing his gun belt awkwardly. Morita's shot caught him in the shoulder. Then it was up to me. After all, I had also given my word.
4: Follow him. Do not stand in front of him.
0: You're not going to shoot him again, Morita.
4: Do not make me kill you. You're not good enough to fight me.
0: We'll see.
4: I said it. It seems a long time ago. I do not wish to kill you.
0: You have a choice, Morita. You can throw away a gun, and they'll hang you for breaking the amnesty. Or you can fight me.
4: I will not hang.
0: He lay there in the street, in the shadow of the hangman's rig. Juan Morita had tried, but he couldn't live without his gun. At least he didn't hang.

0: Your drink, Mr. Paladin.
1: Mm.
0: Hey, boy, bring a brandy.
1: Oh. Oh, thanks. You set it down.
0: Yes, sir. Mr. Paladin.
1: Mm.
0: You want hey, boy, to read paper with you? Find job for you like the last time?
1: No, hey, boy. Not like last time.
0: Oh, but Mr. Paladin, big hero. Stop feud, kill big killer.
1: No. You're not a hero if you kill a man who wanted you to do it.
0: What Mr. Paladin mean?
1: Never mind. Just get me another drink.

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Tonight's story was written by Julian Fink and adapted for radio by Marion Clark. Featured in the cast were Harry Bartell, Lillian Bayef, Clark Gordon, Lawrence Dobkin, and Barney Phillips. Hugh Douglas speaking. 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
1: Here he is, the one, the only...
7: Well, here I am again with a chance for each of our couples to win up to $10,000. And if any of them say the secret word, they'll win an extra $100. George, who's first?
1: Well, Groucho, we have Viva Smith and David Ewan waiting to talk to you. So, folks, you come in, please, and meet Groucho Marx.
7: Welcome to Your Bet Your Life. 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It's a common word, something you see every day. Viva Smith and David Ewan. Ewan?
8: Ewan, that's right.
7: Ewan. Viva, I've heard of Viva La France and Viva Via, but where'd Viva Smith come from?
9: Well, Groucho, I was born in a little town called Weir City, Kansas.
7: Weird City?
9: And it's not even on the map. Oh. Weir.
7: Weird City, huh?
9: Weir, W-E-I-R.
7: Oh.
9: It was a coal mining town.
7: Coal mining?
9: Not anymore. They've got all the coal out of the ground now. I'm a coal miner's daughter, in fact.
7: Oh, you are? You don't look like a coal miner's daughter. At least you're not very lumpy. You're
9: kind of chubby.
7: You're more the bituminous type. And you're David Smith, huh?
8: No, David Ewan.
7: Oh, you're David Ewan?
8: Ewan, that's right.
7: Now, where are you from, Dave?
8: Well, I was born in Austria, just outside of Vienna, and I came here when I was four. Went to the schools in New York City.
7: What sort of work do you do, Dave?
8: I'm a musicologist.
7: Oh, well, that sounds real classy. What is the music? Is that a piano tuner?
8: Well, I've written about 35 books on music, which have been translated in about 10 languages. And they cover just about every facet of musical activity I've done.
7: Rock and roll?
8: No, not rock and roll, but I did do a book on popular music called Panorama of American Popular Music.
7: Don't you call
8: music
7: rock and roll popular music?
8: No, it isn't music.
7: Oh.
8: It isn't popular. It is popular, but it isn't music.
7: Well, let's leave rock and roll out of it for this week. Who is writing music you do like? Who's your favorite composer today?
8: Well, in contemporary American music, I would consider Richard Rodgers.
7: Well, he's great. Why do you consider him as opposed to all the others?
8: Well, my last book is a biography on Richard Rodgers.
7: Oh, I see. Are you married?
8: Yes, I am.
7: Oh. How did you meet your wife, Viva?
8: Viva's not my wife.
7: Oh. Well, who is your wife? How did you meet her and how?
8: I don't really remember how I met her, probably introduced by my friends.
7: You still regard them as your friends, these people?
8: Yes, I do, because I probably introduced them to their wives.
7: Oh, well, that's one way of getting even. Now, tell us again how you met your wife.

0: And this time lie about it.
1: Well, I was going to tell you that how she fell in love with me, if you want to know. Well, that I do remember.
0: Well, that I don't believe, but go on.
1: You see, we were just
0: this
1: friends.
0: Is one incredible story after another here.
1: Well, this really happened. We were just friends. And one day I happened to tell her that I played poker with the Four Marks Brothers. And she was as crazy about the Four Marks Brothers as I was. So that was the day that love walked in.
0: Well, you couldn't have played poker with the Marx Brothers. None of us ever had any money.
1: But I did.
0: Oh, I see. Well, you sound pretty bitter. You better tell us the whole story now.
1: Well, here's what happened. You were appearing on the Broadway musical stage for the first time. I think it was Alsatia.
0: Yeah, were you married then?
1: No, I was a youngster. 1925, I was born 1907, so I was 18.
0: What went on during this game?
1: Well, I came down to interview you for one of the magazines. And when I came in, you were in costume already, and you were the five of you, because there were five brothers then, were playing poker. What I didn't know was that the Four Marks Brothers, playing poker with the Four Marks Brothers is not an orthodox procedure. I was asking you questions, and while you made me punch drunk with your crazy answers, Chico would look into my cards, he signaled to Harpo, and then when Harpo had better cards than I had, he would raise me. And when he had worse cards, he'd tear up his cards, and Chico gave him another five cards. When the game was over, I didn't have an interview and I didn't have any money because I lost $7.
0: Well, that's the Marx Brothers, all right. What'd you do? Did you call the cops?
1: No, I didn't. Chico gave me back the $7.
0: Oh, he did?
1: Oh, yes.
0: Well, then it couldn't have been the Marx Brothers. Must have been the Dolly Sisters. Well, time is running out, so let's go from the musical world to the financial one and play You Bet Your Life. Now, remember, you're partners, so you can discuss anything before you make your final conclusion. You selected literature. I'm going to ask you some questions. If you miss two in a row, you're out. If you get four in a row right, you win $1,000. Number one, the first question is, in the 1600s, who wrote the three great comedies, The Silent Woman, The Alchemist, and Volpone?
2: Ben Jonson
0: is right, yes.
3: And you're on the way with one right.
0: In which of Shakespeare's plays was Caliban a character? C-A-L-I-B-A-N.
1: Yes, I know. Midsummer's Night Dream.
0: No, I'm sorry. It's The Tempest.
1: Oh, yes.
3: Well, now we have one wrong. Don't get the next one wrong or the game is over for
0: you. Who wrote the King Solomon's Mines and She, a book called She?
1: King Solomon's Mines and She. Oh, yes, I know. He's right. Ryder Haggard
0: yes. Is right.
3: Scare me. You have one right now.
2: Scare me, too.
0: Who wrote Jungle Stories and Kim?
1: That's Kipling.
0: Kipling right. Herring, that's right. No, just Kipling, yes. Now, what author created Uriah Heep?
1: Uriah Heep, that's Dickens.
0: That's right, Dickens.
3: You're almost there. Got the next one right, and $1,000 is yours.
0: He lies across the ice in what famous novel?
1: Uncle Tom's Cabin.
0: Four in a row, and who else? Now, you've won $1,000. You can keep it and quit, or else you can come back later and try to double your money. You may even get a crack at $10,000. So go over there and sit down and think about it. And if we don't see you later, thanks for being on the show. And you certainly worked for that money.
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0: George, what have you got now to...
3: Well, Groucho, we have a couple...
0: To baffle me.
3: I think this will, too. We have a couple of brothers on deck now. They're Ted and Tom Lagarde. So, boys, you come in, please, and meet Groucho Marx.
0: Welcome to Your Bet Your Life. Say the sacred word and divide an extra $100. It's a common word, something you see every day. Ted and Tom Lagarde, quadruplets, huh?
1: Twins.
0: I thought so, because you're both wearing the same kind of neckties. Where are you boys from?
7: Well, we're from Mackay, North Queensland, Australia.
0: Is that the real Mackay?
7: A lot of people call it Mackay, and a lot of people call it Mackay. It's Australia.
0: Well, you said the secret word. You said the sacred word, people, so you and your father each get $50. It's 50 for you and 50 for you, Dad. Are you married, Tom?
7: No, we're single.
0: No, this is Tom, isn't it?
7: I'm Tom.
0: Oh, you're Tom. Well, are you married?
8: No, we're not married.
0: You're not married?
7: No, we're both single.
0: Why?
8: If we meet a
7: couple of twin girls that we like,
0: a couple of twins? You mean you want four?
7: No. twin girls. If we meet twin girls, we'll get married.
0: You would? Oh, wouldn't it be confusing for twins to marry twins? You'd never know whether you were kissing your wife or squeezing your sister-in-law. Well, what would you expect from your prospective brides?
7: Well, we expect them to be able to cook, wash, clean, knit, darn, socks.
8: Nice to stay home and, you know.
7: Not to be the boss.
0: I see. In other words, what you fellows are looking for are unpaid domestics, is that it? Well, kids, you can forget it. You'll never get married. American girls like to cook, wash, and clean, but not the way you want. What they want to do is cook their husband's goose, wash their hands of the kids, and clean out the joint bank account. I want to thank every bachelor in the audience. Even a couple of married men are applauding. What did you do over there in Australia?
8: Well, we worked on
0: Ted, you're Ted.
8: Yeah, I'm Ted, yes.
0: Yeah. Then you must be Tom,
7: that's right.
8: Right, you ask me the question.
0: Yeah.
8: No, I'll answer the question.
0: Yeah, you keep your trap shut. I've changed my mind. I want to ask you the question. What did you do over there? I've skipped again. I want to go back to you.
8: Well, we were born on a farm and we cut cane until we were 13.
0: You cut cane until you were 13?
8: Mm-hmm.
0: Where was Abel while this was going on?
7: Sugar cane. Just sugar cane.
0: Oh, sugar cane. Well, I cut school until I was 40, eh?
7: Well, we left home when we were 15. We went to work on a cattle station.
0: What's that?
8: Like a ranch.
7: It's like a ranch. We used to drove cattle, round up cattle, dip and earmark and brand and inoculate cattle. It was pretty rough.
8: Pretty rough life. Job.
7: They used to wake us up with the kookaburras. Kookaburras, around about 4 o'clock in the morning.
0: What's a kookaburra? Is that an alarm clock?
7: No, it's a bird.
8: Calls out.
7: It's a bird.
0: The bird calls out?
7: A bird calls out.
0: Is this trained to do this?
8: Tom calls like, he sings out like a kookaburra.
0: Let's hear. How's a kookaburra?
7: Because

0: That wouldn't get me out of bed. That would get me under the bed. Well, why did you do this?
1: Well, we thought it was like the movies.
0: You thought working on a cattle ranch would be like the movies?
1: We were 10 years old, Roger, before we saw our first picture. Mum drove us into town. We used to live way out in the bush, 13 miles, and she drove us into town in this old sulky. It's a kind of a buggy. And we saw a picture. It was a cowboy picture. Oh. And so we thought, well, that's what it would be like. But it was pretty tough.
2: It was rough. We only used to get three.
0: How much did you get?
2: 3 quid a week.
0: How much?
2: 3?
1: 4. We used to get 4 pounds. 4 quid a week.
2: 3 quid a week we used to get.
1: We used to get 4 quid a week.
2: We used to get 3 quid a week and our tucker.
0: You got your tucker?
2: Yeah.
0: I didn't know Sophie was in Australia at that time. Well, what did you do after that, Tom?
1: Tucker's...
0: You got Sophie Tucker, you got 4 quid and you got tucker.
1: We went to Bubba Wubba.
0: You went to where?
1: Bubba Wubba.
0: Well, cut out the baby talk. Now, let's say you're grown-up men.
1: Bubba Wubba, and we competed in a rodeo. We was our first rodeo event experience. We broke our wrists and busted our knees. We had a real rough time, but at least we got our tucker and our expenses, bakshi.
0: Uh-huh. Bakshi, what's that? Is there anything like a quid?
1: No, it's free. Bakshi means free.
0: Oh, gratis, eh? What are your plans now? What would you like to do?
1: We'd like to get in the movies.
2: In the movies.
0: In the movies?
1: Mm-hmm.
0: Well, the second show at the Pantages starts at 9:50. Well, let's see if you're qualified to be movie cowboys. Can you ride?
2: Yeah, we can ride.
0: Good?
2: Yeah, yep, fairly good.
0: Can you rope?
1: Yeah.
2: Yes.
1: No, not real good, but we can do a bit.
0: Can you bulldog a steer?
2: Sure. Yeah.
0: Can you steer a bulldog?
2: No, I beg your pardon.
0: Well, if you can do all these things, you don't belong in Western movies. You belong on a TV panel show. No, it was nice having you up here, and you're a real talented, and I wish you lots of success, and I'm sure you're going to have it.
1: Thanks.
0: Now, let's see how well you can do in the quiz, and let's hope you do well. You selected professions of famous people. If I'll ask you some questions, if you miss two in a row, you're out. If you get four in a row right, you win $1,000. Remember, before you answer, talk it over with your brother. Eh?
1: Righty.
0: Yeah, give me the profession of Chester W. Nimitz. N-I-M-I-T-Z.
3: Nimitz. You heard of Nimitz? You never heard of the guy
2: is
3: in the life before.
2: Is he American? Groucho?
3: Yeah. He's American.
0: Such is fame,
3: huh? Well, let's take a guess at Nimitz. He's anything to do with science?
0: He was the admiral of the Pacific Fleet. He was the head of the whole Pacific Fleet.
4: Well, unfortunately, you didn't know that, so you have one wrong.
3: Righty.
0: Well, if you don't know Nimitz, I'm afraid to ask you the next one. All right, who was George Arliss?
3: George Arliss.
0: What was his profession?
3: He was a...
0: A-R-L-I-S-S.
3: George Arliss. Wasn't he in... He was a show business.
1: Show business.
0: Yes, that's right.
4: You're on the right track now. You have one right. Get three more right, and you'll have $1,000.
0: You fellas make me nervous. What was Sir Arthur Sullivan's profession?
5: Sir Arthur Sullivan.
0: Oh, why did you pick this?
3: Well, all the categories were so we complicated.
0: Oh, this is very simple, apparently. Yeah?
3: Sullivan.
1: It's too late.
3: In the Parliament. He's a parliamentarian.
0: Oh, Gilbert and Sullivan, the composer. What was Jan Paderewski's profession?
1: Jan Paderewski, he was a great composer.
0: Yeah, well, you're right.
4: You have one right now.
0: I'll find something on here. Who was Les Darcy?
1: Les Darcy's a great fighter.
3: Fighter.
0: From where?
1: From Australia.
0: That's right.
4: You have two right now. Only two more to go.
0: Name the capital of Australia.
1: Canberra.
0: It's not on here. I just made that up. Les Darcy isn't on here either. All right. In what field is the name Frank Lloyd Wright famous?
1: Frank Lloyd Wright.
0: Yeah.
3: Writer?
1: No. Say that, a writer. No.
0: Probably the world's most famous architect.
3: Oh, right, dear.
4: Well, now we're back to one wrong again.
0: I think I'll go back to what was the capital of Australia?
4: You have one wrong. Don't get this one wrong.
0: What did Vincent van Gogh do? Van Gogh. G-O-G-H.
3: In science?
0: I don't know what he did in science, but that wasn't his profession.
1: What was...
0: He's a famous painter. Didn't you remember he cut off one of his ears so he could see better?
4: I'm sorry, Mr. Monroe, we certainly gave you many opportunities here.
3: Sure, we appreciate it.
0: We don't want you to go away broke. You've won $100, haven't you?
1: Sure.
2: Already.
0: Well, here's a chance to win another $100. Are you ready? No help in the audience, because this is a tough one. From what large animal do we get whalebone? Canberra is right.
5: We'll find out if our first couple will try for $10,000 in just a moment.
6: In centuries past, this was the sound that used to get the news around. Yes, in centuries past, the people on one side of the hill beat the drum to share the news of the world with the people on the other side of the hill. And since the world in those days was a smaller, more easygoing world, this was enough to get the news around. Ours is a chaotic age with critical events flashing across the face of the earth. Fortunately for us, we can keep up with these events because we have at our fingertips the fastest means of communication ever devised. We have radio. 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From ages primitive to present, people have wanted to keep up with events. In our day and age, this is the sound that really gets the news around. This is Leon Pearson inviting you to keep up with the news on the hour all day, every day, over most of these NBC stations.
0: All right, George, we're ready to see who wants to get a crack at all this money. Will you bring out the first couple?
4: All right, Groucho, Viva Smith and David Ewan. Would you come back, please?
0: You won $1,000 so far. If you decide to try for the 10 and you fail, you wind up with a total of 500. What are you going to do?
7: I'll try for it.
0: You, what about you?
8: Well, Groucho, I'll just keep the 500.
0: Well, that's your privilege. You're not going ahead. That's your privilege. Congratulations on winning the $500. Now take a seat over there and watch the fireworks.
8: Thank you.
0: You're ready to go to try for the big question.
7: Yes, I'd like to try.
0: Think of a number between 1 and 10.
7: 7.
0: Give the wheel a twist.

number was 7, it landed on 3, so this question is worth $1,000. I'm sure you're aware that Columbus sailed in 1492 and discovered the New World. But for $1,000, tell me the name of the Spanish port from which he sailed on his historic voyage.

0: Take a guess.
1: Well, I know that this city is not in Spain, but I always thought he sailed from Lisbon.
0: No, it's Palos. P-A-L-O-S. Palos, Spain. Sorry you missed it, but you wind up with $250.
1: Thank
0: Congratulations,
1: you.
0: And thanks for being with us.
2: 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Produced by John Goodell. Directed by Robert Dwan and Bernie Smith. Music by Jack Meekin. This is George Fenneman reminding you to tune in again next week, same time, same station, to hear the one, the only Groucho. And see Groucho every Thursday evening on NBC television. You Bet Your Life is heard by our armed forces around the world.

0: hope you're not hungry, dear Henry, dear Henry. I've just burnt the roast and I've ruined the sponge.
1: Well, that's a nice thing, isn't it? After I've been working...
0: Henry, I've got me secret supply.
1: You don't mean...
0: Polo mints.
1: Yum, yum.

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The Saint.

0: see you in there. I thought the cab was empty.
1: It's perfectly all right, Miss Ames. Oh, please don't go.
0: I must. The police...
1: I'm now at the scene of the crime. They'll take care of things. I can see you're in a hurry.
0: Yes, I am.
1: All right, driver. Step on it.
2: Yes, sir.
1: Comfortable, Miss Ames?
0: I don't know you, do I?
1: An oversight on my part that can be easily remedied. I'm Simon Templar.
0: Simon Templar?
1: Yes.
0: Oh, you're the saint, aren't you?
1: Sometimes I feel as though I had a neon sign on my forehead. I'll confess the fatal appellation.
0: Well, I think I'd better get out, Mr. Templar. You see,
1: saint is not synonymous with boogeyman, Miss Ames, and why not call me Simon? After all, we were both present at the unveiling of the corpse.
0: If you think you're being funny, Mr. Templar...
1: There's nothing funny about murder, particularly when as pretty a girl as you is involved.
0: But I'm not involved.
1: A question of semantics, Miss Ames. A man gets killed when you're within 5 feet of him and you turn tail and run. If that's not being involved, my dictionary lied to me.
0: Well, I suppose you're right. It was foolish of me to run, but when I heard those shots and saw him fall, I... How did you know who I was?
1: Such modesty is becoming, but hardly intelligent, Miss Ames. You're a star. Your show is opening in a week, and your pictures have been plastered all over town.
0: Oh, of course, I should have known.
1: Did you know the man who was shot?
0: Yes. Yes, I had an appointment with him. His name was Jim Barry.
1: Oh, the publisher?
0: Yes.
1: Oh, I know him, or rather knew him. He's been kind enough to publish some scribblings of mine, but what were you going to see him about? Anything special?
0: No, just a business talk.
1: A business talk with a publisher? Don't tell me that Barry Kilgore Company is going to publish the story of your life.
0: No, but Jim's firm was preparing an anthology of the modern theater, and he wanted to include the new play I'm going to be in.
1: Down, Benny. Now, down to the floor. I said down.
0: What happened?
1: Somebody doesn't like us, Betty. The driver of that car threw some hot lead our way.
0: But how? It wasn't...
1: I don't know. I only saw the glint of a gun out of the corner of my eye. Hey, driver, are you a...
0: Simon... Is he dead?
1: Wait, I'll see. Now, how do you like that? We get shot at and he faints.
0: I don't blame him. I feel
1: it. Well, don't. You must be due at the theater for rehearsal about now, and the show must go on, though for the life of me, I've never been able to understand why.

0: Here's my dressing room, son. You go in and wait for me. I'd have you watch the rehearsal from the wings, but Larry Stevens, our stage manager, is superstitious about it.
1: Okay, Betty, but your sanctified watchdog will be panting on your threshold till you get back.
0: After what's happened, Simon, I'll be glad to know you're close by. See you later.
1: Oh, well, might as well wait inside.
2: But really, Vera, I don't know what you mean.
3: I think you do, Helen. Just remember what I told you about Jim Barry, and you'll be... Simon Templar, what in the world are you doing here?
1: Hello. Now, that's what I call a quick switch. Vera Pangburn, lady novelist, gets stage struck. Or are you merely getting material for a novel about backstage?
3: Oh, no. No theater novels for me, Simon. Oh, let me introduce Helen Trask. Helen, this is Simon Templar.
2: How do you do, Mr. Templar?
1: As well as might be expected under the circumstances, Miss Trask. I'm not too accustomed to entering one lovely lady's dressing room and finding two others awaiting me.
3: Well, as a matter of fact, Helen and I were waiting for Jim Barry. We thought he was coming here with Betty.
1: Jim Barry? Oh, he's your publisher, isn't he, Vera?
3: Yes, and Helen's, too. Helen's his really latest discovery. She has a new novel coming out.
1: Well, I'm afraid you're going to be disappointed, ladies. Barry's been unexpectedly detained.
2: Oh, and I was so anxious to see you.
1: Oh, why not let me substitute? I'm very good at parlor tricks and small talk and...
4: Your name, Templar?
1: Yes, it has been for a number of years. I can remember way back when my parents...
4: What's the big idea of keeping the Sames away from rehearsal?
1: Oh, did I? Who are you? Oh, Stevens, the stage manager.
4: That's right, and I'm also the guy who doesn't like stage door Johns.
1: Now, there's something about the way you said that that hurts me deeply. Hey, what's that thing in the cuff of your trousers, Stevens?
4: In the cuff of my trousers?
1: Yeah, right here.
4: Now, look here, Templar, I don't know what this is all about.
1: Maybe
4: but...
1: you don't, but you should know a revolver cartridge when you see one.
4: A revolver cartridge? Is that what this is?
1: It is. Where's Betty Ames?
4: Why, in rehearsal, I had them start.
1: And I presume there's a shooting scene in this play?
4: Why, yes, toward the end of the first act, but I...
1: So you'll like me even less after this, but I'm stopping that rehearsal.
4: You can't do that, Templar.
1: If I don't, you'll have a dead star on your hands.
4: Betty Ames, are you crazy?
1: I hope so. I hear them. Where's the closest stage entrance?
4: Over there, to your left. I hope you know what you're doing.
1: I'm afraid I do.
4: They're at the shooting scene now.
1: Stop it.
4: Don't shoot.
0: Simon, what's the matter?
1: Apparently nothing, but I'm a little amazed at finding you all right.
0: But why shouldn't I be, Simon?
1: Now, there you have me.
4: Quiet, quiet, everybody.
2: Come on here.
4: Templar, I've had enough of this nonsense. You've held up the rehearsal by keeping Betty away, and now you've broken up the end of the first act. Either you get out of this theater, or I'll have you thrown out.
1: You know, Stevens, I must be super sensitive. Why else would I get the idea that you don't like me? No, don't answer. There's something I want to do first. Where's the gun your leading man fired just now, Betty?
0: Oh, it's over there on the floor, just a prop gun with blank cartridges.
1: Blank cartridges? So that's it. I've always wondered how people shot in plays had so many lives. You mind if I take a look?
5: What's all the commotion about?
4: Oh, hello, Mr. Kilgore. We've been having a little trouble with a fellow named Templar, but everything's under control.
5: Well, it better be. I've got quite an investment in the show, and the way it looks now, it'll flop before they get to the second act.
4: Now, there's nothing for you to get excited about, Mr. Kilgore. I assure you that...
1: Of course, that's all in the way one looks at it, Stevens. And I suggest that you look at this gun.
4: I see it, Templar. So what?
1: So this. Break it open.
0: Son... Those aren't blank cartridges. They're real.
3: Real?
4: But that's impossible.
1: Perhaps you'd better take a second look.
4: But why would anyone in this theater substitute real bullets for the blanks?
1: Now, that is a puzzling question, Stevens. Of course, it couldn't possibly be that someone was interested in killing Betty Ames. Now, could it?
0: Understand how you knew Simon.
1: Well, theatrical people may dress somewhat unconventionally, but I thought that Stevens with revolver cartridges in his trouser cuffs was going a bit overboard. Fortunately, your leading man is a sensitive soul. He jumped at least a foot when I shouted at him as he fired.
0: Oh, if you hadn't startled him.
1: Yeah, then I doubt that we'd be sitting here in your dressing room.
0: But why should anyone want to kill me?
1: Well, the usual motives are money, jealousy, and fear of discovery.
0: But I'm not rich. And there's no reason for anyone being jealous of me, and I don't know a thing about anyone.
1: Are you certain of that, Betty?
0: Of course I am.
1: You were pretty much in evidence when Jim Barry was killed.
0: But so were a dozen other people.
1: Yeah, but perhaps they didn't see what you saw.
0: I didn't see anything.
1: At the killing, perhaps. But what about, well, a familiar face in the crowd, for example?
0: Familiar face? Mm. No. Oh, wait a minute. Yes, I did see someone.
1: Well, the eyes have it you saw the killer. Who was it?
0: That's just it. I don't know.
1: Let me remind you that a familiar face belongs to someone you know or have seen before.
0: Yes, I know that, Simon, but I just caught a flash of the face, and I was thinking it looked familiar and was starting to identify it in my mind, and then the shots were fired and Jim Berry was killed, and then it was gone.
1: I don't suppose you got a similar flash among the people in the theater tonight?
0: No. Might have been any one of them or none of them.
1: Hardly what I'd call an elucidating statement. Let's put this together. Barry was the publisher for Vera Pangburn and Helen Trask, and both of them were in the theater.
0: Mm-hmm.
1: Kilgore, who put up the money for the show, was Barry's partner in the publishing business, and he was in the theater. Stevens, the stage manager...
0: had that cartridge in his cuff.
1: Yes, he did, didn't he?
0: So where does that get us, Simon?
1: Exactly nowhere. Well, as my old grandmother used to say, if at first you don't succeed, try checking up on the corpse. Come on, Betty. Let's go to the morgue.

0: place gives me the creeps, son.
1: Strangely enough, the morgue never was noted for being the most cheerful place in the world.
0: Do you think your scheme will work?
1: How optimistic can one man be? But it's quite a trial.
2: Looking for someone, Mr. Templer.
1: Hello there, Duncan. How are things?
2: Things? Oh, they're pretty dead around here. Pretty dead.
1: Same jolly old soul, aren't you?
2: Oh, I get my kicks, Mr. Templer.
1: How peachy for you. Feel jolly enough to do me a favor?
2: Maybe.
1: Yeah. Did you get an advanced case of rigor mortis in here sometime this evening? A fellow by the name of Barry?
2: Barry?
1: Yeah.
2: You sure did. Gun killing. Neat job, too. You want to see him?
0: Oh, no.
1: I bow to the lady, Duncan. But you know, I have a theory that every murdered man dies with exactly $11.63 in his pocket.
2: You have?
1: Mm-hmm.
2: And how could that be, Mr. Templer?
1: Let's look at his personal effects and see. Hey, Duncan?
2: Personal effects?
1: Yeah.
2: Well, no, I ain't so sure I ought to. No, sir, I can't. You know the rules.
1: Oh, of course. I'm sorry I mentioned it. No. But, Miss Ames was anxious to see if those opening night tickets to her new show, the ones in your name, that is, could possibly have been lost around here somewhere.
2: Oh. $11.63, you say?
1: Mm-hmm.
2: Well, that's an interesting theory, Mr. Templer. And we can't block the progress of science, can we?
1: No, indeed.
2: There you are. Take a look.
1: Wallet, jewelry, a couple of key rings.
2: There's a couple of $100 in the wallet. Smashers ought to theory ought to tunk it, don't it?
1: Is that all there was on him?
2: Well, see for yourself. I told you that. Hey, look out.
1: Hey, grab it, Duncan. She's going to faint.
2: Yeah, you're okay, miss. Okay, I got you.
0: Thank you, thank you. I don't know what happened. Suddenly everything turned black.
1: All right, Betty, don't talk. I'll get you outside. Even an old ghoul like Duncan gets queasy in here sometimes.
2: No, I don't either. You sure you're okay, miss?
0: Yes, thank you. I'm all right now. Thanks very much, Mr. Duncan.
2: Well, you're welcome. And, them opening night tickets in my name, you lost?
3: Oh, you'll find them at the box office in your name, Mr. Duncan.
2: Well, I'm glad you folks dropped in.

0: the first part of your scheme seemed to work all right, Simon.
1: Well, I did get hold of Barry's keys, and thanks to the fainting act you staged, and very realistic it was, too. But there was little else of interest there.
0: Then what goes on now?
1: Well, I might suggest that we halt right here in front of the office of Barry Kilgore and Company Publishers. Pick out a key, then look as though it fits the lock. And walk right in. There, you see what skill, perseverance, and some petty larceny can accomplish? Now, where's Jim Barry's office? Do you know?
0: Oh, yes. Right over there. Uh-huh. Kilgore's the one next to it. There's the light switch on the wall.
1: You'll never make an understudy to a sneak thief by talking about lights, Betty. My flashlight's enough.
0: But I still don't understand what you expect to find up here, Simon.
1: Neither do I, but I'm looking for motives. And what better place to find motives than in the dead man's private files? Mm-hmm. Let's start with this stuff on the desk.
0: Those are only galley proofs of a book, Simon.
1: Mm-hmm. So it would appear. What a fascinating title. My Heart's One Romance by Helen Trapp.
0: Oh, no. Talk about corn. No motive for murder there.
1: I wonder.
0: What do you mean?
1: This inter-office memo clipped to it. Listen to this. For Pete's sake, Jim, stop publishing this kind of tripe before it ruins us. It's initialed K. K for Kilgore.
0: What do you make of that, Simon?
1: I think Kilgore didn't like the book.
0: But if it's as bad as all that, why was Jim Barry publishing it?
1: Maybe you better take another look at Helen Trask.
0: Oh, you mean you think that Helen and Jim Barry were...
1: I prefer to keep an open and clean mind about these things, Betty. But we do know Kilgore didn't like it. And Kilgore stands to get plenty now that Barry's dead. He becomes sole owner of the business.
0: Simon, someone's coming to the outer office.
1: That's very inconsiderate of him.
0: But what if it's the police? Jim Barry's murderer.
1: Those suggestions are very inconsiderate of you.
0: What's he doing now, Simon?
1: Not he. There are two people in the office.
0: Are they coming in here?
1: No, they've gone into Kilgore's office.
0: Oh.
1: They didn't turn on the lights, so they must be familiar with the place. Remind me to complain to the owners of this building. They've made these walls so soundproof, I can't even recognize the voices, let alone hear... Yeah, we could hear those all right, couldn't we? I'll be right back.
0: No, Simon, please.
2: No.
0: Simon!
1: Oh, whoever it was got away.
0: Simon, are you all right? I'll get a doctor.
1: You better make it a carpenter instead, Betty.
0: Carpenter?
1: Yeah, the shot's missed, but I certainly smashed up that desk I ran into. Let's find the lights and see how much damage was done. Does it now?
0: Simon!
1: The damage was quite extensive to Mr. Kilgore. Our chief suspect has been crossed off the list by a bullet between his eyes.

0: Well, at least you got me home safe and sound, Simon.
1: Mm. After what's gone on today, I'm beginning to wonder how that happened. Does everything look to be in place?
0: Yes, of course.
1: Betty, it's a funny thing, but ever since my college prom days, I've had an abiding dislike for chaperones popping up unexpectedly. I'd better look around. Look, don't let these modern inventions frighten you, Betty. The telephone is quite harmless.
0: My nerves are... I'll answer.
1: Good.
0: Hello?
2: Betty. Betty, this is Vera Pangborn.
0: Oh, yes, Vera.
2: I want you to do me a favor, Betty. I think I know something about Jim Barry's death.
0: Just a minute, Vera. Simon, it's Vera Pangborn. She says she thinks she knows something about the Barry killing.
1: Well, don't be piggish about things. Split the receiver with me and let me listen, too.
0: Vera? What do you mean?
2: Well, I don't know just how to explain it, Betty, but... Get away from that window!
0: Vera! What is it?
2: No! No! No!
0: Vera! Vera! Are you still there? Simon, those were shots. What happened there?
1: This may come as a tremendous surprise, Betty. But it sounds like Vera Pangborn just became murder victim number 3.

0: just use brawn instead of brains.
1: Ineffective, if not neat. Come on, let's go in.
2: Simon, there she is.
1: Yeah.
2: On the floor.
1: She's luckier than Barry or Kilgore. Shot in the upper part of the arm. You better get some towels, Betty.
2: I'll be right back, Simon.
1: Good.
3: What happened? Simon, man on the fire escape is shot at me.
1: I'd be indignant about it, too, Vera, but suppose we talk about it later.
2: Here, huh? Simon. You better let me at it.
1: Wait, I'll lift her out of the cabin. There. Now, if you'll make like Florence Nightingale, Betty, I'd like to look at the fire escape.
3: All right, Simon. Betty, poor darling, time for talk later. Let's get you fixed up first. You just relax. Vera, we're here and everything's going to be all right.
2: Thanks, Betty.
1: The view from your fire escape is very disappointing, Vera. Only shattered glass out there. Did this homicidal friend of yours shoot through the window?
3: Yes. I was talking on the phone to Betty. I looked up and saw him. He had a handkerchief over his face and he shot twice.
4: There you are, Vera. And that'll hold you until we get a doctor.
1: By the way, Vera, not that I'm curious or anything, but what was it you were going to tell Betty over the phone about Jim Barry's murder?
3: I can't tell you, Simon.
1: Well, I'll admit I'm not as pretty as Betty or as feminine.
3: No, I won't say anything. He's already shot at me once. I won't say anything. He'll kill me.
4: Vera, take it easy. You don't have to tell us anything. Simon, we better call a doctor. She's in no condition to be bothered now.
1: Right now, neither am I. Suppose you take care of the medical details and then meet me at Helen's last apartment.
4: At Helen's?
1: Yeah.
4: Is that where you're going now?
1: No, I'm going to Larry Stevens' place. And if that sounds confusing to you, it's no wonder. I'm a little confused myself.
5: Yes?
1: Hello, Stevens. You mind if I step inside?
5: Templar, what in blazes are you doing here?
1: I guess you do mind. Oh, well. I have an invitation for you, Stevens, to come calling on Helen Trask with me.
5: Helen Trask?
1: Mm-hmm.
5: Why should I go to her place?
1: Oh, I thought it would be sweet if we all chewed over a few explanations together.
5: You'll get no explanations from me. Now get out, Templar.
1: Okay, Stevens. But if you don't mind, I would like to leave you something first.
5: Yes, what's that?
6: This!
1: You know something, Stevens? I think you're coming with me whether you want to or not.

0: All right, now that Betty is here, we have a quorum.
1: But I don't understand, Mr. Templer. Why are you all here at my apartment?
2: There's no sense asking him, Helen. He's completely crazy.
0: Stevens, I think you're prejudiced because your jaw still aches a little, hmm? Miss Trask, when I entered Betty's dressing room tonight, Vera was saying something to you about Jim Barry. What was it?
1: Why, she was merely warning me against him. Said he had a weakness for young women writers.
0: Well, in your case, that's understandable. Would you say his weakness could account for a rather poor manuscript being accepted?
1: If you're insinuating anything, Mr. Temple...
3: Oh, Helen, of course not. You didn't listen to Vera, did you?
1: Naturally not. Mr. Barry always acted like a perfect gentleman.
2: What are you driving at anyway, Templer?
0: Well, let's say I'm a perfectionist, Stevens. I don't like ragged details hanging over, and that snatch of conversation intrigued me. Something else intrigues me, too, that cartridge in the trouser cuff episode.
2: You really are determined to play Sherlock Holmes, aren't you? Well, if it'll relieve your mind any, on my way to Betty's dressing room, I bumped into a prop table. Box of what I thought were blank cartridges spilled against me and onto the floor.
0: And you think that there might have been some loaded cartridges among the blanks and that one of them lodged in your cuff?
2: That's it exactly. A very simple explanation.
0: Yeah, it's almost too simple. Did you try to check this theory of yours?
2: Well, I tried to, but when I got back to the table, the box was gone.
0: Which, of course, makes it even simpler. Do you mind if I use your phone, Helen?
1: Phone? Oh, no, not at all.
0: Hey, thanks.
3: You calling the police, Simon?
0: No, Vera Pangborn.
1: Vera Pangborn?
0: That's right. Hello? Oh, yes, doctor. How's Miss Pangborn? Oh, that's fine. Give her a message, will you, please? Tell her Simon Templer called and she needn't worry about that killer any longer. That's right. Betty Ames has remembered who it was she saw at the scene of the murder, and that's all the evidence we need.

0: Simon, what is this all about?
1: Beautiful here in the park, isn't it?
0: You know very well that I haven't remembered the face I saw when Jim was killed.
1: A brilliant moon, soft starlight, a perfect night for romance, and she talks about killing.
0: Oh, please, Simon, please. What are we doing out here anyway?
1: To take a cue from you, just killing time. And I think we've killed enough. Let's get going.
0: Simon, for the last time, will you give me a direct answer? Where are we going?
1: Oh, didn't I tell you, Betty? Why, I'm merely taking you home.

0: Here's my door, Simon. I can find my way in alone.
1: Don't you think the least I can do is to search the apartment for you again?
0: That won't be necessary, thank you. Good night.
1: Well, at least allow me to turn the lights on for you.
0: There, you satisfied? Now you can see for yourself that there's...
1: Yes, I can see quite well. Hello, Vera.
2: Shut that door, Simon, quickly.
1: I never argue with a lady, Vera, particularly when she's got a gun in her hand.
2: That's better. I thought that phone call of yours might have been a trap, Simon, but I had to make sure.
1: Now that you apparently have made sure, Vera?
2: You and Betty are going to join the others.
0: Simon!
1: Tell me why you killed Jim Barry, Vera. Was he your husband?
2: Pretty smart, aren't you, Simon? That's right. Jim was my husband.
1: Yes, I thought so. Jealousy was the only motive I could figure for you.
2: Every young woman who came along and thought she could write turned his head. The Helen Trask. A high school girl could write a better book than she did.
1: But Jim Barry was going to divorce you and marry her, wasn't he?
2: Yes. And now Jim's dead. And Kilgore's dead because he suspected me. And you're going to die, too. Right now.
1: No, you don't. Give me that
0: gun. Look out, she's going to shoot you.
1: No, she isn't. Are you, Vera?
0: No. No. Oh, Simon. Oh, Simon, I was so scared.
1: You know something, Betty? So.

0: still don't understand, Simon. That business of Vera's being shot. Now, how did you know that she faked that?
1: You know, Betty, that's one thing I always dislike about solving a murder. I have to explain things. And if you won't, let well enough alone.
0: No, Simon, I won't.
1: All right. It was the glass and the fire escape. Now, shall we get back to that moon?
0: Simon, what about the glass?
1: Oh, it came from the shattered window. And there was no glass within the room. Therefore, the shot was fired from within, scattering the glass outward. And who was inside the apartment at the time?
0: Vera.
1: Mm-hmm. We have achieved a meeting of the minds. Now, if we can carry that a bit further while discussing those lovely, shimmering stars.
0: But I heard two shots fired over the phone. Did she use the second one to give herself that flesh wound?
1: If you were afraid someone was closing in, you'd make a last desperate attempt to throw suspicion elsewhere, wouldn't you?
0: And she was the one who put the real bullets in the gun in the theater.
1: Mm-hmm.
0: And fired at me in the cab. But, Simon, why me?
1: Well, I hate to get repetitious, but remember those motives for murder I listed?
0: Money, jealousy, and fear of discovery.
1: Yeah, let's latch on to the last one. She was afraid you'd remember that it was her familiar face you saw in the crowd just before Jim Daly was killed. Satisfied now?
0: Well, almost. There's just one more little thing.
1: Look, Betty, if it doesn't concern the moon, I'm not interested.
0: All right, Simon.

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3: All aboard for the transcribed premiere production, The Cruise of the Paul Parrot. And what a cruise it is. So much has happened of late, it's difficult to enumerate all the exciting adventures which have befallen Captain Dalton, our young friends Sue Grange and Johnny Robbins, and all the rest of the crew of the Paul Parrot. We do know that just recently, good old Dickon, the one-legged sailor, evened the score with the giant blue whale, which many years ago was responsible for Dickon's losing his leg. The crew had no sooner made the dead whale fast alongside ship and off to further adventures when Captain Dalton ordered full sail to the volcanic island of Galto. Anchoring just off the island, a party including Captain Dalton, Ezra Grange, Johnny, and Sue is nearing land in one of the whale boats. Dickon, the one-legged sailor, and most of the crew are already ashore. First mate Wainwright and one of the crew have remained on board the Paul Parrot. Somewhere on this island of Galto, Ezra Grange hopes to find the vast treasure which rightfully belongs to him and Johnny Robbins. Oh, yes. Paul Parrot himself, the ship's mascot, seems to be the most excited of all as the boat nears land.
4: Land it is, Polly. Galto Island and perhaps the lost treasure.
5: Make her fast, Minhardy!
6: Right you are, Polly. Make her fast, men. Ready for a landing.
4: And who knows if this map we have is correct, the riches there may be in store for us.
7: Oh, Mr. Grange, I hope the map is correct and we find what we came for.
8: I'm sure we'll find it, Johnny.
6: All right, all of you, jump out. The boat's beached safely. You first, Sue.
8: Here I come. Oh, there.
6: Now, Mr. Grange.
4: All right.
6: Now, Johnny, come along, lad. Men, you'd better haul the boat farther up the beach. No use taking any chance of the tide coming in.
9: Aye, aye, sir. Ahoy, Captain Dalton.
10: Ahoy. Shiver me rigging and skullduggery afoot, Captain.
5: Our pony, mateys.
6: Now what's wrong, Dickon? Who's causing trouble now?
10: It's no who, Captain. It's an it.
4: What are you talking about, man? Calm yourself.
10: It's old Smoky Mouth, Mr. Grange. The worst volcano in these here parts. I've seen her on many a cruise.
8: Do you think it's dangerous on this island, Dickon?
10: Strike me pink, I do, miss.
6: Don't get excited, Dickon. Old Smoky Mouth's much the same as other volcanoes in these islands. That smoke you see coming out of its mouth is almost constant. Been simmering like that for years, I suppose.
7: But aren't volcanoes dangerous when they smoke?
6: Not always. The ones that smoke all the time are not necessarily the most active or dangerous.
8: But Smoky Mouth is such a large volcano. I'll bet it's the largest in the world.
6: Oh, no, far from it. This one isn't half the size of the volcano of Fujiyama. Over 12,000 feet high she is, with a crater 500 feet deep. And if you walked around her mouth, you'd be walking 2.5 miles.
10: Aye, you're right there, Captain Dalton. I saw her with my own eyes, I did. When I was a lad, I shipped around the Horn, bound for the Orient. And when you get there, you can see old Fujiyama for miles, you can, sir.
8: Oh, I like this. It's the first time I've ever seen a real volcano.
4: Well, they're nice to look at from a distance. But I only hope we won't have to get too close to it, searching for the minerals.
10: Aye, sir. But it ain't the smoke that I'm worried about.
6: What then, Dickon?
10: A short while ago, before you landed, some of the men and myself went closer to old Smoky Mouth to see what we could see.
7: Did you see anything, Dickon?
10: It weren't what we saw that struck us queer, lad. Blow me down, Captain, is what we heard.
4: Well, out with it, man. What did you hear?
10: As I was saying, sir, we got close to old Smoky Mouth. It looked peaceful enough, all right. But as we neared it, blow me down, as if it were a warning to us we wasn't wanted on the island. She started a rumbling that would have capsized a hulk twice the size of the Paul Parrot.
8: That must have been the funny sound we heard when we were leaving the ship.
7: Yes, Sue. I heard it, too.
6: We were so busy making ready to heave to, I suppose I heard it, but paid no attention.
10: Captain, there it goes again, sir. Huh. I don't like the looks of it.
4: Nor do I, Dickon.
7: But you can't turn back now, Mr. Grange. That old Smoky Mouth doesn't frighten me.
8: Nor me, Ezra. I feel a lot safer with that volcano there than I did when that mean old Testy was running loose.
6: Aye, but he was a man, lass, and against any man there's chance for protection. Not so against an angry volcano once it starts on a rampage.
10: Right you are there, Captain Dalton. Well, I'll go again, any man before the mast. For Smoky Mouth here, once she went on a spree, it'd be too much for even old Dickon to manage.
4: What do you think, Captain Dalton?
6: Well, sir, there's no telling. We may be lucky and find out what we're after, and all of us back on shipboard with the bow pointed.

0: We may be lucky and find out what we're after, and all of us back on shipboard with the bow pointed for home long before Smoky Mouth starts any trouble. If we're careful, it's worth a chance. It'll be a shame to come all this way only to turn back. But the treasure's yours and Johnny's here, and it's up to you. Say the word and we turn back. Say ahead, and ahead it'll be.
1: I say ahead, Ezra.
2: And you, Johnny, what do you say?
3: Ahead it is, sir.
0: You're a brave pair, Sue and Johnny. Mr. Grange?
2: Ahead it'll be then, Captain Dalton.
0: Well, Mr. Grange and the men here will come with me. We'll join the other men up ahead. You, Dickon, stay behind with Sue and Johnny.
3: But, sir, I'd like to come along if I may.
1: And so would I. We're not going to stay behind.
0: Now, listen, you two hearties. It's better this way. We may want to signal to you. You can make the second trip with us.
2: Yes, now do as Captain Dalton says. He's in complete charge from now on, as I told him on the boat.
0: Thank you, Mr. Grange. We won't be long.
4: Blast me topsails. In all the excitement, I almost forgot about those two lovers, Al Testy and Ed Mulhooly.
3: Well, they're still chained up in the hold. I don't think they'll be able to get away real soon.
1: Mr. Wainwright and one of the men stayed on board to make sure of that.
4: Aye, but just the same, I'd feel a lot better when we drop them off at port where they get their just dues. If it was left to me, I'd like to do like the pirates do. I'd make the lubbers walk the plank.
5: Ah, yo ho ho and a bottle of rum. Walk the plank, you lubbers.
4: You see me, Artie? Old Polly knows what to do with him.
3: I'll bet Al Testy and Red Mulhooly are sorry they ever tried to steal Mr. Grange's map of the treasure.
1: Yes. I wonder what they're thinking about now that they know they can't get away.
6: And I can thank you, Al Testy, for the fix we're in.
7: All your talk, Senor Mulhooly. For someday we may not be in chains such as these, and I do not soon forget such insults.
6: Ah, you can't scare me, Al Testy. I wish I'd never seen your dirty face. Eh? If I was locked up in a land brig, I'd know how to get out. But here, halfway in the middle of the ocean, well, that's the first time I've ever been in a seagoing jail. I ain't just figured out how to break them.
7: All of which reminds me, amigo mio, we should forget our quarrel. Perhaps we could devise some plan to make our escape.
6: Yeah, I guess you're right, Al Testy.
7: Then, senor, we are friends once more.
6: I guess so, only.
7: Only that there is still one chance that we may gain what we are after.
6: What do you mean, Al Testy?
7: Just this, amigo. This morning, when the stupid sailor they call Dickon brought us our food, he began his boasting again.
6: Yeah, blast these ornery hide. If I could get my hands on that salt.
7: One moment, my friend. You may yet have the opportunity.
6: What do you mean?
7: Just this. From what he said this morning, I would say that we are anchored just off the island which holds the treasure according to the map I tried to get from Senor Grange.
6: Oh.
7: So that means that the ship will be here for some time. Dickon made the mistake of telling me that it would be useless to try to escape, for they have left First Mate Wainwright and one man to guard us, while the others went ashore.
6: And that means if we can get away from these chains we're in, we'll have a good chance to overpower Wainwright and the other sailor on deck and make our getaway.
7: But what, senor?
6: Where'd we go if we did get away?
7: To the island, of course, stupid one. Where, after all, we may be able to get hold of the treasure that Grange and the rest of them are after.
6: Say, that's right. Maybe we could. But what then? We can't get back to the mainland in a whaleboat.
7: My friend, once we are in control of the treasure, it will be an easy matter to bring the crew to our side. We could leave Grange and his friends to rot on the island.
6: Say, maybe we could do that, Al Testy. Maybe we could do that.
7: Now, here's what we do. These chains that hold us are old and rusty. A few blows with something heavy would break them loose.
6: Yeah, if I could only find... Wait a minute, Al Testy. Look over there with that whale log cask. A loose iron brace.
7: Ah, I see it, my friend. If you can only reach it.
6: I'll see. Maybe I can stretch out with my feet and move it over this way.
7: Ah, that is it, senor. One more inch and you have it.
6: I got it. Now I can move it over near us.
7: Ah. Nice work, amigo mio. Now, first, before we try to free ourselves, we must plan our attack upon the two sailors so that we will not fail.
6: Yeah, that's right. We can't fail, Al Testy.
7: Now, here is what we do, Senor Red. The two men who are above, watching that we do not escape.
8: Jameson! Jameson!
9: Aye, aye, Mr. Wainwright. Be right there.
8: Jameson, you thinking about time to take a look at the two rats we have in chains below?
9: Rats they are, sir. I'll go and have a look, but I don't think they'll be able to cause any more trouble. That last run-in they had with the captain took all the fight out of them.
7: Ah, so we are rats, eh? Perhaps we are, but smart ones, eh?
8: Testy, how did you two lovers get loose?
7: Perhaps in due time we will find out. In the meantime, Senor Wainwright and you two sailor, I would advise you not to try anything you'd be sorry for. You see, I have this gun, which Senor Grange was good enough to leave in his cabin, pointed straight at your arm.
6: Ah, finish the buzzards off now, Testy. That'll be two less we have to worry about.
7: In due time, friend Red, all in due time. You must control your bloodthirsty impulses.
6: I must do what?
7: Oh, never mind, senor. Those ropes lying on the deck, you see them?
6: Yeah, I see them.
7: Get them, then tie these two gentlemen very securely.

0: You'll never get away with this, you scum. Captain Dalton will swing your boat from the yardarm of the Palper and let the sharks nibble your black hearts out.
1: I think not, my friend. Red, tie them tightly.
2: Yeah, that's what I'm doing. The sailor's tied up, so he'll not get away. Now I'll take Al Wayne right here. But I'd much rather cut his heart out.
1: Senor Red, remember what I said. Hurry, we have much to do before we finish.
2: They're both tied up. Take out your swab, Wainwright.
1: My holy, what did I tell you?
2: Oh, I couldn't resist laying the swab low. He made a bad mistake when he called us rats.
1: It seems he made a mistake when he called me rats, Senor Red. But I believe he was correct about you.
2: What do you mean by that, Alchester?
1: I mean this, my friend Red. Remember when we were below in chains, you referred to me as Dirty Face. And if you remember further, my friend, I said I would not soon forget your insult.
2: But, Alchester, we said we'd forget our quarrel.
1: Yeah, I said we'd forget our quarrel. But I did not say I would forget your insult.
2: What you gonna do?
1: A few moments ago, you mentioned cutting someone's heart out. That gives Alchester a fine idea. But it will be your art that is cut out, in any.
2: You can't do this, Alchester. You need me to help you get the treasure from Grange and Captain Dalton.
1: No, no, Senor Red, I think not. Your clumsiness would be put in the way. You have blundered enough already. I do not intend taking any more chances with your round.
2: Keep away from me, Alchester. With that gun, keep away, I say.
1: A gun I do not intend to use on you, Senor, but this knife. That is different. So, Dirty Face, eh?
2: Just keep your distance, you swab. I should have known you'd try something like this. Get back now, or I'll throw this belaying pin. Will you ask for it?
1: Ah, you missed me, Senor. Now it is my turn to throw, and I will not miss. In one moment, dog, this knife will pierce your arm.
2: I thought you had me that time, but seeing your dirty face, you missed too. Now I'm going to break you with my bare hand.
3: Let go of me, dog.
2: Yeah, I'll let go of you. Over the rail of this boat, Mr. Dirty Face. I got you now. But look first. Look over the side of the boat. Do you see those fins upon the surface of the water?
1: Fins. Sharks.
2: Yeah, sharks. And here goes some food for them. They look kind of hungry to me.
3: Oh, Senor Red, my friend, you can't do that to me.
2: I can't, eh? Watch me.
4: So, that's the end of the troublemaker Alchester. But what about Red Mulhooly? What will his next step be? And that volcano, Smoky Mouth. Will Ezra Grange, Captain Dalton, Sue, and Johnny find the mineral treasure before Smoky Mouth erupts, or before they have more trouble with Red Mulhooly? We hope so. But we'll have to follow the transcribed adventures of the crews of the Paul Parrot very closely to find out all these things. Be sure to listen to the further adventures in the search for the vast mineral treasure on the island of Galto with Captain Dalton, Ezra Grange, Sue, Johnny, Dickon, and all the rest as we unfold the tale of the crews of the Paul Parrot. Your Paul Parrot announcer is Dave Ward.
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4: 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Tonight we find him celebrating the first of the month in his customary fashion, paying bills, counting out Bertie's salary, and making allowances for Marjorie and Leroy.
5: Marjorie, Bertie, Leroy.
6: What is it, Uncle Throckmorton?
7: Call me, Uncle Mort.
8: Yes, here I am, Miss Gildersleeve.
5: Well, such promptness. I'll bet you know what's on my mind.
8: I do. This is the first of the month. It's pay night for me.
5: Yeah, pay night. That's right. How did you remember?
8: Because I got 4 or 5 installment gentlemen who won't let me forget.
5: Yeah.
9: Say, we collect our allowances, too, Marjorie. Don't forget you owe me that 60 cents you borrowed.
10: That was 50 cents.
9: 50 cents and a dime interest, sis.
10: 50 cents and that's all, brother.
9: Gee, I was counting on that extra dough.
5: Leroy, you're not in the hock again, are you?
9: Why, Uncle Mort, I don't know what you mean.
5: Oh, you know, in the red.
8: Oh, that's me you think of, Mr. Gildersleeve.
5: Huh?
8: I'm so deep in the red, my friends have quit calling me Bertie. I'm now known as Robin.
5: Yes. Well, here's your salary, Robin. Reuben. Bertie. Minus the advances I gave you during the past month, of course.
8: Thank you, sir. Mm-mm. I certainly advanced myself to a standstill.
5: Yeah. Well, you've got one consolation, Bertie. February is going to be a short month.
8: Ain't that the truth?
5: Yeah.
8: Well, I wouldn't be any shorter if I stood in the hole, and that's what I was in. I hate February anyhow. All I get is Valentine's from the finance company.
5: Well, here's your monthly allowance, Marjorie.
6: Thank you.
5: And here's yours for the week, Leroy.
9: Say, why can't I get mine for the whole month like Marge does, Unc? I'm not a kid anymore. How about it, Unc, huh?
5: Well, for the month, huh? Well, we can try it out. Nothing ventured, nothing ventured. Yes, here you are.
9: Gee, thanks. And here's something for you.
5: If for me? What's this?
9: My bill for services rendered during January.
5: Just January, yes. Well, let me see. A bill? Stopping at the post office 5 times at a dime per stop, 50 cents. Going to the store 12 times at 5 cents per go, 60 cents. 3 hot dogs for Uncle Mort at the basketball game, 30 cents. Young man, I thought you were treating me.
9: Only the first 2 times, Unc. After that, it was strictly Dutch.
5: Yeah. Well, you can't beat the Dutch. Yes. Removing ashes from furnace, 20 cents. Spreading ashes on sidewalk, 15 cents for labor, 10 cents for ashes. My ashes, too. Rental of my bike to Uncle Mort, 10 cents. Repairing bent frame, 95 cents. Young man, I should charge you for my bent frame. Total, $2.90. Well, here you are, Leroy.
9: Thank you, Uncle.
5: You're welcome. Sometimes when I see how you itemize every little household charge, I wonder if it was smart to teach you about business. Other times, I wonder if it was necessary.
9: Well, I guess I'll go to bed now. Goodbye, Marjorie.
6: What?
9: I mean, good night. Good night, Bertie.
7: Good night.
9: Good night, Uncle Mort.
5: Well, just a second, Leroy. Come back here, young man. Let me see your tongue.
9: Hello, Pete.
5: Yes. Oh, seems all right. Are you feeling well?
9: Oh, yeah, sure, swell. Can I go to bed now?
5: I guess so. Good night, my boy.
9: Well, then, good night, Unc. Good night, Marge.
6: Good night.
9: Good night, Bertie.
5: Good night, my boy.
10: What's the trouble, Uncle Mort?
5: Is that clock right?
10: Yes.
5: Something's wrong, either with the clock or Leroy. This is the first time in the year that he's gone to bed when he was supposed to without any arguments. I tell you, Marjorie, I don't like it.

0: Good morning, Bertie. Good morning. Well, isn't Leroy up yet?
1: No, sir, Mr. Gildersleeve. I ain't seen hide nor hair of him this morning.
0: Oh, well, it's time he was up for school. I better call him. Leroy! That's funny. Still asleep, the little rascal. Hey, come on, Leroy, get out of the hay before... Where is he? Ooh, a note to Uncle Mort. Marjorie!
2: What is it, Uncle Mort?
0: Come in here. Leroy's gone and left a note.
2: Oh, what does it say, Uncle?
0: Listen, dear Uncle Mort and Marjorie, I don't want you two to worry, but I'm going away for a while.
2: What?
0: I just couldn't stand it here any longer. Please don't worry about me because I'll be all right.
2: Oh, I can't believe it.
0: Oh, I'll take care of myself and write you soon, so be sure and don't worry. Also tell Bertie not to worry either. Yours truly, Leroy. P.S. Please feed my frogs while I'm gone. P.S. number two. The frogs like flies.
2: Uncle Mort, what's going to happen?
0: Now, stop that, Marjorie. You mustn't cry. We'll have him back safe and sound in no time. There's nothing to worry about.
2: How do you know?
0: It says so right here in his letter.
1: Excuse me, but I got breakfast waiting. Where's Leroy?
2: Oh, Bertie. It looks like he's run away from home.
1: Who, Leroy? Why, I don't believe it. It's just one of that boy's impractical jokes.
0: Yeah, I don't think so, Bertie. He left a note.
2: Well, there's no time to waste. We better start combing the town.
0: Yes, it's a lucky thing he hasn't any money. He won't be able to get very... Oh, my goodness, he's got his allowance in $2.90.
2: What about his school savings bank?
1: Here it is, and look, it's been blitzkrieg.
0: Huh? Oh, dear, that makes a lot of difference. It means he's got the means to go quite a distance.
2: Oh, Uncle Mort, what are we going to do?
0: Go right after him.
2: Yes, but which way will we go?
0: Yes, which way will we go?
1: Well, if it was me, I'd head south.
0: Bertie, quit complaining about the weather and try to be some help. Now, where'll we start?
2: Oh, poor Leroy. If we don't find him.
0: Now, Marjorie, you mustn't get excited. You must be keep cool and calm. Cool and calm. I'll write down a few possibilities. This pencil won't write.
1: That ain't no pencil. That's your cigar.
0: Yeah? Well, then, where's my pencil?
1: You smoking it.
0: Hey, let's not get excited now, folks. Let me think. Oh, I know. There's only one way to head off our wandering boy.
2: What's that, Uncle Mort?
0: We'll have to notify the police.
2: The police?
0: Yes. They can send out a teletype all over the state and pick up Leroy before you can say calling all cars.
2: Oh, but I hate to think of Leroy winding up in some police station.
1: Yeah, he might not like it if we had him heaved into Pokey.
0: Huh? I don't like it myself, but there's a lot worse places he might land. Well, there's no time to lose. Come on, Marjorie. I'd better phone right now and tell him our little boy, Blue.
2: Oh, dear. Knew why he ran away.
0: Oh, I tried to figure it out, Marjorie, but it's a complete mystery to me. I keep asking myself, Throckmorton, what could you have done that you could have made Leroy run away from home? And then I keep answering myself, I don't know. Well, here goes.
2: Oh, I hope we can keep it out of the papers.
0: Yes, stop being nervous, my dear. Just watch me. Hello, police department. I wish to report a missing nephew. His name is Leroy Forrester. Yes, 13 years old, but he's tall for his size. I mean, he's old for his age. How tall? Oh, well, let me see. He comes about up to here on me. Oh. Yeah. I forgot, officer. You can't see me, huh? I meant he comes up almost to my shoulder. Yeah. How tall am I? What does that matter? I'm not lost. Is that so? No, see here, mister.
2: Uncle, now don't get so excited. Here, give me the phone.
0: Yeah.
2: Hello, police? My brother left home early this morning.
0: Hello? Oh, the police department. Well, at last. We've been waiting around here on tenterhooks. No, tenterhooks. T-E-N, never mind. Have you found him? Yes? Yes? Oh, well, that's something anyway. Thank you. Goodbye.
2: Have they found Leroy, Uncle Mort?
0: Not exactly. They've located a bakery wagon driver who gave him a lift out of town this morning in 3 cream puffs.
1: Which way was he going?
0: West, on the Watertown Road. In fact, Leroy told the man he was headed for Watertown.
2: Then come on, Uncle Mort. That's where we're going.
0: Yes. Maybe we can even find him before the police pick him up. Bertie, you stay here and answer the telephone in case the police or Leroy should call.
1: Yes, and I'll keep my ear glued to the bell and you keep your eyes glued to the road.
0: Yeah.
2: Now take your time, Uncle Mort. Don't rush, though.
0: I'm not rushing. I'm just trying to keep up with you.
2: Are you sure you know the way to Watertown, Uncle?
0: Oh, yes. I could drive to Watertown with my eyes shut.
2: Sometimes I think that's the way you do all your driving.
0: Yeah.

0: this is the longest shortcut I've ever traveled on.
1: You're right, Marjorie. And the next time you hear your Uncle Mort say I know a shortcut, please tap me on the skull with the nearest hammer.
0: Oh, it isn't. It isn't your fault. You were only trying to save time getting to Leroy.
1: Sorry. I can't understand this. This road was all right the last time I traveled on it.
0: When was that?
1: Let me see. It was the year I bought my Moon Roadster. Well, no wonder the road's bad. Must be 15 years since my moon came over this mountain.
0: Well, we should hit the Watertown Highway in another few minutes.
1: Yes. And once we're on the main road, I'll show you.
0: Oh!
1: Oh! Oh, great jumping jeeps! Flat tire! Oh, dear, look at that. A blowout. My last good tire, too. Will I remember Pearl Harbor?
0: Have you got a spare?
1: A spare? Oh, yes, here in the back. I better work fast if I want to get a change before dark, though. Now, where is that key? Oh, no, that's the one to my locker at the YMCA. This one's for the padlock on my diary. Could this one? No, no, this one doesn't fit.
0: What's wrong, Uncle?
1: I can't find the key to the rear compartment. And it won't open. Yeah, I guess I'll have to break off the lock with a hammer.
0: Oh, I hate to see you do that.
1: Well, shut your eyes, because I'm going to do it. Oh, no, I can't.
0: You can't?
1: No, I just remembered. The hammer's in the rear compartment with the tire. Oh, now what'll we do?
0: Could you use a rock instead of a hammer?
1: A rock? Oh, of course. Should be one somewhere around here. Always is when you don't need one.
2: Oh, I found one.
0: How's this, Uncle Mort?
1: Oh, splendid. Yeah, that rock looks like it's been through a lot, including Mrs. Uppington's window. Yeah, thank you very much, my dear. Yeah, I wish Leroy wouldn't run away from home. It's kind of hard on my automobile. There. Now, if I can pry up the lid. Yeah, I've got it. Don't take me more than palpitating priorities. Some scoundrel of a so-and-so stole my spare tire.

0: Hello. Is this Slim's garage in Jacksonburg?
1: Yeah, this is Slim speaking.
0: Oh, well, my name is Gildersleeve, Slim. I'm calling from, Marjorie. What's the name of this place?
2: Joe Hogg and Hot Dogs. And good, too.
0: If, from Joe's Hot Dogs, good. I mean, Hogg's Place on the Watertown Road.
1: Yeah, I know where you are. What's your trouble?
0: I had a blowout about 2 miles back on the shortcut from Summerfield. They told me here you might be able to fix me up with a used tire in the tube.
1: What size tire do you use?
0: 7x15.
1: Those are scarce, brother.
0: Haven't you got one?
1: No. I might be able to get you one somewhere here in Jacksonburg, but not till tomorrow.
0: Oh, tomorrow. That means I'll have to get somebody to drive me to Watertown tonight. What'll I do about my car?
1: I'll send out and have it towed in here and try and get your tire in the morning.
0: Towed in? Oh, that's fine. Well, I'll be coming back by way of Jacksonburg tomorrow, I hope. See you then. Goodbye. Oh, Marjorie, have you got that small change ready for me?
3: Here you are, Uncle Mort.
0: Oh, thanks. Hello, operator? Huh? Oh, well, you've got that Summerfield number, huh? Oh, thanks. How much is it? All right, here it goes. Bells, even.
4: Gildersleeve resident.
0: Oh, hello, Bertie. This is Mr. Gildersleeve.
4: Yes, but did you catch up with Leroy yet?
0: No, Bertie. We've had a blowout.
4: Oh, that's bad.
0: Yes, and somebody stole our spare tire.
4: That's bad.
0: How about using that jalopy of yours?
4: That's baddest of all.
0: But, Bertie, we can't get another tire until morning. Couldn't you drive out here so we could continue to Watertown in that little car of yours?
4: Well, that's purely problematical. I'm willing to take a chance. It appeals to my sporting instincts.
0: What do you mean, Bertie?
4: Well, this heap of mine is strictly ultra-knock, non-brake, unclutched, and anti-hill climbing.
0: Well, take it easy, Bertie, but hurry up.
4: Okay. Where are you?
0: We're at a hot dog stand called Hogg's Inn. About 10 miles this side of Jacksonburg.
4: I'll be there fast as I can. Oh, come to think about it, I know a shortcut.
0: Good. No. Not the shortcut. Go the long way around. It's much quicker.
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0: Let's join the great Gildersleeve again as he, Marjorie, and Bertie continue their search for the missing Leroy.
1: Bertie, who did you buy this car from, Rochester?
2: No, sir. My pappy gave me this car. He bought it around about the time Mr. Roosevelt was elected.
3: I bet it was Teddy Roosevelt.
1: Yeah, I wouldn't doubt that, Marjorie. It certainly is a rough rider.
2: Please don't drive so fast. Please don't drive so fast, Mr. Gildersleeve. When you goes over 30 miles an hour, the windshield has a tendency to slip down into the driver's lap.
1: Well, what does it do at 40?
2: It don't do 40. Yeah. And don't blow the horn, because that blows the lights.
3: Yeah. Well, if we don't go any faster than this, Leroy will have time to raise a beard, and we'll never recognize him.
1: Yeah. The only way we can get there any faster is to get out of this thing and walk.
2: We're doing all right. Look, this seems to be a city we're coming into. You think it might be Watertown?
1: Oh, no, Bertie. Watertown's still 100 miles away. This must be Jacksonburg. Why, it's taken us half an hour to travel 10 miles.
3: Slow down, Uncle Mort. There seems to be a wreck up ahead.
1: Can't be any worse than this one we're in. Why, George, you're right, Marjorie. Say, look at that truck on the wrong side of the street.
2: Yeah, and there's a car turned upside down.
3: Oh. Careful of the crowd, Uncle. You better go slower.
1: I am. You just don't notice the change, my dear. Well, there's one fellow who won't have to worry about tires anymore. Tires. Maybe I better stop.
3: What's wrong, Uncle Moore?
1: Nothing. That car is the same model as mine. I can use those tires. Hey, come on, let's find out. Excuse me. Can I squeeze through, please? I just barely did. Thank you. Pardon me, mister. Come on, Marjorie.
3: Yeah.
1: Well, by George, this is lucky. I was right. Those tires are 7x15.
3: They are?
1: Yes. The rest of the car is so badly smashed up, I'll bet the owner will sell me one or two.
2: Well, you better find him quick. That tow car might haul it away any minute.
1: The tow car? Oh, yes. I wonder who the owner is.
4: No, it was all the truck driver's fault. You don't have to take my word for it. Look at the skid marks.
1: Huh? Oh, say, that must be the owner, Marjorie. Now, you two wait here. This is my golden opportunity.
4: Well, it would make my blood water when I think of it. A big truck like that zooming down a hill.
1: Excuse me, sir. But could I talk privately to you for a moment?
4: Oh, me?
1: Yeah.
4: Sure. Come on over here.
1: Oh, thanks very much.
4: Now, what is it, friend?
1: Look, mister, your car is wrecked.
4: But,
1: The only thing worth salvaging are a couple of the tires.
4: But...
1: I need tires like that.
4: But...
1: You undoubtedly need money.
4: Yeah, but...
1: How much do you want for the two best tires?
4: Oh, me?
1: Yes, you, brother. How about $15 for the pair of them?
4: Now, wait a minute.
1: Yeah. All right. That was just a feeler, bud. $20?
4: $20, huh? What's the most you'll pay?
1: $25, but $30 is positively as high as I'll go.
4: Okay, give me the 30.
1: Well, all right, here you are. 10, 20, 25, 30. Now, suppose you take them off. I want the right front and the left rear.
4: No. They're your tires now. You take them off.
1: Huh?
4: I got a phone call to make. So long, mister, and thanks.
1: You're welcome, indeed. Oh, Marjorie, Bertie.
3: Yes, Uncle Mort?
1: I made a deal with the owner of that wreck for two tires. We'll take them to Slim's garage and put them on my car.
2: Okay, I'll get the tire tools out of my car.
1: Yeah, come on, Marjorie. I want to show you what I bought. Yeah. Excuse me, young man. Pardon me, sir.
3: Aren't we lucky to find a wreck with the right size tires, Uncle Moore?
1: Yes. Well, here they are. Not exactly new, but worth their weight in sugar these days.
2: Here he is, Mr. Gildersleeve. Now, be careful and don't break this wrench.
1: Yeah, I won't.
2: Because it's a very important tool.
1: Huh?
2: I not only uses it to change tires, but also as the final and conclusive argument in traffic disputes.
1: Ooh. Yeah, I understand. I never took a tire off a car that was upside down before, though. This one's a little tough. Hold the wheel, Bertie.
2: You hold the wheel and I'll unscrew the lug.
1: Oh, well, all right. I guess holding the wheel is the harder job of the two anyway. Here.
3: Can I help too, Uncle Mort?
1: No. Bertie and I have it, haven't we, Bertie?
2: Yes, sir. Yeah.
5: Now be careful, Uncle, or you'll get your fingers dirty.
1: Yeah, who said that?
3: Oh, don't pay any attention, Uncle Mort. Just some fresh fellow.
1: Yeah, by George. If I was sure which one popped off, I'd pop him. Here, Bertie, let me do that.
2: Boy, I got them all off already.
1: Huh?
2: Now, you just help me lift it down.
1: Yes, of course. Here we go.
5: What are you going to do now, Uncle? Go hook rolling?
1: Yeah. Did you see who said that, Marjorie?
3: Oh, never mind those street corner loafers, Uncle Moore.
1: All right. No, Bertie, I'll take the other one off myself. Give me that tire wrench. Thanks. If there are any more remarks from the gallery, I'm going to unscrew a loose nut or two. What's the matter, boys? Cat got your tongues?
3: Come on, Uncle Mort. We've got to hurry.
1: Yes. Oh, of course.
6: Hey, wait a minute. What do you think you're doing, buddy?
1: Oh, hello, officer. I had a blowout this evening and no spare tire, and I happened to come across this wreck here, and it had the same size tires. Well, wasn't I lucky?
6: I'll say you was until I arrived.
1: What have you got to do with it?
6: Well, if you aren't the nerviest car stripper I ever seen.
1: Nerviest car stripper I ever saw, officer. What do you mean I'm a car stripper?
6: As if you didn't know. Standing there with your face, the picture of innocence, framed in a stolen tire.
1: Stolen? I bought these tires from the owner of this car. I've got witnesses. You boys saw me paying him, didn't you, boys?
7: Well, I saw you talking to some guy, but he wasn't the owner of that car.
1: How do you know he wasn't?
7: Because he ran out of the pool room with the rest of us when we heard the crash.
1: Oh, what? Do you mean that I was taken in?
6: You weren't, buddy, but you're gonna be. Come on with me.
1: Take your hands off of me, copper, or I'll hammer you into an ashtray.
3: No, Uncle Mort.
1: Oh, Marjorie, you and Bertie had better drive on to Watertown and keep a sharp lookout for Leroy. I think I'm going to be detained here.
3: All right, if you think that's best.
6: Come on, buddy. We're going to join the station wagon set.
1: The station? What do you mean?
6: I'm going to phone the station to send over the wagon, and then we'll be all...

0: innocent as a child, eh? I suppose you were just using those tires as teething rings.
1: Yes. Sergeant, I bought those two tires. I paid for them. What's the use of trying to convince a numbskull, fuzzy brain, flatfoot?
0: Are you insinuating that I'm a flatfoot?
1: If the shoe fits, wear it. I don't want to hang around this crook's coop any longer. I want some action.
0: Okay, you're going to get it. For tonight, I'm going to put you in a nice room where no nasty tires can come in and run off with you.
1: You mean in the cell?
0: Well, all our cells are full. I'm putting you in a detention room.
1: But what's the difference between that and a cell?
0: We put curtains over the bars.
1: You can't do this to me. Who do you think I am, a common criminal?
0: Yes. Now, shut up. What's your name?
1: My name. What's my... Oh, yeah. Let me see.
0: M-E-C.
1: Huh?
0: Last name, S-E-E.
1: Huh? Oh, yes, that's right. Dumbbell. Lem E.C., yeah. The E stands for Elmer.
0: Okay, C. Okay, C.
2: Yeah.
0: Put C in the detention room.
2: Okay.
0: And you, mister?
1: C is the name.
0: Huh. Don't think you're fooling anybody giving me a phony name like Lemmy C.
1: Huh?
0: I know it's an alias. Now run along.
3: This way, buddy. Come on.
1: Oh.
3: We're just sticking you in here till you decide to come clean with us.
1: I have come clean. And by George, before I'm through with you, you're going to be washed up.
3: In you go. Hey, kid, you got company.
1: Hello, young man. Leroy.
4: Uncle Mort. Gee, I'm glad to see you here.
1: I'm glad to see you too, my boy, but not here.
4: Boy, you must have had a lot of pull with the police to get in to visit me. Oh, I forgot you were the one who told them to pick me up.
1: Yes, Leroy, we just couldn't let you run away from home like that. And this was the quickest way to get in touch with you.
4: Well, let's get out of here and go home.
1: Yes, let's get out of here. Oh, Leroy, I'm afraid we can't do that for a little while.
4: Well, why not, Uncle?
1: I'll explain later. Meanwhile, young man, I want you to tell me why you ran away from home.
4: Oh, gee, Uncle Mort. All I was going to do was enlist in the Navy.
1: You in the Navy? Leroy, you're just 13 years old.
4: Well, sure, but I'm awfully big for my age.
1: Yeah.
4: And if I went to Watertown or someplace where nobody knows me, I bet I could get in.
1: But why? In your note, you said you couldn't stand it any longer. Were you unhappy at home, Leroy?
4: No, it's just that I can't stand around doing nothing while our country's at war. I want to do my share.
1: Well, that's a wonderful spirit, my boy. It makes me proud of you. But Uncle Sam can't use boys your age in the Navy.
4: Oh, but I can work hard. I want to be in there. Oh, you just don't understand.
1: I do understand, my boy. You think it's easy for me to watch younger men go off to fight our battles, while I have to stay behind? Here we are. You're too young and I'm too old. But we each have a job to do. Every one of us. From the president to the boy in the school, Leroy.
4: But gee, Uncle Moore, right now school seems awfully trivial.
1: Leroy, it's the millions of trivial things, well done, that's going to win this war for us. Like the farmer who grows more food, and the factory hand who produces more equipment, and the housewife who makes everything go a little farther. Even the children who gather up waste paper and scrap iron. And all of us who buy bonds and contribute our time and money and prayers and inspiration. We're all in the Army, Leroy. The Army that stands back of our soldiers and our sailors and our flyers. And the better we do our job, the sooner they're going to finish theirs.

0: Hunk, wake up. It's morning.
1: I've been awake all night, Leroy. This mattress must be stuffed with old prisoners. And, Leroy, just stop calling me Unc. I don't want it ever known that Throckmorton P. Gildersleeve spent the night in the calaboose, suspected of highway robbery.
0: Gee, we're both in a spot.
1: Huh?
0: You can't get out till you can prove you paid for those tires, and I can't get out till you can prove you're you.
1: Oh, well, maybe they'll let me call Judge Hooker. If they do, we're about to have a visitor.
2: Okay, kid, come on. And bring your things. Your sister's outside to take you home.
0: Gee, thanks. Well, so long, mister.
1: Huh?
0: I'll do everything I can to help you get free.
1: Oh, thank you, sonny. Wait a minute. Don't close that door, officer. I demand to see the desk sergeant.
2: What, again? Oh, all right. But this is the last time, see?
1: Yes, they can't keep me here unless I'm charged. I know my rights. I didn't study commercial law in night school 2 years for nothing.
2: Your sister's in the chief's office over there.
1: Hey, go ahead, sonny. I'm going to talk to the sergeant.
2: Hey, Sarge. He wants to see you again.
3: What is it this time?
1: Sergeant, either you release me at once or I'm going to sue you and Casey and the chief of police and the whole town of Jacksonburg for $1 million apiece.
3: Now, calm down, Mr. C. I tried to trace the ownership of that car you stripped, and the garage man who's got it now can't find the owner to sign a complaint against you.
1: Oh, why should he? He got his tires back, and I went out.
3: Well, under the circumstances, I guess we'll have to release you.
1: Well, that's better. A lucky thing for you, too.
3: Now, you see here, mister, if anybody's lucky, it's you. You're awfully lucky that guy ain't here to prosecute you.
1: What guy are you talking about?
3: The owner of that wrecked car. A fellow from Summerfield by the name of Throckmorton P. Gildersleeve.
1: Yeah.

0: The great Gildersleeve will be with us again in a few minutes. 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
1: Sorry, folks, our time's up. Good night.
0: Original music heard on this program was composed and conducted by William Randolph. 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

0: the honeys. Yes, boys and girls, it's Comic Weekly time. And here I come right into your house to bring a little fun and happiness. Right out of the pages of Puck the Comic Weekly, straight into your living room, your friend, the Comic Weekly Man, the jolly Comic Weekly Man. Hello, hello, hello. Well, little Miss Honey, how are you today?
1: Yesterday, I went on a picnic out in the country. Fine, thank you. And I saw the most beautiful butterflies.
0: I didn't know that butterflies...
1: No, not that kind of butter. Butter can't fly. Anybody knows that. I mean, butterflies.
0: Oh, yes, the ones with beautiful wings.
1: And we caught several of them, and I'm starting to make a collection of butterflies.
0: Well, I think that's a nice idea.
1: And at night, my father caught a great big blue moth.
0: Oh, he did?
1: Mm-hmm. It's bigger than a butterfly. It's a Luna moth.
0: Oh, yes, yes, I know them. They're a light bluish-green. But when they die, the blue coloring fades away, and they become white.
1: They do?
0: Yes, but a Luna moth would look lovely in your collection.
1: Well, that's very interesting. I'll tell my father that.
0: Yes, do that.
1: Oh, now could we please read the funnies?
0: Puck the Comic Weekly?
1: Yes.
0: Very well, I'll read that in just a moment. But before I do, let's listen to this nice man. Now here we go with Puck the Comic Weekly. And on the first page, under Bringing Up Father, Beetle Bailey.
1: Magic words for the music, please.
0: Very well, my lady. Toot me a toot and tweet me a tweedle. Squeeze out music for Bailey the Beetle. Beetle comes into the sergeant's office. He walks over and leans on the sergeant's desk and says,
2: Sarge, why don't I ever get a promotion like the other guys?
0: The sergeant goes,
3: How can you ask me a thing like that? Come here. Sit in my chair. Put yourself in my place for a minute. Now pretend I'm you. I've just been AWOL. I've been goofing off on the PX all week. Flunked inspection. Fouled up the whole company. I tromp in, my hat on, lean on your desk, and ask, Sarge, why don't I get a promotion?
0: Last picture top row, Beetle leaps to his feet.
2: You got a nerve asking me a thing like that?
0: First picture bottom row, he slaps the sergeant to the face.
2: You lazy, good-for-nothing chowhound.
0: He knocks the sergeant to the floor.
3: Hey!
0: He jumps on him.
2: It's all I can do to control myself.
3: Hey!
2: I try to be kind and understanding, and this is the thanks I get. Now get out of here before I lose my temper.
3: No.
0: And last picture, Beetle walks by the sergeant who is lying on the ground. The sergeant shakes his head.
3: At least he knows how I feel about him now.
0: Beetle says to himself,
2: I think I'll ask him for a promotion tomorrow.
1: Well, Beetle never will get a raise in salary if he treats the sergeant like that.
0: Well, I don't think Beetle was thinking about getting a raise in salary. I think he enjoyed beating the sergeant up. That way, he got even with the sergeant for all the things the sergeant had done to him.
1: Oh, he just used this as an excuse to beat the sergeant?
0: Yes, that's what I think.
1: Well, and that's why he wants to ask him for a promotion again tomorrow so he can beat him up again?
0: Yes, I think so.
1: Oh, that Beetle, he's some fellow.
0: Yes, he is. Well, now let's turn over the page and go past Little Iodine and Prince Bell, who's having an audience with King Rory, one of the famous kings of Ireland. Turn over that page, and here on page 5 is Roy Rogers.
1: Oh, yes, and you remember last week Roy walked into a trap that was set for him at the covered bridge.
0: Yes, he fell through a trap door and was knocked unconscious. And then a moment later, Ham Hawks, the outlaw who had captured Dangerfield, owner of the carnival, rode up.
1: And Hawks said that he was going to shoot Roy. I wonder if he will.
0: Well, let's read now and find out. Here we go with Roy Rogers, King of the Cowboys. Hi-yip-i-yo, now here we go with Roy and Trigger. Hi-yip-i-yo. Roy lies unconscious on the bridge. Ham Hawks, gun in hand, walks toward him. Dangerfield shouts,
4: Stop! You can't do this. It's murder.
3: Shut up and stay away, Dangerfield.
5: Hawk stops beside Roy, raises his pistol. Suddenly, Dangerfield, with a courage born of desperation, whips off his cape and with a leap throws it over Hawk's head.
3: Hey, what's that?
5: The gun goes off in the excitement, but misses Roy. Hawk shakes Dangerfield off. Last picture, top row.
4: Roy, destroy yourself. Help! Aid! Sucker!
5: At this moment, Roy opens his eyes and through dazed eyes sees Hawks going for Dangerfield. Roy pulls his gun, first picture, bottom row, and snaps.
6: All right, Ham, Hawks, freeze.
3: Rogers, you.
6: Don't move.
5: Hawks lifts his arms.
6: Now, Dangerfield, you saved my life.
5: Dangerfield strikes a dramatic pose and boasts.
4: My strength was as the strength of 10, Roy, because my heart is pure.
5: Meanwhile, at the camp, Wildwood O'Dowd is guarding the two captured outlaws that Roy left in her hands. They've been sitting in the sun. Hard Rock Higgins asks for a drink of water. Wildwood O'Dowd scoops a cup of it out of the pail. Then goes to him and holds out the cup.
3: Well, come a little closer. I can't do nothing with my arms and legs tied.
5: Wildwood takes a step closer. Last picture, Higgins leans forward as though to drink from the cup. Then suddenly swings his head up and hits Wildwood a vicious blow on the jaw.
3: Yeah, I guess that takes care of her.
1: Oh, isn't that terrible? Just when Roy had captured Hamhock, then these other two are going to escape. That means more trouble.
5: Yes, it does, because Roy thinks these two outlaws are tied up safely.
1: Oh, I wonder how this will ever turn out.
5: Well, maybe next week we'll find out about it. Now let's turn over the page.
1: Oh, and look here on page 6. Here's Uncle Remus. I just love him.
5: So do I. So let's read Uncle Remus right now. Here we go with Uncle Remus and his Tales of Brer Rabbit. Say the magic words with me.
7: Hippity-hoppity, make it a habit to give us music for old Brer Rabbit.
5: Uncle Remus says,
8: when Mammy Bammy tells Brer Rabbit's fortune, she generally hits it on the head.
5: Brer Rabbit is having his future told by Mammy Bammy, who does it by feeling the bumps on Rabbit's head. That's called phrenology. First picture, she says,
8: I sees by the phrenology bumps on your head that you is going to get a big spry.
9: I is?
8: Yes, sir. This here big lump says it's coming fast and quick.
9: Is?
8: Yes, sir, Brer Rabbit. Tonight you is in for a big surprise.
9: Well, that's good news. I better get going.
5: Last picture, top row, Brer Rabbit goes out of her tent.
9: Thanks for the phrenology, Mammy Bammy. I don't want to keep my big surprise waiting.
5: And he dashes down the road. First picture, bottom row, he says,
9: yeah, I wonder if I was going to get my big surprise before I get home.
5: He looks back over his shoulder to see if he can see his surprise, and then crashes into a tree. And all goes black. And then came the light. Several hours later, Brer Rabbit comes to. He's lying in bed, and old Doc Crane has taken his pulse. Brer Rabbit groans.
8: What happened? You did. I'm surprised to see that you is living.
5: Last picture, Brer Rabbit groans.
9: I guess that's the big surprise I was in for.
5: And Uncle Remus says,
8: the reward is often in what didn't happen.
5: Yes, little old rabbit. Brer Rabbit expects to get a wonderful surprise, and instead...
1: forgets to look where he's going and bangs into a tree.
5: Well, that was some surprise.
1: Yes, and Mammy Bammy said he would get it that night.
5: Well, he did.
1: I guess that's the way most of the time with fortune tellers.
5: Yes, from my own experience, I would say that nothing I was told that would happen to me ever came true. Nothing good, that is.
1: Me neither.
5: But I can tell you right now, if you'll pick up the first page of the second section,
6: We can read Dagwood and Blondie.
1: Oh, and I'm anxious to read that because Dagwood does such funny things.
6: Yes, he does. Well, here we go on the first page of the second section of Puck the Comic Weekly with Dagwood and Blondie. Ramafoo, ramafum, zim, zim, zombie. Conjure me music for Dagwood and Blondie. Blondie tells Dagwood.
1: Dagwood, the professor is coming today to give Cookie her first violin lesson.
2: Oh, good.
1: I have to shop. Can you take care of things while I'm away?
2: Oh, sure. Now stop worrying, Blondie. Remember, I'm an old musician myself.
6: A short time later, the doorbell rings. Dagwood goes to the door and opens it. And last picture, top row, in comes the professor of music.
2: Well, professor, welcome. Your pupil's all ready.
9: Grazie, grazie, grazie.
6: First picture, second row, the music professor sits down in front of Cookie. Buongiorno. Cookie sits down in front of the music professor.
9: Huh?
6: She looks at him. He's a little queer-looking fellow. A bald head with bushy locks of hair that grow out from behind his ears and the back of his neck. He's wearing baggy trousers, a black coat, and a big, flourishing tie. And he has big, bushy eyebrows, a long nose, and a big, big, curly mustache. He holds up the violin and says,
8: "And now, Cookie, this is what I call a violin. This is the front, and this is the back of it."
9: Uh-huh. Where do you blow it?
8: Oh, no, no, darling. This, you don't play with the mouth. You play with the arm.
9: Oh, you mean you blow on the arm?
8: Oh, no, no, no, darling. This is what you...
6: Second picture, second row. Dagwood is upstairs rummaging in the attic. Daisy, the dog, watches him curiously.
2: Daisy, I'll bet you never knew I played trombone in our school band. Now, where did Mama hide it? Ah, here it is.
6: Dagwood trots down the stairs. And into the living room.
8: So, you see, Cookie, you play it with the bow, which is this long stick.
6: Dagwood quietly puts his trombone to his mouth, last picture, second row, and... And the scared professor is lying on the floor. First picture, third row, he gets up. Picks up his violin and music, muttering to himself.
2: Professor, you mind if I sit and watch the lesson? Maybe I can learn something.
6: The professor says nothing. Sits down in silent anger. Grits his teeth.
2: Now, professor, don't pay any attention to me. You just go ahead as though I weren't here.
6: Last picture, third row, the professor holds up a sheet of music. Looks at Dagwood angrily, then points to one of the notes and says to Cookie,
8: "Now, that's what we call a full note."
6: First picture, bottom row, Dagwood jumps to his feet, puts his trombone to his mouth, and...
2: Hey, I stuck it up at the front door!
6: And the professor is on the floor again. Dagwood smiles.
2: A full note! And I am a fool, way up to my ears at these interruptions!
6: A moment later, the door opens, and in comes Blondie. And out goes the professor without saying a word. Blondie turns to Cookie.
1: Did the professor give you your lesson, Cookie?
9: No, but he taught Pop a lesson.
6: And last picture, Blondie walks into the living room. And there sits Dagwood with his trombone wrapped around his neck. Blondie takes one look at him.
1: Whom do you call to remove a trombone from a person's neck?
6: Dagwood gives her a thunderous look.
2: Try a plumber!
1: Professor taught Dagwood a lesson for butting in.
6: Yes, you bet he did. And now he's all tied up in his music.
1: Oh, that's funny.
6: Oh, yes. We always love Dagwood and Blondie, don't we?
1: Yes.
6: Well, now let's turn over the page.
1: Oh, look. There's Flash Gordon, and I'm anxious to read that.
6: And I'll read that in just a moment. But first, here's that nice man again with something interesting to say. Now, here we go again with Puck the Comic Weekly. And on the second page of the second section, Flash Gordon.
1: Magic words for the music, please.
6: Very well, my lady.
0: Rig-a-rig-a-doon-doon, Saskamatash. Let's have music for Heroic Flash.
5: Flash, Dale, Midas, and the pilot have been captured by the giant on the planet Titan. The pilot, in desperation, starts to run away, hoping to escape. Midas shouts,
10: "Hey, look, George is making a break for it. Stop, you fool!"
5: As the giant bends down and scoops up George, Flash says, "Here, this is our chance. It's now or never. Everybody scatter. Some of us are sure to get out of here." Last picture, top row, they make a dash for freedom. First picture, bottom row, the giant tosses George to the ground and starts after the others. Flash, hearing the steps, stops and heaves the basket into the path of the onrushing giant. The giant trips on the basket and falls. Last picture. Flash shouts,
10: "All right, I stopped him. Come on, Dale, fast."
1: Ooh, wasn't that lucky that Flash tripped the giant?
5: You bet it was.
1: Do you think they will escape now?
5: Well, that's hard to say. That giant is so big that when he gets to his feet, remember, he can cover a lot of ground fast. Of that, I'm sure.
1: Ooh, I hope they get away.
5: Well, we'll find out more about that next week. But now I'm sure you'd like to find out what happens next in Walt Disney's story, The Sword and the Rose.
1: Oh, yes, I'd love to.
5: All right, then, let's turn over the page. And here on page 4 of the second section is The Sword and the Rose.
1: And this story is wonderful, and it's long ago in England when Henry was the king.
5: And the king's sister, Mary Tudor, had fallen in love with a man named Charles Brandon, who was captain of the guards.
1: But King Henry wants Mary to marry the king of France, but she said she wouldn't do it. And the king was furious. That's very angry, you know.
5: Yes, it is. And then she sent for Brandon to come to see her. But instead, his friend Caskoden came and told Mary that Charles Brandon was leaving the country.
1: That's because he loved Mary, and he thought that he would cause her trouble by staying in England. But I hope he doesn't go away, because I want him to marry Mary. I wonder what will happen.
5: Well, let's read now and see what happens next. Here we go, with the sword and the rose. It's merry, merry England, when knighthood was in flower. Music to bewitch our story hour. Charles Brandon has resigned his captaincy in the King's Guard and has gone aboard a ship that is preparing to sail to the New World. Aboard the Royal Hind, the name of the ship, in Bristol Harbor, he waits for a westerly wind that will take him away from England and the impetuous princess who has kindled his love. He sits at a table thinking, it could never be. Lady Mary was born to marry royally, not a mere guardsman as I. Last picture, top row, he's roused from his reverie by the opening of a door, and he sees a figure standing in the doorway, draped in a cape, and a voice says, "Charles." First picture, second row, Charles stares in surprise. He recognizes the voice, and then hears the captain of the ship shout,
11: "Weigh anchor! Weigh anchor! Weigh anchor!"
5: Through the open door, Charles sees the ship's men spring to action, hoisting the sails. Quickly, he closes the door. And last picture, second row, exclaims, "Princess Mary." Mary tells him to be quiet. And she says that she has told the captain that she is shipping with Brandon, who is his master. First picture, bottom row, Brandon exclaims, "Why, you must be mad. No ship's captain will permit a woman on so long a voyage." Mary removes her cloak and says, "May not a gentleman take his page wherever he goes?" And Brandon sees she looks like a boy dressed in a page's costume. He stares at her in amazement. "Princess Mary, you'd hazard this for me?" Mary looks at him with love in her eyes and says, "I've defied my brother and spurned the King of France for you." Last picture, as Brandon tries to persuade Mary of the folly of attempting to masquerade as his page, an alert seaman pauses outside Brandon's cabin. The seaman hears the voices inside, turns to another and exclaims,
12: "A woman's voice."
1: Isn't that romantic, the way she came to Charles Brandon?
5: Yes, it was.
1: That was because she loved him.
5: Yes, it is.
1: I hope Charles Brandon lets her go along, because I don't want them to be separated.

0: because I don't want them to be separated.
1: And neither do I.
0: But look at that tough-looking man who's listening at the door there. You think he's discovered their secret?
1: Well, I'm afraid we'll have to wait until next week to find that out. But now let's go to the very last page of the Comic Weekly and see what's happening to Dick.
0: Oh, yes, because he's having a very exciting adventure. He's in the early days of America.
1: Yes, in the state of California. And gold was discovered at a place not too far from where Dick was.
0: And everybody in the town rushed off to try to dig for gold themselves.
1: And Dick has finally persuaded his friend, Editor Kemble, to join the gold seekers.
0: And last week they started out. I wonder what will happen. Will they find gold this week?
1: Well, let's find out right now. Here we go with Dick's adventures. Say the magic words with me.
2: Riggity pack, kazak, kazik.
1: Let's have music for Adventurous Dick. Dick and Editor Kemble have become part of the frenzied march to wealth, later to become known as the California Gold Rush of 1849. As they near the banks of the river, they hear sounds of anger rise from the crowd of gold seekers. The only way to get across the river is by a ferry boat, and the crowd is objecting to the high price the ferry boat owner is charging to take them across. First picture, second row, Dick hears the ferry boat owner say,
3: "All the gold's on the other side of the river, gents. I'm only asking a paltry $25 a head to ferry you over. Now get aboard if you're coming."
4: "All right, I'll pay it, but it's an outrage."
1: Outraged, Kemble upbraids the ferryman as a brigand and a thief. But a gold-hungry mob swarms aboard just the same. As the ferry boat pushes off, loaded with men, last picture, second row, Kemble thunders,
3: "I just won't be made a fool of by that thievish rascal. We'll find another way to get across, Dick."
1: Dick watches as the boat pulls away from shore. And then he sees it caught by the current and swept out into the middle of the stream. Then suddenly Dick stands petrified with horror. The boat is caught by a swirling current and smashed against the rock. It begins to sink and fall apart.
5: "Hey, help the girl! Wait, we're sinking! We're sinking! Help! Help!"
1: Every man aboard is pitched into the rushing river. And last picture, while those on shore are fishing out some very wet gold hunters, the rascally ferryman is yelling lustily from a rock in midstream.
3: $1,000 to the man who saved me!
0: Ooh, I'm glad Dick didn't go on that boat.
1: So am I, because even though some of the people are being saved, it's quite possible that many of them will be drowned.
0: And Dick's just a little boy, and he might not be strong enough to swim all the way back to shore.
1: No, not against that swift current.
0: I wonder if anybody will save that greedy ferry boat captain.
1: Well, next week we'll find that out. But now, look below Dick's adventures. There's Rusty Riley.
0: Oh, yes. And you remember that Rusty and Tex were taking a very valuable horse back to the Milestone Farm.
1: But a man named Velvet Kane, who doesn't want the horse to get to Milestone Farm, has sent two of his men to delay Tex and Rusty.
0: And these men set up a sign that led Tex off the road through the forest and up beside a shack. And there's no room for Tex to turn his truck around.
1: So Tex has gone out in the dark to chop trees down to make a clearing so he can turn the truck around.
0: But one of Kane's men is going to blow the bridge up if Tex can turn the truck around.
1: Yeah, but don't forget that last week the sheriff discovered the displaced detour sign and has decided to investigate.
0: I wonder if the sheriff will get there in time.
1: Well, let's read now and find out. Here we go with Rusty Riley. Gallop and run till the road is dusty. Give us music for his horse and Rusty. After chopping for hours, Tex finally says,
6: Well, Rusty, I reckon we've cleared enough of these saplings to turn the van around. We better get rolling.
7: But, Tex, I've been thinking of what you told me, though, about Mr. Ma's trouble. How can it save Milestone Farm if we get Silver Lad to Lexington by tomorrow?
6: Well, Rusty, I'll tell you. There's a big shot from South America who'll buy every yearling Milestone can raise if we can prove we got a stallion of the line of Gallant Corporal.
7: Oh, I see, Tex. And Silver Lad is the only one alive.
1: Last picture, top row, Tex says,
6: That's right, son. And this Señor Calderas leaves for South America tomorrow. Now, if we don't produce Silver Lad, the contract goes to Velvet Kane. And the bank won't extend Mr. Miles's loans.

0: Ollie, let's get going. I'll put this axe back in the cabin where I borrowed it from.
1: First picture, bottom row, Rusty as we turned the axe to the house. The wind has blown some letters to the floor. Rusty begins to pick them up. As he picks up one letter, Rusty looks at it and then exclaims,
0: "Hey! Oh, Jiminy, wow! Wait till I tell Tex about this."
1: And a moment later, Tex is saying, "But Rusty, are you sure? You positive you read it right?"
0: "Positive, Tex. Three letters addressed to Mr. Markey at Great Oaks Farm. Isn't that Velvet Kane's place?"
1: Meanwhile, in the car behind the cabin, Scrub, one of Kane's men, is watching the house carefully. He says to himself,
2: "That big cowpoke starts. There are two blasts on this horn, and Porky will blow a truss out from under the bridge."
1: And last picture. Not far off, a curious sheriff approaches the cabin with two deputies. Then the sheriff stumbles.
3: "Hey, what's up, Bert?" "Why, there seems to be a wire running through the grass. I tripped on it."
1: The other deputy says,
3: "Yeah, but there don't seem to be no sign of hijackers like you thought."
4: "I'm glad Rusty found that letter, because I'm sure that made Tex suspect that something is wrong."
1: "I think so, too."
4: "And if the sheriff follows that wire, he'll find Porky, or else he'll find the dynamite. And then maybe he can stop them from blowing up the bridge."
1: "Well, let's hope he finds it before Tex starts to get in his truck."
4: "Oh, yes, because the minute Tex gets in his truck, Scrub will give the signal, and then Porky will blow up the bridge. I wonder what will happen."
1: "Well, we'll find out for sure next week. Now, that's all the time I have. But before I go, here's that nice fellow with some more interesting information." "Well, honey, and all you boys and girls, I gotta go now."
4: "All right, Mr. Connie Greedy Man, but I'll be waiting for you next week."
1: "Okay, that's a date, and a date with all you boys and girls. Be sure to meet me with our little friend, Miss Honey, next week when I read Puck the Comic Weekly. For I'm the Comic Weekly Man, the jolly Comic Weekly Man. I'll be back to read the funnies to you happy boys and honeys. Don't forget, boys and girls, see you all next week. Your friend..."

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7: The Equitable Life Assurance Society presents This Is Your FBI. 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In the middle commercial on tonight's program, I'm going to have important information for fathers and mothers about a painless way to pay for your children's college education, a way to make sure that the cost of those 4 years in college is all paid for in advance. Interested? Then please listen carefully in about 14 minutes when I give full details on the Equitable Education Fund, a plan created for far-sighted parents by the Equitable Life Assurance Society of the United States. Tonight, the subject of our FBI file, Organized Crime. Its title, The Bogus Hijacking.

0: To become a special agent of the Federal Bureau of Investigation, an applicant must pass a rigid series of mental, physical, and character examinations. Passing them does not mean, however, that he will exercise his talent while seated behind a desk. Special agents go everywhere, frequently traveling as something other than a law enforcement officer. Occasionally, they assume the part of salesmen, messengers, taxi drivers, bank employees, factory workers, and 101 other roles. Sometimes, as in tonight's case, they even pass themselves off as criminals. Tonight's FBI file opens at police headquarters in a large Midwestern city. A lineup is about to begin. Seated behind the glass wall just in front of the well-lighted stage are two people. One is Detective George Green. The other is a stocky, leather-jacketed man. A group of suspects marches onto the stage.
1: After they get lined up, Baxter, just take your time and study each man.
2: Okay.
1: Now, that's all right. You can talk up. We can see them, but they can't see and hear.
2: Can't they hear us either?
1: No, not till I switch on this mic. All right, men. Line up in front of the height marker. You two on the right, look up and straight ahead. Any of them look familiar?
2: Yeah, that one.
1: Under which number?
2: Two.
1: Second man from the left, step forward. Now repeat this. It's a heist, buddy, so take off. Sound like a hijacker?
2: Let him talk some more.
1: What's your name?
3: Al Walker.
1: Where were you at 3 o'clock this morning?
3: An all-night movie.
1: With who?
3: The law.
1: You want any more, Baxter?
2: No, Lieutenant. That's him.
1: All right, jailer, take the others back to the cells and bring Walker to my office.

0: Evening, George.
1: Hello, Harry. I'm sorry I had to call you away from dinner.
0: It's all right.
1: I want to fill you in before you see the prisoner.
0: Okay.
1: Now, he's willing to admit he hijacked the truck, but he won't unless he can make a deal. The job was interstate, so I said he'd have to talk to you.
0: Let's go see him.
1: All right. Go ahead.
0: Thank you.
1: Walker, this is Agent Russell of the FBI.
2: Hi.
0: Detective Green says you're willing to talk.
1: Sure. Forget the hijacking. Let me plead guilty to violating parole.
0: I can't make any deals. If you help us, though, I'll see that it goes into the record.
1: You can take his word for that. What do you want to know?
0: Everything.
1: I'm from the coast. I hit town 3 weeks ago on a bum. A guy I know in a can got me the job.
0: Who'd you do the hijacking for?
1: Andy Crawford.
0: Did Crawford hire you directly?
1: No. He gave the office to this pal of mine.
2: Did you talk to Crawford?
1: I never even seen him.
0: How do you know who you were working for?
1: And my pal paid me off. He said if I did a good job, Crawford had more from me.
0: What's your friend's name?
1: Joe Perry.
2: Wasn't Perry killed in a stick-up last week?
1: Mm-hmm.
0: Did he happen to mention what those other jobs would be?
1: One of them.
0: Mm-hmm. What was that?
1: Look, ain't I done enough singing for free?
0: Well, that's up to you. But what you've said so far isn't much help.
2: All we know now is that you worked for Andy Crawford and you can't prove it.
1: Okay. My next job is going to be the warehouse at 7th and Madison.
2: Now, that's the terminal warehouse for interstate shipping.
0: Yeah. You know any more about the job?
1: There's a diner down the block, I hear. Never been there myself, but they tell me the driver's coffee up in the joint while the trucks are at the loading platform.
0: Go on.
1: Crawford was going to nail the drivers on the way out of the diner and let his own men pick up the truck.
0: When?
1: 9 sharp tomorrow night. Now you got it all.
0: All right, Walker. And thanks, George.

0: The following day, at the local FBI field office, Special Agent Jim Taylor is signing in when Agent Harry Russell greets him.
1: Jim?
2: Hello, Harry. Hey, what's this job I was transferred out here for?
1: It's my case.
2: Oh?
1: Yeah, the police arrested a man named Al Walker who said he hijacked a truck for Andy Crawford.
2: Oh.
1: Crawford's a local hotshot we've been watching for some time.
2: Yeah.
1: Walker couldn't prove he was hired by Crawford, but he told us he was supposed to help hijack some trucks from the loading platform at a terminal warehouse.
2: Here in town?
1: Yeah. Yeah, the only place we can keep our surveillance from is a cheap hotel across the street. Your job will be to get a room there.
2: Oh. Well, now I get the no-shave order.
1: Mm-hmm.
2: Mm-hmm. You know, one of these days you'll see my picture in the cough stop box. On my last assignment, I rode a freight car in from Seattle and wound up with a beard this long.
1: Uncle Sam's got one.
2: Well, his doesn't itch.
1: Well, the storeroom's holding two suitcases with walkie-talkie equipment and old clothes for you.
2: When does this thing start?
1: The job's due tonight at 9.
2: Okay, let's figure out a cover story and I'll get over there. Mm-hmm.

0: Mark?
1: Yeah, Doc?
0: Like a single in front.
1: You're full.
0: I heard this was a right joint.
1: From who?
0: Stoney Wilson.
1: Where'd you see him?
0: Now, what do you think?
1: I don't know.
0: Cell number 737 at Rivertown.
1: Yeah, you should have said that first. You can't be letting everybody in here, you know.
0: Well, can I register?
1: Oh, sure. How is Stoney?
0: He's not so good. Tried to bust out, but they nailed him.
1: After that.
0: Yeah.
1: The back rooms are quite a...
0: I like to know who's walking around in front.
1: Oh.
0: You got good cover here?
1: If any cops get past the desk, that fire alarm accidentally goes off.
0: That's swell.
1: The front rooms are $3.
0: You want it now?
1: Ah, you got bags.
0: How about a key?
1: Oh, here. Room 86, third floor front.
0: Thanks, Glenn.

0: Unit 1 calling Unit 2. Unit 1 calling Unit 2.
1: Come in, Unit 1.
0: All set at this end.
1: How's your view of the loading platform?
0: Perfect. You can also spot anybody entering or leaving the diner.
1: Good.
0: Oh, say, hurry. There's some stores between the diner and the warehouse. Might be worth knowing what time they close.
1: They'll all be shut by the time the pigeon shows up.
0: Okay.
1: Anything you want, Jim?
0: No, not right now, thanks.
1: I'll have some work for you later.
0: Come to the door, Harry. I'll call you back.
2: Hello.
0: Hi.
2: You, ain't you?
0: Yeah.
2: I'm Ellie. Here's your towel.
0: Thanks, Jim.
2: Go easy with them. No more to Monday. Towels come Monday and Thursday. Bed sheets Tuesday.
0: All right.
2: Those are the only days I work here. I got another job Wednesday, Friday, and weekend. Private family, but I like this better. You get to talk to more people. Where are you from?
0: Auburn.
2: Last man had this room was from New York. Told me all about the subway and Radio City and everything.
0: That's nice.
2: You know, I never did figure what he did with all that soap. Got so I was leaving two pieces. Did you think there was ever any left? Not a drop.
0: Well, thanks for the towels, Ellie. If I want anything, why, I'll just...
2: It would have been different if he was clean, but every day the dust in the tub was thicker.
0: Yes, I'll take a nap.
2: Good thing for you. Man up the hall takes one every day, and he don't any more look 71 than me.
0: Yeah, well, thanks again for the towels. I'll see you tomorrow.
2: I was to Auburn once. Nice, friendly place.
0: Ellie, I'm really bushed.
2: A nap would do you good.
0: Yeah, I know.
2: Sure been nice talking to you.
0: Thanks. Unit 1 calling Russell. Unit 1 calling Russell.
1: Yeah, Jim?
0: That was the maid.
1: You see anything?
0: No. Okay.
1: A detective named George Green is coming over to set up the car details for tonight. I'll give you the dope next call.
3: Sorry, Harry. I got tied up at headquarters.
4: Sorry, George.
3: You heard from your man at the hotel again?
4: Yeah, about an hour ago. He's all set.
3: Oh, good.
4: I've got a rough diagram here. See what you think, huh?
3: Well, all right. Uh-huh. The dotted line is Madison Avenue, huh?
4: Yeah. And X is the warehouse loading platform.
3: Okay.
4: The number one across here is Taylor.
3: Mm-hmm.
4: Number two is me. I'll coordinate.
3: Fine.
4: Number three is a Bureau radio car cruising this area.
3: Yeah.
4: The minute Taylor spots any action, it'll cut down Madison and follow the first truck.
3: Why not make the arrest right there?
4: Well, we've got three other hijackings Crawford might be mixed up in. Tailing the truck should take us to where he stores his loot.
3: Oh.
4: Unit 4 will be your car.
3: On 7th Street, huh?
4: Right. Then if the truck turns this way when it closes out, I won't have to U-turn.
3: Okay.
4: Oh, Unit 5 will be another of your cars cruising here. And 6 will be one of ours.
3: They'll handle the second truck.
4: Yeah, and anything else that's around. Crawford's pattern sometimes includes the car to haul away the drivers.
3: Yeah. We're supplying men to drive the truck?
4: Yeah, one apiece.
3: The warehouse people been alerted?
4: Uh-huh. We had to so they could load dummy crates onto the truck.
3: Yeah.
4: Well, I think that covers about everything. Be ready at 9.
0: Unit 1 calling Unit 2. Unit 1 calling Unit 2.
1: Come in, Unit 1.
0: Harry, I've got 8:59. That check with you? They're finished loading the trucks.
1: Good.
0: Driver's coming out of the diner now.
1: Any sign of Crawford?
0: No, not yet.
1: Well, if he shows... Hold it, Jim. Russell speaking. Oh, yeah, Tommy. Yes, when? Oh. Are you sure? Oh. Okay, thanks. Jim! We just got a report on Crawford. He and his pals are
5: miles from here.
0: Pulling another job?
5: Watching the Rocky Adams fight in Madison.
0: The what?
5: I'll have the report checked and get back to you.
0: Harry, if it's true, this whole deal is one big false alarm.

0: We will return in just a moment to tonight's exciting case from the official files of your FBI. Now for a moment, let's listen in on some questions and answers that helped rid one father of a worry that had been nagging him for quite some time. In the living room of his home, a father, Tom Edwards by name, is talking to Fred Barton, his Equitable Society representative.
1: Yes, my two kids are only 13 months apart, Mr. Barton. They'll be in college together. You know, that's going to cost me a fortune paying for two college educations at the same time. Sort of worries me, even though it is quite a few years away.
2: Well, there's an easy way to nip that worry in its bud, Mr. Edwards. An Equitable Education Fund.
1: Well, what's that?
2: Well, it's an endowment life insurance policy with the Equitable Society that will be all paid up when your youngsters are ready to enter college. It's just about the most painless way of paying for a college education anyone ever thought of.
1: What do you mean, painless?
2: Well, you've probably paid for some of the things you own by the time payment method. This house, maybe, or your car, or that TV set. That's just how this Equitable Education Fund works. Instead of having to put out all the money in 4 years, you spread the cost over 12, 14, or 16 years.
1: You know, that makes a lot of sense.
2: Yes, and here's another point. If you should die before the plan's completed, from then on, the policy's paid in full. The Equitable Society holds the money, and interest is paid on the full amount every year until it's time to use it. That's another big advantage of an Equitable Education Fund. No matter what happens to you, your youngsters are sure of a good education.
1: Well, it all sounds fine if it doesn't cost too much.
2: Well, Mr. Edwards, the cost of your Equitable Education is strictly up to you. 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These Equitable men give you the information you need and let you make up your own mind. 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
0: That's EQUITABLE.
2: The Equitable Life Assurance Society of the United States. And now back to the FBI file, The Bogus Hijacking.
3: Tonight's case from the files of your FBI illustrates an important point on law enforcement. Not every piece of information received by the Bureau is accurate. During the last war, for example, more than 2,800 separate kits poured into FBI offices in one day. In this present emergency, likewise, thousands of reports come in telling of suspicions held by private citizens or, as in tonight's case, by the local police. Some can be dismissed after a routine glance at the files. Others take the manpower and effort you have seen spent on this investigation. The important thing is that each report is checked and rechecked. Only in that way can the Federal Bureau of Investigation be sure it is doing its job. Its 24-hour-a-day job of protecting your property, your life, and your liberty. Tonight's FBI file continues 10 minutes later in the chief hotel room occupied by Special Agent Taylor.
4: Calling Unit 1. Calling Unit 1.
5: Yeah, Harry.
4: We just double-checked that report on Andy Crawford. It's true. He's at Madison Stadium with all his men.
5: Chalk up one more bum tip.
4: I'm afraid so.
5: Well, at least I can get rid of these whiskers.
4: Not yet, Jim. Detective Green has a date to re-interview that prisoner tomorrow. But maybe I can get him to do it tonight.
5: Give it a try, will you, Harry? I'll stand by.
4: If I don't call right back, I'll see you in the morning.
5: Where?

0: George?
1: Yeah, Harry.
0: Did you see Walker last night?
1: Yeah, he was as baffled about the job being canceled as we were. He's trying to get more dope for us now.
0: From whom?
1: I don't know. I gave him permission to make a phone call. He spoke to somebody, explained about being in jail, and asked why Crawford didn't pull the heist.
0: Hmm.
1: His friend said he'd check and call Walker back.
0: When?
1: Probably sometime today. Have you got any ideas if this doesn't work?
0: Well, we might try moving Taylor into the Crawford mob.
1: Yeah, Crawford's pretty cute, you know.
0: Neither of us can spare the manpower for a constant surveillance, George. So it'll have to be something pretty direct.
1: Yeah, I guess you're right.
0: You sticking around till Walker gets that call?
1: Mm-hmm.
0: Okay, I'll go up to the office and meet Taylor.

0: Walker, I hear you got your call.
1: Yeah. And the deal ain't off.
0: What?
1: The pal told me they're still going to pull the warehouse, Jim.
0: When?
1: He's trying to find out.
0: Well, who told him that much?
1: One of Crawford's guys.
0: Well, Crawford's men were all in Madison.
1: He got back this morning. Oh. You see, Crawford's a good friend of Rocky Adams. That's why they went to the place.
0: When's your friend calling again?
1: He made a meet with this guy. I'll be hearing right after.
0: When's the meet for?
1: Today, but I don't know what time.
0: Okay, I'll wait around.

0: Sorry, I'm sorry I missed you this morning.
1: It's okay, Jim.
0: The SAC said the warehouse job was still on.
1: Yeah, so we hear from that prisoner.
0: Oh, any idea when?
1: Not yet.
0: That's dandy. You ever hit that hotel, I mean?
1: No, but I've heard about it.
0: Well, I'll give you an idea of the place. I'm the lobby dude.
1: Oh, pardon me.
0: Sure.
1: Agent Russell.
2: Harry, this is George Green.
1: Walker, get that other call?
2: Yeah, just now. The job's all set for 7 o'clock.
1: 7 o'clock when?
2: Tonight.
1: Huh?
2: An hour from now.
1: Can you get the same men you had last night?
2: No, they're off duty and I can't reach them.
1: You better get two others then and brief them as fast as you can.
2: Yeah, right.
1: I'll work from unit number 2 tonight, George.
2: How about Taylor? Can he spot for us?
1: He's here now, but he'll be on his way to the hotel the minute I hang up.

0: Hello.
1: Hmm? Oh, hello, Ellen.
0: I'll make you bed late in a minute. Not that I'm as quick as I used to be. I remember once I was in the...
1: Ellen, will you leave it and change in tomorrow, will you?
0: Can't. Tomorrow's Wednesday. I'm only here Monday, Tuesday, and Thursday. Other days I work...
1: Yeah, I know. I know. You told me.
0: And why'd you say for me to do it tomorrow?
1: I made a mistake.
0: That's the man for you.
1: Ellie, look, will you leave everything? I'll make it myself.
0: I guess I'll find them. My poor old husband used to say he could make a bed himself, too.
1: Yeah.
0: We were married 9 years, and he never did one right till the day he died.
1: Ellie, look, I promised to get it perfect.
0: Recall the fella from New York I was telling you about?
1: Yeah.
0: The one used to have this room before you?
1: Yeah, I remember.
0: He always kept a bottle in that upper drawer. Guess it was just habit made me look tonight. You don't have a little something on you?
1: No, not a thing. Let's say goodnight, Ellie. I'll see you Thursday, huh?
0: Might as well finish now.
1: Just leave it and come back later, will you?
0: Okay.
1: Thanks.
0: See you in an hour or so.
1: That's fine. Unit 1 calling Russell. Unit 1 calling Russell.
2: Come in, Unit 1.
1: I'm all set up, Ellie.

0: Unit 1 calling Unit 2. Unit 1 calling Unit 2.
1: Come in, Unit 1.
0: Everybody in position?
1: Yeah.
0: Good. This looks like it.
1: What's happening?
0: Well, the trucks have just been loaded. Drivers are on their way back from the diner now.
1: Any sign of the pigeon?
0: No, but the drivers are being followed by two men.
1: You got time to give us a description?
0: There's not enough light, Harry. Wait a minute, hold it. Harry, a gray sedan just pulled up with a curb. Hey, the drivers are being forced into the car. Car's pulling away, heading north, north on Madison. Turning left on 7th.
1: Unit 3 will take that.
0: Okay.
1: Where are the pigeons' men?
0: Just getting to the loading platform. They're each taking a truck. Motors must have been running, Harry, because here comes the first one.
1: Which way is it turning?
0: South on Madison. Second truck's leaving. They're separating. He's turning north on Madison. Going past your corner.
1: I see him, Jim. I'll take him for myself.
0: Okay. Good luck, Harry.
2: Come in, Unit 3.
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2: How many in it?
3: Five, and one of them's a head pigeon.
2: Good.
3: They're turning west on 41st.
2: Stay with them, George.
3: Unit 5 to Unit 2. Unit 5 to Unit 2.
2: Come in, Unit 5.
3: Suspect truck driving north on Rogers Avenue.
2: From where?
3: 11th Street.
2: The truck I'm with is heading south on Rogers Avenue.
3: Where's the sedan?
2: Moving the same way, so they could be headed for a drop. Russell calling Unit 1. Russell calling Unit 1.
4: Come in, Russell.
2: Jim, it worked.
4: You get the head station?
2: We just arrested the whole mob at Crawford's warehouse. You close up there and come back to the office.
4: All right.

0: I'll finish the bed now.
1: Oh, never mind, Ellie.
0: Well, I'm set to go home.
1: Well, that's all right. I'm checking out.
0: But you just moved in yesterday.
1: Yeah, it goes that way sometimes.
0: Hate to see you leaving so quick. You never got a chance for a real heart-to-heart.
1: Well, maybe next time.
0: You'll be coming back?
1: Could be.
0: Where are you going now?
1: To get myself a shave.

0: Andy Crawford and members of his organization were convicted for a violation of the theft from interstate shipment statute and sentenced to a federal penitentiary. In tonight's case from the files of your FBI, you have seen an example of the kind of cooperation that exists today all over the country between local law enforcement agencies and the Federal Bureau of Investigation. Without such help, your FBI would find it impossible to meet its present full schedule of work. By making its crime laboratory and its records available to every police force, the Bureau does its share in the great cooperative effort to defeat the common enemy of all of us, the American criminal.
1: Now, a quick review of the advantages of an equitable education fund. First, it's a painless way to pay for a college education. You spread the cost over many years instead of taking a beating in four. Second, it's sure. 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Ask your Equitable representative for full information on an Equitable Education Fund. 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
0: Next week, we will dramatize another case from the files of the Federal Bureau of Investigation. Its subject, Misery Chisley. Its title, The Bad Samaritan.
1: The incidents used in tonight's Equitable Life Assurance Society's broadcast are adapted from the files of the Federal Bureau of Investigation. However, all names used are fictitious, and any similarity thereof to the names of places or persons, living or dead, is accidental. Tonight, the music was composed and conducted by Frederick Steiner. The author was Jerry D. Lewis. Your narrator was William Woodson, and Special Agent Taylor was played by Stacey Harris. Others in the cast were Anthony Barrett, Walter Catlett, Ben Clarsetti, Bill Conrad, Sam Edwards, and Isabel Jewell. This Is Your FBI is a Jerry Devine production. This is Larry Keating speaking for the Equitable Life Assurance Society of the United States and the Equitable Society's representative in your community, and inviting you to tune in again next week at the same time when the Equitable Life Assurance Society will bring you another thrilling transcribed story from the files of the Federal Bureau of Investigation. The Bad Samaritan on This Is Your FBI. Stay tuned for A Life in Your Hands, starring Lee Bowman, which follows immediately. This program came to you from Hollywood.
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6: It is just before dark on the magic island of Euclidea. Captain Bradford and Mrs. Gregory are on the captive yacht, secretly transferring their valuables and navigation instruments to the diesel-motored cruiser which Johnson brought to the island to rescue them with. However, the boat was captured, but not Johnson, who transferred to another boat and is waiting somewhere north of the island for word from the prisoners. Jerry and Joan have gone into the lower levels of the island, trying to find a way to gain control of the Euclidean radio and power rooms. As they examine a scale model of the island in the sound channel, someone enters. Joan fires her ray gun, and Jerry falls as if the ray had put him to sleep. It is 1 minute later.
7: Was that the door?
8: Yes, Jerry. The guard is gone. You need not whisper.
7: Boy, was that a close call? And did you think fast when you told him you'd caught me in here and put me to sleep with a ray gun?
8: That was the only thing I could think of to tell him. And he knows this ray gun I have is one of the 300-second type, so he expects you to sleep for 5 minutes.
7: Oh, how long is it since I had to take a tumble when he came in the room?
8: Exactly 59 seconds from the time I fired the ray gun until you heard the door close. I was looking at my personal chronometer when the guard came in.
7: Oh, cut out that personal chronometer stuff. That's the wristwatch to you from now on. Personal chronometer.
8: Very well, Jerry. But we must hurry and do something now. We have not more than 2 minutes. Then the guard will return to take you to the confinement cells as I requested.
7: Yeah, and you sure fixed it fine for me. Telling that mug I'd stay asleep all right until he could go and get permission about putting me in a cell.
8: There was nothing else to do, Jerry, and we are fortunate in being in this particular chamber.
7: What's so good about it?
8: It is the only room on the island without direct communication to the control room. If we had been found in any other room, the guard would have used the speaker to the control room and taken you off at once.
7: Well, let's get a move on. Or he'll have a swell chance to catch us here and tote me off anyway. Where can we go?
8: We have no choice. We must use the noisy elevator we used to leave this room before.
7: Okay, come on. We can talk some other place. If we can find a place where they can't hear us... Hey, I don't like my voice changing like that.
8: It is because we are crossing another sound zone in this room, Jerry.
7: Well, I know why it is, but I don't have to like it, do I?
8: Here is the elevator, Jerry. We must hurry.
7: Yeah. We have to yank this door open, don't we?
8: You open it yourself, if that is what you mean.
7: Well, that's it. Here we go. Now where?
8: I must think a moment, Jerry.
7: Think fast, then. When that guy comes back and finds we're gone, he'll know this elevator's the only place we could possibly be.
8: That is right, Jerry. Push the indicator for the fourth level. We will go up and leave the car there. I think I know where we may find a room in which to discuss our plans further.
7: Here goes. Boy, they sure skipped the soundproof gag on this one.
8: This noisy elevator may help us a great deal, Jerry. No one can hear us talking in here, and the progress of this elevator is not recorded in the control room.
7: I don't mind the noise, but what if that guard has come into the room we just left? Won't he hear this thing going up?
8: He will know we used it even if he does not hear it.
7: Yeah, and if he heard that, he'll know what floor we stopped it on, too.
8: Get out quickly, Jerry. I will sell the car on up to another level.
7: Okay. Boy, listen to the quiet.
8: You cannot listen to quiet, Jerry. Silence is complete absence of sound, and you cannot hear an absence of sound.
7: Golly whiskers. Here we are in the middle of this crazy island with Euclideans hunting us with ray guns, and you stop to give me a lecture on how still is quiet.
8: If you are not more quiet, we will soon meet those ray guns.
7: Oh, yeah. Sorry, Joan. Well, where do we go now?
8: We will hardly be heard here unless someone comes this way searching for us. Now, Jerry, I think this is what we must do.
7: Go on.
8: Just around this curve in this channel, is one of the tiny cubicles occupied by a guard. We must take that station over.
7: And the guard's got a ray gun?
8: Yes, Jerry. And his ray gun is not just one of these harmless, sleep-producing ones we have.
7: Gee whiz, Joan. How do we do it?
8: We will have to catch him off his guard for an instant and put him to sleep with one of our ray guns.
7: Yeah, but even if we get a chance to do that before he uses his gun on us, won't he have that protective paint on his hands and face so the rays won't hurt him any?
8: Yes, he will undoubtedly have that. But I have noticed the Euclideans many times putting the paint on. They are very careless, Jerry. They hardly ever bother to put it on the backs of their necks or behind their ears. We could easily put the guard to sleep if he would turn his back.
7: Yeah, and if we only had a few minutes more down in that sound room, we could have covered ourselves with that paint. By this time, that guard will be down there looking for us.
8: And we must hurry, Jerry. Now we will walk quietly around the first turn in this wall. Then, I have it. You will go and speak to the guard. Tell him who you are. Explain that you are looking for the laboratory to wake the scientists up with a formula Captain Bradford has given you.
7: Yeah? Then what?
8: Pretend to be very stupid, Jerry. Even more so than you seem at times.
7: Hey!
8: Then you will get the guard to come out of his little niche in the wall and turn to point the way for you. He will naturally point toward the general elevator, as none of the Euclideans ever think of using this noisy one.
7: Oh, hurry up, Joan. Then what?
8: Then he will have his back turned this way, and I shall use my 300-second ray on him. In that way, I will be sure of hitting the back of his head. And we can only hope he was careless in putting on the protective paint.
7: Wait a minute. How straight do those guns shoot?
8: You have seen them work, Jerry.
7: Well, I mean, how much does the beam scatter? How far do I have to be away from the guy so he won't hit me with a ray?
8: You may be within inches of him, Jerry. The beam will not be wider than his head, and I will not miss.
7: Well, if you do, don't stay there 5 minutes for me to wake up. Get yourself out of this and run for the yacht.
8: I will stay with you, Jerry.
7: Hey! Listen! That elevator we just got out of. It's running again.
8: So it is. It is going down again. That means the guard in the sound channel has decided we came this way and will come after us.
7: Listen a minute, Joan. It just passed this floor going down. He'll be in it in a minute and be up here. We'd better hurry and get to this other guard.
8: No, wait, Jerry. We must not try that now.
7: Why not?
8: We wouldn't have time to dispose of the other guard before this one would come along and find us. And if we were seen with ray guns in our hands and the Euclidean guard on the floor in front of us, I'm afraid we might never get back to my mother's boat.
7: Okay, but what can we do about this fellow coming up in the elevator?
8: It is nearly 100 feet to the other guard. If we are very quiet, we may possibly be able to capture the one who comes out of the elevator without alarming the lookout.
7: Okay, we're on our way. What then?
8: Then we must stand on either side of the door. You over there, Jerry, and I will stand here so. Now remember to keep as nearly flat against the wall as possible.
7: Okay, I'm all set. And remember about the back of his head.
8: The elevator is starting now.
7: Yeah, and he's only got one floor to come.
8: When you hear the magnet sketch again, the car will be at this floor.
7: He's getting nearer now.
8: Have you your ray gun ready?
7: Yeah. If I don't get nervous and shoot myself.
8: Hush, Jerry. Ready.

0: Oh, boy. He went right on past. I thought for a minute he was coming out on this floor.
1: He did open the door just a crack, but I think he remembered the guard on this floor, and he knew that we could not have passed him.
0: Listen. There he goes. He didn't stop on the third level either.
1: Then we have more time than I had hoped for.
0: We don't need time. All we need is nerve enough to get after that guard up there.
1: I am not sure we need even do that, Jerry. I think I see how we may reach the power control room in comparative safety.
0: But I thought we didn't want to get there first.
1: We no longer have any choice, Jerry. They will search every inch of the upper levels for us now.
0: But we can't get off this level without going past that guard.
1: Yes, we can, Jerry.
0: How?
1: This elevator shaft.
0: But that guard's using the elevator. And it sounded to me like he'd stopped on the second level. So he'll be coming back and using the elevator some more when he finds out we're not on that level.
1: But we will not be in the elevator, Jerry.
0: Maybe not by the time he wants it. But he'll see it's been moved, and then we're going sure.
1: We will use the elevator shaft, but not the elevator.
0: Huh? Did you ever try using an elevator without an elevator in it? Nothing doing.
1: You can climb, can you not, Jerry?
0: Oh, sure I can climb.
1: Then we will climb down the side of this elevator shaft. There is a narrow steel ladder inside the shaft for emergencies.
0: Yeah, and when we're about halfway down, that guard takes a notion to make a quick trip to the bottom, and when the car drops, it'll knock us off the ladder like mosquitoes.
1: But the car will stay just where it is, Jerry. I know how to fix that, and we must go down. We can no longer go up because that guard is sure we are on the higher level.
0: No, you're right about that, and we'd better do something quick. It's about 7 o'clock, and we've only got until 8 to fix things so the boat can get away.
1: Very well, then. I will open this door. Now, if you will feel around just inside the door, on the right, you will feel the little ladder set into the wall of the shaft.
0: Oh, just inside here, huh? Yeah? Yeah, here it is.
1: You start down it at once, Jerry. I will follow you. And go quietly and fast. Do not use your flashlight. Hurry, Jerry.
0: Okay, Joan. Wait a minute, Joan. What's going to stop that elevator from being run down on our heads?
1: I'm going to tear a piece out of my dress and put it in the contact stop. Then the electrical circuit will not close, and the car cannot be operated.
0: Okay, but hurry up.
1: Yes, Jerry. And now I think I have a piece large enough. Go on down the ladder, Jerry, so I may step on it and partially close the door after me.
0: Going down, Joan.
1: Keep going, Jerry. I'm closing the door softly. So, now I will come down after you.
0: How far are we from the bottom of this thing?
1: More than 50 feet.
0: 50 feet from the bottom? On this little steel ladder? In the dark? Aren't you afraid, Joan?
1: No, Jerry. If you use the ladder carefully and think about nothing except going down, it is no more dangerous at 50 feet than it would be at 5.
0: You may be right. Hey, we've passed the level already.
1: Yes, that was the fifth level where the laboratory is.
0: Joan, can you hear me?
1: Yes, Jerry.
0: Did you hear that? The elevator car is coming down on
1: us. But here's the sixth level. We will go in here and... Jerry! Oh, Jerry!
0: What's the matter?
1: I cannot open this door. We cannot get out of here, Jerry.

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7: Will you have a polo, dear Liza, will you have a polo, dear Liza, polo?
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0: perfect cough drops.
1: I came across Mr. Kipling in the meadow by the church. If I've painted that spire once, he said, I've painted it a dozen times. He offered me an apple pie. An artist needs inspiration, he explained. Golden shortcrust pastry, delicious apple filling, and just the right amount of sugar sprinkled on top. But then, when it comes to the little details, Mr. Kipling does have an exceedingly good eye.
2: Yes, it's for you. 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It's called Cupboard Love. 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Keeps it moist and squeezy. 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It's a new kind of cat food. Moist. It's good for you. Like it?
3: New Cupboard Love. What the well-cared-for cat has for dinner.
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0: Once again, the Damon Runyon Theater brings you another story by the master storyteller, Damon Runyon. And this one, Barbecue. And to tell it to you, here is Broadway.
1: Thanks. Well, one afternoon I am in Miami, Florida, being down there for the race meet. I am enjoying some seafood in the little sharkskin grill when I am joined by a citizen named High C. Homer. So called because he tries out as a singer one time in an amateur contest, but his career does not go on from there because someone catches him under the chin with a cabbage. And Homer turns to other hobbies.

0: in an amateur contest, but his career does not go on from there because someone catches him under the chin with a cabbage, and Homer turns to other hobbies, mostly more than somewhat off the level. Well, we talk of this and that until Homer looks toward the door and says,
1: Broadway, I wonder why it is that I cannot go any place without a copper sticking in his face.
0: Copper? Where?
1: Coming over. And this one's name is Finnegan, and he is rough on the edges.
0: Homer, what do you do that brings him to see you?
1: Nothing, I think.
2: Well, well. Hello there, Homer.
1: Hello, Finnegan. Sit down.
2: I'll say this standing up. Homer, the chief will consider it a favor if you'll bid us farewell.
1: Why? What is his idea?
2: He doesn't have to have one. Just goodbye, Homer.
1: I do nothing.
2: Maybe not. But somebody touched up a guest in this town for 50 grand.
1: My goodness, that is a lot of scratch.
2: It is.
1: And what makes you and the chief think I have anything to do with it?
2: Just the fact you're in town makes us believe anything. Homer, start now.
1: Okay, okay.
2: And you? You.
0: Huh? Me? You are talking to me?
2: Yeah. Go with Homer.
0: But I do nothing. I only know Homer.
2: That could be a crime. And is. Both of you, please leave Miami right now.

So that is how I leave Miami, somewhat under a cloud. Homer has a car and offers to drive me to Tampa. I accept. I wish later I do not, because what happens is bad for me. And what it is, I will tell you in a minute.

0: And now, back to the Damon Runyon Theater and the famous story, Barbecue.
1: Well, not more than an hour later, I and Homer are driving along the Tamiami Trail to Tampa. Homer is a little cross because, as he says...
2: I do not mind taking a rap for something I do. But when I am asked to leave town because I do nothing, I feel hurt.
1: You do. How about me?
2: So, somebody swindles a guy out of 50 grand. Broadway, that is a lot of moolah.
1: It is a handy sum to have in one sock.
2: I wonder who pulls the touch. Funny I do not hear anything of it.
1: You are sure you have nothing to do with it?
2: Me? Broadway, there is no handhold on a crooked dollar.
1: Eh? What business are you in, Homer?
2: Legitimate.
1: Since when?
2: Broadway, what is the matter with you?
1: Everything. Just because I am sitting in the grill and you join me, I have got to leave Miami, which I like very much.
2: Looks like a storm is coming up.
1: And there is no top on this thing.
2: Looks like this is going to be quite a storm.
1: Look, Homer, I am out in the middle of no place because you talked to me in Miami. Let us at least get someplace where there is a roof over our heads.
2: I think I know just the place, Broadway. It is up the trail, maybe 2 miles.
1: Then hurry up. Hurry up!
2: It is starting to rain.
1: I can feel it. Homer, get to the place you talk about before only my head shows above water. With that, Homer coaxes a couple more spurts out of the old pail, and in a few minutes we are walking into one of them roadside places that sell sandwiches and things like that. It is no fancy joint, but Homer seems very pleased, especially when he looks around and spots a doll who is maybe shading 40 and is put together on the lines of a middleweight. He motions me to come with him, and we walk over to the doll, and Homer speaks to her.
2: Hello, Barbecue.
3: Hello, you sir. Homer.
2: Yeah. How are you?
3: Until this second, it was all right. What are you doing here?
2: Big wind outside.
3: Now there's one inside.
2: You are not glad to see me?
3: No. Get out of here.
2: Look, there is an awful storm coming up, Barbecue.
3: So what? What line of larceny are you in this season?
2: I am now as honest as the day is long.
3: Never asked you to come here.
2: Do you still hold it against me that I gave you that horse 5 years ago?
3: It was not a horse. It was a catfish, and it should have been thrown back before they put a saddle on it.
2: Barbecue, you are holding a grudge.
3: Grudge? It wasn't the horse, Homer. It's just that you'll never straighten out. I don't want to see you.
2: How about...

0: storm outside.
1: It'll do you good.
0: But my friend here...
1: Any friend of yours deserves a good storm.
2: Oh, now, wait a minute, miss. It is not my fault Homer drags me in here. It is not my fault that I am with him. The cops in Miami...
1: Oh, I see. They tossed you out, huh, Homer?
0: Well...
2: And me with him, for no reason at all.
1: Your word I'll take. His, no. But... well... Okay. As soon as the storm blows over, get.
0: I know you would see things my way.
1: Sure. But, Homer?
0: What?
1: Don't try talking me into anything.
0: Like what?
1: Like talking me into anything.
0: Okay, Barbecue. I will not. Come on, Broadway. Let us sit down.
2: Say, who is this Camapo who talks to you in such a discourteous manner?
0: She is no Camapo. In fact, I think she is quite handsome.
2: What? Handsome? You have to stand at an awful good angle, of which there is none.
0: Broadway, it is because you do not know any better that you speak that way of my wife.
2: Wife? Your...
0: My ever-loving wife. She divorces me 9 years ago.
2: Then how can she be your ever-loving wife?
0: I consider her such because I still love her. But she has nothing to do with me because she does not approve of my way of making a few bobs here and there.
2: This I understand.
0: Every time I see her, I love her more. Broadway, someday I will get her back.
2: With that, Homer goes to gazing at Barbecue. And she gives him a look now and then, too. It is easy to see that she is not over him. Homer also tells me that she owns this Barbecue place and does very nicely with it. Well, there we sit. And it is maybe 20 minutes later that the door opens and in walk two hard-looking guys. Homer gives them the eye and then says to me...
0: Looks like we have got some company, Broadway.
2: Yeah. And from the looks of those two, they are company I can do without.
0: Uh-huh. Know who they are?
2: They look familiar.
0: They should. The little guy is Dandy Jack McQueen.
2: Sure, that's who it is. Holy mackerel, what is he doing here?
0: And the big guy is Johnny Aquitania, out of St. Louis.
2: Homer, I do not like this. We gotta get out of here.
0: Why?
2: Why? Do you not see the valise Dandy Jack carries?
0: Sure. It seems to me that in that valise is the 50 grand they take from that guy in Miami. And those two are on their way to Tampa. But get blown in here like you and me.
2: Let us blow out.
0: Not in this storm.
2: I would rather face the storm.
0: Sit tight. 50 grand, it's a lot of tall. Guy could go straight on that much.
2: Homer, what are you thinking?
0: Nothing, I...
2: Hey, Johnny Aquitania is coming over.
0: Yeah.
3: You. Don't I see you someplace before?
0: I guess you do, Johnny.
3: You know me, huh?
0: I guess I do, Johnny.
3: And who are you?
2: Me?
3: Yeah.
2: I am a friend of Homer's.
3: Homer? Oh, sure. I see Homer. I thought I knew you.
0: Yeah, you know me.
3: Say, what are you doing here?
0: Same thing you are.
3: How do you mean that?
0: Getting in out of the rain.
3: Oh. I noticed you looking at us hard when we came in. Don't do it anymore.
0: There's a law against it?
3: Could be, Homer. Could be.
0: I see you are traveling light. Just a little suitcase.
3: Just a little suitcase. That's right. Just a toothbrush.
0: Uh-huh. Well, it's nice seeing you, Johnny.
3: Keep it that way. Nice, I mean.
2: Homer, you are crazy talking to a tough guy like that. He is a very rapid citizen in every way, shape, or form. Homer, storm or no storm, I am gone.
0: Okay, you go. But how?
2: Well, I... you know there is no way for me to get out except in your car.
0: I do not intend to leave just yet.
2: How long will you stay?
0: Until I do two things.
2: Which are?
0: Number one, convince Barbecue that I am, or will be, an ideal and ever-loving husband.
2: And number two?
0: Figure out some way to get myself a steak. I am entirely out of potatoes.
2: And you are looking hard at that little valise.
0: Am I?
2: Homer, I see a lot of guys do crazy things. But if you are thinking of trying to do what I know you are, then you are one, too, the craziest guy in the world.
0: I am?
2: Look, Johnny Aquitania and Dandy Jack are not small kindergarten children. They are grown-up killers.
0: Sure. but look at it this way, Broadway. A guy can sure go straight on 50 grand.

I am hooked and I know it. Outside, there is a storm that sounds like it is blowing the state right off of the map. And inside, there are two guys with 50 grand that they will resent anybody trying to pick off. Then there is High C Homer, who feels that he has the 50 grand coming to him. Take those things and what have you got? Trouble. Then add what comes later, and you get more trouble, as you will hear in a minute.

0: And now, back to the Damon Runyon Theater and the famous story, Barbecue.
1: The storm outside gets worse, and things inside get more than somewhat tighter. Johnny and Dandy Jack keep getting more nervous. In fact, they are almost up with me in that respect. Then, Dandy Jack gets up and goes out the door.
2: Now, where do you think Dandy Jack is going, Broadway?
1: I do not know, and I do not care, as long as he stays away.
2: This is very peculiar.
1: That sounds like we just landed in the ocean.
3: It's like we're in for a good one.
2: I guess so, Barbecue.
3: I don't like the looks of those two guys.
2: Do not worry about them. Worry about me.
3: Why?
2: Look, I think that you and me can get back together again, huh?
3: Over? I told you not to try to talk me into anything.
2: Oh, I'm not. But you know I still love you.
3: Oh, shut up.
2: That's Broadway. Broadway, do I not tell you that before?
1: Well, you do, but see...
3: Why did you have to come back here? You're no good, Homer. You never were and you never will be.
2: Maybe I turn over a new leaf.
3: And I'll bet there was a crooked job underneath.
2: You wrong me. Broadway, do I not talk about going straight just a minute ago?
1: Well, yes, I guess you do, but...
2: See, Barbecue?
3: I thought you meant that.
2: I do.
3: I've said it 1,000 times, and I always end up the same. Holding the sack while you're keeping a jump ahead of the cops. No. You're just no good.
2: Look, if I go straight for a whole year, what then?
3: A whole year?
2: Yeah.
3: You couldn't do it.
2: Want to bet?
3: No.
2: Listen, I will make you this proposition. I will go straight for a whole year if you will take me back at the end of that time.
3: What have you got up your crooked sleeve?
2: Nothing.
3: I could kill you for coming back here.
2: We will talk about that later. Right now, is it a deal?
3: When bigger dopes are made, they'll use me for a model.
2: What does that mean?
3: I'm a sap. I fall for this line every time.
2: But you never hear me say before that I will go straight for a whole year.
3: No, that's something new. All right, Homer. But so help me, if you break this promise, if I hear one little thing about you that ain't on the level, don't ever let me see you again. Because if you do, I'll turn you in myself if I have to frame you. Understand?
2: Sure, I get it. Now, you talk to Broadway a minute. I got some business with one of your customers.
1: Homer, what are you going to do?
2: Take it easy. I am just going to talk.
3: Well, I'm a sap, huh, Broadway?
1: I guess you have lots of company.
3: I guess so.
1: Excuse me, Barbecue. It is none of my business, but why do you let Homer talk you into this?
3: I got news for you. I knew as soon as I saw him that I'd take that bait again.
1: Oh, I see. I guess maybe you are lonesome, huh?
3: Maybe. Even for him.
1: Yeah, I think I understand.
3: Well, more customers from the storm.
1: Hey, that blonde is a beautiful doll.
3: Can't say much for the guy with her.
1: Yeah.
3: Excuse me, I'll see if they want anything.
2: We'll have a little talk later, Barbecue.
3: Yeah.
1: Well, Homer?
2: That Johnny Aquitania is a tough person.
1: Yeah, he is. I think I tell you that.
2: Uh-huh. But you hear the promise I make, Barbecue.
1: I do. To go straight. And if lifting that 50 grand from those two citizens is going straight, then you have peculiar ideas.
2: They do not come by it honestly. They pinch it from that character in Miami. Like I always say, there is no handhold on a crooked dollar.
1: So we sit there with the storm getting worse all the time. The new customers that come in are a young guy and a young doll who look like they are very scared about something. Then Dandy Jack comes back in, nods to Johnny Aquitania. Homer sees the nod, gives me a funny look, and then motions for me to go outside with him. We do so. And I think it is very funny that Johnny and Dandy let us go until Homer goes to his car, where the scene is as follows.
2: Like I think, Dandy Jack fixes my car so I cannot drive it. No wonder they let us come outside.
1: Homer, this is getting worse all the time.
2: I guess it is. Maybe we should fix their car.
1: Homer, do not be a sap. If you do that, then they will know who it is, and you will be cooked. And I will be cooked.
2: Yeah, I guess you are right. Look, there's another car.
1: It must belong to that young guy that comes in with the doll.
2: Let's take a look at it. This one is all right. I guess it is only me that Johnny and Dandy worry about.
1: You know, I think they have a very good reason.
2: Look.
1: Where?
2: Over there. When we get here, I see the telephone lines. Now look at them.
1: They are cut.
2: Johnny and Dandy are taking no chances. I guess we better go back in.
1: Wait a minute. Listen.
2: Hmm?
1: That sounds like... somebody.
2: It is coming from this car.
1: Yeah, it is. But there is nothing in this car but a bullfiddle and a case.
2: Let me see. Yeah. This is very funny.
1: Homer. Homer, look. Do you see what I see?
2: Well, how do you like this? That is a finger sticking out of that bullfiddle case.
1: A body in that case. Homer, I will be glad if you tell me this whole thing is a bad dream. Starting with the day I meet you for the first time.
2: Come on. Let's see who this is. Give me a hand.
1: I wish nothing to do with bodies.
2: The finger is wiggling. Come. We cannot leave a citizen in that thing.
1: I do not know him. I do not wish to know him. If he is in a bullfiddle case, that is his business. See, it might be a hobby with him.
2: Broadway. Give me a hand.
1: There is nothing else to it but that we take the citizen out of the case. It turns out that he is a little old guy with a lump on his head the size of a watermelon. I and Homer take him back into the kitchen without going through the dining room. And there, the old guy starts to talk.
3: Thank you. Oh, thank you, gentlemen. I would have died in there.
2: Will you please explain this hiding in a bullfiddle case? It is not dignified for a party of your years.
3: I was put in there. They did it. My wife and that Giuliano.
1: Is your ever-loving wife a beautiful blonde doll?
3: Yes.
1: And this Giuliano, is he a dark guy with a mustache?
3: Yes. Where are they?
2: Inside, in the dining room.
3: They're going to be surprised when they find I'm still alive. They tried to kill me.
1: Oh, then they put you in the case.
3: Yes, they were going to throw me into the swamp.
1: It seems to me that people are getting a little out of line these days.
2: Well, you are a lucky man that we find you, Mr.
3: My name is Grievance.
2: Grievance.
1: What are you going to do, Mr. Grievance?
3: Do?
1: Well, it seems to me that you have a pretty good case against your wife and this Giuliano.
3: Yes, but I want them to think I am dead. Let them throw that case into the swamp.
2: Without you in it?
3: If you think I'm going to get back in there, you're crazy.
2: You've got a point there.
3: As soon as I can, I will get in touch with the police and have my wife and Giuliano picked up. Then I will prefer charges.
2: Of course. But wait a minute.
3: What's funny?
2: Look, those pigs hanging there. Barbecue raises them and butchers them herself. Now, what if we took one of those pigs and put it in the case?
3: Oh. Very good idea. Excellent.
2: Nobody's here but the cook, so... You hide out here until your wife and Giuliana leave.
3: Oh, wonderful. Wonderful. They'll throw the pig into the swamp thinking it's me. But why are you willing to help me?
2: I always like a good joke. Now, you hide out and I will put a pig in the bullfiddle case.
1: So we do that. Grievance hides out in the kitchen and Homer and me go back into the dining room. Johnny Aquitania is waiting for us.
4: Where you been?
2: Outside for some air.
4: Anybody else come?
2: No.
4: Give me it on the level.
2: Take a look for yourself. Nobody could get through to here in this storm, and nobody can get out.
4: That's right. Nobody gets out. What have you been doing out there so long?
1: We need a lot of air.
4: Yeah, okay. Now you two sit right here, and don't talk to anybody about anything. Get it?
2: Sure. I get it, Johnny. Far be it from me to queer a deal for a friend.
4: That's a real good boy, Homer.
1: The lights! The lights!
5: Don't worry. This happens a lot of times. The lights go out during a storm. They'll come on again just as soon as the storm's over.
1: Homer, listen to that wind.
3: I've been here a long time, but I never heard one like this.
4: Yeah, we're in for it, huh?
3: Yeah, a real bad one.
1: Why do I ever come here?
2: You got any candles or lamps for us?
5: Oh, yeah, I'll get some.
1: What is that?
5: The wind blew down a tree.
2: Hey, that comes pretty close.
4: I'm getting out of here. This joint slab will fold up any second.
2: Where are you going, Johnny? You do not have a 1-2 chance out there.
4: I don't care. We're getting out. Dandy, come on. This way, we're getting out.
5: You're crazy, mister. The wind will blow you off the road.
1: How many trees are there,
2: Barbecue?
3: Plenty.
4: That does it. At least we got a chance out there on the road. We're trapped in this joint. Come on. on, Danny.
6: Come on.
4: We're getting out of here.
2: I hate to see them leave, especially now.
1: Personally, I am happy.
2: There they go, Broadway.
3: What's the tie-in between them and you, Homer?
1: Nothing. Nothing at all, Barbecue. I just feel sad. I think maybe Dandy Jack and Johnny Aquitania run into an accident.
2: Yeah. I think so, too. Well, like I always say, there is no handhold on a crooked dollar.
1: But nobody goes outside to see what happens. We stay inside with the storm howling like a million devils. I see that Homer is aching to go out, but he will not take the chance. Then it comes on morning and the storm is gone. I and Homer sneak outside while Barbecue is busy someplace else.
2: Just look at them, Broadway. They are deader than last week's tip on the horse.
1: I think they are.
2: But here is a little valise. It is not even scratched.
1: What are you going to do with that?
2: Go straight. I am going to South America and live straight. Then I will come back in a year.
1: Hey, look. There go the blonde doll and that Giuliano.
2: With the pig in that bullfiddle case. Well, all is well that ends well.
1: You think this thing is ended?
2: What else?
1: If you are caught with that money...
2: Who will catch me? Nobody. Broadway, I think this is the greatest thing that ever happens to me. We will go back to Miami.
1: Miami? But you know you cannot go back there.
2: But I will. I figure this way. The cops are looking for Dandy Jack and Johnny Aquitania to go north. Now, if I go south, back to Miami, I will be as safe as wheat in the bin.
1: So says High C. Homer. But I am right. It is not the end. And what happens when we get back to Miami is something I will tell you in a minute.

0: Well, Homer says goodbye to Barbecue. She is crying a little and makes Homer swear that he will go straight for a year. Then we get the car fixed and drive to Miami. We stop at the Sharkskin Grill, and there, the scene is as follows.
1: So, I have got 50 grand and Barbecue.
0: If you are caught with that toy, it will go hard with you.
1: Nobody suspects I have it. Nobody can. From here, I will catch a plane to South America.
0: Maybe you better look toward the door. That looks like Finnegan coming in.
1: So? What does he have on me? Nothing. Just let me talk.
0: Gladly.
2: Well, well, well. I see, Homer. I think I told you we don't want you in Miami.
1: I remember. But if you will remember, there was a storm yesterday. It drives me back here. I will leave in a little while, Finnegan.
2: I don't think you will. In fact, you'll stay with us for a spell.
1: Huh? What is this?
2: A pinch, Homer, a pinch.
1: Now, wait a minute. You got nothing on me, nothing.
2: I got a warrant for your arrest, that's all. Come on.
1: My arrest? Look, Finnegan, there is nothing to pin on me. I have nothing to do with that heist job. Nothing. I'm going...
3: Oh, no, you... Just get your hands off me.
1: Finnegan,
3: get out of my way.
4: The police. Homer, the police. It comes open.
3: Holy smoke, look at that dough.
1: It is not mine. I never see it before. Finnegan,
2: Oh, sure, you never saw it before. All right, Homer, let's go.
1: You do not know I have it. Nobody knows I have it.
2: That's right. I had no idea you were in on that job, but now...
1: What? You have no idea.
2: Right. A little while ago, we got a call from a dame named Barbecue who runs a stand up the trail.
1: Barbecue? Barbecue? What does she have to do with this?
2: She was awful mad when she talked to us, and she was crying.
0: Mr. Finnegan, what does she tell you?
2: She swore out a warrant for you, Homer. Said that she has the eyewitness testimony of her cook that you stole a pig from her kitchen.
5: And so ends the famous Damon Runyon story, Barbecue. Listen in again next week for... The Damon Runyon Theater. 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This is a Mayfair production.
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0: have gun, will travel. Starring Mr. John Daner as Paladin. San Francisco, 1875, the Carlton Hotel, headquarters of a man called Paladin.
1: I thought you'd never get down, hey boy.
2: Oh, it was a big job, Mr. Paladin.
1: Let's hurry. The stage is ready to leave. The driver promised to wait for me.
2: Why you want so many things in one suitcase? Make my job easier if you take two suitcases.
1: It's easier for me when I only have one bag to carry on a long trip. Oh, give me the bag. I'll take it from here. There's no need for you to get wet. Goodbye, hey boy.
2: Goodbye, Mr. Paladin. Oh, Mr. Paladin.
1: Huh? I'm terribly sorry. Here, let me help you up. Please, forgive me, please. Are you hurt?
3: Oh, my dress. My dress, it's soaking.
1: This is terrible.
3: You've ruined my dress.
1: Please, I'll buy you another dress. I'm catching the stage and they're ready to pull out. I must go, but I'll be back in about 10 days.
3: Well,
1: I'll take care of it then. I'll buy you another dress. Oh, here's my card. Uh-huh. I'm registered at the hotel.
3: Have gun, will travel. Wire Paladin, San Francisco.
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1: I looked forward to this trip to North Fork, not because of the job there, which turned out to be routine, uneventful, but because it would give me the opportunity to visit some old friends of mine in Three Winds on my way home, Sheriff Barry Deaver and his wife. The 20-mile ride from North Fork through sand dunes, buttes, and low hills led me to an unusually quiet Three Winds. The one saloon in town was quiet, too.
4: What'll it be, mister?
1: Whiskey.
4: If you're going to be in town for a while, you better check that gun in with the sheriff.
1: Is it against the law to wear a gun in Three Winds?
4: It sure is. Sheriff Deaver's the only one who can carry a firearm in this town. Hmm.
1: Sheriff Deaver has changed his laws since I was here last. Something new?
4: 6 months new.
1: Well, I'm on my way over to Deaver's office. I'll turn it in then if need be. He's a friend of mine.
4: Yeah? You from Philadelphia?
1: No. California.
4: Oh, I didn't think you looked like an Easterner. I thought the only friends Owen Deaver had left lived in Philadelphia.
1: Owen? No, I'm a friend of Owen's father.
4: Oh, well, didn't you hear? Old Barry's dead.
1: You dead? Barry Deaver?
4: Yeah, last fall. Bad of consumption. Owen came back from law school in Philadelphia and took over his shop. Uh-oh. There's going to be trouble for sure.
1: Why, it's just a couple of raunchy cowboys.
4: Yeah, but Deaver will arrest them. He don't allow no shooting in town.
5: Well, look here, French. One customer in this saloon on a Saturday afternoon.
6: Hey, what time do the girls come in, Whiskey Man?
4: No girls allowed in this saloon.
6: No girls?
4: City law.
6: Didn't know we was in a city. Only seen one saloon. Takes two to make a city, don't it?
5: Don't matter, French. We'll go up to North Fork. Plenty of girls up there.
6: Now, we got to have a drink first. Bring us two bottles. One for me and one for Mason here.
4: You can't sell it by the bottle. Only four drinks to a customer. It's the law.
5: What kind of law are you talking about?
7: My law. The law of Three Winds.
6: Well, I didn't know this town was big enough to have a sheriff.
7: The law says four drinks to a person is the quota for a day. Same law says all guns must be turned into my office when you arrive in Three Winds.
6: Now, what is
7: I'll
6: that?
7: I'll give them back to you when you leave.
1: Don't you think you ought to let law-abiding people keep their guns to defend themselves with?
7: I defend law-abiding people in this town. They don't have to carry guns.
1: As long as we get them back, I'll go along with your ordinance, Sheriff.
7: Lay it on the table. All right, you men, I'm waiting.
6: Mason?
5: Do what he says.
6: Yeah. There ain't no use arguing with a load of turkey shot.
7: They'll be at my office when you leave town.
4: Watch it, Sheriff.
8: My hand. Just shot my hand.
6: Whose side are you on, anyway?
1: You can lock him up, Sheriff. He just tried to throw a knife in your back.
8: You ruined my hand.
7: Thanks for saving my life. But I'll have to take you in, too.
1: For what?
7: For concealing that Derringer. You should have turned it in with the other gun. Hand it over.
1: Look, if I hadn't kept the Derringer, you would have been killed.
7: The law still stands. You'll spend a week in jail.
8: What about me? What about my hand?
7: You'll live, but you'll be in lockup till the judge comes through here. Then you'll be tried for attempted murder.
6: You taking me to jail, too?
7: No. You'll get out of town. If I ever see you back here again, I'll put you in jail for a year for trespassing. This town's out of limits to you because you've been associated with a murderer.
6: Well, now, ain't you tall? That shotgun sure makes you something I never heard of before.
7: Get out of here.
6: I'm going. But I'll see you again, mister.
1: What kind of rules are you laying down in this town, Deaver?
7: Rules that respectful citizens expect from their sheriff.
1: Well, don't you know if you disarm everyone who comes to Three Winds, you're waving a red flag in front of every gunfighter who thinks he's bigger than the law?
7: As long as I'm sheriff, there's no one bigger than the law in Three Winds. Let's go.

When friends drop in, let your hospitality show you're sociable in the modern manner. Pepsi, you know, is the favorite of the smart and young at heart.

0: Have you tried a Pepsi lately?
1: All right, get in there.
2: Deaver, you better get some bandages for this man's hand.
3: I need a doctor, that's what I need. Or does the law allow a prisoner to have a doctor?
1: We'll get you fixed up. Ma!
4: Got a couple of new prisoners. One of them needs a doctor.
3: You're a fool. A two-headed fool. Shooting that knife out of my hand. You got your brains and your feet. I'll never forget what you did, mister. We could have both been free if you hadn't butted in.
2: You talk too much, Enfield.
3: How do you know my name?
2: Didn't take much to figure you're one of the Enfield brothers and that the kid named French is a member of your gang.
3: Well, we must be getting famous when tin horns like you know who we are. Well, I'll tell you something. It's going to be mighty miserable for you when my brothers come back to get me out of here. You'll wish you'd never heard of the Enfield gang.
5: Oh, and I don't know why you have to arrest every stranger who walks into this town. If I ain't nursing, I'm cooking, and if I... Paladin!
2: Hello, Ma.
5: Paladin, bless the stars in heaven. It's good to see you.
2: It's good to see you, too,
5: well,
2: Ma.
5: How long has it been? A year? A year and a
2: oh,
5: half?
2: Oh, no, almost two now.
5: Oh, and you never met Paladin, did you?
1: No.
5: You was away in school, then, son. He helped your pa round up the orneriest, wildest bunch of gunfighters you ever seen. It was the Barton brothers, wasn't it, Paladin?
2: That's right.
5: Well, what brings you back to Three Wind? Paladin, what are you doing behind those bars? Owen, how come Paladin's in jail?
1: Well, Ma,
5: Did you arrest him, Owen Deaver?
1: Yes, I did.
5: Well, you just get him out of there right this minute, you hear?
1: I can't do that. He violated the law.
5: Violated the law? Now, just who do you think you are arresting a man like this? Now, turn him loose. Turn Paladin loose, or so help me, I'll take a paddle and beat you to a blister.
2: That's all right, Ma.
5: Well, it ain't all right, neither.
2: Now that Owen knows that I'm a friend of the family, he and I can talk this out.
1: We can talk as much as you like, Paladin, but you're going to stay in jail for a week. It's the law.
5: For a week? For what?
1: For concealing a firearm and not turning it in.
5: There you go again, with another one of your stupid ordinances. Now, what's going to come of all your foolishness, Owen?
1: The law is the...
5: The law is the law. Listen to him, Paladin. We let him go to Philadelphia to study, and what does he bring back? 5 books, that's all. Those 5 books over there on his desk. The Municipal Code of Philadelphia. And he's been beating the town over the head with them ever since he come back. The ranch hands won't come into town anymore because he won't even let them spit in the street. Why, it's come to the place where nobody's even got any respect for the name of Deaver.
2: Ma, I don't hold any offense against him. If this is the law of Three Winds, I want to abide by it. We'll talk it out later. Now, you give me those bandages, and I'll take care of this man's hand for you.
5: Yeah, all right. I guess there ain't no use arguing with you. Or with Owen either, for that matter.
2: He's a man of principle and strong will. I'd say he takes after his ma.
5: Ah, go on with your foolishness. I'm going to start your supper.
2: There goes a fine woman, Owen. You ought to be proud of her.
1: I am. She doesn't realize the ways of the old frontier towns are gone.
2: Are they?
3: You're going to stand there and talk all day. My hand ain't getting any better.
2: Owen, have you heard of the Enfield gang?
1: Enfields? Yeah, I got a circular on him just the other day. It's in my desk somewhere.
2: This man is Mason Enfield. His partner in the saloon was another member of the gang, the one they call French.
1: Are you sure?
3: He's lying, Sheriff. Never even heard of the Enfield gang.
1: I'll see if I can find the circular.
2: Now, here's the bandage. Hold out your hand now. Let's see what we can do.
3: Thanks, Rabbit Head. It's a good thing my left hand's in good shape.
2: Why, you...
6: Right, come on, hold it. What's the matter, Paladin? Why did you hit him?
2: Because he tried to hit me. Guess he didn't want me to tell you who he was.
1: You are right. His picture's here on the circular with the others. And here's the one that was in the saloon with him, French.
2: Well, French will bring the others back here to get Mason out. 3 more of them, Owen. And they'll shoot this town up and drag the jail down the middle of the street. You're going to need help. Let me out of here.
1: No.
2: Owen, I helped your father once. You and I could nail the Enfield gang.
1: I won't let you out, Paladin. Now round up a few deputies. We'll be ready for the Enfields when they get here.
2: I hope you are, Owen, because there's a lot that could go wrong.
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2: Owen Deaver, stubborn when it came to upholding his new laws, was inherently a kind-hearted man. He was considerate enough to move me to another cell, which allowed me a decent night's sleep away from Mason Enfield. Next morning, Ma Deaver let me out to have breakfast with her in the kitchen. Owen was out trying to round up some deputies.
5: Paladin, what am I going to do about Owen and his crazy books?
2: He's still young. He'll learn in time, if he doesn't get killed first.
5: You think they'll come, the Enfields?
2: Mm-hmm. They'll come.
5: Yeah, Owen knows how to fight. Mr. Deaver taught him. How to shoot a gun, use his fists, everything. He can hold his own when it comes to fighting. But he never learned the good judgment his father had.
2: He's a rare youngster who learns wisdom from his parents. It usually comes self-taught through experience.
5: Did you have any luck, Owen?
1: No, Volok. What are you doing out of your cell, Paladin?
5: I let him out.
1: He's under arrest. Don't you ever let him out again.
5: What'll you do? Arrest me?
1: Oh, get back inside, Paladin.
2: All right, Owen.
5: Instead of putting him back in jail, why don't you deputize him? He's a friend.
1: He's also a prisoner. Get in there.
5: Owen, when your father ran this office, he wasn't afraid to take advice. Not even from a woman.
1: I'm not, Pa. I don't try to be.
5: You couldn't be. He was respected and well-liked.
1: Well, why shouldn't he be well-liked? He never stepped on anyone's toes.
5: He didn't have to. And he didn't need these five books to tell him what was right or wrong.
2: She's right, Owen.
1: Now, don't you start in on me, Paladin. What's the matter with everyone? Why can't they understand what I'm trying to do here?
2: What made you choose the Philadelphia ordinances for Three Winds?
1: Because they're good ones. I like living in a city guided by laws like these.
2: But this isn't Philadelphia. There's no mayor here, no town council. All you have is a sheriff and a judge who comes through once a month. It's the sheriff who must decide what's right and what's best for his town.
1: Yeah, and if the sheriff gets up on the wrong side of the bed one morning, everything's a crime that day. But if he wakes up feeling good, nothing's illegal. That's why we've got to have a legal written code to live by.
2: I'm not arguing against that principle, but don't you think that you should write your own code? One that fits your town?
5: Owen, they're out there.
1: Who's out there?
5: The Enfields, out front. I saw them through the curtains. Two men are behind a wagon across the street, and the other one's at the side of the house.
2: They're waiting for you to come out the front door.
1: I'll go out the back door and around the side.
2: You won't have a chance against three killers. Let me go with you.
1: No.
2: Ma, get my gun and go with him. Go ahead. You know how to pull a trigger.
1: You want to get her killed?
5: Well, I'm not going to stand by and let them come in here and shoot us after you get killed.
1: There's nothing you can do.
5: I can draw their fire, give you a better chance.
1: But they'll kill you, don't you understand?
2: Who's going with you, Owen, your mother or me?
1: All right, Paladin, you win.
2: Get my gun, Ma.
5: Sure.
2: Owen, there's a flat roof over the jail. Is there any way we can get up on top without making too much noise?
1: Yeah, through the kitchen. There's a ladder just outside the back door.
5: Here's your gun.
2: Thanks, Ma. Let's go.

0: There's another one out there.
1: Yeah. Yeah, either that or the man on the side of the building came around back.
0: What'll we do?
1: Go up to the front window and open fire on the two up on the wagon. I'll try to get this man back here.
0: How?
1: I'll stay down on the floor and open the door to draw his fire. Now go on, hurry.
0: All right.
2: Did you kill him?
1: Yeah. Yeah, he made a good target standing up at the rain barrel. If you'd have crouched behind it.
3: You think these two by the wagon are the only ones left?
1: Uh-huh. Now, you take anything on the right.
3: Uh-huh.
1: I'll take the left. As soon as one of them raises up to shoot... You got him. You know how to use a rifle.
3: I had a good teacher. Oh, there goes the other.
1: He's down. Come on.
3: Both of them are dead. You're pretty good with a six gun.
1: I had some experience with the same teacher you did.
3: My pa was a man you could learn a lot from.
1: Yeah. I remember something else I learned from him the last time I was here. It was something he said.
3: What was that?
1: That one man doesn't have the right to say what's good for all men. The lawman doesn't try to dictate the will of the people. He reflects it.
3: Paladin, you know anyone might be interested in buying some books?
1: Oh, I wouldn't sell those books, Owen. Just put them away for a while. Who knows, someday, Three Winds might have a mayor, town council, or even sidewalks.
3: Yeah, maybe so.
1: Come on, we got to dig some graves.

0: Oh, Mr. Paladin.
1: Hey, boy.
0: Oh, I knew you'd come in on the stage tonight. I make bet on it.
1: Well, don't ever make bets on when I'll be returning to the Carlton. Let's get my luggage up to the room, will you, please?
0: Oh, yes, sir. I know when you come back this time. It's in the air. Hmm.
1: What's in the air?
0: Rain. It rains when you leave, and when it rains again, I know you come back. Oh, this time.
1: What about the young lady? The one I accidentally knocked down when I left?
0: Oh, you make a very big splash.
1: Oh?
0: She's the one I make bet with on your returning.
1: Oh, then she's still here. Did she order a new dress?
0: No, not yet. She waited for you. She said she'll ask you to go shopping with her.
1: Oh. I remember she was the most attractive young lady.
0: Most attractive.
1: Why don't you make arrangements for this evening, hey boy?
0: To go shopping?
1: Of course. But be sure we start in the lounge at 7 with cocktails.
0: Yes, sir, Mr. Paladin.
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Have Gun, Will Travel. 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
4: Olsen.
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5: And me. We're the NBC Bandstand Three.
3: From Henderson.
4: Olsen.
5: And me. We're the NBC Bandstand
1: Three. Here he is, the one, the only... Well, here I am again with a chance for each of our couples to win up to $10,000. And if any of them say the secret word, they'll win an extra $100. George, who's first?
7: Groucho, I'd like you to meet Angeline Papadakis and Joseph Interligi. So both of you in, please, and meet Groucho Marx.
1: Welcome to You Bet Your Life. 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Angelina Papadakis and Joseph Interligi, yeah? Papadakis and Interligi, it sounds like an intersection in Scranton, Pennsylvania. I can just hear a young couple saying, I'll meet you at 3 o'clock in the morning at Papadakis and Interligi. And be sure to bring your switchblade.
8: My name is Joseph Interligi. I-N-T-E-R-L-I-G-G-I.
1: You can spell it, too. Can you spell it?
9: No, I'm sorry, I can't.
1: Angela, why are you sorry that you can't spell it? You ought to be very happy about it. Angelina, you're taller than Joe, so I'll start with you. I assume Papadakis is a Greek name, is that
9: right?
1: That's right. So I'll dispense with that question. Now, what part of Guatemala are you from?
9: I'm from Enid, Oklahoma.
1: Are you married?
9: Yes, I'm married.
1: Oh, how did you meet Mr. Papadakis?
9: Well, I met him at a Greek baptism. And my future husband was the godfather. So he was spending all his time with me from then on. Right. And my father-in-law wanted him back in San Pedro to tend to business and not in Los Angeles. So he says, hurry up and marry her and get her over with.
1: Well, what business is your father-in-law in?
9: Well, he has 5 liquor stores.
1: And who runs these stores?
9: Oh, my husband.
1: Well, would you have married him if he'd had 5 grocery stores?
9: Well, I would have married him if he had 5 banks.
1: Well, that I can understand. Angeline, what keeps you busy? Do you work around the 5 liquor stores, or do you confine your activities to housework?
9: Well, I have a husband and 3 boys to take care of in my house. But in the evening, I go to university and I take extension courses.
1: You take care of 3 kids all day, and you still have strength enough to go to night school? What's the reason for the evening courses? Are you getting ready with a good sideline in case Prohibition comes back?
9: No, I'm going to work for a BA and then a master's and eventually a PhD.
1: Mm-hmm. That's very impressive. What do you want to be, finally, ultimately?
9: Ultimately?
1: Eventually.
9: A writer.
1: A writer, huh? All the writers I know would rather be in the liquor business. Now then, Mr. Interligi.
8: Mr. Gratzmann. My name is Joseph Interligi. I-N-T-E-R-L-I-G-G-I.
1: You know, I'm getting so that I can spell it now, too. Well, let's find out some facts about you. Are you of Italian descent?
8: My father and mother are.
1: Well, Where were you born?
8: Ammon, Indiana.
1: Where?
8: Ammon, Indiana.
1: What is it like in Ammon, Indiana?
8: I don't know, Bob, because I was young.
1: Well, is it anything like it is in Muncie, Indiana?
8: Well, I don't care about it because I go away from Ammon, Indiana to Cleveland, Ohio when I was 4 years old.
1: You went to Cleveland when you were 4 years
8: That's
1: old?
8: That's right.
1: Where'd you go, for the World Series?
8: No, from Cleveland, Ohio, Daddy and Mama taking me to Sicily.
1: Oh. How long were you in Italy?
8: 16 years.
1: Oh.
8: I'm from Sicily.
1: Sicily.
8: C-I. I thought you didn't understand Sicily.
1: You spell Sicily.
8: Well, C-I.
1: So far, you're spelling Chicago.
8: You want to spell energy, please?
1: S-I-C.
8: S-I-C.
1: I-N-T-E-R-L-E-G-G-I. Sissy Interleggi, yeah? Now, what did you do in Sicily, Joe? Did you have a job there?
8: Yes, I have.
1: What did you do?
8: Well, when I was the age 8 years old, when, like I say, when Daddy take me to Sicily, I used to take my shoes off and socks and mix the clay on my feet and started to mix the clay. And the age 11 years old already, I was profession to make 1,000 brick every day.
1: You made 1,000 brick every day?
8: That's right. And when I was the age of 14 years old, I have a 7 men under me.
1: Were you working in a cemetery then?
8: I used to work in my farm.
1: That's an old joke, Joe, but that's a very grave situation, having to say. This is on a very intellectual plane, this conversation, and I hate to change it for one as sordid as money, but I know you want to get a crack at the big money, so we're going to play You Bet Your Life. And remember, Joe, your partner's.
8: Yes,
1: she's a college girl, so before you answer, you discuss it with the lady over there.
8: All right.
1: All right, you selected facts about presidents.

0: She's a college girl, so before you answer, you discuss it with the lady over there.
1: All right.
0: All right, you selected facts about presidents. I'll ask you some questions. If you miss two in a row, you're out. If you get four in a row right, you win $1,000. What musical composition is traditionally played upon the entrance of the president? Talk it over. Talk it over.
2: Hail the Chief.
0: Hail to the Chief is right.
3: That's one right.
0: Now then, what president was originally a very successful mining engineer?
2: Herbert Hoover.
0: Herbert Hoover is right.
3: That's two right.
0: What president was nicknamed Old Hickory?
2: Andrew Jackson.
0: Andrew Jackson is right.
3: Get the next one right and you have $1,000.
2: Oh, boy!
0: That's not a very dignified attitude for a mother. In what city was George Washington inaugurated?
2: New York.
0: New York City. There's no use fooling around with her. She knows all the answers.
3: And you got four in a row, so you won $1,000.
0: Well, you won $1,000. You can keep it and quit, or else you can come back later and at the end of the show and try to double your money. You may even get a crack at $10,000. And no matter what you decide to do, thanks for being on the show.
2: Thank you.
0: Thank you. Out of it, at you.
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0: Welcome to You Bet Your Life. Say the secret word and divide an extra $100. It's a common word, something you always have with you. Mitzi Lynn and Ralph Barry, is that right? Where are you from, Mitzi?
6: Well, I was born in Trenton, New Jersey. And I lived part of my life in Long Branch, New Jersey, which is a summer resort.
0: Mm-hmm.
6: Then came to California with my parents, and now I'm living in Phoenix, Arizona.
0: Oh, are you married?
6: Yes, I am.
0: How long have you been married?
6: 11 years.
0: 11 years? You don't look as though you've been married a day more than 2 years. Do you realize that?
6: You don't mean that.
0: No, I don't. Occasionally, I tell little white lies up here. Well, you're a very young-looking woman, anyhow. What does your husband do?
6: Well, during the week, he's a barber. But on the weekends, he plays drums.
0: In the barbershop?
6: No.
0: He plays drums on weekends, huh?
6: Yes.
0: I guess on weekends, it's a relief to look at some skin that doesn't have hair on it. Take your time. We have no place to go. Mr. Barry, there's something familiar about you. You're somebody I should know. Let's see. Barry. Let's see. Is it Straw?
7: No.
0: Huckle?
7: No.
0: Goose?
7: No.
0: Raz?
8: I'm Wild Red Barry, the professional wrestler.
0: Wild Red Barry? I never heard of him. I know who you are, Red. I knew it all the time. I've never seen you wrestle, but I'd like to go to one of your rehearsals sometime. Red, I'm going to ask you a straightforward question, and I expect a crooked answer. Now tell me, is wrestling really fixed?
7: No.
0: I knew I'd get the truth out of him. Now, Red, if you can throw these other wrestlers around like you throw the bull, you should be the greatest wrestler in the world. Have you ever thought of that?
7: I am the greatest wrestler in all the world.
0: You are? On what basis do you make this modest claim? Have you ever won anything of importance? I mean, in the ring.
7: Groucho, for your information and edification, I was World's Light Heavyweight Wrestling Champion 3 times. I was Light Junior Heavyweight Champion of the World 1 time. I was champion of all Texas. I was

0: States heavyweight wrestling champion and Heart of America heavyweight wrestling champion. Is that sufficient evidence?
1: How do you account for your success, Red? You don't seem to be particularly large and muscular. How can you beat all these gorillas? Are you better at memorizing the script?
0: Because of my brilliant intellect. Because I cause my opponents to proceed into a state of bewilderment, genuine uncertainty, a disturbing sense of inferiority, and on the horns of dilemma, and I paralyze, pulverize, terrorize, demoralize, eradicate, destroy, demolish, ostracize, and drive them to the sodden depths of despair and right to the mat.
1: You're just talking to death, is that it? Have you had any mishaps in the ring? I mean, have you ever had any bad bruises?
0: I have had my ribs broke, my collarbone, my shoulders, my hands are broke up, my teeth knocked off. Had enough...
1: Wait a minute. You said something. Okay, Ducky, up in the bird nest. You said the secret word, so you win $50. With the conversation you were making there, you were bound to say the secret word. Send out the other word. Now tell us what happened to you. What have you broken in the ring?
0: I've had my ribs broke, my collarbone, my shoulders, my hands are broken up, my teeth knocked off. I've had enough stitches in this eye here to make Grandma a quilt. And I had my neck broke and my back broken.
1: Well, right now I remember where I've seen you. You were hanging up in a meat market. Now, how can you have broken bones and still say that you're in good physical shape?
0: Why? Because medical authorities tell me at Mayo Clinic and Research Kansas City, where I go through every year, that I am a specimen of physical perfection. And I'm just like a 16-year-old boy. I have the proclivity and the endurance, the stamina, an orderly mind, target-sharp brain, and split-second accuracy, and all the attributes that it takes to be in physical condition.
1: This is what the doctor told you at Mayo?
0: He told me that. He said, you have it, boy.
1: And how soon after that did they take the doctor away? Right, you know, I'm astonished that a man of action can be so articulate. How do you account for this streak of Demosthenes here?
0: Due to the fact, Groucho, the cause of so much misunderstanding in this old world is the fact that people are not able to express themselves adequately, accurately, and convincingly, and expressively. So I've made it a habit and took plenty of time out so that people can understand just exactly what I have to say, so that even the most stupid dolt among them may understand what I have to say.
1: Well, why are you looking at me that way? Red, I would never suspect that you had such a sensitive nature. Do you have any examples of your tender side that
0: yes.
1: you care to give us?
0: Gotcha. I'm glad you said that, well, because no one will ever know when that little black drop will fall from an angel's trembling pen and stain that final unfinished paragraph in the book of life. So if with pleasure you are viewing any work a man is doing, if you like him or you love him, let him know it. Do not withhold your approbation until that pastor makes oration and he lies with snow white lilies o'er his brow. For it makes no difference how loud you shout it. He'll never care about it, for he'll never know how many teardrops that you shed. So if you feel there's some praise due him, now's the time to shoot it to him, because he cannot read his tombstone when he's dead.
1: If you don't get the Pulitzer Award for poetry this year... There's something screwy going on at Columbia University. Brad, that was simply beautiful. There isn't a dry eye in the house. In fact, I'm afraid to look. I wouldn't be surprised if nobody's left in the house. Hello out there! Well, this has been a most enlightening evening. It's one of the most enlightening evenings I've spent in years. I'm still in the dark, but it sure has been enlightening. Now let's play You Bet Your Life. Will you throw Mr. Fenneman over your shoulder? No, he wouldn't do that.
2: I'm glad.
1: All right, now, you selected folk tones and old-time favorites. The orchestra will play the tune. You tell me the name of it. If you miss two in a row, you're out. If you get four in a row right, you win $1,000. Tell me this name of this old favorite. Play, Jack.

0: dance with me, Henry?
1: I'd be glad, but my name is Groucho. No, it's wait for the wagon.
2: Oh. You have one wrong now. Don't get the next one wrong or the game is over.
1: No, I know you've heard this. What is it, Jack?

0: tending on the old...
1: Well, that's close enough. Tending on the old campground. Tending tonight on the old campground.
2: You now have one right again.
1: You know what can happen if he goes out of here broke? He's liable to throw you over her shoulder.
2: You?
1: Not me, no. I'm sitting down. Huh? All right, what is the name of this old song? Play it, Jack.
0: My little dog gone?
1: I don't know, but that's the right answer.
2: You have two right now.
1: Now, what is this one? Hit it, Jack.
0: Over the morning?
3: The bear jumped over the...
1: Bear went over the mountain. That's a daddy trick, giving him a song with two names. I've never heard it called Bear Went Over the Mountain. I've always heard we won't go home until morning.
0: So it's always one
1: of them. Bear Went Over the Mountain, indeed. Tell me the name of this old favorite, Professor. What is it?
0: My old Kentucky home.
1: No, I'm sorry. That's where the bear went over the mountain.
2: I think you got four in a row, so you win $1,000.
1: You won $1,000. Give her a big kiss, right? Wait a minute. Now, just a moment. You won $1,000. You can keep it and quit. A bear went over the mountain. Or you can come back at the end of the show and try to double your money. You may even get a crack at $10,000. So go over there and sit down on his lap and think about it. And no matter what you decide to do, thanks for being on the show.
4: Thank you. We'll find out if any of our contestants will try for $10,000 in just a moment.
5: In Robin Hood's day, that was the sound that used to get the news around. Yes, the men of Sherwood Forest used to shoot message-bearing arrows from relay point to relay point until everybody got the news. Well, a message can travel fairly rapidly for a short distance via bow and arrow, but the system wouldn't work very well for news that had to travel many miles to its destination. Keeping up with events is even more important for us today than it was for Robin Hood's men, harassed as they were by the sheriff. And fortunately, we have the fastest means of communication ever devised. 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In our day and age, this is the sound that really gets the news around. 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
6: Groucho, Mitzi Lynn and Wild Red Barry have decided to keep their winnings, but our first couple wants to tell us their decision, so here they are, Mrs. Papadakis and Joseph Interligi. Would you come in, please?
1: Interligi.
6: You're right. No, Interligi.
1: Interligi.
7: I-N-T-E-R-L-I-G-G-I.
1: All right. Now you won $1,000. If you decide to try for the 10 and you fail, you wind up with a total of 500. What are you going to do? You can quit.
8: Well,
1: you can go ahead.
8: I'd like to continue.
1: You want to continue? What about you, Joe?
7: We'll continue.
1: All right. Now get together and you pick a number from 1 to 10 and then spin the wheel. If any number besides the one you pick comes up, this question is worth $2,000. Mm-hmm. However, if your number comes up, this question is worth $10,000.
7: What number do you want?
9: 5.
1: Is that all right with you, 5?
8: Well, I like 8.
1: Well, I'll take 13.
7: We'll give you 8.
1: No. You want 8?
7: 8.
1: 8, all right.
8: All right.
1: Give it a time. The number was 8 and it came up 4, so this question is worth $2,000. You ready? During World War II, a family of 5 brothers, all serving on the same destroyer, were lost when their ship went down in a battle in the Pacific. For $2,000, what was the family name of these 5 celebrated Navy heroes?

0: Mr. Angelaki, what is the answer?
1: Geez, I don't know, Mr. Ratchin.
0: What's the answer?
2: I saw the movie, too.
0: Well?
2: I don't know.
0: It's the Sullivans.
2: Sullivan boys.
0: That's right. I'm sorry, Bye. Mister, but you wind up with a total of 500. That isn't too bad. Congratulations, and thanks for being with us.
3: 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Directed by Robert Dwan and Bernie Smith. Music by Jack Meekin. This is George Fenneman reminding you to tune in again next week, same time, same station, to hear the one, the only Groucho.
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19: We left Sonny and Buddy in a dangerous spot. As they started for the hotel, they saw the gangster's yellow sedan approaching, and soon the car stopped, and the men called for Sonny and Buddy to hand over the map. But our little adventurers had no idea of doing this, and they started to run as fast as they could toward their hotel. But the bandits were right behind them. And Sonny and Buddy darted into an alley. Now we'll see what's happening. Here they are.
20: They've got us cornered in this blind alley. We can't get out. What do we do?
21: Let's hide behind some of these boxes and beer kegs.
22: Okay. No use trying to get away, kid. We've got to.
20: Listen, Buddy. The only thing we can do is to try to stop them some way and so we can open one of these doors or windows and crawl in one of these stores.
21: Sonny, crouch down behind one of these beer cakes. And when they come by, we'll roll one right out in front of them and trip them.
20: Okay. Quiet now. Here they come.
1: Where'd they go, Joe?
2: Oh, they're hiding somewhere, but we'll get them. They can't get away.
1: Ouch! The little devils, try to break my leg, will you?
21: It works, Sonny. Come on, run.
1: Pick yourself up off the ground, Joe. Run it down. Hurry up.
20: Try that door, buddy, while I see if I can open this window.
21: It's locked.
20: Yeah, and so is this window. Check out. Here they come.
21: Here, trip them with another beer keg while I break the glass in this window.
20: Okay. Here goes the barrel.
21: And here goes the window.
20: Ouch!
21: Come on, Sonny. Crawl in this window, quick.
20: All right. Kick out the rest of the glass as you go through. And careful, don't cut yourself.
1: You can't get away from us. We'll get you yet.
2: Now they're crawling through the window, Chief. Come on, we've got to get them now.
22: Here. What are you doing there?
1: It's a cop. Get through the window, quick.
22: Oh, Americano, eh? Portrait, eh? Come on now, I got you. So you are going to rob the store, eh? You break the window and steal.
1: Ah, we didn't break the window, and we're not robbing the place.
22: Come on and tell it to the judge.
1: You can't arrest us. We haven't done anything.
22: Yeah, we hear that all the time.
21: Come on. Oh, boy. Did that policeman save our lives? Come on, Sonny. Let's go and tell the sheriff what happened.
20: All right. The sheriff will be disappointed because he wasn't here to capture them.
21: Look. There's the sheriff now.
22: Hey, Sonny, come here quick. I've got news that's worth dividing.
20: Yeah, we've got news too, Sheriff.
22: Well, get in the car and let me tell my foot. We're on the right trail, all right, of the treasure chest, boys. I just left Mary Lopez at the jailhouse, and she told me all about that green line on the map. Well, sir, when I told her that the green line led to the cellar of Jim's nightclub, she yelled, "That's it, Sheriff. I believe you'll find the money and jewels buried somewhere near the furnace in the basement of Jim's nightclub."
20: Well, does Marion know it's buried there, or does she just think so?
22: Well, she said before Spike McTeague died, he kept saying, "Furnace, nightclub." Oh, she didn't know what he was talking about then, but when I told her about that secret tunnel leading to Jim's basement, she said, "That's it. That's where you'll find the buried treasure."
21: Well, she must be right, because if you'll notice, the green line stops right at the furnace.
20: Those men who tried to take the map away from us must have known it was there, in the nightclub.
21: Why, sure. That's what they were doing in Jim's private office, looking for the map so they could locate the treasure. Remember, when we told them the map belonged to the sheriff, one of them said, "No wonder we couldn't find it, when that imitation sheriff had it."
22: What? Did he call me an imitation sheriff? See, he gets 100 years in jail for slandering my good name and reputation.
21: You know, Sheriff, it certainly was lucky that you came when you did, because those two fellas are trying to take that map away from us.
22: Yep, I reckon it was.
20: Sheriff, where are you taking us?
22: We're going straight back to the nightclub and start searching around that furnace for that buried treasure.
21: Did Mother and Dad and Betty say we could go?
22: Yep, Miss Betty gave me some coffee and sandwiches to take along, because I told her we might be out there quite a spell.
20: Why, aren't you going to take charcoal?
22: Yeah, charcoal's already out there. Tuck him back to guard the place while I look for you boys. I figured more than likely them gangster fellas would go back and start looking for the money and jewels.
21: They can't, Sheriff. They're locked up in jail by now.
22: What do you mean? Why, didn't they make their getaway from me?
20: Yeah, but that's our news that's what's devised. You see, they followed us and tried to take the map away from us again. They chased us down an alley, and we broke a window and crawled through into a store. They were just about to catch up with us when a policeman came along and arrested them.
21: Yes, the policeman caught them just as they were going through the window. He thought they were robbing the place, so he took them off to jail.
22: Took them to jail, eh?
20: Yeah.
22: Well, I'm sorry I missed out on that. Well, here we are, boys, back at Jim's nightclub.
20: Say, listen, someone's playing the piano. Do you suppose that could be...
22: Oh, that's just Charco playing that skeety wee you wore stuff. Most likely playing because he's scared to be alone. Go on in, boys.
20: All right.
21: Hey, Charcoal, why aren't you searching for the treasure?
23: Oh, man, this fire is more important than treasure any day.
20: Say, I wonder what'll become of the nightclub now. You suppose somebody will open it up again?
22: Nope, they're more than likely to sell all the stuff that's left and tear down this old building.
21: Well, there isn't much left to sell except the draperies and this piano.
23: Mrs. Doc said that he might buy this piano if he can get it cheap enough.
20: Oh, boy, I wish he would. Wouldn't this piano go swell with a house car when it's repainted and rebuilt?
23: Man, you could sure sing yourself some songs then.
22: Hey, you boys never knew that I was a singer once, did you?
21: You a singer, Sheriff?
22: Yep, but you sing in a choir. But the preacher told me that I sung so queer that it didn't require me no longer. Go on now, Sonny, and sing me one of them there flame songs like they sing over the radio.
21: What? Do you mean a torch song,
22: yeah.
21: Sheriff?
22: Yeah, that's what I mean. One of them there skeety-wee-war songs. Go ahead, sing it for me.
20: All right.

0: Yeah, that's pretty good, sir. You know, boys, we're kicking up a lot of fuss around here. We'd better quieten down a little.
1: Well, say, why don't we get busy and try to find that treasure? You know, that's what we came for.
2: Well, sure. Say, come on, let's go down in the basement. I wonder if they've got any picks or shovels around here that we can use to dig with.
1: Well, they must have a coal shovel down in the cellar. Come on, Charcoal. You were elected to do the digging.
0: And I imagine it's going to be a pretty tough job and a dirty one, too, digging around a furnace.
2: Yeah, here's a shovel. Come on, Charcoal, and get busy.
1: I don't see a pick anywhere. Oh, but here's a crowbar. That'll help. Here, Sheriff, suppose you use the crowbar.
0: And now, don't forget my sciatica and rheumatism, boys. Look at that wire. That earth is as soft as can be. We don't need a crowbar.
2: Well, can you beat that? It looks as if that dirt had just been piled on a few minutes ago.
1: Say, do you suppose someone's been here before and found the treasure?
0: No, I reckon not. All the dirt down all the hill, well, it all seems to be soft and fresh. Come on, Charcoal, keep a digging.
2: Say, Sheriff, if we find the buried treasure, will we have to give all the money that we find to the police?
0: Why, sure you will. But you're bound to get a big reward from the people that lost all the money and jewels.
1: Listen, wait a minute. Dig some more right in that same spot, Charcoal.
3: You mean right here?
1: Yeah.
2: It sounds like you're striking a piece of iron or steel, doesn't it?
0: Sure do sound like that. Let me dig some more.
1: Come on, Charcoal, dig faster.
0: Hey, it's something down here, all right. Maybe it's only a water pipe, though.
2: Oh, don't say that, Sheriff. We're looking for treasure, and don't try to discourage us. Come on, Charcoal, dig faster.
1: Yeah.
2: Faster.
3: Man, this ain't a water pipe. But ain't no treasure. Treasure's always found in iron pots, and this seems like a big iron box of some kind. Oh, that ain't nothing.
1: An iron box? Well, then that's it. That's a treasure chest. Let me see, Charcoal. Yes, it is. It is. Look, buddy. It's a great big iron chest.
2: Oh, boy, oh, boy, oh, boy. Come on, let's lift it out.
3: Yeah. Wait a minute now. I'll get it dug up. I ain't got it uncovered yet.
1: Oh, boy, a real treasure chest. Well, just like you read about pirates hiding 100 years ago.
2: That's all right, Charcoal. We can get it now. Come on, Sheriff.
3: Wait a minute now. There's a handle on each end now. I'll take one. I'll take this end, and you all take the other end.
1: All right.
3: That's
1: all right.
3: Come on now.
1: Hold on to it. Oh, boy, it's heavy. I'll bet there's $1 million in here.
2: Say, look at that great big lock on it. How will we get it open?
0: Charcoal, take that crowbar and knock the lock off.
3: Your sciatica is so bad, ain't it, Mr. Sheriff?
1: Come on, Charcoal.
2: That old boy, it's off. Open it now, and let's see the treasure.
3: All right, here we go. 1, 2, 3. And there it is, just open.
2: What? Well, look, what is that?
0: Rocks. It's filled with rocks.
1: And no money.
2: Not a cent. Nothing but rocks.

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People don't buy iron safes filled with rocks for no reason at all. And if you think Sonny and Buddy are going to give up, you're mistaken. They're going after that treasure and find it or know the reason why,

0: 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With a Polaroid Land camera, you get bright, sharp pictures in 15 seconds. 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

0: The Adventures of Tintin by Hergé, dramatized by Simon Eastwood. 1. The Seven Crystal Balls.
1: To the editor, from Tintin, famous boy reporter. Subject, the Incas of Peru. The news of the day was the triumphant return of the Sanders-Hardiman expedition from Peru and their discovery of several Inca tombs deep into little-known territory. For my part, visiting the well-known territory of Marlin Spike Hall was in order to see how my good friends Captain Haddock and Professor Calculus were adapting to their life of luxury. Accompanied, as always, by my faithful terrier, Snowy. Captain?
2: Upon my word, it's Tintin. Delighted to see you, my dear child.
1: Hello, Captain. Delighted to see you too, my dear chap. Nice suit.
3: Oh, golly.
2: Thank you. And what fair wind blows you into my port of call, huh?
1: I just dropped in to say hello to you and Professor Calculus.
4: May I take your coat, Mr. Tintin?
1: Oh, thank you, Nestor.
4: Sir, your yellow and green checkered suit has been pressed ready for your afternoon walk.
2: Yes, thank you, Nestor. Ah, here comes Calculus now. The old goat with his pendulum.
5: Tintin, what a delightful surprise, Tintin. How did you get here?
2: Oh, he's the same as ever.
1: Hello, Professor Calculus.
5: By bus. The train would have been much quicker.
2: You see what I mean?
5: You're staying with us for some time, I hope?
1: I'm afraid not. I have to go home this evening.
5: Excellent, excellent. What good news. Talking of news, I've just been reading about the Sanders-Hardiman expedition.
1: Oh, yes, they've been very successful.
5: Indeed, dreadful. When you remember all those Egyptologists dying in mysterious circumstances after they'd opened the tomb of the Pharaoh, the same will happen to those busybodies violating the burial chamber of the Incas.
1: Perhaps you're right.
5: Certainly not. I've had nothing to drink all day.
2: Nice.
5: Well, I'll see you later. I must get on with my work.
2: No, never mind.
3: Well, if that's a genius, I'm glad I'm a dog.
2: The dear fellow and his dowsing. He's convinced that his pendulum will uncover a Saxon burial ground in the neighborhood.
3: That means lots of marinated bones.
2: Now, Tintin, down to business. How would you like a truly amazing drink?
1: Yes.
2: Then, come with me to the Hippodrome Theatre tonight.
1: But I thought you said we were...
2: Hold your horses, lad. Come with me tonight. All will be revealed.
6: And its triple ethon, Reg Dalom the Fakir. There will now be a short intermission before the next of our exuberant and ex-continental tours.
3: Oh, golly, this is mouth-watering stuff, eh? No sign of a drink, though.
2: Bruno, the master magician's on next, isn't he? I can feel it in my bones.
1: Well, your bones must be playing up, Captain. There are still several other turns before he comes on. Look, it says so in the programme.
2: They string barnacles, they do it on purpose, teasing me. Why can't they put him on first?
1: Come on, Captain, reveal. All the suspense is killing me. Who is he?
2: I've been studying his act for a solid fortnight. Thundering typhoon, John Schaefer. The man can...
1: Can what?
2: Turn water into whiskey.
1: Great snakes.
2: I knew you'd be impressed.
1: No, look. What? General Alcazar. Here in the programme. The photograph. There's no mistaking him. Oh, you remember, he used to be president of the Republic of San Theodorus until General Tapioca seized power during the revolution. Ramon Sarateg, world-renowned knife thrower. So, he's changed his name and his profession.
2: Ah, but can he magic up a drink?
1: No, but...
2: Here he comes now. I can sense it.
6: Ladies and gentlemen, may I have your attention, please? This is a public announcement. If there is a Mrs. Clarkson in the house, wife of Mr. Peter Clarkson, would she please return to home immediately?
1: I wonder what that's all about.
6: Thank you, ladies and gentlemen. Thank you. And now, for your further edification, the voice that launched a thousand ships, the Milanese Nightingale, Bianca Castafiore.
2: Mr. Barnacles, sir. If I knew that foghorn was coming to town, I'd have left the country.
3: Well, quick, there's still time to escape.
2: The voice that sank a thousand ships, more like.
1: She seems to follow us around the world.
7: Oh, the joy. Hast compare these jewels bright to wear. Oh, the joy. Hast compare these jewels bright to wear.
2: Powerful stuff, eh?
1: You said it.
3: Oh, I'm sorry, I can't help myself, Ron.
2: But whenever I hear her, it reminds me of a hurricane that hit my ship when I was sailing in the West Indies some years ago.
1: Snowy!
8: Will you shut that dog up?
2: That is no way to talk about a lady, sir.
1: Captain, I suggest we abandon her. Snowy's having one of his turns. Besides, I'd like to go and say hello to General Alcazar in his dressing room.
2: Miss Green Barnacles, I'm going to report you to the lady, sir, happens to be an old friend of mine. And you must get up right now.
9: Come in.
1: General Alcazar.
9: Rumba! Tintin! My old friend. Ay, Dios de mi vida! How happy I am to see you again.
3: Talk about over the top.
1: And me, you, General.
10: And this person here is what?
1: You remember my friend, Captain Haddock?
9: Los amigos de nuestros amigos. I am happy, Señor Colonel. So happy. I did not recognize you in your red and purple suit.
2: Miss Green Barnacles, what is it with my suits?
9: It's very... Chiquito.
11: I come back.
9: No. Come in. My friends, this is Chiquito, my partner on stage.
1: How do you do?
11: What is it to you?
9: Descuida, no es la policía. Chiquito is Peruvian, you understand? Ever since police come to look at our passports, our papers, you find police everywhere.
1: Oh, yes, I quite understand.
11: Do you?
9: Por favor, we celebrate this happy meeting. You take with me a glass of aguardiente.
2: Water?
1: On the contrary, Captain, alcohol and awfully strong.
3: Oh, what are we waiting for? Fill up my dog bowl.
2: Strong? Oh, I'm used to it, my dear fellow.
9: Your good health. All right.
2: Oh. Here's to you, General.
3: Oh, this will be fun.
11: White man has chicken tongue.
1: Quite. Well, come on, Captain. Let's get back to our seats. We can ask Bruno the Master Magician to turn his whiskey back into water for you.
2: Oh, very funny.
9: Adios, amigo.
1: Adios, General.
12: Generally, we can define a...
13: Mystery illness strikes again. First Clarkson, now Sanders Hardiman. Late last night, Mr. Peter Clarkson, 37, photographer to the Sanders Hardiman expedition to South America, was suddenly taken ill at his home. A few hours later, Professor Sanders Hardiman himself was found in a coma in his bedroom.
1: Peter Clarkson, the announcement at the theatre last night. You know, Snowy, perhaps there could be something in what Professor Calculus said yesterday.
3: What about taking a bus?
1: Yes, I remember.
5: When you remember all those Egyptologists dying in mysterious circumstances after they'd opened the tomb of the pharaoh, the same will happen to those busybodies violating the burial chamber of the Incas.
1: I wonder. Now, who could that be?
3: No points for guessing, Tintin.
1: Thompson and Thompson.
14: Tintin.
1: Hello, how are things?
14: All right. Yes, all right. We can't deny that we're right as ever.
1: Quite right.
14: To be precise, we can deny that we're ever right.
1: Just as usual, eh?
14: You've heard this morning's headlines. Mystery illness strikes again. Professor Sanders Hardiman.
1: Yes, I heard it on the radio.
14: We can't make head nor tail.
1: To be precise, we don't have a head or tail.
3: Well, you'd look pretty daft if you did.
14: Tintin.
1: I must admit, it certainly seems rather odd to me, but well, the chances are it's just coincidence.
14: No, there's more to it than just coincidence.
1: To be precise, we are a coincidence. But how can you be sure that there's no proof? Anyway, what is this mysterious illness? What's it like?
14: Strictly speaking, it isn't an illness. The two explorers were found asleep.
1: Absolutely. One at his desk and one at his...
14: desk? They seem to have fallen into some kind of hypnotic sleep.
1: To be precise, they nodded off.
3: Perhaps they were tired.
14: The extraordinary thing was that pieces of crystal were found close to each of the two victims.
1: You thought of having them analysed?
14: Yes. The laboratory at headquarters is working on them right now.
1: Are they?
14: In that case, I'll give Dr. Simons a call, if you don't mind.
1: Please do.
14: Hello, Thompson with a P, as in Philadelphia. Oh, Dr. Simons, we're just about to call you. I'm looking for your number right now. People are so impatient nowadays.
1: But gentlemen...
3: Tintin, give up. It's a lost cause.
14: Hello, Thompson without a P. as in Venezuela. Oh, it's for you. Hello. Oh, Dr. Simons, I found your number. What, Professor Reedbuck? Found asleep in the bath? Yes, they discovered the same crystal fragments. Incredible. I say, how is the analysis getting on? Absolutely no idea. You're pressing on with the test. Right, goodbye. I can't believe it. Professor Bathtub found asleep in the weeds. No. To be precise, yes.
15: Twice is coincidence, gentlemen. Three times is almost a cast-iron case. Quick, we must warn the other members of the expedition at once. We must get police protection for them.
14: You don't think that they...
15: That we...
14: That it...
15: Of course, there's no reason why this should stop. Gentlemen, everyone who took part in the expedition is in danger. We must save them.
14: Absolutely. Call the police.
16: The saga of the sleeping explorers continues. Police protection arrived too late today at the house of Professor Cantineau, the fourth member of the Sanders-Hardiman expedition. He was discovered already sound asleep at the bottom of his garden. Crystal fragments were again found close to the victim's body. It is believed...
17: Read all the crystal balls, no bobbins in today.
14: 5,000 to go. Minutes after the discovery of Professor Cantineau, Mark Falcon of the Explorer was found unconscious in the back of a taxi. He was on his way to Scotland Yard, having telephoned them with a warning of vengeance he received in Peru. Forensic scientists have established that the glass particles found in the cab come from little crystal balls. And the substance they contain, that is still a mystery.
17: Crystal balls, no bobbins in today. Come on, you stand on.
2: Quite extraordinary. Another victim. Amazing.
5: No, I think it's a little to the left.
2: Blistering, Pendulum. No, I said another victim. Here, in the newspaper, the director of the Darwin Museum, Dr. Midge.
5: On a ridge? A Saxon burial ground? I think not.
2: There, read it yourself. Simpler that way.
5: Quite extraordinary. Have you read this?
2: Oh, do we go?
5: No, I'm surprised. The headlines are printed quite large. Never mind. I'll read it myself. The mystery of the crystal balls, as it is now generally known, continues to hit the front page. The latest victim, Dr. Midge, director of the Darwin Museum, was discovered yesterday asleep in his office by two Scotland Yard detectives on guard duty at the time. A moment of misunderstanding between the two...
2: No points for guessing who they were.
5: Oh, no points for guessing who they were.
2: You drive me mad.
5: Indeed it is, Captain. Very sad.
2: I'll get it, Nestor.
5: A moment of misunderstanding allowed the attacker to deposit his sixth crystal ball on the sixth victim. Meanwhile, the police are taking full precautions to ensure the safety of the last of the seven, Professor Tarragon.
18: Good morning, Captain. Oh, nice suit.
5: Oh, Tarragon? Is it really him? Well, I never... I know Tarragon. He and I were students together.
18: You know Professor Tarragon?
5: No, but I know Professor Tarragon.
18: The expert on ancient America. Isn't he the one with the Rastaka Park mummy in his possession?
5: Oh, no, he's most cheerful. I'll introduce you to him if you like.
18: I like that. Above all, we must ensure his safety.
5: Perhaps, but we'll certainly make it for dinner. Would you like to go now?
2: No, we'd like to go now.
5: I heard that, Haddock.
19: Anyone wanting to visit Professor Tarragon at a time like this must be a right herb.
5: Here we are, gentlemen.
2: Thundering typhoon. You can't see the road for security men. And look, a helicopter, too.
20: We've come to see Professor Tarragon.
21: And detecting and calculus?
20: Yes.
21: Cars are not permitted beyond these gates. If you'd like to step out, I'll escort you to the house.
5: What's that? He's caught a mouse.
22: This way, gentlemen.
2: Ah, they're certainly looking after Tarragon.
20: Let's hope it stays that way, Captain.
19: There's something I don't like about this place.
5: I see, it's very hot.
20: I think there's a storm brewing, Professor.
5: Thank you, but I had a cup before we came.
22: Here we are, Professor Tarragon. Here are your visitors.
5: Mum?
23: Splendid! Nothing like a good chin wag, what?
5: Hello, Hercules!
20: He's the size of two men.
2: And the volume of five.
23: Well, well, dear old Cuthbert.
19: Oh, golly, he's lifted Professor Calculus clean off the ground. Now he's shaking him. If that's how he treats his friend.
5: My dear Hercules, I brought two of my friends to meet you.
23: Welcome, gentlemen, welcome.
5: Let me introduce Captain Haddock, retired from the sea.
20: Snowy.
23: How do you do? Love your suit.
5: And this is my young friend Tintin, the famous reporter.
2: Watch out, he's got a grip like a mangle.
23: Delighted.
18: Likewise, Professor.
20: Snowy, what's the matter? What's up?
23: What's up? I'll show you. Over here, behind the curtain. It seems your dog has sixth sense.
2: We should introduce Tarragon to the Castafiore.
23: Now, gentlemen, let me introduce you to an old friend of mine. A very old friend. Meet Raskar Kapak, fresh from the tomb of the Incas. Now he frightened your little dog.
19: Me frightened? And he doesn't look very fresh to me.
23: All bone and jewels. His knees bound to his chest. The ugliest mummy you'll ever see. But it was worth bringing him back all that way. Raskar Kapak. He who unleashes the fire of heaven.
5: I say, Hercules, was that someone knocking at the door?
23: Well, what about that? We were just talking about Raskar Kapak, he who unleashes the fire of heaven, and he obliges us. It's as dark as night out there, and what a downpour. This could almost be a scene in a horror film.
20: Tell me, Professor, what do you make of this whole business of the crystal balls?
23: What do I make of it? Superstitious nonsense by all them mumbo-jumbo, aren't? Well, I'm a tad of an expert at it, if you must know. And if you're interested, I've drafted a paper on these occult practices of ancient Peru for my amusement, you understand? Now then, where is it there? This extract should amuse you. It's a translation of part of the inscriptions carved on the walls of Raskar Kapak's tomb. You may like to read it. If you like fairy stories, right?
2: Down, of course, I wish it was a fairy story. That mummy gives me the creeps.
19: Me too, I want my mummy.
20: After many moons will come seven strangers with pale faces. They will profane the sacred dwellings of...
23: He who unleashes the fire of heaven!
2: Does he have to keep saying that?
20: These vandals will carry the body of the Inca to their own far country.
2: And it would have to be this one, of course.
20: But the curse of the gods will be on their shadows and pursue them over land and sea. This is quite extraordinary.
23: I know, but read the next bit. It's hilarious.
19: Look, Mr. Kapak, I just want you to know that I had nothing to do with it.
20: There will come a day when Raskar Kapak will bring down upon himself the cleansing fire of...
5: I say, the lights have gone out.
2: This big barnacle is your observant.
20: There's no light from the window. It's almost pitch black outside.
23: Your little doggy's frightened again.
20: What was that?
2: Something's coming down the chimney.
20: You're right, and I don't think it's Father Christmas.
19: Tintin!
20: Oh, quick, dive for cover!
23: Goodness gracious!
20: They built the fire! Is everyone okay?
5: Ah, the lights are back on. It must have been a faulty fuse.
2: We should have left him on the moon.
20: Amazing. Did everyone see it?
2: That ball of fire? Yes. But where's it gone?
20: And what was that glass breaking just before it appeared? I just don't understand.
5: Look! Raskar Kapak disappeared from his showcase! Vaporized! Vanished into thin air, but I didn't see anything, did you?
23: Then it is true!
20: Professor Tarragon, what's the matter?
5: Only his bracelet remains.
23: Please, read the rest. The rest of my translations.
20: There will come a day when Raskar Kapak will bring down upon himself the cleansing fire. In one moment of flame, he will return to his true element. On that day will punishment descend upon the desecrators.
2: Taps. Give me a whiskey.
19: I've desecrated nothing, Mr. Kapak. I'm house trained.
23: The prophecy is fulfilled. Raskar Kapak has gone, and I am struck down by the curse.
5: A nurse?
20: He wants a nurse. Don't give in. The house is well guarded.
23: No. Don't you see? They would have heard nothing. They would have seen nothing come or go. We are dealing with forces beyond this world, beyond the realm of the rational. We are dealing with the occult.
2: Look, Tintin, by Tarragon's chair, pieces of crystal.
20: The glass breaking. So that was it.
23: It's too late. I feel it.
5: No, Hercules, no.
23: Only you can save us now, my friends. Please, do not fail us. Oh,
2: She's fainted, by thunder. This is terrible.
9: Hercules!
20: Oh, it's no use, Professor. There's nothing we can do for him now.
2: Oh, poor soul. Nothing?
20: We must tell the police. The last of the seven has been claimed.
0: Good morning, Captain.
2: Morning.
0: Sleep well?
2: Oh, so. Mind you, I was glad to get home here to Marlinspike last night. I wouldn't have slept a wink at poor old Darrigan's.
0: Likewise. And by the way, where's Professor Calculus?
2: In the grounds. Didn't you see him? Said he was off dowsing. He seemed a little preoccupied. Ruining his friend, I dare say.
0: Yes, I'm sure. I say, Captain, do you have any idea what the Professor did with Ruskarka Park's bracelet?
2: The one left after the cleansing fire?
0: Yes.
2: Oh, the old goat was wearing it.
0: Wearing it? Mm. Captain, I don't think that was such a good idea.
2: What did Calculus want with that confounded bracelet anyway?
0: Beats me.
19: Oh, I can smell something fishy.
0: Look, Captain, Snow, he's onto something. Quick, let's follow him.
2: This thing, barnacles. Why are we forever on the chase?
0: Snowy! Snowy! Come here immediately! Chasing cats at a time like this, it's despicable!
19: Well, I said I could smell something fishy.
0: You make sure you stay by my side, boy. You're in the doghouse.
2: So that was another wild goose chase.
19: Cat chase? This time I really can smell trouble.
0: Snowy! Stop that at once! I'll have to buy a muzzle.
2: What's up with him? Have you been feeding him, Tintin?
19: You have to let me go, Tintin. This time I'm serious.
0: Eat a foolish breakfast.
2: Half butt!
0: Come on, Captain, we must save him. Calculus!
2: Barnacles, where is he gone?
0: Look, the grass is all trampled down and there are some broken branches. Oh, there's definitely been a fight of some sort.
19: Oh, I think this is the case of the little dog who barked wolf.
0: Oh, I'm sorry, Snowy. Great snake, sit down!
2: Bandits! Ostrogoths! Cendermeers!
0: Captain, get down!
2: My dear Stalker's been ventilated.
0: Oh, well, I never liked it anyway.
19: Nor me.
0: Or your suit, Captain.
2: Then why didn't you say something?
0: Well, I... Oh, great snakes, they're getting away.
2: And with poor Calculus, blistering barnacles.
0: I thought Snowy was still going on about that cat. What a fool I am.
19: You should know by now, Tintin, that I always mix business with pleasure.
2: Oh, Cuthbert's been kidnapped. Thundering typhoons. We may never see him again.
0: Not so fast, Captain. The cars are Black Opal and I've got the number. Oh. We must inform the police at once. It's our only hope. Yet hope soon vanished, like Ruskarka Park, into thin air. The kidnappers avoided all police roadblocks by switching cars in some deserted woodland. Two frustrating days passed when Captain Haddock suddenly received an urgent police message.
2: A car's been recovered from one of the docks at Westmouth.
0: Really?
2: It's time to cast off this thundering suit and recover Miss Sailor's tackle.
19: About time, too.
0: A quick change for the captain into his trusty cap, pipe, and sweater.
2: That's more like it. Off we go!
0: And with that, 2 hours later, we were at the scene of the discovery.
4: It was a trawler coming in. She struck an obstacle, so we dragged a dock, and here we are.
0: Is there any means of identification?
4: No, nothing at all. There are no number plates, and the engine and chassis numbers have been filed off.
2: All this because of a blistering bracelet.
4: Anyway, we can be certain of one thing. Whoever kidnapped Professor Calculus embarked here, having first tried to get rid of the car by dumping it in the dock.
0: Yes, perhaps.
4: Oh, there is one thing. In the glove compartment, we found this piece of paper with some odd-looking symbols on. We can't make head nor tail of it. It's probably nothing.
0: Yes, probably. Inspector, will you mind if I copy them down?
4: Oh, be my guest.
2: Yes, you doodle to your heart's content. Meanwhile, Cuthbert's nowhere to be found. What do we do now? And we're no further on.
0: I know. Thank you, Inspector.
4: My pleasure.
19: Well, let's get a taxi home, then.
2: Oh, look over there. That liner's leaving for South America. And to think the kidnappers could be aboard with poor old Calculus.
0: Great snakes! That looks like... Yes, it is!
2: Blistering barnacles! What the... Oh. I'm off for a drink.
19: I think you'll find it's a dry dock.
0: General Alcazar!
6: Ay, Dios de mi vida!
9: Tintin, amigo mío.
20: It's nice to see you, General. Are you off on tour?
9: On tour? Caramba. I go home to my own country and hang up on my knife. Music hall for me is finished. No more partner.
20: No partner? What's happened to Chiquito?
9: Gone. Disappeared. 3 days ago. I do not blame him. Before we came to Europe, he say he leave me one day. Not to worry, not to look for him, and it is so.
20: 3 days ago? Well, oh. Tell me, is Chiquito a real Indian?
9: Santa Madre de Dios. He is one of the last descendants of Los Incas.
20: What? A descendant of the Incas? You're sure of that?
9: Absolutely sure. He is pure-blooded Quechua Indian. Chiquito is just stage name. His real name is Rupac Huaco.
6: All aboard!
9: Caramba! I must go now. We meet again, perhaps.
20: Oh, I hope so, General. Oh, tell me, do you recognize these symbols?
9: They are of the sun god, Pachacamac.
20: Pachacamac. Thank you. Goodbye, General.
9: I do not know why you ask about Chiquito, my friend. But I tell you this. Do not cross him. The powers of the Incas come from beyond this world. Adios, amigo mio. Adios.
2: Thundering typhoons, I knew there was something funny about that Chiquito. I mean, who in their right mind lets anyone throw knives at them anyway?
20: And he disappeared 3 days ago on the 12th, the same day Professor Tarragon was attacked. Well, the next day, Calculus was kidnapped. Could it just be a coincidence?
2: No, I doubt it. Anyway, we must tell the police. They might be able to track him down.
20: Possibly. Oh, yes, I showed General Alcazar those mysterious symbols.
2: Yes, and what?
20: Well, he said they represented the Inca sun god Pachacamac.
2: Pachacamac? Blistering barnacles, the cargo ship Pachacamac has been going back and forth between here and Peru for donkey's years.
20: Captain, you're a marvel.
2: You mean Captain Marvel? But thundering typhoons is probably just a coincidence.

0: between here and Peru for donkey's years.
1: Captain, you're a marvel.
0: You mean Captain Marvel? Yeah. But thundering typhoons is probably just a coincidence.
2: This time it's too much of a coincidence. As I see it, Calculus was kidnapped by Chiquito, a Peruvian Indian. He's aboard the Pachacamac, a Peruvian ship bound for a Peruvian port.
0: But thundering typhoons, we must go after those gangsters at once. We must rescue him.
2: Agreed. We'll fly to Peru as soon as we can. Now, I'm going to ring up the inspector and tell him what we've discovered.
0: Good. I'll telephone Nesta to tell him we're leaving. He mustn't pack any suits.
3: Oh, good. And I'll go back to Marlin Spike and look after things while you're away.
2: Come on, Snowy. We're off to Peru. We shall be in Kiowa well before the Pachacamac. We'll get in touch with the police there at once. And as soon as the ship arrives, we'll rescue Calculus.
0: Oh, my boy. Put like that, it sounds simple. But you're asking us to snatch Calculus from the clutches of the supernatural.
2: Come on, Captain. We've got a flying boat to catch. Deep down, I knew the captain was right. But I also knew that we'd need all the faith we had against an enemy such as ours. The battle to rescue Calculus had only just begun, for many dangers would confront us in the Prisoners of the Sun.
4: The Seven Crystal Balls starred Richard Pearse as Tintin, Andrew Sachs as Snowy, Lionel Jeffries as Captain Haddock, Stephen Moore as Professor Calculus, and Charles Kay as the Thompson Twins. With Stephen Thorne as Professor Tarragon, Linda Polan as Castafiore, and Andrew Wincott as Chiquito. Other parts were played by members of the cast. The Adventures of Tintin by Hergé are dramatized by Simon Eastwood, the music is by Roger Lim, and the program is produced by John York. Tune in next week, same network, same time.
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5: 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Yeah. 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
6: Your sewing machine is all fixed now, Bertie. You should hear that singer hum.
7: Oh, thank you, Mr. Gildersleeve. Is it all right to use now?
6: Oh, yes, indeed, Bertie. Go right ahead. No reason now why you can't sew on the little so-and-so.
7: Well, that's fine. Now I can run up my new summer uniform for the mysterious and bewildering order of the Daughters of Cleopatra.
6: Oh, yes. What kind of a summer uniform?
7: Oh, we just switched from the heavy to the lightweight veil.
8: Hello, Bertie.
7: Hello.
8: Say, Unc, how'd you get all that oil on your hands and face? You look like you've been playing post office in a grease pit.
6: Yeah. Post office in a grease pit? Well, I never played post office there, though I never mind the frantic antics of my youth. I look this way because I just finished fixing Bertie's machine.
7: Yes, now I just put my foot on the pedal.

0: and away it goes.
1: Yeah.
0: Couldn't have been a better job done if a real mechanic done did it.
1: Of course not. I'm an expert. Don't forget, I had hundreds of them at the Gildersleeve Girdle Works. Anytime we had a breakdown, I'd bounce right out of my office and fix the trouble before the motor had a chance to slow down.
2: Gee, I never knew that.
1: Why, I could take a machine like Bertie's apart and put it together again in the dark in less time than it'd take the average mechanic in broad daylight. And another thing, a bell. Oh, my goodness, a visitor. Mustn't see me in this disgraceful condition. I hope there's plenty of hot water, Bertie.
0: Okay, I'm coming. Oh, hello, Miss Banks. Come right in.
3: Thanks, Bertie. Oh, Marge, Penny Banks is here.
0: My, that ain't the snappiest uniform I ever did see. What, you supposed to be a lady general?
3: No, Bertie, this is the Red Cross Motor Corps uniform.
0: What do you folks do, doctor sick automobiles?
3: No, but we're supposed to know how to fix our own cars.
0: Well, I have to get back in the kitchen before Leroy hollers at his feeling holler.
2: Here's Marjorie, Betty.
4: Oh, sorry to keep you waiting, darling.
3: Well, you needn't have hurried. I don't think we'll be able to start the motor mechanics course this afternoon after all.
4: We won't? Why not?
3: Well, Mr. Cobb, who was supposed to show us how to tear down a motor, can't be there.
4: Oh, that's too bad. Gee, it'll be almost impossible to reach the girls and tell them not to come.
3: Yeah. I don't know what we can do.
5: Oh, gee, why don't you ask Uncle Mort to teach you?
3: Does he know anything about automobile motors?
5: Oh, sure, he's a whiz. He can take whole cars apart and put them together blindfolded in the dark.
4: Well, I never knew that, Leroy.
5: Well, I didn't either up until a few minutes ago. But he's fixed up Bertie's old jalopy so that she just puts her foot down on a pedal and away she goes.
3: Oh, no, Leroy. No one could repair that coffee grinder.
5: Well, Uncle Mort did. He used to fix all the trucks at his girdle works himself before they could even come to a stop.
3: Well, it sounds like your uncle can save the day for us, Marjorie. Shall we ask him?
4: Well, this is all news to me, but why not? Oh, Uncle Mort?
6: Yes, Marjorie?
4: Can you come here for a moment?
6: Why, certainly. What is it, my dear? Hello there, Penny.
4: Hello.
6: Well, my, you look attractive in that outfit. Hey, by the way, what outfit is that outfit for?
4: Well, it's the Red Cross, and we need your help.
6: Why, certainly. How much, my dear?
4: Just a couple of your hours of your time, Uncle.
6: Huh?
4: We'd like to have you come over to headquarters and show us how to take apart and put together a motor.
5: Like you did for Bertie, Uncle.
6: Oh, yes, Bertie's, of course. The Red Cross used a lot of them. When do you want me?
4: Oh, this afternoon, Mr. Gildersleeve.
6: Come, Penny, don't be formal. Just call me Uncle Mort.
4: Well, will you, Uncle Mort?
6: Well, I'm sure you could get somebody better qualified.
4: Oh, now, don't be modest, Uncle. It'd be wonderful for this. Besides, the man we wanted couldn't show up.
6: Oh, well, I don't know.
4: You wouldn't want to disappoint all those pretty girls.
6: Oh, pretty girls. Well, of course, if you put it that way, I'll come.
4: Oh, fine. And you'd better make your talk fairly simple. Some of our girls don't know the difference between a hose connection and a garter.
6: Oh, they don't, eh? Well, I'd have a hard time telling them apart myself. Of course, that's stretching it a little bit.
4: Oh, Uncle Mort, always joking. Tell the truth, I'm not so sure about several things myself. Now, take the differential.
6: No, thank you. If I did, I wouldn't know what to do with it.
4: Oh, now, be serious, Uncle Mort.
6: Huh?
4: You sound as if you didn't know a thing about cars.
6: I don't. But I know sewing machines from bobbin to shuttle.
3: Oh, sewing machine. Oh, Uncle. Really, Marjorie, your uncle says the most amusing thing.
6: Well, I don't see why you have to go into stitches about sewing machines.
4: Oh, he's just an old kidder.
6: Glad you like it.
4: Well, let's get going now.
3: Oh, come on. Oh, be down at headquarters at 2, please, Uncle Mort. Goodbye, Leroy.
4: Bye. Don't be late, Uncle.
6: Goodbye, girls. Leroy, what's so funny about sewing machines? Were they giving me the needle?
5: I don't know. You were the one who brought them up.
6: Well, I did not. They asked me to come to Red Cross headquarters and show the girls how to take care of them, didn't they?
5: Oh, no, no. Not sewing machines. Automobiles, Unc.
6: What? Oh, but I never... what have I gotten myself into?
5: Gee, what's wrong, Unc?
6: I don't know anything about auto motors, Leroy. Why, on half of the new cars, I don't even know how to raise the hood.
5: Uncle Mort, I didn't mean to get you in this jam. Where are we going?
6: To find the mechanic to fix my lecture. Now, this garage we're coming to, Mike.
5: No, no, no soap, Unc. Look, This shop closed Saturday afternoons.
6: Oh, leaping lima beans. Come on, Leroy. What a town this is. So far, only one mechanic who works on Saturday afternoons, and he can't speak English.
5: Well, cheer up, Unc. Maybe there's one here.
6: I hope so. I'm getting corns on my bunions. Well, now that I've explained the whole thing to you, mister, how about coming with me?
7: Who, me? Oh, I ain't no mechanic.
6: You're not? Then what are you doing in this garage wearing overalls and carrying a wrench?
7: Oh, I'm the plumber.
6: You.
5: Come on, Ford. Let's go inside. You're 30 minutes late already.
6: Good. Maybe the girls have all gone home by now.
5: No. No, they've waited.
6: They have?
5: There's a whole gang of them inside. Boy, are they keen lookers. They look like a bunch of magazine covers.
6: Yeah, well, this is the first time I'd rather be looking at popular mechanics.
5: Oh, come on now, Uncle Mort. Give them the old line.
6: Yeah, and they'll take the old line and hang me with it.
5: Oh, well, there's Marge, and she sees us. Yeah. We can't back out now.
6: No.
8: Oh, come in, Uncle Mort.
6: Oh, thank you, Marjorie. Sorry we're late.
8: Hello, Leroy. I didn't know you were coming along, too.
5: Oh, I figured if I came and listened to Uncle Mort, I'd hear things I never knew before.
6: Yeah.
8: Oh, Penny. Penny, it's Uncle Mort now.
9: Oh, at last. Girls, here's a man who can tear a motor down and put it back together again, blindfolded, just as easily as he can with his eyes open.
5: Well, that's no lie.
6: Shh, Leroy.
9: Girls, I want you to meet Mr. Throckmorton P. Gildersleeve.
6: Yes. Hello, girls.
9: Gildersleeve.
6: Oh, come. Don't call me Mr. Gildersleeve. Just call me Uncle Mort.
9: And this is Mrs. Salisbury Twitchell, Uncle Mort.
10: Oh, yes. Now, how do you do?
6: Charmed, Mrs. Twitchell. The pleasure's all mine.
10: I dare say you're right.
8: Mrs. Twitchell's been kind enough to lend us her station wagon, Uncle.
10: And you're sure, Mr. Gildersleeve, that you're an expert in these matters?
6: Oh, don't worry about your benzene buggy, Mrs. Twitchy. You'd be surprised at just how much I know. Yeah, if all you sweet young things will gather around, and you too, Mrs. Twitchell, I'll explain all the important features.
11: Excuse me. Mind if I come in and listen?
6: Hello, Judge Hooker. What are you doing here?
11: Oh, I just came down to see you in action, Gildy, old pal. Bertie told me where you were, and I figured I might learn something.
6: The old goat. Ladies, this is Judge Hooker.
11: How do you do, ladies?
6: A judge who never has to lay down the law, because after he's through with it, it lays down by itself.
11: Now, Gildy, suppose you stop gassing and get started.
6: Yes, all right. Now, ladies, in studying the modern motor, the first thing we encounter is the hood. Every car should have a hood. Do I make myself clear?
12: Oh, yes, Uncle Mort.
11: Uncle Mort?
6: That's right. We're all one big family here, Grandpa. The hood covers the motor, as I said. Well, now that we've covered the motor...
11: Wait a minute. Wait a minute, Uncle.
6: Yes.
11: Suppose you tell us what goes on under the hood when you start the motor.
6: Oh, yes. Maybe you'd like to tell the girls, Judge.
11: No. I wouldn't rob you of the pleasure for anything. You just go right ahead.
6: Yes, all right. Now, first you touch the starter. That starts the car. Unless, of course, you forget to turn on the ignition key.
12: Well, suppose you turn the key and step on the starter, but the battery is dead.
6: Who is that? Oh, yes, I see you now, my dear. Well, I'm glad you brought that up. That brings us down to dead batteries. Now, a dead battery...
11: Wait a minute.
6: Yes.
11: You aren't finished with the motor yet. In fact, you haven't started it.
6: Well, how can I with a dead battery? Yes, now, to get back to the motor, or as we experts call it, the engine. The strange thing about an engine is that it might be missing and still be right there. Yes. This happens when the spark plug...

0: then the last of the gas is exhausted out of the exhaust. Well, that reminds me, I'm exhausted myself.
1: Here's a chair, Uncle Mort.
0: Thank you.
1: Nice going. Let's get out of here pretty soon.
0: You're right. Well, if it's all clear to you now, ladies...
2: Oh, wait. I'm sure the girls have loads and loads of questions for you.
0: Yes, that's what I thought, you backseat driver.
3: All right, girl.
4: Well, isn't the muffler supposed to keep the motor warm?
5: And how often do you oil the fan belt?
6: If you have an electric heater, do you still need a radiator?
0: Well, yes and no. Those are very good questions, girls. Shows you were paying attention. Now, suppose we take them up, say, next week.
2: Oh, let's finish them up now. The afternoon is still young.
0: Yes, but I'm not.
2: Oh. Relax. I figured out a nice, simple way for you to answer all the girls' questions.
0: What's that, Judge?
2: Just show them everything you've been talking about by taking the motor all apart.
6: Why, that's a splendid idea, Uncle Mort.
0: Oh, Marjorie, my own flesh and blood, too.
7: Oh, that should be very interesting, shouldn't it, girl?
5: Don't you think so, Mrs. Twitchell?
8: Well, I'm not sure. I know less about automobiles now than I knew when I came here. It's beyond me how anyone who looks so simple can make everything look so complicated.
2: Go on ahead, Gildersleeve.
0: You double-crossing dodo. I'd be glad to do it, folks, only I didn't bring any tools.
8: Oh, well, there's a complete set in the car, Mr. Gildersleeve.
0: Oh, fine. Too bad I'm wearing my best clothes, though, isn't it?
2: What, that zoot suit?
0: Yep.
1: Here's a pair of coveralls, Unc. Gee, I just found them.
0: Yeah, coveralls. Well, isn't that just peachy? Your uncle's a little helper, aren't you, Leroy?
1: Yes, sir. There's a place over here where you can put them on, Uncle.
0: Oh, well, after such a build-up, I guess I'll have to tear down the motor. Hey, come on, Leroy. Here, hold my coat. Young man, what's the big idea?
1: Unc, I found an instruction book and a catalog of parts in that lady's car. It shows how to fix the motor, too.
0: Oh, fix the motor? Oh, that's help. Where is it?
1: I hid it in back of the water cooler out there. That way, every time you get stuck, just go over and take a drink. Then you can sneak a look at the book.
0: Sneak back and... You're a bright boy, Leroy.
1: You ready now, Uncle Mort?
0: Ready? Not from a mechanical standpoint, Leroy, but let's go. Well, here we are again. Well, shall we begin? Oh, I see you've removed the hood, Judge Hooker.
2: Yes, and here are your tools, Gildy. Now, quiet, girls, quiet.
0: Yeah, quiet.
2: Pay attention to Uncle Mort. As a mechanic, I'll bet he's a panic.
0: Yes. Well, come on, girls. Don't be afraid to ask questions now. Don't crowd me so, girls. No, what am I saying? I don't mind the crowding a bit.
4: Oh, Uncle Mort, what's that little round piece of machinery?
0: Where?
4: Right there.
0: That. Well, that's the... let me see now. Well, that's funny. I'm a bit thirsty. Excuse me while I go get a drink of water.
5: Oh, isn't he fascinating? I'm going to ask him what I should do about my clutch.
4: Just trim your nails, honey.
6: Understand why one needs both a radiator and a heater.
0: And now, my dears, what was that question?
4: Well, I just wanted to know what this little round dingus is.
0: Oh, that. That's the generator. Number 4B33, 28 amps, sells for $8.95 FOB Detroit.
2: Thinks he's smart. You'll have to take it off before you can get the motor out, Gildy.
0: Yeah, I knew that. Hand me the wrench, Leroy. Thanks. Now, all I have to do is... Oh!
1: Uncle, are you all right?
0: Just a little shock, my dear. I'll be all right just as soon as I get another drink of water.
6: I'll get it for you, Uncle.
0: Never mind. I'll feel better if I get it myself. I don't know why I should be so thirsty. Something I had for lunch, no doubt. I'll be right back and dismantle the motor.

0: According to my watch, it took you just 2 hours to take that motor apart. Well, Gildersleeve, I've got to hand it to you. In all my experience, I've never seen a man do so much work and drink so much water at the same time.
1: Yes, I've been to the cooler more times than a patrol wagon.
2: Better sit down, Unc. You look a little seasick.
1: Yeah? It's not that, Leroy. It's just the tide coming in.
3: Well, girls, Mr. Gildersleeve has certainly revealed all the mysteries of a motor.
4: But I still don't understand the difference between a heater and a radiator.
1: Yes.
5: Oh, Uncle Mort, I think you're just wonderful.
1: And I think you're just... thank you, my dear. Thank you.
4: Well, I don't think anyone was more amazed than I was.
2: Oh, Marge, I know someone who was.
1: Be quiet, Leroy.
0: Say, girls, I've got an idea. How about you being my guest for tea and sandwiches? Now, there's a nice little place right around the corner.
3: Oh, Daddy. Oh, that's very kind of you, Judge Hooker. Come on, everybody.
1: Hey, all right, but I'll have to wash up first.
6: Oh, no, you mustn't waste any time going to tea, Mr. Gildersleeve.
1: Why not, Mrs. Twitchell?
6: Because you'll have to put my motor back together again.
1: Oh.
6: I'll need it to drive out to my country place later on.
1: Oh, yes. I forgot all about your motor. Anyway, I'm so full of water, I couldn't have drunk tea anyway.
2: I'll stay and help you, Uncle Mort.
1: Thanks, Leroy. Run along, girls, now. I don't mind.
0: So long, Gildy, old chap. And I hope you know where to put all those parts.
1: I know where everything should go, Judge, including you. Leroy, I'm not a violent man, but someday I'm going to play soccer all day with that little all-day sucker.
2: Aw, oh, cheer up, Uncle Mort. I bet you can put this motor back together again even faster than...
1: Oh, what's that?
7: Marty! Oh! At ease.
1: Oh, look, the army's outside, Leroy.
7: Excuse me, sir. I brought down a detachment of men from Fort Platte. We were told that there would be a group of Red Cross canteen hostesses here to meet the men.
1: Oh, well, I don't know where they could be. Say, why, yes, that's what I'll do. How many soldiers have you got outside, Captain?
7: 142.
1: 142, splendid. One of our public-spirited citizens just took the girls out for a snack. Now, I'm sure he'd love to have you join him. Just march your gang over to the tea shop around the corner and ask for Judge Hooker. He'd be tickled pink to see you.
8: We'll hear from the great Gildersleeve again in just a moment. But right now, I guess most men will agree that nothing starts the day off right like a good hearty breakfast. Yes, give me sizzling hot eggs with plenty of toast, or maybe some pancakes or waffles, and man alive, I'm about ready to lick the world. 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

0: And now back to Gildersleeve and Leroy, who have succeeded in putting the motor back together again and have returned home.
1: More fried onions, Mr. Gildersleeve?
2: No, thanks, Bertie. I only ate these to get them out of my sight. They look like piston rings, and I never want to look a piston ring in the face again.
1: How about you, Leroy?
3: Oh, nothing more, thanks. Well, I think I'll go to an early movie now.
2: Yeah, maybe I'll go with you. Is there a Hopalong Cassidy playing around here anyplace?
3: No, you've seen all the new Hopalongs. How about going to see an Eastern picture for a change?
2: Yeah, no, Leroy. When I go to a picture show, I want to hear a lot of shooting. It keeps me awake.
3: Well, I'll run along now. I'll be back early.
2: All right.
1: Careful little dessert, Mr. Gildersleeve.
2: Well, that depends on what you have to offer.
1: Well, there's some custard and a slice of devil's food cake and some pie left over from yesterday. Or you can have some stewed fruit and icebox cookies. Or fix some fresh tapioca pudding. And, of course, there's still some of that strawberry ice cream.
2: Oh, fine. That'll be just right for me.
1: You mean all of them?
2: Oh, no, I wouldn't stuff myself with all of them. You can skip the stewed fruit.
1: Oh. Okay. Might take a wide variety of desserts to make a wide variety of gentlemen.
2: Yeah. Oh, never mind. I'll get that doorbell, Bertie.
4: Hello, Gildersleeve. Can I see you a minute?
2: Sure. Take a good look.
4: No, I want to talk to you, Throckmorton.
2: What do you want, you little snake in the bush?
4: I'm a snake. Say, you just stuck me with 142 soldiers.
2: Oh, yes, the army. I'd forgotten about that. Well, what do you want, Judge?
4: I seem to have lost my watch. Huh? The last I remember, I took it out and set it down to time you when we were at Red Cross headquarters.
2: Oh, did you go back there and look for it?
4: Yes, I was there just now, but I couldn't find hide nor hairspring of it.
2: Yes, hairspring.
4: Sure you didn't happen to pick it up?
2: I'm not accustomed to picking up other people's watches, Hooker. It's a nasty habit that gets you into bad company. You start associating with judges and people like that.
4: Cut the comedy, you big clown.
2: Yeah.
4: Now let's try to figure out what's happened to that watch.
2: Was it valuable?
4: I should say. Given to me by the grand jury after we indicted that fake jewelry racket mob.
2: Oh, left over from the investigation, no doubt.
4: It was not. This watch cost a couple of $100s. Oh, my goodness.
2: What's worrying you, Hooker?
4: I just remembered. I set the watch down on the engine block.
2: Well, that's funny. I didn't see it when we were putting the motor back together.
4: Oh, maybe it's in one of the cylinders.
2: Yeah, well, that could have happened very easily, couldn't it?
4: Yes, it could. Well, don't stand there. Do something. Help me.
2: Why should I help you, you misguided little nincompoop?
4: That's no way to talk to your pal, Throcky.
2: Hey, pal. Oh,
4: come on, come on. We've got to rush down there and tear that motor apart again and rescue that watch before that woman drives it away.
2: Oh, you mean Mrs. Salisbury Twitchell, eh? Sounds like a nervous hamburger.
4: Yeah. The minute she starts that motor, my beautiful watch will be ground up into junk. Please, Gildersleeve, please. I'm sorry I was mean to you this afternoon.
2: Well, all right. I'll come down and help you, baby. But first, I'm going to have a bit of dessert. You care to join me in a dish of custard, Judge?
4: No, come on. There isn't a moment to lose.
2: No, all in good time. She won't start that car. Your watch is safe.
4: What makes you think so?
2: Because after Leroy and I had the motor all put together again, we found 6 or 7 parts we forgot to put in.
4: Well, there's the station wagon, and it looks like the coast is clear.
2: Yes, Judge. There doesn't seem to be any sign of that old battle axe. Hello there, Mrs. Switchell.
5: Oh, hello, Mr. Gildersleeve. I've just packed some boxes to be sent overseas. I wonder if you'd put them in the back of my car.
2: Oh, Judge Hooker will only be too glad to do that, won't you, Judge?
4: Oh, yes, of course.
5: Oh, thank you. Well, they're right in here.
4: Look, pal, I'll take Madame Hoity-Toity out of here while you dig into that motor for my watch.
2: Nothing doing, chum. I've been through that engine once today. I'll lure the old buffalo away. After all, I'm more of a lady killer than you are.
4: Yeah, they look at you and laugh themselves to death.
2: Yes. Okay, I'll resolve.
4: No, I apologize. Yeah. See if you can get her away from here, and then I'll go to work.
2: All right, I'll take her out somewhere for a little while. But remember, you're going to pay the expenses. Yes, are these the packages, Mrs. Twitchell?
5: Oh, yes, as soon as they're loaded, I'll take them down to the express office. Oh, incidentally, I hope I'll find my car in good condition.
2: Oh, you'll find it all right. I mean, you'll find it all right. Yeah. After I overhauled it all, though, the judge called something to my attention.
5: And what was that?
2: Well, the judge is quite an expert. He seemed to think that there was a sort of a Swiss movement in the motor.
5: Oh, he did.
2: Yeah. He thought that if you didn't mind, he'd try to get it out.
5: Oh, well, all right. I'll be in town again tomorrow.
2: Oh, I think he'd rather have you do it right now.
5: Now?
2: Yes, he feels that he could save time that way.
5: All right, if it won't take too long.
2: Oh, it won't. Merely a minor adjustment. Judge, Mrs. Twitchell says it'll be all right.
4: You mean for me to get the watch out?
5: What's that?
2: Be sure to watch out for trouble. Take your time, Judge. Take your time. Don't worry, he'll wash out. And while he's working, would you care to step out for a bit of sherbet?
5: Oh, no. No, I do. Oh, what's that?
2: What's what?
5: That.
2: You must have very sharp ears. I can't hear a thing. Would you like to go out for a banana split, Mrs. Twitchell? I know a place where they make the drippiest banana splits.
5: Oh, no. I really don't... Now, Mr. Gildersleeve, surely you heard that.
2: Oh, yes. Those chimes are certainly beautiful, aren't they?
5: That weren't chimes. Those is my car. What's he doing to it?
2: Now, don't worry, Mrs. Twitchell. He's just tuning it up.
5: It sounds like Wheeling Steelmakers tuning up.
2: Yeah. Now, just compose yourself, my dear. The judge knows what he's doing. Say, I know what you need.
5: Oh, you do? What?
2: A nice big bowl of chili con carne. Come, Mrs. Twitchell. I know a place where they serve the hottest chili in town, with all the beans and onions you want thrown in free.
4: All the consarned ding-dang fool pieces of machinery I ever had the misfortune to get up.
2: Well, hello, Judgey. Wow, you certainly declared total war on that motor. It's all out. Find the watch?
4: No, and I've done everything, even... Drain the oil.
2: Oh.
4: Say, where's Mrs. Twitchell?
2: Well, I left her at the movies. I sneaked out while she wasn't looking.
4: But you were supposed to stick with her.
2: Well, I'd have done it, too, if Hopalong Cassidy was only there to help me.
4: Oh, what's Hopalong Cassidy got to do with it?
2: He keeps me awake. Anyhow, it's after 10, and she'll be back pretty soon. And, brother, if that car isn't all in one piece, you won't be either.
4: Oh, when I look at all these parts scattered from one wall to the other, I don't think I'll ever get it back together again.
2: Yeah.
4: Oh, come on, help me, won't you, Gildersleeve?
2: Well, I'll tell you what I'll do, Judge. I'll give you just as much help as you gave me this afternoon.
4: No. No, that isn't fair.
2: You bet it isn't. All the pretty girls have gone home.
4: Okay, I'll do it myself. I always knew you'd turn out to be a fair-weather friend.
2: Well, it's raining.
3: Hi, Judge Hooker. Say, Bertie told me you were here, so I hurried over just as soon as I got home.
2: Leroy, what are you doing out so late?
3: Gee, I had to come. I clean forgot to tell Judge Hooker about his watch.
4: What about my watch?
3: Well, you left it on the engine, and I picked it up. Here it is, Judge.
4: What? And I did all this work for nothing?
5: Oh, Judge Hooker, is my car ready?
2: Oh, jumping jeeps, Mrs. Twitchell. Come on, Leroy, quick. Let's duck out the back way. Goodbye, Judge. Good luck, Judge.
0: The Great Gildersleeve will be with us again in a few minutes. 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
2: Ladies and gentlemen, from now on, we're going to be on wartime. And if time means money, wartime means that our country needs all the money we can spare. 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Good night.
0: Be with us again next week at this same time for the further adventures of the Great Gildersleeve. This program came to you from Hollywood. 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

0: And I'm here to read the funnies to you, happy boys and honeys. Yes, boys and girls, it's Comic Weekly time. And here I come right into your house to bring a little fun and happiness. Right out of the pages of Puck the Comic Weekly, straight into your living room, your friend, the Comic Weekly Man. The jolly Comic Weekly Man. Hello, hello, hello.
1: Hello, hello, hello.
0: Little Miss Honey, how are you today?
1: Oh, I know a joke.
0: I'm fine, too, thanks. How are you?
1: Thank you. I'm fine, too. Why did the little boy throw the alarm clock out of the window?
0: Because he, didn't want to have it wake him up too early in the morning.
1: Nope.
0: Because he didn't want to...
1: Nope.
0: Oh, all right, then. I give up. Why did the little boy throw the alarm clock out of the window?
1: Because he wanted to see time fly.
0: Oh, that's very funny.
1: I thought you would like it. Would you like to hear another one?
0: Oh, yes, indeed, indeed, yes.
1: All right. Why did the little boy put the hammer under the pillow?
0: Because he didn't want his little brother to get it and smash up his bicycle?
1: No.
0: Nope. Okay, I give up then. Why did the little boy put the hammer under the pillow?
1: Because he wanted to hit the hay.
0: Oh, that was a very good joke.
1: Thank you. Now, could you please read the funny...
0: Puck the Comic Weekly? Very well, I'll read that in just a moment. But before I do, let's listen to this nice man. Now, here we go with Puck the Comic Weekly. On the first page, under Bringing Up Father, Beetle Bailey.
1: Magic words for the music, please.
0: Very well, my lady. Toot me a toot and tweet me a tweedle. Squeeze out music for Bailey the Beetle. Today, a magazine photographer comes to the army camp where Beetle is stationed. The photographer says to Beetle's hard-boiled sergeant, And look, Admiral, our magazine wants to do a series on the typical trainee going through his paces.
2: I'll be glad to help. Beetle!
0: And third picture top row, Beetle is climbing over a high board fence which is 12 feet off the ground. As Beetle sweats and strains, the photographer says,
3: That's it. I want to get a shot of you falling off on your face. Oh!
0: Last picture, top row. Beetle is hanging from a bar, chinning himself up and down. He's about to stop, and the photographer yells,
3: No, don't stop. Keep it up.
4: Yeah, but I've already done 25 chin-ups.
3: Yeah, but you haven't quite got the expression I want yet, sonny.
0: First picture, bottom row, Beetle is crawling through an obstacle course with bullets zinging over his head.
3: That's fine. Now rip up your clothes some more. Okay, fellas, another blast of TNT. Hey, go!
0: Third picture, bottom row, Beetle is running through an obstacle course. As Beetle dashes across a log, the photographer yells,
3: Faster, boy! More action!
0: Beetle slips.
4: Oh!
0: And falls into a pond of mud. The photographer yells,
3: Wonderful! Great human interest! Smear a little more mud on your face.
0: And he snaps the picture. Last picture, as Beetle's pals drag him out of the mud, the photographer says to the sergeant,
3: Wow, what a job. Thanks, sergeant.
0: The sergeant yells,
2: Well, don't I get any money for this?
1: Oh, look at poor Beetle. Look at the way they made him work.
0: Yes, he certainly took a beating that time.
1: Yes, and then the photographer says, That was hard work.
0: And can you imagine the sergeant asking if he doesn't get any money for this?
1: Why should he get any money? He didn't do anything.
0: No, nothing but order Beetle to do all the work. Well, now, how would you like to see what's happening to Roy Rogers?
1: Oh, I'd like to see that very much because Roy had captured one of the outlaws who robbed the railroad payroll.
0: Yes, but two of the other outlaws who were left under Wildwood O'Dowd's guard have tricked her and knocked her out.
1: And if they get away, they may capture Roy again.
0: Well, let's see if that happens. So let's turn over the page, go past Little Iodine and Prince Val, turn over that page, and here on page 4 is Roy Rogers, King of the Cowboys.
5: Hi-yip-i-yo, now here we go with Roy and Trigger. Hi-yip-i-yo.
0: At the railroad construction camp, Wildwood lies on the ground, stunned for a moment. Quickly, Higgins and Smiley start to untie each other's hands.
3: All right, hurry up. We gotta light out before Rogers gets back.
0: Meanwhile, Roy and Dangerfield are leaving the bridge with Ham Hawks, the third outlaw, who's now trussed up and lying in Dangerfield's wagon. Dangerfield says,
6: Egad, Roy, the local citizenry shall hear how I helped you capture Ham Hawks at the covered bridge.
5: Well, don't start talking till after you deliver him to the sheriff, Dangerfield. Well, we part here. I'll bring the stolen railroad payroll in after I pick up Wildwood and the other two prisoners.
6: Well, don't delay, Roy. I need Wildwood to perform in my carnival.
0: Meanwhile, at the railroad camp, Higgins and Smiley have freed each other and start for their horses. Wildwood, seeing they're not watching her, suddenly picks up a rifle and shoots Smiley's hat off.
3: Hey, the gal came too. We forgot about her gun. Never mind her, Smiley. I see Rogers coming. Hurry.
0: First picture bottom row, they scramble into the saddle. Wildwood fires again, this time at Higgins.
3: Ow, my arm!
0: And then Roy gallops around the bend. Higgins sees the game is up. They rein in and hold up their arms. Roy looks at Wildwood and the rifle she's holding and grins. Well, looks like I got here just in time, Wildwood. A short time later, Roy and Wildwood head for town with the captured outlaws. Roy exclaims,
5: Whoa, there. Listen, I hear shots.
0: And then, last picture, he sees a stranger gallop toward them and shout desperately,
7: Help! Help! They chase me! They try to kill me! They say I ride a dead man's saddle!
1: Wonderful the way that Wildwood fooled those outlaws.
0: You bet it was, pretending to be knocked out when she wasn't. And Roy arrived in the nick of time, didn't he?
1: Yes, just like my friend Nick Carter. He's my favorite detective. He always arrives on time.
0: Yes, you bet he does.
1: Now Roy will turn the outlaws over to the sheriff.
0: Yeah, looks like Roy's beginning a new adventure.
1: Yes, and I can't wait to see that.
0: Neither can I. Now let's go across the page, turn over page 5, and look, here on page 7 is Donald Duck.
1: Oh, my favorite, favorite.
0: And we'll read your favorite right now. Here we go with Donald Duck. Say the magic words with me. Squeegeum, squeegeum, squiddly chicka chack. Let's have music to fit a quack quack. It's a very warm day, and Donald's nephew Louie opens the refrigerator for a cold drink.
8: Look, a bottle of strawberry pop.
0: Outside, Donald is mowing the lawn. And out of the house dash Louie, Huey, and Dewey.
8: Hey, Uncle Donald! Uncle Donald! There's a bottle of pop in the refrigerator. May we have it?
9: No. That's to cool me off when I'm done mowing the lawn.
0: Donald's nephew has given him a dirty look. And march back into the house. Last picture, top row. Donald says,
9: They were pretty mad. I wonder.
0: Donald tiptoes over to the window. Looks inside the kitchen, first picture, bottom row, and sees the boys putting the cold bottle of pop into the hot stove. And then he hears Huey say,
8: Boy, will he get a shower. Yeah. Be sure to give it a good shaking up.
0: And then Louie opens the oven door.
9: Now we can take it out. It's good and hot.
0: He hurries to the refrigerator with a bottle of hot pop. And puts it back where Donald left it.
9: Now, come on. Let's get out of here before he comes in.
0: Fourth picture, bottom row, the boys are sitting under the kitchen window, listening carefully to hear what happens to Donald when he opens the bottle of pop. Louie says,
9: Boy, he'll think Old Faithful's busted loose in his face. Yeah, or a fire hose.
0: Suddenly, last picture, Donald sticks his head out of the window
5: and opens the hot pop upside down over the boy.
9: Or Niagara Falls.
1: Shame on them. They tried to trick Donald because he wouldn't give them the pop.
5: Yes, but they put the pop on the stove to make it warm.
1: Why was that?
5: So that when Donald opened up the bottle of pop, it would spurt right out into his face.
1: Oh, that's right. That's what happens when you open up the bottle and the stuff that's in it is warm. It just foams right out.
5: Mm-hmm. And the boys wanted it to foam right up into Donald's face.
1: Well, this is one time that Donald fooled them.
5: You bet it is. Well, now let's turn over the page. And here on the last page of the first section is Flash Gordon.
1: And you remember that Flash and Dale are on the planet Titan, where they were captured by a great, big, huge giant. My, but he was big.
5: Yes, and one of the men in the party became hysterical and tried to run away. And while the giant turned to capture him, Flash and the others made a dash for freedom.
1: I wonder if Flash and Dale will escape.
5: Well, we'll find that out now. Here we go with Flash Gordon. Rig-a-rig-a-doon-doon, Saskamatash. Let's have music for Heroic Flash. Flash and Dale dash through the brush, crouching low. Run, Dale. That monster will only stay at the cave long enough to grab the rest before they escape. Then he'll come after us. Quick, into the underbrush. All right. That's good. We're hidden now. All right, stop and be quiet. Flash and Dale wait. Hidden by the foliage. They don't wait long. Last picture, top row. Seconds later, a huge figure comes pounding up the trail. The ground shakes as the giant passes and fades away into the silent forest. First picture, bottom row, Flash and Dale step out. Flash sees the giant's footprints in the soft earth. Look at those footprints. Come on, honey. We must get back to the rocket for something to battle that thing with. After an hour of beating their way through dense undergrowth, Flash and Dale arrive at the point where they had left their rocket ship. They see that the grass has grown nearly as high as the ship itself. Flash stares in amazement. This is fantastic, Dale. In a single morning, the vegetation has almost engulfed our rocket. Let's get inside. A moment later, they're inside the ship. After a quick search, Flash stops beside the huge handcuffs which had been brought along to capture one of the giants. Well, not a weapon left in the ship. Only these handcuffs. But they may be just what the doctor ordered. Dale wonders how he can possibly come close enough to the giant to use the handcuffs. Flash thoughtfully answers, "Well, that's a problem. But I have a plan that just might work."
1: Oh, I'm glad that Flash escaped.
5: So am I.
1: And I wonder, were the others all captured by the giant?
5: I wonder that, too.
1: I wonder how Flash can ever expect to capture that big giant without any guns or anything.
5: Well, that's something we'll have to wait until next week to see. Now it's time to pick up the second section of Puck the Comic Weekly.
1: Oh, yes, and there's that funny, silly Dagwood.
5: And we'll find out in just a minute what Dagwood does today. But first, here's that nice man again with something interesting to say. Now, here we go again with Puck the Comic Weekly. And on the first page of the second section, Dagwood and Blondie.
1: Magic words for the music, please.
5: Very well, my lady. Ramafu, ramafum, zim, zam, zombie. Conjure me music for Dagwood and Blondie. Blondie announces to Dagwood.
1: Dagwood, my diamond ring went down the drain pipe in the sink.
4: Oh, my goodness.
5: Dagwood takes a look at the sink and moans,
4: I'll have to take the whole sink apart to get at the trap.
1: Oh, I'm awfully sorry, dear.
4: Now, who's at the door?
5: Last picture, top row, Dagwood goes to the door. There stands his neighbor, Herb Woodley.
10: Oh, hi, Dagwood. I'm having an awful time. Can you help me fix a radio?
4: Come in and see what I'm doing.
5: First picture, second row. Dagwood shows Herb the sink, which is all torn apart.
4: I'm taking our whole sink apart to get Blondie's ring.
10: Ah, cute.
4: Well, I'm almost got it apart, so... All right, I'll come over and give you a hand.
5: Last picture, second row. They're in Herb's kitchen, looking at the radio.
4: You sure the tubes are all okay?
10: Yeah, sure, Dagwood. It's a new radio. It's just not getting power.
11: Well, let's take it apart and see what we can find.
5: First picture, third row, Dagwood is sitting on the floor, taking the radio apart. He's holding up two hands full of wire with a lot of doodads and whatnot hanging onto them. Herb says, "Hey, you look like you're cleaning a chicken."
11: "Don't worry. You'll be able to get it back together again."
5: And then in comes Herb's wife, Tootsie. She sees the mess on the floor and exclaims,
11: "Why, Herb, there was nothing wrong with the radio. I just borrowed the fuse to use in the laundry."
9: "Oh, no."
5: Last picture, third row, Dagwood is going back to his house to finish his work on the sink.
11: Poor Herb. His wife certainly wasn't around when they passed out the brains.
5: First picture, bottom row, he goes in the house.
11: "Blondie, hey, wait till I tell you the dumb stunt Mrs. Woodley just played on her husband."
1: "Oh, Dagwood, darling, I have good news for you."
11: "Yeah, what?"
1: "My ring didn't go down the drain. I found it hanging on a nail where I always put it."
9: "Oh, no."
5: Last picture, in the middle of the night, Tootsie Woodley comes downstairs into the kitchen in her dressing gown.
11: "Herbert, what's the light doing in Bumstead's kitchen at 3 a.m?
5: Herb, who's having a terrible time getting his radio together, snarls,
10: "He's still trying to put his sink together."
1: "Working all night long putting the radio and sink together.
5: And all because of a woman's forgetful mind."
1: Yes, those two women were certainly forgetful."
5: "Yes, they were. They better cook their husbands some mighty good meals for a good long time to make up for this."
1: Yes, I think so. Oh, that Dagwood. The funniest things happened to him.
5: Yeah. Well, now let's turn over the page and see who's there.
1: Oh, look. It's Walt Disney's story, The Sword in the Rose.
5: And I know you're anxious to read that.
1: Oh, yes. It's in the early days of England when Henry was the king.
5: And Henry's sister, Princess Mary, had fallen in love with Charles Brandon, who had been a member of the king's guard.
1: And Charles Brandon thought that he could never marry the princess, so he's gone on board a ship to sail to the New World, and I was so sad. But then, all of a sudden, a wonderful thing happened. Princess Mary, all dressed up like a page boy, came to the ship and to Charles Brandon, and she said that she was going to go with him.
5: But one of the sailors heard her voice through the door, and he knows now that there's a woman aboard.
1: And I wonder if that means that anything will happen to them.
5: Well, let's read now and find out. Here we go with The Sword and the Rose. It's merry, merry England, when knighthood was in flower. Music to bewitch our story hour. The sailor quickly reports to the captain of the ship that he had heard a woman's voice in Brandon's cabin. The captain hurries to the cabin, forces his way in, and exclaims,
2: "Bilge and bedlam, it is a girl."
5: And one of the sailors jeers,
10: "A pretty lad for a page."
5: And he touches Mary's curls. Brandon steps forward with clenched fists. "How dare you touch her, you wretch?"
2: "Strike me, will you? I'll have your blood."
5: The sailor draws his sword. And Brandon whips out his. At last picture, top row, the two men square off at each other. But Brandon is quickly seized from behind by several other sailors. First picture, bottom row, Brandon is overpowered by a swarm of brawny seamen.
2: "All right, bring him on deck. And the girl, too."
5: A few minutes later, on deck of the ship, the captain is saying to Brandon and Mary,
10: "I could put you in irons for the whole voyage, but no Jonah of a woman sails on my ship. I'm putting you ashore in the longboat."
5: Meanwhile, a posse of the King's Lancers clatters through the outskirts of Bristol. They ride straight through the village and to the quay at the water's edge. Last picture, the grim group waits as the Royal Hind's longboat approaches the quay with a hapless guardsman and the runaway princess.
1: Those are the king's guards who've come searching for Mary, I'm sure.
5: Yes, and if the boat that Brandon is in stops at the quay,
1: the guards will certainly capture Brandon and the princess, and then what will happen?
5: Well, that we'll have to wait until next week to find out. But now let's turn over the page.
1: All right. Oh, look, there's Dick's Adventures. And this is exciting because it's in the early days of America.
5: Yes, in the state of California.
1: And you remember, gold had been discovered, and everybody in the town that Dick was in had run off to dig for gold themselves so they could get rich.
5: And Dick and his friend Editor Kimball have gone, too. And remember that they'd come to a river, and the only way to get across was on a ferry boat.
1: But the ferry boat man was charging so much money that Editor Kimball refused to go on the boat.
5: And when the boat got out in the middle of the river, it was wrecked, and the people were thrown into the water.
1: And the ferry boat man was hanging onto a rock and yelling for help. Do you think anybody will save him?
5: Let's read now and find out. Here we go with Dick's Adventures. Say the magic words with me.
1: Riggedy pack a zack a zick.
5: Let's have music for Adventurous Dick. A swindling, rascally ferryman who is charging cutthroat prices during the height of the California gold rush has accidentally capsized his own craft. And from midstream, he yells,
12: "Help! $1,000 to anyone who can save me!"
5: After a moment of hesitation, Dick and Editor Kimball plunge in to save the man. But the current is stronger than they thought, and three lives are in peril instead of one. Last picture, top row, they are swept downstream. Then, suddenly, first picture, second row, are swept close to some rocks near the shore. And the three floundering swimmers are fished out by a couple of Indians and stagger to safety. They find themselves in an Indian camp. Last picture, second row, once on their feet again, Campbell says,
10: "Now, don't forget, you owe the Indians $1,000 reward for saving your life."
5: The boatman swings at Kimball.
2: "I'm not paying them a cent, and you neither."
5: First picture, bottom row, Dick shouts,
3: "You're not getting away with this."
5: And Dick goes after the boatman, too. And then a quiet voice commands,
10: "Pay them the $1,000, Big Ben."
5: The men stop fighting. Dick looks up and sees a tall man, neatly dressed, holding a gun. "Pay them the $1,000, Big Ben." To Dick's surprise, the boatman immediately takes the money out of his pocket and hands it to the Indians. And then, last picture, the stranger with the gun says,
10: "Now get off my property, all of you. I don't want any gold hunters here."
1: Well, I'm not sure that I would have saved that man's life the way he acted.
5: Well, I know how you feel, but it's a Christian thing to do.
1: I suppose so, but it wasn't Christian of that ferry boat man to hit Editor Kimball after he saved his life.
5: No, but you see, he lost out in the end. The strange man with the gun made the ferry boat man pay the Indians.
1: Yes. I wonder who that man is. He looks very interesting.
5: Yes, he does. Well, maybe we'll find out about this strange man next week. But now, look below Dick's Adventures. There's Rusty Riley.
1: Oh, yes. And you remember that Rusty Riley and Tex were on their way to the Milestone Farm with a horse called Silver Lad.
5: And the horse has to be at the Milestone Farm by tomorrow. But some crooks have led Tex and Rusty into a trap.
1: They got them off the road among the trees so Tex couldn't turn the truck around to get it back on the road.
5: Yes, but remember, last week, Tex chopped down enough trees to turn the truck around.
1: And then Rusty found some letters in the cabin showing that the two men that they'd met there were Velvet Kane's men. And Velvet Kane, you know he's a crook.
5: Yes, well, let's see what happens now that Tex and Rusty know who Scrub and Porky are. Here we go with Rusty Riley. Gallop and run till the road is dusty. Give us music for his horse and Rusty. After hearing from Rusty that the two men, Scrub and Porky, are working for Velvet Kane, Tex says,
13: "Stay here, Rusty. I'm going to have a word with that fella called Scrub Markey. Did you notice where he went?"
3: "Well, he was sitting in that old car there just a couple of minutes ago, Tex."
5: Last picture, top row, Tex walks over to the car at the edge of the clearing. Scrub Markey is standing there.
13: "Markey, I got good reason to believe you're working for Velvet Kane. This here detour gag was to keep us from getting to Lexington in time. Well, it ain't going to work."
14: "Very smart of you to figure that out. But don't be too sure you're out of the woods, Purdy."
5: First picture, bottom row, Tex says,
13: "Well, we've turned around and we're ready to roll. Now, I warn you, I can get tough, so don't try to stop me."
14: "Have it your own way, big boy. But if I was you, I wouldn't try driving over that bridge."
5: Tex walks to the truck.
13: "All right, come on, Rusty, let's go."
3: "Okay, Tex. Well, what do you think he meant about the bridge?"
5: the sheriff, who had discovered the detour sign had been taken down, has followed the other road leading to the cabin to investigate. The sheriff had stumbled over the wire in the dark. He turns to his deputies and says, "Now, you boys stay here in the road and stop anybody that comes along. I am going to follow up this wire."
2: "Right, Sheriff."
5: The sheriff makes his way through the woods, following the wire. He finds that it leads to the bridge. Last picture, he follows it under the bridge and finds it comes to an end around three little sticks. The sheriff says to himself,
14: "Jehoshaphat, there's a charge of dynamite under this bridge truss."
1: The dynamite under the bridge.
5: Yes, but if he doesn't hurry and cut that wire before Tex starts his truck, he may be blown up.
1: Oh, yes, because if Tex starts to leave the clearing, Scrub is going to blow two honks on his horn, and that will be the signal for Porky to set off the dynamite and blow up the bridge.
5: Well, if that happened before the sheriff cuts that wire, the dynamite might blow up in his face and he'd be killed.
1: Oh, I wonder what will happen.
5: Well, we'll find out that next week. But now that's all the time I have. But before I go, here's that nice fellow with some more interesting information. Well, honey, and all you boys and girls, I gotta go now.
1: All right, Mr. Connie Greedy Man, but I'll be waiting for you next week.
5: Okay, that's a date, and a date with all you boys and girls. Be sure to meet